0: Leave your homes now.
1: At least 40 were evacuated in the suburb of Carmel. I'm Lisa Taylor.
2: Baseball legend Tommy John is dead at the age of 83. John's agent says he passed away at his home in Florida on Saturday, surrounded by his wife and other family members. John is best known for a groundbreaking elbow surgery he underwent in 1974 that is now known as Tommy John surgery. Rob Martier, NBC News Radio.
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15: Well, happy August, everybody. We are, you know, heading towards the end of the summer. We're heading towards a very consequential fall. It's rainy and, you know, people at Lollapalooza in Chicago are splashing around listening to the music. But I want to talk to you about memory. Memory. From now until the midterms, we are going to be force-fed a diet of lies, distortions, abrupt changes of subject, fake videos, fake outrage, and it'll all be topped with pleas for us to distrust and fear each other. Its purpose is to make us forget. It's to make us forget. And we've already seen the effects. Now, look, conventional wisdom and a lot of pundits, they're going to tell you that the propaganda is to make us forget that Donald Trump and his Republicans have plundered everything they can get their hands on, and while making America less free, less prosperous, less safe, far less respected in the world. That's not right, because if that's the intent, it's already failed. I mean, Americans know, look at the polls, talk to your friends. Americans know that Trump and his cronies are corrupt. We know that things are going badly in Iran. We know that prices are up. We know we're on the wrong track, but we should still be very worried. Why? Why? Well, look, I don't know if you saw The Odyssey yet, and Christopher Nolan's version of The Odyssey skips entirely the land of the Lotus Eaters. And that's too bad, because it helps explain what Trump's propaganda machine is really doing. And for fun, let me just read you from Emily Wilson's absolutely fine translation. Here's what Odysseus says about the Lotus Eaters. The scouts encountered humans, Lotus Eaters, who did not hurt them. They just shared with them their delicious sweet fruit. But as they ate it, they lost the will to come back and bring news to me. They wanted only to stay there, feeding on the lotus with the Lotus Eater. They had forgotten home. They'd forgotten home. And there it is. The aim of all these lies that we're fed isn't, you know, to forget that Trump's a crook. No, that's not the point. The reason we're getting all this nonsense is to get amnesia about who we are, what our country is, what our historic striving has been about. Because if we forget this, we are lost forever. That's why there's signs now in front of the Smithsonian warning visitors that the exhibits are unfaithful to our history. Because if we learn that Black Americans overcame almost unimaginable cruelty and challenges and taught the whole nation about the true meaning of the Declaration of Independence, you know what? We might stand up for our own freedom. Trump and his cronies, they'll spend billions to make us forget ourselves. Their lies are amplified at, you know, in taxpayer-funded government websites, in social media, in captured news organizations. I mean, this week we learned Elon Musk is returning to politics and planning to spend big to protect the president's majority. His cash adds to an already huge resource advantage the GOP brings to the midterms for lies. And we learned that Mark Zuckerberg is training Meta's AI on right-wing propaganda. So between Grok and Meta, soon, if you ask the internet any question, you're going to get a right-wing answer. That's what these people are doing. Why? So we'll forget who we are. And the pace of incoming information is meant to numb us. We will hear the Strait of Hormuz is open and Iran will never develop anything nuclear. Days later, or maybe later the same day, we'll hear that our intrepid commander-in-chief is bombing them back to the Stone Age because, well, never mind the because. The important thing is that he's a man of action who is doing what no one else has the courage to do. And maybe many will forget that here it's actually the people who are sovereign. Right? Those who remember an America whose defense secretary doesn't think testosterone is a military strategy will have their thoughts interrupted by outrageous claims that Dr. Fauci is a killer. Those who actually recall a Justice Department that doesn't fabricate evidence to get grand jury indictments of political foes, they'll be confronted by video of new and urgent and huge migrant surges at our border. And if they recognize that border is actually Quetta, a Spanish outpost in North Africa, they will be told, never mind that. Our great president has just got Hamas to lay down his arms. Right? It's all lies to just stop us remembering us. Anyone who does remember who we are, who resists that forgetting, is going to be called a communist. Right? The president is already saying the Democrats are communists, sorry. If you're listening to this show, then you're likely to be called a communist. Fox and CBS, they'll repeat the president's charges. Everyone in the country is going to be fed the story for breakfast, lunch, and dinner. And you know what? It's scary being attacked by the president, and it's scary to think there are communists everywhere. But on cue, we will be told not to worry because the president has directed our national security apparatus to root out those domestic threats. And we'll be told how hard he is working to protect us. By the next morning, I bet you won't even remember being a communist. Never mind that you never were. And in the midst of all that, who will remember that we are not a nation that turns its national security apparatus on its own citizens? I mean, if they make us

0: of the lotus eaters. It was among the first, the very first of Odysseus's encounters on his long trip home. But to get home required determination, courage, creativity, some dissembling, and in the end, some friends. But even to begin the journey, Homer makes clear, we must not forget who we are. But I have a great show for you today. And the first stop is Ukraine. It's an interview that I recorded, a day ago, where we thought maybe Donald Trump was going to let the Ukrainians build Patriot missiles in Ukraine. But of course, today he has scuttled that, but still a great interview. That's where we'll start. And we will head from there to a great show. Stay tuned.
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2: This is Richard Chu with Something to Chew On. Dr. Abdul El-Sayed just won the Democratic primary for U.S. Senate in Michigan. The voters prevailed over $60+ million of outside money. So where do we go from here? 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When you combine that with the fact that Dr. Syed's ideas are better for all citizens in Michigan, it's a real winning combination. So let's get to it, progressives, and win this country-altering U.S. Senate seat.
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0: All right, everybody, I have a treat for you. Tamara Jacoby is back. She is, of course, the Kiev-based director of the Progressive Policy Institute's New Ukraine Project. She came to that after a distinguished career as a journalist, and she has been helping us understand that part of the world since this conflict began. I think you and I have been talking for a while. And this conflict began what feels like a lifetime ago. I mean, I remember when George Bush and Bill Clinton came here to Chicago quietly at the beginning to lay a wreath at the fabulous Ukrainian Orthodox Church. It's just a couple blocks from where I am. And you know what? The world has changed a lot since then.
8: Well, it has been going on for a long time. I mean, it went on quietly and almost unnoticed from 2014 until 2000.

0: 22,
1: right.
0: when the Russians, you know, escalated it big time, it was a kind of a small, you know, war over in the corner of Ukraine. I mean, people died and land was taken, blood was shed. It was not a nice picture, but the world largely ignored it. And then in 2022, what the Ukrainians call full scale invasion happened.
1: Right.
0: And that's been going on almost 5 years now. We're 4.5 years.
1: Which is 4 years longer than the world expected it to go on.
0: And it's a long time for a war. You know, maybe forgive me if I told you this joke, but the joke about the Russians is in the 4 years that they fought World War II, they went from Moscow to Berlin. In the four and a half years they've been fighting in Ukraine, they went from Donbass to Donbass.
1: Right.
0: Literally about 60 kilometers. I mean, many people, again, have died. It's been awful, but they haven't made any progress.
1: During World War II, warfare changed. The tactics at the beginning of the war were a different world from we've dropped two nuclear bombs, and war is a completely different thing.
0: But so too with this war.
1: Right.
0: I mean, World War I too, right? Wars change things. Technology ramps up and wars change things.
1: Yep.
0: I mean, I can characterize the change.
1: And talk about that. I mean, you had to live through a ballistic missile attack.
0: We all live through ballistic missile attacks regularly. But
1: we all don't. They actually
0: do. Well, I mean, we all in Ukraine.
1: Before,
0: fair enough. So, I mean, the main thing is that in the old days, you know, old days, like the turn of the century, until the turn of the century, until this war, really, two armies met each other on what was called a line of contact. And they met in various forms. You know, maybe there was some little bit of land between two trench lines. Maybe they were hand to hand, whatever. Maybe it was tanks clashing, but they met on a line of contact and it was on a map. You could see a line. So because of drones now, which cover every part of the battlefield and fulfill many functions, saying drone is a little bit like saying gun. There are many different kinds of drones now that do many different kinds of things. That line has expanded to be about 20 miles of sort of no man's land. And that changes a lot of things. There's a lot, you can't really use tanks anymore in the same way that you could. You can still use artillery. Artillery is still a very useful weapon, but close up, you know, and you can still do some kind of sniper fire, but you can't go out into the open where the other side can see you or you're instantly basically killed. And so it's changed the front, so to speak, quite a lot. It's also changed, as you point out, referencing my life, civilian life in cities, because now somewhat bigger drones and missile bombardments of cities are the big thing. And that was true, of course, in World War II, in the Blitz, and the Nazis had what they called V1 and V2 missiles. V1 were cruise, V2 were ballistic. But it's true in a much bigger way now. I mean, I think last night alone, Russia rained 70, I'm sorry, I'm going to forget the numbers, that happens all the time, missiles down on Ukraine, killing, you know, half a dozen people. Happens all the time. You know, in my apartment building, there's frequently ballistic missiles outside. And just to clarify, what's a ballistic missile that's so dangerous? They fly in a parabola. So when they come down, they're coming down at about six times the speed of sound. And it's very fast and it's very hard to shoot them down. And you die if you're in the way.
1: I am a reader of novels, and it's a book that no one will read because it's weird.
0: Gavin's Rainbow
1: is one of my favorites, right? And A Screaming Comes Through the Night.
0: Right.
1: It's about the V2 and this experience that you've had. But I'm stunned that 30 ballistic missiles kill six people. That seems inefficient warfare.
0: I might have last night's numbers wrong, so don't hold me to account on that.
1: Okay.
0: But people do die. They don't generally aim them at I mean, they do sometimes aim them at civilian apartment buildings, but it's often that something else gets destroyed. I moved recently in Kyiv because my supermarket was hit by a ballistic missile, and it was hit in the middle of the night, and so there was nobody in it. A three-story supermarket turned into a jack-o'-lantern. I mean, literally an inferno. So no one was actually killed, but it was a few blocks away from me. I just had to move to a neighborhood. They're often aimed at energy infrastructure and that sort of thing. And they often miss. I mean, in this same apartment building that I moved away from, we were near this sort of targeted area. And so there were often ballistic missiles that landed a few hundred yards away that were basically, you know, sort of misses of a target that was another few hundred yards away in a different direction. So, yes, a lot of money wasted.
1: Constant, phenomenally costly, both on offense and defense, ballistic missile war going on. But there is something else in this space, this no man's land that you talked about. John Ratcliffe, who is the head of the CIA here, he gave a talk earlier this month, and he said the average life expectancy of a Russian recruit now arriving on the battlefield in Ukraine is between 20 and 30 minutes.
0: Well, the Russians use the troops as complete cattle fodder. The Ukrainians are much more careful. They have fewer people, and they respect life.
1: It's 8-1, I think, the ratio now.
0: Yeah. So the Russians just, you know, they send guys into this kill zone. And if you're spotted in the kill zone, you're dead. I mean, that's what when I go to the front, that's what the soldiers tell me. If we see a living thing, we can kill it, you know, guarantee. So, but the Russians send guys into this kill zone on the hope that you send, you know, eight, maybe one will get through and he'll sort of hunker down in a building somewhere. And then the next day or the afternoon, you'll send another eight and maybe two will get through and he'll hunker down in the same building. And before you know, you have five guys in that building. So that they're just, you know, they're throwing literally meat at the guns.
1: I don't think Americans understand the size of this war and the casualties. I mean, as I understand it, there are 2 million casualties already, you know?
0: Well, the Russian side, neither of them talk about the casualties, right? Yep. So again, we're down to intelligence estimates. But the Ukrainian estimate of Russian casualties is 1.4 million at this point. And that includes dead and wounded. And the ratio of dead to wounded is much higher than it is in many wars on the Russian side because they have such little regard for life. The Russians, the Ukrainian side, the numbers are less publicized, but I think you're right. I think altogether we're up to about 2 million. I think the Ukrainian side, it's more injuries than deaths. Plenty of people dead.
1: But for context for Americans who have paid attention to Gaza, 2 million is the total population of Gaza.
0: Right.
1: The total population of Gaza. Right. And that's the number of people who we think are casualties so far in this
0: war. Well, and Vietnam, what is it, 67,000 Americans were killed in Vietnam. Isn't that the number? Something like that? 67,000 compared to 2 million. I mean, not 2 million dead, but, the numbers are staggering.
1: And it sounds like the Russians have not adapted to modern warfare, just as the Russians haven't adapted to a post-industrial economy in the same kind of alacrity as others have.
0: Yeah, they do some things well. I mean, the two sides copy each other. So again, the best soldier's metaphor for it that, you know, I've heard is it's like a mirror. One of us does it first and then the other one figures out how to do it. And it's often the Ukrainians are ahead, but in some things the Russians have been ahead. And what the Russians' advantage is once they do it, they scale it much faster. They have big industrial machine. You know, in Ukraine, they're kind of making things. They have some arms factories, but they're making a lot of things in garages. And so the Russians can scale it faster, and they do often. So it has been and will continue to be a kind of very close race, where the race is to be smarter about the technology and to get there faster and be more innovative and use what you've got smarter. But it is, you are in constant competition with the enemy, with other units and with what you did yesterday. So there's a lot of pressure to do better all the time. And so the Russians aren't, I mean, you're right. They don't have, you know, their AI is very poor. They rely on China now for a lot of the components for their weaponry. They rely on Iran for stuff, but they're not. They're not fighting with slingshots or hunting rifles. I mean, they have a lot of stuff, and they have a lot of these ballistic missiles, unfortunately, that only, I mean, we haven't used the word, only American Patriot systems, they're called, can shoot down a ballistic missile, and nobody has enough. We used up, we sent 600, I think, to Ukraine since in the last 5 years. I think we've used up 1,500 in Iran. We hardly have any left. Like one of the reasons Trump's trying to make peace in Iran is because we don't have any patriots left. So big problem. Russians have a lot of ballistic missiles. We don't
1: have any patriots. Just so we're clear, everybody, the we in that sentence is not Ukraine. The we in that sentence is the United States.
0: The West.
1: Yeah, the West, right.
0: Yeah.
1: So, all right. So,
0: sorry. I've got my pronouns all mixed up.
1: Yes, we've been profligate with our use of this stuff. So these are expensive, and Donald Trump went to a NATO meeting and, you know, said, I want Greenland and you guys are terrible. And Spain, you're the worst of the worst. By the way, I'm going to stand on the stage and take credit for your World Cup victory. Europe said, yeah, we don't care about any of that. Say what you want. We don't believe you. Let Ukraine build Patriot missiles. And I think he said, okay, didn't he?
0: He said, okay, but they're very hard to build. They take a couple of years. And Ukraine is very able, a lot of engineers and, you know, good at stuff, but they're not going to shorten 2 years into 2 weeks.
1: No.
0: And you know, even getting the deal is going to be complicated. Like the president said it without consulting the company. Now the company has said in a general way, yes. You know, in normal peacetime, it could take 5 years to just get the deal. So we're not going to have enough Patriot. I mean, Ukraine is not going to be making a lot of Patriot missiles, you know, in 2026. And I don't know if they'll make many in 2027. And I don't, you know, it's very bad. In my neighborhood, that's not good news. Sorry, it's not funny. But
1: it's also, ballistic missiles aren't as expensive, but they're still expensive.
0: Oh, they're hugely expensive.
1: And so Russia must have some constraints on their side now.
0: They make a lot of them. I haven't heard too much about that. They have a lot of them stockpiled. The good news, and we haven't mentioned this yet, is that Ukraine's been using its long range cruise missiles and its long range drones to smash the heck out of the Russian oil industry, basically. And that means storage tanks, but even more importantly, refineries. And literally in the last 2-3 months, they've knocked out more than a third of Russian oil refining capacity. So that all over Russia, people are waiting in line, you know, waiting in line not an hour, but like 24 hours, 48 hours for gas. And gas is rationed and gas is super expensive. And that cuts into the money Russia has to wage the war, because oil is their main commodity, is the staple of their industry. So Ukraine's having a good, you know, few months, like it's a good moment.
1: This is also a big change. When Joe Biden, his response was to show up there in person, to say, I'm 100% with you, and to say, but I'm only going to give you weapons to defend yourself. You are not going to use them in Russia. And so he was personally courageous and politically timid. And that turned out to be true more generally. But here, it limited Ukraine early on. Those limits seem to be gone.
0: And this is the big change that has nothing to do with technology that really is the important thing for your listeners to remember. Ukraine has gone from being this poor little country that we all sort of feel morally empathetic with, and we sort of give them some favors to help them, to being a real military powerhouse that now should be a partner. We should look at them as a partner in supplying technology and war know-how and war experience. And that's true for the U.S., mighty machine that we have, because we don't have that drone capability. It's true for Europe and spades. Ukraine has built itself from, you know, a little 90-pound weakling, to use the metaphor, to a huge, brawny military power. And, you know, the biggest army in Europe, most experienced army in Europe, biggest defense industry in Europe, national defense industry, making all this innovative stuff. It wasn't an accident that in the Iran war, the countries being shelled by Iran looked to Ukraine for help. So big change from being, you know, the poor, pitiable sort of, you know, victim that we helped to being strong, you know, should be seen as a partner.
1: Okay. Well, I was hoping
0: and
1: you would talk about
0: Ukrainians
1: that.
0: Ukrainians are proud of that.
1: So in wartime, a nation that everybody said will last a week, 4 years later, they have not only lasted a week, but they've become a very important military power on the planet that is able to help the United States in its folly in Iran, and help other nations in Europe, even as it gets help. Go ahead, because I'm going to take
0: this. Well, it's all a little troubling in its way, right? In the sense that, you know, it's like Chekhov's gun. Like, you show me a gun in the first act, and it means it's going to shoot somebody by the end of the act. And it's troubling that there's so much war going on in the world, and so many countries are feeling a need to arm and rearm and whatever. I mean, despite being in the middle of it and taking some pleasure in Ukraine's prowess, it's, in some ways, it horrifies me. I mean, and I'm not a pacifist. I think you have to fight back against bad guys. And this is about really fighting back against bad guys, a particular bad guy in my neighborhood or the Ukrainian neighborhood. But it is, you know, it's not, I can't pretend I say this with ease. Oh, the world is turning or spending half their budgets on defense. And, you know, great that Ukraine is the defense partner. I mean, it is great, but it's also
1: sure.
0: When you historically,
1: when you move there to help Ukraine make a transition from a post-Soviet culture, post-Soviet economy, to a much more contemporary, liberal in the traditional sense of that word, democracy. You would have said we need to build an economy, but you wouldn't have said we need to build it based on building weapons. You would have said a civilian economy
0: absolutely
1: is more durable, and right. But here's where we are. Right. All right. So because of that success they have had, because they've had success in building a military capacity, in defending the country, in bringing the war to Russia, the top two people got fired in the military. That's how, could you explain that, what happened
0: to
1: us?
0: Well, so this goes to the question that you just posed. I mean, you said I went there to help the transition to a more liberal democracy and politics. I wouldn't say I went there to help. I would say I went to chronicle that transition. I'm only a journalist, right? Let's not inflate my role. But, you know, the point is that Ukraine broke away from the Soviet Union in 1991, but it didn't really break away. It sort of existed in the shadow of Russia for several decades, where it maintained lots of the old ways, not a free market by any means, not really a democracy by any means, horribly corrupt in all aspects, a lot of bad things.
1: Yeah.
0: And you know, I mean, it's useful to think about some of those countries that did it differently. You know, Estonia, right, up in the north, like on the Baltic Sea. I once asked an Estonian, "Are you and Ukrainians, do you think of them as your post-Soviet brothers?" And he said, no, that's the wrong metaphor. We were prisoners in the same prison, meaning the Soviet Union. They were both occupied by the Soviet Union. But when the prison gates opened, we ran out. The Ukrainians weren't sure whether they were going to go out, and they stayed and had lunch with the guards, you know. And that's what Ukraine did for a long time. And so there was a lot of – so. And then about 10 years ago, a younger generation actually came into the streets. A million people demonstrated in the streets and said, we really want to break away now. We've had enough of this. We don't like this sort of post-Soviet Russian in the Russia shadow life. And so since then, and since I've been there, certainly there's been a younger generation of reformers and people who really want to bring the country again economically, politically, in all ways, technologically, in all ways you can think of, into the modern world, into the West, and an old guard that kind of liked it the old way, that's making money off the old way and being powerful on the old way. And what you're seeing in the military is, it's a little oversimplified. There are a lot of things that go into it, but a kind of a manifestation of that conflict. This young guy, Fedorov, really comes out of that younger, who was the defense minister until 2 weeks ago, comes out of that younger generation of reformers, super focused on technology, digitizing the country, drones, you know, free market. He was the one who said, we're not going to produce drones the old way in a big Soviet-like factory. We're going to let a kind of Silicon Valley economy prevail. And he's done a lot of amazing things. The data system that they used to monitor the war and control the war surpasses anything the West has, his creation. It's called Delta. So he's like that. And the other guy, Sirsky, was an old Soviet-trained, old-style soldier. And the two cultures just clashed in the biggest way. And Zelensky, you know, in the beginning, he didn't really know what to do. And he held on to the older guy because he trusted him. And that guy's sort of been with him and, you know, knows where a lot of the bodies are buried, metaphor, no pun intended. And so he's sort of
1: opted.
0: And
1: he's been successful.
0: Well, he was successful, yes. But, I mean, the army needs a mix, right?
1: They were both successful.
0: They were both successful, but they couldn't get along. And Zelensky didn't know how to referee it or handle the transition well. And what was astonishing was that, again, you know, thousands of people came when he fired the young guy, Fedorov. Thousands of people came into the street and demonstrated. And, you know, you can say that's not a good substitute for voting and elections and whatever, but they can't really, it's not really, you know, wouldn't make sense to have elections now. Nobody thinks they should. And democracy worked because Zelensky backed down. He heard the protests and he fired the old general. I mean, he's not that old, but old style general. And, you know, it's not, the situation's not completely resolved yet. But I mean, I think one has to take it as a good sign in the sense that it's a flexible, democratic, responsive system, you know, and the younger generation sort of made its point. The young reformer, technology-minded generation made its point, and finally the president listened. That's a lot better than what goes on in Russia. You know, Putin, like, you can't demonstrate, you know, to get the potholes on your street built. Right. Here they demonstrated about something really important, and they won.
1: During war, about their military leadership, how do the people who are sent to fight feel about these changes?
0: They're happy. They liked Fedorov a lot, and they didn't like Sirsky. Sirsky sort of had a reputation. I mean, obviously it's mixed. Everybody doesn't have the same thing. It's not the same thing. But Fedorov had a reputation. His nickname was the Butcher because he was old style. It was artillery. It was infantry. It was used the military. And people, a lot of people did, you know, people died. And I mean, again, it's not a clear all or nothing, like it can only be drones. You can't have artillery and manpower. You need the artillery and manpower too. But people really like Fedorov. Fedorov is, I mean, I dare say, this position's Fedorov could be the next president. You know, there isn't a lot. The political system is.
1: He was fired.
0: He was fired as defense minister, and Zelensky offered him a lot of other jobs, and he said, I don't want anything but defense minister. He sort of held his ground. I mean, Zelensky made him a kind of presidential candidate in a way. I mean, there is no presidential election now, and I'm sure, you know, then the elections are probably a long way off, and who knows what will happen in the meantime. But Zelensky made Fedorov was always beloved and a kind of hero, but Zelensky elevated him quite a lot by firing him and by having these demonstrations. And and he's a very able guy, you know, so we'll see. So he doesn't have a job now, you know, who knows.
1: Talk about this, their transition to democracy, but there are no elections and people are okay with that. That's, as you know, I mean, we had elections during our Civil War and it mattered. If Lincoln lost, the war would have gone differently, but we held those elections.
0: Fair enough. I mean, the challenges in Ukraine are the following. And I mean, I'm just telling you what other people think. I sort of buy it, but I could be wrong. You know, that there are 5 million people out in Europe, so it would be hard to arrange for them to vote. There are a million people plus serving in the military. It would be really hard to arrange for them to vote. If you had long lines people had voting stations, the Russians would bomb them. You know, there's sort of lots of reasons why they're hesitant to do it. Again, maybe they're wrong, but the thing is about Ukrainian democracy. I mean, Ukrainian democracy has always, even when there was no Ukraine, been sort of, you know, hasn't been channeled through what you would call a political structure. There aren't political parties. There hasn't even in the past been an ideal democratic process. People go into the street. I mean, it's really what they do. They go into the street. They've been doing that for decades. And that's sort of how they express themselves. Now, they have to evolve beyond that. That is not good enough for full modern democracy. But, you know, for now, it's kind of working. So it's better than, an autocracy. And, I mean, it's going to be one of the big challenges. There are no political parties to speak of. That's the thing that really concerns me. And there's no... Zelensky didn't really get elected on ideology. He got elected on kind of a cult of personality and promise of change. And, you know, you could say that happens in a lot of countries now. That's what happens in most countries now. But I like it when parties stand for something and people sort of know what they're doing, and parties, you know, work to have a good system so that they can bring people up from the bottom. And, you know, the system of being run by a new crazy outsider every 4 years or every 5 years or however often it is, that doesn't strike, you know, which is where most countries are going. That doesn't strike me as the ideal system.
1: No,
0: I'd like to see Ukraine develop. I'd like to see Ukraine develop some parties and some, you know, views of some other political, some, you know, they're not, I mean, like an issue like, which to me, you know, I haven't thought about this in a while because I've gotten sort of sidetracked by the defense stuff, but, you know, to me, the biggest issue between the parties in America or most democracies is how much should be government and how much should be market. And what should the mix be? What's regulated capitalism? You know, what's regulated market economy? And different, you know, once upon a time, Democrats and Republicans had distinctly different views of that sort of made that were coherent and that could sort of battle each other and that could compromise to get to a solution. Yeah. And we're not the world we're in now, but it was once. But in Ukraine, nobody even has hardly like people don't have elaborate views about the market and the regulation. You know, it's like it's not even sort of an issue. And you could say other things. You know, I mean, again, we're a model now and no European country is a model now, but once upon a time there was, you know, America had a model that I think sort of worked, not for everybody, not perfectly, not whatever, but I think that's an important issue that has to get worked out. I mean, it's sort of a personal, you know, it's an anecdote, a sideline in a way, tangent, but, you know, I just did real estate deals in four countries and it worked a lot better in America because we have a very effectively regulated market where the regulations work, but the market forces also work. And it didn't work so well in any of the other three countries because they don't. Yep. And I don't have to name or tell you the stories, but
1: in part then, the way Zelensky handled the military leadership, because you don't have elections, because there isn't really a functioning democracy, there's an aspiration for a democracy. He was responsive to the measures that there are about public sentiment. And I guess, you know, that happens all over the world in places that aren't democracies too, to more or less extent. Didn't happen in China with Tiananmen Square, but to more or less extent it happens around the world. I think it's essential for the defense of Ukraine for a president when there isn't a transition mechanism to maintain the legitimacy of his position. So I think he has no choice but to pay a lot of attention to public sentiment.
0: Yeah, no, I think that's right. I think that's right. And, you know, he's not beloved in the country the way he is sort of, or was for a while, beloved in the West. I mean, there was a time in the West, it's no, you know, Trump certainly didn't subscribe to this view, but a lot of other people did, that, you know, Zelensky could walk on water. And nobody in Ukraine ever thought Zelensky could walk on water. I mean, they don't think that about their leaders. That's part of the, you know, street-based democracy. They're very skeptical of authority. And they were from the beginning with it.
1: As are we. I mean, George Washington wrote letters that said, if I'd known I'd be treated like a common pickpocket, I would never have agreed to be the president. You know,
0: And that's good. That's how it should be. You know, no kings.
1: Well, I wonder if this even registers where you are, but it's certainly registered in the American right wing. There's this person named Laura Loomer who's paid a visit to the Ukraine. Is that registering over there at all?
0: Of course.
1: Well, tell me about that.
0: No, they follow. Well, I mean, so they, you know, I mean, let's go back, step back a minute. I mean, very mixed feelings about Trump, right? I mean, in Ukraine. I mean, Biden, for the reasons that you laid out, people loved Biden in the beginning and were very grateful to Biden, but they did learn very quickly that he was helping with you know, he was only helping so far. And then he was allowing them, the metaphor was, to fight with one, you know, they insisting, really, that they fight with one hand tied behind their back, giving just enough to do certain things, but not enough to do other things. So when Trump came, Ukrainians were hopeful. You know, maybe he'll be more decisive. And they sort of hoped he would take their side and, you know, help decisively to defeat Russia. Obviously, that didn't work out. So people were Well, but people were quite hopeful about Trump in the beginning, and then, you know, big disillusionment. But there's still a sense, and Zelensky feels this, I would say, even more than or seems to be going to be able to bring Putin to the table to end the war. Now, is anybody going to be able to bring Putin to the table to end the war? I don't know. But Zelensky is determined to keep trying that. I mean, in the beginning, I thought he was sort of going along because it was better not to be in the penalty box. But I've come to believe Trump's penalty box. But I've come to believe that he really thinks that's the only way that, you know, Europe can help, but Europe can't really bring it to a close. And maybe Trump could bring it to a close. And so Laura Loomer is important in that scheme of things because she might be a canary in the coal mine for Trump. Now, is that true? I mean, was she really, did she really make was she legit and sincere and above board and all that? Nobody seems to know. You know, how much influence does she really have over Trump? Nobody seems to know. You know, did she sort of soften first and then Trump did? Or did Trump sort of soften first and tell her she could go? You know, it's all shrouded in a ton of mystery. But the fact that Trump is seeming friendlier, and I think it has something to do, a lot to do with the fact that he likes a winner, is seen as important in Ukraine. If for no other reason than they need the patriots so badly. So, you know, maybe there'll be more patriots to be sold to the Europeans for Ukraine, or maybe they can make patriots here, or maybe U.S. America will find some to give. I mean, that's the most important thing. And then maybe there'll be some help with making a fair peace deal as opposed to the ridiculous unfair peace deal that Trump put on the table all these past, you know, however many months it's been. Mm-hmm. So, I mean, Laura Loomer could just be a crazy blip story of, you know, laughable, or she could be the beginning of some sort of, you know, interesting thaw. I mean, the other interesting story was that sort of equally colorful was that a Ukrainian boxer came to Washington. I don't know if it was to participate in the cage fight in the White House or just to watch it, but somebody got him in the room with Trump. And they had an amazingly, they hit it off. And he told the president, Ukrainians are winners. And we're democratic. We don't like just follow authority. And, you know, you should get behind us. And they talked about Muhammad Ali. And, you know, it was apparently a great meeting. I mean, I read about it in the press, but I heard about it from somebody who's in the room. Apparently it was a great meeting. And, you know, so the gradual bringing Trump around, the sort of hilarious stories that are sort of bringing Trump around to the idea that Ukraine is a winner is the big thing. Now, you know, nobody knows exactly what Trump owes Putin or feels he owes Putin or what that tie is, what hold Putin has over him.
1: Right.
0: And I, you know, despite this nice thaw that we're seeing now, it's quite possible that Putin will reach out and say, don't you dare, Donald, and it'll have an effect. You know, I just don't know.
1: As he has in the past.
0: And we also don't know, I mean, this is important to say before the conversation ends, you know, a desperate Putin is going to be an even more, you know, an even crazier Putin than we've seen.
1: You have said since the beginning, along with everybody else, that desperate Putin does desperate things. And the time for Putin to become desperate is closer and closer.
0: Closer and closer.
1: You know?
0: I mean, I'll tell you, I literally dreamt last night that he dropped a tactical nuke in Kyiv. So that was...
1: Americans are dreaming the same horrible thing about us and Iran. Because
0: well,
1: of the
0: indeed, indeed, indeed, indeed, crazy. And I get it, but I mean, you know, and there are things he could do. He could start, you know, Kyiv doesn't look like Gaza. I dare say, you know, there's been a lot of shelling, but it doesn't look like that. You know, he could do a lot worse than he's been doing, and there could be firebombing. I mean, there are all kinds of horrible things. I don't like to mention them.
1: Oh, thank you.
0: So, you know, and there could be attacks on Europe.
1: Well, yeah, that has other consequences. But speaking of terrible things that haven't happened yet where you are, I wonder, you know, we say, and we in the United States say to our president, you cannot hit civilian infrastructure. You cannot bring war against civilians. That is a war crime, and it's a terrible thing. I have to ask you about Crimea, because what Ukraine is doing there, with their blockades and everything, is making for those who, I mean, for the Russians who are there, they are desperate to get out. Everybody, like, it's no longer a livable place for people. And that is, I understand it militarily. I find it very difficult.
0: Morally.
1: Yeah.
0: Yeah. No, I mean, I get that. What do I say about it? I mean, I think that line is squishier than we think. In some ways, targeting civilians to kill them is one thing. Making it, you know, harder to get gasoline is a different thing. And I guess, you know, and you should certainly let civilians out of a conflict zone. And I guess that's something maybe Ukraine could do more of. But I mean, wars for a long time since Sherman, you know, have terrorized the civilian population, or since you know, Greek times, no doubt. I mean, what historians mostly find is that it backfires, that it just solidifies resistance. I mean, I think there is, to the degree that's true, you know, Ukraine is walking a fine line or walking down a slippery slope, and I guess they're walking down it. I don't think they're at the same place on that slippery slope that Russia is by any stretch.
1: That's right.
0: I think
1: that's right.
0: Russia deliberately targets civilians, and Ukraine targets military infrastructure that happens to have consequences for civilians. I mean, that's sort of the challenge. It gets harder and harder to target military infrastructure that doesn't have consequences for civilians. And at some point, you know, on that slippery slope, you do have to sort of stop yourself, or all along the way, you do have to try to restrain yourself. Is Ukraine restraining itself enough? You know, good question. Fair enough. I mean,
1: war is a horrible thing, and people continue. I mean, Ukraine's biggest advocate in the United States Senate just died, Lindsey Graham. As Donald Trump said at Lindsey Graham's funeral, Lindsey never saw a war he didn't love. So his notion of advocacy was always war, and war is a terrible thing.
0: Yeah, well, you know, as Lindsey Graham said about Trump, I don't know if you've seen the excerpts from that documentary, he loves blowing things up. They're a match made in heaven.
1: Yeah.
0: And Lindsey Graham, you know, was a complicated guy. I used to work on immigration reform. I know Lindsey. I knew Lindsey Graham. Complicated guy, you know, and what can you say? There's a lot to be said. That's a whole show, Lindsey Graham. And Lindsey Graham.
1: I don't want to have that show because he's not that interesting for me. But he was an advocate for you, for at least the military response in Ukraine.
0: Yeah, well, he was complicated. You know, remember after the Oval Office, he dissed Zelensky along with the rest of them. You know, he was manipulating Trump, you know, for a long time. He had sort of Trump's number, and he didn't even really think of it as manipulating. He just thought of it as politics. But it meant that he wasn't always on Ukraine's side.
1: Yeah, I agree with that. All right, I have one more question before I let you go.
0: On Ukraine's side at an important time. Yeah.
1: One more question before I let you go. The last time we talked, you spoke about how the country was learning both to be innovative and to navigate small d democracy. And your example was tenant organizations. You talked about like how people in your building, the one you no longer live in, figure out like, do I fix the elevator or do I fix the roof first? What's the conversation? And then how do we get it done? Right.
0: Yes.
1: Talk about that kind of development still going on in the country.
0: Well, my as they call them, OS Bay Bay. My OS Bay Bay in that building is still vital, and you know, sometimes they're talking about do we repair the roof hit by the missile, or, you know, is somebody parking in the wrong place?
1: Right.
0: There's a tad. It makes a good bedtime reading. Yeah. You know, and who's what dog is, you know, relieving himself in the wrong place. But there's also, you know, the military units are also real bedrocks of, or cauldrons or something, of kind of leadership. And, you know, in other countries, you'd say military leaders as politicians, and we don't like that. But it's definitely true in Ukraine that units sort of run themselves in many ways. They have to get their own funding and buy their own weapons, and they, commanders have a lot of leeway in how they treat the men. And their leadership is developing there. And it's also true that leadership is developing in these companies. You know, the military, the drone makers and the innovators. And so.
1: I
0: don't see much happening. Sorry, am I still there?
1: Yeah, you were gone for just a few seconds.
0: Oh, yeah, I don't see much happening. You know, I mean, there's German foundations, you know, teaching the political parties how to run a party better. But I don't think that's the main place that people are learning democracy. I think it is in the street demonstrations, in the leadership in the military, to some degree, the entrepreneurs. And, you know, I mean, you just have to hope that when the lid gets lifted, political talent will come out and organizations will come together. I mean, it's
1: this distinction you just made, Tamar, between the Germans teaching how to build political institutions, if you will, parties and political institutions, and the people learning a taste for democracy. This is the distinction that I believe is going to save the United States. Because we have a government that is destroying our political institutions and co-opting our political institutions. At the same time, Americans are relearning their taste for democracy. And we'll see which one gets there first. But it is it's a really interesting and fair distinction.
0: Yeah. I mean, it doesn't always work out. You know, people in the streets aren't always like the best deciders of political
1: decisions. That's right.
0: And populism is not always, you know, the best. That is, you know, we all got mixed feelings about populism. But I think you're right. I think, you know, people, and that's the difference between Ukraine and Russia. Ukrainians are determined to have a voice and not let leaders get away with, you know, what have you. And again, I think the military is sort of interesting because people learn to lead, you know, men learn to lead men. I mean, they are mostly men, but you learn, you know, leadership is a really important quality. Mm-hmm. And I think, you know, and again, there's some dangers there. There's some dangers of demagogues, you know, who are sort of popular military leaders. But, you know, we'll see.
1: Well, I mean, you're not really describing populism because it's not one movement. What's going on to create the leaders in the drone companies is different than the leaders on the front. It's different than the folks who are getting together to figure out whether to fix the roof for your neighbor's dog in the building. These are all different forms of the same yearning to have some agency in the world you live in.
0: Yeah.
1: That underlies democracy. Yeah.
0: Yeah. And there's a lot of that in Ukraine. There's no lack of people like yearning for agency.
1: Okay. Any issues with food supply during all of this?
0: No. And they avocado toast in every cafe, and they do not grow avocados in Ukraine, I guarantee you.
1: And
0: there's still good Czech beer in my supermarket.
1: And early on, we were worried that Ukrainian grain would not get to markets. Have we found ways to make that happen?
0: Yeah, I think they created a corridor, you know, in the Black Sea. They used drones and knocked the Russian fleet back to the corner of the Black Sea, and they created a corridor. And I think that corridor works fine. I recently visited the sort of export port facilities in Odessa, and it was, mm-hmm. there'd been a lot of destruction there, but I think the numbers are pretty much back to like 2021 numbers for grain exports.
1: Great for the world.
0: You know, they're high anyways. They may not be back, but they're high.
1: Well, I appreciate the chance to catch up with you to get this really interesting report, not just on the war, but on the evolution of that society, it both internally and its place in the world.
0: Well, I appreciate the chance to talk to you, as always.
1: Thank you.
0: Bye.
1: Stay safe.
0: Thank you. I will try.
1: Bye. Bye.
0: Bye.
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5: NBC News Radio, I'm Rob Martier. Tens of thousands are still without power across Hawaii as Tropical Storm Lala starts to wind down. Officials are urging people to stay off the roads until crews are able to assess the damage and begin the cleanup. At a news briefing today, officials said 100 homes have been damaged or destroyed on the Big Island of Hawaii, where heavy flooding was reported. Ukraine has bombarded Moscow with an aerial attack of 600 drones. Moscow's regional governor said one person was killed today when a drone fell on a residence, and officials say several more died in two other regions. Russia counterattacked with several missiles and over 100 drones. An official with the Bucharest Defense Ministry says one of the drones breached NATO airspace in Romania and was shot down by a Spanish fighter jet. The FBI has named a New Jersey resident for the first time to its most wanted fraudsters list. Sarah Lee Kessler reports.
6: His name is Ray Grabato. He's from the Philippines but lived in Hoboken, where the FBI says he ran a Ponzi scheme that defrauded 2,000 investors. It operated between 2018 and 2022, bilking clients, many of them New Jerseyans, out of $650 million. The FBI issued an arrest warrant for Grabato in 2022, but he's been in the wind ever since. They think he may be hiding in the Philippines and are offering a $150,000 reward for information that leads to an arrest and conviction. I'm Sarah Lee Kessler.
5: Researchers in Finland say drinking coffee could help with a leaner physique. The study from the University of Oulu found people who regularly drink coffee were likely to have a leaner body composition with less body fat and increased muscle mass. Researchers also noted that higher coffee intake was linked to lower levels of three amino acids associated with insulin resistance and a higher risk of diabetes. Rob Martier, NBC News Radio.
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10: Welcome! Talking shop with York and Crudy. I'm Crudy. That's York. Welcome back, York.
11: Hi, how you doing?
10: Well, I'm doing excellent, man, but I didn't take some time off and go chase Packer training camp.
11: It's summer. You know, I'm kind of used to having kids and trying to do that last hurrah before the school starts coming up.
10: Well, I think a lot of us know that feeling. We usually do that around Labor Day weekend in my household. Not like, well, anyways, I'm glad you're back because you were missed. Your expertise was certainly missed, if not your sparkling personality.
11: I found myself sitting there and wondering what I should do because I wasn't working on a car, so I had to kind of figure that out.
10: You went to Green Bay Packer training camp.
11: Yeah,
10: training camp. They're working on a Super Bowl season.
11: It was strange being there because you know the quarterback, obviously, and then there's some other players, you know, but as far as the rest of them, you know, I just – there's not that
10: new faces in town.
11: Yes, there's new faces and there's excitement there. You know, the coaches were running around and they were being feisty. So
10: feisty.
11: Yes.
10: Just a side note. We're going to whoop the Bears ass this year.
11: That's the plan.
10: You know, nothing like hating on the Bears on Christmas Day.
11: Yeah.
10: Bears Packers, 1 p.m. Christmas Day. Looking forward to it.
11: They have to do it. I mean,
10: the NBA and the NFL, I mean, don't invite the family over this year unless they're football or basketball fans.
11: Yeah, there's a lot of basketball.
10: But too. Yeah, full slate. Christmas Day has been taken over by the sports networks. Yay!
11: Yes. Well, so, normally you just sit around anyways after eating so much or going to multiple families. So it distracts it. They're not doing anything else.
10: Well, I know you're listening to AM 820 WCPT right here in Chicago. And those of you looking north across the border at our crazy politics here in the state of Wisconsin, we did nominate a Dem gubernatorial candidate. And I just got to say, for those wondering, David Crowley is a really good guy. He's a buddy of mine. I've known this guy. One of the best politicians I've ever met. So all you progressives out there, and I know there's some disappointment Francesca Hong didn't win, but as a political side note, David Crowley, one of the most solid politicians you're ever going to meet. I love the fact that he is going to represent my state in shocking myself in the ballot, you know, the election day. I voted for Crowley, and I thought I was going to vote for Hong right till I got there, and I had to think hard, and I said, no, I'm voting for David. And so anyways, that's my little political, you know, going down some back roads. And
11: congratulations, Mr. Crowley.
10: Down the path. Yeah, David, now you gotta win.
11: Yes, the next step. So I think they'll show up.
10: It would be the first Wisconsin governor that I've been friendly with in like 16 years. So it would be a nice, pleasant change. David would be a friend. Yeah, even the current governor hates my ass.
11: Well, so. That's why I've heard some stories. And yeah, I'm sure he just, yes, one of those relationships.
10: Well, it's not a friendly one.
11: Yeah.
10: But hopefully ours remains friendly here, York.
11: Oh, yes.
10: And we love when our friends out there listening share questions for York, because York brings expertise to Talk and Shop here. And we talk about our passion for automobiles. And we broadcast here from Convertibles and Classics, my dealership. And York, you were a long-term business owner. You have had River West Motorworks.
11: Motorworks.
10: You know, the German accent, because you've serviced these German, European imports, a lot of different vehicles, but especially fond of the European stuff.
11: I'm doing a lot more classic American stuff now. And, you know, I have that experience a lot more simple than I'm used to with all the electronics, and it made me think about us in the back shop and that friendly banter that we have. You said, is it right or is it York's way? About my opinion with, you know, how to fix cars or maybe the damage that has occurred.
10: Yes. And when other people are fixing the car, but I think when we talked about, is it right or is it York's way, I was referencing specifically how you misdrive a stick shift.
11: Oh, but, that's right. That's right. Yeah, yes. So, we'll have to go back to that.
10: The right way. York's way is the right way when it comes to fixing a car. I will readily agree. But not driving a stick shift, man. You do it all wrong. Anyways, let's talk about Tom's beautiful little European, this BMW. And we've talked about this car because Tom's got a collection, at least two beautiful little BMWs, and he services them here. Craig. We've got a few Toms and Craig that bring their BMWs over.
11: Yes.
10: I'm going to cross that out. I've double-crossed
11: myself. You'll have to forget Tom.
10: Everybody, I default to Tom. If I forgot your name, you've become Tom. Yeah. So, Tom, anyway, no, York, I'm joking now.
11: Yes.
10: We've got Craig's beautiful little 1989, and it's not a perfect car. Like, his 1970 is pretty damn perfect. The restoration done on his silver BMW, and that is a gorgeous car. But even this is a fine example of, you know, an E30 BMW.
11: Yes. Yes.
10: And it drives
11: 5-speed.
10: Yeah.
11: Straight six, 2.5. You know, the car has been here a little bit too long. Parts took a little bit longer, but that's what happens with these older cars.
10: Mechanic went to Packer training camp.
11: Well, and then I had some time off, obviously. But the parts were supposed to be here, and they didn't show up until after I was already gone. Yeah. So that kind of puts the time frame back. And customers.
10: Well, I've been talking with Craig. we know. We're monitoring the circumstance from the sidelines over here.
11: Well, it's funny because I finally got it fixed today.
10: Excellent.
11: Yes, when you were here last week and we had talked. He was
10: two different things. He brought this car to us with a hard start issue, and you had readily solved that
11: problem. Them was done it, yes.
10: And then we had this mushy breaks, as he described it, and you had isolated that problem down to the passenger rear, and you said, hey, caliper and a brake line. So you waited, you got those parts, and then finally, what happened?
11: Finally got those parts.
10: And that was where I was doing the leg presses.
11: Yes.
10: I was leading the brakes with you last week.
11: Yep.
10: But we got to a certain point of cessation. What happened? Why didn't you finish the job last week?
11: Well, his customer concern was the mushy brakes. And when I started with that brake fluid, instead of going into figuring out why it was mushy, we just decided to bleed. Let's bleed these brakes. He doesn't know when they've been done. And that's always just a good starting point because you're going to have to pay diagnostics, or let's just do a service that's needed. You know, it should be done every few years. The fluid that came out of there was pretty nasty. So the only issue

0: caught myself there for a second.
1: But wouldn't, under that circumstance, wouldn't you be the one wrecking the car?
0: Yes, yes. So time is always the biggest thing, and that's probably, they've probably never been done. You know?
1: Yeah, fair enough.
0: So once we got there, I did trace
1: back. It felt
0: like
1: leg day, bro. I was pushing those brakes, but it wasn't, three of them, we pumped the brakes.
0: Yeah, no problem. Clean. Great.
1: And it seemed like normal process, and I had never assisted on a procedure like that. But we got to that fourth brake, man, and I couldn't clear it. I couldn't push it down any longer.
0: No, and after I replaced the caliper and the hose, because normally what happens is the caliper inside, because I even took the bleeder out. You know, this is the diagnosis process I go through. And then you go up line wherever you can and open up the system. It's a hydraulic system, and when you push it, fluid should come out. I went up line, and what had happened is some of the fluid had seeped through the line, but once you started pumping, then the line collapsed and stopped bringing fluid through it. So there was kind of a, led me in the wrong direction initially, but when the parts got, I put the new hose on and it didn't take care of the issue. So then I had to go farther up one more line, and there was two rubber hoses on the right rear of that vehicle, and it was the inside one. So we're all good now.
1: Folks, you're listening to Talking Shop with York and Crudy. And my hyper, what type of fluid is brake fluid?
0: Well, it's hydroscopic.
1: Hydroscopic.
0: Yes.
1: Water. Hydroscopic.
0: Yes.
1: So you're clearly a very smart guy, but sometimes you talk above our heads. Yeah. So I'm going to slow you down a little bit, even in regards to this caliper. First and foremost, what I was unaware that brake fluid actually goes into the caliper, and this would be a disc brake system, right?
0: Yeah, and they use metal lines, and then they also use a rubber line to flex because the wheel will go up and down, so you can't have a metal line going up and down on suspension.
1: So this hyperscopic hydro.
0: We'll just call it hydro.
1: The brake fluid. What purpose is that? Just lubricating the brakes? What does it actually do?
0: Because it's a hydraulic system, you have two pistons on each side, and one piston is the brake master cylinder that has the brake pedal to a rod, and that rod is attached to a piston. So you can think about a piston in like an engine where it's coming up and it's compressing. Well, this is a little more high tech and seals a lot more, so you can put hundreds of pounds of pressure from you pushing on that piston, and then you have the piston inside the caliper that extend out. And then that's just how hydraulics work.
1: So effectively, it amplifies the pressure, and it puts maximized pressure to stop.
0: Yep.
1: To slow my car down.
0: Exactly, because, I mean, you can go fast, but you got to slow down if you need to. You know, the funny thing is then you got to throw in a vacuum assist, because without some type of assist in the braking system, I don't know if you remember driving an older car without any assist, like a vacuum diaphragm that they have, the vacuum boost that's on the back of the master cylinder. You see that big, large canister. So that's vacuum assist. They'd even be harder if you didn't have that. So we won't get too far into complication about this. I know you're kind of staring.
1: Don't take me into the weeds. Don't take me out in the weeds. Yeah. But it did not. So you put it, and again, you're listening to Talking Shop with York and Crudy. And if you don't like talking about cars, then you're listening to the wrong show.
0: Yes.
1: But this beautiful car of Craig's, this 1989 E30 BMW, and it had mushy brakes, and we bled all the lines. We got down to the fourth brake pad, the passenger rear, and you
0: brake
1: put
0: hose,
1: the new caliper and the new brake hose. And this time, young Karsten, my son, was helping with the leg day, because I was skipping leg day. Yeah. And he did the heavy pushing from the inside. You, of course, doing the expertise work on the outside. And problem solved, right?
0: Well, first time fluid came out, I was like, great, all right, this is done, problem solved. But then as we continued to pump up the brakes, less and less came out of that, and then it wasn't even working at all. So then that's when I went up line and found the next brake hose. And it's just it's a rubber hose that's built. It's like high pressure hose, like hydraulics that you see on the tractors and stuff like that, designed well. It just collapsed on the inside, and it would plug itself up. So very frustrating, because things are supposed to be a little simpler than that, but no, now it's done. So
1: you ever watched Welcome Back,

0: Mr. Carter.
1: Well, Carter. It's
0: Cotta.
1: Cotta, right?
0: Up your nose with the rubber hose, you sweat hog. So, sorry, it just came out of my...
1: Mr. Cotta.
0: Out of the crypt somewhere, yeah. The vehicle, the 325i. And now, you've already gotten to work this morning, or...
1: Yeah, it's all done.
0: Oh.
1: Yep, came in early because I've been slacking. So, yes, came in early and got it done. So, now we're good to go.
0: Excellent. Hardworking York has taken care of that problem. But, you know, while you've been gone, I've created a few new problems.
1: Yes, yes.
0: The old 350Z, one of my favorite little red cars, because we've got a few little favorites right now. But this beautiful low mileage 350Z, and that's one of mine. I bought that car, low mileage, like 24,000 miles on a 20-year-old car. Exceptionally low. It's a unicorn. And I went to put the top down on a sunny day over the weekend, and top wouldn't close all the way into the trunk. What's so going on
1: here? It went all the way back, right?
0: Yeah, I took it back, but it did not properly close as it should. And I just panicked, and I said, and I closed it, and it closed properly, and I just sealed it and left it and said, York.
1: And these are one of those questions. Can I fix it? You know, and
0: can you fix it, York?
1: Well, I sent young Carson out. I'm like, go see if your father was in an operating error or something like that. And maybe
0: tell the boy, give the boy incentive. Yeah. See if it's your dad's fault.
1: And he went out there and he did say something, but when he drove it in, and you know, it's not something you really think about in these older cars. You think, oh, you know, low miles, it's good. Nothing's going to have an issue. No. One of the things that you might be missing out is this car's never really had a major service. It's never been gone through. And there's points in the, you know, a vehicle's life that you have to go through and lube door latches, hinges. So in this situation, I took it as the top wasn't popping back. It wasn't folding back because it's supposed to do that in its own. I thought, okay, let's check it out and let's lube up the hinges. Try to keep it simple, KSS. And, it worked 4 or 5 times, and I don't want to dig into it. And, you know, if it's operating, and that's my belief, because it really, you know, things dawn on me. I don't think about them all the time. I'm like, this car hasn't had a major service. No one's gone through and lubed all the hinges. So hopefully that takes care of it.
0: Should I be lubing all my hinges, York?
1: Well, any listeners out there with your low cars or low mile cars, I mean, yes. If you don't, when you get in for an oil change, see if you can do something with it, you know, lube the hinges.
0: Could you lube my hinges, please? And I've heard older cars, like when you open the door, you get that little bit of a that sound. Is that literally, could that be lubed away sometimes?
1: 100%. Yep.
0: Assuming it's not a misfit or
1: something. Not only that, using a little bit of silicone on the rubber seals, you know, to prolong their life, you know, because this car has been garage kept, but it's low miles and has been used very often. You know, I was thinking about my GTO the other day. I don't drive it enough. I need to take it out. But do that.
0: Oh, you let me help you out with that GTO driving. Yeah. I'm there for you, York. Yes. So you got Craig's 325i handled, done.
1: Yep.
0: And he'll be a happy camper because he does like his cars and he's retired. I think he thinks about his cars when he doesn't have them, when they're not in their proper spot in the garage or he's not out driving them. He's thinking, where's my car?
1: Well, I mean, I'm 55 years old, so I'm kind of semi-retired. The body isn't what it used to be. I'd love to be here a little bit more. And not,
0: no, you wouldn't.
1: A little. I enjoy it. I really do.
0: Not in the summer, though.
1: That's what weekends are for.
0: Yeah,
1: that's what weekends are for. That's why I do take the time off because, you know, I play hard and I work hard. Yeah, I try.
0: If York can't have a 5-day weekend, he's just not happy.
1: my body can't handle a 5-day work week, so there's no way that's going to happen.
0: You know, our labors are different. You know, I'm laboring from my intellect? Question mark. The greatest thing I have to have is just the resilience to bounce back when someone wants to have a serious conversation. Because for so long, it's just me talking to myself, and I. So no, you know, not to be trusted. Don't trust this guy. I know myself too well. No, I'm very trustworthy, but you know, like a fishing story every now and again. Folks, you are listening to Talk and Shop with the York and Crudy. The good news is you actually catch fish and you know, I get to tell the fishing stories. Let me tell you about this whopper that you're caught in the back. Anyways, bad analogies. Let's take a break and come on back and talk about some more cars, because that's what we do around here. And also, I wanted to mention, I was on the road, and someone paid me a courtesy, man, probably saved me from a ticket. Although, nearly got T-boned today.
1: Yeah.
0: Had to save myself. But the common courtesies and a few of the tricks of driving down the road and, you know, trying not to be a jacknut and trying to help each other out.
1: Maybe this is a sign.
0: What's that?
1: Be careful.
0: That's always a sign. I'm always trying to be careful, man. You know, maybe it's just that blind spot. Maybe I had a blind spot. Come back. More Talking Shop.
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0: Welcome back, Talking Shop with York and Crudy. And I do, you know what York's telling me during the commercial break? Crudy, you should drive safer. Maybe God or the cosmos is trying to tell you something.
1: Well, when you're taking a red Corvette, or excuse me, red vehicle, red Porsche out on the road, and it's kind of hard. It's like this little voice in the back of your head, faster, because you don't feel it. It doesn't feel like you're going that fast. So go ahead.
0: Well, I've been driving some cars fast because I do have a little red Porsche, and that is, you know, that's like the perfect combination for me. And I had to drive that car to the big dealership, the Porsche dealership, the other day. And let me point out.
1: Well, let's talk about why you went there first.
0: Well, it had some minor recall.
1: Which I'm glad, because that's like one of the only times that I would recommend taking your vehicle to the dealership.
0: Well, of course I'm going to the dealership. The dealership
1: it's will free.
0: Pay for it.
1: It's free. That's right.
0: Free service.
1: Well, the local place gets compensated from Porsche. So
0: I imagine they do. But yes. If people don't know how that dealership franchisee relationship works, Bergstrom, which has all of them here in Wisconsin, they're one of the big dealer groups.
1: Should we bleep that out until they maybe give some royalty? Yeah, I know.
0: If you've been to Wisconsin, you've probably passed a Bergstrom car. But anyways, had to go to one of the nicer dealerships I've been to, Bergstrom Porsche.
1: Well, of course they're going to be nice. I mean, look at the cars that come in there, of course.
0: Oh, yes.
1: Of course.
0: The used cars, $250,000. Some were more than that.
1: Yeah, but they're fun to drive.
0: Oh, the 911s.
1: And I love the
0: twin turbos.
1: Oh, yes.
0: What is it? The GTR3. They had one of those sitting out front.
1: Yeah. So those are the engines I heard at Road America, and just that revving. Yes, I know.
0: Yep, so I said, hey, I want to test drive everything. I didn't do that. You know, they gave me some options. I was supposed to be there at 9 in the morning. And I had some business to attend to and some stuff to do that morning.
1: You're a little late.
0: I left the house at 7:30, which is early for me.
1: Yeah.
0: And, you know, I was up like 6:45 getting ready. And so anyways, on the road, doing pretty good, but got out of here a little bit late. And so I'm pushing the speeds. And I'm driving a little red Porsche Boxster,
1: Top down?
3: No. It was
1: too early in the morning.
3: Just didn't have time to slow down and drop the top, man. I was late. I'm running late. I hate to be late because you don't know what the service appointment. You know, are they going to make you wait an extra hour just because they can? Oh, you started something else. Sorry, you got to sit here longer.
1: Yeah.
3: So I didn't want to be super late, but I knew I was running probably GPS in 30 minutes. When I got there, I was 20 minutes late. And it was only an hour and 9 minutes away when I started. But as I'm hauling ass down these country roads, getting myself to this dealership, trying to take care of this little recall, guy flashes his lights on me on Highway 10. And I remember when people do that, they're trying to warn you, Crudy.
1: Did you have crew set that high?
3: Oh, yeah.
1: Okay.
3: maybe, you know, but like I was driving aggressively. I was probably 11, 12 over, and not a 75 or a 70, but a 65.
1: Oh, yeah. Six. I don't like that. I just.
3: Yeah, they do that purposely because everyone's so used to pegging their, you know, you drive like you're going 70 on the interstate.
1: You drive 10 over.
3: And then they go, you know, they drop that interstate speed 5 miles per hour, but I don't drop mine 5, maybe 2, maybe 1. So I go faster in 65 relative to speed,
1: yes,
3: as a percentage of speeding than I do normally when I'm in a 70 mile per hour zone.
1: That car doesn't feel like you're doing that fast. It doesn't.
3: No, and it's got Pirellis in their performance tires.
1: Brand new, yeah.
3: Oh, it just hugs the road.
1: Yes.
3: So fun to drive. But I see these lights flashing at me. I'm like, oh, poop. You know, I know something's coming. So I jam on the brakes and I take it down to like 71.
1: Okay.
3: And speed limit 65. So I'm going 5 or 6 over, crest that hill. I mean,
1: within seconds,
3: damn near going fast enough. Prior, I might have gotten a little air. No, that's not true. But I crested that hill and sure enough. And it wasn't, it was a sheriff or somebody out fishing for tickets.
1: Yeah. Or sleeping. You don't know. I don't drive in a radar detector. They could be sleeping for all I know.
3: Well, I don't think he was sleeping parked out on the center of the interstate.
1: I don't want to take that chance.
3: Or Highway 10 there. But somebody probably saved me a ticket that day. And I perceived it as quite a courtesy. And, you know, people all the time. I mean, we're out there. We're using the roads together.
1: Don't you do that for other people and other drivers?
3: Whenever I can, man.
1: Yes, yes.
3: If I see a cop sitting there, as soon as I, like, get just far enough down the road, I'm like, flash, flash, flash. Yeah, I'm trying to tell everyone.
1: Oh, yeah, I'll do the flashes, but I also use Apple Maps, and I'll ask my wife, Jillian, can you flag that there was a speed check there? Because I always use that as another option.
3: It's very nice when somebody warns you, hey, cop, you know, around that next bend, over that next hill. Yeah, nobody wants a ticket.
1: No. I feel like the presence is a little less here the last few months, but
3: because I got flock cameras now. Yeah. They're just monitoring how fast you're going. You know, if they want to pull you over indiscriminately, they can. They can and they will. That's, you know, also that whole let you go a little faster to speed limit. That's so they can pull you over whenever they want to, because effectively we're always speeding all the time.
1: Yes.
3: Many of us.
1: Well, except for my grandpa. Because he's got the Packer car and he does 65 so everyone can see it.
3: Like just wants to go slow and slow, yeah. Like brazen the beat.
1: Well, you know the Packer car. Come on.
3: He literally drives a gaudy Packer car. No, it's beautiful. It's beautiful. Come back. We're talking shop with York and Crudy. I said it. It wasn't York.
1: Yes.
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4: 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This is the place where we do most of our shopping. You know, like you do shop work, I go shopping for cars. And I do have a car I'm particularly fond of, and that's this little red Porsche Boxster.
1: Yes.
4: And I had a guy call me in the last couple of days, and his name is John, and he's an Illinois resident and lives in the greater Chicagoland suburbs, I believe. And John is also enamored with this red Porsche Boxster with the accents and the cool wheels.
1: The black top. I mean, it's just a perfect color combination, and the wheels just do it a solid.
4: Guy said, I wasn't even looking for a red car when I saw that one. I'm like, yeah, it'll jump out at you. I have a emotional reaction to, like, the right little red car. Like, I get excited. Yeah, I get buzzing. I'm like, Beavis and Butthead. You know, I feel that way. I get like my vibrations go up when I'm driving a car like that. So John, who seemingly is very enamored with this car, and barring some terrible weather earlier this week that you guys had in the Chicagoland area, you know, 100 mile per hour winds, John should have come up here and bought this car, driven the car, and hasn't done so yet. But we're in definite negotiations. John's big concern.
1: Just like every other Porsche owner, because it's not the first time we've heard about this.
4: Well, everyone that wants to own a Porsche goes to the interwebs or whatever, and, you know, what should I be worried about? What could go wrong with this car? And if you're talking about a Porsche 911 or a Porsche Boxster, especially from
1: 98, 99,
4: the early 2000s in particular was a problematic time for what's called the IMS bearing.
1: Yep.
4: And the
1: intermediate shaft bearing. I'm sorry, there's another word, but you knew that, intermediate shaft bearing.
4: Yes. Well, I only knew that because we looked it up together yesterday in the shop and made sure that you were completely clear on what part we were talking about. And this Porsche Boxster, it's actually kind of unusual in that it's got a trunk in the back and it's got a hood in the front, but there's no motor under
1: the frunk.
4: The frunk, as is sometimes referred to in the Porsches, because they are either rear engine, like the 911, or they're mid engine. So this, you can't just walk up and access the motor of this car readily.
1: No, surprisingly, this vehicle will handle a little different than a 911, and you do differently when you're shifting through those gears and going through the corners. If you start to slide, you would do different things where. And the 911, you let up off the brake, but actually in the Porsche Boxster, if you start to drift a little bit and lose control, you accelerate and it pulls you through it. So
4: I always accelerate.
1: Yeah.
4: I never brake.
1: But so the location of the engine will give you a different feel out on the road.
4: A mid-engine feel.
1: Yes.
4: So, you know, I've had the benefit and I've the privilege of owning a 911, at least for a year I had one. I've now sold it to a guy. But this is probably the funnest Boxster, and it's not an S. The S has a bigger motor, but not in either. The 1998, 99, and I had some early 2000 Boxsters, there was a 2.5 liter motor that left me kind of wanting. Mm. And its top speed was gauged at about 135. By comparison, the 911 I had at the same time was geared to do top speed of 174, non-turbo. So
1: yeah, it's a little different.
3: when I could take one or the other, I would never drive a Boxster because that 911 had all the power I ever wanted. You know, I could be doing 103rd gear in that car.
1: And you're talking manuals, clearly.
3: Manual transmission.
1: Automatics are going to be a little bit different. Yeah, they're funner.
3: In that, but I had a few 5-speed Boxsters with the 2.5 liter, and I found the motors a little whiny and wanting. They left me wanting. I couldn't go as fast as I would want to. You know, I'd get up to the higher RPMs, and I'd be like, God, there's no more there. And then I drove the 2.7 liter. Again, that's not an S, but it's a bigger motor, a better performing motor.
1: Better performance.
3: And then you throw some Pirelli tires on for good measure, which have great grip quality, great acceleration qualities. And that is one of the funnest cars I've ever driven in its current state. And so I was more than enthusiastic when I told John, hey, man, if you want a red Porsche Boxster, this is literally, and I've owned now five.
1: That's why you picked it up. You knew.
3: This is the nicest one I've driven, bar none, and has the best performance and feels the best on the road, to my opinion. And I've had several to choose from, and this one I choose and like the best. So John's also enamored with it. But John's got a hesitation because he goes to Google and he goes to chat and he goes to, in all the forums, say, what about this IMS bearing?
1: Right, right. It's a 8%, and we were talking about that earlier.
3: 8% failure rate.
1: 1 out of 10. I guess, yes, if you're going to take that kind of chance when you're
3: buying something. If you're rounding up, it's about 1 out of 10 subject to catastrophic engine failure.
1: Yes.
3: Now, I had had a 911 that I could not prove the status on the IMS bearing.
1: That's a problem, even with the Carfax nowadays. If they don't specifically say it, it just says
3: IMS inspection or IMS replacement.
1: Yeah.
3: I spent the entirety of my time talking to guys who had probably never driven a 911 saying, no, it hasn't been replaced. Oh, yeah. Because all they know is where you start from chat or from Google. Oh, man, I don't want the, you know, the vast majority of them don't know what the IMS bearing is or what it does or why it would affect them other than the fact they've read the article. Oh, man, my engine could blow up. True. It was a problematic issue. It was a single row bearing system.
1: It's supposed to be a sealed bearing, so it's an engineering flaw. And it doesn't happen to all of them, but depending on your driving and, you know, it's just one of those things.
3: When it does, it can blow up your motor.
1: Yes, because it's part of the timing chain and assembly, and it, if that would throw the valves off and bend damage, yes, not good.
3: So John very much seems to want to own this little red Porsche Boxster, and why would he not? Well, his hesitation is the IMS bearing.
1: Well, usually with these cars, if you know that you have a failure problem, then keep the documentation or get it done, because if you don't get it done, the car has less value or not.
3: But there's differing, you know, here's where I draw a distinction. Part of the appeal to me of a 2002 Porsche Boxster, super sexy, cute, beautiful little car, set up right, but it's hugely depreciated from what it was as a new car.
1: Oh, yeah.
3: I mean, you're paying nickels on the dollar. And that, to me, it's the value proposition of being able to buy a super sexy, nice car, still looks great on the curb, still drives great. I'm buying it for under 15 grand, 13 grand. I can buy this beautiful little red Porsche Boxster, let's say. And the dealer would be pretty happy to sell it to me. Wouldn't be, you know, squeezing every last nickel out of the deal, would be happy to sell a car at that price. So to me, that is where value meets a great little car. But I look and say, what if the motor blew up? What would the car still be worth? Mm. Is there still value to a part car, if you will? Well, at least 5 grand probably.
1: Yeah,
3: so
1: yeah.
3: The math risk for me is, well, do I spend an IMS on a 911 can go more, but on a Porsche Boxster, we discussed, very easily be a $3,500 project with part and labor, because you got to drop the transmission to get to the IMS bearing access point so you can replace it, hopefully, with a newly engineered part.
1: Oh, yeah, updated part, yes, 100%.
3: And what makes them better? I mean, what was your impression of why even do this at all? Well, of course, they've got a failure rate, and that's historically been a scary feature of the car.
1: With any vehicle, if you have something that's going to, you know, is to fail, then you just get it done. You know, like there are other cars out there that have a problems that just consistently happens across the board. And Porsche, this is one of them. Between those years, late 90s and early 2000s, I think 2005, 2007. And if you don't have it, just get it done, because it's like a maintenance. It's, and with these cars, they do cost a little bit, but it's well worth it.
3: So here is the quandary I have just doing simple basic math. What is a great value proposition at 13 grand may feel a lot less like a great value proposition at 16,500 with the cost of that IMS bearing replacement done before the car is marketed. Well, I would have a uncompetitive car at price point. So people want you to have the car priced right, and they also expect or would like that service of the IMS bearing done, and it's nearly impossible to find where that value proposition with an IMS bearing meets on the Boxster. Now, on a 911, when you're, I mean, you can't touch a 911 generally for under 25 grand, 30 grand, yeah. 40 grand. Well, all of a sudden that $3,500, $4,000 investment is a much sounder investment relative to what you're blowing up. But on a 13 grand car, am I going to spend almost 30% more to be reassured on something that 92% chance wasn't going to happen? And even if it blew up, I still got a car worth $5,000 or $6,000 for parts. I mean, as a guy who deals with car problems, that's not a scary proposition. The value proposition, the fix, the remedy, the cure probably doesn't make it for me, at least from a dealer. I'm not going to set up the car that way just to market it at $3,000 more than the market will probably bear on the price of the car.
1: But obviously a lot of people are feeling that you see this value. If you can't, confirm that it's been done, then it has theoretically lesser value.
3: Yes. But
1: so that the fact that it has done and you have documentation, does that bring them the higher price and put it back at 15?
3: I think it does. And I would say certainly on a 911,
1: yeah,
3: it would be an investment worth making, because you almost cannot sell a Porsche 911 short of a steep discount that would more than offset the cost of the replacement and the works.
1: But if you spend 15 or you spend 30, you don't want to lose out on any part of that, because you're buying it, you're spending it on a car.
3: But if I'm spending 13, I don't necessarily want to spend 16.5. What seemed like a good value for me at 13 doesn't necessarily seem like a good value
1: at 16.5. It's red, and well, it's got good wheels.
3: So is that 350Z, and for 16.5, I could go buy that car with 24,000 miles on it and 287 horsepower. You know what I mean? Now, suddenly you've got me comparing different cars, because if I got that to spend in my price point, well, then I'm looking at more than just a Porsche Boxster. I have other available avenues to get a shiny red car with sports car qualities and the performance I like.
1: But that Nissan, to me, doesn't have a known issue. You know, it's not.
3: Correct.
1: So you're not, people aren't going to see it. So the price is set. But to get that for that Porsche, yeah, this has to be done. So, I mean, it's just best if you know it's going to fail, get it inspected. I don't even think you should get it inspected.
3: Can you do that? Can you, sir, do an IMS bearing on a Porsche Boxster?
1: Yes, I can. I have not done it, but I feel comfortable with my experience.
3: Yes.
1: Yes, not a problem. I know I've watched a quick video on it, and it's just
3: really accessible. Well, if you've seen a video,
1: then I'm good, right?
3: You know, I know I tease, but I know that is so often, because you are really leaning on your 25 years of expertise. You've pulled transmissions apart. You've probably worked on the transmission of a Porsche Boxster, or I know you've had that beautiful 356 that guy used to bring in.
1: Yeah. Yes. Yes. Well, the biggest thing is I use it for is door panels. You know, where are the hidden screws? Because door panels are the most frustrating thing. Is there one behind this cover? Is there one under this cover? What's the trick?
3: Videos. Finding things like, how do you access the dashboard or the door panel? Or
1: I've been using All Data, which is a paid subscription. There's All Data and Mitchell, and depends on what you like. That's your choice. You get used to the system and you understand it's easy to navigate through it. So it used to be you have to go on All Data and you look up the procedure and you had to read it. But there are some illustrations, but illustrations are horrible. Once video started coming around, it did make it a little more easy for me, because I know what exactly, how to remove a door panel on a, 1989 BMW, and then someone will show you and you can see right where it is done, and then it's really easy. So.
3: But you are unusual, and folks, you're listening to Talking Shop with York and Crude, Crudy, as my friends call me, right here on WCPT 820 AM. And my friend York is unusual in this regard. You are so much more mechanical than the average bear. I mean, I watch a video and then I watch it again and again and again and again, and I'm still struggling for the rudimentary parts of that project. Well, you don't need the video for any of that. You might source a location of a door panel, as you mentioned, but you can look at a very complex video of an IMS bearing replacement. Well, all you really needed to know was where was it at in relationship to, if I drop the transmission, it's where's this part right at there, and how do I get to it and how do I replace it?
1: Yep.
3: And once you've seen the transmission off in somebody else's video, it seems to me like that's all the information you need sometimes, York.
1: Which is
3: amazing to me, because I can literally open up a car with, like a lot of the Europeans, they put the plastic covers
1: and not see anything, right?
3: I will look, but I'm not seeing.
1: Yes, exactly. I know. And it's just, I've been doing it so long, and like we had that Corvette with the headlight switch, and you would go in there, and that's the first thing. I don't go to videos right away. I evaluate what I'm doing. Look at it. Is there anything obvious? Oh, here's the screws. Let's start with taking the screws apart, because that holds this whole assembly in, but door panels, everything's hidden, and then there's little trap doors, and that's a little different. So sometimes you have to pull doors up because they have hooks on them and they don't have any screws, so there's just so many different door panels.
3: Well, we'll see if John and I can make a deal on that beautiful little Porsche Boxster, but I believe what would make it a good deal from John's perspective is servicing the IMS.
1: I thought you said Tom for a second, but no, you said John.
3: Yeah, no. Don't confuse me with every Tom, John, and Harry around here. He's York. I'm Crudy. We're talking shop. And York, you did mention this little Corvette. And that one's not actually black. That one's midnight blue. I know. We've got
1: one's gone.
3: Yes. We got a C1 black Corvette in the shop.
1: Oh, yes.
3: We got a C4 black Corvette in the shop.
1: And a C4 blue.
3: Midnight blue, which basically looks black unless you really get up close. But, I had a young guy of early 30s, and he's a forklift driver by vocation and a hardworking guy. And he came referred to us by one of his colleagues over at FedEx. And so anyways, he came over and, I got to go on the ride because my son was still celebrating his birthday week. It's been kind of lonely around here without you guys working hard. But I was out test driving with this young guy. And anyways, he kept saying to me, I would very much like a pretty car. He goes, I have a functional car, but in his mind, it's a pretty car. He wants to own something pretty.
1: pretty.
3: and so anyways, he came here and he knew that we had a few options, but he came specifically to see a midnight blue 1989 C4 Corvette. And I'm like, and may I ask you why, sir? Because it's pretty, because that's why there's 31 flavors of ice cream at Baskin Robbins. Cause we all have our own perception of what is cool and good and yummy,
1: yes,
3: and pretty and sexy and whatever. But throw in your own adjectives.
1: Well, that's here. About cars. How do they make you feel? What's your persona?
3: Yeah.
1: So what is that? And then it does. The car does represent that.
3: Well, this young guy had never. I mean, he had a Hyundai, but he had never bought.
1: That's the work car. You got to have a reliable car, because having pretty cars, there's maintenance involved. There's always some type of maintenance going on.
3: Well, and he's a tall kid. He was like 6'4", 6'5". And if you've never gotten into a Corvette, it's a process. Yes. And I don't care if you're talking about original Corvettes, C1, C3, C4s. They all sort of, you got to swing your legs in and tuck them. And they're very long in the front. seemingly, and your body kind of elongates, and it,
1: you're sitting kind of low. You're sitting low and long. Yes.
3: And sort of a reclined position, if you will, and that's how you drive a Corvette. And so anyways, I'm watching this kid, and it's a target top. And a target top just means a removable top. And it's glass, you know, so you basically got always your sunroof's always above you, or it could be taken off. But for the purposes of our test drive, you know, top's on, and he's trying to find a good spot for his head. It's like, oh, Mike, I don't know if this car is going to fit me. And we went driving up the road here from Wetzel, Wisconsin, up to Red Granite, you know, probably a 25-minute drive we went on. And he pulls it back in, and he was rationalizing to himself, like, how he was now convinced it fit okay, but only if he held his head in this position. And I'm like, well, then let me maybe show you a Ford Mustang. You know, let me show you a car that has a different cabin. Oh, no.
1: Oh, no.
3: I want the pretty car. You know, like, the, this was his flavor. This was, I said, okay, well, let's do it then. Let's write her up, fella. You know, because that's procedurally when someone says, I want that car. Well, that's the process. Then you put a little money down, and I knew he was working with a credit union and had a deal with some banking things. So I didn't think he was going to drive it home. But, you know, let's lock her down on paper. Well, he said, you know, I got two brothers. He goes, and I got to bring one of my brothers back. I'm thinking, is there a preferred brother? No, he doesn't matter. Just like, I, you know, I think family looks out for family. And, you know, if my sons were car shopping, I would hope one would go look out for the other, right, for their sister.
1: Second opinion. Just
3: keep yeah. Just
1: because there's more than just it's pretty.
3: Yes. What he's looking for is reassurance that you did your job right, that mechanically what he's experiencing, the fact that it drove down the street and it goes straight and it brakes and it felt great. He loved the way it drove.
1: I've done that sometimes where I've gone to a car and had my rose colored glasses on, and there's a, maybe this new Lexus SC that I have is kind of the same thing. You have, and sometimes it's best to walk away and come back. So, you know, they're going to come back and take a look at it and make a decision.
3: By the time you hear my voice on the radio on WCPT 820, I'll know whether or not Aaron's driving his midnight blue Corvette home or whether he's picking it up Monday afternoon. But I strongly suspect, I mean, yes, I think he's coming back for the car. You get a sense of things.
1: It's nice. It's got a good reflection. The car was maintained well. It's pretty. I mean, it's a beautiful car.
3: But cars could still sell. You know what I mean? Like, if you don't have a contract, and I pointed out to the kid of 31, Aaron, I said, I don't have any specific appointments on this car, but I just sold a C4 Corvette this weekend, and you know, you're here looking at one, and I've had other inquiries on the black one we have. I said, so there is always the possibility that someone comes and buys this Corvette before you and your brother get back this weekend. He said, well, then I'd drive the Mustang. And he grinned at me, you know, and I'm like, well, you know, I'm not here to twist any arms. Yet,
1: so. He didn't want to look at the other one, the black one. He had no interest in that one. Did he even drive that
3: one?
1: He
3: can't drive stick. And said he said, you know, I don't want to fight with the stick shift. Yeah. And this is my joy car. This is, you know, I don't want to learn how to drive it better. I just want to be able to get behind the wheel and drive this car.
1: I mean, there's a feeling that comes from it. I mean, I have cars and I get a different feeling with the car, and that's what it's about. I'm glad to see that. And hopefully there's more kids that are coming out and that want to get those classic cars.
3: Well, my only concern with the young man, and I hope it's not warranted or merited, but my only concern for the young man is when you have financing, you got to go tell the bank, because the bank will say you're pre-approved for X amount of money.
1: Yep.
3: But that's different. Every car has different mileage and age. Yep. And
1: they want collateral. They want collateral. And that car is not collateral to them. They're not in the car business. They don't want to try to recoup their debt. You know, obviously a newer car is different. It has that value, but they want collateral of some sort. So a down payment, you know, usually a higher percentage.
3: I don't care how he's working out with the bank on the terms. I just want him to go tell the bank this week, hey, here's the one I think I want to buy. Do you have an issue with me buying a 1989 Corvette with this many miles and this VIN number? Because that's sort of the groundwork should be done before you come back with your brother.
1: He wasn't pre-approved. Okay, I see that.
3: He was pre-approved for a certain amount. And I just said, hey, I do classic cars for a living. Just go tell your bank which car you like and make sure that they like this particular car.
1: Yes.
3: Now, you know, we're not even going to take our last break. We're going to keep going through to the end here. But I got to say, did say goodbye to nice C4 Corvette, the right color red.
1: Yes.
3: Also six a target speed, top.
1: Six speed, right?
3: Well, the biggest difference in that Corvette was the 5.7 liter with 300 horsepower. And to my perception, and it had the six speed manual transmission. Yes. We've got one other manual, but it's an 84. And that is the much less popular 4+3 manual transmission, meaning it's like a four speed plus overdrive. Yeah. You basically play in the four gears and you pop it in overdrive if you want to, is my impression. I didn't really get past four.
1: Yeah, it's hard around here.
3: Go out there, take a little cruise after dinner. Enjoy yourselves.
1: Yes.
3: And York, we'll come back and do this again, and we'll enjoy a wonderful season for the Packers.
1: Email us. Email us questions. Come on.
3: Yeah, convertiblesandclassics@gmail.com. And I got to mention, you brought me back some more cherry pie from training camp. I'm up 4 pounds. I blame you. Thanks for listening.
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8: NBC News Radio. I'm Rob Martier. Hawaii is dealing with heavy rain and flooding as Tropical Storm Lala impacts the island chain. The latest update from the National Hurricane Center shows the storm about 75 miles south of Honolulu with top winds of around 70 miles per hour. The massive storm weakened slightly from hurricane status overnight. At least one person is dead after massive flash flooding swept away homes and knocked out power to thousands on the Big Island of Hawaii. A tropical storm warning remains in effect for Hawaii County as the system moves across the island chain. Senator Bill Cassidy is taking aim at President Trump's executive order focused on childhood vaccine schedules. Appearing on ABC's This Week, the Louisiana Republican, who is also a physician, called the action a stupid thing to do.
9: Now, this is going to drive up the cost of your life, inconvenience you tremendously, and your child's getting six jabs, not two.
8: Trump said the order would split the childhood MMR vaccine for measles, mumps, and rubella into three shots. The BBC is seeking to subpoena Donald Trump Jr., Ivanka Trump, and Jared Kushner in its defense against a $10 billion defamation suit brought by President Trump. Lisa Carton reports.
10: In court filing Friday, the BBC alleged that Trump's children and son-in-law had personal knowledge of Trump's intentions when he gave a speech before the 2021 January 6th Capitol riots. Trump is suing the broadcaster for what he claims was its intentional, malicious, and deceptive doctoring in its presentation of the speech. I'm Lisa Carton.
8: Joey Logano captured his 39th career victory after winning the Cookout 400 at Richmond Raceway. Logano held off Chase Briscoe by 0.392 seconds to secure the win. He is now ninth in the Cup Series standings. Austin Cindric, Denny Hamlin, and Chase Elliott rounded out the remainder of the top five finishers. Rob Martier, NBC News.
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13: We almost still have no choice but to vote because the other evil is really, really evil, right? 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
7: 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I'm your host, Mike Mercado, with the one and only Daniel Marver, and of course, Devin Tingle. Shout out to Paul Shavari throughout the entire show. But today on this roundtable, to get things going before you get around the water cooler, it's been the story around Chicago for not weeks, not months, but at this point, years. Heck, if you really want to talk about it, decades with the Chicago Bears, and they're flirting with Hammond, Indiana. Whether it was the McCaskies wanted to build a dome in the 90s, or what we just saw Thursday at the annual press conference State of the Bears between Kevin Warren and George McCaskey. And for a little context, before we get into some of the things we heard and saw on Thursday's press conference, I think it's important to establish that this wasn't a press conference for a new stadium. Every year, the Chicago Bears, 2 days before their first preseason game of the season, come out to a State of the Union. They have done that 4 years at this point. And to use this as a Trojan horse, I think, is a microcosm of what has been this entire process with the Chicago Bears and this venture. So why don't we get started with this article from WTTM, WTTW here in Chicago, Channel 11. Chicago Bears remain focused on Hammond Stadium project at this time, team CEO says, by Matt Masterson. Chicago Bears president and CEO Kevin Warren said Thursday that, quote, at this time, the team remains focused solely on potential sites in Hammond, Indiana, as they continue working to finalize plans for a new stadium. Warren offered brief updates on the ongoing search process at a media briefing, noting that while the organization has had occasional meetings with Illinois state officials, the team is continuing to prioritize a pair of sites in Indiana. Our sole focus at this point in time is working on a world-class stadium and mixed unit development in Hammond, Indiana, Warren said Thursday. Warren said the team does not currently have an offer from Illinois for any type of legislative assistance to keep the Bears in the state. That comes months after Illinois state legislators adjourned their spring session without a bill that would financially incentivize the team to build a new stadium in Illinois. Many state officials have maintained that there are still signs the team is interested in continuing conversations with their current home state. I want to go down a little bit on this article, and this is from Kevin Warren. He said the team has also identified a second Hammond location near Wolf Lake Terminals, where the team is conducting additional studies. Quote, it's a lot of work that happens on a daily basis, Warren said, adding that the Bears are having almost daily conversations with Indiana State leadership, with whom he said the team has a, quote, win-win partnership. And just to finish off the article, Governor J.B. Pritzker on Thursday said his team has had contact with the Bears officials and that he remains in favor of, quote, getting something done that isn't going to be a burden on taxpayers of the state, but that encourages more businesses, more jobs in our state. But we're working hard to make sure that there's an opportunity for the Bears to stay in the state of Illinois, whether that's in Chicago or in Arlington Heights. It's something that, you know, I personally, as a Bears fan, very much want, he said. Pritzker said that it remains on the Bears to come to Illinois legislators and tell them what parameters are acceptable in any new legislation. He added that that has not yet happened. Chairman George McCaskey on Thursday said the team's discussions with Illinois legislators have been minimal. He also reiterated Thursday that no matter where their team is located, it will not be changing its name. We will be the Chicago Bears, he said, quote, whether we're in Arlington or we're in Hammond. Read the entire article over at WTTW. Chicago Bears remain focused on Hammond Stadium project at this time, team CEO says. So let's break some of this down, because a lot of hype was brought up for Kevin Warren being brought into Chicago from Minnesota after everything he did supposedly helping build their beautiful stadium up in the Twin Cities. Obviously, his commissionership in the Big Ten during a rough patch of COVID-19 brought some criticism, but also some praise. But it has been a clown show from day one when it comes to everything off the field that has to deal with the stadium and the public relation, the public messaging that we've seen come out of Halas Hall and that front office, more specifically the owner's box, that is George McCaskey and Kevin Warren. Let's talk about a few things that we heard here. Warren said that the team does not currently have an offer from the state of Illinois for any type of legislative assistance to keep the Bears in the state. It is not upon the state, it is not upon the citizens to come to the state with a plan for the Chicago Bears. That is why you brought in Kevin Warren, so that he has a plan, that he gives them what they need, the parameters. In March of this very year, Governor Pritzker, who I am not going to cape for, I am not here to endorse Pritzker. I'm not here to tell you he's the governor to be for all life. What I'm saying, though, is what we've heard, what we've seen. In March, Pritzker brought up, tell us what you want. The Bears have not done that. And we remember where in this same article, they talk about the Illinois legislator being adjourned for spring sessions. Why weren't Kevin Warren and George McCaskey in Springfield? If they had been down there, their special counsel, that meeting that would have been happening last week. The state has been ready. The fans have been ready. Everybody's been ready for this moment. And yet they keep doing the hypocritical talk. We are solely focused on Hammond, Indiana. Yet you are talking with the governor of the state of Illinois continuously today and your owner who can't help himself. Whether we're in Arlington Heights or Hammond, Indiana, we are the Chicago Bears. Finally, if it is for sure they are moving to Indiana, if it is for sure that they don't want to stay here, why have they not sold what would be $500 million worth of land in Arlington Heights? They say they don't have money, that they're going to need money from the state of Indiana to build a new stadium because they're broke. They are trying to play a billionaire's game with million-dollar money. We knew this from the start. And it was a clown show on Thursday. And for the media to buy into it, to feed into it, is the continuous disgusting thing that we've seen in this entire regime. We are about to see the first preseason game. Some of you listening to this have already seen it. Your quarterback is the cover of the Madden video game. Your coach is the desirable coach for most NFL teams. And your front office, your ownership, can't get their head out of their asses. Not to put blame on state representatives. Of course, we know this is the state of Illinois. This is the city of Chicago, Cook County, everything that goes in it. So Bears have made this more difficult than it needs to be. And they are lying to your face with one big thing. They can't afford what they want. But if you can't afford it, if you don't have money, sell some stake on the team. Like everybody else. Marvin, your thoughts.
8: Yeah, I mean, like you say, it's kind of a clown show. You have to remember a couple

0: as though yesterday, many people think that Hammond is a done deal, but there's no shovels in the ground yet either. So I'll believe it when I see it. I mean, I'm still waiting to see a couple of shiny shovels going into the ground. The Bears are going to be in Soldier Field in 27, probably 28. I mean, the earliest they could even have a stadium ready is probably 29 or 30 at this point. And I don't think that it's a done deal despite Thursday's announcements.
1: And think about the economic cost, Marver, the irresponsibility that we've seen from this team. Things are getting more expensive. You know, obviously here on WCPT, we know how we feel about this administration, but let's just be honest about everything on board. Currently in the economic system that we live in, the tariffs, the cost of labor, the way immigration's been going, it's going to cost more money every single day you wait to build a stadium. So it's this ignorance, this hubris that we've seen from this team. How many new stadiums have been built around the NFL? And I get each state is different and each corruption is different. This is the charter franchise of the NFL. Do you think the commissioner, the other owners want to see Soldier Field and want to see all the hotels and restaurants where they have chemical waste at currently? Where they have the windshield wipers currently? That's where the marsh is in Indiana. Shout out to Indiana. I love you all. Shout out to the horseshoe. You know that that's what is actually happening right here. Devin.
2: Well, this is just another Marver said clown show. I want to say a certain word I can't say, but it starts with S and ends with show. And that's very much what we are seeing here. And this just kind of feels like more of the same old game of the Bears. Like, we're going to take our ball and we're going to go play somewhere, not go home. We're going to go take and play somewhere else here. We've been seeing this time and time. The Bears, the White Sox, a lot of these teams in Chicago, they like to play, oh, woe is me. Oh, our billion-dollar franchise isn't making money. Oh, we can't afford a stadium. We want people that live here to pay for it. F you guys on all that. And the McCaskies are the biggest ones because they look like, oh, we're family-owned. We're in a lot of money. You were able to drop $5 million on land in Indiana, and now, oh, we're broke. You know what? If I were to drop $5 million, I'd be broke too. But I can't find a single bank that'd be willing to lend me that kind of money. So I want to hear that crap that you don't have it. You have a star quarterback that's on the cover of Man, like you said. He is selling jerseys left and right. And jerseys ain't effing cheap anymore. If I swore right there, if I caught myself, I apologize. You're very frustrated here with all these people playing, though. Oh, they're moving. And honestly, at this point, I kind of want him to. It's like, I want you to go to Indiana. I want to see this swampland. I want to see this terrible stadium. I want you to, you know, go to be like, oh, here's the whatever they're going to call the Indiana Stadium. And there's fog all around. You can't see anything. So part of me is like, call this, but we're seeing it right now where, again, you talk about the terrorists in Mercado. Here's the, and Marvin said at best, it's going to be 2027, 2028. How long does it take to build anything in the Midwest, all these dang permits and work and all that and labor? Here's the thing. We see this, you know, are the Bears going to be like the Athletics? They're going to play in the Chicago Fire Stadium until their stadium is finally built if they decide to go with this move? This feels very much like there was a plan, but not a very well thought out plan. They're like, we want a new stadium. Great. Where do you want it? Somewhere. What do you want to pay for it? Almost nothing. Well, no one's going to give you that. Oh, well, that's a shame. But also, one thing I was reading that in this $1 billion, we're going to pay for the entire stadium thing, the Bears have to include the name Indiana. Something about Indiana or the state in their name. And here's the thing. McCaskey, do you think he's going to sell out for that? I don't think so. Are they going to be the Chicago Bears of Hammond, Indiana, like the Los Angeles Angels of Anaheim? I don't think so. But if George McCaskey's like, I'm not changing the name, how long till Hammond's like, you know what, we're going to pull a few of these things out of this stadium deal we worked out for you?
1: And I want to just be 100% honest about something. I don't care, honestly, wholeheartedly, I don't care where the Bears play. And the lakefront, Arlington Heights, Hammond, Indiana, Naperville, the moon, I don't care. God bless them. I'll still be a fan. The best way to watch a game is at home with the comforts of your own house. With that being said, what upsets me, it's the hypocrisy. It's the foolishness. It's the incompetency. Had the Bears done the work they did with Arlington Heights in Hammond, Indiana, God bless them. If they were willing to put their own money where their mouth is, God bless them. That's not what's happening here. I don't blame Bears fans that are upset that they would be leaving Soldier Field proper. I don't blame the fans that want to see them at Arlington Heights or think that it's easier if you're in the south suburbs, south side of Chicago, to go to Hammond. I don't blame fans. I blame the McCaskies. I blame Kevin Warren. That's strictly it. This is not to Bears fans. Bears fans are caught in the middle of this.

0: taxpayers are caught in the middle of this. And that is what is being ignored here. It's not Kevin Warren going out there and with this sanctimonious BS that we've seen time and time again. My guy, either build a stadium or get out of the way. And you know things are getting bad when George McCaskey is doing a lot of talking instead of umpiring Little League baseball games. But we'll be covering this story. Marver, any final thoughts, buddy?
1: Yeah, I mean, I want everybody to remember that 3.5 years ago, the Bears purchased the 326-acre Arlington Park property site for $197.2 million. And it was going to, you know, there was going to be a development and jobs and everything else. It sounds like a perfect situation. So I don't think, I still feel that there's life there, that it's a, that it's on life support, but we'll see.
0: Okay, you know what? I'm Marver. This is why you're the marvelous one. I am wholeheartedly with you. The Bears are going to be playing in Arlington Heights. That is done deal. I think if you were, and if this was on a betting board, yes, Hammond goes up. There are more betting odds for them now. It is the clear word. What is it? Occam's razor, the easiest path with least resistance. They own the land. They already have the relationship. The state is ready. It is just this game that they are playing right now that nobody wants to see. So we'll see. But of course, we'll be covering it here because Lord knows this is hitting so many different aspects, not just in the sports world, but the actual everyday living of citizens of the state of Illinois and now the state of Indiana. Where do you think the Chicago Bears are going to play? We want to know your thoughts. One of the big franchises, not the charter franchise, but one of the tentpole franchises of the NBA last season was sold from, funny enough, one of the families of a league. And in just what, 12 short months, sold once again. This comes to us from Dave McMiniman over at ESPN.com. Lakers sold at $12.5 billion valuation. NBA execs, agents react. 5 games into last season, ownership of the Los Angeles Lakers franchise changed hands for the first time in nearly 5 decades. On October 30th, 2025, the NBA's Board of Governors approved the sale of the Buss family's controlling stake in the team at a record $10 billion valuation to businessman and Los Angeles Dodgers owner Mark Walter. Now, the question that I think a lot of us had here on the Sports Cubicle, specifically on Mike Mercado, Devin Tingle, Dan Marver, why the hell is Walter selling the team now? Shortly after the sale was announced, Walter issued a statement to ESPN. Owning the Los Angeles Lakers has been one of the greatest honors of my life. An extraordinary investment, but what I will carry with me is the community, the fans, and a city that treats this team as family, the statement read in a part. Well, the Wall Street Journal reported last month that Walter was subject to a federal probe, which alleged his company had not disclosed $16 billion in loans funneled to Walter's insurance firm, Delaware Life. The Wall Street Journal also reported that Walter has been aware of the SEC probe since at least September and already had an electric device seized as part of the search. So selling to, that's right, the Kushner brother and Iger, Bob Iger, could be motivated by the necessity to liquidate his prized asset, not just the opportunity to do so. Quote, it's the ultimate trophy, one prominent NBA agent told ESPN. Quote, this isn't like a building or a complex. Like, these are the LA Lakers. I almost laughed that he says it was an honor and privilege to own the Lakers. Like, you didn't own the Lakers. You rented them. You made a great business decision. And there's one more thing I wanted to just get into really fast. So obviously, we've known for a little while that both Kushner and Iger have been kind of the lead names in expansion. And the article actually talks about this. Iger and Kushner had been pursuing ownership of the league's future NBA franchise in Las Vegas, one of two cities, along with Seattle, expected to grow the league's teams from 30 to 32 through expansion in the coming years. When the Lakers' opportunity prompted a change in plans. We were involved in pursuing the new franchise in Vegas, Iger told the California Post. And while that happened, it was suggested to us that maybe Mark Walter would be interested in selling his stake in the Lakers. And we immediately decided that given the value of the franchise, the iconic nature of the team, that we would really it would be really smart to pursue it. The deal came together in 3 days. And the two expansion teams this article mentions are Vegas and Seattle. There's one thing, and even brings up Adam Silver talking about going to Europe and what that might mean. And you guys could check out the entire article. What I really want to go into is, where does Kushner and Bob Iger get $12 billion from? How fast are they able to pull this? Why did Walter only go to them? This is the shadiness that people always talk about when they say things like the Illuminati and you can't get ahead of life and you have to know somebody and there's the elite class. This is that moment here. Why were the Lakers not put up for sale properly? Why did they just happen to go into a family member of Donald Trump that have already been part of major deals that have made that family super rich? Why was there no other competition? No other offer? Why was it not put on Red Roof? Wherever. I don't understand how this happened, how this legally can happen. It is just a showing, though, and I really bring up the story from a previous one. It's a different class of ownership now. $12 billion for the Los Angeles Lakers. How much are the Dallas Cowboys going to be worth? Marvin, your thoughts?
1: Yeah, it's, the financial numbers are mind-boggling. And like you say, there is some question as to the whole how this came down with no competition for the sale and whatnot. But, the short duration of the post-bus ownership of the Lakers is also a little bit puzzling because, when they sold to Mark Walter last year. So I don't know. It was a really quick turnover now to the new ownership. So, we'll see if it's, the evaluation is $12.5 billion, according to reports. So I guess maybe Walter made a profit from $10 billion. But when we're talking about billions, I guess it's like nickels and dimes to them. So, it's kind of a funny thing in that regard. But it seems like the Lakers are still, Luka Doncic is now the face of the franchise with LeBron James moving on to Philadelphia. So they'll still be competitive and a strong team in the West. But, I don't think they're going to be, certainly key championship contenders like they used to be. But, it's an amazing thing, these franchises being sold. I mean, I wonder, the Cowboys or even the White Sox sale, it will be interesting to look at the numbers of that when that gets finalized in a couple of years. But, billions and billions. It's amazing to me how much these franchises are going for now.
0: And then it just makes me wonder if this was actually a fair deal, right? Like, let's just go under the assumption that it's a little weird that it was just a one-person bid. What would they have gotten on the open market? For a country that talks about stuff like that, what would it have gotten if it actually went out to the open market with some of these billionaires? Devin, your thoughts?
2: Well, first, I do want to correct you, Mercado. It's Redfin, not Red Roof. Redfin is where you go to sell your house. Red Roof is where rich white men go and take their prostitutes. Perfect. I'm sure a former general manager knows all about the Red Roof.
0: You know what? Both work in this conversation almost.
2: Yeah, I know. I was about to say, I'm like, it's very fitting for this whole thing. Yeah. Now, just right off the bat, this is, like Marver said, this is very sketchy. This definitely was an under-the-deal table, so to speak. There was probably a handshake agreement months ago. It really makes you wonder what happened, because again, this was barely a year of owning one of the, I guess you could call them a legacy NBA franchise. I mean, they've had winning times in the past. They're still competitive as can be, even losing, the face of their franchise, who's even only there for a few times. But, anyone who knows basketball, doesn't even have to know basketball, knows about the Lakers and, winning Magic Johnson, all Kobe Bryant, Shaq, all that. I'm going derailed because I'm just living my childhood dream right now. But seeing this, it's just very sus. I mean, I know it came out a few weeks ago that the Lakers' former owner also was funding ICE detention facilities. So it's like, that wasn't a good look, and a lot of people were kind of sparking outrage. But I don't know if that was enough to make them want to just go and sell the team. And that was where the money came from. Bob Iger, he worked for Disney for how many years? I guarantee he became a millionaire just alone off there. This Kushner brother says he doesn't agree with the current administration's politics. He's like, I'm not a conservative, but – you're making under the table deals, you're making a bunch of money still using your brother-in-law's and your brother's name, I have some issues and I have some questions that you don't want to answer. Why this kind of all happened, we're never going to know. The full details aren't coming out. NBA is going to approve it because they're just, that's what they do here. But it is one of those things where it's just kind of like, again, we see this right now. It's like, oh, this is just, you can't even pull the woe is me now. You got two guys who have money. They're just kind of going in there. And once again, it's like, how many deals and breaks are these guys going to get here? So the Lakers being sold within just the first time was shocking. And this time, equally shocking. And it's like, what happened? Were the Lakers not fun to run? You got some scandals you're trying to sweep under the rug. Like, how many, you know, years until it comes out that the Lakers are doing some shady stuff and someone's getting hurt behind the scenes?
0: Yeah, and like, and we mentioned earlier, the $16 billion loans funneled through his insurance firm. So we know he's in some hot water, that is Walters. So the idea then becomes, how fast did he need money? Like, how hard are the feds coming down on him? How hard are these lawsuits going to come down that they needed to liquidate some cash? But in closing, because we have a jam-packed edition of the show, it all comes back to one thing. It's a new world in sports ownership. This is no longer the mom-and-pop shops, the creating the charter franchise. The put it to you this way, right? We're all old enough here to remember when Mark Cuban bought ownership in the Dallas Mavericks. If you look at how much money Mark Cuban had back then, what he bought into, how he bought into it, the man would be a small minority owner on an NBA team now. That's how unbelievable these valuations have gone. And some of it, I think, is manufactured, like this one. $10 billion was a lot. Are they worth $2 extra billion now? I mean, I guess we'll find out. But having Luka Doncic there, and if you win an NBA championship, it might change a thing or two. But this is not about the love of the game. These are portfolios now, and these are just assets in that portfolio. But we want to know your thoughts. How do you feel about the LA Lakers being sold for $12 billion? We got a whole lot left on this edition of the Sports Cube at Go right here on WCPT 820 AM, HeartlandSignal.com, WSBC 1240 AM Chicago, and on YouTube at The Sports Cubicle. He's Dan Marver. He's Devin Tingle. I'm Mike Mercado.
3: This is Dan Marver for The Sports Cubicle. We've been reporting on the progress of the so-called Wisney versus NCAA lawsuit, where the which the NCAA is continuing to fight to overturn the ruling altogether. We're looking here at an article from Yahoo Sports by Amanda Kristovich, where it says, on Tuesday, which would have been the 11th, the NCAA notched its first procedural win in that appeals process. The 10th Circuit Court of Appeals failed an expedited briefing schedule to consider whether to pause the injunction while it continues the appeal. That means players may find out sometime next week whether the newfound eligibility they received due to the injunction would be reversed, at least until the 10th Circuit makes a final ruling. The Division I cabinet, including its student-athlete members, carefully considered whether to make the age-based eligibility rule apply retroactively and decided that doing so would not be in the best interest of all current and future college athletes, said NCAA legal officer Scott Bierby. We stand behind and will continue to fully defend the membership's decision. The injunction should never have been granted. We have asked the 10th Circuit to permanently reverse it. As you may recall, the NCAA first established a new age-based eligibility policy in June. It stated that players would have 5 years to complete up to five seasons rather than four seasons, starting on their 19th birthday or when they entered college, whichever came first. But the NCAA also decided that players who entered college in 2022 and had already completed four seasons of eligibility would not be granted the fifth year. This caused a flood of lawsuits, including the Wisney case in Colorado, a federal proposed class action that asked for an immediate injunction allowing a fifth.
4: Joan Esposito, live, local, and progressive.
5: We welcomed Rick Smith.
6: The global economy is slowing because of our war with Iran, and evidently we're going to ramp it up again. And I had someone ask me, you know, can he legally do that? Do you really think he cares what he can legally do?
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5: when?
6: 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And I hope that Democrats, they take power in November. 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And then will he listen?
4: Joan Esposito, weekday afternoons, 2 to 5 on WCPT 820.
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14: We move on here on the Sports Cubicle. It's Paul Shavari here. I didn't get a chance to get in on the roundtable discussion, and I'm sure the guys talked about the Bears stadium situation as they had a statement this week, basically telling you that they're still focusing on Indiana, but still talking to Arlington Heights. I think we've kind of covered that week by week on the Sports Cubicle. So if the guys covered it, I'm not going to add anything new to it. But you know me, I'm going to keep covering it as it goes on. And I guess if you want me right now off the bat to handicap or give you the likelihood of where the stadium is going to be built, I think I had it like 45%, 45% each for Arlington Heights and Indiana. I would keep them about there. If I remember correctly, I think I left room for Chicago and other sites such as McCook or those other places. And I think I'll keep it about the same, that it's probably about 45, 45 each for Indiana and Arlington Heights. Maybe a slight edge going to Indiana at the moment, just because until the Illinois legislature does anything and the enthusiasm in Indiana, it has the slight edge because it seems like things are moving forward in a way, even though it has yet to catch up to where Arlington Heights is. And of course, there's that awkwardness of will the Bears end up owning the land that Indiana is planning to build on for them. But I'll keep it at 45, 45. That gives a remaining 10 in which I'll say 5% Chicago, 5% other sites not listed here. But As you know, on the Sports Cubicle, I'm also the soccer guy or the other football guy. I cover the World Cup all summer. I am a Liverpool Football Club fan. I saw them a couple of weeks ago when they were in the city of Chicago. And this was not an excuse to bring in more Liverpool Football Club news, because I'm not thrilled about the new Liverpool Football Club news that I'm about to tell you. But I'm going to tell you about Jeff Bezos, how he is part of a group that has purchased a third of Liverpool. We'll talk about that in a moment. I'm also going to tell you, I slept on it a couple weeks ago. Larry Berg announced as the new commissioner of MLS. So I'm going to talk about what that means for Major League Soccer going forward, as Larry Berg is set to be their new commissioner. I learned as I was preparing for today's show that Tommy John had passed away. I'll talk about that later on in the show, amongst a few other things. But let's get to it. The most important story, I thought, for soccer was the ongoing saga of Gianni Infantino, the FIFA president. If you remember, Infantino has a relationship with Donald Trump. He gave Donald Trump the first ever FIFA Peace Prize award. Obviously, Donald Trump and him, the office, they've been in the Oval Office together, where Infantino presented Trump with a ticket to the final. We all know that they were on stage together, as Infantino ended up being the one that was trying to drag Trump off stage, which we all knew Trump when he said he was going to. It was announced that he was going to hand out the trophy. Everyone knew that he was going to be on stage with the eventual winner, which was Spain. He did the same thing to Chelsea during the Club World Cup. We're all caught up. We all know the story. All right. Since then, though, we know that Infantino was attempting to do a proposed, spearheading the FIFA Forward Enterprise, a proposed subsidiary of FIFA that would have bundled the men's and women's World Cups plus the respective Club World Cups. Now, 20% of the FIFA Forward Enterprise would have been sold for roughly $4 billion to private investors, including Thrive Eternal, which is a holding company led by venture capitalist Joshua Kushner, whose brother Jared is Trump's son-in-law. Now, that plan was scrapped a few days after he brought it up, and that was largely because you had entire continents like UEFA and CONCACAF saying that they would completely withdraw from FIFA and not participate in these tournaments. Which, could you imagine no UEFA in the World Cup? For those that don't know, UEFA is the governing body of European football. UEFA has also produced two of the last three World Cup champions, Spain this year, and of course France in 2018. Every World Cup has had either a European or South American winner or finalist, so that would be pretty big if you have the continent of Europe not participating. But of course, Infantino's idea was completely scrapped. That wasn't going to happen. But now he's facing a lot of criticism and, who should be in charge of the board and what's going to be Infantino's future. And, of course, stepping in this week is Gianni Infantino's friend and worldwide influencer, U.S. President Donald Trump, who offered his support on Tuesday in a tweet that said he was in support of Infantino. I think he said it was FIFA would be making a terrible mistake if for any reason they even considered replacing Gianni Infantino. He is fantastic, having just presided over the most successful World Cup by four times ever presented. If he is gone, it will never be as successful or profitable ever again. It was possible that Infantino and Trump were in communication with each other over the red card that Balogun got for the United States in the World Cup. And it was suspended, in time for him to play in the round of 16 game against Belgium. And there were people that said at the time that there might have been influence from the White House in that decision, which, of course, would be such an ethical breach. Especially from the host country as well. So, yeah, obviously Infantino has a friend in Donald Trump. Donald Trump, currently the president of the United States of America for, the next 2 years. What sort of influence will Donald Trump have on FIFA and Infantino's future? But Trump doesn't have a vote. The vote is slated for March at the FIFA Congress in Morocco. So we'll see if he gets reelection. The American organization you know, the, what was it? The member associations, the American one has yet to publicly call for Infantino's resignation, but backed CONCACAF's statement earlier last week, calling for meaningful change that strengthens FIFA's governance, transparency and accountability. And U.S. Soccer CEO J.T. Batson said the federation's official stance will be discussed at next month's board meeting, a group that is mostly made up of American soccer executives. So, you know, who's to say where that will go? But of course, you know, keep in mind that Trump likes to involve himself in matters such as these, even though one would think that the United States president would be busy with more important things than what the world governing body of soccer wants to do with their tournaments and their properties and, you know, their business. But I would not be surprised if Trump tries to influence that board in the next month, especially with some executives on that board grease whatever wheels he thinks he can grease to keep Infantino at least voted by the American contingent. Now, whether Trump can convince other countries and other board members, you know, when FIFA goes to vote in March, that's a whole different thing. But of course, we'll be here to cover that story and more on the Sports Cubicle. All right, I'll get to it. Liverpool FC news. You'd think I'd be excited about this, but I am not excited about this because there has been a consortium backed by Jeff Bezos or involving many other people, you know, led by British Indian millionaire Amit Bhatia and Facebook co-founder Eduardo Severin. They've put together a group that is going to buy a third of Liverpool FC. Fenway Sports Group, which is the entity that owns Liverpool FC, amongst other things, confirmed it entered into a definitive agreement for the sale of a strategic minority investment to 1892 Holdings. That's the one that I said was led by Bhatia and included Severin and Bezos. The son-in-law of Indian billionaire businessman Lakshmi Mittal, he'd been a director and co-owner of Queen's Park Rangers for 18 years before relinquishing his stake in the club last month, ideally probably to make sure that the sale to Liverpool FC happened. That's a little bit of a background on Bhatia. Jeff Bezos, founder of Amazon, he's the fourth richest person in the world, estimated net worth of $256 billion. It marks his first foray into sports ownership, but he will not join the Liverpool board, thank God. Brian Baum, founder of venture capital firm KF Sports, through which Bezos is investing, will join the Anfield board alongside Severin's wife, Elaine. Bezos is the biggest investor in K5 Sports. Now, the transaction allegedly will have no impact on the club's approach to the transfer window and that there is no new or separate transfer budget associated with the investment. From what I understand, the transfer window has got to be closing relatively soon. And from my opinion, Liverpool's actually been fairly active in this transfer window. So I could see that, you know. But what does that mean for future transfer windows? I don't know. Keep in mind, this is a club that freed up a lot of money when Mohamed Salah left. Why did I say it like that? Mohamed Salah left last May, getting out of his deal. And, you know, of course, with Virgil van Dijk's deal set to expire this May, that could free up a lot of money. And then having that capital backed by Jeff Bezos, amongst other billionaires, perhaps Liverpool will be more active in transfer windows. And you'll see them compete with the likes of Real Madrid and some of those other clubs because they're up there. I mean, it's one of the most valuable franchises in the entire world. You consistently see them in the top 10, top 20 franchises worldwide in terms of value. And with what Fenway Sports Group has done to Liverpool FC since they purchased them about 15 years ago or so, you've seen the improvements to their stadium, Anfield, and you've seen improvements to their training facilities and, you know, the quality of players, quality of coaching. They truly have acted like a major club since Fenway Sports Group has purchased them. And, of course, you hear it just like every other fan base, even in the success that Liverpool has had under Fenway Sports Group, winning the Champions League in 2019, winning the Premier League in 2020 and 2025, you still have seen fans call for Fenway Sports Group to sell. There was rumors that Elon Musk was going to purchase a stake in the team. And some of those rumors seem to have had weight because Musk had grown up a Liverpool fan, and his father was also a Liverpool fan. So there was a little bit of truth to that rumor, in the sense that realistically Liverpool could have sold to a billionaire, as they've done now with Jeff Bezos. This seemed to have come out of nowhere for me. I had heard this rumor about a month ago. Not that I'm up on day-to-day Liverpool news, but it tends to find me. And you don't always buy into the rumors that you see in this industry. But at the same time, whenever you're talking about billionaires, you know, this is kind of a, you know, assets and play toys and play things for them. And with Bezos not getting into football or sports ownership until just now, it makes sense. So we'll see what this means for Liverpool long term. But I definitely wanted to cover that. What slipped under my radar a couple weeks ago is Major League Soccer voted to name the Los Angeles FC co-owner Larry Berg as their next commissioner. You know, he will lead them into the future. He becomes the new commissioner on January 1st of 2027. It's the first new commissioner in 27 years with the outgoing head, Don Garber. Garber oversaw the league's glow up from a cash poor 10-team afterthought to the full size mature league it is today, complete with 23 soccer specific stadiums and youth academies for every single team. Berg said at his press conference, "I've experienced this sport as a player, a fan, an owner, and now with tremendous humility as a commissioner. Every one of those experiences has reinforced the same belief. The future of Major League Soccer has never been brighter." Now, this is a pivotal moment for Major League Soccer. It's hoping for a boost in attendance and ratings after the World Cup was here in North America. Of course, this was the excitement of 1994's World Cup that led to MLS being founded a couple years later. And obviously, that's been a quarter of a century. So new enthusiasm needs to be encouraged. The league will shift to a longtime season calendar to a summer to spring schedule to align with Europe's professional leagues. There's going to be other challenges that have game-changing potential for the league, including labor negotiations and the expiration of the current media rights deal with Apple in 2029. 125 candidates were considered for the job, but they selected Berg. The owners voted amongst the finalists. His professional background is in private equity and the Los Angeles Football Club, who he's been with since their founding in 2014. And they're widely regarded as one of the most capably run franchises in MLS. He was the co-chair of the league's Sporting and Competition Committee, the body that oversees rule changes, such as the forthcoming calendar switch. He says that was way before he had any ambition to be commissioner. This is Don Garber saying this. And he brought to that role an entirely modern and forward-thinking perspective as to where the product could be on the field. One thing I saw about Berg is he doesn't want to do the relegation and promotion that you see in other leagues. And I thought that was an interesting move. Because when I first saw that, I didn't realize that they were switching to the traditional, you know, summer to spring model, you know, the August to May model that you see in pretty much every league worldwide except for MLS. And I thought maybe with that switch that would give them, you know, at least the beginning to try and pull that off. I don't know how MLS is going to be able to pull off a winter schedule. You know, I think the reason why it works over in Europe is some of those places have like maritime climates. You know, they're not necessarily as far north. Then again, I've never watched a German soccer match in the winter and seen snow, and I'm sure that they have those matches as well. But that's what I'm trying to think is, you know, what would a Chicago Fire FC match look like in December or February? So that's going to be interesting to see what that transition looks like. But I thought that maybe with that transition, that maybe promotion relegation is something in the future, because I know there is, I believe, the USL, United Soccer League, and I don't think it's affiliated with MLS, but I could see MLS with the academies maybe making a partnership with you know, the United States Soccer League, that maybe you know, that could happen. But I think, you know, in the United States with the capitalist sort of view and the way that we kind of have sports ownership, the amount of money that's already being pumped into teams that are in Major League Soccer, I think it would be devastating for some of these clubs to be relegated. So I think that's probably why you'll never see it in Major League Soccer. You know, with the investment that you're seeing right now in downtown Chicago that the Chicago Fire are doing, could you imagine that park right there in the 78 McDonald's Park or whatever they're going to call it as a second tier minor league stadium, essentially, or second tier stadium. So, I mean, yes, it happens in Europe. Yes, you've seen that, you know, Tottenham Hotspur nearly getting relegated last year. And that's the stadium where the NFL plays in when they go to London. So, I mean, that would have been probably the most expensive second tier stadium over in the Championship, which is the second tier of English soccer. So thought that was kind of interesting there. So Larry Berg taking over MLS, you know, he says, as we look ahead 5 to 10 years from now, I hope people won't simply say that Major League Soccer got bigger. I hope they'll say it got better, better competition, better player development, stronger clubs, deeper connections with supporters, greater success internationally, and a league that inspired more young people across North America to fall in love with this game. So we'll keep our eyes peeled on that one. Before we wrap up, I want to give congratulations to the United States men's and Canadian women's flag football teams. They win the world title in Dusseldorf, Germany. The men successfully defending the championship. The women losing to Canada, the U.S. women losing to Canada. And then along with them, since the United States is already hosting the Olympics in 2028, both the men's and women's squads are already qualified for that tournament. But now Canada gets to go as well. And the Italian men as well got to go. And then the remaining bronze medal games will decide who joins them. So the Mexican women and I didn't see the men's team that qualified as well. But yeah, U.S. men, Italian men, Canadian women, U.S. women, and Mexican women qualifying for the 2028 flag football in the 2028 Olympics in Los Angeles. So that should be interesting to see how that turns out. Before we wrap up, sad news to report today. Tommy John passes away at the age of 83. Tommy John played for the Los Angeles Dodgers, New York Yankees, and the Chicago White Sox. You might know that name because it is the name of the surgery on ulnar, was on UCL ligaments. And that was because Tommy John was the first one to have that experimental surgery way back in the 70s. And it saved his career. Ulnar collateral ligament reconstruction surgery on his left elbow in 1974 was performed by Dr. Frank Jobe. The procedure was named after John and has since become commonplace, performed on thousands of players, not just pitchers, with a typical recovery time of a year to 18 months. He was able to pitch for 14 more seasons after the surgery. Pitched for the White Sox, Dodgers, California Angels, Cleveland Indians, and the Oakland A's. He said of Dr. Jobe, saved my arm and made it possible for me to continue pitching. That surgery has since gone on to save the careers of countless pitchers, including many of the very best in the game today. And that includes, you know, Chris Sale, Justin Verlander, Shohei Ohtani, Tarek Skubal, Jacob deGrom twice, a lot of different guys. It was sad to see this, and this, of course, came after the other week. The New York Yankees had old-timers game, and he wasn't able to make it and wrote a note saying that he was just too sick to get there. So obviously his health was getting to him, and he finally passed away at age 83. Learned something, though, that he was also the father-in-law of longtime Chicago Bears long snapper, the longest tenured Chicago Bear, Patrick Manley. So some interesting trivia for you there. But that's going to do it for this edition of the Sports Cubicle. I want to thank you all for listening. For Dan Marver, Devin Tingle, Mike Mercado, I am Paul Shavari. Thank you for listening, and we will see you next Sunday.
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21: NBC News Radio. I'm Rob Martier. Hawaii is dealing with heavy rain and flooding as Tropical Storm Lala impacts the islands. The latest update from the National Hurricane Center shows the storm about 75 miles south of Honolulu with top winds of around 70 miles per hour. The massive storm weakened slightly from hurricane status overnight. Massive flash flooding swept away homes and knocked out power to thousands on the Big Island of Hawaii. A tropical storm warning remains in effect for Hawaii County as the system moves across the island chain. Iran's parliament approved a bill that would criminalize interviews and other communications with media considered hostile to the Islamic Republic. Iranian media reported the bill's passage today and noted it includes U.S. or Israeli media and outlets financed by either country. It bans interviews or discussions with such media, and violators could face punishment, including fines, loss of social privileges, and up to 2 years in prison. The bill would also harden penalties for economic crimes committed under the direction or supervision of foreigners. It must still be reviewed by the Guardian Council before it can become law. Kentucky Governor Andy Beshear says he's heard nothing back from Senator Mitch McConnell following requests regarding his health. Beshear made the comment on CBS's Face the Nation.
22: All he needs to do is call into this show for 2 minutes or Fox News for 2 minutes or do a video for 2 minutes to the people he's supposed to serve. But you know what? He absolutely refuses to do it.
21: Beshear also took aim at Senate Majority Leader John Thune, saying he has a duty to make sure all of his senators have the capacity to serve. A new class entered the Naismith Basketball Hall of Fame this weekend. 9 new inductees were welcomed into the hall during Saturday's enshrinement ceremony. Among them were two-time WNBA MVPs Candace Parker and Elena Deladon, along with longtime NBA coaches Doc Rivers and Mike D'Antoni. Rob Martier, NBC News Radio.
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0: I'd like to welcome you to WCPT AM's Out Chicago. Think of us as Sunday brunch with your gay best friends. Now please welcome your host, Scott Duff.
1: And a happy Sunday fun day to everybody out there. Scott Duff here, along with Ellen Miller.
0: Good morning, Scott.
1: Good morning, rock and roll star.
0: I don't know about a star, but I did rock and roll a little
1: last
0: night.
1: You did rock and roll last night.
0: I had my mom's.
1: Come on at the Romeoville Fest.
0: Yeah.
1: Come on now.
0: Really fun.
1: Can't wait to hear more about it.
0: I'll tell you about it.
1: We need good news because, well, we got a new attorney general.
0: Oh, God.
1: Just in time for it to do dear leader's bidding to challenge election results as we head into the midterms. This should be really good times. Don't you think?
0: As if they aren't good enough right now.
1: I know. They're just going to get
0: just keep
1: even
0: on coming.
1: Better.
0: Yeah.
1: Ooh, yeah. But hey, we've got a great show today. There's a new series that's coming out. It's called Red Light Diaries. It's set to premiere later this year. It examines the realities of HIV prevention, treatment, stigma, and survival across borders. I'm very fascinated by this. It is filmed across 6 cities, Lagos, New York, Atlanta, London, Lyon, and Bangkok, and is written, produced, and performed by a global community of Black queer creators and creatives. And the show creator, Michael Igodaro, joins us later on this hour. Mm-hmm. And Pride Arts 26-27 season opened this weekend with the world premiere of Chicago-based playwright Matt Schutz's Windows. It's a comedy about LGBT Gen Zers finding their way through career and relationship challenge. And Windows was actually developed as part of Pride Arts Queer Playwrights Lab. We're going to be chatting with director Taylor Pashai and playwright Matt Schutz. They're going to kick off the second hour.
0: Excellent.
1: And it's that time of year again. It's time for Dance for Life. It's the 35th anniversary show. It's celebrating the past, present, and future with the members from Chicago's dance community all coming together for one single cause. Gary Metzner and Scott Johnson are going to join us later on in the show. And of course, we would love to hear from you, so give us a call. It's 773-763-9278. That number again is 773-763-9278. And if you don't feel like chatting with us, well, you can always shoot us a text at that same number, 773-763-9278. And of course, you can always listen to Out Chicago Live Sundays from 11 a.m. to 1 p.m. Central on 820 a.m. on TuneIn from HeartlandSignal.com, or you can watch the live video stream on our WCPT Facebook page or the Heartland Signal YouTube page. And today's show is live on Facebook. 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What's going on, Ellen Miller?
0: You know, just a little rocking and rolling.
1: A little rocking and rolling
0: night.
1: with the Jefferson
0: recovering.
1: Starship.
0: Yeah, we got booked by a wonderful man named Fred Brennan, who when our band Jefferson,
1: our new member of the band.
0: Yes, hey guys, if you're listening,
1: hey,
0: thank
1: come
0: you.
1: Come on, there we go. She's going on the road.
0: But Nelson Street Revival had their debut at Frankie's Blue Room in 2015, and Fred booked us there. Fred Brennan and. It was our kickoff to our band. Kathy was in the band. She ended up soon thereafter going back to Jefferson Starship. The lead singer, the leader of the band had passed away, and they really needed her back in the band, and she joined back in the band. So anyway, it was especially cool because we were opening for Kathy's band, Jefferson Starship, and we had arranged for her to be a surprise guest on our last song and do Led Zeppelin's When the Levee Breaks,
1: mm-hmm.
0: which we used to do in our band, but, you know, not everybody can hit those notes that she can.
1: Right, yeah.
0: So she came out and did that to end our set, and then Jefferson Starship had a wonderful set. It was a beautiful night. Kath and I were up.
1: It was great last night.
0: It was
1: beautiful.
0: You know, our set list wasn't blowing around, we weren't fighting extreme heat or extreme cold. And we watched the Jefferson Starship set from the soundboard up, you know, high. It's a cool venue. It's a Toyota Pavilion. They built it a few years ago. A couple things. So anyway, we watched Jefferson Starship set, and they were great. And then Kathy said, you know, I think I'm going to get you guys up for the last. They do Volunteers of America, which is a classic Jefferson Airplane song.
1: Uh-huh.
0: And they invited Nelson Street to join them, and I get to do some major jamming on harmonica on that one to close the whole show.
1: Amazing.
0: And it was a big high, and the crowd was high, great, and the band was excited, and it was just one of those loving kind of things.
1: You're still glowing. Like, literally, you were still glowing. You're just sitting here. There's this a little secret smile that's going on there.
0: Yeah, because
1: that was really cool.
0: Hours ago. Yeah,
1: that was really cool.
0: It was really cool. And America's sweetheart, Kathy Richardson.
1: Yes.
0: If you're listening, you're the best. Thank you. Thank you for inviting us to join you on the last tune. And thank you for joining our band, Like Old Times, on When the Levee Breaks. It was really fun. I want to thank also the mayor of Romeoville, Mayor John Nowak. He came backstage. He was excited about all of it too. And it's just, you know, I don't get out to that. I've never been out there before.
1: You know, I've never been to Romeoville. I used to drive past it when I was driving up from St. Louis to go to school.
0: Yeah, because off of 55.
1: Yeah, it's right off of 55. You get the little Romeoville and Joliet, and it always made me
0: giggle. That same thing. But, you know, they have 40,000 people there. They do this festival. It's free to everybody. They had Everclear one night. They had a lot of great bands. And they do it, you know, it's free admission. They just make it work. And all the beer proceeds, the money for beer goes to the youth groups. The seniors do a bingo thing. It goes to senior groups. I mean, they've got it all figured out.
1: All right.
0: So they have a charitable aspect to it. It's fun. People bring lawn chairs. I had some friends that came from, a lot of them lived in the western suburbs, so it worked out for them.
1: Yeah, yeah, yeah.
0: But, you know, it's just
1: how do they do that? You know that it's free because, yeah.
0: I know. I kind of asked him how do you guys do this for free? And he didn't really answer me, but I guess, you know, they have with 40,000 people there, they have the money in the tax base.
1: Yeah,
0: and
1: yeah, yeah.
0: The community loves it. The carnival, I guess, was there. I didn't get to do that, but just watching everybody grooving to Jefferson Starship, you know, because it's the demo, you know, that was there, that the rock and rollers, the baby boomers, and younger people too.
1: Yeah, yeah, yeah.
0: A young girl that I met on Nelson Street, I knew her since the day she was born. She came out. She didn't even know our band was playing. Happened to be there. You just never know who you're going to run into
1: in
0: Romeoville.
1: In Romeoville, yeah.
0: Yeah, but again, thank you. A big thank you to Fred Brennan for booking us and my band who really brought it. It was the first time this lineup had played together.
1: Singer, I remember, yeah.
0: Our lead singer, Peaches Staton, has been out with medical issues this summer, and I've had to fill her shoes, which are big shoes to fill.
1: Yeah.
0: And a woman named Mae Cohen, who actually sang with Aretha Franklin for 24 years.
1: What?
0: She was one of her backup singers.
1: What?
0: She was our singer last night. Yeah. And she rose to the occasion. She's like, anytime you guys need me. You know,
1: I'll do it. Yeah, yeah. Wait, what's that movie? Is it 30 Feet from Stardom or 20 Feet?
0: 20 Feet from Stardom.
1: Yeah. Yeah. Was she in that?
0: She should be in it. Yeah, she should be, because she really, and she worked hard on learning our material. And it just, you know, Scott, it's one of those you remember when you know, your performing days. It's just when you have a night where everything
1: and it's just magic.
0: Yeah.
1: And again, you're basking. I'm basking in your afterglow because there's something just so, like, it's wonderful when all the stars collide.
0: Yeah.
1: You know, like, the lineup was great. The crowd was awesome. The whole experience
0: was great. Everybody was, like, smiling and hugging and enjoying. So that's what, this is what we have to do, folks. Take in the good things, drink them up, soak them up, go out and see music, go see theater, do the things to make us forget about what's going on in the world, which we'll get to next. But tell me about your week.
1: Girl, I'm just going to be straight with you. Well, I'm direct.
0: Straight as I can be.
1: Which isn't very straight. No, I'm a little pooped. I'm pooped, you know? Like, it's been crazy. People are weird. People are weird right now.
0: They don't know where to put their angst.
1: They really don't. And, like, there is just some I can't really explain it. Like, there, last week, it was, like, a very much, like, there was a dismissive attitude, a lot of, like, hey, worker, you know, I'm like, nope, close, it's Scott. You know, it's like that kind of vibe. I had this lady, like, I'm looking at the flowers and I'm putting things up and everything. This woman comes in and she's got basically the same lenses, like, same frames that I have. Oh. So I sit there and I go, nice frames. And she's like, thank you. I'm like, oh, and she got very excited and she's like, yours are different. And I'm like, what? And so we took our off and took off my glasses and kind of held them together. She grabbed my glasses and put them on her face.
0: Por qué?
1: I don't know. And then she's like, do you have progressives? And I'm going, yes, I do. Please take my glasses off. Please. No, please. You have to take them off. Like, I don't know her. Would you ever?
0: Well, when you engaged, you never realized the level of that engagement.
1: Yeah, no, but would you ever in a million years put on somebody's
0: a stranger's
1: glasses?
0: I don't think so.
1: No, it was. I'm like, what are you doing? I'm like, so I'm just enjoying the pink eye that I'm going to be, you know, relishing. Like, it's just like just weird stuff. People are odd. They're aggressive. They're like, they're grumpy. It's been a weird week, but it did like finish up. My friend Judith, who's my travel buddy,
0: yeah.
1: I've known since like
0: together.
1: 30 years.
0: Oh my God. Yeah.
1: It was her birthday this week. And I forgot that I told her I would make her dinner.
0: Oops.
1: I know. But we had to do it over at her place.

0: always a gimmick,
1: right?
0: With the lettuce restaurants. Yes. So Gigi Benucci was set up like an Italian home.
1: Yes. Remember,
0: so there
1: well.
0: Was like the mud room and the dining room and the kitchen
1: and like
0: the barn. And then there was like the patio, which people were like, we want to sit outside. I'm like, you do know you're sitting inside a mall.
1: Right. There right? was no
0: patio. There's no bed. There's no
1: there's
0: outside.
1: No balcony.
0: But
1: no...
0: people got there. They were like, I want to sit outside. I'm like, okay.
1: Yeah,
0: okay.
1: I knew.
0: Yeah, but you know, it was great. Like, you know, and you know, our friend Linda, queer woman. You know, it was. I don't know. It was just for us too. Like, there was something magical in the air last night. Like, mm-hmm. we sat around.
1: Yeah,
0: we had like delicious food. The table looked beautiful. The evening, like the weather was great. We were outside. We just sat and like kind of did dinner as we wanted to. You know, as we rolled out, so like we had some nibbles.
1: And how
0: we
1: many
0: sat
1: of
0: down.
1: You were there?
0: There were just six of us. Mm-hmm. But it was like, nice. You know, we had some
1: six
0: big nibbles.
1: Good.
0: And we had, you know, big charcuteries and a wonderful salad of like, well, not really a salad. It's just like shaved raw beets, the golden beets and the candy cane beets and watermelon radish and purple daikon and cucumbers. And you just dress that, just put them on a platter or drizzle with a little olive oil.
1: Healthy and good.
0: Yeah, it was lovely. So we just kind of sat and enjoyed each other. And then we'd go in and we'd bring out the next course. And then we'd sit around and talk some more. And then we'd go in and bring out the final course. It was great. It was a beautiful night. And it was fun, always fun to celebrate
1: my friend's birthday. Yeah.
0: Yeah.
1: It's a good excuse to be together.
0: And to be like with people that, like, you know, I've known for.
1: And how nice of you to cook everything. That's really sweet.
0: It was very nice. Yeah. Well, she wanted it to have it at my house. And I'm like, there are people that have never been to my house. So we're going to have to do a super duper deep clean. And I didn't want to do that. So I'm like, we'll do it at your house.
1: Okay.
0: You know? Actually, I think we might have should have done the deep clean.
1: At her house?
0: No, at my house. Because it would have been just a little bit easier instead of like moving everything around. But it was really, really wonderful.
1: Nice.
0: Again, celebrating friends and all that good stuff, you know, just to be in community.
1: Yes.
0: And to share. I met there was a new friend that was there. So I'm like, oh, great. Let's, you know, get to know you. And so it was a beautiful, beautiful evening.
1: I love those nights. You look back on them in the winter. Oh, remember when we sat outside and had that leisure.
0: Look, I still sit outside in the winter.
1: Do you?
0: Yes. Fire pit.
1: Oh, fire pit, yeah.
0: Fire pit.
1: And we did during COVID, we did. Yeah.
0: Oh, yeah, during COVID. Yeah. Like, I remember sitting out there with banks of snow.
1: And fire pit.
0: And a fire pit. Like, people were using the snow banks as, like, drink cozies.
1: Oh, yeah.
0: Just sitting around there and just so, yeah. But we're out there. Look, it's an extra room.
1: Yeah, of course. That's how we look at our little outdoor spaces, so.
0: Yeah,
1: we're
0: very lucky about it. And I have to buy new plants. I bought more plants. I have a problem.
1: Oh, well, we could have a long growing season since the summer has been kind of odd.
0: The seasons have shifted.
1: They have.
0: It's still hot in September and October. So anyway, we're just getting started.
1: I had tomatoes in December last year because we didn't have a freeze. And, you know, some of them I ripened on the windowsill. But we literally, into December, we're still enjoying peppers and tomatoes from the garden. So you never know.
0: I know.
1: One of the joys
0: of
1: climate change.
0: I'm going to remind you of that when you start getting all cockababy in September. Because you always are like, it's going to be cold. I'm like, we've got months before it's going to be cold.
1: We do have months.
0: Yes.
1: We do have months.
0: Yes.
1: Yeah.
0: They are here. But anyway, it was a lovely evening.
1: Well, good. I'm glad.
0: For everybody around.
1: I hope everybody else listening had a fabulous summer evening as
0: same,
1: well.
0: Same, same, same. And we should probably take a break.
1: Okay.
0: But before we do that, this part about Chicago is brought to you by Team Hochberg. 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No gimmicks, no BS. 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If you want the same outstanding service Chuck and his wife and thousands of WCPD listeners received, call Team Hochberg, 855-563-2843.

0: 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We're going to take a quick break, and when we come back, we're going to dive into the news of the week. So stick around. 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
1: This is WCPT telling you that you can shop blue. 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It was a 50-50 split between both parties, but with senior leaders and other employees' donations, 64% of those donations went to Democrats. This has been WCPT telling you that you can shop blue.
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0: Welcome back to Out Chicago. Scott Duff here, along with Ella Miller, just rolling along.
14: Oh, yeah. We're
0: rolling on a Sunday. Mm-hmm. Hey, tomorrow, Monday on Choose Views, Richard Choose guests are Danny Robles, Senior Legislative Director at the Illinois Environmental Council. 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Sarah Jones, Managing Editor at Politicus USA and the Daily Politicus, and Leaving MAGA's Rich Logis and Bailey Tyler. 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Tune in YouTube and Facebook. So midterms are coming up.
14: Yes, they sure are.
0: It's going to be insufferable. This season is going to be the amount of negative attack ads that are going to be coming in from the MAGA side, because they've got all the money, is going to be insane. It's just going to be cuckoo bananas.
14: A lot of talk of communists. There'll be a lot of that.
0: Oh, well, no, but my opinion, there'll be some communists. I think they are dropping the communist stuff.
14: Really?
0: I also try not to pay too much attention, but it doesn't seem like they tried to do the communist thing. They kept talking about communism. They're definitely, but it didn't seem to like really work.
14: Well,
0: I thought, or are you seeing
14: Trump this week referred to Dr. Abdul El-Sayed as a communist earlier this week after he won?
0: Well,
14: But he brings it up every time he brings up Democrats now, is communists. That's his new buzz. He found that, the word.
0: Well, that's the new buzzword. Yeah. But yeah. I thought it kind of dropped out of.
14: Not as of last few days.
0: Oh, interesting.
14: Yeah, unfortunately.
0: Okay, well, then there's going to be a lot of communism, a lot of talk of going after trans people. That's going to be the new boogeyman that's going on here.
14: Oh, yeah.
0: And fortunately for all of us, Todd Blanche was confirmed as Attorney General.
14: I'm a little sick in my mouth right now.
0: You know, in case you aren't familiar, he was/is Dear Leader's personal lawyer. Mm-hmm. So this should be fun. I mean, we're talking about like the slush fund.
14: Oh, yeah.
0: For January 6th rioters going on. Yeah. IRS exemption.
14: IRS, we can't ever prosecute anybody involved with the Trump organization, any Trump family members. What are you people? I mean, it's the power and the money and the greed on the side of the Republican Party is so evident and so apparent in everything they do.
0: And they're just straight up lying. They are just straight up lying. Was it Scott Bessent earlier this week talking about how there's no such thing as a K-shaped economy? What are you talking about? For those who are familiar with the K-shaped economy, that means the rich are going up and us regular folks go down. Makes a lovely little K.
14: Yeah.
0: He's saying that's not true.
14: Just because he says it's not true.
0: There was another ding-dong on the shows this morning who was also saying, we've got the best. We're doing great. It's like, but we've lost jobs. Job numbers came out this week. And they were lower.
14: Yes,
0: and
14: they were.
0: This is the second time this happened. And they're like, yeah, no, but it's great. So what reality are you living in? Like, that's the thing that's...
14: If you tell a lie enough, people will believe it. This has been their playbook from day one, and it continues.
0: But here's the thing: I can understand make the lie big enough and repeat the lie that it just becomes true. That's kind of what they're doing with like trans issues.
14: Yeah,
0: you know, making that really big. They're all talking about how you know kids are going to go to school and become trans and come home, and it's just hooey.
14: Mm-hmm.
0: But when it comes to stuff like the economy, it's like, but it costs me $85 to fill up my gas tank, and groceries are through the roof, and people are not buying it. They're saying like, it's not, except for, you know, that little chunk of base. It's like, don't believe what you're seeing and what you're experiencing. It's like people are getting fed up of it.
14: Oh,
0: with it.
14: Definitely, because they're feeling, like you said, and the minute he won, a lot of us said the people that voted for him will not understand until they feel it. And now they're feeling it. Do they understand? We'll find out in a couple months. We'll find out in, you know, 90 days, 89 days. We're in a really sad place in this country, as we all know right now. And I think, Scott, when you talk about people's attitude, you know, you're getting a snapshot of America in your job
0: day.
14: And I think people don't know where to put this, you know, and they put it in different places that don't make any sense. Like, you know, taking it out on someone they don't know, or being mean, being aggressive, if you dwell on it, you're going to find that, it's rough to think about where our country is going right now. You know? And when you put a guy like Todd Blanche in the top job, the top job as the attorney general, and know that he does his personal bidding for Trump, you know, who are they going to indict? What are they going to do to Fauci? What are they going to? They're going to go after enemies. They're going to grant Trump whatever he wants. I mean, we have evolved into truly an authoritarian country with all of the levers of justice now being in the hands of one man, you know, and his enablers, you know, the Project 2025 people. This is the plan. This was the plan. We'll use him. We'll use him. We'll put him up there, and we will use him to get for him to not follow what so many presidents have followed over the years. Caring, even no matter what the party was, there was a sense of Americans first, of people first. Let's do what's best for the country. When a major problem happened, a president, Republican or Democrat, would come out and try to heal. This man is a divider, as we know, and he's a fearmonger like we've never seen. Yep. And he has no respect for the Constitution. He just has respect for what he can get out of this country and out of our democracy, which is it's frightening. And it, and we just we have to be aware of it, yet we have to let go of it so we can not go crazy. Because when you think about it, it's mind-boggling where we've gotten to in the last 10 years since it came down that escalator.
0: It is.
14: It's mind-boggling.
0: It is. It is just insane. And the way that the complete lack of decorum that is now happening.
14: And, it, you know, it gives people permission. I mean, you know, when you've got the top guy every day talking horribly about people, I guess he had a meme the other night about Biden. You know, Biden's son came out, Hunter came out the other day and said, my dad is suffering. His cancer has spread. He's in pain. And what does Trump do? He does some sort of meme of showing that that Biden is inept and a loser. I mean, there is so little decorum at the top. How do we expect the people in this country to for it not to affect them?
0: Oh, I know. Well, and people are following suit, like within the administration. You've got J.D. Vance, who is now like just being a big old Richard on social media and going after individual people, making stupid playground taunts, you know, and name calling and like calling people fat and la, la, la, like,
14: is, there's no decorum, as you said. There's no
0: gone.
14: Respect for other people and for our, no matter what their party is. And I also want to talk a little bit for a moment here about the Islamophobia, the Muslimophobia that's going on, that's being that is just horrible.
0: And because this week on Wednesday, Dr. Abdul El-Sayed won Michigan's primary this week. He's a true outlier. He has never held political office. He is laying on this message, and like he's. I don't know. I don't know that much about him because I don't live in Michigan, so it doesn't, you know. But it's very interesting just to kind of see his approach to doing this. He is also very aggressive with his campaigning. He's hoping that his messaging is going to get him through. And it's working because, I mean, he's got a little catchphrase, you know, money out of politics, money in your pocket, Medicare for all. And he's hoping that it really resonates with Michiganders. I think now we need to stop infighting. In here
14: totally.
0: Within the party.
14: Totally.
0: And just support the candidate.
14: I this is my thing. I do not care. I don't want you to think about anything other than voting for a Democrat. Don't overanalyze. You know, don't think about, could he win? No, don't ask any questions. Just vote for any Democrat on every ballot. We are too introspective. We care too much. That's great. Look where it's gotten us. Okay. Mm-hmm. Gloves are off. Just vote. If they have a D next to their name, you vote for them. No questions asked.
0: 100%. I'm with you on that. And Dr. El-Sayed, I thought it was kind of great. Like, I stayed up and I was listening
14: his speech was like at 1 a.m.
0: 1 in the morning, yeah. But I thought his speech was phenomenal. And again, I don't watch it. I listen to it because I find that I'm able to take in the news if I listen to it and I don't see that little cat butt mouth moving around. He sounded like Obama to me. But just being even like his cadence was like the way he delivered the speech. He's a really great orator, you know, and that I was very impressed with that. I'm like, okay.
14: Very accomplished, man. Very, very accomplished.
0: Yeah. But now he's going to have to deal with a boatload of Islamophobia that's coming his way.
14: It's awakening the racism that has been stoked for years by our dear leader. I don't know if you heard about it, but there was a couple that were killed in a car accident over the weekend. They were a Muslim couple. They were coming back from a funeral dinner and they were killed. And I happen to, Kathy and I know, the sister-in-law of the couple that were killed. And you should see what people have written on social media about this couple because they're Muslim. It is sickening. It is sickening as it gets. They're just, oh, that's two more. We don't have to care. Yeah, that what? Kind of, yes. Because Jennifer, who's the sister-in-law, she was in radio with Kathy. And it broke my heart. I was almost in tears reading what people wrote. Because they're Muslim.
0: Yeah.
14: A nice couple killed in a bad car accident. Yet people feel the need and the right to criticize and demean them because of their religion. Mm-hmm. Do you remember what this country is supposed to be about, people?
0: Yeah.
14: And so
0: yeah.
14: This is just the tip of the iceberg, unfortunately. And, you know, with Dr. Abdul El-Sayed now, I mean, it's just going to bring it out. But we hope that the good people in this country realize that we have to squash that. And, you know, that what's working, what's been going on with the Democratic Party has not really been working. So a guy like him, if he can bring young people to the fold, because the young people are fed up, they're not even voting. They don't care. They don't think it matters. I'm all for fresh ideas. I'm for this, you know, people are worried, can he win? Don't ask if he can win. Make him win.
0: Yeah.
14: Make him win.
0: But also, I believe that he's probably going to do a very good job of convincing people that you should vote for him. You know, there's a lot of reasons going on there, and he's got a huge uphill battle to climb, climb going on there, because it's like the Islamophobe, they're like projecting anti-Semitism on him. There's going to be so much money thrown at Mike Rogers' campaign.
14: Oh, yeah.
0: You know, that it's just going to look at all the money that was with Stevens. Is that who was running?
14: Heidi Stevens
0: was
14: No.
0: Haley Stevens. I mean, she had so much money.
14: Yeah.
0: And he just had, you know, it was grassroots. And I think there's something, you can feel the passion. You can see that he is committed to like not taking corporate money and to like do things this way. We also just need to get rid of Citizens United.
14: Oh my gosh.
0: Needs to go.
14: It's been detrimental to democracy.
0: It needs to go, because now you've got all of these, you know, social media groups and people who are just throwing money at this stuff. And they're also, that's the part that makes me feel a little worried, because they control the algorithm. Mm-hmm. They control what people see. You know, I've told you my Twitter account was like hacked and is now gone, but they have somehow they've generated another account. So I'll go on and I'll just look at stuff, and I don't follow anybody. I don't respond to anything, but everything that is coming through, like when you go like, what's trending? Because I go and just see like, what are people complaining about today?
14: Right.
0: You know, who are you mad at? It is nothing but all of the trending topics are pro-MAGA. They're every single one.
14: Really?
0: Every single one. And so that is what's really scary, is like people spend so much time on their phones and doom scrolling. Like, that's not, how's that working out for you?
14: Not too well.
0: How's that working out for you? You know, get off your phones, go and like do something.
14: We must win the midterms. You know, we say this all the time, but it's a midterm, but it's so consequential. It's so important, because if we can get at least the House, they can bring up all sorts of things against, you know,
0: doing the investigations, but then it goes back to our new attorney general, who's okay, so are you an independent branch of the, you know, office, or are you doing his bidding? You know, like, he started complaining about rigged elections. You know, he always starts that around like April. Mm-hmm. He started it a little bit earlier this year. Mm-hmm. So they're getting everybody ready and getting the prime pump to know that the election will be stolen unless he wins it.
14: That's true. That's,
0: you know, and that's how he operates. And we know that. And now you've got somebody in an office that's going to be able to go and do all that. Mm-hmm. In addition to going after, you know, Islamophobia, they're going to be like really ramping up transphobia.
14: Yes.
0: You know, there's already stuff going, like laws are going back into effect in Florida and in Tennessee, banning drag shows again. It's like they are screaming about trans women in sports. Let's just remember, folks, that according to the NCAA, there are 10 trans student athletes.
14: 10.
0: out of 500,000. This is not an epidemic. It is, there's nothing in the water. People aren't just doing this on a whim. You know, it's, they're going to make trans folks, we've got to stand by them this fall, because it's going to be, it's going to get ugly.
14: It already
0: is. Ugly and rough and gross.
14: Yes.
0: Ugh. So on that note, we should probably take a break. And we'll talk about creative things, because the new series, The Red Light Diaries, we're going to be, it's a show that's all about, it's based by a conglomerate of like black queer creatives. We're going to be speaking with director and creator Michael Igodoro after the break. So stick around. 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
20: People don't realize that glaucoma is one of the leading causes of blindness.
21: Because there are often no early symptoms, nearly half of those with glaucoma may not even know they have it until vision loss has occurred.
22: I was diagnosed with normal tension glaucoma in July of 2020. And what we found out at that point was I had already lost 40% of my sight. And you think it only affects people that are, you know, 75 or older, retired, grandparents. And that's not the reality of it.
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0: Welcome back to Out Chicago. Scott Duff here, along with Ella Miller, just rolling along. Mm-hmm. And tomorrow on Live Local and Progressive, Joan Esposito will be talking to Carolyn Fidler, state politics expert and author of the newsletter This Week in State House Action, and Ray LaHood, former Illinois congressman and former transportation secretary. 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But right now, look, there is a new series called The Red Light Diaries. It's set to premiere later this year, and it examines the realities of HIV prevention, treatment, stigma, and survival across borders. It is filmed across six cities, like Lagos, New York, Atlanta, London, Lyon, and Bangkok, and is written, produced, and performed by a global community of Black queer creatives. And joining us now is the show creator and director, Michael Igodoro. Welcome to the show, Michael.
1: Thank you. Thank you so much for having me.
0: Well, thank you for agreeing to join this at kind of a little last minute. What was the genesis of Red Light Diaries?
1: Really, I was really inspired by Pose and what was behind Pose and the message behind that. I really loved it, but I felt it was very American. You know, I wanted to, you know, what Pose felt like globally, like what it felt to be, you know, gay, queer, personally with HIV in Nigeria, in the UK, in Bangkok. And I think sometimes our stories are different, but also the way we experience our, you know, pain, joy is different, but also there's things that bring us together. So I wanted to show that. I wanted to show that, you know, like we can be gay, queer, bisexual, lesbian, transgender person, but also like different in the same way. Yeah.
0: Yeah, because, you know, sharing Black queer narratives is important, you know, just showing different experiences for all people, because storytelling creates empathy and empathy brings along change, you know, and that's what I think is so important about this. So each of the episodes, they're kind of standalone. Am I correct with that?
1: Yeah, they are standalone, but they are connected in a way. So they have a narrator who is a podcaster, who I play the podcaster on the storyline, sort of sharing the stories of like a trans person in Bangkok, or a sex worker in Nigeria, or a Black gay man in Lyon in France, or a Black bisexual man in London in the UK, or a trans woman in Atlanta in the US. So like, you know, it's just podcasting, sharing their stories, but also allowing them to leave their realities and see, people can see that on the screen. But also, so they are like different in a way, but yeah, what's unique about it is it's the city where it was shot. So it's the storyline are kind of like intersectional, and then they flow with each other, and you can tell like in the, there's some continuity from one city to another.
0: I love that. So when you're filming across like six international cities.
1: I know. It's like,
0: okay, great.
1: I can't believe we did that.
0: That'll be super duper easy. What was your process like, and what were some of the challenges that you faced when you were filming and shooting Red Light Diaries?
1: Really, we prioritized hiring local talents in every city we went to. So we went to the city and sort of did our research. So that from the writers to the production team, the only people who were constant were myself and our DP. Everybody else was from each city. So we went to the city and just like hired people and worked with local talent in the city. So that makes it unique that the story was actually very specific to the city that we're telling it. So we're not bringing people from the U.S. to come shoot in Nigeria, or bring people from Nigeria to shoot in the U.S. So it was like very unique and very centered and very like lived reality. So the folks who filmed in the city were people who actually live the everyday life in that city. So they understand what it means to be gay and queer or filmmaker in their own city. So like it brings that like rawness to the series. It was hard, obviously.
0: Oh, I can only imagine. You know, like how long did it take for you to shoot the entire series?
1: A year and 6 months.
0: Wow. Wow. Yeah.
14: So,
1: long time. It was fun, but it was fun.
0: Oh my gosh. To imagine, like, I've been to Bangkok. I would gladly go back again. You know, I will hold a microphone.
14: I will love to go.
0: Do whatever you need for me to do. It's such an amazing city. Yeah.
14: So, Michael, did you find that the stigma, HIV stigma, looks different, for instance, in Lagos than it does in New York or London, for example?
1: No, the stigma is actually quite the same, right? I think the people who are behind the stigma, the people who are stigmatizing individuals, the way they do it is quite similar. You know, it can be from a perspective of a person in Atlanta stigmatizing against someone living with HIV. They are stigmatizing the person, not the disease. Mm-hmm. So same in Nigeria, for instance, they are saying, oh, you know, you're living with HIV, so you must, because you're living with HIV, it must have been because you're gay or you're a transgender person. That's why you have HIV. Not because HIV is a medical issue or public health issue, but because you have to be gay, you have to be trans, you have to be sex worker, that's why you have HIV. So it's like what we did with this series was to show the people, you know, the actual people, not the realities, but actually like you get to know a sex worker, why they became a sex worker, why they are who they are, mm-hmm. and a trans person in Nigeria, why they are who they are, and not the disease itself. So it was fun to just like open the door a little bit and not too much medicalize, you know, the storyline, but actually to just share the stories. And I think that was what makes it unique.
14: I mean, that's got to be what, you know, what, how people get through their stigmas is to see these other, see people that are like, wow, they're just like me. They're just, you know, they love someone, whoever they love or whatever happened. And now they have this horrible disease, but we shouldn't stigmatize them. We should embrace and support them. And hopefully that's part of obviously what you're trying to get across here.
1: Yeah. And things have changed. We have so much, you know, more medical intervention for HIV. We have a long acting PrEP, you know, that you can take once every 2 months and you're okay. Potentially going to have once a month pill very soon, like once a month PrEP. You can take it once a month. You're okay. So like things have changed. And what hasn't changed is the stigma and the discrimination. And that's because of the people.
14: Yeah.
1: So we have to tell different stories and tell different things. And not like HIV is not the way it used to be 80 years ago in the days of ACT UP, right? It has changed. People are not dying in the street anymore, but we don't have a cure, right? There's still a main issue. We don't have a cure yet. What is the main issue right now is a stigma and discrimination and lack of access to basic information that people don't have. Mm-hmm. Most people don't even know there's a PrEP or their doxyprep or their STI treatment. They have no idea. It depends on who you are, where you live, and how, that's how you can have access to information. If you live in like a rural area, you have no idea you can get PrEP somewhere because nobody's telling you you can get it.
0: Yeah, I mean, these are like really important stories that are happening.
14: Definitely.
0: And with this project, The Red Light Diaries, you were working with Global Black Gay Men Connect. Can you tell us about that, their work?
1: Yeah, so I lead the Global Black Gay Men Connect. We're a nonprofit organization. We work globally with black gay men and what we call key populations is a new word. So key populations are mostly sex workers, people in dreadlocks, trans people, and people in prisons as well, and gay men. So we share information about HIV treatment, prevention. We also work around racism and anti-gender issues as well across the globe. But also we work with governments and policymakers to make information much more easier for people to access. So we are based in the U.S., in London, and in Lyon, in France, and in Nigeria. So we work across different continents of the world.
0: Oh, is that it?
1: There is so much more.
0: And I'm just joking. It's incredible,
1: right?
0: But it's incredible work. I believe President Obama recognized your work with that as well. So keep up doing what you're doing.
1: Thank you for that. Yeah,
0: you know, I'm like he's very fancy.
14: So where do we see this series? How do people find it?
1: Well, very soon we're going to share where we're going to find it, but it's going to be out this fall, later this year. So potentially one of your favorite streaming platforms that I can't share yet.
0: Okay.
14: This
0: is still working on, but something that you can share, you have a soundtrack, for the show. It drops this week on the 14th.
1: Oh my God,
0: what role does music play in Red Light Diaries?
1: So I am a music addict. Like I love music. So during the editing of the series, I was trying to find music that plays, you know, that tells the story in a way that doesn't feel like, you know, something that we just brought in. And I just could not. Like I listened to a whole lot of albums, a lot of music, and I could not find the song or like an album that tells a story that uniqueness of it all. So I was like, okay, what we're gonna do? We're gonna record our own music, right?
0: Of course.
14: Oh.
0: Of course you are. I'm shooting in six international cities. I might as well just write music for it too.
1: Well, that tells you where we are with entertainment, though. I feel like we have so much of queer stories and so much of queer music out there, but I think it's very distinct to where people live.
0: Mm-hmm.
1: And it's not like there's no music that cross borders so much. So this album wanted to make sure like people listen to it, they can relate to it. Doesn't matter if you're from Bangkok, if you're from Atlanta, if you're from Lyon in France, you can listen to the music and feel connected to it. So right now we have limited music that can do that for queer people, and you can have fun, you can dance to it, you can cry to it, you know.
0: Yeah.
1: I mean, I feel like, you know, when you listen to this album, you need therapy.
14: Nice.
1: Because it's really deep inside key things that you question as a gay man, as well as a gay man myself with someone living with HIV. This music is a lot for me to just digest, but also I want to have fun. So there's part of it that is just so fun. And like the new Madonna album, actually, I'm like, you know, there's a bit of that as well. You just dance in the field and let's just dance, you know?
14: Yes.
1: Dancing.
14: That's beautiful. I love that.
0: That's amazing. So, and so the soundtrack to the series is going to drop this week on the 14th.
1: It's Friday. Yes.
0: There they are. And folks can like download it and stream it like from any, wherever they get their music.
1: Yes. Also, this Friday is my birthday.
0: So. What?
14: Oh, what a great day.
0: Well, hey, I think that would be like a great little birthday gift.
1: I know.
0: Everybody out there just heads to their streaming service and, you know, buys the album, listens to the album.
1: It's a gift for me. You can buy the album. That can be a gift for myself.
0: There we see. When the Red Light Diaries finally drops this fall, we're going to keep our eyes open as to, because it's super secret right now.
1: Yeah,
0: what do you hope? What is your biggest hope that people will take away from this?
1: As someone, so part of my story, I left my parents' home, and when I was 14, I ended up in the streets, and, you know, for a lot of time, I felt like I was the only gay person in the world. And nobody was like me. I couldn't see anybody that sees me. Mm. So for me, like when people see this series, it's like they can see themselves. Like, oh, someone see me. Mm-hmm. You know, someone see that I'm here and I'm not like different. I think for me, it's like the main thing is like people can look at this series, listen to the music, and like, oh, I feel seen. And if we do that, I'm satisfied.
0: That is amazing. Beautiful. Well, again, the new series, Red Light Diaries, is going to be dropping this fall. But if you don't want to wait, on August 14th, that's when the soundtrack drops, Michael's birthday. So do yourself a favor, expand your musical horizons and give Michael a fantastic birthday present.
1: Oh, thank you.
0: Michael Igodaro, thank you so much for joining us today. We cannot wait for Red Light Diaries, and I can't wait to for Friday so I can listen to the whole album.
14: Congratulations.
1: Two tracks are out right now. We have two tracks out, two singles, Borrowed Peace and the other track. So there are two tracks out. So please go stream it on the platform. You know, go listen to the music. We are also trying to share the 12 tracks album coming out on Friday at 12 midnight.
0: There we go.
14: Okay.
0: Michael Igodaro, thank you so much.
14: Thanks,
0: the creative brilliance behind Red Light Diaries. Have a fantastic day.
14: Take care.
1: Me
14: Happy
1: too.
14: Birthday.
0: Thank
1: right.
0: you.
1: Bye,
0: thank you. Thank you. We're going to take a quick break. And when we come back, it is the second hour of Out Chicago.
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26: NBC News Radio, I'm Rob Martier. Tropical storm Lala is battering Hawaii with strong winds and torrential rain. The National Hurricane Center says Lala is now about 200 miles west of Honolulu with top winds of around 65 miles per hour after weakening slightly from hurricane status. At least one person is dead after massive flash flooding swept away homes and knocked out power to thousands on the Big Island of Hawaii. Governor Josh Green says one person died in a storm-related car accident, and officials are urging people to stay off the roads. A tropical storm warning remains in effect for Hawaii County as the system moves across the island chain. Officials in Indonesia say dozens are dead after a massive earthquake reduced buildings to rubble. The magnitude 7.7 earthquake struck eastern Indonesia Saturday morning, triggering landslides, blocking roads, and destroying hundreds of homes. The death toll from the quake is up to 51, and thousands have been evacuated from the region, which has experienced hundreds of aftershocks. Attorney General Todd Blanche says the FBI taking over the investigation into Nancy Guthrie's disappearance may not be the best course of action. Appearing on NBC's Meet the Press on Sunday, Blanche shared his thoughts about the high-profile case.
3: Whether we come in with sharp elbows and take it over, that's not necessarily the right thing to do for her or for anybody.
26: Blanche also said that there was no update on the investigation to share publicly. Baseball legend Tommy John is dead at the age of 83. John's agent says he passed away at his home in Florida on Saturday, surrounded by his wife and other family members. After suffering a torn ligament in 1974, he underwent an experimental elbow reconstruction procedure by Dr. Frank Jobe that allowed him to continue his career with the Los Angeles Dodgers. The procedure is known as Tommy John surgery. Rob Martier, NBC News.
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0: Welcome back to the second hour of Out Chicago. Scott Duff here along with Ella Miller, just rolling along here.
14: Indeed we are.
0: Hopefully it's going to rain.
14: We do need a little rain.
0: We need some rain. I just, but not like it was raining earlier this week. Anyway, it's crazy. Crazy, I'd say. Crazy. And we got a crazy good second hour of the show. A little bit later on this hour, we're going to be chatting with folks from Dance for Life, the 35th anniversary.
14: Oh.
0: Performance is going to be coming up. And right now, I'm very excited because Pride Arts, they've kicked off their 2026-27 season this weekend with the world premiere of Chicago-based playwright Matt Schutz's Windows. It's a comedy about LGBT Gen Zers finding their ways through a career and relationships challenge. And it was also, the play Windows was developed through Pride Arts Queery Playwrights Lab, which I love. again, Chicago comes together. They like to, we do new work. We do original work. And we support it. And I'm so excited that we are joined by director Taylor Pashai and playwright Matt Schutz. Taylor and Matt, welcome to the show.
1: Hello.
0: Hey, you started previews. How are they going?
1: Good. They were incredibly exciting, and it was fun to hear everybody laugh for the first time because the room's been so quiet. So it was so excited to hear people laugh.
0: Girl, tell me. I know, like, rehearsing a comedy is one of the hardest things because, like, there's only a handful of people in the room.
14: Yeah.
0: And, Taylor, I'm sure you were just chuckling as much as you can.
1: Yeah.
0: And the stage manager, but it's like, we need people. We need an audience. Yes. So it's going well.
1: Yes. We're excited for opening night, filling the house and getting as many laughs as we can in there.
0: Fabulous. So now you two have been working on this play for a hot minute together, correct, Matt?
1: Yeah, we have. I've been very fortunate to have Taylor alongside me for quite a while on this play. We've done several readings of it with various theaters around Chicago. We've done one or two workshops of it. So I'm absolutely thrilled to have Taylor along. I think we started with draft like one or two. I think Taylor read draft two of this play. What we're presenting tomorrow is draft 15.
0: There you go.
1: So Taylor,
14: Matt, can you give us an idea of, you know, who are the characters and what is it that they're trying to figure out in the show?
1: Absolutely. So our lead character is Olivia, who is a former soccer player who's just suffered a career-ending injury. So she moves into the couch, essentially, of her girlfriend, Natalie. Natalie is trying her best to take care of Olivia, manage her own personal life, and also kind of deal with the roommate, Clay, who also has all of his own issues regarding employment and a toxic ex who's maybe back in the picture. And then rounding out our cast, we've got two fabulous ensemble actors who play all the other characters in the play, including all of the folks who live in the building across from Olivia, where she looks out the window and imagines their lives to try to escape from her own.
0: Ooh, I love very that cool. Look, give me an actor playing multiple roles.
1: Mm-hmm.
0: Right? There. I love it. So Taylor, how would you describe, I mean, you two have been working hand in hand, it seems like, for, oh, I guess, 14 of the 15 drafts. Like, what has been your process with creating this script together?
1: Yeah, I mean, Matt had a great handle on the script when it was first, you know, brought to me. I think what we did together was just really hone in on what these characters wanted and the windows of it all, you know, with the title being Windows, yeah. And with our two other actors portraying the characters across the street, what those window characters were for Olivia and what she was doing with them.
0: Well, all right. That sounds like time well spent.
14: Definitely. You know, when you're doing a world premiere like this and you don't have anything to refer to, is it more freeing or more terrifying to bring this to the stage?
1: Yeah, Matt, what would you say about that?
0: Come on,
1: Matt. I feel like that's a bad question. Yeah, right. Oh, no, okay, that's great. No, happy to talk about it. I'm personally thrilled. This is, in fact, my first world premiere of a full-length play of mine, so I just could not be more thrilled. I think one of the fun parts about this process compared to previous things I've done where I've been more on the production side, where I've been self-producing or putting on shows myself, is it's been really rewarding and really exciting to kind of hand things off to Pride Arts and to Taylor and to Corbin, our stage manager, and to be able to just kind of be like, no, let's, I don't have to be the driving creative. I get to see what other people think about my work and how other people interpret it. And it's been really rewarding to see it come alive with like our set and our actors and the incredible work that Taylor and the cast have been doing. it's just been really great to be on that side of it where I just get to check in and be like, hello, how are things? Can I be helpful to you? Mm-hmm. And I really get to experience the magic, rather than being so pounding the pavement, making it happen for myself. Right. So I've been very fortunate.
14: Did some of the discoveries by the cast help you write the final play?
1: 100%. Oh, absolutely. Finding, especially when it comes to like some of these bigger story arcs, mm-hmm. It's been really rewarding to see actors step into these roles and kind of make them their own and be able to give me feedback to be like, hey, Matt, I know that this character cracks this joke at this point, or, you know, you have this character, you know, breaking down in tears at this point, but it's not making sense to me as the person who's living that story. And so then that's really helpful feedback for me, because as I'm writing it, it's all in my head. So obviously it makes sense to me. But there's a real power and a real collaboration that comes when I hand it off to an actor or to a director.
14: I'm sure.
1: And that makes the script all the stronger.
0: Cool. Look, there's nothing I love more than working on a new piece, you know, because that sense of collaboration that's like in the room, like with all of the artists and the design, like everybody in the room coming together to create and to lift up this story. So the story is, it follows Gen Zers. Are both of you Gen? Are you all both Gen Z?
4: I consider myself a young millennial.
13: Yeah. I was about to say this. Matt and I, during callbacks, we kept saying, yeah, we're casting our age. We're both, what, in our 30s? So we kept saying, yeah, they're our age, 24. because in our hearts, yeah. I think we both feel Gen Z. And then we got these Gen Zers in the room, and we were both like, oh.
0: Oh, we're wrong.
13: We're
0: not 24.
13: which I also think, to Matt's point about really like making edits to the script once we had our lovely cast on board, bringing these folks in really allowed us to like feel the script living up on stage, and really informed a lot of things when you've got like a 22-year-old reading these words. And it was great to have like these Gen Z folks kind of bring life into these characters and us just watch as 30-year-olds.
0: I know.
14: Do you think, even though it's Gen Z, you know, specific, do you think people in their 60s, 50s, 60s, and 70s will also see themselves in some of these characters?
13: 1,000,000%.
1: I think so. Yeah.
13: Yeah. I keep saying Matt really chose, like, the message of the show is what happens when what you thought your life was going to be isn't what your life ends up. Yeah. And you have to start from ground zero again, you know? And I think that sort of is a message for everybody. Mm-hmm. And so I think the messaging is kind of universal and kind of is for everybody.
0: So what would you say is the, are the quintessential characteristics or even the situations that define Gen Z?
1: I certainly don't want to fully speak for a generation that
0: Right, of course.
1: However, I do think that some of the things that we explore in the play, and like Taylor said, are slightly universal, are these, like, the anxiety of what comes next. Mm-hmm. I think there's been a lot of stories that have been told to young folks about, like, here are the steps you need to take in order to have a fulfilling life.
0: Yeah.
1: Here are the things that you need to do in order to find success.
0: Yeah.
1: And I think that a lot of those stories have either proven false or just are no longer relevant. And there's not really been much discussion about the, like, okay, well, I took all those steps and I did not, you know, that story did not come true. Mm-hmm. Now what?
0: Yeah.
1: And I think that's something that certainly young folk, but I think truly kind of anyone can certainly relate to. And I think that's kind of one of the big themes and stories that this play tackles. And certainly kind of, you know, where it was coming from when I was writing it, for sure.
0: Yeah. Well, I mean, I can boy, you were just describing it. Like, I did these steps and my life should be like this, but it's not. I'm right. Sitting here going, oh my
14: sure,
0: God,
14: there's just a
0: get
14: few
0: out
14: people
0: of
14: that
0: my brain.
14: Yeah.
0: Why are you in there?
1: The power of a writer.
0: I know. I'm married to one, so I get it.
1: There you go.
0: What you do is incredible. So as you were, first of all, do you have the Gen Z stare in there?
1: I don't know. That's a Taylor question.
0: Taylor.
13: I didn't have to direct that. It okay. exists within the show naturally.
14: Elaborate. What's the Gen Z stare?
0: Taylor, how would you describe the Gen Z stare?
13: Sort of this empty stare where it lasts for too long and you're not sure why and you're not sure what to do.
0: Yeah. Yeah.
13: Because I've experienced it when giving notes, so.
0: That's how you're like, did you understand that? Do you have a question? What is going on?
13: Yes.
0: Yeah. No. Yeah, it is a very unique phenomenon. I work with a lot of young people, and I'm like, you're okay. There too much eye contact. Go. Mm-hmm.

0: you know, several weeks ago, and then designer presentations. And I went into this room with a bunch of designers, many of whom I had never met, many of whom I was learning their names in the room. And then they gave these fantastic presentations about their ideas on how to bring the world of this play alive. And I just had this moment where I was like, I've never met these people, but they have read my play and put in honest, true, exciting work to bring it alive. And I'm meeting them for the first time. And that was such an exciting and surprising moment, and super rewarding. So, like, I'm just very, not to be a too thankful artist about it all, but I'm very thankful to Pride Arts and to Taylor for putting all this together.
1: I support thankful artists.
2: Since you opened it this weekend, did people laugh where you expected them to, or was there some unexpected laughing that made you go, oh, I didn't know that was going to be so funny?
0: I
3: think the show is so heartfelt and has so many like deeply heartfelt moments that there are some moments where the audience like busts out in laughter that I just wasn't anticipating because the show is truly like so deeply funny at the same time. Uh-huh. Matt did a gorgeous job of like balancing those two things. So.
1: Well, and then also that is your deft hand as well, because, you know, there is truth in comedy. Yes, and if you are playing a scene truthfully, you're going to, and even earnestly, then all of a sudden you'll get laughs, which is wonderful. So what do you hope folks take away when they come see the world premiere of Windows at the Hoover Levin Theater?
0: Oh, yeah. I'm certainly hoping a little bit of laughter, a little bit of hope, and like, just that little bit of, you know, we're all looking for the next step in our life, no matter who you are and where you are in life. And while I won't say that the play necessarily provides a playbook for what that will look like, I certainly hope that somebody walks away with just that little bit of like, oh, okay, maybe I can just take that next step. Maybe I can turn that page, and like things will be just a little bit okay. Wow. Maybe not perfect, but just a little okay.
2: Beautiful.
1: Yeah, well, look, I'm telling you, it's screaming universal truths because you never stop turning that page, just letting you know. You know, like, throughout your entire life, you've got a boomer and a Gen Xer here. So I am relating to this.
2: Yes,
1: and you want to make sure that you don't miss the world premiere of Matt Schutz's Windows. It's presented by Pride Arts at the Hoover Levin Theater in the center on Halsted. It opens tomorrow. So break all the legs with that. Then it's going to run through August 23rd. For tickets and info, go to pridearts.org. Taylor, Pashai, Matt Schutz, thank you so much for joining us today. And look, you made a hat where there never was a hat.
3: Thank you.
1: You're doing something great. Break all the legs and have a fantastic run.
3: Thank you so much.
2: Thank you.
1: All right. We're going to take a quick break. And when we come back, we are chatting with folks from the 35th anniversary of Dance for Life.
2: Beautiful.
1: So stick around. 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
3: Welcome back to Out Chicago. Scott Duff here along with Ellen Miller. She's rolling along right now. And hey, Monday on Driving It Home, Patty Vasquez will be joined by Tennessee Brando, Midas Touch contributor, social media commentator, and singer-songwriter from East Tennessee. 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Tune in YouTube and Facebook. It is that time of year again when Chicago's dance community comes together for an evening of celebration, athleticism, and artistry. Dance for Life's 35th anniversary is at the Auditorium on August 22nd. And joining us now are Gary Metzner and Scott Johnson. Gary and Scott, welcome to the show.
4: Thank you. Thank you for having us.
5: Yes, we're thrilled.
3: Thank you for taking time out of your day to join us. And wow, 35 years. Wow. Holy smokes. What got the two of you involved with Dance for Life?
5: Oh, I have to talk?
4: Yes, I think this is yours.
5: Well, probably me, because I was involved from the beginning, 35 years ago. How do you like that?
3: All righty.
5: I was on the board of the AIDS Foundation of Chicago, maybe for 24 years total, but it was something that we came up with early on, and it's really exciting to be back sharing it with my husband 35 years later.
6: Beautiful. You know, the event grew out of the AIDS crisis. And, of course, we know that the dance community was devastated by HIV and AIDS. How important is it to keep that history alive and of course, to let the younger generations know about what the people before them went through?
5: Yeah, I mean, it's incredibly important. The AIDS Foundation is still involved. They receive a large donation each year. Now that the Chicago Dancers Health Fund is the primary recipient of the funds that we raise, but the AIDS Foundation is still involved. We actually Monday have a little event for AFC for some of the people that have been involved all this time. And Scott and I, you know, are looking forward to being there. But, you know, we both lost, you know, friends at the time. And I have to say I was drawn to this because of AFC. I was like, contemporary dance? What is it?
3: Will they be talking? Because sometimes there's a lot of talking.
5: But it's easy because I said we've been together 25 years, and I'm like, Scott, you have to go to this dance performance, and he's like, really? I mean, I think you like dance back in the time more than me. But what'd you think?
4: Yeah, I mean, I had been to a few contemporary dance performances as a graduate student in Boston. And when I met Gary in Chicago, when he's like, oh, we're going to Dance for Life. I'm like, okay, what? Sounds fine, whatever. It was on Navy Pier at the time. Mm-hmm. And it was one of the most magical events of the year, right? You get 10, 11, 12 different major dance companies from Chicago. They all come together, unite one night. They each perform. Then there's a finale where they all perform together. This whole community comes together to have this amazing night of entertainment and also really to raise funds to support dancers and people affected with HIV. So it's, you know, such an incredible night because you get great entertainment and a fundraiser for a really good cause.
3: Yeah. Well, speaking of, can you expand just a little bit more, remind our listeners exactly what the Chicago Dance Health Fund does for the dance community?
5: Sure. Well, you know, the interesting thing for me was after thinking I didn't like contemporary dance, I had then joined the board of River North Dance Company.
3: Okay. As you do.
5: And when I learned that, which of course is no longer, but spent, you know, had a great 25-year run or so. But when we all learned on the board that the dancers didn't even have health insurance, mm-hmm. you know, I sit at a desk all day with insurance, you know, looking at a computer, and these dancers didn't have insurance. So a lot of that's better these days, but it covers when dancers are ill and can't even dance for 6 months or longer and takes care of them and their families, their partners. It just generally helps, you know, with medical bills for the dancers and some that don't have insurance, it covers their insurance. So we have one of the best dance cities in the country with the most dance companies. And so, you know, last year, I think they gave away over $100,000.
3: Wow.
6: That's great.
5: And this year we hope to break some records with our anniversary here. So.
3: Yeah. Well, and also, let me tell you, because you talked about how you were a little skeptical about, you know, contemporary dance, you know, and all that stuff. Years ago, I was roommates with a Joffrey ballet dancer. So I got a lot of comps, which is great. And to go and see dance live is truly a remarkable experience because you were looking in our little intro to this. You know, I talk about the athleticism. These artists do amazing things with their bodies that I can't do that, you know, and just, you know, and to watch them, like it truly is. There's nothing like it to go to see a live performance of dance. It's yeah.
5: Right. And you know, to see the Joffrey and Albert Street and Giordano and, you know, all these other smaller companies as well, you know, in one night, and it's the only time you can do it. So, yeah. We're usually exhausted by intermission.
3: Right. So how many companies do we have this year and who all is participating?
4: So we have 10 companies. We have Ballet 5-8, Chicago Dance Crash,
5: which we've seen many times,
4: mm-hmm. Deeply Rooted mm-hmm. Dance Theater,
5: right?
4: The Ensemble Espanol Spanish Dance Theater, Giordano Dance Chicago, mm-hmm. Hubbard Street, the Joffrey, Robin Manico Williams and Artists, Trinity Irish Dance Company, always a fun one, Visceral oh. Dance. And then Jeremy Plummer and Harrison McEldowney are coming back again, and they're doing a work which is featuring dancers from multiple companies all at once. And then
5: that finishes the first act, right.
4: That finishes, and then at the end, there's a finale by Randy Duncan.
5: Yes.
3: Wow. And that's sort of it's another world premiere, right?
4: That's right.
3: I love it. It's and how many world premieres are happening? Are these all pieces that they have? Like, have anybody?
5: I think it's a mixture. We're mm-hmm. kind of, the two of us are a little involved with the Joffrey, who kind of whisper that it's a piece that actually Robert Joffrey, I don't know if I'm supposed to say, but It's an old piece. So yeah, even though we're
3: it's all right.
5: 600,000 people.
6: The theme,
5: but needless to say, they haven't all told us. Maybe some are doing historic pieces and some are doing things that are new.
6: So
5: clips of longer pieces. The difference this year is they've told all the dance companies to make the pieces a little shorter so we can have more companies. So you won't be sitting through a 30-minute performance. So they may have to take just a part of a larger piece. But mm-hmm. It gives you a big taste. And I think one of our first years after going, we saw two or three companies we'd never heard of, and we went to see just their performances. So, we hope people do that too.
6: So the theme is past, present, and future. Do you know, for example, how the future is illustrated on stage?
5: Do we know? I'm not sure.
6: I guess we'll have to go. I guess we'll have to go and find out.
4: Yeah, good question.
6: We'll have to go find out.
5: I can read your mind.
6: And
5: I think we're going to figure that out, Ellen. Yeah.
6: And what a great venue the auditorium is to have.
5: It's so iconic. Yeah.
6: It's special for sure.
4: Now, there will be an announcement that night.
5: Oh, yeah. Well,
4: this is also a secret.
6: Okay.
4: There will be an announcement that the Chicago Dance Health Fund is starting an endowment.
3: And
4: that night will be the kickoff of fundraising for that endowment to really provide, a long-term path to support dancers in Chicago. So that's a little bit of the future.
3: That is definitely the future. That's so exciting for the Chicago Dance Health Fund.
5: And Scott and Ellen have learned just do not tell Gary and Scott any secrets.
3: I know, right?
4: That's right.
6: Don't say a word.
3: So now for the evening itself, is there there's an after party or something? How if folks what's going on for the actual evening?
5: You can buy if through the auditorium theater, you could actually buy a ticket, and it's incredibly reasonable, but it's selling out very quickly. We just looked, but there are seats left. Or you can buy what they call a celebration ticket, and that is a very good seat and the after party, which is just a block away at Venue 610. Always a fun time. But we are doing something special this year for our anniversary,
4: which is the gala ticket. So with the gala ticket, you'd get a pre-show dinner, also at Venue 610. We're going to walk us quickly over to the Auditorium Theater where we'll watch the performance. And then you're welcome to go back to Venue 610 after for the after party. So you get all three. So it's a full evening from about 5 p.m. until who knows.
3: I love that.
6: Sounds
3: and
6: great.
3: A worthy cause.
6: Yeah.
3: So what I know... Gary, you worked with AIDS Foundation Chicago. What was the passion that started you with advocating for the arts and through the fund, healthcare?
6: All these years, yeah.
5: I think I started, someone who's very involved with Dance for Life and the AIDS Foundation is Lori Kaufman. And Lori was my first boss when I got out of school. While I was in graduate school, she ran a gallery. I'm in the art world now. I've worked with Sotheby's for a long time. But she ran a gallery, and she lost her best friend to AIDS and promised him. His name was John Cockrell, and she promised him, and we're talking 1987 or so, but promised him that she would spend her life doing whatever she can for the cause of finding the cure for AIDS, and dragged me on to the board of the AIDS Foundation. And we've been best friends ever since. And she's worked incredibly hard for the cause, which has been great. And, a lot of dancers are affected by it. But the Chicago Dance Fund, actually, as we said, there are dancers dealing with HIV, but it's really for any kind of health issue.
3: Yeah, yeah. Mm-hmm. It's very similar to the Actors Fund that happens with Season of Concern. Mm-hmm. It's hard to be an artist.
6: Yeah.
3: That's the difficult thing. And in a nation where we do not have universal health care, where we do not have, access to certain things.
5: And some of these dance companies, let me tell you, other than Hubbard Street and Joffrey, maybe I don't even know, but many, many of the dancers don't work full time. I mean, they don't get 52 weeks of performance. So, they're not getting their full healthcare that you'd get if you had a full-time job.
3: So. Yeah, yeah. Well, I mean, I even know, like, Joffrey, their dancers get time off, and, you know, at least they did in the past.
5: Yeah.
3: You know, like, they'd have to file for unemployment, you know? It's kind of what you do. But that's why something, it's so critical for something like the Chicago Dance Health Fund to be able to support these artists who make our city just a world-renowned place for the arts and specifically for dance. Like,
5: it's a great cultural hub. And we have honorary co-chairs that we're excited about. Alexi Janulius and his wife Josephine are our honorary co-chairs for the evening.
6: Excellent.
5: So that's exciting. And our co-chairs are Sherry Zunker, who founded River North Dance, and her wife Esther Jealous. So it's a whole evening of people that love dance and love Chicago.
3: It's a star-studded evening.
6: I hear it's just a fantastic night. People can't say enough about it. The whole event, from the beginning to end, the gala at the end, the after party. I've heard lots about that over the years. It sounds fantastic.
5: It's a lot of dancers, yes, for sure. And we'll be sticking our heads in there for it.
6: Oh, of course.
3: There you go. Well, you want to make sure that you stick your head into the Auditorium Theater for Dance for Life's 35th anniversary. It's coming up on August 22nd at the Auditorium. For tickets and for info, go to auditoriumtheater.org, and that is theater spelled with an R-E because they're fancy that way. Gary Metzner, Scott Johnson, thank you so much for taking time out today to join us. 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And I'm just sending you tons of Maird as you are heading towards this event.
5: No, thank you. We appreciate the opportunity, and thanks for sharing Dance for Life with your audience. I hope we get some more people that can really have a...
3: Well, they better go grab their tickets quickly. Yeah, is what they need to be doing right now.
6: It's a hot event.
3: It's a hot ticket. So again, it's auditoriumtheater.org. Gary Metzner, Scott Johnson, thank you so much. Enjoy the day.
5: Thank you. Bye.
3: Bye. We're going to take a quick break. And when we come back, it is the final thrilling show-stopping moments about Chicago right here on WCPT Heartland Signal.
7: I'm Dr. Anthony Lizerwitz, and this is Climate Connections. Iowa, Kansas, Nebraska, and Oklahoma have long been considered the heart of Tornado Alley. But Illinois, which historically averages about 50 tornadoes per year, recorded about 200 in just the first half of this year. And in Mississippi, 8 tornadoes hit on a single night in May. Events like this can leave people wondering if climate change is increasing the risk of tornadoes. But Jeff Trapp, a professor of atmospheric sciences at the University of Illinois, says the answer is uncertain. Data show that tornadoes are getting more frequent in areas east of the Great Plains.
8: Mississippi and Alabama, Tennessee and Kentucky really pop up, and even southern Illinois and southern Indiana.
7: And clusters of tornadoes are becoming more common.
8: On the days that tornadoes do form, there tend to be more tornadoes.
7: But Trapp says what's driving these changes remains an open question. A warmer atmosphere can fuel strong thunderstorms, which are critical for tornado formation. But tornadoes also require certain wind conditions, and how climate change is affecting those is much more complex. So scientists are still working to understand the links between global warming and these dangerous events. Climate Connections is produced by the Yale Center for Environmental Communication. To learn more about climate change, visit climateconnections.org.
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10: Drug-resistant bacteria cause 2 million serious infections and more than 23,000 deaths each year in the U.S. Dr. Brad Spellberg from UCLA explains why antibiotic resistance is a serious and growing problem.
11: We have skyrocketing rates of antibiotic resistance among bacteria. And that increasing resistance creates a need to have new antibiotics developed so you can treat the bacteria resistant to the stuff you already have. Unfortunately, at the same time resistance is skyrocketing, development of new antibiotics is dying off. It's plummeting to an unbelievable degree. So we are now encountering infections that are literally untreatable with any available antibiotic.
10: Dr. Spellberg says hospitals have the highest density of these superbugs. So stay as healthy as you can to avoid a trip to the hospital and do anything you can to keep your stay as short as possible. With Checkup on Health, I'm Chris Whitting.
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3: Welcome back to Out Chicago. 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
6: Mm-hmm. Do it.
3: I mean, something that makes sense.
6: 99 cents. You spend that on.
3: Look, we're not raising prices like Netflix just did. They're just sneaking things in there. Hulu's raising thing. Everybody's raising their prices. 99 cents.
6: Yeah,
3: doing
6: it's
3: good
6: a bargain,
3: there
6: for sure.
3: There you are. So it is a Halstead Market Days.
6: It is Scott's favorite weekend. You know, we have a tradition. We go with our girlfriends. And we are going to try, if it's not raining, to all meet over there. And what we like to do is get a spot where we can
3: sit. Right, you go and you sit and you, yes, I understand.
6: And we haven't done that in a while, but we're going to try.
3: Are there spots anymore?
6: Well, I guess Chicago Diner still has some spots.
3: Okay.
6: You know, but there, it's changed, it's evolved as everything
3: yeah,
6: does.
3: Yeah, that strip of Halstead is like, because there used to be, was it always Chicago Diner where you, because you and Kate Buttigieg used to like
6: plop
3: down.
6: Yeah, we plopped
3: was it there.
6: Yeah, or? it was there. We used to drink bottles of champagne together. And, you know, you can see more people if you sit still and just watch them go by. It's such a parade. I mean, I don't need to like be in the crowd as much as just kind of watch the crowd. So that's our goal today, Scott, for us to find a spot where we can kind of sit and just kind of, I don't know how, I'm drinking. I don't know what we can do to, you know, stay there for very long. Maybe we'll eat something.
3: Eat a little something.
6: But just to see the people, because it's just, there's no better people watching at any time of the entire year than there is at Halstead Market Days.
3: Yeah.
6: I mean, people come from all over. It is a destination. You know, people, if you're living in Iowa and Ohio and Michigan and the surrounding Wisconsin, there's not a fest like that. You know, there may be a pride parade, but
3: yeah,
6: a festival with just everybody, anything goes. I mean, it's just, you know.
3: It is a kooky pants kind of thing. Look, yeah, because I lived, one of my first apartments was right on Halstead and Belmont, like right at that
6: corner.
3: You're
6: right in the thick of it, yeah.
3: It was right in the thick of it. And my first year in the place, I wasn't quite prepared, but it was really cool because Leah Delaria was performing. One of the first out, like
6: she's
3: lesbian
6: a firecracker
3: comedian.
6: Boy. She is something. I've met her a few times.
3: Love her.
6: She's great. What show is she in?
3: Orange is the New Black.
6: Oh, yes, yes.
3: But she's also been on Broadway. She's, you know, she's one of the best things. There was a night of songs at, Carnegie Hall. And she was in there and she sang, I Can Cook Too from On the Town. She's an accomplished jazz musician. She's great. She's still putting out albums. She's touring and does all the stuff. And she was standing right outside my window and I was very excited. But then, so when I was like, I'm going to go and watch Leah Delaria because she's standing, their stage is right outside my place. And I had this little tiny balcony. And when I went, I had to go through my roommate's room. And when I went and I opened up the door, my little tiny patio was packed with strangers. Like people had climbed up.
6: Oh no.
3: And like we're just hanging out there. Cool. And I'm like, hi. Who go what? Oh. Yeah. So then just as I get older, we know this. I've been having like these anxiety attacks in crowds.
6: I know.
3: I don't like
6: people go through it. I get less and less tolerant of it.
3: Like I can do going to see like if we're going to a music, like going to see a concert,
6: mm-hmm.
3: not a music festival,
6: mm-hmm.
3: a concert. Mm-hmm. with one person, like we are all there united to go see that particular person.
6: Mm-hmm.
3: I'm on board. I can do it. It's just when everybody has their own agenda and they're bumping into me and
6: take the sidewalk. That's what I do. I take get to my destination on the side. It's a little easier than right down the middle. You know, I used to, Kathy Richardson used to play this fest back in the day.
3: Yeah.
6: And when it was, the bands were
3: a little more local.
6: Were local. And I'm looking at this list.
3: Yeah, who's playing
6: right
3: today?
6: Well, Carrie Hilson.
3: Mm-hmm.
6: Don't, huh? Ed Wood and Deanne on the dance stage.
3: Okay.
6: They're on the Roscoe stage. Dog Pound is headlining tonight.
3: Thank goodness.
6: Mary Kay's on before that. I hope it's not the Mary Kay that sells cosmetics. That could be a little.
3: If only. I mean, that's. Hello. Talk about your market right there.
6: Right there. For sure. And then now here's a band, even though I haven't heard of them, this could be fun. The Belmont stage. Little Monsters, a tribute to
3: Gaga.
6: Addison Stage, Don Richard, Rick Wilson. Don't know them. I'm old though. So.
3: I know. But I'm old, but yeah.
6: Jeremy Dava. I unfortunately, I just don't know.
3: We're really selling the crap out of this, aren't you?
6: Well, you know.
3: Go there, be hot and sweaty.
6: There's some local bands they could have hired. Oh, 16 Candles. Oh gosh, okay. They don't play very many festivals.
3: Not at all.
6: All of them. Anyway, you know what? It's not, the music is, there was, I think, was it Simple Minds or one of the great bands from the 80s, synth bands played a few years. They've had some great bands.
3: Oh, yeah, no, but like,
6: David Cassidy, I saw there. We saw Olivia
3: Newton-John
6: there.
3: I was going to say that. Jody Watley has played. Like, they get a lot of big names, and a lot of drag stars are out and about, running up and down. It also, to me, always, it just reeks a little. It's like the beginning of cuffing season, is what it feels
6: cuffing?
3: Like. Yes.
6: What's that?
3: So cupping season is when you, if you are a single person,
6: mm-hmm.
3: right around the end of summer,
6: beginning of fall,
3: you are looking for somebody to spend the winter with. So you are handcuffed.
6: Cuffing.
3: Yeah, so it's cupping season.
6: Right, that's a new one on me. I love it.
3: Yes. It always begins, it's kind of to me like the unofficial, because it's like one of the last shirtless gay holidays that we have during the summer.
6: Yes, yes.
3: But, oh, yeah.
6: Yeah.
3: The people watching is...
6: It is fantastic. So I guess I just got my trusty producer from home, Kathy Boltmer, just texted in and said, the storms are coming.
3: Uh-oh.
6: So we might have to postpone our visit till who knows when tonight.
3: Oh, but, no. Well, that also means because there's also tonight is also the Chicago Stars Pride Night.
6: Oh, yeah. That's outdoors, too,
3: isn't
6: it?
3: That's at 6 o'clock. Yeah, I believe so.
6: It's soccer. Women's soccer. Yeah, that's tonight, too. Well,
3: but they also have a thing like you can there's some fun stuff that's going on there. There's like a special ticket offer. You get a Pride fanny pack.
6: You get a captain's hat. A themed captain's hat, I read.
3: A themed captain's hat. And everyone who purchases a ticket is entered into a sweepstake to meet Monet Exchange. You need to watch Drag Race.
6: Huh?
3: Just one.
6: I know.
3: Just one season. I need you to do that for me. But Monet Exchange, she is the first Double Crown winner on RuPaul's Drag Race. She is so...
6: That means she won two different seasons?
3: Funny. She won, yeah. Mm. She's so funny.
6: Oh, I like funny.
3: She's brilliant.
6: Mm.
3: She's going to be at the game tonight. And then there's going to be a halftime Pride Parade, which I think is super duper fun.
6: That's great.
3: I love it. So that's all that. There's some gay stuff that's going on.
6: A lot of gaiety today, for sure.
3: I know. I'm trying to see where they are. They're playing.
6: They're playing at the Medicine Field at Martin Stadium in Evanston.
3: There we go.
6: At 6 p.m.
3: 6 p.m. Hopefully the weather holds.
6: Yeah, maybe we'll get the rain out of the way now.
3: But yeah, but I think, do you feel that there's like a soccer fever since the World Cup was just here? Like,
6: there definitely was. I mean, people were telling me the same story, which is they never really paid attention to it that much, and they started watching and got completely sucked in and enjoyed it. I watched a few that I thought, you know, I got more of an indoctrination to soccer, and hopefully it'll carry through and support, groups like the Chicago Stars. Teams like the Stars. I hope so. You know, it's not as violent a sport as football, obviously.
3: Yes. You know. But the reactions when people are
6: injured. Yeah. Oh.
3: No, when they're injured, using air quotes, it is hilarious. They are the biggest drama queens on the planet.
6: Oh, really?
3: They're falling down. Like, my uncle. And then they're waiting for a penalty card to go up. And if it doesn't happen, then they go boop. They pop right back up.
6: Now all of a sudden they're miraculously
3: better. Now they're just all fine and healed. It's really...
6: Well, basketball players tend to do that when it comes to fouls. They kind of over-dramatize it sometimes. And they take a fall and hope that they get a free throw shot. But, that's sports. That's sports ball for you.
3: That is sports ball for you. Oh, and speaking of sports ball, have you seen this with the WNBA? There's been the conversation again about trans athletes participating. And there are some people some WNBA players who are like, please come. And now there are some retired NBA players who are saying, all you need, apparently their line is they're saying that all you need to do is to identify as trans. That is the standard. You just need to identify as trans and you can go. So there are two former NBA players who are saying, like, I identify as a woman when I play basketball. So you need to let me play.
6: And you're saying that they're just saying that so they can be a part of it?
3: They're saying it so they can be contradictory and a contrarian and saying, like, if you just need to identify, then that's what I'm doing. And like, I'm like, dude, it goes back to what we were talking about earlier, like the lack of decorum, the lack of just like, this is some just childish behavior that's being encouraged.
6: Yeah.
3: All in the name of transphobia.
6: Yeah, some guy named Cantor, who illegally changed his name to Freedom after becoming a U.S. citizen in 2021, said he'd reviewed the league's eligibility framework and should qualify under the self-identification and inclusion rules.
3: That's what it is. Thank you. I could not think about it. Sure. But it's like, okay, so again, shenanigans are going to be happening. We're going to have shenanigans coming up. As we head towards this midterm, sending big love to the folks up in Wisconsin. You've got your midterm is this week. And of course, sending big love to Dina Martinez, Rutherford,
6: yes,
3: who is running for state assembly,
6: yes,
3: to represent Madison. It's going to be, it's important. This is very important.
6: If there's a D next to their name, just vote for them. Do not overthink this, folks. We need to get every Democrat we can in office, starting with the midterms. That's our chance. That's our shot. That's what democracy is built around, is our right to vote. So please.
3: It's exhausting.
6: I know.
3: It is exhausting.
6: We have to keep beating the drum.
3: Why not? We keep beating the drum and we take time to rejuvenate and refill the well. And we go and we do rock shows in front of thousands of people with legends of rock and roll. And sometimes you just make a little salmon for some friends.
6: It all counts here.
3: What are you doing for the rest? So you're going to get to Halston Market Days, hopefully.
6: We're thinking of going to Market Days this afternoon if the weather holds out. And otherwise...
3: Do you know what Plan B is? You should go see the Odyssey.
6: I want to go see it at that...
3: the one out.
6: Yeah, and that takes a little planning, unfortunately.
3: Yes, because they're all sold out.
6: You know, if all else fails, we'll just have a leisure day at home and watch the Cub game.
3: There you go.
6: There's always that.
3: There's always the Cubs. You know,
6: they are fun to watch these days if you're a fan. They just are something. It's incredible. I mean, if you're a fan. And the Sox are doing well, too. You know, they had a little bit of a slump here last week, but I think they're still in first place, right? Yeah.
3: Oh.
6: So we got two teams here in Chicago.
3: I know, but I'm sitting here rooting for the women's teams.
6: I like the women's teams.
3: There we are.
6: There's a new pop-up bar called A League of Their Own in Wrigleyville that popped up. On my walk, I noticed it right on Clark Street. And Kathy said she read that they're showing women's sports. That's their whole thing. So
3: fabulous.
6: Yeah, love that.
3: And my friend and friend of the show, Kelly Simpkins, is in A League of Their Own. That was her first job.
6: Yes.
3: That's her first job.
6: Love that.
3: Anyway, so go do that. Support women's sports.
6: Please do.
3: There we are. And that is going to do it for today's show. I want to thank all of our guests. Michael Igodaro, make sure you check out the series again. It's Red Light Diaries. It's going to be dropping later on this fall. The soundtrack, though, drops this Friday
6: on the 14th. Yeah.
3: So it's Michael's birthday. Give him a little birthday present. I also want to thank Matt Schutz and Taylor Poshai and Gary Metzner and Scott Johnson. Go see Windows. Go be a part of Dance for Life. You will not regret it. Seeing live dance is just amazing and mind-blowing. Devin, thank you so much for everything. Paul, thank you for doing what you do. Ellen Miller, congratulations again on
6: thanks,
3: a fabulous
6: Scott.
3: Rock and roll evening.
6: Thank you,
3: May that glow carry you through the week.
6: Thank you.
3: I'm Scott Duff, and until next week,
15: Stephanie Miller.
16: Why are this covering up the Epstein file still not the biggest thing? This quote from Ted Lieu, which is what I quoted on CNN. The unreleased Epstein files show Trump raping children. That's what's been being hidden. That's why the files stay sealed. That's why there are no arrests. And then the anchor's like, well, he hasn't been convicted. Like I said, I didn't say he's there.
17: No.
16: Actually, that's the point. He hasn't been convicted, and he and a lot of other people shouldn't have been.
15: Stephanie Miller, weekday mornings, 8 to 11.
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22: NBC News Radio, I'm Tammy Trujillo. At least one person is dead and tens of thousands without power as Tropical Storm Lala continues to lash Hawaii. According to the latest update from the National Hurricane Center, the storm is about 240 miles west of Honolulu, with maximum sustained winds of about 65 miles an hour. Governor Josh Green says one person died in a storm-related car accident, and officials are urging people to stay off the roads. Torrential rain caused widespread flooding and mudslides on the Big Island of Hawaii. Officials are warning of life-threatening surf and rip-current conditions across the island chain. President Trump's directing the Pentagon to scale back joint military exercises with South Korea, saying the decision is linked to Seoul's refusal to participate in U.S.-Israeli actions against Iran. In a Truth Social post, Trump wrote that although the drills could not be fully canceled at this stage, he wasn't happy the U.S. had agreed to take part and highlighted his, quote, very good relationship with North Korean leader Kim Jong-un. He argued the exercises are costly and send a totally inappropriate and hostile message to a country that he said has been unthreatening and respectful throughout his presidency. ABC News is reporting actress Hayden Panettiere is dead at the age of 36. Mark Mayfield has more.
23: Her cause of death is unknown. The actress was best known for her role as the indestructible cheerleader Claire Bennett on the NBC sci-fi series Heroes, Juliet Barnes in the musical drama Nashville, and as Kirby Reed in the Scream horror franchise. I'm Mark Mayfield.
22: Researchers in Finland say drinking coffee could help with a leaner physique. The study from the University of Oulu found people who regularly drink coffee were likely to have a leaner body composition with less body fat and increased muscle mass. While the study did find a link between coffee consumption and less body fat, the research doesn't prove the beverage directly reduces fat or builds muscle. Researchers also noted that higher coffee intake was linked to lower levels of 3 amino acids associated with insulin resistance, along with a higher risk of diabetes. 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

0: This is the Zero Hour with Richard R.J. Askow, produced by the WEAC Radio Network and broadcasting from the banks of the Anacostia directly into the halls of power. 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
1: Hello, everybody, and welcome back to the program. Later in the show, we're going to be talking about big oil and a lawsuit that's taking place because a woman died as the result of big oil's pollution of the environment, which, as most of us already know, Exxon and others knew about, but hid from the American people. That's only one aspect of the way in which big corporations and their billionaire owners are declaring war not only against us economically, but against us biologically as well. And I have an article out in The Nation this week about another way in which they're declaring war on us, which is by denying us medications that we need and healthcare treatment that we need. Specifically, this article is about GLP-1s, which a lot of people know about because they've become very, very well known for their ability to create weight loss in human beings. This is a huge topic. Now, I don't get into, you know, the long term, whether we need to study long term side effects or the medical aspects of it, but rather the social, the political, the economic aspects of it. The headline it has at The Nation is "What You Need to Know About the GLP-1 Economy." Subheading is the one that I wrote: "The Making of a Medical Caste or a Medical Caste System." Because what's happening with GLP-1s is, based on what we know now, they are a very life-saving medication and health-improving medication for people who suffer from obesity. Yet they're extremely difficult for a lot of people to get. Rather than making them available to everyone, the Trump administration and the drug manufacturers are going through this complicated process that if you unravel it, means they're really trying to break down this system, poor as it is, of maximum out of payment costs and that type of thing. That's the only thing working people can cling to as a chance to get any decent medical care at all. They're using this as an opportunity. And that's why I say they're making medical castes, C-A-S-T-E, obviously. In a sense, we already have a medical caste system in this country. There are studies, for example, one conducted at the behest of the U.S. Senate committee said that people living in the wealthiest 1% of counties live 10 years longer on average than those in working class rural counties. There are poor parts of Baltimore where people live 20 years less than the rich parts of Baltimore. And this longevity gap between rich and poor has been growing wider for decades. But what they're doing here is they're creating a system where people have to pay more out of pocket with no maximum. And they're undermining that not only in the employer health system, but in Medicare as well. And what that would lead to, what that's pointing to, is three levels of medical tiers, if you will. One is the well-to-do can buy anything they want, which is pretty much the way it works now. Then there would be a lot of working people who struggle to afford what they can and have to avoid what they can't, which again, a little bit, we have that tragically already, but it would get much even worse. And then people who can't afford anything at all. Now, the story, put it this way, to research this story, I wound up with 160 pages of notes. So obviously, I had to distill it way, way down. But there are a lot of outrages specifically about GLP-1s. First of all, they were invented to treat diabetes. But the ability to reduce weight loss is a later discovery. People treat weight loss as if it's something cosmetic or trivial, but hundreds of thousands of people die each year in this country for because of weight loss related health conditions. So it's actually a life and death matter for many people. And then there are studies showing, for example, that overweight people in certain populations have trouble getting jobs, can't earn as much money as others, which reinforces, makes these medical castes into economic castes. And now they're discovering that GLP-1s may also, and again, I'm not endorsing them medically, I'm not a clinician, but they appear to be able to help all sorts of other diseases, liver disease, heart disease, kidney disease, cancers, Alzheimer's, osteoarthritis, all in the early stage, but all very promising, possibly even mental illnesses like depression, bipolar disorder, schizophrenia. What are the Trump administration and the big pharma cronies doing? They're creating, quote unquote, direct-to-consumer portals. One of them is actually called Trump RX, that'll be my next article for the Nation. They're creating these quote unquote portals where they make a big deal out of, oh, we're discounting the price for you. Well, now GLP-1s, according to a study, cost about 73 cents a month to manufacture. So when they quote unquote discount the price to $250 a month, that ain't such a great deal. And that's $3,000 a year. 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
15: All right, son. Time to put out this campfire.
3: Dad, we learned about this in school.
15: Oh, did you now? Okay. What's first?
3: Smokey Bear said to.
16: First, drown it with a bucket of water. Then stir.

0: Hi, Richard. Good to be with you.
1: Good to have you. And tell us about this week's article.
0: So I wrote about a lawsuit that is considered one of the first and most having most progressed forward lawsuit by an individual over a climate-related death. So the story, the main story is that in the state of Washington, when there was this awful record-breaking heat wave a few years ago, it was in 2021, a woman named Juliana Leon died in her car. She died of hyperthermia, which is literally the opposite of hypothermia. And now her daughter, Misty Leon, is suing oil companies for her mother's death. ExxonMobil, Chevron, BP, a whole bunch of oil companies who she is claiming should be responsible for killing her mother. And she can make this claim not only because we're talking about something, she's talking about something very tangible, not about something that may happen in the future, but about something that already happened. And because this heat wave that was across the Pacific Northwest in 2021, it was called a heat dome. Scientists carefully studied it. And by the way, hundreds of people died. And scientists linked that particular phenomenon directly to human-caused climate change. They basically, I looked at the original research, they said it was virtually impossible without human-caused climate change. And the good news is that a court in Washington just signed off and approved for that case to move forward to discovery and trial. And so no other case before it has gone this far. Often cases have been dismissed. It was very famously this case called, ironically, Juliana's, I can't remember the full title, but it was a lawsuit under Our Children's Trust, which was basically a bunch of young people who were suing oil companies because their constitutional right to a safe future was jeopardized. And that has just been stymied over and over again because it's about a hypothetical harm. This one has gone forward and it's in conjunction with other lawsuits that are being launched by state governments, you know, state level governments. Different states around the country are suing in different ways. Even counties and cities are suing. But this is by an individual. And it could, if this works, this could go the way of the tobacco lawsuits, the opioid crisis lawsuits, and it could help hold big companies like oil companies accountable.
1: And I was thinking as you were talking, Somali, that there's a big evidentiary hurdle that presumably Misty Leon has to get past, but not an impossible one because the precedents you've cited before also had to go past it. I'm thinking even going all the way back to an environmental suit like, I don't know, Love Canal, where they would say, yes, there were hundreds of cancers. This was a cancer cluster, but you can't prove that any one cancer wouldn't have happened anyway. And then the company would get off. This was a common technique. But in this case, scientists, as you were saying, it sounds like those scientists are saying, look, this would not have happened, virtually impossible to have happened without human-caused climate change. And furthermore, we now know these fossil fuel companies knew what they were doing to the environment. So there is a precedent there, whether it's tobacco keeping secret, as you mentioned, what tobacco does to people, or whether it's the case that made Ralph Nader famous of what was it called? Was
0: the seatbelts case? Or
1: it was the rear impact. It was one of the Chevrolets.
0: Vehicle safety.
1: Yeah. No, it was the explosion, the rear impact explosion.
0: Oh, I see.
1: And it was, I forget which Chevrolet, but, and he wrote the book Unsafe at Any Speed. So we have a case of not just provable connection, but we have a real case of corporate malfeasance, don't we?
0: Exactly. The fact that companies like Exxon, most famously, knew the predictable outcome of their product

0: and kept it secret is a huge part of the story. I mean, any big company or big industry really will often in order to protect themselves from future litigation, will hire researchers and lawyers to figure out what's the worst case scenario or liability that our product presents. And so decades ago, Big Oil studied its own product, found that if it were to, you know, people were to continue using this product, the fossil fuel emissions would trigger catastrophic climate change, realized how terrifying that was and, you know, essentially hid it. And so now there have been so many troves of documents that have been released to the public. And there's websites where you can go and read these documents. And so it's very well known what these companies knew and what they hid. And what's really interesting now is they are terrified of these lawsuits. They're facing so many lawsuits because we're seeing climate change all around us, right? From all the record-breaking heat waves. There's another a study I was seeing today that wildfire smoke now threatens prenatal health much more than even emissions and wildfires triggered by those same emissions. And so they're facing these huge lawsuits. So they want immunity from these lawsuits because they're claiming, wait a minute, we are simply providing a product for which there is massive demand. You can't hold us accountable for doing our job. That's capitalism, right? People want this product. We're producing it. They are buying it. Why are you holding us accountable for the deaths that may result from this? Which, of course, denies the fact that they covered up their the effects. And it also doesn't acknowledge the fact that they have worked heavily to engage in uncompetitive practices to suppress alternatives to their fuel, which is renewable energy. So they've engaged in monopoly behavior, and then they've said, oh, but it's not our fault that everybody wants our product. No, it absolutely is their fault. So Republicans are, you know, trying to pass a bill that would give them immunity, legal immunity from lawsuits from state governments. And it's, you know, it mustn't be allowed to be passed.
1: And I think one of the significant things about this story, Sonali, is it's a lawsuit in, I think it's Kings County Superior Court. It's a state court because people have become used to the United States Supreme Court acting as a kind of royal, as if it has a royal prerogative over law and common sense. And these are not cases that can ever go to the Supreme Court, right?
0: Honestly, that part I don't know for sure. I imagine that these companies would appeal as far as they could till their appeals were exhausted. But yeah, I mean, I'm not honestly, I don't know if they can't take it all the way to the Supreme Court. But what she is doing is she is claiming, Misty Leon, the plaintiff is claiming that her mother's death was because these companies have caused harm in her state. So she is localizing it. She isn't taking these companies to task for their generalized harm nationwide. So as far as I understand, the jurisdiction is statewide, but frankly, I'm not sure whether
1: I think it is. I was just looking up. I didn't mean to catch you off guard. But
0: that's okay. No, it's a good question.
1: This is... And I guess I would go on to say, in order to protect their friends in Big Oil, the Trump administration or whomever else would have to override the individual states, which is going to be quite a fight, I would think. So, and I would also think that lawsuits of this kind have a lot of public sympathy. I don't know what your thoughts are on that, but I would imagine they do.
0: Yeah, I think they do because the public sees with their own eyes what is happening around them. There's nobody today, you know, at least people in their 20s or 30s or older, most, you know, especially older adults, can look back around themselves and their own experience and realize something has changed. Something is different. I don't remember this many wildfires. I don't remember this many record-breaking heat waves. We're about to enter hurricane season, and we're going to start seeing those devastating hurricanes again. You know, people like Spokane, Washington, where there was this devastating wildfire causing thousands of people to be evacuated and lose homes, reminded me of exactly what happened with the Eaton fire a year and a half ago, right here in my backyard, where, you know, a few blocks away, we had a complete devastation. And people remember, there are always Santa Ana winds. There's always wildfires in the mountains, but the combination of the strength of the winds and the fires coming close and being fueled, that is a new phenomenon caused by climate change. And it's frustrating to me, just as a quick aside, that here in Southern California, people who are trying to get accountability for the Eaton fire are suing Edison, which is the telephone company whose wires sparked the fire. But there is no major lawsuit against the big oil companies from the Eaton fire. And I remember I wrote an op-ed in the LA Times where that was my main thrust, was let us hold the right people accountable. This is about climate change. And it's not being, you know, the connection's not being made. In Spokane, I noticed that people are already making the connections. This is fueled by big oil, and it needs to be, they need to be held accountable. So in the same state where Misty Leon is suing over the death of her mother, we've had horrendous record-breaking wildfires right now. And, you know, it's just people see it. Public opinion polls show that people are agree and understand that climate change is real. But of course, we have a president who is exactly of the opposite thought process.
1: We'll be right back after this with more of my conversation with Sonali Kolhatkar. I'm Richard R.J. Eskow, and you're listening to The Zero Hour.

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2: 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Trump's golden ballroom is the architectural repudiation of those egalitarian ideals.
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4: Back on the Zero Hour. I'm your host, Richard R.J. Eskow. We now continue my conversation with Sonali Kolhatkar. And that gets me to the other area of this I wanted to discuss with you, Sonali, which is you have written about narrative and the stories we tell ourselves and the stories that drive our politics and our society. And it's a great interest area of mine, too. And it strikes me that Misty Leone's lawsuit is very important in that regard, too. For decades now, climate activists have struggled, and others have concerned about our future. I've struggled with the fact that while a lot of people know that climate change is real, it remains abstract in their minds. And one of the things that was striking to me about your story is that, as you write, Juliana Leone, Abitzi's mother, was one of an estimated 1,200 people across the Pacific Northwest whose deaths were linked to the heat dome. Well, 1,200 is a statistic. But Misty Leone saying, my mom, makes it concrete, makes it real. And, you know, it brings to mind all the epic stories, real life or otherwise, of you know, Norma Rae against the system or Aaron Brockovich or whoever it may be, but a real life, a real death that makes this concrete for people, A, that human lives are really involved, not just statistics, and B, that, you know, well, human beings can go up against these seemingly impregnable giant corporations and at least give them a run for the money and hopefully win. Does that make sense to you?
5: Yeah, and I think that is really, really important. Americans love a good David and Goliath story, and it is why big tobacco was beaten. It is why big pharma companies are often on the defensive, and oil companies are very much in the same vein. And I think it, I think there's this thirst for justice from the public aimed at big oil. Big oil has enjoyed so much immunity, has enjoyed, you know, is seemingly so invincible. They are the, you know, the big oil companies are the most profitable industry on the planet and are responsible for the greatest damage to the planet as well. Right. So I think people really understand now and that there's, it's time for the comeuppance. And what better way to have that happen than one woman who says, you know, who can link her mother's death to this machine. I hate to sort of put it in these terms, but I think it's important for us to acknowledge the dynamics that are always at play, that Misty Leon is a white woman in this washing, you know, she's not an lifelong activist, not that I know of. She's not a person of color. She's not somebody that white supremacy can relegate to a minority status of somebody who's kind of marginalized. She is, quote unquote, the quintessential ordinary American within the framework of what is considered an acceptable ordinary American. And if that can be deployed to a good end that we all benefit from, then more power to her and to the case that I hope will continue to go forward.
4: Hey, those of us who have white privilege in this society, and I know you're not one of them, but those of us who do, we might as well use it when we can. Of all things, what it reminds me of is when Norman Mailer, a problematic figure in many ways, but when he wrote about the protests, the anti-Vietnam War protests in Washington, the March on Washington, Armies of the Night, which, as I recall, is a pretty good book. He wrote about the fact that he, as a middle-aged white man, felt it was incumbent on him to wear a suit every time he went to a demonstration. And now we have Nathan J. Robinson at Current Affairs talking about the new suit socialists that are out there.
5: I saw that piece, yeah.
4: Yeah, so, and they're not all white either, but this idea that and I hate to put it in these terms too, but that sometimes you have to preach where the sinners are, to use the vernacular of the Christians I knew as a kid. So why not say, look, this is you can't marginalize us. You could try, but we're going to make it hard for you. So I think you make a good point.
5: Yeah, I mean, and I think that this is also why a lot of organizations like the Center for Climate Integrity, which whose communications director I interviewed, is backing Misty Leon's case, and they're promoting it. They're talking about it. Center for Climate Integrity is tracking the other big lawsuits that are taking place nationwide, the ones that seem more abstract, the ones that people may not be able to necessarily personally relate to, where, like, you know, the state of Colorado is suing big oil over this and that, which are really important lawsuits. And the more we can hit big oil from different angles, the better. But this one particular lawsuit has gotten more attention. You know, Misty Leon was profiled in the New York Times, et cetera. Is because of that personal narrative, that personal story that people feel like they can relate to, that they can think about. I mean, I know people whose relatives have died of hyperthermia because they were in a, you know, in a locked trailer where there was no heat and during a heat wave, et cetera. And most of the time people mourn in isolation and they don't necessarily link the deaths of their loved ones to the larger issues. It's because they were driving in the car or sitting with the windows rolled up, or they had pre-existing conditions, or the power went out, or they were too elderly. And it's, you know, but if you look at it in a big picture, more people are dying of heat-related illnesses. Why? Because it's hotter. Why? Because of climate change. Well, who's responsible? And so for her to help make that connection, the narrative power of it, I hope, is also that people will start to look around, and when their loved ones die of heat-related deaths, they see that connection more clearly because someone else made it for them and you know, made their connection. And so I hope that more people will start suing big oil over the deaths of their loved ones that can be linked to climate change, because that's happening all over. We're just not holding them accountable.
4: And it's such an excellent point. And I think if we have a culture where we try to make it a matter of personal blame and personal failure, just as we did with foreclosures after the housing crisis in 2007 and 2008. And so I'm sure there are people saying, if only I had been able to afford air conditioning, or whatever the situation might have been. So, yes, I think you're absolutely right. And at the other end of the spectrum of all of this, as you point out, you mentioned the president of the United States, Donald Trump. His demagoguery of claiming he wants the Justice Department to investigate fossil fuel companies for raising oil prices. But at the same time, as you write, Trump isn't interested in holding companies accountable for climate change. They're making it harder for people to consume oil, if in fact he is. I mean, who knows what that guy's really thinking. Moreover, his administration, I thought this was really important, Sonali. Moreover, his administration is suing states for trying to enforce environmental regulations aimed at oil companies. This is something that should be infuriating everybody, shouldn't it?
5: We have had not only the Environmental Protection Agency, which is a long-standing agency, EPA, but we've also got, agency that Elizabeth Warren helped to found, the Consumer Protection Services Bureau. These were agencies, have been agencies that have been expressly designed to hold companies accountable for violations of government regulations intended to keep us safe. And won, because of grassroots activism for decades, to enact such protections. And Trump's EPA, Trump's government in general, even the DOJ is helping, especially under this new Attorney General, Todd Blanche, who thinks that executive power is supreme. They're dismantling these things. They're dismantling these protections. They're deploying the very agencies that were designed to protect us as weapons against state governments who are trying to protect us. Because in the absence of federal enforcement of regulations, state governments are trying to step in and enforce them themselves. And the federal government is, so suddenly the federal government doesn't believe in states' rights. Suddenly the conservatives who screamed about states' rights don't believe in states' rights.
4: Right.
5: It's really, really important.
4: No, that's very important. I guess the last topic we might want to cover in this is we just the other day had some rather consequential primaries in this country. I'm wondering, it's been a political truism, whether it doesn't make it true, but it's been a truism in political consulting and, kind of professional campaign circles that, the climate's important, but it doesn't really move votes. I've never felt that was necessarily the case. I've always felt it was a matter of communication and conveying it correctly, but admittedly a challenge. I'm wondering whether, given that we had the young people's lawsuit, we now have this lawsuit, we have the Attorney General of, I think it's Michigan, looking at cartel-like behavior. Do we see any politicians picking up the flag of, fight these bastards and save our planet, or is that still?
5: They're not. I think they're not. I think, and there's numerous reasons for that. I think, first of all, there are so many other fires, metaphorically, that people feel like they have to put out, given the dire state of American politics, that some progressive politicians are wisely focusing on things like Medicare for All, things that. That resonate with people, which is what Abdul El-Sayed and the Michigan Senate primary focused on quite successfully, it seems. Many are focusing on backing on the U.S. aid to Israel over its genocide in Gaza. Again, very, very important. If we can't be against genocide, what can be, what are we for? I see climate justice on the platforms of progressive candidates, but they're not necessarily front and center. It's happening in some places where there are direct links that can be made. So, for example, here in Southern California, where Angela Gonzalez-Torres won a slot in the November primary. She was one of the top two candidates for a primary for a House representative seat, challenging Jimmy Gomez. We had a terribly destructive warehouse fire. But that's more of an industrial kind of and it was in East LA. And she does try to link it to corporate malfeasance. And we've seen like drilling in Southern California being linked to big oil, but it's not a direct link. It should be in Southern California, given the Eaton fire. It should be, but it's not. You know, the state of California, there is apparently some lawsuit by the state against oil companies over Eaton, but it's not over the Eaton fire and the Palisades fires in Southern California. But it's not something that I'm seeing left candidates, you know, put front and center. And I think in large part, it's because it's been so hard to sue these companies. So it feels like a losing prospect. And it's a lawsuit is a reactive thing to something that's happened, right? But like a Medicare for All is a proactive solution. So it feels easier to talk about a proactive solution. I don't know. This is my speculation as to why we're not necessarily seeing it.
4: Right. To me, for what it's worth, to me, you know, I think politics gets galvanized when it's those bastards who are doing it to us. Then people get it. They got it with Wall Street that way. They get it with the health corporations that way. And maybe if lawsuits like this can help people see, no, this is not an act of God or nature or the planet. This is these people.
5: Yeah.
4: That maybe we can break that logjam because we don't have a lot of time left, do we?
5: Yeah, I mean, maybe, yes, yes. And at the same time, I do feel that when politics are about focusing on a bad guy, they tend to have, if they are successful, bring about change that doesn't necessarily stick because another bad guy comes along. And I think for the long term, coalescing around and uplifting the here's what a better world could look like is I'm more attracted to that. I'm more attracted to the candidate who says we don't need big oil because we can invest in rooftop solar and here's my plan for it. We can invest in locally produced EVs. I'm just throwing a flight of fancy and here's my plan for it. We don't need big oil because a world without big oil is a world where we actually exist and thrive. It can and should go hand in hand with let's hold big oil accountable and let's get the bastards. But often I think we miss that other part of it, which is then how do we create a world and sustain a world where these bad guys have no foothold. So
4: I completely agree with that, but I think it's plus and minus. I think it's like a polarity. I think it's yin and yang.
5: Yep.
4: You know, Shiva, sure. Gants of creation.
5: They go hand in hand. Agreed.
4: Yeah. So this is why it's not great. This is how great it could be.
5: Yes.
4: But of course I worked for Bernie, so you know how Bernie is.
5: You can apply the same thing to healthcare. This is how evil insurance companies are. Everybody, it seems, these days can agree with that. Okay, then what's our solution? Medicare for all, right? Like both of those things, when presented together, I think can be really effective.
4: Absolutely.
5: Yeah.
4: There we go. And so thanks for writing this. It can be found at, I believe, Truthout, right?
5: Yes, truthout.com.
4: So look for Sonali's piece on Truthout. And as always, Sonali, thanks for the great work. And as always, thanks for coming on the program.
5: It's my pleasure. Thank you so much, Richard.
4: You bet. See you next week. And we'll be right back after this. I'm Richard R.J. Eskow, and this is The Zero Hour.

0: Hello, everybody. This is Richard R.J. Eskow from the Zero Hour. You know, there are a lot of myths out there about Social Security, and they're out there for a reason, to make you think it's a good idea to slash the benefits you've already earned. Here's the truth. Social Security has its own special source of revenue. Politicians who say it's driving up the deficit are lying. Social Security can't drive up the deficit because it doesn't contribute to the deficit. In fact, it's forbidden by law from contributing to
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1: 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This is WCPT telling you how you can shop blue. Let's see if we can shop blue and slay by looking at clothing brands that support the Democratic Party. Nike. Now, yes, Nike's co-founder is very Republican. However, the other 83% of the company supports the Democratic Party. $894,000 in 2024. Dior. Now, Dior does not give to politics, but some of their employees do. And 84% of their donations went to Democrats in 2024. Adidas. Adidas also does not give to politics, but a lot of their employees do, as 97% of their employees' donations went to Democrats. Gucci. Gucci also does not donate to politics, but their employees do, and 84% of their employees' donations went to the Democratic Party. Chanel. Chanel also does not give to politics, but guess what? 99% of their employees donated to Democrats in 2024. I would hate to be that guy in the 1%. This has been WCPT telling you how you can shop blue.
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0: And we are back on the Zero Hour. I'm your host, Richard R.J. Eskow. Just when you thought things couldn't get worse at the so-called Department of War, there is a story coming down the transom that will tell us that the horrific testosterone overdose mainlining of steroids culture of the Department of War is being further polluted by the desire to merge the culture of the Pentagon with the culture of Wall Street. There is a deputy defense secretary, that's still his title, even though they call it Department of War, Stephen Feinberg, who is, for example, pushing the fact that they're going to buy weapons differently. Feinberg is a billionaire financial guy. And what they want to do, among other things, includes to create an economic defense unit, as they call it, that would bolster domestic supply chains. That means giving money to already wealthy private corporations to manufacture weapons, which we would then buy. So it's just another giveaway to billionaires. Feinberg was the co-CEO of Cerberus Capital Management. Cerberus, by the way, being the dog at the gate of hell, seems somehow appropriate. And so he's really trying to replicate that culture within the Pentagon, and it's moving along very quickly. The EDU, or Economic Defense Unit, is supposed to act like, quote unquote, a private equity partner. Oh boy, that's exciting. And it will move capital quickly. In addition, they want to use economics to harm other countries even more than we do with the lethal sanctions that we've applied against innocent civilians around the world through what they call economic competition, which is described as the coordinated and deliberate application of economic tools, including capital procurement, policy, trade, tariffs, regulatory authorities, export controls, and other potential economic activities to expand the U.S. economic advantage by deterring, denying, disrupting, and helping to defeat adversaries through economic means. Now, when they say expanding the United States' economic advantage, I don't think they mean your economic advantage. I don't think they mean my economic advantage. I don't think they mean the economic advantage of people living in Roxbury, Massachusetts, or some starving ex-industrial town in the Rust Belt. No. Well, when they talk about U.S. economic advantage, they're talking about economic advantage for people like Steven Feinberg, Donald Trump, the billionaires who are already destroying this country, who are serving in effect like two-headed dogs at the gates of hell, looking both out at the innocent people outside them and inside at hell itself. So Cerberus ain't a bad name. We'll be right back.
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8: NBC News Radio, I'm Tammy Trujillo. Officials in Indiana say 6 people are now dead after flash flooding across that state. Lisa Taylor has details.
9: An historic amount of rain caused streams and rivers to flood their banks across the state Friday, causing Governor Mike Braun to request a presidential emergency declaration, which President Trump has granted. Maggie Vespa is in Indianapolis.
10: With first responders stretched thin, volunteers are patrolling flooded areas, finding homes and cars submerged. Throughout the day, we saw multiple heavy downpours and lightning strikes.
9: Indianapolis Mayor Joe Hogsett has declared a local disaster emergency. I'm Lisa Taylor.
8: ABC News is reporting actress Hayden Panettiere has died at the age of 36. Mark Mayfield has that story.
11: Her cause of death is unknown. The actress was best known for her role as the indestructible cheerleader Claire Bennett on the NBC sci-fi series Heroes, Juliet Barnes in the musical drama Nashville, and as Kirby Reed in the Scream horror franchise. I'm Mark Mayfield.
8: Senator Ruben Gallegos says the record-setting deployment of the USS Abraham Lincoln could hurt the Navy. Appearing on ABC's This Week, the Arizona Democrat says the concerns surrounding the U.S. aircraft carrier could make it hard for people to stay in the Navy.
12: You're going to have problems with retention once people get back and families start meeting again. They're going to say, like, do I want to stay in the Navy? You're going to have some of the most experienced men and women. They're going to take a lot of their technical skills and walk away.
8: About 5,000 sailors and Marines have been on board the USS Abraham Lincoln since November. Family members say there have been multiple attempts by some sailors to jump overboard. Baseball legend Tommy John has died at the age of 83 at his home in Florida. He was a 4-time All-Star and won more than 288 career games in his career. He's best known, though, for a groundbreaking elbow surgery that allowed him to continue his career with the Dodgers. That procedure is now known as Tommy John surgery. 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

0: This is the Zero Hour with Richard R.J. Askow, produced by the WEAC Radio Network and broadcasting from the banks of the Anacostia directly into the halls of power. And now your host, Richard R.J. 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
1: Hello, everybody, and welcome back to the program. As you may know, as you probably do know, Europe has been experiencing a terrible heat wave, but also average temperatures, I believe, in Europe are rising as they are around the world. Interesting article in the New York Times recently headlined as Europe gets hotter, its transportation systems struggle to cope. The subheading, the continent's railways and roads were engineered for a climate that no longer exists, one expert said. And that pretty much tells a story. Train tracks buckling in Sweden, highways cracking in Germany, consumers stuck in train carriages without air conditioning all across the continent. And they quote an expert saying precisely what we just said, its transport systems were engineered for a climate that no longer exists. It's going to lead to even increasing and horrible inconvenience for the people of Europe. And of course, we're not far behind. So when we do nothing about climate change, we're not just talking about the big disasters that result, although those are horrible, the floods, the fires, the heat inversions that kill thousands and so on. We're also talking about these kinds of inconveniences and delays that, one, increase human suffering, to harm the economy to the tune of billions upon billions of dollars. And three, of course, as is always the case, makes life much more difficult for those who have less, while those who are wealthy can buy their way around it. So just one more reason to fight climate change with everything at our disposal. We'll be right back.
2: Hello, everybody. This is Richard R.J. Askow from The Zero Hour. You know, there are a lot of myths out there about Social Security, and they're out there for a reason, to make you think it's a good idea to slash the benefits you've already earned. Here's the truth. Social Security has its own special source of revenue. Politicians who say it's driving...
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3: 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But I damn sure I'm going to push back. 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
4: This is a WCPT Veteran Minute. In 1939, when Europe was on the brink of war, a single mother was bringing Jewish refugees into her home, teaching her two daughters to help others when you can, and fight injustice. Freddy and Tross Auferstegen took their mother's advice to heart, joining their mother in distributing anti-Nazi newspapers and pamphlets for the resistance, a dangerous act when the Nazis invaded the Netherlands. But with the girls being young, Freddy being only 14 and Tross being only 16, Nazis were less likely to suspect them to be working for the resistance. This is most likely why in 1941, a commander of the Harlem Resistance Group to ask their mother if he could recruit Freddy and Tross. Their mother and the girls agreed and were given basic training, and within 2 years, the girls were bringing Jewish refugees into hiding, working in emergency hospitals, sabotaging bridges and railway lines, and killing Nazis, sometimes ambushing them from their bicycles. Despite the Netherlands not wanting to acknowledge the girls' achievements, their contributions to helping the Allied powers will never be unnoticed.
5: Loved one owns a gun, and you're concerned about their behavior. 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Learn more at illinois.gov/pause-to-heal. 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
1: Hey And we are back on the Zero Hour. I am your host, Richard R.J. Eskow. And with developments continuing to sometimes surprise and often confound and even more often disturb some of us in Ukraine, and with developments in the Ukraine war also now apparently extending to other parts of the world, I thought this would be an excellent time to reconnect with someone I very much trust on the subject. Anatole Levin is the director of the Eurasia Program and holds the Andrew Bacevich Chair in American Diplomatic History at the Quincy Institute for Responsible Statecraft. He's been following and writing and analyzing the Ukraine war since its inception. He has had a couple of new pieces out about it. There have been some developments even since those were published. So first of all, Anatole, welcome back to the program.
6: Nice to be back.
1: So let's start with it. Before we get into the most recent events, which disturbed me no end, let's start with your piece that was published about a week ago, headlined Mutual Delusion, that begins, "Hardliners on both sides in the Ukraine war are pursuing a chimera in the hope of a miracle." And you want to briefly say that Moscow seems to hope Ukraine's defenses will collapse. But first of all, is that still your summary of the situation, that there is a sort of chimerical pursuit on both sides?
6: Well, yes, I think so. Not, of course, among sensible analysts in either Moscow or Kiev, but undoubtedly there are highly influential hardliners, including, it seems, among the Russian generals, who do hope that somehow the situation will be miraculously transformed in their favor. I mean, I would say that if the Russians go on and on and on slogging away, and if they're capable of going slogging away, they have a better chance of at least not of a complete victory. That is impossible now for Russia, but of a greater victory than Ukraine does. But, you know, the Russian advance on the ground for the past 3 years has been agonizingly slow. Casualties have been enormous. The Ukrainians, in my view, have actually succeeded. I mean, they've won a great victory simply by slowing the Russians down and preserving, more than 80% of Ukrainian territory. But unfortunately, and unfortunately encouraged by some of their Western supporters, they have been holding out for terms that Russia will never concede to. I mean, there's one Russian demand which I understand very well, and every Ukrainian says to me, no Ukrainian government can agree to, and that is withdrawal from the remainder of the Donbass region that Ukraine still holds. But Ukraine is also trying to, well, the Ukrainian government at least, not, I think, a great many ordinary Ukrainians or even some more sensible members of the Ukrainian elite, but the Ukrainian government is still demanding the right to join NATO, the right to have European troops on Ukrainian soil, refusing to grant any language protections to the Russian language in Ukraine. This basically, if stuck to, just as Putin's demand for the rest of the Donbass, if stuck to, rules out a compromise, so do the positions adopted, not just by the Ukrainians, but by the European Union as well.
1: And I think before we get into the delusions, let me, and precisely what those are, and you've begun to outline them, I also want to give you my impression, and you tell me where I'm right or wrong. If I recall correctly, within the first year of this war, both the U.S. Head of the Joint Chiefs of Staff, the top military officer in this country, and its equivalent in Ukraine seemed to agree that it was more or less a morass, that it was a stalemate, I believe is the word that was used. And since then, we've seen enormous, it seems to me, resourcefulness on the part of the Ukrainians in adapting and using drone technology and other unexpected strategies to resist. But still, years later, it seems to me that that assessment the two generals made, perhaps it was early 2023, is still essentially the same. Am I wrong about that?
6: No, you're absolutely right. And the tragedy, and I would say also the profound culpability of the Biden administration and European governments as well, was that instead of being willing to recognize that reality, they went on demanding that Russia withdraw from and hand back all the territory in Ukraine that it had conquered, not just since the start of the war, which actually in the peace talks at the start of the war, Russia offered to do, but since 2014, including Crimea. Well, there was no way that any Russian government could possibly agree to that. So what they were basically, saying was there is going to be no peace settlement. Our goal is complete Ukrainian victory. Although their own, as you say, best military experts and leaders had told them that was exceptionally unlikely to happen.
1: And there's another dimension of this conflict that concerns me that never seems to get, I shouldn't say never, rarely seems to get discussed in the mainstream media in the West, at least that I've seen. And it's this. It's that there's a lot of talk about Ukraine's possible victory or partial victory or whatever. But what seems to be left out of those equations is that's assuming that this remains a ground war, a war of inches as it is now, and disregards the fact that Russia has the capability, as horrific as it might be, to escalate. If Russia doesn't want to give up something, they're struggling to win it on the battlefield, they have missiles, they have tactical nuclear weapons, they have all sorts of weapons of mass destruction that, in a sense, it almost feels as if, I'm sure this isn't the case, but as one who's been attacked as a so-called Putin apologist myself for suggesting a peaceful end to this war, it seems to me they have a more benevolent view of Putin's intentions than I do, because it seems to me that either he or his generals might at some point insist on escalating this war, if it doesn't go their way, in ways that would be tragic and potentially destabilizing at levels we can't even imagine yet. Am I being melodramatic about this?
6: No, because, I mean, this is what Russian hardliners have been urging Putin to do. But so far, he has always rejected that because, I've talked to people who formally advised Putin, and they say Putin knows perfectly well that, to threaten really credibly to use nuclear weapons in the hope that the West would back down and abandon Ukraine or force Ukraine to make a peace settlement on Russian terms would require that if the West refused, Putin would use nuclear weapons. Well, at that point, of course, not merely is Russia utterly discredited in the eyes of the entire world, including the Chinese, who have warned very strongly against this. But, of course, it would invite, indeed could almost compel, Western nuclear attacks on Russia, which would, of course, lead to universal catastrophe. Putin, I think, knows that perfectly well. The risk is not of an intentional, deliberate use of nuclear weapons, but that there will be some, there will be a clash which will then lead to escalation, and both sides will be trapped into a path towards full-scale war. I mean, NATO and Russia, which neither side actually wants. That is why I always say the situation now is more like It's not like Europe before 1939 when Hitler was planning, you know, universal domination. Putin has no such agenda. It's much more like the

0: not just the Russians, but the Indians and the Chinese describe it as. Well, so far, Russia has not retaliated against that. Of course, above all, because Russia is totally outclassed at sea by NATO navies. But Putin has now threatened that if the Europeans continue to do this, Russia will start seizing European ships. Not, of course, American ones, and perhaps not not even British or French ones, but ships belonging to smaller European navies. That, of course, will cause a huge crisis. And on top of the war in the Gulf, a surge in maritime insurance rates. If, of course, you then have a military intervention by European navies to stop that, then there is a chance of something, a really strong chance of something which, thank God, we have managed to avoid for 4.5 years, which is a direct military clash between NATO and Russia.
1: And in trying to understand NATO's position in this, and I understand that, well, first of all, that NATO is an artifact of the Cold War, essentially, and that it was U.S.-led for many years. It seems now that NATO is not a unitary organization by any means anymore, and that Western Europe and its members may have a slightly different agenda. It seemed as if they had a dramatically different agenda than Donald Trump when he came into office. Joe Biden seemed to be a leading belligerent when it came to Russia and Ukraine. Trump was talking, a different story, telling a different story about, it wasn't America's war and that sort of thing. Now it seems as if the leading advocates may be in Western Europe for ongoing war, and Trump is sort of going along with it. Is that your understanding?
0: Pretty much. Of course, the Trump administration is completely distracted now by the war that it launched against Iran. But also, it did try pretty hard to bring the two sides to an agreement. But it could not get the Ukrainians, the Europeans, or the Russians to give up demands that were simply unacceptable by the other side. But of course, in addition, America is now selling weapons to the Europeans to give to the Ukrainians. America is providing absolutely critically important satellite intelligence and targeting intelligence to the Ukrainians. But this war is not now actually costing America anything, except, of course, in terms of higher international oil prices. So Trump at the moment seems content that this war should simply trundle on, as long, of course, as it doesn't escalate in ways that threaten the United States. Should be said, though, that the Europeans themselves are divided. Southern European countries are much less committed to Ukraine than are some of the East Europeans and Scandinavians. Scandinavians, of course, at the same time are looking over their shoulder with deep fear because of Trump's threats to Greenland, which would, of course, if implemented, split NATO down the middle. And then you have within European countries both right-wing and left-wing oppositions who are opposed to further aid to Ukraine. And we have to see, it won't change the government in Germany, but we have to see what happens in two German or East German state elections next month and how successful AfD, the right-wing populist party, is. But above all, next spring, there are presidential elections in France. If Marine Le Pen and Rassemblement National wins it, I think that there could be a real French opposition to continuing aid to Ukraine at the present level. And the absolute vulnerability of Ukraine compared to Russia is that, in effect, Ukraine

0: entire state budget and the greater part of its, by far the greater part of its war effort, is being paid for by the European Union and Britain. If that aid is stopped or significantly reduced, Ukraine will be will either have to agree to Russian terms or will be defeated. Russia, for its part, I mean, although Ukraine has done some serious economic damage, but Russia still pays for its own war effort. That gives it, in the long run, a critical potential advantage over Ukraine.
1: Because it's not dependent on the largesse of some third party?
0: Exactly.
1: We'll be right back after this with more of my conversation with Anatole Levin of the Quincy Institute. I'm Richard R.J. Eskow, and you're listening to The Zero Hour.
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1: 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This is Richard R.J. 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
10: And we're back on the Zero Hour. I'm your host, Richard R.J. Eskow. We now continue our conversation with Anatole Levin of the Quincy Institute for Responsible Statecraft. So, and speaking of Western Europe and third parties, as you know, last month was Bastille Day in France, and French President Emmanuel Macron declared on that occasion that Europeans were ready to defend their continent, and I quote, obviously in translation, with blood if necessary. And he brought together 25 leaders to show their support for Ukraine. I must admit, I don't get shocked by a lot. I was shocked by the vehemence, a little bit shocked by the vehemence of Macron's rhetoric. And I'm not sure what precisely they think they're defending themselves against. Are they seriously thinking that Ukraine is the first front, that then they're going to, the Russians want to roll through and take Paris? And I mean, what is this about exactly? Do you, can you help me understand?
0: Well, there is a sort of delirium in Europe. You see everybody in the establishments, not just in government and in the administration and the bureaucracy and the security services, but in the great majority of the media and the think tanks. Indeed, in Britain, every think tank and all the media are saying exactly the same thing. And this being so, a lot of people, including politicians, believe it because they're not hearing anything else. Now, of course, behind a lot of this is the belief, which is not unfounded, and which is, of course, being assiduously stoked by the armed forces themselves, that European countries have allowed their armed forces to decline to a very great extent and even a potentially dangerous extent. And you need to spend more money on them. But, of course, money is very tight. How do you get European publics and European parliaments and political parties to support more money for the military? You know, even if this requires cuts in health services and social welfare, well, you've got to persuade them that if you don't, the Russian bear will come and eat their children. By that, Macron meant that European countries would have to fight if NATO itself is attacked. Well, I mean, that is what NATO is for.
10: Right.
0: I mean, if they are not prepared to do that, you might as well wind up NATO now. Of course, Ukraine is not a member of NATO. If by that, as, you know, European hardliners are urging, he means that Europe should send troops to fight in Ukraine, that's a totally different matter. European publics are strongly against this in general. Most European governments have said no to it, including even the Poles and the Germans. Le Pen's party, Rassemblement National, has said categorically it will never send French troops to fight in Ukraine. The British go on talking about this, but last year, the former head of the British Army, General Dannett, pointed out that the British Army is now so small that to send just one brigade to Ukraine permanently would basically mean using the entire deployable British Army, which, by the way, would mean that there were no British troops left over to defend existing NATO members in the Baltic, for example, which, of course, is ridiculous. So So much of this is hot air. But, I mean, it's still dangerous because every time a Western leader says these kinds of things, it strengthens the arguments of hardliners in Moscow. Right. That the Europe is implacably hostile.

0: hostile to Russia, and there is no point in seeking any kind of settlement in Ukraine because the Europeans will never agree to it, and therefore the only thing to aim for is military victory.
1: And speaking of NATO and the obligations of NATO countries when attacked, I think that concern for me was heightened a little bit. We're speaking on August 13th. On August 10th, it was reported that a Ukrainian drone attack hit the city of, I'm going to try to pronounce this right, Nizhnekamsk, Russia, which is well beyond the front lines. At least 13 people were killed, according to initial reports, and 39 or 40 others wounded. They struck civilian and industrial sites. There's also an oil refinery there. Talk of a child being killed. Obviously, one fear is, you know, a stray attack striking a school, as happened in Tehran, you know, might escalate things dramatically. But the other is the concern that the more boldly Ukraine attacks deep into Russian territory, killing Russian civilians as part of a NATO-backed effort, that may spark a direct response. I think Putin may have even threatened a direct response to NATO, but it strikes me as a highly risky strategy.
0: Well, yes. I mean, you only have to turn it around. I mean, if the United States, I mean, the territory of the United States itself were being, you know, attacked by somebody's missiles provided by Russia or China, and to a great extent targeted by Russia and China, well, you can imagine. Of course, the United States would retaliate directly against those countries. It would never accept for a single second that those countries were neutral or not parties to the war. Of course, Russia has not retaliated directly because the Russians are desperately anxious that NATO should not intervene directly on the side of Ukraine. But as you said, I mean, there is always the risk of some catastrophic accident that would compel Putin to respond militarily against NATO. Now, I mean, that said, of course, you can't blame the Ukrainians for bombarding Russia. Russia has been bombarding Ukraine for 4.5 years now. But, Ukraine is at war with Russia. We are not at war with Russia. And indeed, all our governments have said repeatedly that they do not want to go to war with Russia. Well, if they're sincere about that, there is a case for them being a great deal more careful. Because, as you said, I mean, if a Ukrainian missile goes astray and kills a couple of hundred Russian schoolchildren, Putin will, I think, attack NATO targets. Not in Britain or France, but in the Baltic states, especially because the Russians believe that the Balts have been allowing Ukrainian drones to fly over their territory on the way to attack St. Petersburg. I don't know whether that is actually true, but what is certainly true is that until recently, they did nothing to stop this happening.
1: And Ukraine is also, since we mentioned Tehran a couple times, has also now intercepted an Iranian vessel bound for Russia, as I understand it. Some people have said this may have been a strategy on Ukraine's part to position itself as essentially a military ally of the United States in the Iran war. What did you make of that action?
0: Well, I mean, on the one hand, you know, Iran has been supplying Russia, not of course since the American-Israeli attack on Iran, but previously they were supplying Russia with Shahed drones, for example. But it is also true that for very, you know, understandable Ukrainian reasons, I mean, since the start of the Russian invasion, the Ukrainian government has been doing everything it can to drag the US and NATO into a direct confrontation with Russia. Now, NATO has always backed away from that. And partly, of course, because Putin's nuclear bluster has been completely, or deliberately, I would say, often misrepresented in the West. He's not been threatening to use nuclear weapons simply for the sake of it. And indeed, I don't believe that there is any chance of Russia using nuclear weapons in Ukraine unless NATO troops appear there. But the point of these nuclear threats is precisely to deter NATO from taking a direct part in the Ukraine war. But I think, I mean, one thing is certain. If NATO did join the war, and it looked as if Russia was facing defeat, well, that's what Russian, I mean, you know, it's no different from us during the Cold War. You know, the US nuclear deterrent was there to be used if it seemed that we were being defeated on the ground by Soviet conventional forces. No different with the Russians. You know, if they see themselves facing defeat on their own borders in Ukraine, then yes, they will use nuclear weapons.
1: And so to maybe to wrap up, Anatole, it seems, okay, that to summarize the history, as I see it, you're, of course, correct me if you think I'm wrong, but there was a lot of provocation of various kinds leading, I think this war could have been avoided. That said, Ukraine is the wronged party here. They were illegally invaded by Russia. That said, there are only so many ways out of it, and those appear only to be reachable through negotiation. And it doesn't seem as if negotiation is on anyone's agenda right now. Perhaps it would be on Ukraine's agenda if they understood that they weren't, you know, the West was not going to support them for an indefinite war that was only mainly killing Ukrainians. Certainly a peaceful settlement in that case would be better. But it seems to me as if the only solutions are ones that are not politically acceptable among any of the involved parties at this point. Is that accurate?
0: Well, I do not know. I mean, most of the Russians say that the demand for the whole of the Donbass is non-negotiable. Certainly, that's what the hardliners believe. It has been suggested to me that if the West were to offer, and Ukraine were to offer, serious compromises on other key issues, because, of course, a lot of this is about being able to present, I mean, this is true for Zelensky as well as Putin, but to present the eventual settlement as a victory for Russia or for Ukraine. If we, perhaps, but I don't guarantee it by any means, but perhaps if we were to give Putin enough things in other areas that he could declare victory, perhaps he would give up this, this impossible demand. On the other side, Russia will never accept that Ukraine be in NATO. This has to be explicitly ruled out in any peace settlement, because that was the key reason why Russia went to war. If Russia accepts that, it accepts defeat. Well, the former and most successful Ukrainian military commander, General Zaluzhny, who was pushed out by Zelensky and is now ambassador to London, he said last week, look, Ukraine is never going to get into NATO because Western countries will never fight for us, you know, so this is meaningless. So let us seek alternatives. Well, I mean, he is a very influential voice. If, you know, if the war continues into next year, as I fear it will, and if Russian attacks, as they are, do terrible damage to Ukrainian electricity, and the Ukrainian population has a very hard winter, and millions more people, of course, flee, emigrate to the West, it could be that by next spring you'll have a situation in which the Ukrainian government will be willing to offer compromise on wider issues, but it is essential then that the Europeans also come on board. And of course, the United States and the US Senate, because what the Russians are afraid of, and with very good reason, given, you know, what Trump administration has done in the past, and of course, they think Clinton as well, is that any agreement made today could be torn up by US administration after 2028. So they want, you know, a consensus between all the Western powers, and they want something signed and sealed. That will be very, very, very difficult. But as I say, if the whole Ukrainian position does seem to be crumbling, then perhaps it will be possible, but not, I think, this year. It will take another dreadful winter. It will take tens of thousands more deaths on both sides.
1: Well, it's tragic that it's come to this, but as always, Anatole Levin, director of the Eurasia Program at the Quincy Institute for Responsible Statecraft, as always, thanks for your excellent research and analysis, and thank you for coming on the program.
0: Thank you. 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
1: And we'll be right back after this. I'm Richard R.J. Eskow, and this is The Zero Hour.

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6: 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And in 09, it was me, your backyard fire pit, that accidentally started a wildfire when a summer breeze carried one of my embers into some dry brush.
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15: You're back on the Zero Hour. I'm your host, Richard R.J. Eskow. Last week, I chimed in on the Boy George controversy. Boy George putting out a song defending Israel's genocide in Gaza with lines like, you say genocide, I say war. That's what the army is for, blah, blah, blah. Well, I want to expand on that a little bit because Boy George is a small aspect of the movement I call the new genocide deniers. And as I said last week, when it used to be that denying genocide was something that only fascists, if not outright self-declared Nazis, did. But now it's kind of a centrist thing to do. Ooh, and I'll give you an example. People say, well, you know, they want to split. 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Well, yeah, it technically is genocide. 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
19: NBC News Radio, I'm Tammy Trujillo. Tropical storm Lala is battering Hawaii with strong winds and torrential rain. The National Hurricane Center says it's now about 200 miles west of Honolulu, with top winds of about 65 miles per hour after weakening slightly from hurricane status. At least one person is dead after massive flash flooding swept away homes and knocked power out to thousands on the Big Island of Hawaii. Actress Hayden Panettiere is dead at the age of 36. The cause of her death is not known. The actress was best known for her role as the indestructible cheerleader Clara Bennett on the NBC sci-fi series Heroes, Juliet Barnes in the musical drama Nashville, and as Kirby Reed in the screen horror franchise. In a statement, her father asked for privacy as her family takes time to process what he described as an unimaginable loss. Attorney General Todd Blanche says the FBI taking over the investigation into Nancy Guthrie's disappearance may not be the best course of action. That story for Mark Mayfield.
20: Appearing on NBC's Meet the Press on Sunday, Blanche shared his thoughts about the high-profile case.
21: Whether we come in with sharp elbows and take it over, that's not necessarily the right thing to do for her or for anybody.
20: Blanche also said there was no update on the investigation to share publicly. The mother of Today Show co-anchor Savannah Guthrie was first reported missing on February the 1st in Tucson, Arizona. The FBI is offering up to a $100,000 reward for information in the case. I'm Mark Mayfield.
19: NVIDIA's disclosing its stake in Elon Musk's SpaceX was worth about $21 billion at the end of the second quarter. The chipmaker said in a filing with the Securities and Exchange Commission that it owns nearly 123 million Class A shares in the rocket maker. It's NVIDIA's second largest holding behind its stake in Intel, which is currently worth $22 billion. Musk said on SpaceX's second quarter earnings call earlier this month, the company will exclusively use NVIDIA chips in its AI data centers. 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
4: Welcome to Breaking Through with me, Kristen Ralph Finkbeiner. Powered by Moms Rising, we have another spectacular show for you today. We start out talking about a new documentary film about the barriers that moms face. It's a must watch and must hear about. After that, we touch base on the attacks on food, nutrition, healthcare, programs that help families thrive, how weird they're getting, and what you can do there too. And we close the show talking about moving from presence to power, tips that you can use. We're going to jump right in with our first guest. We have Reshma Sajani with Moms First. Welcome, Reshma.
5: Oh, thank you. It's so wonderful to be here.
4: I'm really excited. You are doing so many fun, engaging, world-changing activities right now. One of them is a new film. But before we get into the new film and how people can watch it, let's talk about you for a moment. How are you doing? Who are you? Everybody should know. And how did you come to start Moms First?
5: Oh my God, I'm doing great because I feel like I had like 9.5 hours of sleep last night. So that's amazing. I always say I'm like the daughter of refugees. My parents came to this country in 1973. They were expelled by the dictator Idi Amin. And I think it like ignited in me this sense that like, I want to make the world a better place. Like I am a believer in the American dream and in opportunities. I've always felt really passionate about women and girls. Like that's kind of been the lifeline of all my work. My first movement that I built was Girls Who Code, where we taught over 860,000 girls to code. The goal there was to get more women in computer science and technology, and half the girls we reached were under the poverty line. And then I became a mom of my second son during the pandemic. And as you know, Kristen, there was something like about having like a baby during the pandemic that was just evangelizing. I'm sure you hear this from like your moms all the time. And it just made me realize like, what is this? Like America, motherhood in America is just broken by design. And we're made to feel like that we're failing, that we married the right wrong person, or we didn't color code our calendar, or we just, you know, we're not doing it right. And, you know, the work, as you know, you've been working for such a long time, is really in like structural change and in paid leave and childcare. And if we can win those fights, like, I think like most American moms would feel like they're not just, you know, surviving, that they're thriving.
4: 150,000% agree. I, of course, agree. I'm so excited about your work and your leadership. And, you know, we agree, when this many people are having the same types of crisis at the same time, it is not an epidemic of personal failings, as is often pushed onto us. It's structural issues that we can and must solve together. And because of the work of so many leaders, I think it's a question of not if, but when. But there are some hurdles in the way, and I want to talk about them. So in your new documentary, hello, new documentary, everyone, please find a way to watch it. The new documentary is called No Country for Mothers. And in that, there's a point in the timeline where the issues that are impacting families become increasingly partisan, meaning Democrats and Republicans are forming different lines, even though Democrat, Republican, Independent, Libertarian, everybody has kids. We're all struggling with childcare. We're all struggling with the lack of paid family medical leave. It doesn't matter what party you are. You're going to be negatively impacted by our lack of a care infrastructure. So let's get down to it. How did it happen that in our nation's capital, family economic security policies have turned into a political partisan football, when in our actual homes, they're impacting everyone? What's going on?
5: Such a great question. I mean, one of the biggest like things I learned in making this film was like about Phil Schlafly. You know, as you know, like in the 1970s, Nixon, we were passing child care on his presidential platform. We had actually passed a bipartisan bill for universal child care. And then Phyllis Schlafly shows up, right? And she rallies moms both against universal child care, but also against the ERA. You know, Kristen, I had always thought that Phyllis Schlafly was like a pawn of the right. Like they had recruited this woman, you know what I mean, and propped her up. But it was actually the reverse. She galvanized all these women, you know, against women's rights, quite frankly. And then the Republican Party were like, wait, who's that person over there? And that then created a big divide, that they realized that they could exploit us as women and exploit us as moms by pitting us against each other. I mean, in many ways, she was like the OG trad wife. And so like that was such an important lesson, because I think sometimes we forget that there are, you know, we often focus a lot on the patriarchy and like, oh my God, those men over there, what are we going to do about them? But we need to focus a lot on ourselves and like, what can we do to actually really come together? How do we start talking about the cons and like the devices that are being used to actually divide us? And I think motherhood, how you mother, the choices you make, do you work, do you not work? You know what I mean? Do you breastfeed? You know, do you bottle feed, right? The choices that you make, are you an intensive parent or not an intensive parent, right? Do you use punishment? I mean, everything, like every single thing becomes a way for us to like judge each other. And I think it's that judgment that leads to division, that leads to our, quite frankly, the culture wars, leads to our inability to pass the things that we actually all want.
4: 100%, of course, agree again with everything. And I feel like it's so important what you're raising. Motherhood should be a no judgment zone, writ large. It should just be a no judgment zone. Let us talk about this. I have more than one child, right? And mothering one, those tactics would not work with mothering the other one. There is multiple actual humans involved in the act of parenting. And yes, it is a verb. And nothing works the same way. So you can't really judge people about what they're doing, how they're doing, when they're doing what. That's not okay. You don't know until you've walked 800 miles in their shoes. So let's make a little statement right now. We can all agree motherhood should be a no judgment zone. And then when we're talking about work, I totally appreciate you raising that, because most moms sequence in and out of the labor force, but we get this weird dichotomy of stay-at-home moms versus working moms, trad moms versus boss moms. Most people are both at some point in their life, right? So like, let's give up these divisions. Speaking of giving up the divisions, Can you talk a little bit about how you chose to roll out the documentary through community screenings across the country, how that's helping to break down those divisions that we're talking about right now, and what you're hoping all these conversations will accomplish? Because, hello, we at Moms Rising are standing ovation, what you're doing.
5: I think you would be like so excited about what we're doing, because I think it just shows the power of moms, and that like we're so underestimated. I mean, so we knew when we started working on this, because of everything that's happened, you know, with this administration, and I think really the attacks on women, the attacks on women's content, you know, the way that the algorithm works, right? And it very much buries the things that oftentimes women are talking about, the fact that ERGs have been dismantled, the fact that like the vast majority of podcasters and, you know, authors, et cetera, like we're not in the conversation anymore. And that is by design. And so I very much felt like, okay, if we put out this documentary and let's just say a streamer does buy it, it's going to get buried, you know? And so, and that's not going to help, like, again, with elevating the conversation. And so like, how do we actually beat the algorithm, right? How do we actually not succumb to this moment of suppression of free speech? And the idea that we really had was that, okay, how about we distribute this? And the only way that you can watch it is if you host a party or you attend a party. And, you know, Christian, we first said, like, okay, 1,000 people signed up to host a party. I'm like, okay, this is amazing, but like, we're busy. You know what I mean? Like, is it actually, are people actually going to do them? And they have. I mean, we released the film, I don't know, 4 weeks ago. We've had over 400 watch parties, probably in every single city in the union. I've been to Minnesota, you know, Minneapolis, Chicago. I was just in Salt Lake City. We're just, you know, out here even in the Hamptons. 4 moms rented out a theater and 180 moms showed up.
4: Woo!
5: And every Friday I do my call time. I call everybody. And it just shows like, one, I think that like people like, If people watch this film alone, it's like, then you feel like, well, it's just me. I must be failing. But watching a community, you realize it's not just me. It's all of us. Mm-hmm. And it inspires both this sense of like comfort that like, I'm not the only one, and this sense of like, all right, what are we all doing about it? Mm-hmm. So people want to be together. People want to be in community. People want to get activated right now, and people are not asleep. They're awake. And I think one of the things I've learned too, Kristen, is that sometimes it's hard to like, okay, maybe you're not going to show up for a march in Washington. Maybe that feels too much of a heavy lift, but you'll host a screening. You know what I mean? And I've seen these moms like invite their parents and their friends and they're so proud, right? They're so proud to be engaged in something that is kind of pushing back at this moment. So it's really, really, really, it just warms my heart to see just these incredible moms and these organizers, I mean, that are just regular moms, you know, like getting their friends together around a barbecue or a church or, you know, or a library and just sitting with one another and talking. I mean, moms have been like, we were up all night, you know, to midnight, you know, just talking about our experience as moms and, you know, the film. And so it's really, really, really, it just shows like people are like, I'm so nervous about what's going on right now. And I'm like, you know what? I'm actually really hopeful.
4: Yeah. Yeah. I mean, we're seeing the same thing in terms of hopeful.
5: I am in
4: deep despair when I read the headlines, like actual deep despair. But when I see what's happening with our 3.7 million members, I am so hopeful. I see them persisting. I see them uniting. I see them getting together on the ground. I see them moving change. I see them supporting one another. I see them sharing their story and bringing truth to power. Mm-hmm. I see them starting to run for office. I see all kinds of hope mm-hmm. that is rising from the ground up. And that's what's important for our listeners to know. There is hope rising from the ground up. At the top, there is disaster. We're not going to pretend that the disaster is not happening, either of us. But from the ground up, there is such an uprising of hope in a joyful, generative way that gives me hope. So I want people to get on your hope train.
5: So beautiful.
4: How can people watch the film? How can they get together and learn more through the projects that you're doing?
5: Go to nocountryformothers.com. Go to momsfirst.us, then go to nocountryformothers.com. And then there's a button, attend a screening, host a screening. You literally can find a screening that's happening in your neighborhood, your community. If one's not, host one. But follow along. It's really, I mean, I love what you just said, Chris. And I just feel like there is this like beautiful sense of like hope right now. And I think people really need it. I think, look, I'm a New Yorker. It's like, why you saw with like what happened with the Knicks. Like, this is where people want to be. You know, this is what people want to feel. They want to feel like they're a part of something, and they're a part of something that can win and that can change. And so, it's amazing. Congratulations. I know you've been working so hard on so much, and, you guys have just really led the charge, and it's just, it's an honor to be a part of it.
4: Oh, it's an honor to be part of what you're doing. The more of us, the more power we all have together. And let me tell you, we need all the power between all of us that we can get, because the barriers that we're up against are huge, well-funded, and disastrous. So the good news is that there's more and more of us rising every day, and that we do see between all of us who are watching what's happening on the ground, hope on the horizon. The bad news is this is a marathon, not a sprint. We need people to get involved. We need people to stay involved. We need people to support across multiple organizations. You know, this isn't a single organization or single leader solution area. It's all of us coming together. So I'm so excited about what you're doing. So people should go to momsfirst.org and then
5: moms.us and then .us and then nocountryformothers.com.
4: Okay, fantastic. You can go to momsfirst.us, sign up, see the film, get involved, and of course, Moms Rising too. Double do it. Thank you so much.
5: Thank you.
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4: Welcome back to Breaking Through with me, Kristen Rao Finkbeiner, powered by Moms Rising. We have Chris Kang, who's Executive Director of the Coalition on Human Needs, and I'm really excited to talk with you. Welcome, Chris.
15: Thanks so much for having me.
4: You have a really interesting new report on how claims of fraud are impacting basic needs problems. What's happening with fraud in the fraud conversation in America?
15: Well, that is a great question, because I think we hear over and over President Trump and Republicans talking about fraud. And we just saw it a couple days ago where they're trying to cut $1 billion in Medicaid in California and Minnesota and using fraud as the justification. And so I think the reality is, this is permeating the public conversation. And so if we look at the polling, a lot of voters believe that fraud is a problem. And I think that we're starting to see policymakers reflect that. And what we really need to look at in the report that we did is, how are we talking about fraud in the midst of this? How are we giving Democratic policymakers, how are we giving our friends and neighbors the tools to talk about fraud in a way that really brings the conversation to where it needs to be, which is, how do these programs help everyday Americans?
4: How do these programs help everyday Americans?
15: So these are programs from you know, Medicaid and Medicare and affordable housing and food stamps and on and on. These are like the basic needs for people to survive and to live, you know, to live quality lives. And the administration is using fraud as, quite frankly, an excuse to cut these programs. And so these programs are, what the research we have shows, not surprisingly, these are very popular programs. So even though some people are understanding, or they believe, because the president keeps saying that fraud is a problem, they believe maybe fraud is something that needs to be looked at. We did this polling in 2025, and we repeated again this spring, and asked the public, what is your opinion of these programs? Medicaid, SNAP, affordable housing, and sort of down the line, the support for these programs is maintained very high, 70% for all of these programs. And so the point that we need to remember is that we're actually continue to be in a position of strength here, that the American public supports these basic needs programs. And even if in all of this conversation, as Republicans try to chop it down by the basis of what they call fraud, more Americans, 59% of Americans, want to see these programs increased in funding, compared to only 39% who want it decreased. And so we're in this position where I think that we keep getting attacked and attacked with this onslaught of accusations of fraud. And we think, like, boy, like, we should be defensive. And actually, we have to remember that the core here is that these are very popular programs that the American people want to see expanded to help everyday Americans.

0: goods, right? This is not partisan programs. These are actual economic security programs that allow people to build good lives and thrive. So I feel like sometimes we're in a game of whack-a-mole, Chris, where we have this ridiculous Republican leadership that is really trying to undermine and rip away the programs that allow our economy to survive, allow our families to thrive, and they want to undermine them. And to undermine them even more, they make up these weird things like we have a rampant fraud problem when we actually don't have a rampant fraud program. It's a actual political policy, not a stability policy. So I also want to say, having said that, and I want to hear your response, nobody, no Democrat, no Republican, no independent, no libertarian wants rampant fraud. But that's also not what's happening.
1: No, and I think that that's right. And I think the thing to recognize, because again, you sort of see some other polling that's out there that says like fraud is a rising concern among even independents, certainly Republicans that sort of get their news from Fox News and through Trump, that fraud is a problem. And so like that is the reality, right? When we see polling and we see sort of message testing, we can't just take the parts that we like. We have to take the whole thing and understand it in context. And the context is that the fraud messaging on the president's part is working, that people are starting to think fraud is a problem. But even for those people who think fraud is a problem, they want to see these programs increased. And so I think what we're talking about and some of the message testing we'll dive into here is a little bit like, how do we meet people where they are? And how do we sort of not have this entire conversation be on the Republican ground, be in the sort of framework of fraud? How do we sort of move away from that so that we can move a lot of people who are either persuadable or who already are inclined to believe that these programs need to be increased rather than decreased, especially in these times of economic hardship? And sort of how do we get that?
0: We're going to take a small break from our conversation with Chris, and we'll pick back up where we left off in a moment. We're going to fight for love.
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6: If we're gonna fight, we're gonna fight for love.
7: We're picking back up where we left off in our conversation with Chris. Fraudsters, actual real fraudsters, do need to be held accountable. So how do we shift the conversation to the actual fraudsters who are corporations, bad actors, and away from families being punished by being caught in the middle of a disastrous game of political football?
8: And I think that is actually the pivot. I think that it depends on your audience. You always have to think about who the audience is when you think about what is the message you're trying to deliver. And if you and I are just hanging out, we can acknowledge that all of these claims of fraud are an excuse to cut the programs because that is what they actually are. And the polling shows that if you present Americans sort of from Democrats to independents to Republicans with two different arguments. One is the Trump argument that that fraud is a problem and we have to cut funding for these programs versus a message that fraud is an excuse and we need to increase funding. The fraud is an excuse message is a winning message. 50% agree with that message versus 44. So it's a winning message. But if you instead, the message we try is people who commit fraud need to be held accountable, but not at the expense of children and families and people with disabilities, we pivot immediately to the harm, then the message is plus 20. Like the people that agree with us versus the Trump frame of fraud are with us now by 20 points. That is super significant from a message perspective. And so the way you do it is you acknowledge that anybody who commits fraud should be held responsible, but the solution is not to cut the entire program. The solution is not to cut benefits for people in need. What really we have to look at is what is the impact, what is the harm of these proposed cuts? And so you say people who commit fraud have to be held accountable, but we really have to do more for people in need. When you sort of name the people in need,
7: yep, about
8: children, families, people with disabilities, sort of what is the communities we're trying to help? And so that when we don't need to get to the extent that people believe fraud is a problem. We don't need to get into a debate with them as to whether or not any of this is on the level. We need to go straight to where the problem is, which is the people in need. And that is our position of strength because we know, again, 59% of the American people believe these programs need to be increased. And so that's where they already are. That's where we want to continue to center these conversations. And then the last thing I will say, too, is that we have to contrast it with, you know, you're talking about taking cuts for these basic needs, these human needs programs for what? For tax breaks for the wealthy,
7: yeah,
8: for, you know, for ICE raids in our communities, for this war in Iran. Like, that's what is wildly unpopular and doesn't do anything to help people in everyday need. Like, that's the last part of the pivot. So you sort of acknowledge the frame that like fraud is bad. You pivot to the harm and you sort of name the communities and the people that are being harmed. And then you contrast it with what the trade-off is and sort of where the Republican priorities really are. And sort of that is the most successful three-part piece in how we make sure that even as the president keeps talking about fraud, that we bring this conversation back to the place where we're strongest.
7: Affordability is a major, major issue for families right now. About 50% of people for the first time in at least 5 years can't even afford their own health care. And yet we have these multifaceted attacks on the programs that allow people to thrive. And so I'm just wondering if you could talk a little bit more about the negative consequences of what's happening with the attacks on food access, the attacks on healthcare, the attacks on what provides us with our basic human needs so that we can prosper together with economic security. You know, what are the negative impacts?
8: Yeah, I mean, the negative impacts that we're seeing already and sort of trying to parse the data, but, you know, millions of Americans have already lost access to SNAP. They've lost access to this food assistance, including maybe as many as a million kids nationwide just in the last year. Millions of Americans are losing their access to health insurance as the ACA subsidies have been cut. Sort of affordable housing, the access to affordable housing is decreased dramatically. And so, you know, along with all of this, the cost of living has increased, the cost of gas, utilities, groceries, care, all of this stuff is going up. And so, you know, that is the backdrop of all of this. And I think that that's also why this is such ripe ground for us to not be defensive and not to sort of run away from defending these programs and sort of to try to sort of meet the Republicans on their ground, but say, you know what, if there is fraud, we should prosecute it. But the answer is not cutting. It's not freezing these important programs. And if anything, in this moment in time in particular, we need to do everything we can to expand them.
7: Yes, 100%. So it's a disaster right now. Programs are being slashed that families and our economy need. Bad things are happening. Check the headlines. What's bringing you hope? How do you keep going?
8: I mean, I think like bringing me hope is this poll. Because again, I think that we sort of get internalized some of the bad news that we hear. And we think, boy, like we're constantly getting attacked by these different things, whether they're excuses or literal cuts in these programs. And it's very, it can be very hard. But then you look like even people who believe that fraud is a problem, 59% of them believe that these programs should be expanded. So try as they might, their arguments are not working to the end goal. If their end goal is to cut these programs, to make these programs politically unpopular, they're failing miserably. Why? Because people know these programs work. People know these programs are necessary. People know that these programs need to be expanded in this moment of need and not cut. And it's seeing that in sort of black and white and the poll numbers that actually the majority of Americans are with us, that 70% of the American people still continue to believe in Medicaid and affordable housing and SNAP. Like, that's really heartening. And I think it's that opportunity we have now to galvanize that support, to push back, that will set us up hopefully in the near future to really start not just restoring the cuts that have been done, but really trying to provide programs an adequate level of fundings to really meet the need at hand.
7: How can people get involved with the Coalition on Human Needs?
8: Check us out, chn.org. We have a lot of action alerts. We have weekly advocates meetings where folks can sort of come together and learn about sort of how what's happening in Congress and in the administration is affecting these human needs programs and sort of how we can come together to fight back sort of across the sector and really improve the lives of people.
7: Thank you so much. Thanks for being on. Thanks for all you do.
8: Thanks so much for having me and raising this important conversation, Kristen. I really appreciate it.
7: We're going to take a quick break, but next up, we're talking about how we can move from presence to even more power. We'll be back in a flash.
9: Hello, everybody. This is Richard R.J. Esgow from The Zero Hour. 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
18: This is a WCPT Veteran Minute. During the Civil War, 11% of the Confederate Army was made up of enslaved men forced to join. One of these men was Robert Smalls. Smalls was a deckhand on the Confederate supply ship known as the Planter. During his time, Smalls learned as much as he could about navigating the ship so he and others could escape. And on May 13th of 1862, while officers were sleeping, Smalls, along with 16 others, took the Planter out of the Charleston Harbor, navigating through all five checkpoints while heading to open waters looking for the Union blockade. Smalls raised a white flag of surrender, letting Union soldiers board the ship, giving them guns, ammo, and documents about planned Confederate attacks. Being a wealth of information, Smalls was given the role of the Union Navy captain. Stories like Smalls are one of the many factors convincing President Lincoln to allow free African Americans to serve in the Union Army. This has been a WCPT Veteran Minute.
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7: Welcome back to Breaking Through with me, Kristen Rao Finkbeiner, powered by Moms Rising. We have Rashad Robinson, who is an award-winning author and an amazing leader with a record number of wins that he has helped make happen in such a big way. Welcome, Rashad.
20: Thank you for having me, my friend. It's always good to be with you.
7: Same to you. You have been working for more than 20 years at the highest level of leadership, thank you, and two of the most significant social movements of our time, the fight for LGBTQIA rights and the fight for racial justice. You've taken on and won against tech giants and with the criminal justice system, with politicians in Washington and with corporate executives in Hollywood. In your new book, you explain why some of the fights for justice hit a wall while other fights for justice succeed. Can you tell our listeners a little bit about what makes the difference in those fights?
20: I mean, one of the first things you have to understand is really in the title of my book, the difference between presence and power. Visibility and awareness of our issues is not enough. And if we don't have power to change the rules, you know, we're not going to actually win. But I go much deeper throughout the book. I really talk to us about the sort of things that we need to do and the concepts we need to understand in order to build power. And so basically the book is set up in terms of three different sections. The first is understanding power. The second section of chapters is building power. And the last section of chapters is the practice of power. How do you use power? And each of those sections are critically important for us to be able to change course, because the strategies that have gotten us into the mess that we are in right now are not going to be the strategies that walk us out. And so for people who are listening or watching right now, and they're wondering why we are losing, why our participation is not adding up to too much, as much as it should, why they're yelling at the screen, why people don't understand what's happening and are not, and we're not able to do more, this is the book for you. Because I'm not just trying to tell you stories or give you concepts, I'm actually giving you the tools to apply it. And that's for me is so important for us to be able to kind of have what we need in this moment to get out of the situation that we're in.
7: And I love the title of your book, From Presence to Power, How to Take on Fights That Matter and Win. Winning is my favorite part. Yes. I love winning. So what I hear you say, and I agree with, is that in order to win, which is my favorite part and many other people's favorite part, we need power. What is power? Let's talk about it. Is it when you plug in your lamp to the wall and it lights up? What is power? Talk about power.
20: Power is the ability to change the rules, the ability to force a decision maker to do something that they wouldn't otherwise do. It is the ability to shape the outcomes of a given situation. And so it's not how many followers you have. It's not how many likes you may get on a social platform. It's not how many people know about your issue. It's not even that your issue polls well, right? How many times have we seen an issue that polled well on our side, but we were not able to get legislation over the line? I think about sort of how people feel about guns in this country, right? And that they want some meaningful gun control and some limits. And, you know, the vast majority of the American public agrees with that. But even after school shootings, we're not able to move that energy into actual reform or policies that are enforceable. And so I say all this to say that understanding the difference between those things is the first step. And then understanding a set of other concepts. And there's 11 concepts in the sort of first two sections of the book. And in those 11 concepts, I give you a definition. I give you the challenge behind it. And then I tell you some interesting stories about how it operates in the world. And many of those chapters, in fact, most of those chapters have exercises at the end, Kristen.
7: Ooh.
20: And the reason why they have exercises at the end is because I also want you to be able to apply it. So the exercises are called Find Your Power. Because I believe in this moment, and I know you do too, that we all have to find our power. So the exercises give you tools and steps to find your power in the singular. And what I mean by find your power in the singular, map your environment. Map sort of, you know, what you have at your disposal that you might not be thinking about. Whether you're a mom sort of taking on the local school board, or you are outraged by what's happening with a data center coming into your community, or you want to join an effort to reshape Congress, right? All of these are valuable efforts, things that we want to be involved with, but we need to understand what we bring to the table. So you want to find your power in the singular. And then you also want to find your power in the plural. And what I mean by that is find your people, find your networks, find the places where you're going to come together with others to actually have the energy necessary to be more than the sum of your individual parts. If you know what you have to bring, then you can kind of understand what's the missing link. And so these exercises, you know, in my opinion, separate this book, right, from a lot of things that are out there, because I want to make each and every one of us have the resources and the tools we can to go out there and to be able to do what we need to do in this moment. 5, 10, 15 years from now, we are all going to have a story about what we did or what we didn't do during this moment of corporate consolidation, of authoritarian power, of big tech sort of promoting so much disinformation, of widening income inequality. We're all going to have a story. And so part of the story, I hope, for each of us is that we took a step back and we found our power, however you may do it. And if you want to be part of sort of being able to tell a story about your involvement, this is a book for you. And I hope that folks will sort of not just pick up the book and take the exercises, but I hope that they'll share it with others and take the exercises with others, because part of this is about sharing this knowledge and making it extend.
7: What does the power to make somebody change their mind who doesn't want to change their mind look like?
20: It often is about leverage. You know, I tell some stories because, as you know, I was in some of the really deep behind the scenes battles taking on big companies. And one of those big companies is Meta, Facebook. And I remember building up enough power where we'd be through campaigns, through targeting Facebook and taking on these actions they had taken that a lot of people found outrage. And they had gotten to a point where we were in a dialogue with Facebook, where they were meeting with us. And we were going back and forth with Facebook. And the thing about being in a dialogue is that's what the company wants. They want to be in a dialogue with you because that means they can tell people, you know, we're talking to these folks. We're hearing their concerns. We're talking to the folks who care about climate or the mothers or that group of immigrant activists. We're having conversations with them. You want to get to a negotiation where you have enough leverage in that room where they might have to make some changes, where they're going to have to consider your points differently, where they're not just meeting with you, but they're figuring out what they have to change. And your job is to push them as far as you possibly can. And so I tell the stories through that lens. And the reason why I tell the story is because one piece of leverage that I built up was that it was exposed that Facebook had been, while we were in dialogue with them, had hired a PR firm to attack us and to place negative stories. And so that became clear. Now Facebook could no longer just say we're talking to them. They had to actually change the context, and we forced it. So we didn't just get upset. We didn't say, oh, we're not talking to you anymore. We said, you know what? We're only going to talk to Mark Zuckerberg and Sheryl Sandberg. If we're not talking to them, then oh, well. And the media should actually see that Facebook isn't sorry about this nefarious thing they did. So we ended up in those conversations. I remember going to Menlo Park to their headquarters, and they tried to make me sign an NDA before the meeting. And I was like, no, we're not signing an NDA. You were just attacking us. So, Kristen, they gave me a big badge to wear around that said no NDA on it. And, you have to put the badge on. So I wore the badge around their offices that said no NDA. But because I didn't sign that NDA, my readers are going to get some juicy stories about the behind the scenes back and forth with one of the largest companies that shapes so much of our society. There are over 3.6 billion users of Facebook. That's more followers than Christianity. They dictate so much about how information travels. And I'm going to give you a behind the scenes lens, but I'm going to also walk you through the strategy between how do you know when you're in a dialogue versus a negotiation. And walking you through that is going to strategically help us all have the lessons. So whether or not we're going up against our local library because they're banning books, you need to know whether or not you're in a dialogue with the library or whether you're actually negotiating for something different. If there's a data center being put in your community, you need to know whether or not you have enough leverage to force them to do something different or whether or not they're just going to do whatever they're going to do and say they were talking to you. Those things matter. And I give you steps and tools to think about it because I want us all in this moment to have more of the understanding of what it takes to win in this moment.
7: One of the things that you talked about in your book, you argue that the right wing didn't just outspend our side. Yes. It also out-organized and, importantly, out-imagined our side by giving everyday people new roles to play. Can you, in 2 minutes, talk about that?
20: Well, yeah. I mean, one of the things they did so effectively is that they got everyone to wearing that red cap. Sometimes if you go into the gym, you might see someone changing the channel to Fox News or a conservative outlet. They are wearing their jerseys everywhere they go and are shaping how society works. They show up to school board meetings and they make things about books that we've always read feel outrageous. They've put new fights on our agenda. So almost every day we're faced to have to respond to them rather than even advancing our own causes. And sometimes on our side, we can treat this political work as almost like we're watching something on stage. The actors are on the stage and we're in the audience, or we're watching a basketball game. We're in the stands and the players are on the court. Well, they've put their players on the court and they're making everyone a player. They're giving everyone an identity. They're giving everyone a role. We have to fight like we all have roles and we all have things to do. One of the things I talk about with even this book is that the right wing has created a whole infrastructure for getting their ideas out into the world, for supporting their authors, for tweeting about their ideas, for uplifting books and stories so that they force the big book sellers to actually sell the book and put it forward so people have access to it, that they make their library. So if From Presence to Power is interesting as a tool that you want to be in the hands of more people, then call your local library, you know, go on to Goodreads and Amazon and give it good reviews. All of these things actually matter to creating the conditions for our ideas to travel. And buy a book and share it with someone. Those are the things that will help our ideas travel. The right wing has been so effective at creating a world surrounding their ideas and their beliefs and forcing us into it. We have to take on similar identities, because we're not just going to battle by and win by doing the same way we were doing it before.
7: Thank you so much for being on, Rashad Robinson, with a new book coming out, From Presence to Power, How to Take on the Fights That Matter and Win. Thank you, Rashad.
20: Thank you, my friend. Thanks for having me.
7: 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Boom! 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
25: NBC News Radio, I'm Tammy Trujillo. Tropical storm Lala is battering Hawaii with strong winds and torrential rain. The National Hurricane Center says it's now about 200 miles west of Honolulu, with top winds of about 65 miles per hour after weakening slightly from hurricane status. At least one person is dead after massive flash flooding swept away homes and knocked power out to thousands on the Big Island of Hawaii. Actress Hayden Panettiere is dead at the age of 36. The cause of her death is not known. The actress was best known for her role as the indestructible cheerleader Claire Bennett on the NBC sci-fi series Heroes, Juliet Barnes in the musical drama Nashville, and as Kirby Reed in the screen horror franchise. In a statement, her father asked for privacy as her family takes time to process what he described as an unimaginable loss. Attorney General Todd Blanche says the FBI taking over the investigation into Nancy Guthrie's disappearance may not be the best course of action. That story from Mark Mayfield.
26: Appearing on NBC's Meet the Press on Sunday, Blanche shared his thoughts about the high-profile case.
27: Whether we come in with sharp elbows and take it over, that's not necessarily the right thing to do for her or for anybody.
26: Blanche also said there was no update on the investigation to share publicly. The mother of Today Show co-anchor Savannah Guthrie was first reported missing on February the 1st in Tucson, Arizona. The FBI is offering up to a $100,000 reward for information in the case. I'm Mark Mayfield.
25: NVIDIA is disclosing its stake in Elon Musk's SpaceX was worth about $21 billion at the end of the second quarter. The chipmaker said in a filing with the Securities and Exchange Commission that it owns nearly 123 million Class A shares in the rocket maker. It's NVIDIA's second largest holding behind its stake in Intel, which is currently worth $22 billion. Musk said on SpaceX's second quarter earnings call earlier this month, the company will exclusively use NVIDIA chips in its AI data centers. 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
18: This is a WCPT Veteran Minute. After working several odd jobs in New York City, Henry Johnson found his way into the National Guard during World War I. Johnson was assigned to the 369th Infantry Regiment, but the all-black unit was better known as the Harlem Hellfighters. The Hellfighters' first task was assisting the French 4th Army. On May 15, 1918, Hellfighter Johnson noticed Germans attempting to break in. Johnson retreated to get backup from the French troops, noticing German soldiers were attempting to kidnap another Hellfighter. Despite standing at only 5'4", Johnson sprung into action. With only 3 bullets and a bolo knife, Johnson was able to kill 4 enemy soldiers and wounded 21 others, causing them to retreat, saving himself and his men. However, Johnson received a total of 21 injuries all over his body, including his left foot being shattered. Johnson was discharged, and his papers did not show his heroism or his injury, leaving him unable to receive any disability compensation, leaving Johnson penniless at the time of his death at age 36. Johnson's heroism went unnoticed for decades until President Barack Obama awarded him the Medal of Honor in 2015.
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0: 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I'm Casey Hobbs.
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0: Here's what we're talking about this week. Let's talk about the ramifications of the tax bill on Medicare and Medicaid.
2: Well, I think, you know, we're seeing some things unfold right now in terms of Medicaid, and we can talk more about that as well. But I think some of the things that are coming in the relatively short future are big cuts to Medicare and big cuts to all of the social safety net in this country. A concern about Medicare is that the budget, the way it will have to be set to meet this ridiculous tax cut that really gives most of the benefit to the most wealthy in this country, would be to trigger automatic spending cuts for Medicare that could total as much as $25 billion. Now, Congress at the moment is saying they're not going to do that until after the midterms. Well, that shouldn't be reassuring to any of us that they think they're going to wait to take a slap at benefits for seniors and the disabled who are on Medicare until after they get themselves back in office again. That is pretty disingenuous of them.
0: Yes.
2: To set that kind of a timetable. So we all need to be very vigilant about saying Medicare needs to be not cut at all. In fact, there are other cuts that are of concern under Medicare, the limiting of how much physical therapy that patients are entitled to have, how many sessions they're entitled to have. This is ridiculous stuff. That should not be determined. Talk about the government getting involved in our health care. You know, the folks who argue for a market-based health care system seem to do so on the basis of you don't want the government doing your health care for you. And yet, if you're determining that a certain number of physical therapy will not be covered for seniors and the disabled, what if someone had a serious accident in early December and is supposed to be continuing physical therapy? This is not okay.
1: And what about the individual mandate? So the tax law killed that. What's the impact of that going to be?
2: Well, the obvious impact of that is to drive premium costs up for everyone else, in part because there will be a certain number of people who say, hey, if I'm not required and I'm not penalized for not purchasing insurance, I'm not gonna. Usually the young and the healthy who feel like they don't need insurance,
1: right,
2: or that certain group of people who make a little too much to qualify for Medicaid, but don't make enough to afford the premium that's being offered to them may opt to go without.
1: 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You can find more information about these topics at nursetalksite.com or nationalnursesunited.org.
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3: Years ago, when I announced that I was leaving my job as editor of the Texas Observer to run for political office, I had to admit that going into politics is the only downward career move one can take from journalism. But being both a journalist and a politician does hone one's ability to detect the smell of BS. And we Americans are presently getting a noxious blast of that stench from our warmongering Department of Defense. The vast trillion-dollar Pentagon is the ultimate Big Brother bureaucracy, literally empowered to compel thousands of Americans to die in foolish military misadventures cooked up by political partisans and profiteering corporate contractors. That's why it's so alarming that Trump's Project 2025 autocrats are now rushing to slam an iron door of censorship on reporters trying to inform us commoners about the militaristic schemes and corporate fraud that comes from inside this government fortress. In the name of defending freedom, Trump's palace guards are banning media outlets that displease His Royal Highness. Also, Pretty Boy Pete, Trump's made-for-TV Pentagon honcho, has even decreed that reporters must be tightly monitored by military escorts while doing interviews, reviewing documents, and otherwise exercising the essential constitutional rights of our nation's free press. The good news is that rather than kowtowing to the autocrats, dozens of media organizations have told Pete to stuff it, choosing to do old-school outsider digging into this insider war machine. This is Jim Hightower saying, meanwhile, the Project 2025 authoritarians hail their clampdown on free press rights by touting their, quote, fresh relationship with what they call their new Pentagon press corps. Right, it's their partisan press corps, not ours. Hidey-ho, folks, and thanks for tuning in to my Hightower Radio Commentaries. And guess what? There's even more Hightower waiting for you online. 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
1: Hey, hey, it's Friday, TGIF, Shabbat Shalom, Jumma Mubarak, top of the Friday to you. A lot going on today. It's the beginning. Oh, it's also the beginning of the weekend, so it's anything goes Friday on top of anything goes weekend. So you can definitely call about UFOs or whatever's on your mind. All right, we got a lot to talk about today. Trump is making money laundering great again. This is a wild story. We'll get into that in just a second. Also, Trump officials investigated left-wing groups. Actually, I'd say good government groups, you know, civic groups, church groups, after the Alex Preddy killing in Minneapolis. They didn't investigate the cops who murdered Alex Preddy. They investigated the people who were protesting the cops murdering Alex Preddy. And did the Trump administration just announce that God would take care of the homeless? It's wild. In the second hour of our program, a huge pile of money is pouring into the Maine Senate race from right-wing billionaires in support of Susan Collins. Will this work? Also, another example of what Trump really cares about, a Trump-aligned board voted to put his name back on the Kennedy Center. Wow. And this leads us to people aren't just sick of Donald Trump. They're sick of his wife, too. I'll give you the details on that in the second hour of the program. In our third hour, a top House Republican says progressives think that unicorn pixie dust energy is what charges electric cars. Yeah, this is the guy who called himself David Duke without the baggage, right? Could this unicorn pixie dust energy help save the planet? We'll talk about that. Oh, and a data guru finds that Trump is tanking among Republicans in a slew of Confederate states, which could be really good news for the nation. So a lot to talk about here today. To start out, my Hartman report this morning, Trump is making money laundering great again. This is just astonishing. Just astonishing. You know, we learned last week that Capital One Bank closed over 300 Trump Organization accounts back in 2021 because their internal fraud department flagged criminal money laundering activity, the possibility of it. And we know from the Mueller report and public reporting that Putin spent millions and did his best via social media and hacking the DNC to get Trump into the White House in the first place in 2016, and then Putin tried to help him in 2020 and 2024 as well. But what if there was a way for Putin to simply drop, say, $100 million right into a campaign or right into Donald Trump's pocket? This, you know, as thanks for, you know, screwing Ukraine or destroying America, which Trump is actively doing. Federal law specifically prohibits foreign governments, citizens, and corporations from spending money to influence our elections. But the reality is that the law only works if the people charged with enforcing that law are on the job. And Trump is right now tearing apart those institutions, specifically our Treasury Department. This is run by Trump's billionaire buddy, Scott Bessent, who just this week put into place a new rule that would hand Putin this ability. This ability to either give money directly to Trump or to fund political campaigns in the United States. Or, and not just Putin, any other foreign oligarch who wants to use a shell corporation to buy his very own American politician. Sherrod Brown pushed through this piece of legislation. It's called the Corporate Transparency Act, and it required corporations and LLCs to tell the Treasury Department's Financial Crimes Enforcement Network, it's called FinCEN, to tell FinCEN who actually owns or controls them. Because that remote control, you know, you've got, you know, an oligarch in a foreign country who sets up an American corporation, you know, a shell company basically, funds it, and then that shell corporation buys ads for a politician or gives money to a politician. You know, under FinCEN, under the Corporate Transparency Act, that corporation has to tell the Treasury Department who actually owns it, who is the actual, you know, Russian oligarch behind all this. Now, this law has only been on the books for 5 years. It was from 2021. Sherrod Brown pushed it through Congress, who's running again for his seat in Ohio. And it's, you know, it's all about who ultimately benefits from the LLC or corporation's activities. It's called beneficial ownership is the legal term for, you know, identifying who's behind all this. Well, this week, just a couple days ago, Scott Bessent, billionaire Scott Bessent, issued a new rule that not only ends that requirement, but also directs the agency to delete all the beneficial ownership information they currently hold on U.S. persons like Donald Trump and his kids that could be used to prove past money laundering crimes. Just throw out that information. I mean, this is critical stuff. I mean, money laundering is how drug money, bribes, stolen government money, tax evasion proceeds, money belonging to sanctioned oligarchs can be pushed through corporations, trusts, real estate. And money laundering is a big big business in America. Big business. According to the Organized Crime and Corruption Reporting Project, they just issued this report. It's called U.S. Real Estate is Number One Destination for Laundered Dirty Money. And they said, we have the, quote, weakest regulatory framework to counter real estate money laundering among all the G7 nations. They add, quote, at least $2.3 billion has been laundered over the past 5 years through U.S. real estate. More than 80% of all U.S. cases involve money coming from abroad. And in 82% of the cases, anonymous shell companies or complex corporate structures masked the identity of the property's real owners. So if you want to get into the criminal money laundering business with the mafia or with any foreign oligarchs like, say, Putin and his buddies, get into real estate. That's where you can get away with these crimes. And Scott Bessent and Donald Trump just killed off the cops on the beat here. And Trump's apparently been up to his eyeballs in money laundering for much of his business career after he pissed away the $400 million that his father gave him and started running into bankruptcies. He turned to Russian and other oligarchs to prop him up through those bankruptcies. I mean, in 2015, his Taj Mahal casino admitted in court papers to willful and repeated violations of federal anti-money laundering laws. FinCEN fined him $10 million, which he paid, because for some unknown reason, wink, wink, he failed to even bother to keep the required records that would have revealed criminal money laundering being done through his casinos. And then there's the Russian money. Back in 2008, when Putin was consolidating his iron grip and quickly becoming a billionaire bloated on ill-gotten gains himself, Don Jr., bragged to an audience at a real estate conference that Russians are a pretty disproportionate cross-section of the money flowing into the Trump organization. He says, we see a lot of money pouring in from Russia. And Eric, similarly bragged to Gulf writer James Dodson, saying, we don't rely on American banks. We have all the funding we need out of Russia. So Reuters looked into this in 2017, and they found at least 63 people with Russian passports or addresses who had bought $98.4 million worth of property from Trump, roughly a third of that being owned by LLCs that were so impenetrable that Reuters couldn't discover who was actually behind these Russian frontmen, which is exactly why Congress passed this law in 2021. Now, this is 2017 that they did this investigation. Trump's Soho property is another example. A lawsuit brought by Kazakhstan's BTA Bank alleged that Trump associate Felix Sater helped an oligarch, Ilyas Krupov, disguise about $3 million as down payments on three Trump Soho condos as part of alleged international money laundering scheme involving money stolen from Kazakhstan. And now Trump is weakening these protections. So what's really going on here? Well, what's really going on here is Trump is making money laundering great again. After all, it may well be that that's how he made most of his money. And certainly there's been a lot of money laundering, apparently, with Trump properties going on with Russian oligarchs for some time. So forget about making America great again. Trump and Scott Bessent are right now working to make money laundering great again. Isn't this great? What a country, huh? Anybody can be a criminal. Incredible. 15 minutes past the hour. I'm back with more of the news of the day and your calls in just a moment. Stick around. It's the Tom Hartman Program.
0: This is the Tom Hartman Program.
1: Defending America from the weapons of mass deception. I'll be right back with you.

0: One of the most important and often misunderstood aspects of the American experiment is this. 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
1: This is WCPT telling you how you can shop blue. 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So let's look at some of the biggest Mexican restaurant chains that support the Democratic Party. 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However, their founder and CEO, Anil Yadav, only donates to Democrats. Taco Bueno. 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Sun Holdings as a company does not give to politics, but their CEO does, and he's kind of varies. 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

3 minutes past the hour. By the way, Luigi Mangione, just the guy who murdered the CEO of United Healthcare, just pled guilty to that crime, looking at 20-some-odd years in prison, apparently. So we'll see how it plays out. But, you know, he's become kind of a folk hero, which is, I always cringe when murderers become folk heroes, you know, whether it's him or whether it was John Dillinger or something. On the other hand, I think he, well, not on the other hand, but also, he expresses or

0: represents. I think the reason he's become a folk hero in some circles is because people are just so pissed off at our healthcare system that is literally responsible for the death, according to this new study that was just published this week, of 114,000 Americans every year because they just don't have health insurance, or because the health insurance companies say, no, we won't pay for that. We've got to pay, you know, we got to give profits to our CEO. Sorry. We really do need Medicare for all. Meanwhile, this is outrageous. Senator Chris von Holland says this is the actions of an authoritarian state. After ICE, anonymous, masked, armed ICE agents murdered Alex Preddy in cold blood for simply trying to help a woman that they had knocked to the ground. After they murdered him, they decided to do an investigation. Now, they sealed the area. They took all the evidence. They refused to let Minnesota authorities have any access to it, and they're still refusing. The investigation that they launched was not into the guys who murdered Alex Preddy. These criminals who work for ICE. The investigation was into the people who were in the street protesting it. Honest to God. And Chris Van Hollen is right. This is what they do in Russia. This is what they do in Turkey. This is what they do in Saudi Arabia. You protest and they investigate you. They don't investigate what you're protesting. They looked into the AFL-CIO. They looked into Service Employees International Union. They looked into the Democratic Socialists of America. They looked into a collective called Direct Action Minnesota. They called these people, quote, violent opportunists and agitators. There's a lawsuit, and we just got the documents from Inside ICE. The investigation included DHS's use of administrative subpoenas to obtain financial records, which is a huge hassle. You get a subpoena from the Department of Homeland Security, you got to respond to it. And it takes time and effort and resources. They subpoenaed the financial records of the Sunrise Movement. These are young people worried about climate. The Communication Workers of America Union, SEIU, Service Employees International Union, and for what they called domestic terrorist financing. Now, these guys are the actual terrorists. What do? They tried to terrorize Minnesota by murdering a couple of, you know, just protesters. Yeah, let's kill a few protesters. That'll shut down the protests. And it did, by the way, by and large. They also infiltrated signal chats and meetings at libraries and churches and recorded attendees' comments criticizing ICE. They took down license plate numbers. They tracked people down. They built this huge database now. I mean, this is just so wrong. And this was, by the way, all based on National Security Presidential Memorandum Number 7, the one where they said that people who are terrorists are people who don't hold to traditional American values of family and religion. These people are just like openly fascist now. Proud of it. Incredible.
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2: The morbidly rich who bought our government are counting on you to sit this thing out. 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It's a fight. And you're not in it alone. Thousands of us are already here, reading, arguing, organizing, and fighting like our children's future depends on it. Because it does. We refuse to be spectators while democracy gets sold off piece by piece. 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No paywall, no catch. Come stand with us and let's take this country back together. That's Hartman Report. Hartman with two N's at the end. 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Check it out.
3: I'm Dr. Anthony Lizerwitz, and this is Climate Connections. Spencer Cox, the governor of Utah, aims for 150,000 new homes to be built in his state in the next few years. And the nonprofit Utah Clean Energy wants to make sure these homes produce little or no planet-warming carbon pollution. 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When designed to be well-insulated and energy-efficient, these homes can also stay more comfortable during heat waves and cold snaps. 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
5: 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American Family Insurance was once very conservative, but since 2019, they have moved to the left, donating $214,000 to Democrats in 2024. AAA. AAA was also once very conservative, but in 2014, they shifted to the left, donating $235,000 to Democrats in 2024. 83% of their donations went to Democrats. Liberty Mutual. Now, Liberty Mutual leans to the left, and yes, they did donate $1.6 million to Democrats in 2024. That was only 64% of their donations. Progressive Insurance. Progressive does not give to politics, but some of their senior leaders do, and their senior leaders lean left. This has been WCPT telling you how you can shop blue.
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17: There's a missile in the sky tonight.
16: Welcome back. 35 minutes past the hour. So the White House is doing everything they can to make sure that right-wing Christians, particularly white right-wing Christians, continue to vote for Republicans. It's all about buying the churches, right? George W. Bush advised Ronald Reagan to do this when he was hired. He was the son of the vice president, you'll recall, back in 1981. He was hired by the Trump campaign to advise them on how to connect with the Christian right. And Bush, you know, a born-again Christian, reformed alcoholic, reached out and brought in Jerry Falwell and Ralph Reed and a bunch of these other right-wing nut jobs into the Reagan administration. And that was the beginning of the marriage between hardcore right-wing neo-fascist Christianity and hardcore right-wing neo-fascist Republicans. And now Dave Donaldson, the special assistant to President Donald Trump in the White House Faith Office, spoke in a webinar telling these churches, basically, faith groups, how to apply for up to $4 billion from HUD. Now, you know, the Housing and Urban Development. Now, HUD should be supplying, you know, low-income housing to people, but instead, it's like, hey, let's give some money to some churches. This is what he said. He said, I heard the other day a faith leader said, we shouldn't touch the government's money, but how many know it's ultimately, it's not the government's money, it's God's money, it's your tax dollars. All right. Ryan Burge is a professor at Washington University in St. Louis, who studies the impact of religion on American life. He says Trump 2.0 is decidedly more evangelical than even Trump 1.0. Guys like Hegseth are a great example of that, being very evangelical in their approach. It's like, God owns everything. God's province is all over us. And he says that kind of language is very evangelical. Yeah, you think? Paula White Kane, who's this kind of hustler preacher lady with a very bizarre past, Google her, called on evangelical Christians, said, as the body of Christ, just the church, register to vote to ensure we will never again have an election problem. Right. She called the election of Zoram Amdami as the mayor of New York City a very scary time. You're not just talking socialism, you're talking straight up Marxism. And if you don't think that has consequences, most of your churches got shut down during COVID. She warned us. 80% of Americans do not want churches involved in politics. 80%. This is from a Pew Research Center, a religious landscape study. 62% of us call ourselves Christians. 29% are religiously unaffiliated. 7% are non-Christian religions. So, you know, it's a pretty substantial majority. This senior researcher at Pew, Chip Rotolo, said, "We've seen support for Trump generally go down among all religious and non-religious groups. It's still worth noting that some of the more devout religious groups, like white evangelical Protestants, support for Donald Trump overall is still very high." Yeah, you think? He's passing out $4 billion to them. Holy cow. He's going to make some millionaires among those church leaders. I mean, keep in mind, a million is only 1/1000th of a billion. And they got $4 billion. All right, what's on your mind here? It's Anything Goes Weekend. David in Sarasota, Florida. Hey, David, what's up?
18: Hi, thank you for taking my call. I was watching MSNBC Now, and I saw where I believe it was Doug Jones or something that you had as a guest on your show before was running for office again. Did he win or not?
16: He was the senator from, I think it was Alabama back years ago, and he got knocked out by a Republican. Might be Tuberville, I'm not sure. And he's, I believe he's running again. You know, the election will be in November.
18: Okay.
16: Fact check me on that, though, because I haven't been closely watching that race. But I know Doug Jones has been getting out there a lot, and typically when people do that, it's because they're candidates.
18: Right. The other quick thing I wanted to ask, you were talking about that money laundering thing.
16: Mm-hmm.
18: What would it take? Would it take some case to go before some organization to sue the administration that's unconstitutional?
16: I don't think it has anything to do with the Constitution. The Constitution doesn't specifically eschew money laundering or, you know, outlaw it or whatever. Congress passed this law in 2021, and it's up to the Treasury Department to enforce it through their FinCEN, through their financial, you know, crimes network. And Scott Bessent just basically said, we're not going to do that anymore. And we're going to destroy all the records that we have of all the money laundering operations that the Trump family and everybody else has done. So I think that what we're looking at here is just open, naked corruption. This is just pure corruption.
18: And we're just going to have to put up with that?
16: I pretty much guarantee you that, you know, if Democrats take control of the House or Senate and have subpoena power, this will be one of the things that they're going to want to investigate. And 2.5 years from now, if we get a Democratic sweep, of the White House, the House, and the Senate, they will probably put some real teeth into this law and force the Treasury Secretary to do his damn job. So, but we'll see.
18: Okay.
16: Thanks a lot, David.
18: Thanks for your
16: time. Sure enough, good talking to you. Alan in Seattle. Hey, Alan, what's on your mind today?
19: Hey, good morning, Tom.
16: Hey.
19: Nice opening. I love how you equate Trump's son with Saddam Hussein's sons.
16: Yeah, Huda and Kuse. It's a perfect analogy because Huda and Kuse were out there, you know, making money and running little businesses that, you know, were affiliated with the state. They were just as corrupt as Don and Eric.
19: Oh, yeah. Yeah. And of course, if you were to actually write a tome, you know, regarding Trump's, you know, criminality, would probably end up being longer than Winston Churchill's biography.
16: Well, and he's putting up statues to himself and hanging banners of his face all over D.C. the same way that Saddam Hussein did in Iraq. You know,
19: oh, yeah.
16: In Baghdad.
19: Oh, yeah. And guess who tore down the statue? Ah, that was the Americans who invaded Iraq.
16: Yes. Yeah.
19: Anyway, this, if I may, this week's topic, included voting, particularly mail-in voting, and I'd like to connect a few environmental dots with mail-in voting.
16: Mm-hmm.
19: Yeah, I'm sure that the the folks in Spokane would love to have their ballots in their mailboxes, which are now in front of piles of ash where their homes used to be.
16: Oh, my, yes.
19: And I'm sure the folks in Arizona and Nevada would like to go to their mailbox without suffering heat stroke, falling to the pavement and getting second-degree burns and finishing their day in an EMT's ice bag. And I'm pretty sure the folks in the Midwest, particularly Illinois and Indiana, wouldn't mind getting mail-in ballots if only their mailbox and house hadn't been blown into the next county.
16: Right.
19: So Trump and his sycophants are just destroying the United States of America by kowtowing to the fossil fuel industry. And then they're cutting off disaster aid while unnatural climate crisis-enhanced disasters are growing exponentially.
16: I'm thinking Trump was told to do this by Putin. Please destroy America. Destroy your Defense Department. Put a drunk in charge of it. You know, just ruin everything. And that's what Trump has been doing. He is destroying this country, and doing it in a way that benefits principally Vladimir Putin and China's President Xi.
19: Exactly. You know, I cannot wait for sanity and people who actually live in this world, because there ain't no planet B, to take over our government and bring common sense back to it and address the issues, you know, the existential issue of the climate crisis. Oh, my God.
16: As long as the Republicans are in charge, don't hold your breath. But, you know, hopefully in 3 months, well, it'll be 5 months, I guess, until January. But, you know, in a short while here, time flies. We will get there, John. Alan. I really think we will. Alan, I got to run, but thank you for the call. So well said. Appreciate it. It's 44 and a half minutes past the hour. Back with more of your calls in just a minute.
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16: Speaking of the truth, Pete Hegseth and J.D. Vance would really rather you didn't know all about. I'll be right back with you.

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8: I screamed about a cup of coffee like it burned the whole damn town while the billionaires kept laughing.
0: Welcome back. Making up your calls here. Vicki in Gilmanton, Wisconsin. Hey, Vicki, what's on your mind today?
9: Well, I've already been accepted to increase my clinical depression medication. I just wanted to check with you how much I should up it. Do you believe Trump is going to declare an emergency, national emergency, before the upcoming election?
0: It would not surprise me if he tries. I am skeptical about his ability to get away with it in a way that actually prevents Democrats from taking power. But God only knows, Vicki. I mean, he tried to murder the vice president of the United States last time.
9: Well, he left everybody on the plane, so.
0: Well, there's that, too. Yeah, Carolyn Leavitt just figured out how much her life was worth. In Trump's hands.
9: Exactly. Oh my God. Yeah. Anyway, I think I'll just increase my clinical my depression medication just up 10 milligrams and I'll hold on till the election.
0: You know what's more effective, Vicki? And there's actual good, solid, and I realize you're talking tongue in cheek, or at least I hope you are.
9: Yeah.
0: Real good, solid, Googleable psychological studies find that often taking action, getting involved in something that you care about, that you're passionate about, whether it's political or not. I mean, you know, it could be, you know, a sewing circle or bird watching, but taking action is often more effective than any of the antidepressants on the market. So just showing up at your local Democratic Party might be all you need to deal with your depression, if that helps.
9: That's doable.
0: Okay. Good talking to you, Vicki.
9: Thanks.
0: Thanks a lot for the call.
9: Bye.
0: Leonard in Oxford, North Carolina. Hey, Leonard, what's on your mind today?
10: Hey, Tom. Thank you for giving democracy a voice. I've been watching the settlers over in Israel harass the Palestinians this week.
0: And, well, not just harass them. They're killing them.
10: Well, I mean, you know, it's off the chain, man. You know, the other week I watched Wounded Knee, the historical account of it. And I couldn't help draw a parallel. We did the same thing to the American native population.
0: Yep.
10: And would it shock you if Trump was to take or to attempt to take the reservations back, maybe just to get the casino so he could break them again? Yeah. I mean, help me, Tom, understand. I mean, like the lady just said, I concur. I don't have a good feeling. If he lives, he's going to try to be president.
0: I wouldn't put anything past this guy. I wouldn't put anything past him. And he hates anybody who's not white, which includes Native Americans. So.
10: And Carolyn, she said that she was so proud of the work she did by holding the liberal media at bay to her job.
0: Yeah.
10: Now, is that something to be on your mouth?
0: Yeah.
10: How will you explain that to a grandchild? What does liberal mean, Grandma?
0: Yeah. She held off the. Go ahead.
10: Thanks for all you do, Tom. Okay. I really appreciate it.
0: Thank you, Leonard. Thank you for your kind words. Nice to hear from you.
10: And like you told the lady, get active. Get active.
0: There you go. It really, honest to God, this is a cure for anxiety and depression. It really and truly is. You can look it up.
10: And if you're alone, Google it or talk to chat CGPT or whatever it is. It works. Just fact check them now.
0: There you go. Leonard, thank you very much. Thank you. Stephen in Pueblo, Colorado. Hey, Stephen, what's on your mind today?
11: Good morning, Tom. Let me get off.
0: I can hear you just fine,
11: Stephen. Anyway. Oh, okay. Have you heard of a man by the name of Clifford Mahudi?
0: I have not.
11: He was a Zuni elder, and unfortunately, he's not with us today. He passed several years ago.
0: A Zuni elder. Is that an African tribe?
11: No, that's Native American.
0: Native American tribe, okay. I guess I was thinking of Zulus. I'm sorry. Yeah, okay.
11: That's cool.
0: The Zunis, that's the southwestern tribe, right?
11: Yes, sir.
0: Yeah, okay. I know who you're talking about.
11: He lived in southern Colorado around Mount Blanca.
0: Mm-hmm.
11: And Mount Blanca is the last peak that kind of defines the San Luis Valley, which is the most anomalous region in North America for UFOs, aliens, that kind of thing.
0: Oh, interesting.
11: So he said that one time he was driving by Mount Blanca, and he saw the mountain open up like a book, and then flew a large UFO, and the mountain closed up.
0: Now, is this a vision or an actual sighting that he's claiming?
11: Actual sighting.
0: Huh. Interesting.
11: And but here's my exclamation point. He said, yeah, the evil people in this world are in control, and they're feeling their muscle. You know, they're feeling their power.
0: Mm-hmm.
11: But the raw people will stop them. Hmm. And those are people, you know, the UFO sighting, the whatever, are the raw people.
0: R-A-W or R-O-C-K?
11: R-A-W.
0: Raw people. Okay.
11: I believe the raw people. But I believe this will all tie in with the environment.
0: Mm-hmm.
11: When they destroy the environment, you know, to a certain point, they're going to step in. And this kind of goes along with a conversation that I had with you about Jehovah God putting his foot down.
0: Yeah, in Revelation, God says, I shall destroy them who destroy the earth.
11: Yeah. And you kind of told me that was kind of fantastical thinking, and I agree with you.
0: Well, I don't think it's fantastical. I think nature is destroying those who destroy the earth right now. I mean, look around us.
11: Yeah, exactly.
0: Yeah.
11: But, hey, I just thought I'd throw in Clifford Mahudi.
0: Okay. Thanks. A new name for me. I appreciate it. Thank you, Stephen. It's the top of the hour. On the other side of the break, huge money pouring into Maine right now. Billionaire money in support of Susan Collins. Will it work? Let's talk about that. Stick around.
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16: AP News, I'm Marcela Sanchez. President Trump has ordered the Pentagon to scale back joint military exercises with South Korea, saying the ally declined to help with the war against Iran. He also cited his good relationship with North Korean leader Kim Jong-un. U.S. negotiator Jared Kushner held a rare meeting in Egypt with the leader of Hamas. Kushner, who's Trump's son-in-law, will meet with Israeli Prime Minister Benjamin Netanyahu today. He's trying to make progress with the stalled Gaza ceasefire. The top U.S. military commander in the Middle East has visited the long-deployed aircraft carrier USS Lincoln. The AP's Donna Warder has more.
17: Admiral Brad Cooper, the top U.S. military commander in the Middle East, visited the USS Lincoln in the Arabian Sea over the weekend. Sailors have been at sea more than 240 days, and reports have emerged of mental health issues and a shortage of supplies, including hygiene products and food. On Friday, reporters asked President Donald Trump if the Lincoln's deployment had gone on too long.
18: No, not nearly long enough.
17: The Lincoln arrived in the Middle East in January and has been supporting the U.S. war against Iran, including the blockade of Iranian ports. Trump said the Lincoln is soon being replaced in the Arabian Sea. I'm Donna Water.
16: At least seven people have died after days of heavy rain and record-setting flooding in Indiana. Flooding has receded in Indianapolis, but people returning home were urged to be cautious. Hurricane Lala weakened to a tropical storm after raking Hawaii without making landfall. Authorities say it damaged bridges and swept about 100 homes off their foundations on the Big Island. Shares are mixed in Europe and Asia after U.S. stocks edged back from their all-time high following a weaker-than-expected report on the U.S. economy. This is AP News. The body of the singer known for the hits Total Eclipse of the Heart and It's a Heartache has returned to her hometown in Wales. The AP's Karen Shamas has more.
19: Bonnie Tyler's coffin has returned to her home in Wales. Fans have gathered in a Welsh village to bid farewell to the world-famous singer. The Grammy-nominated star, known for Total Eclipse of the Heart, died last month in Portugal. She was 75. Locals and fans from the United Kingdom and beyond lined the streets of Mumbles near Swansea to see the hearse, which carried her coffin draped in a Welsh flag. Tyler, born Gaynor Hopkins, earned three Grammy nods and was honoured as a member of the Order of the British Empire in 2022. She was a coal miner's daughter from Skewen in Wales. A celebration of her life is planned for Monday in Swansea. Karen Shamas, London.
16: And I'm Marcela Sanchez, AP News.
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1: 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Joan Esposito. 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
26: This is a WCPT moment in labor. On March 25th, 1911, in Manhattan, a fire at the Triangle Shirtwaist Factory killed 146 workers, who were mostly women. The victims of the fire were unable to leave the burning high-rise building due to the exits being locked and were forced to leap to their deaths from the 8th, 9th, and 10th floors. Locking doors was a common practice to reduce theft and unauthorized breaks at workplaces. As a result of the fire, the New York State Legislature formed the Factory Investigating Commission, whose findings led to 38 new laws regulating labor. Some of the new laws mandated better egress, the installation of better alarm and sprinkler systems, and increased availability of fire extinguishers. Coincidentally, the American Society of Safety Professionals was formed, which now manages, researches, and consults occupational safety and health across 75 countries. This has been a WCPT Moment in Labor. We are working for your rights.
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5: Gluten sensitivity has become a high-profile condition in the past few years. Dr. Daniel Leffler from the Celiac Center at Beth Israel Deaconess Medical Center in Boston says a diagnosis is not simple.
6: You know, it's not always easy to tell, especially if we include in the gluten sensitivity spectrum celiac disease itself. For celiac disease alone, the symptoms can be very variable. They can include everything from a rash on your skin to anemia to fatigue to chronic GI symptoms. For gluten sensitivity as well, the symptoms can be very different. They can be fatigue for one person, headaches for another, gastrointestinal symptoms for someone else. So gluten sensitivity and celiac disease can really cover a lot of different potential chronic complaints people have. But it should be something that's bothering you, something that's active going on. There isn't any evidence that people who are feeling fine will feel better after removing gluten from the diet.
5: With Checkup on Health, I'm Chris Whitting.
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0: Of 40, it depends on whose numbers you're looking at, between 32 and 40 seats in the House that are going to be competitive. And there's maybe six, seven, arguably eight seats in the Senate that are going to be competitive. That's not a lot. And if you're going to spend $1 billion, you know, $50 million here, $30 million there, $90 million here, particularly in small states, you can just wipe out people. I mean, it's what AIPAC did here in Portland when they took out Sheila Jayapal. They just poured money into this state, or at least into this congressional district, and just blew her right out of the water. And we ended up with a wonderful person, Maxine Dexter. She represents me. She's my congressperson. We should invite her on the program. But, you know, she was not trash talking Israel like, trash talking is the wrong phrase, but you know what I'm talking about. She was not skeptical of Israeli policies in Gaza the way that Sheila Jayapal was. So, or at least, you know, apparently it wasn't a topic she was talking about. So anyhow, we're seeing this happen right now in Maine. Jackson, who, by the way, is a former logger, he says, look, the billionaires in this country know whose side they're on, and it's not ours. And he's right. He pointed to a $42 million investment in Maine. They've committed to 40. I think Maine, I'm not sure the population of Maine, but it can't be more than 2 or 3 million, right? It's a fairly low population state. $42 million from the Senate Leadership Fund, whose backers include Elon Musk and other right-wing mega donors. Jackson says they're here to prop up Susan Collins because they want her to continue to be a rubber stamp and get their income tax cuts. They're already out with an ad attacking me and my family and trying to make sure that they don't totally talk about the issues. And they are. They're going after him. They're going after his wife, who is his second cousin. And apparently that's supposed to be some kind of scandal. According to Jack, but it's all, I mean, that's, you know, not problematic. But anyhow, according to Jackson, quote, they're scared of a movement that goes against the things that they want. They're scared of a movement that demands Medicare for all, prescription drug coverage, and a government that everyday people can be proud of and know works for them. And then he takes it right to Elon. He says, so I say to you, Elon, Maine and really the whole United States doesn't want your dirty money in our politics. You don't get to buy the government that you want. This is about all of us coming together and fighting for the government we deserve, and you are not in it. By the way, in 2024, average CEO to worker pay in the S&P 500 companies, was 285 to 1. In other words, for every $1,000 that you got in pay, your CEO took $285,000. Right? You get $1,000, he gets $250,000. For every $10,000 you got, you can do the math. Anyhow, but that ratio is no longer 285 to 1. Now it's 5,387 to 1. It's amazing. And that's the impact of Elon Musk being in the statistics. Meanwhile, Trump has his board on the Kennedy Center. And you know who's on this board. Susie Wiles is on the board. Sergio Gore is on the board. Dan Scavino is on the board. I mean, you know, he basically packed the Kennedy Center board with people who are his friends, his cronies, his employees. And they're all, and he's made it very clear, he wants his name on the Kennedy Center. I mean, I think this is why he hired Bob Kennedy. He wants to have the Kennedy magic associated with Trump. He's trying to create his own Kennedy dynasty-like family with Uday and Kusei and Jared and Ivanka. So, you know, the slumlord and the whatever. So the Kennedy Center board yesterday voted to put Trump's name back up on the Kennedy Center, only they're just going to tweak it a little bit. Instead of calling it the Donald J. Trump and John F. Kennedy, the Center for the Performing Arts, it's going to be the John Kennedy Center for the Performing Arts, restored and renovated by President Donald J. Trump. Meanwhile, nobody wants to go there, right? Nobody wants to play there. And nobody wants to go there for events because Trump has just so corrupted the thing. I mean, you know, he's just turned it into a, hey, look at me, which is his, you know, he wakes up every morning thinking, how can I get more attention? And as a result, the other thing that they voted to do is just to shut it down for 2 years. We're just going to close it until after Trump's no longer in office. They're punishing Washington, D.C., because Washington, D.C. doesn't love their little cult god. I mean, this is wild. And then on top of that, people are not only sick of Donald Trump, they're sick of his wife too. I mean, this is how bad it's not enough that he's hanging banners with his face on 60-foot-tall banners with his face on them on the Justice Department and the Housing Department and the, you know, the Agriculture Department all over Washington, D.C. Put up a gold statue of himself at one of his tacky golf motels. But, you know, now it's like his wife is getting a new series on Amazon, and people are like just basically disgusted by this whole thing. This is Harry Enten over on CNN was talking about this yesterday or the day before, and he said that Trump has earned the highest disapproval rating on gasoline prices of any president in history. And we're just 2 months out from the midterms. He says the American people dislike very much, I dare say hate, President Trump when it comes to gas prices. In fact, no president has been hated more when it comes to gas prices. 79% of Americans disapprove of the way Donald Trump is running the country and the consequences that it's having on gas prices. 96% of Democrats disapprove. That's not surprising. 85% of independents disapprove. That's deadly politically because independents are the swing voters. And 52% of Republicans disapprove. In other words, his base has just moved away from him, working class voter. Now, when you get to working class voters, you see even more, what would you call it, dramatic numbers. People earning $50,000 a year or less, which is what they're defining as working class. In aggregate, 86% disapprove of Donald Trump. 90% of working class independents, 93% of working class Democrats. And it's not just Trump that the people are sick of. They're just, you know, totally sick and tired of, you know, we've had it enough. I mean, I remember when I used to wake up in the morning and not even think about Joe Biden or Barack Obama. right? I mean, I would eventually have to think about them because of the job that I have here talking about politics every day. But Trump literally, I mean, you know, he's talked about this in the past. He wakes up every morning and asks himself the question, what can I do today to get on the front page of the New York Times? What can I do to make the headlines? Because he's so desperate for approval and love and recognition. Because he's such a pathetic, mediocre little man. And now it's like this whole Melania thing, you know, it's now, you know, gritting through her veneers. He cheated on her, but she stayed. He ignored her birthday, but she stayed. He forgot her name, but she stayed. He tore down her office in the White House, the East Wing. She stayed. But yeah, she swats away his hand. She won't touch him. She sleeps alone. She seems to despise him. And sure does smile nice at Justin Trudeau. But anyhow, her brand, this is Virginia Heffernan over in the New Republic writes, Melania's brand combines high vanity and low self-respect. And then this is fascinating. Hillary Clinton had 25% favorability, plus 25. Laura Bush had plus 46. Remember Laura Bush's initiatives for education, reading, literacy? I mean, she used to be a librarian. Michelle Obama had a plus 42. Melania Trump, as of July, negative 13. Remember when she went down to visit the children in the detention centers in 2018 wearing a jacket that said, I really don't care, do you? Bottom line, the American people just don't like her. And you know, she's the only other president's wife who wasn't born in America. Was John Adams' wife, Abigail Adams. And she was born in London, but her father was an American. So Melania is, you know, pure immigrant who apparently worked here illegally, at least initially, as a model. And then became an American citizen on a genius visa or through a genius program, which is pretty skeezy. And both her parents are now citizens and living in the D.C. area, as I recall. And her son, Baron, has dual citizenship with Slovenia and speaks Slovenian. In fact, apparently it was his first language. So anyhow, the last time we saw her was when she came out in April and said, I was not introduced to Donald by Jeffrey Epstein. It was by this other guy, Zampoli, Paolo Zampoli. Who himself, by the way, was a teen modeling kingpin and good buddy of Jeffrey Epstein. Yeah. This is quite an article, actually, in the New Republic by Virginia Heffernan. She writes, for MAGA devotees, a Slovenian-born former model in dominatrix stilettos does not exactly scream America first. Right. And then Trump, of course, posted that picture of him and Melania and Dr. El Said and his wife saying, you know, these things are not the same. Well, yeah. And Said said, yeah, Sarah and I actually like each other. Right. And Be Best? What the hell is Be Best? And now Amazon's going to pay her to do another little series here. Amazing.
1: This is the Tom Hartman Program.
0: Jeff Bezos has to get another bribe in. Apparently, Donald's unhappy with him about something. 18 minutes past the hour. What's on your mind? I'll pick up your calls on the other side of the break.

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1: This is WCPT telling you how you can shop blue. 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Neutrogena and Aveeno. 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And in 2024, they donated to Kamala Harris's presidential campaign. 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
8: Tired of spin and billionaire-backed news? The Commonwealth Report delivers truth with backbone. 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Democracy belongs to you. Back 23 minutes past the hour. Picking up your calls here, Rick in St. Paul, Minnesota. Hey, Rick, what's up?
9: Yeah, you know, it really kind of rang a bell when you talked about all this money given for housing to the churches, the evangelical. And, you know, you can go back to the religious leaders and when our founders tried to put in that the churches take care of the social ills of our country. Well, that's just another way for the rich to get out of any kind of social issues, and I think that's what they're trying to pull now. Let's just lay all the social issues on the church, and then when the rich want a tax break, we'll give a little money to the church for our tax break and get the government out of any kind of social issues and leave it up to the church.
8: You're right. And you know who the fourth president of the United States was? James Madison, the guy who people call the father of the Constitution. He kind of shepherded through the whole Constitutional Convention in Philadelphia in 1787. And his first veto in his first year as president in 1809 was to veto a piece of legislation.

0: legislation that was appropriating money to give to a church in Washington, D.C. to run the D.C. poorhouse. And in his veto message, he said this would establish a precedent. I'm paraphrasing, but you can look it up. It's fairly easy to find. He said this would establish a precedent for the government supporting religion, which is totally in opposition to our understanding of the relationship between government and religion. This should not be. And he vetoed it. And so they ended up giving the money to the, you know, to a poorhouse that was being run, the one that George Washington had funded, that was not being run by a church. It was paid for by the federal government. So there you go.
1: Right, Rick. But this gets, that's what the rich want to do. They want to cut taxes. Now, if we can cut all these social programs, social issues, and let the church deal with it, then I can give a little bit of money to the churches and get a tax write-off, and all these issues won't be in the way of taxes, and, you know, they could do away with the whole issue of the government dealing with any of that. And that, you know, that just leaves our fascist government, which we have now, to deal with the rich making money and, hey, forget about these, any kind of issues that our society is bringing up.
0: You're exactly right. You're exactly right. Rick, thank you. That was very well said. Actually, let me just take that a step further here. Number one, you've got a bunch of rich people who are suffering from hoarding syndrome. They're mentally ill, and they're, you know, there's just no more. And then you've got a bunch of religious grifters out there. You know, the whole Franklin Graham hustle. His group is the Samaritan's Purse, I think it's called, is taking money from the feds. So I agree with you. This is part of, this got to be part of another giant tax evasion scheme in addition to the vote buying. I mean, you're looking at it as billionaires not paying taxes. I'm looking at it as they're trying to bribe the churches, you know, or the church goers. They want the, they're trying to buy their votes basically and get the pastors
1: also
0: to preach for. Go ahead.
1: Yeah, but that relieves a big burden of the government having to govern all the people. Yeah. Leave all the poor suckers to the church.
0: Yeah, you're absolutely right, Rick. You're absolutely right. Thank you. And in fact, that's, you know, that's actually proposed in Project 2025. Not quite in those words, but it's there. 27 minutes past the hour.
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0: Fair and only slightly unbalanced. I'll be right back with your calls. It's Anything Goes Week. Stick around.

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10: It was quiet as a prayer in the dead of the night.
0: Welcome back. 35 minutes past the hour. Picking up your calls here. Tom in Columbus, Ohio. Hey, Tom, what's on your mind today?
11: Hey, buddy. Hold on. Let me take you off speaker.
0: You know, it's okay to keep me on speaker as long as your mouth is close to the microphone. I can't tell the difference. But anyhow, go ahead. What's
11: up? Can you hear, you can hear me okay?
0: Just fine.
11: Hey, I just saw something today that's just absolutely shocking. Not shocking, because they're trying to burn America to the ground. But Elizabeth Warren had this speech, and do you know that Trump and the Doge boys cut and basically eliminated the USDA research facility in Beltsboro, Maryland?
0: I didn't.
11: That thing was a crown jewel. It was worth everything. And guess what that place was in charge of the hands-on science of? Cyclospora.
0: Oh, really? Wow.
11: Yeah.
0: Yeah.
11: And if you Google Warren, Cyclospora, corruption, you know, malfeasance, it's there.
0: Yeah.
11: They cut, I mean, the USDA facility in Beltsville, this little more in my wheelhouse, has been a boom to the American people.
0: Yeah.
11: And they got rid of it. One thing that they developed there, I don't know if you care or not, they developed peaches that can grow further north, and so they can grow them further north, and we can have local peaches. It used to be more of a southern crop.
0: Yeah. Yeah, in fact, it's the logo for Georgia.
11: That facility was worth trillions of dollars to the American economy and American farmers into the world, and they cut it.
0: Yeah.
11: Well, this is insane, Tom.
0: This was Elon Musk. You know, he fired a couple hundred thousand American federal workers, and his whole goal was to reduce the size of the federal workforce so that there would be less of a rationalization to raise taxes on rich people. I mean, and not to mention the fact that there were 30-some different federal agencies that were investigating either Musk or one of his companies, and many of those investigations were actually criminal investigations, and he succeeded in shutting down every single one of them by either firing the entire staff or closing the agencies.
11: Well, it's
0: if that's
11: undeniable now. It's undeniable now that Musk and Thiel were into the data.
0: Yeah.
11: In 24.
0: Oh, yeah. They stole the Social Security information, which is a felony.
11: Yeah, if you look up that thing about Beltsville, Maryland, Cyclospora, it's just chilling.
0: Yeah. Well, I knew that they used to, test all over the world, if in our food supply, for 10 different of these parasites and bacteria and diseases and whatnot. And now they only test for two. And Cyclospora and, is one of the eight that they got rid of. I'm with you, Tom. It's outrageous. It's obscene. And screwworm. The screwworm, we were spending, $2-3 million a year testing for screwworm down in Texas? This thing that kills cattle. And now that it's here and we didn't catch it in time and it's spread across Texas, we're now looking at spending at least $1 billion to purge screwworm out of the Texas cattle crops. I mean, this is just insane what these people are doing. They've got this weird hatred for government because it has to be funded by taxes on rich people. And then the on the take idiots on the Supreme Court, these Republicans on the Supreme Court said, well, yeah, rich people, they can buy elections. They can own politicians. No problem. Let's make that happen. And this is what you get.
11: I mean, Tom, real quick, I know I'm nuttier than a squirrel turd, but damn it, I'm seeing a pattern of them deliberately trying to burn America to the ground.
0: I think you're right. And I think you're much more than a squirrel turd, Tom. I've never heard that one before, but that's a good one. Tom, thanks a lot for the call. I gotta move along, but thank you. Yeah, good talking to you. Keno in Lakeland, Florida. Hey, Keno, happy Freeze Day. What's on your mind today?
12: Happy Freeze Day. Putin is instructing Trump to make America go away. MAGA, make America go away.
0: Oh, I like that.
12: In these troubled times, thanks be for your program, Tom. Not only are you an inspiration, but many of your callers, including Norma in Alabama and Jeff in Portland and so on. And I was inspired by a phrase your caller Kenyatta used, and I've been calling Trump the Pied Piper con man. Mm. And I added the phrase his zombie supporters, including his boot-licking zombies in Congress. Now, coincidentally, at a store with remaindered books, I found a 2020 book by the liberal economist Paul Krugman titled Arguing with Zombies, The Liberal Fight for a Better Future. Mm-hmm. Recently, a friend in his 70s said when he was growing up in the 1950s and 60s, it seemed the world was getting better with color television, jet planes to fly to Europe, improvement in civil rights for minorities and so on. But the last 20 years, it seems that the world is getting worse. With climate crisis, unaffordable housing, health care that's unaffordable. So I propose the Democrats use a phrase for the coming elections. Vote for Democrats who offer the only hope for a better future for us non-rich. The only hope for a better future. Because as Krugman says in his book, Arguing with Zombies, this institutional conservatives have this program. So the rich are getting richer and the poor are getting poorer. So the only hope for a better future is to vote for Democrats.
0: Keto, I have a question for you. Hoping that some of the Republican trolls who likes to call in the program are listening. When was, you've been a Republican most of your life. What was the thing or what was the moment that caused you to say enough of that already?
12: Okay, for 50 years I was a Republican and I felt like I was a moderate Republican that promoted the idea of working with Democrats, middle of the road.
0: Mm-hmm.
12: But when those people stormed that Capitol after 50 years, that meant that the Republican Party had become criminal. Mm-hmm. And I could not participate anymore with criminals. I was a moderate, but up to that point, middle of the road. But I just couldn't stand to be in a party
0: January
12: that had 6th become
0: that,
12: criminal.
0: That did it. That's fascinating. Well,
12: I wrote a letter in my local paper saying that I renounced my membership in the Republican Party for a group of people that would storm the Capitol and so on and become criminal. And if only other Republicans could realize that this Pied Piper con man has got them deceived. And so hopefully more and more people are waking up. And but the Democrats are the only hope for a better future, because the world seems to be getting worse in a lot of different ways. And the Republicans don't offer anything about helping us non-rich.
0: Yeah.
12: They're just helping the rich. And as you've pointed out, all those tax cuts have added up to a 37%, $37 trillion deficit, and it's all because of tax cuts. And so the rich are getting richer. And my father was a Democrat, and he says the Democrats are for the working class people and the Republicans are for the rich people. That's still true more so than ever. And so come on, people.
0: Yeah,
12: realize right. that the Republicans are taking us to a cliff, and it's going to be a horrible future if we don't get rid of the Republicans.
0: Yeah, that was Harry Truman's slogan, in fact. The Democrats are for the working man, and the Republicans are for the fat cats. You're absolutely right. Keno, thank you. And thank you for, forgive my personal question, but thank you for a straightforward answer. I appreciate it.
12: Your program is an inspiration for us all, and many of the callers, like, say, Norma and Jeff in Portland and Kenyatta, many, many. You're cast of colorful characters, I call it.
0: There you go. Keno, thank you. Good talking to you. I appreciate it. Yeah. Ziggy in Oneonta, New York. Hey, Ziggy, what's on your mind today?
13: Hey, Tom. Now that we're at the end of the primary season, it's time that all the Democrats get on board and support all of our candidates, even if the candidate was not our first choice.
0: Mm-hmm.
13: Now, having said that, this is the last time I'm going to complain about a Democrat between now and the election.
0: Right.
13: Last night, I saw on TV Ben Wickner being interviewed, and he's out promoting his book.
0: Mm-hmm.
13: And it just made me go livid. I'm saying, well, this explains where you've been for the last few months. We haven't seen or heard from you.
0: He's been writing a book.
13: And
0: well, he tried.
13: And
0: I mean, you know, he was in the competition to be the head of the DNC, and they said, no, we're gonna put this, you know, this other guy in. And so, I don't think you can criticize him for writing a book after he got turned down.
13: Oh, maybe
0: for the
13: I shouldn't. Yeah, maybe not Ben. Yeah, yeah. For some reason, I was thinking it was the other guy. I thought he was the guy that was the head of the DNC. I guess I stand corrected.
0: No, yeah, no, the current head of the DNC. I'm drawing a blank on his name. He's so
13: I can't think of his name. I thought he was part of. Thought he was the DNC
0: Martin?
13: Person. Okay, well then I'm going to have to go back and rewatch the interview because I just got so upset. Over the idea of that.
0: It's Mr. Martin. I'm forgetting his first name.
13: Oh, that's right. It's Martin. Okay,
0: Ken Martin. Ken Martin.
13: Excuse me, I should have done more research before I called you.
0: Yeah.
13: I
0: was just no, Ben, made me Ben Wickler is unemployed, to the best of my knowledge, and that's, you know.
13: All right, that's fine then. Yeah, that's fine then. Okay, so then go out and vote for Democrats and don't listen to me.
0: God bless you, Ziggy.
13: Okay, take care.
0: Thanks
13: Bye-bye.
0: A lot. Good talking to you, yeah. Yeah, no, Ben was the head of the Democratic Party in Wisconsin for years, and may still be affiliated with them in some way. I don't know the details of it. He has been on this program a number of times. He's a friend of the show, and he's a good man. And I wish he was running the Democratic Party right now. I really, really, really do. 46 minutes past the hour, picking up your calls here on Anything Goes Weekend.
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0: Ben also worked for Move On in D.C. back in the day. It's the place where smart people get their news. Back with more reports in just a moment.

0: One of the most important and often misunderstood aspects of the American experiment is this. 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
8: 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Dr. Abdul El-Sayed just won the Democratic primary for U.S. Senate in Michigan. 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
2: They dusted off an old disguise.
0: Welcome back. 52 minutes past the hour. Picking up your calls here. Jim in Vancouver, Washington. Hey, Jim, what's up?
10: Hey, I got a video recommendation for everybody, I guess.
0: Mm-hmm.
10: I just stumbled on it on a YouTube. It's a website called Taboo Education. And the name of it is Why Are Americans So Bloody Stupid?
0: Huh. What kind of education did you say?
10: Taboo education.
0: Oh, taboo. Okay.
10: Yeah, yeah. And she's, I don't know anything about her, but it's a pretty impressive thing that explains a whole lot about what the last few callers have been talking about.
0: Well, give me a less than 1 minute summary if you can, Jim.
10: Okay, her contention is that the country was founded by intellectuals that wrote the Declaration and the Constitution, and then Andrew Jackson came along and kind of
0: dumbed us down,
10: became anti-intellectual, and Thomas Mann went to Germany, and the gist of it is that Americans are devoid of critical thinking.
0: That's interesting. Thomas Mann went to Germany in the 1870s. In the 1890s, he was pitching compulsory public education to the city of Boston as a way, or to actually the state of Massachusetts, as a way to break the back of the Catholics in Boston, because they had created their own schools. And at that time, Massachusetts was run by a right-wing Protestant cult called the Order of the Star-Spangled Banner. They called themselves the Know-Nothings because their secret handshake was you'd do this little handshake and say, I know nothing. And so that's how we got, you know, compulsory education, was out of this plan to break the back of the Catholic power in Boston. But I, you know, I'm a fan actually of compulsive public education, or compulsory, excuse me. You know, yeah, his sales pitch was that schools would, you know, with the bell ringing every hour and subjects broken out, would make good compliant workers for factories and good order-taking people for the military. I'm assuming that's what you're referring to, Jim.
10: Exactly, exactly. And then it carries on with IQ testing and eugenics.
0: Yeah,
10: and,
0: I wrote a book about this called Tom Hartman's Complete Guide to ADHD. There's 2 chapters in there about Horace Mann and our education system. It's out of print now, but you can still find used copies. But, yeah, I get it. I totally get it. And Andrew Jackson was horrible. That's why Donald Trump has hung his picture in the White House, you know. He called himself the Indian Killer. He was quite proud of that name.
10: And her point was, how can the most powerful, allegedly democratic country in the world have a village idiot for a president?
0: Yeah, well.
10: And she kind of goes through and lists communications, the media, and it's worth watching. It's a broadside.
0: Interesting.
10: Part of the world thinks of us like that.
0: I'll check it out, Jim.
10: I'll check it out. If I got a second, I did spend some time living in New Zealand 50 years ago, and I stepped on my tongue and uttered a uncouth phrase and said, well, if it wasn't for the U.S., you guys would all be speaking Japanese. And boy, howdy, I got some reaction.
0: I can imagine.
10: All justified.
0: Yeah.
10: But from World War II veterans.
0: They fought hard and they had huge losses.
10: Boy, I'll say. They said, you know, the one little Maori said, maybe USA stands for uninformed, selfish, and arrogant.
0: Yeah.
10: And I took that to heart.
0: Sadly.
10: Anyway, I really respect your program.
0: Yeah, well, thank you, Jim. You know, there was this meme that was very popular around the world. It was based on a book, The Ugly American, that apparently came out in the 40s or 50s or maybe 60s. I never read it, but, you know, I've heard it referred to over and over. When we lived in Germany, a number of people, you know, would refer to The Ugly American. You know, the tourists would come over and just you know, be so arrogant and treat the locals like crap and stuff like that. So apparently that's what you stepped into when you lived in New Zealand all those years ago.
10: Oh, I was really well taken care of. I was an illegal immigrant.
0: I'm sorry, Jim. I got to drop you. You can't talk like that. And apologies to anybody who might be offended. But I get it. I totally get it. It is, and this is the problem with live radio. Our reputation around the world has not, you know, it was ragged around the edges in places back in the 80s when I lived in Germany, but now it's just in the toilet. You know, people are either laughing at Donald Trump, they're scared of Donald Trump, or mostly they're disgusted by him and us for having elected him. We'll be right back.
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0: If you're a homeowner in America, you need to listen to this. 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

0: NBC News Radio, I'm Mark Mayfield. President Trump is directing the Pentagon to scale back joint military exercises with South Korea, saying the decision is linked to Seoul's refusal to participate in U.S.-Israeli actions against Iran. In a Truth Social post, Trump wrote that although the drills could not be fully canceled at this stage, he was not happy that the U.S. had agreed to take part and highlighted his very good relationship with North Korean leader Kim Jong-un. The head of U.S. Central Command says there are indeed mental health challenges on board the aircraft carrier USS Abraham Lincoln after a sailor reportedly tried to jump overboard. Tammy Trujillo has the story.
1: But Admiral Brad Cooper said the ship had the lowest reported number of cases related to mental health out of all 11 active carriers. Cooper visited the ship on Saturday, which has been on a record deployment at sea in support of the war with Iran. Cooper called his visit awe-inspiring and praised the crew for making mental health a leadership priority. The USS George Washington is on its way to the Middle East to relieve the Lincoln. I'm Tammy Trujillo.
0: The memorandum of understanding that was supposed to put a pause on fighting between the U.S. and Iran is expiring today. The deal was reached in June after high-level talks mediated by Pakistan. There's little evidence that either side wants to extend the agreement. Both sides have accused the other of violating the terms of the deal multiple times. The Food and Drug Administration has upgraded an egg recall to the highest risk level. Here's Lisa Carton.
2: The FDA declared it a Class 1 recall on Wednesday, citing the possibility that consuming the eggs could cause serious health consequences or death. According to the latest update, nearly 98 people have been sickened across 17 states. The recalled products were sold under several brands, including Kroger, Brookshire's, Country Morning, Simple Truth, and Sunups. I'm Lisa Carton.
0: And Tropical Storm Lala is losing a bit of strength as it moves westward away from the main Hawaiian Islands. 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
5: And welcome, brothers, sisters, working class heroes. This is the Rick Smith Show. Thanks so much for being here today on the big program. Lots to get to, lots to talk about. Had someone throw at me, you know, Rick, how do we recreate the prosperity of the golden age of our economy? How do we get back to those fabulous 50s? How do we make America great again? Seriously, this is, you go, really? Have you not been paying attention? The reality is the upward mobility that we saw in the fabulous 50s wasn't magic. And I've been saying this for years. It was policy, smart policy. It was the result of very deliberate pro-worker structures, extremely strong unions, cheap and abundant housing because we had policy that invested in it. And oh, by the way, education was attainable. Yeah. We made public investments, and oh, by the way, we constrained corporate and financial power. You want the prosperity of the past? You want that working class prosperity? That's what you have to do. And we need modern versions of those same pillars. We need a true living wage and tied to productivity. Productivity is higher than it's ever been, and yet the share of it going to working people keeps getting less and less and less. In the 50s, wages rose steadily as productivity went up. So the more productive our economy got, the bigger the working class got. Isn't hard to figure out. Not hard to figure out. And we did that because we had very strong unions. So we need to rebuild union power. And as the folks over at the Economic Policy Institute pointed out, if we were to triple union density, get back to a third of the workforce, it could mean almost $8,000 more in every worker's pocket. Yeah. So when you look at that, you go, hey, maybe we could do some of that. Maybe we could help workers join and form unions to negotiate with the bosses to get some of that wealth. So maybe they're not buying stock back and divvying out the winnings to the investor class. Just maybe. But also they treated housing not as shelter. They treated it as shelter, not as a speculative asset. In the 50s, and my grandparents went through this, you know, it was like, you know, double your yearly household income. This was the cost of a house versus today where it's like 6 to 10 times more or worse, depending on where you are. So we need affordability policies. Absolutely. And those affordability policies are twofold. One, higher wages. Yes. And two, massive investments like we made after World War II when my grandparents' generation came home from war. They built communities on cost plus 2 or 3% for these building contractors to build all kinds of housing. We need to do that again. But also, we need the education system that they had then. And we need to get to free tuition or at least near free public higher education and training. Workers need to be able to get skills and not have to spend a lifetime in debt because you just needed to have some skin in the game. We need to undo all of the conservative neocon Reaganomics that has destroyed this economy. And then we need to start talking about how do we get healthcare away from employment? How do we push towards universal, single payer? How do we move towards some kind of a system, Medicare for all, call it what you want, but to ensure that when people need healthcare, they have it. They don't go bankrupt. We can do smart things. We can make smart policies. We can have the ability to have a single income breadwinner in the household and a parent stay home. Because, you know, childcare is kind of expensive. But if parents want to work, we should be moving towards policy to get childcare for people. Understand, our tax structures are terrible. It favors, you know, we need tax structures that actually reward work. Instead of, I don't know, rewarding gambling on Wall Street, we need industrial policies that are going to anchor jobs here to the U.S. Post-World War II, we controlled a huge share of global manufacturing. And, you know, thanks to our free trade idiocy policies, what did that get us? Well, we gave our jobs away. There's a lot we need to be doing. We need to be restraining capital. Yeah, absolutely. We need to make sure that wage theft is punished. Biggest crime. And understand, there are things that we have to be doing policy-wise that we're just not. Raising the minimum wage. Smart thing. But are we going to do that? I hope so. But if you're watching what I'm watching, anything that I just said, any of those things, go down the laundry list of things that I just laid out. All of those things are viewed as socialist or communist now. And yet, it's what built my grandparents' possibility to go from homelessness to dying in their home with dignity, to leading a productive, prosperous life that raised children, that gave them respect in old age and opportunity. But what we're hearing, you talk about unions, you talk about the raising the minimum wage, talk about universal public education or anything like that. It's now communist and has to be discarded as such because they don't want you to know the history that we once did this stuff. We for ourselves through our government used to do all of this because the rich people don't want to share. And guess who controls the messaging machine that gives us these narratives? Oh, yeah, the rich people. My grandfather always said, if a rich guy's going to take a buck out of his pocket to tell you you don't need something, you better spend two to get it. We better start spending two to get it. Quick break, right back. I'm Rick Smith, and this is Labor History in Two. On this day in labor history, the year was 1913. Silk workers in Paterson, New Jersey ended their unsuccessful 6-month strike. By 1900, Paterson had won the nickname Silk City. Skilled weavers, ribbon weavers in particular, were proud of their craft. They were tenacious in fighting for the respect and decent wages they thought they deserved.
6: Earlier that spring, these skilled ribbon weavers united all of the silk workers and went on strike. The strikers' main demand was a call for the 8-hour workday. The strikers were aided by members of the Industrial Workers of the World, most notably Big Bill Haywood and Elizabeth Gurley Flynn. The strike also drew attention from intellectuals in Greenwich Village in New York. In fact, some time after the strike started, many of the Greenwich Villagers came to Paterson to observe the strike firsthand. They were impressed by the solidarity among the many nationalities of the silk workers and the courage of the strikers. The strike spread to other towns in New Jersey, as well as Pennsylvania, New York, and Connecticut. Meanwhile, by May, the Greenwich Villagers were working on what they called the Paterson Pageant. They hoped to bring public attention to the workers' struggles by staging a dramatic performance of the strike. On June 7th, Madison Square Garden was overflowing with 15,000 audience members and more filling the standing room only. Yet, while the Paterson pageant did bring money into the strike fund, this was not enough to help all of the workers on strike. Finally, the strikers returned to work. They were able to get a 9-hour workday at most job sites, but the elusive quest for the 8-hour day remained incomplete.
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5: So as Democrats are out pushing to raise the minimum wage, the right-wing think tank world is pushing out their experts. They're, you know, experts, pushing them out into corporate media, spreading horror stories of why it would be horrible, horrible, if employers had to pay a reasonable living wage to people. And most recently, I came across a piece over at the Washington Post, you know, the people's newspaper. This piece, this opinion piece, again, right-wing think tank, argues that phasing out the tipped minimum wage has hurt restaurants, it's hurt employers, it's hurt employees, it's done more harm than good, and now, thank goodness, the city has paused this, and it's going to help everyone recover. And I look at this, and this framing is interesting to me, because they're trying to push it as a cautionary tale. If you do this, all your restaurants are going to close, you're going to lose jobs, and you're going to have to cook at home. That's kind of what they're saying. I'm here to share some thoughts on, well, what's reality in this world? Can we do away with a tipped minimum wage? Can we earn a living decent wage and still have, well, employers? That's why I've asked Saru Yaraman to come share some thoughts with us. Saru is the president of One Fair Wage. You can check out their website, onefairwage.org. Saru, thanks for taking time for us.
8: Thank you for having me.
5: So walk me through this D.C. scenario. I know that D.C. was phasing out the tipped minimum wage. I wanted to make sure that if you showed up to work, you got paid a decent wage. Now what the right-wing think tank world is saying, it was a horrible experiment, and it's the cautionary tale for everyone else. What happened?
8: Well, first, I want to make sure everybody knew that D.C. voters voted for this 3 times, right? They voted for it in 2018. They voted again in 2022. They signed petitions in 2020. I mean, D.C. voters over and over and over again have said, we believe workers in the district should be paid at least the minimum wage with tips on top, tipped workers. And then we won this in 2022, and the DC budget office itself put out their own data. The district's own budget office put out data showing that, in fact, the restaurant industry grew every year since the initiative passed. And two more things to that. We hit the highest number of restaurant industry jobs in DC in recorded history in Washington, D.C. after this passed. Also from the D.C. budget office, not from us, from the D.C. budget office. A third entity also put out data showing that D.C. became the highest tipping place in the United States of America. So tips are higher, establishments are growing, and jobs are increasing. And the D.C. City Council, based on a few restaurants saying, we can't do this, we don't want to pay more, and using regular restaurant closures as evidence. You know, every year some restaurants close, using regular restaurant closures as evidence, convinced business-friendly corporate Democrats on the D.C. City Council to pause this increase that voters had voted on multiple times. And the truth is, if you look at the data, restaurants have continued to grow in D.C. both as the wage was going up and even after it paused. And because the D.C. Council did all of this, the person who led the fight, let's be clear, Rick, lost his seat and his race for mayor. And the person who won for mayor in Washington, D.C. is Janice Lewis-George, who was the champion of this issue for the last many, many years, and who always said this is good for the district and should not be paused. So not only was all of this a lie, and I honestly feel very proud to be attacked and criticized by the right-wing billionaire-led Washington Post. Let's be clear who owns and controls the Washington Post.
5: Jeff Bezos. Yep.
8: That's right. And so I'm very proud that they're coming after us because it means we got their attention. But the reality on the ground is even the district's own budget office has said there's been growth. The industry's doing great. And guess what? The person who fought for workers all along is now the mayor, is going to be mayor.
5: Yeah, but here's the thing. I read these articles in the Washington Post because, you know, we're the people's newspaper owned by a billionaire. And I had a conversation around this with someone who you know, works in a shipping dock, makes $32 an hour. It's a good union job with good wages, good benefits, all of that. Complaining that the person at the gas station down the street's making $18 an hour, which is pushing the price of everything up. So I look at this and, you know, I had to remind him. I know a guy who's working on a shipping dock making $32 an hour.
8: Yeah.
5: But, you know, it's this kind of Hunger Games scenario where I'm sorry, I would like you to do better. But if you do better, then I'm going to do worse. That we're continually fed. And this editorial piece by the Post really plays into that in pitting workers against one another. And I think that's something that has to be discussed a little bit.
8: Totally. And Rick, I encourage you and everybody out there to look up this new booklet that's just come out called Markets for Humans by an academic from Oxford and a business owner, Nick Hanauer. What it puts out, it's called Markets for Humans. Please look it up. And what it puts out is that the entire field of economics and these premises we all have bought, that somehow raising wages for one person hurts other people, that it kills jobs or it increases inflation, none of these things have borne out to be true in the data. And we keep proving it over and over and over again. Each time the minimum wage goes up, jobs grow, number of establishments grows, and they keep feeding us these lies that we keep buying. In fact, the Markets for Humans book indicates that the greatest period of economic growth in U.S. history was when we had the biggest middle class. So making people middle class, or join the middle class, able to consume, is really good for economic yep. growth. It is good for jobs. It is good for businesses because people consume.
5: Yeah, no,
8: and
5: back
8: it
5: when
8: doesn't
5: we,
8: raise prices.
5: Back when we had an incredibly high top marginal tax rate, back when we had 35% union density, back when we had strong government policies, a strong minimum wage. Yeah, we had a strong, growing, burgeoning middle class of
8: That's
5: consumers
8: right.
5: who went in and bought stuff. And
8: That's
5: I just
8: right.
5: said this the other day, you know, we've given rich people all of the money, like a rich person's welfare. Whereas
8: That's
5: in the
8: right.
5: past, rich people had to actually work for it by providing things that we bought. The money
8: That's
5: gets
8: right.
5: to them eventually.
8: That's right.
5: They just
8: That's
5: had to
8: right.
5: work for it.
8: That's right. That's right. Look, the greatest steal of the last century has been all of our labor, all of the value of our labor being stolen by the 1% and by the billionaires and the corporations, and growth being them benefiting the most from growth and us not benefiting from the value of our own labor. And so I was sharing with you, I'm so frustrated at the idea that we're going to solve affordability by just reducing prices. That is another lie that we've been told over and over and over again because they don't want to raise our wages.
5: Yep.
8: But the easiest solution to the cost of living crisis is to raise people's wages closer to the cost of living.
5: No, absolutely. And I've told this story 1,000 times. You know, my grandparents lived through the stagflation era of the 70s. They bought their house in the 60s when it was kind of hard to pay the mortgage. But by the end of the 70s, their mortgage was a day's pay. And why is that? It's because the unions had

0: members have signed on to and Senator Murphy has introduced in the Senate that would raise the minimum wage to $25 an hour for big businesses by 2030 and for smaller businesses over a longer time period. And it is about getting people closer to the cost of living. In my opinion, this is the number one thing that politicians can and should do to address the cost of living crisis.
1: Now, if you were to raise it up to, let's say, $25 an hour, I know other places have gone up to 30 that they're seeking potentially. How many people would benefit from that? Because, look, most of the people I know, they're not making more than $30 an hour. And if it is, it's only a couple bucks more. They're not making $100 or $200. And that's not what we're asking for. Because the ridiculous argument I get, well, if you're going to raise the minimum wage, why not just make it $100 an hour? Yeah. We're not talking about being that ridiculous. We're talking about being able to live and exist.
0: That's right. And actually, that was, believe it or not, Franklin Delano Roosevelt, President Roosevelt's original idea when he passed the first federal minimum wage in the country. If you go back and look at it, he said, we need a wage in this country that is the minimum any worker of any industry needs to meet the cost of living. That is the idea of a minimum wage and has been for 100 years. But now the cost of living is at minimum 25 and the federal minimum wage is $7.25. And again, that differential has been stolen from us by the people at the top. Yeah. And so it is time that we demand universally for all workers, regardless of industry, that our wages meet the cost of living. Hence 25 as a floor, but allowing higher cost regions like New York and California to go up to 30 is essential.
1: Yeah, no, but here's the thing, and this is where I get from the right, and I know the right-wing think tank people say, you know, the minimum wage was never something you were supposed to live on, Saru. It's a teenager's wage. The McDonald's is all teenagers, you know, while the teenagers are in school. It's all That's teenagers. Right.
0: They're not. They're working adults. And sadly, you know, at this point, 50% of working Americans, mostly adults in America, do not earn enough to meet the cost of living, which is a minimum of $25. So if we raise the minimum wage to 25, to answer your earlier question, you're talking about 50% of America, of working America, would get a raise. At least 67 million workers would get a raise. Because the cost of living has just exploded so greatly, we need that minimum wage, you know, we need that minimum wage to be closer to what people need to live.
1: So what do you say to the argument then? Because I know this is going to come. If you raise wages like that, inflation's going to skyrocket and you're not going to help those people anyway because employers are just going to pass it on in higher costs because, hey, their profits are sacrosanct.
0: So we just did a thorough economic impact analysis of a $30 measure we're moving here in the Bay Area in California. Even for $30, economists said over the length of the increase, which is a full decade for small businesses, you're talking about less than 1% price increases, less than 1%. And that's for 30. You'd be talking about half of 1% if you're talking about 25. Over the period of the increase, and that is if employers pass on 100% of their costs to consumers, which they generally don't. And this is why, Rick, because when people are paid more, guess what? They stay longer. And so employers save money and they don't need to pass on 100% of the increase to consumers. But I do want to share with you, I am not finding that most voters in America are turned off by this argument of inflation. In fact, we're finding in a lot of places when we're polling, if we say to people, do you support a living wage for all? Overwhelmingly, two-thirds of Americans say yes, even in red states. And then if you say, but what about inflation? It's going to raise prices. We find most voters are saying back to us, what are you talking about? Prices have already gone way up. The only thing that has not gone up is my paycheck.
1: No, absolutely. Now, you brought up Costco a minute ago, and I'm a big Costco fan now. I'm a convert. They built one in our area and happy there because I'll be honest, I go there and I empty out my wallet every week or so, and I have never had a negative interaction with anybody that works there, from the person that hands me the hot dog to the person who's, you know, pointing me in a direction. Everyone there seems happy. Everyone seems helpful. I can't say that about a lot of other places that I've had to go shop. That to me is kind of like a shopper's miracle, if you will, of happy people wanting to be at their jobs.
0: That's right. Yes. In fact, there was a really great article in another billionaire paper, the Wall Street Journal, but even they felt compelled to write it about a a cashier at Costco who has worked there for 20 years and is now earning $33 an hour and has a $1 million pension because

0: Costco also offers their workers retirement security and is so happy and so skilled at his job and has stayed at Costco this entire time with one job, not three, but one job, because he's paid enough to serve you, Rick, in a really happy, friendly way. And so Costco has proved what we've been saying all along, that in fact, increasing wages does not decrease jobs or growth or business expansion. It's just the opposite. Yep. Increasing wages increases your potential to get consumers who like shopping there to spend because your people are happy and do a good job.
1: No, look, when I was chasing nickels as a young man, working just above minimum wage, the argument was minimum wage, minimum effort. And that comes out. And I don't know, as an employer, why you would want that to infect your workplace. But I guess it is about greed, control. I don't know. So walk me through, how we get to a point to where we respect work again in this country. Because sadly, for too long, again, that Hunger Games mentality, I got mine, screw the guy behind me. How do we get to this point? Because look, I'm a union guy. You're a minimum wage person. Your club in the bag has raised the minimum wage. Mine's get everybody into unions to negotiate. I think the two of them should be.
0: They have to be
1: in both in the same bag.
0: That's right. They have to be in the same bag. And I think both of us are facing a moment right now where so much of America is not just demanding this, they are kicking out incumbent politicians who don't deliver on this and bringing in people like Janice Luce George in D.C. who support living wages and support unions also. So I'm excited. We have a dozen states and cities where 25, 27, or 30 is moving on the ballot. I think it's really important through these local and state campaigns to show that democracy can deliver on cost of living. I think it's really important to create hope right now, and especially because, Rick, this is not just an affordability crisis. This is about a crisis of democracy. Yeah. And if we want working people to care about saving democracy, we have to prove that democracy is worth saving. And we do it by delivering increased paychecks, by organizing people to deliver increased paychecks.
1: Last line of questioning I've got for you on this, because, increasing the minimum wage, me wanting stronger unions and a stronger minimum wage, obviously, now being framed as communist or socialist or some of this, because, hey, there were some candidates in some places that ran on a DSA platform that included strong labor rights, strong minimum wage, strong workplace protections, redistribution of wealth to where the way my grandparents, the people who fought World War II fought for. Politically, do you see this as a killer, or do you see this as something that maybe voters are going to be smart enough to work around?
0: I don't think voters care, Rick. Voters right now are worried about the fact that they work three jobs and still can't make ends meet. That is their top concern. I don't think voters care about all of these names, frankly, whether it's fascism or socialism or communism. I don't think people care. I think people are focused on, will you deliver for me? And the people who've been in office all along have not delivered, honestly, in either party, because they are too tied up with their billionaire donors and their corporate donors and the National Restaurant Association to deliver. And so people are done with that. They're looking to get people in, get people out who haven't delivered, get people in who do deliver. And it is incumbent on all of us to organize, to win things so that, again, we don't, this incredible, I won't say disgust with the political system should not result in us losing democracy. The way we save it is by proving that it can deliver.
1: There you go. Saru, I appreciate you taking time for us. Give me a marching order. What should we be doing to make sure this gets going?
0: Please, everybody, go to livingwageforall.org, sign up to get involved, and to tell your Congress member or senator to sign on to the Federal Living Wage for All Act.
1: There you go. Saru Yaraman, I appreciate the time, as always. Thanks so much.
0: Thank you. Thank you.
1: Want to hear your thoughts? Email me, rick@thericksmithshow.com. What should the minimum wage be? Should it be $30 an hour? And do you remember when 15 seemed like an unfathomable number? I do. Back after this.
2: From the Weatherology Weather Center, I'm meteorologist Michael Caro. For today, look for partial sunshine at times. Can't rule out a slight chance for an isolated shower developing with highs into the mid-70s. And for tonight, partly cloudy, a low of 64. For Tuesday, a chance for some afternoon showers and storms with highs working up to 80. Showers and storms still likely Tuesday night, then turning partly sunny Wednesday, upper 70s. And that's your latest Chicago weather update. Right now at 66.
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1: So the video clip of Steve Scalise has been making its rounds about how, you need an ID to get on a plane. You need an ID to get pasta from Olive Garden. And look, I got to tell you, the fact that you need an ID to get pasta from Olive Garden should be one of those consumer things you go, yeah, I'm just not going to do it. But understand, huge difference, massive difference between your choice to go get pasta from the garden and your access to the ballot box. Worlds different, but they got us trained thinking that, well, to get a hotel room, you need an ID. But you don't. You do, just not every single time. You do need to be identified. It is the law already. But here to share some thoughts on maybe just how crazy all of these conspiracy theories have gotten and all the justifications that we keep hearing from the Trump folks and from the voter ID folks. I've asked Pamela Smith to come share some thoughts. Pamela is the CEO and president of Verified Voting. You can check out their website at verifiedvoting.org. 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
6: Thank you for having me.
1: So let's start with Scalise. You got to have an ID to get more pasta, Pamela. So, yeah, more pasta, voting, same thing.
6: Exactly. No, actually, the best response that we've heard so far is we don't have a constitutionally protected right to never-ending breadsticks. We can look out for our linguine and guard our gnocchi and monitor our manicotti, but it has nothing to do with voting.
1: And look, I like the breadsticks, but I got to tell you, if someone said you got to dig into your pocket and show me your ID, I got to tell you, I'm not, for a bunch of reasons. The fact that you have to, they're expecting that is hysterical. And I got to tell you, I would really love to see the reaction now of people like me going, no, that's not happening. And what they do.
6: Yeah. I mean, you can make decisions as a consumer of products. Honestly, lots of people are worried about their pocketbooks these days, and they may not be even going out to eat. So they can have all the pasta that they want at home, and they don't have to show an ID.
1: Excellent.
6: Similarly, you should be able to vote at your kitchen table and send that in. And once you've identified yourself the first time, that should be enough. Yeah. And in most states, it really is. The rules vary quite a bit from one state to another as to what kind of proof that you are who you say you are is required. But universally, you require some proof when you register. Once you've registered, then they can use the data they have on file and your signature that they have on file, as well as other signatures like with the DMV database, other kinds of databases to check the signature on your vote by mail ballot when it comes in. And that's another safeguard that happens really every time. And I think a lot of people are not aware of that.
1: Let's talk about that. The mail-in ballot seems to be the sore spot. And I remember before the 2024 election and before the 2020 election, I remember saying, look, what's going to happen is, especially, as we were in the pandemic, On election night, you know, one side's going to have a huge lead. And then when you finish counting all of the votes, it's going to be decided. And it played out in 2020 exactly as everyone knew it was going to. And the messengers on the other side knew it was going to. But their message was they stole the election from us. We won Tuesday night. And by them counting the votes, you know, they cheated us. And there's widespread. In fact, the number of emails of people going, we have the data. We've got the receipts. There was widespread voter fraud with all of these mail-in ballots. And I got to tell you, that's probably the closest to a paper trail we've got, no?
6: It is a paper trail. One of the things we've advocated for over the years is to vote on paper, right? And there's a very good reason for that. First of all, paper ballots are simple and straightforward, and voters understand how to use them. As you're filling out the ballot, you're checking it as you go, making sure it says what you want it to. Once it's submitted and the votes are counted by machines, by computers, then they can use that physical paper ballot that you checked to confirm that the machines were working the way they're supposed to and that the count is right. So paper ballots serve a very good purpose, whether you're using it for a vote-by-mail ballot or whether you're voting in person. You still need to check it, and election officials use those ballots to check that the count was correct. So it is a safeguard, and very important, probably the most important one that we have.
1: But, you know, I don't know if you saw the big speech that just happened not too long ago. Widespread, you know, systematic voter fraud. The elections were rigged. The Chinese hacked in. Have all this information. How much of that is there any reality? Is there even a kernel of reality in that? Is it possible that, you know, someone was in there fiddling with the numbers? You know, I know years ago they were talking about, you know, the black box and all of that stuff. Is it possible to rig the machines?
6: One of the things that has changed over the years is that we're not using paperless voting machines any longer, except in one state, Louisiana, but they're working on getting paper. But all the other states have that physical record that you can check. And that's a really important factor. It means that even if somebody did get into the system and convert something, change something, modify something, you still have that documentary evidence of the intent of the voter. So you still have a way to prove the correct outcome, even if something went wrong. And it doesn't have to be somebody tampered with it. It could be something went wrong with the system, or it was programmed incorrectly this time around, or some other bug. It could be equipment breaks down, but having that paper means that you still have a way to prove the right outcome.
1: But are there instances where the votes were flipped, where everyone went to vote for this guy, and some magic happened, some computer mysterious kind of stuff, some little man in the box said, no, we've decided better, we're flipping those votes? Because look, I don't want to be on the wrong side of this. If it's actually happening, we should know. But I think we've kind of investigated this, haven't we?
6: Yeah, there's a big difference between the possibility of something happening and the actuality of it happening. Election interference, none of what was stated in the recent speech, none of the documents issued showed interference beyond anything we already knew. And that was, you know, accessing certain kinds of infrastructure like voter registration systems. Evidence exists of voting systems having changed votes or outcomes having been flipped through such methods. And I want to say this, I think it's really important. Software does fail.
1: Sure.
6: Right? And no voting system is unhackable. No system, no computer system is completely unhackable or bug-free. The real test is how you catch it. Are you auditing? Are you checking? Is there a way to recount? Is the system overall resilient to the kinds of attacks that could occur or the kinds of errors that can occur? And that, I think, is where people are not focusing enough on.
1: And your expertise,
6: what's the possibility, but rather what's the actuality in terms of how we check?
1: Right. I mean, anything is possible. Sure. I mean, there could be a little man in the box that we don't know about. You know, we could be living a virtual, you know, a Sims game that some drunk guy is, and we're all just part of. I mean, there's a lot of possibilities, but are there any facts? Cause I keep getting this same frame. We know there are facts. We have the receipts. We know they cheated. And I haven't seen it. If you show it to me, I might believe, but I haven't seen it.
6: No, there's actual evidence of errors that have occurred. There was a recent election in Pennsylvania, and it was a judicial retention election, right? You're voting whether we're going to keep these judges. And there were several possibilities. You could choose yes to the first judge and no to the second one, or vice versa, or yes to both or no to both. And in the testing process that happens with every election system before it goes out into the polling places, they didn't test for all of those variabilities. They tested for some of them. Yes, yes, and no, no, I think, but not the switch possibility. And shortly after voting commenced on that morning, some voters noticed that what they were seeing in the printout was not the same as what they were choosing. And because that was a, you know, voters noticed it right away. Once they noticed it, the election jurisdiction was able to quickly respond, know what to do, what to tell voters, and how to resolve it. That kind of thing can happen. And an audit can find errors and mistakes. And years ago in Florida, there was a not very good audit that nonetheless ended up overturning three different elections because something had gone wrong in the programming.
1: So is there enough
6: paper ballots? So they knew.
1: So is there enough of that that goes on to lead us to believe all of our elections are rigged and that the federal government needs to take over? Because, you know, look, we're inundated with all of this stuff. And one of my favorite bits are, do you know, there are more voters on the rolls than actual voters. There are dead people on the rolls, Pamela. And you go, yeah, maybe they're on the rolls. But did they actually get out of the grave and vote? That's the question. And the answer is no.
6: A journalist asked me a few years back, she said there was a question of somebody who had sent in their mail ballot and then had passed away before election day. And the question was whether that ballot should be counted. Honestly, I feel like this, you know, 80 plus year old should have had their last vote counted. But the rule in that state was clear. It won't count if you pass away before election day, even if you mailed it before. So, you know, those things don't happen. People are not voting from the grave.
1: But I do love how they take that kernel, that one little thing, and then it becomes this massive conspiracy theory that, you know, people are walking through graveyards signing people up to vote. And, you know, part of the other thing is that I hear a lot is, you know, all of these left groups, they're out there harvesting ballots and doing all of this stuff. And you go, well, if that is happening, that you know, there are crimes of people doing nefarious things. People go to jail for doing that stuff. Maybe we enforce those. But I don't think we've overturned our entire election system, do we?
6: No, we don't. And I think it's important to note that facts should not be confused with gut feelings. Sometimes, you know, it's hard for people who are all kind of talking to themselves, to each other, to feel like maybe somebody didn't like your candidate and that's why they voted a different way, and that it's not because something went wrong with the system. One of the things we encourage people to do is to be part of the system. Sign up to be a poll worker and you can learn how the safeguards are implemented in real time. How the whole system works as you go through training. And that's just a really valuable thing. Not only do you feel better about being part of your democracy when you do it, but election officials always need more poll workers. So definitely sign up to do it.
1: No, that's not the American way. The American way is just to complain about it.
6: We fight.
1: We're just going to argue over it because, you know, again, I have a friend who keeps telling me that in Bethpage, New York, there was a truck driver who was driving ballots all around, and you know, there are all these ballots, and you go, yeah, but did people put their name on them? Were they actually cast? And the answer was no, they weren't. And it does show kind of a bit of an ignorance of how the system works. And maybe your solution would be, maybe it's like jury duty. We should be pulling people in to be poll watchers.
6: I think it's important to know about some of the safeguards that exist. But the thing is that people mostly interact with elections, you know, once every few years, sometimes every 2 years, more often it's every 4 years. And so they can't be expected to know all the variations and rules that exist out there and all the ways that it works. We did some research recently about post-election audits. We wanted to know how people thought about them and how they would think about a particularly strong kind of audit. It's called a risk-limiting audit. And so we had focus groups in different key states, swing states, actually. And we asked them, you know, what happens after you vote, after you cast your ballot, whether you mailed it, whether you voted in person, what happens next? And they kind of, you know, looked around the room and said, I don't know. I hope somebody checks it, right? I hope somebody is checking that the count is correct. And the good news was in all of those states, somebody is checking. In two of those states, they had a particularly strong kind of check. All the states, all the swing states are doing some kind of checking. Candidates can challenge if they feel like something was wrong with the election. There is a prescribed challenge period in every state for the election. There are recount rules that can apply if the margin was very close. You know, there are all these particular safeguards in place that I think people think, oh, we just throw a bunch of ballots out there and cross our fingers and hope it works. And that's not how it works.
1: No, look, even if you do get miraculously get two ballots, and I never have, I've done mail-in ballots before because, you know, I had to, but I've never gotten two of them. I've always gotten one. But if you have two of them, walk me through what happens. If someone were to cast two ballots, like I got two of them, some miracle, the elections office sent me two ballots to my name, to my address for me to cast. What would then happen if I cast both of them?
6: Well, here's what would happen. Your first ballot, the first one through the gate would be counted. And then your name would be marked as having voted. So if you showed up in a polling place to try and vote in person, or if you tried to send in that second ballot, it would be caught. And there's a risk to you of trying to vote twice in the same election, right? That's fraudulent, even if it wasn't your fault that you ended up with two ballots, which would be very unlikely.
1: Yeah.
6: Yeah, another thing to know is that ballots, you might get a ballot in your mailbox that is for somebody who used to live where you live, and they don't live there anymore, but they haven't notified the elections office that they've moved, right? You can't forward that. That's not allowable. It's ballot mail is not forwardable. So, you know, there are all kinds of key safeguards in place that people don't recognize, yep, don't know exist.
1: Last conspiracy theory I want to get to. We got the dead people. We got the multiple ballots. We got the little man in the machine. Now we got to go after the immigrants because all of these illegals are voting. There are millions of illegals who are lining up at our polling places to cast ballots. And look, I don't know who's legal and who isn't, to be honest. I don't run around asking for papers, but I gotta think, if you're here in an undocumented fashion, you're probably not lining up at a government agency.
6: No, you're not. It's such high risk. And there was a case in Texas a few years back, a woman who was not eligible to vote because I believe of a past sentence, right? She was actually a citizen, but she was not eligible to vote yet. And somehow they registered her. And so she thought it was okay. Like she even asked, you know, about the rules about that. And they said, oh, it's okay. And she ended up voting and then she was prosecuted. So, you know, even for someone who's a citizen, this is a risk.
1: Yeah.
6: So someone who is a non-citizen is, you know, just trying to stay out of trouble, trying to do things right, do things by the book. This recent situation that was found in New Jersey about the software system having either incorrectly flagged non-citizens as citizens or had, in any case, not notified that that was flagged when the person was at the DMV. You know, they ask the question, are you a citizen? Your answer is no. Then that's flagged that you're not a citizen. So you're not trying to register. If that isn't filtering those out, then that person might be inadvertently registered as a citizen. Well, then what? Does that mean I'm supposed to vote now? I don't know. I got this stuff. So that's the kind of error that happens. I mentioned before, no system is bug free. Software fails, right? And the question is, are you auditing for that? are you checking that the system is working right, whether it's a voting system or whether it's a registration system? And how quickly can you find it? So nobody wants to see those kinds of things, but that was not a bunch of people trying to illicitly vote. That was a case of software doing it wrong.
1: And I would argue that even in that case, those people probably didn't show up to vote. Yeah. And that we would have caught that if had they done it, right? I mean, there would have been a check. You would have known. You would have been able to go back and cross-reference who voted and who was. And we're rounding those people up as we speak, right?
6: 100%.
1: All zero of them.
6: Yeah, all zero of them. And that's not the only time something like that happened. But that, technology helps us in a lot of ways, but it's not perfect, and we have to correct for it.
1: But given all of this, all of the conspiracies we've now kind of lumped into one rigged kind of thought, is it enough to make Herschel Walker the senator from Georgia, or Doug Mastriano the governor of Pennsylvania, after the shellackings both of them took at the polls in 2020 or 2024 and 2026?
6: Look, I think that whatever the outcome is, and especially in those two states you mentioned, those are states that do audits and more robust audits than not. And they have ballots that can be counted by hand if there's any question at all. So voters can rely on those facts. Voters should do several things to safeguard their vote. They should check their ballot carefully before they cast it. They should check their registration, and you can do that online. Go and check, make sure it says what it's supposed to, and if not, contact your county election official to get it corrected. And when they go vote, make sure that it says what you want it to say. Ask a poll worker if you have any questions. If you're voting by mail, use whatever ballot tracking system is available in your state, because that's the best thing since sliced bread. You can track the progress of your ballot both ways. And finally, go be a poll worker. If you can spare the time, it's the most important thing you can do to help safeguard our democracy from the inside.
1: Excellent. Excellent stuff, Pamela. I appreciate you taking time for us. Good stuff. I hope folks will go to verifiedvoting.org for more information on the work that you guys do. Pamela Smith, thanks so much.
6: Thank you.
1: Want to hear your thoughts. Any better conspiracy theories? Anything we missed? I want to hear your thoughts. Rick at the Rick Smith Show.com. Quick break. Right back. Stick around.

0: I'm Rick Smith, and this is Labor History in Two. On this day in labor history, the year was 1877. That was the day that a mob began an attack on Chinese workers in San Francisco that killed four people. During the mid-1870s, a depression swept across the nation. White workers from the East Coast headed west, many to San Francisco, hoping to find a job. Skilled Chinese workers who had completed their labor on the Transcontinental Railroad also came to the city. There, the Chinese laborers found work in trades like cigar making and also open laundries. Resentment against the Chinese workers grew in the city's white working class. In the summer of 1877, workers on the East Coast railroads walked off their jobs after their wages were cut repeatedly. A wave of labor militancy washed over the nation. Historians often refer to that summer as the Great Upheaval, a time where capital and labor literally battled in the streets. In San Francisco, the Working Men's Association, a socialist workers' organization, called for a rally in front of City Hall. The meeting began with speeches against the titans of capital. But soon, a group of angry workers began to demand speakers, quote, talk about the Chinese. A mob stormed off to terrorize Chinese residents. They burned 20 Chinese laundries. After the violence ended the next day, the anti-Chinese rhetoric continued. An Irish-born freight handler by the name of Dennis Kearney became the vocal leader of the call that the Chinese must go. Adherence to the anti-Chinese cause came to be known as Kearneyism. The backlash against Chinese workers spread beyond California. In 1882, Congress passed the Chinese Exclusion Act. Solidarity of workers had fallen to racism. For more information, go to laborhistoryin2.com, like us on Facebook, follow us on Twitter at laborhistoryin2.
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0: So again, lots of conspiracy theories around elections. And look, Trump's just feeding the fire they stole from me. When the reality is there's no there. And the reason I think it's important is I have talked to so many people who have believed to their core that there's all of this nefarious stuff going on. When the reality is, you want to talk about real voter fraud and intimidation and all of that, it's coming from the Trumpites. You know, I knew a guy years ago who he would dress up in a suit and drive around in his his Impala so that people would think he was like a cop, tinted windows. And the idea he thought in his head is that, well, you know, people who have got a guilty conscience, they won't show up to vote illegally. And you go, there's nobody doing that. And for this kind of, really, this kind of all-out assault, it is interesting because there doesn't seem to be any of the things that they're pointing to. Now, my favorite story of all, and it's always been, there was a guy, I was working a line on election day, and there was a guy who swore to me that he got like 15 ballots in the mail. And that if he was a dishonest man, he could have filed every one of those 15. I'm like, I wish you would have, because had you done all 15, if you got them, you'd be spending a lot of time in jail. And I said, but I would like you to bring them back to me. And oddly enough, I had said this to a bunch of people. This guy did. This guy brought back what he thought were ballots. And what they were, they did look fairly official in his defense. But what they were a group saying, hey, fill this form out, you know where I'm going, to get a ballot. And they kept sending them out because the names kept showing up without looking for a ballot. So they kept sending things out. And he thought in his head that he could have voted 15 times. And this is where I'm struggling with our corporate-controlled media, the right-wing media, is that they perpetuate this nonsense. Now, do I want illegals voting? No. Do I want people who are voting 16 times? No. But this, what we're seeing now, is just about keeping people away from the ballot box. And yeah, Steve Scalise is right. You probably do need to get an ID. Corporate policy is got to have an ID to get free pasta. So just don't buy the pasta. But in this country, you have a constitutional right. And that is a barrier. Now, if our government wants to go, you know what? You're right. It's a barrier. We're gonna help people get over that barrier. We're going to pick a multitude of IDs that can be used. Or we're going to, right-wingers, you're going to love this, a national ID. You know, conservatives used to be against that, right? They used to be against federalizing anything, especially elections. But hey, we're not dealing with honest conservatives here. We're dealing with power mongers. But I'm not entirely against the idea of voter ID if it's something that is easily accessible. I know it's not. So for me, this is just a way to steal the midterms, to block people from voting, especially women, people of color, you know, people, poor people, you know, me as a kid. So yeah, that's where I'm at. But I want to hear your thoughts. Send me your facts. Send me your 15 mail-in ballots. Rick@TheRickSmithShow.com. Thanks so much for being here. We'll see you back here next time.
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2: AP News, I'm Marcela Sanchez. Mideast negotiator and Trump son-in-law Jared Kushner is meeting with Israeli Prime Minister Benjamin Netanyahu today. Netanyahu is under pressure after rejecting the 15-point U.S.-backed roadmap to move the truce deal forward in Gaza. The talks are expected to focus on Hamas disarming and for Israel to withdraw from the Palestinian territory. President Trump has ordered the Pentagon to scale back its annual joint military exercises with South Korea. He explained the decision by saying the country had declined to help with the denuclearization of Iran, while also citing his good relationship with North Korea's leader Kim Jong-un. The 11 days of exercises involving 18,000 South Korean soldiers began today and were designed to beef up readiness against North Korean threats. An 8-day halt of avocado imports from Mexico's main avocado-producing state has been lifted. AP correspondent Donna Warder reports.
3: Avocado pickers in Mexico's Michoacán state are back on the job after the U.S. lifted an 8-day security alert that had halted operations.
4: Es una afectación general.
3: Orchard supervisor Jesus Mendez says the halt in production had an economic impact on both producers and workers. Michoacán is Mexico's main avocado-producing state and also a region where four cartels designated by the Trump administration as terrorist organizations operate. U.S. authorities fully lifted the restrictions after more Mexican troops were deployed in the region. Avocado producer Luis Manuel Soto says more troops bring more peace of mind because he says his life has repeatedly been threatened. He says, I think we can work more comfortably, do our jobs better, and hopefully they will continue providing security so that everyone in Michoacán can move forward. I'm Donna Warder.
2: This is AP News. If you're a corgi fan, then you're missing out, because in Lithuania, corgi tails were wagging for the fifth corgi race Vilnius event in the European nation's capital.
5: Crowds erupted into cheers as the short-legged dog zoomed across the finish line in one of the many competitions. It wasn't just about speed. There was also a costume parade, the smartest nose competition, and of course, the loudest bark contest. Corgi executive Edvina Smiska-Skrinius.
6: This event is about celebrating the bond between dogs and humans and just having a good time.
5: The event drew in competitors from places as far as the US and Britain, among others. Jenna Sinesu from the US was there with her corgi, Mr. Corginston.
7: So much fun. The people here are so nice. The other corgis here are awesome.
5: The corgi breed was famously a favorite of the late Queen Elizabeth II. I'm Karen Shamas.
2: And I'm Marcela Sanchez, AP News.
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8: From the Weatherology Weather Center, I'm meteorologist Michael Caro.
4: for today, look for partial sunshine at times. Can't rule out a slight chance for an isolated shower developing with highs into the mid-70s. Then for tonight, partly cloudy, a low of 64. For Tuesday, a chance for some afternoon showers and storms with highs working up to 80. Showers and storms still likely Tuesday night, then turning partly sunny Wednesday, upper 70s. And that's your latest Chicago weather update. Right now at 66.
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15: 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That's where you get them. Chew's Views, featured interviews, Joan Esposito, live, local, and progressive. Patty Vasquez, driving it home. Edwin Eisendrath with It's the Democracy Stupid. And the great shows on the weekends, like, in addition to Edwin's show, Out Chicago, and all of our others. The evenings, of course, the Matt McNeil Show, and the Gailey Show are our evening programs. So make sure you're checking those out. Over at Heartland Signal, I'm going to chat about this in a few minutes after the first break, but a couple of cool articles. One on Glenn Grothman, which I'm going to talk about in a little bit. He says Congress isn't doing enough for the wealthy. Don't let anybody tell you people running Congress right now are looking out for the rich. Actually, we should do a little bit more for them. And he wasn't talking about the folks in Congress. He was talking about the rich. I'm going to lean into that in a little bit. One of the great articles that I highlighted. The other one is a Radio Free America post that we have there on how Ken Martin could fix the Democratic Party. Check both of those out. They're very well done, and they will be ones that you can like and share. Definitely pass along to the folks in your world. So that's the beauty of making your way over to heartlandsignal.com. On today's show, we will be talking with Sean McCann, who is the Michigan State Senator and candidate for U.S. House of Representatives in District 4 in Michigan. We're going to talk a little bit about Sean's race when he's on in the 6:30 hour and some of the other things that are happening overall with issues in Michigan. And then we're going to take your calls 7 o'clock from 7 to 7:30. I want to get everybody fired up and ready to go this morning with some of the topics, and I'll give you a little bit of a headline of some of the things that you might want to call in on or talk about. My good friend Amy McDonald posted a really fantastic article on Here's the Thing on her Substack, which I'm going to chat about. Caitlin Collins and how she really puts it to Trump and his whole cabal in this Kennedy Center plan. Todd Blanche on his ability or I shouldn't say his ability, his desire, based on his actions, to kind of tear apart the structure and the success of the DOJ. Ruben Gallego on Trump and Hegseth. Mike Johnson goes on Fox News. And we'll talk a little bit about Trump and this whole thing with his kids and the BBC. So anything, any of those things that you guys want to chime in on, we'll have them ready to go for you in the 7 o'clock hour. We've got a couple of clips as well. So just be prepared. Have your notebooks ready, as I say, because we may be talking about something that you'll want to go, what did he just say? Where did that come from? So anyhow, and then in the 7:30 hour, Mike Nellis, I will be with this Democratic strategist and host of Endless Urgency with Mike Nellis. A couple of things that he's been working through and dealing with that we're going to chat about when we have Mike on in the 7:30 hour. And we may even take a call or two at that time, or we may keep some calls going, but definitely want to hear from you in that 7 to 7:30 window, because I want to get your thoughts on some of the topics that are of the day and things that may have taken place over the weekend. If you were here in Chicago this weekend, it was a pretty eventful, active weekend. We had the air and water show Friday. They, you know, as I said, on Friday, they come blowing through and you hear them. It's even a little bit on Thursday, you could hear them. But Saturday was interesting because I actually went to a air and water show party that was at a friend's place. It's in a high rise downtown along the lakefront. And the food was great, but the visuals weren't, because the clouds kind of moved back in, Devin. They had a couple of Century planes that came out to see if it was safe enough to fly, but it wasn't. So they weren't able to really get up and do any of the great stuff on Saturday. However, Sunday was a different story, and it was nice to see as the day went by that the Thunderbirds were able to kind of come through. It was really, really cool for the folks who were able to be along the lakefront. And we drove up and down the lakefront just to see, and boy, oh boy, folks were out sitting in the different parks and different venues and under trees and along the beach. It was one of those great things I love to see about Chicago. People that were out on boats, had them lined up from the museum campus all the way up as far north as I had seen, which is up far north as like Foster. In that area. So it was cool. It was really nice to see the city out and appreciating that on Sunday. Weather cleared up, so we were able to enjoy one of the great events that takes place here in Chicago. And I watched, my wife and I watched a really interesting documentary, movie story on the Blue Angels, which you guys can go on to, you know, whatever you stream and find it there. But it's a real good story on the Blue Angels, their history. And the different show, they do 61 shows during the course of basically from February, I think it is from February till, you know, October. 61 shows. That's a lot. It talks a lot about their training. It talks a lot about, you know, their pre-post, meaning they're being post of service at El Centro in California, and then where they get, you know, posted to. Real fascinating. I learned a couple things about how they train that you just go, you have one of those moments of additional respect for fighter pilots and the people that help put together the whole team of folks that are part of the Blue Angels. It was real cool to see. And in watching it, I looked over at my wife and I said, when you see the commitment and the strength and just the physical commitment, the mental commitment, the family commitment, all those things that these folks put in as being part of the Blue Angels team, the whole team, not just the pilots. And then you think about that in the greater context of our military, and you think, we got these knuckleheads in charge of our military right now. It actually choked me up a couple times, because I got just a little ticked off that we have Trump, Hegseth, Marco, and all the rest of these fools putting people's lives at greater risk, and they don't really understand the commitment that these men and women have put in, and the folks on the ground as well as the people that are in the air. And I thought about, you know, the ship that's been out to sea for all these days without a port of call, and it just ticked me off to think that we've got a commander in chief and his team that's putting these men and women at further risk. So, you know, watch it. It'll inspire you to see how hard these folks work. You really think you know until you see something like this, and then you go, wow, it's at a whole different level. The training, the stuff that they do that's, you know, you like go, okay, all right. But it did kind of tick me off that we have the leadership that we do right now. So there you go. What can I tell you? question of the day. Speaking of the knucklehead in the White House. So based on the what I'll call hide the orange one in the catering container saga, we saw what happened with Caroline Leavitt deciding that she was going to spend more time with her children. Let me ask you that, guys, this question. Based on this hide the orange one in the catering container, who do you think will be the next person to resign, or if there will be anyone at all that resigns over this debacle? Curious what you guys may have to say about that. Who do you think will be the next person to resign, or if there will be anyone at all that resigns over, that resigns in the face of this or during the timing of this situation with the let's hide the orange one in the catering container? That's what I'm calling it. Absolutely, I'm calling it that. So give us a call. Devin's going to open up the lines in a little bit at 773-763-9278. Or you can text us your thoughts. And by all means, go to our Facebook page and leave your thoughts and comments there. But I'm curious, who do you think will be the next person potentially to resign, if or if there will be anyone at all based on the this hide the orange one in the container? Catering container. Wow. What a chump. What a chump. Quick break, guys. 773-763-9278 is the number. I'm Richard Chu. Keep it locked in. We'll be right back with more of Chu's Views.
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17: She is Brooke Fletcher, everyone. White Sox field reporter. First woman to be the White Sox TV game analysis. Brooke, what do you hope to see in the success of the next generation of women trying to break into the sports industry right now?
18: I just hope that women feel confident in just speaking up for themselves. We've done a really good job of just establishing our credibility in this industry. And then it's like, hey, it's not just a woman, you know, on the sidelines. It's like, oh, no, that's Brooke on the sidelines. She's actually like really good at her job, or that's so-and-so really good at her job. I want women to feel empowered to be able to speak up for themselves. You're not being difficult. You're being confident in who you are and what you bring to the table. That's always my advice to women getting in this industry, is like, hey, don't be afraid of who you are. Like, you have a lot, you worked your butt off to get here, and stand up for yourself. So I hope women, that next generation, can learn that early, and just it'll, they'll benefit from that along throughout their career.
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15: All right, guys, welcome back to Chu's Views. If you are just tuning in, a couple of quick Chu's Views news items of the things that took place over the weekend and this leading up to this week. Here on this August 17th, 2026, employers turn to other health benefits as plans and their costs start to climb, increasingly turning to health reimbursement arrangements over traditional health plans. That's what many employers are starting to do. More than 20,000 firms used HRAs in 2026, a 53% increase from a year before, according to the HRA Council. These plans give staff fixed stipends to buy individual coverage, often with higher deductibles and limited networks. Advocates say they can give employers more financial breathing room and employees more freedom to choose the health plans that best suit them. Influencers peddle the riches tax tactics on social media. What's that all about? Social media influencers are beginning to bring sophisticated tax strategies once reserved for hedge funds and the ultra wealthy to a mass audience. According to Bloomberg reports, YouTube, TikTok creators are promoting tax alpha, using losses in one investment to offset gains in another, potentially boosting after-tax returns. Some wealth management firms are even marketing the tactics to retail investors as a new revenue stream. But Bloomberg warns that the tools carry fees and complexity that can make them ill-suited for smaller portfolios. And that is correct. Broad-based investment advice isn't always the best advice. Trust me, I know. Interns are leading some of the projects as it comes to AI performing menial tasks. More summer interns are assuming workplace responsibilities traditionally reserved for employees, according to the Wall Street Journal. They're leading projects, working directly with clients and flying to Europe. The shift comes as companies cut back on their internship programs, leaving fewer seasonal opportunities for students to earn professional experience. The ones that remain require some critical thinking or a human touch, while AI-powered automations perform mindless tasks that have traditionally occupied the intern's time. Gen Z is chasing financial freedom outside of the office place. More young adults are building businesses and starting side hustles instead of climbing the corporate ladder as an entry job, as those opportunities start to dry up. And the cost of living continues to climb. Over a recent 12-month period, applications by Gen Z adults to create new companies were about 66% higher over a 12-month period before that time. Micah Stanley, a 24-year-old former janitor, told Bloomberg his vape vending business makes about $75,000 per year in profit. The machines were able to set me free, he said, since the 2021 vending machine revenue has increased by an annual of 9%. And last but not least, air traffic controller does a quite an adept bit of saving for a mid-air mix-up. A lot of words there. It could have been disastrous. However, a Phoenix air traffic controller is heard saying on an audio recording posted by ATC.com. The comment came after two American Airlines jets passed each other safely, despite the fact that they were mistakenly assigned the same flight number and were traveling in opposite directions along the same route at the same time. To keep them safe at a safe distance, the controller

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Tune in, YouTube, and Facebook. And that's, of course, Patty is, she's pretty adept when it comes to talking to comedians because she's one herself. Tomorrow on Choose Views, Jameson Firestone will be with us, author of the memoir Rule of Lies, My Wild Ride Through Chaos, Corruption, and Murder in Putin's Russia. Anderson Clayton, chair of the North Carolina Democratic Party, and Ohio Representative Donnie Isaacson, minority leader of the Ohio House of Representatives, will be with me. So, looking forward to all of our guests, and we'll give you guys a little bit of a reminder of that again later in the show. So there you go. This week, man, oh man, oh man, just heard about what's happening tomorrow with Jamie and Anderson and Leader Isaacson. Phil Andrew will be joining us on Wednesday, and Kurt Mullett, of course. Greg Palace will be with us. David Zhang, Ann Kim, Adam Klatzfeld, Karen Byrne, Amy McDonald will be with us at the end of the week, and Representative Sean Kasten. So we've got a lineup of folks that will be joining us. Looking forward to chatting with them. So there you go. All right. I said earlier I wanted to talk a little bit about something that was said by current sitting member of Congress, Glenn Grothman. Today's segment of Something to Chew On. Grothman is the congressman that said that, as I said earlier, that there weren't enough people being helped, rich people specifically, by Congress. His comments were actually, Congress isn't doing enough for the wealthy. Don't let anyone tell you the people running Congress right now are looking out for the rich. Actually, I think we should do a little more for them. Okay, Glenn, let's get into this. First of all, what is it that you would want to do for those who you think are not getting enough done for them? And specifically, what is it that hasn't been done at this point? They've received tax cuts. They've received different breaks. They oftentimes are allowed to increase their staffing without increasing the compensation for the staff if they run a business. But in many cases, these are just people who, if they have found wealth, meaning that they have wealth that was in that they inherited, they have to they have the benefit of a tax system that says that your inheritance tax can be reduced, or you will pay less over time in the monies that you've inherited. So I'm just trying to figure out, what does it mean should do a little more for the rich? We've proven over time, Glenn Grothman, that this whole concept that Reagan tried to push on us about the trickle-down theory or trickle-down economics would benefit so many more people. But in fact, it never really has. Not to the level that it was sold to us by Reagan and his administration. That didn't take place. So again, Glenn, I want to know, what is it that we should be doing more? Do you have some specifics? Because nothing that we've done collectively as a country for the rich has done anything that particularly helps the masses. Again, it's been proven that the trickle-down form of economics does not work. It did not work in the 80s. Passing it forward into the 90s didn't work. It didn't work in the 2000s. It hasn't worked. So what else is there that we should be giving them? More adulation for the so-called greatness that they supposedly represent? That's a fool's game. So I'm just curious, can somebody tell me what Glenn Grothman means? Does Glenn even know what he means? Because as I look at it, there are some things that the wealthy could actually be doing more to actually help the country. For example, systemic tax reforms. If they're so great at creating jobs, then how about doing it in a sustained way? How about taking those tax breaks and those tax abatements that municipalities give you and making the jobs or allowing for the jobs that are supposedly create to be there and be sustainable for a longer period of time? How about getting involved and working collectively to help fund large-scale public infrastructure? How about that? Because in many cases, you're wealth has been at has come from what many municipalities have given you. Meanwhile, those same tax breaks could have gone to everyday citizens. So, supporting fair taxation, closing

0: closing loopholes on our economic policy, improving workforce standards. These are just a few. Reducing some of the impacts on the environment. If that wealth is so powerful, then why don't you use it in a way to benefit more people? But I have a suggestion for the voters in Wisconsin when it comes to Glenn Grothman. How about you send him a message and vote him out? How about getting behind Brad Smith for Congress? Brad Smith is an educator. He is running for that same seat that Grothman is in right now. And these are some of the things that Brad stands for. He's a veteran, a dad, a business leader. And just to give you guys a couple of those items, good jobs and fair wages, better healthcare system, education and training for every path and choice of career, controlling the AI and data centers, sustainability, conservation, and clean energy, and making sure that housing is affordable as we increase wages for people that work in Wisconsin. So rather than believing what Grothman says, we don't have to fight him on that. Let him have that belief. How about we just decide to get behind Brad Smith and elect him to this congressional seat? Then we would hopefully not have to deal with some of these Republicans who think that folks in Congress should be getting a little bit more. That's today's segment of Something to Chew On. We'll take a quick break. The number is 773-763-9278. I'm Richard Chu. Keep it locked in. We'll be right back with more of Chu's Views.
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9: From the Weatherology Weather Center, I'm meteorologist Michael Caro. For today, look for partial sunshine at times. Can't rule out a slight chance for an isolated shower developing with highs into the mid-70s. And for tonight, partly cloudy, a low of 64. For Tuesday, a chance for some afternoon showers and storms with highs working up to 80. Showers and storms still likely Tuesday night, then turning partly sunny Wednesday, upper 70s. And that's your latest Chicago weather update. Right now, it's 66.
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0: All right, guys, welcome back to Choose Use. Thanks for hanging out with us. We love when you guys are here, and we appreciate your comments, your texts and your calls. Give us a holler regarding my thoughts about the catering container saga. But in the meantime, we're going to talk to someone who's getting it done in one of our great Midwestern states. We've had this gentleman on before. He is currently one of the great state senators in Michigan, but he is now making the push for Congress. And he won the Democratic primary in Michigan's 4th Congressional District. Welcome back to the show, Michigan State Senator Sean McCann. Good morning, Senator. Welcome back.
11: Good morning. Thanks so much for having me back. And it's great, Richard.
0: Yeah, man. First of all, big applause to you for getting it done in the primary. And now you're going to face Huizenga in the general, if you will. And just bring us up to speed on your campaign and how everything went, how you're feeling right now as we go forward.
11: Yeah, thank you so much. Michigan's across the lake from you, as you know, one of the states that has some of the latest primaries in the country. So it was just not quite 2 weeks ago that we held our primary here and got everything settled for the final ballot in November. And I did have a primary, and we've been very focused on the incumbent congressman here, Bill Huizenga, but a good outcome to make sure that I had advanced through that process to be on the ballot now. And happy to be officially the candidate, and still a candidate that's named by the DCCC on the red to blue list. So I've been one of the targeted candidates. This race is one of the top targeted in the country for a seat to flip in Congress, and we are looking to get it done. And the biggest thing I think that matters at this point, the urgency is not just that November happens in about 2.5 months, but Michigan starts early voting in late September. So one of the best things we did in our state was get rid of you had to give a reason, you know, to vote absentee. I'm going to be out of town or something like that. Now anyone can vote early in Michigan, and about 60% of people do. Now in the primary, 60% of people voted early. And so we are needing all the energy, all the support, all the help we can get, because really it starts before November 3rd.
0: Well, and that's good to know. I wasn't fully aware of that. And it's nice to know that we have that opportunity, for voters. And certainly for you that are running, because it puts you in a position where you've got so many more opportunities to talk. I guess late's not bad. It does give you a little bit more, you know, window to communicate with the voters. But tell us, if you can, Senator, what you see as Bill Huizenga's shortfalls, shortcomings, negatives, things that I mean, I know you've been one to campaign on your strengths. What am I going to do versus, as I like to say, the opponent is stinky. What are his things, his qualities, his shortcomings that you've been able to juxtapose against what your strengths are as a candidate?
11: Yeah, sure. I mean, it's really almost two sides of a coin, but here we are nearly 2 years into the Trump administration and Congress being in the majority Republican to support the president. And, you know, your costs have not gone down, folks. This is what the president said he would do on day one. This is what I would have presumed a friendly Congress would have helped the president do since day one. But instead, we've got a congressman here, Bill Huizenga, who has been the rubber stamp for whatever the president wants to do. And those are the things that he supports, like the tariffs we've had since the start of this administration, support from Congressman Huizenga, the war in Iran, and the effect it's having on all our daily lives, on our costs, on the gas pump, on groceries, support from day one. You just go down the line, how it goes and affects fertilizer, how this Congress has voted to cut health care of constituents and people across the country. And you've seen energy costs do nothing but go up. Housing costs are up. What happened? Where did the promise to do something about these things go? And this is a congressman who, very recently has started making the sounds of he's interested and concerned about affordability, but doesn't have the record to back it up. And the other side of the coin is, in Michigan, I've worked as an elected official locally and at the state level to provenly bring costs down to the extent that we can in Michigan. We expanded affordable health care in Michigan. We cut taxes for working families and senior citizens. We've done a lot of things in the state of Michigan to help make life easier for people in our state, but we're fighting against this huge headwind that comes from the federal government. And, it just tells me it's time for a change. That's what the voters get to do now as we get to be 12, 10 weeks from Election Day, is decide, is this what we want the country to do? Is this the Congress we want? Are these the policies we want? Or are we ready for a change here? And it starts right here in this race in Southwest Michigan.
0: Yeah, and one of the things that a lot of people are saying to me, I get these in terms of communications to the show, I get the emails from listeners, is they want to see Democrats fighting, quote unquote, harder, or what might be better defined, Senator, is fighting with a little bit more passion and a word I'll make up, piss-offedness, at what Republicans who are rubber stamps, like you just described Huizenga as, and really being willing to just call it out real time and maybe letting go a little bit of the so-called decorum, but just calling a lie, calling the garbage the garbage. And are you seeing that when you talk about your colleagues, other folks that are running, are you seeing that has been ramped up, that more Democratic candidates, whether it be in Michigan, whether it be in other places that you heard folks are running, are you seeing that? Are you feeling that? Is that something like, you're ready to go and not literally punch, but punch the issues and say, not, I'm what is the phrase from the movie? I'm mad as hell and I'm not going to take it anymore.
11: Absolutely. This is a moment to meet for candidates, and based on where they're coming from. I think that the voters and people who are passionate about wanting to see people have a chance at a better life in our country are seeing this. We've seen people at rallies, that aren't necessarily, I can tell you stories, lots of people who say either, I'm not, a traditional Democrat and I showed up at an Oak Kings rally, or, I'm not someone who's ever engaged in the political process before. I've never knocked on a door or made a phone call. And everywhere I go, all the people I talk to, I'm seeing this energy, and it's absolutely critical that they find candidates for office that are there to step up to those issues and show that they have the fight in them to go to bat for everyday regular Americans, not the people at the top of the world, not the billionaires and the big corporations who are all making out fine right now. It is time for, someone like myself, who's a regular guy, a soccer dad. I got two kids. I got bills. I got a grocery bill going up every week. We see these things here, and we want a chance at a better life. And I know that my friends and neighbors want that chance as well. But it just seems like the deck keeps getting stacked against regular folks, and that, it's harder and harder to get your kids to sports and afford a car, get housing, buy a house for the first time. We're at 40 years old. 40 years old is the first age that we're now at, the average age in America, where you buy your first house. So to all of that, I say absolutely. There's the voters expect this. They're upset about it. They want candidates who are going to do the things that they're expecting them to do that hasn't been done in the last 20 months.
0: Yeah, and it would only get worse if we don't take back the House and the Senate. It's only going to get worse if we don't win those two back. Donald, if we think that what Donald Trump has been doing has been crazy this last, 18 months, it's only going to get worse between the midterms and when he's out of office. And so that's why I asked the question about the fight, because a lot of, I get that so many times. People want Democratic candidates and those who are currently sitting in office to be willing to fight and to not worry about the decorum so much, Senator, but to fight for the people that you do talk to in the neighborhoods and in the communities, which leads me to a question I want to ask you. What, and with the stories that you've gotten and you've seen, you've heard and all the rest, what has been, what comes to mind quickest is probably the best way to ask this question. When you think about that story that really just hit you in the gut when you were out campaigning and you talked to someone and how you responded, to that story or that thing that someone came up and grabbed your arm and said, Senator, this is what's going on in my world. What's that story look and sound like? And how did you respond?
11: Yeah, I met a voter in Battle Creek, our Serial City USA here, which is part of the 4th Congressional District. Your Frosted Flakes, your Corn Flakes all come from there, and headquarters of, Kellogg. And, met a voter there some months ago, and this was when Congress had failed to extend the Affordable Care Act tax credits. Mm-hmm. And she said to me that her premiums were going to go up 300% based on the plans that she had laid plans for her budget and how healthcare was going to cost. And now those premiums were going up 300% because of Congress's failure to extend those tax credits. And that has stuck with me this whole time because I'm one of the people who, as a state representative in Michigan, over 10 years ago, helped vote to expand health care in Michigan by expanding Medicaid under the Affordable Care Act. And it was bipartisan. And since that time, over a million people in Michigan got health care coverage in an affordable way. And then that story, in Battle Creek has stuck with me ever since, that this is the car going in the wrong direction. This is a Congress and a congressman that has voted to take health care away from people, and that this is going to impact lives, impact pocketbooks of everybody. And it just, I tell the story all the time. And this is not the only person, constituent or story that I've heard about this. I hear from folks every day worried about health care and affordable health care. And so those are the things that stick with me on the campaign trail.
0: Yeah, that's important to hear. Thank you for that. We're going to take a quick break, Senator. The number is 773-763-9278. I'm Richard Chu. Keep it locked in. We'll be right back with more of Chu's Views.
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0: All right, guys, welcome back to Chu's Views. If you're just tuning in, I'm Richard Chu, and we're talking with Michigan State Senator from the great state of Michigan, can't just say Michigan State Senator Sean McCann. Senator, tell us a little bit about the district, referred to as Pottawatomie, if I'm correct. Tell us about the district. What's the geography of it? So that voters who may have just been tuning in have a better idea of where that district lies.
11: Yeah, absolutely. So you're in Chicago. I was born in Detroit, Michigan, and Kalamazoo is where I live, halfway in between those two on a straight east to west line, a little bit of Lake Michigan along the way there. And the district goes from that Kalamazoo and Serial City Battle Creek west to Lake Michigan, where we have the cities of St. Joe and Benton Harbor. And then it goes up our beautiful Lake Michigan lakeshore to a city called Holland, which is sort of, you know, if you think Holland, Netherlands, it's very similar in a lot of ways. And then it basically comes back down to Battle Creek, Kalamazoo. It's sort of a bit of a triangle in southwest Michigan. And this is the district that very much could flip the House in November. And we are all ready to go. It is 2 weeks to back to school here in Michigan. And then we know that a lot of voters really come back from their vacations and their lakeshore beach trips and are paying attention to what's going on. And here we go. You know, so that's the district I hope to represent. I've had a big chunk of it as part of the honor to represent a lot of people already in that district, the Kalamazoo Portage area, as the current state senator, and hoping I get the chance to serve and, you know, have some town hall meetings, which this congressman currently has never done since 2018, some public availabilities, things like that, things you'd expect your elected official to do and just don't get done right now.
0: Yeah, I love that. I mean, I love Michigan. I'm a Michigander and an Illinoisan because I grew up in both areas, south side of Chicago and southwestern Michigan. So I'm very familiar. And, you know, the state has meant a lot to me. And that's one of the reasons that I've been pushing so hard for the folks that are running for office there. You've got a big Senate race that's taking place that no one that's paying loose attention to cannot be aware of. While between now, Dr. El Saeed and another rubber stamp, potential rubber stamp in Mike Rogers. So I'm going to ask you, because I know that you guys have to share some ideas every now and again, or at least share some support. Tell us about your observation as someone that's running for Congress, how important that Senate seat, that Senate race is, because this is not one we're picking up. It's one that we've got to hold.
11: Yeah, it's a critically important Senate race. And obviously, as you know, there was a big primary for that. This is a hold seat. If there's hope of Democrats winning the U.S. Senate back, this seat here in Michigan that's open, it's Gary Peters is our retiring U.S. senator, has to be won in order for a couple of other states to be flipped, Maine being one of those critical seats, and a couple others on the board. So, you know, we have a big ticket. We have everything actually open and up for election in Michigan. It's a rare occurrence where we have that seat, the U.S. Senate seat statewide. We have governor and attorney general and secretary of state are statewide open seats. And then all of obviously the U.S. House seats are open, along with our state legislative seats. All of the state Senate seats and the state House seats are open. So it's a huge we've been a purple and important state on the map for a long time, and it's no different this fall. And a lot of things are going to be set in motion and decided on November 3rd.
0: Yeah, it is. And that's why, you know, I've been really focused on talking about what's happening in Michigan, because it's one of the few states that's got so many moving parts in terms of from the, you know, governor's mansion through the state legislature, as well as the congressional seats that will have such an impact on Michigan, obviously, Senator, but also for the rest of the country. And that's why, you know, I've been an advocate for people that are in California, or they're in Maine, or they're in Florida, or the state of Washington, to get involved in races that are outside of your area, so that we can, you know, have this type of an impact that your seat will have, that the Senate seat will have, because it represents a shift for the country, not just the state of Michigan. And so I've been doing everything I can to have conversations with folks like you in this space. If you were to say use the word momentum, Senator, what would you say the momentum is right now in two ways, your race, but then the country at large. What do you see in terms of our ability to actually do what you said a moment ago, which is to take back some of these leadership roles? What are you seeing is the momentum?
11: Yeah, I think that people are fed up and ready for a change. I think that they've seen this, to be polite, this incivility that's come from Washington, D.C., this really self-serving corruption that D.C. is broken, and that there's got to be a need for a really changing of the deck with the people in charge in Washington, D.C. And that comes about through this election. And I feel there's momentum. You know, you mentioned your Chicago area listeners. Hopefully they're tuning in. And, you know, we've actually had people come over to Michigan because it's not that far away. They've come to Southwest Michigan here to get involved, to knock on doors and have real conversations face-to-face with voters. People across the country can, you know, use technology now to make calls to voters anywhere they want, or send postcards to people here in Kalamazoo or St. Joseph or Benton Harbor to say, please make sure you make a plan to go out and vote here starting on September 24th in Michigan. So there are lots of ways for people who can who want to engage, and maybe they're happy with the representatives that they have now, like in Chicago or Illinois, but they really want to make a difference here in Michigan. They can join all the folks that are engaged here, have been, you know, marching in the streets, have been ready to bring about finally this change that's pent up. People who are upset with the way things are going in D.C., this is the chance. This is the window. We need people to engage right now.
0: Yeah, it's I will tell you this. I'm one of those people that does exactly what you just said in terms of putting in some work over in southwestern Michigan for that very purpose, because it's near and dear to me and so many family members and friends and all the rest that do come over from Chicago to that part of the state. So we get it. We believe in it, and we're putting the work in as well. And there are a lot of people in northwestern Indiana, which has historically been more moderate, progressively moderate politically, that I see that are doing a lot of the same work too. So I think it's because people believe in what's happening there and what you're representing and what others in the state that are running for office are representing. So thanks for that reminder. Senator, one of the things that a lot of people don't know or are aware of, is maybe a better way of putting this, is the incredible environmental impact that Michigan has. And I guess when you think about how much water plays into our environment here in the Midwest, but particularly with the state of Michigan, you've really leaned in hard on that being a top issue for you, is making sure that our environment is preserved there in the state of Michigan and that the data centers are not taking over. Share a little bit about your stance and your plan in that space.
11: Yeah, we've had, this is the Great Lakes are the largest freshwater body, you know, one of the largest in the world. And, it is critical that we preserve it. There's been ideas for water diversion away from the Great Lakes to other states that are thirsty for water. And, you know, that's certainly something that's a non-starter for me. And I live in a community, named after, you know, Kalamazoo, the Kalamazoo River, and our lakes and streams are plentiful here, and we have an obligation to protect those natural resources, and that has been something I've worked on since I was a local elected official as a Kalamazoo City Commissioner, and we started having to deal with what to do with these things called PCBs that had accumulated in our water, and we had an oil spill from Enbridge on the Kalamazoo River, one of the largest inland oil spills ever, that put oil right into our Kalamazoo River just as it was starting to recover from some of these other issues like PCBs. Then you have PFAS, right? These forever chemicals that persist through water, and even when they're in landfills, they come back into the water. So we've done a lot in Michigan to protect our water and to go after the polluters that have created these situations that have threatened our natural resources. And that doesn't change with, a data center or a economic development project, a battery plant. We're always committed to making sure that people are not extracting or taking advantage of our natural resources here. And that's something I've got a long record of doing, like I said, since the days of my being a local official. And, the corporations in D.C. that are getting the help from this Congress and this president and, support to make their big profits are looking to take advantage of these kinds of things wherever they can. And we're not going to let that happen here in Michigan.
0: Right on, Senator. So for folks that want to get involved wherever they are in the four corners of the country and all everything in between, how can they find you and how can they get involved from afar in your campaign for Congress?
11: Yeah, thanks so much. It's Sean McCann for Congress, website, social media, easy to find. But you are going to look for the Congress piece, not the official state senator side, if you want to engage in this campaign here from near or far. We will take all and every ounce of help we can get because that's what it's going to take to bring about some change this fall in our country.
0: Absolutely. Thank you so much, Senator McCann, for hanging out with us this morning. We'll definitely have you back on again as we get closer to the election, but stay strong and stay focused and know that the folks here in Chicago and the rest of the folks that listen to our show all over the country, we've got your back, okay?
11: Real pleasure to be with you always. Thank you so much for the opportunity.
0: Absolutely. Talk to you soon.
11: Have a great day.
0: You too. Bye-bye. All right, guys, there you go. I mean, he's in the fight. And I know that a lot of people are asking the question, who are we sending? Who are we going to have as our fighters? Who's going to be the strong voices? And I believe he is one of them. And Huizenga is going to be a rubber stamp, like he said. So quick break. The number is 773-763-9278. I'm Richard Chu. Keep it locked in. We'll be right back with more of Chu's Views.
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20: AP News, I'm Marcela Sanchez. The top U.S. military commander in the Middle East is praising the leadership of the long-deployed USS Abraham Lincoln. U.S. Central Command says Admiral Brad Cooper visited sailors on the vessel during a regional tour that ended on Saturday. The USS George Washington is departing the Pacific and is expected to replace the Lincoln in the Middle East. The move comes over reports of mental health and supply issues aboard the Lincoln. The Lincoln has been supporting the U.S. war against Iran with its deployment, including a record-setting uninterrupted time at sea of more than 240 days. In Washington, President Trump is blaming vandals for damaged grass on the National Mall. AP correspondent Mike Kempen has more.
1: President Trump says vandals are to blame for large areas of dead grass on the National Mall near the World War II Memorial. It's the same spot where he had a stage built and hosted crowds for his July 4th celebration. Trump made the accusation in a social media post Sunday evening, but he didn't say why he believes it's the work of vandals rather than trampled turf from Independence Day festivities. Trump has repeatedly blamed vandals for damage to his renovation projects in Washington, often without evidence, and sometimes despite officials' accounts to the contrary. Mike Hemp in Washington.
20: The BBC is asking a U.S. court for help in obtaining documents and testimony from members of Trump's family in connection with his $10 billion defamation lawsuit against the British broadcaster. Lawyers for the BBC argue that Ivanka Trump, Jared Kushner, and Donald Trump Jr. have personal knowledge and likely have records relevant to elements of Trump's claims. This is AP News. AP correspondent Donna Ward reports on how content creator is now being offered as a major at some universities.
21: Arizona State University recently launched a new bachelor's degree in content creation, offering instruction on podcasting, studio production, and on-camera presence. The new major has been met with some criticism. Some people feel that content creation is not a legitimate profession. The program at ASU is not the first of its kind. Over the past couple of years, many schools have started offering classes focused on the content creation industry. Syracuse University, Quinnipiac University, and Colorado State University offer minors. St. Bonaventure University announced a content creation major last winter. I'm Donna Warder.
20: Actor Hayden Panettiere has died. She was a star of the popular television series Heroes and Nashville. She was 36. I'm Marcela Sanchez, AP News.
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9: From the Weatherology Weather Center, I'm meteorologist Michael Caro. For today, look for partial sunshine at times. Can't rule out a slight chance for an isolated shower developing with highs into the mid-70s. Then for tonight, partly cloudy, a low of 64. For Tuesday, a chance for some afternoon showers and storms with highs working up to 80. Showers and storms still likely Tuesday night, then turning partly sunny Wednesday, upper 70s. And that's your latest Chicago weather update. Currently, it's 67.
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0: From the headlines to the heart of the city, Richard Chu breaks it all down. 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
1: All right, guys, welcome back to the show. Thanks for being with us this morning. We're going to grab a few calls in a little bit. But I want to highlight some articles and some top conversations that have been had recently. One of them is from our good friend Amy McDonald, who, as you know, is the Foolish Optimist. That's her podcast. And like our good friend Karen Byrne from True Blue Politics podcast, they post some really great articles, as well as our good friend Kurt Mullet from Blue Blue 63 on Substack. So follow them. Here's the thing is Amy's Substack. And she talks about ordinary people doing extraordinary things. And as you know, she's been working with Ashley Bell's campaign down in North Carolina's 10th district. And she had the opportunity to hear a recent speech and speaking from some of the civil rights voices that are really leading the way and have led the way for a long time, but are leading the way now. One of them is Dawn Blagrove. This is a speech that Amy sort of broke down. And she's the executive director of Emancipate North Carolina. And so it's something you guys should really sort of plug into if you really want to get a sort of a peek into what folks are doing in states other than the one that you may actually live in and vote in. And she talked about being at an event called Freedom Rising. And she was able to hear some of the historical perspectives about the civil rights movement. Ordinary people doing ordinary things. And she mentioned Dr. Martin Luther King Jr., Malcolm X, the SNCC, also known as SNCC, Rosa Parks. And they all were ordinary people doing extraordinary things. And Amy really kind of leans into the fact that I talk about this, and this is one of the reasons why we're going to play a couple of clips in this segment. Amy said, "It just slapped me like a ton of bricks. I almost cried, not because I didn't know it, but because of where we're living today. It's exactly why I make the content I make, to remind every single person that the people who came before us were regular people who built undeniable movements. They created lasting change that we still feel today." She says, "I've said this nearly 1,000 times. The reason we continue to be divided, the reason the wealthiest and the most powerful one is separated, be it class, creed, religion, or otherwise, is because when we join in community, when we work together, we remember how powerful we are. And a people-powered movement is a threat. It's a threat to the status quo. It's a threat to the worldview we've operated under for so long that many of us were raised and propagandized around." So kudos to Amy McDonald. Check out her work and her article at Substack. It's entitled "Ordinary People Doing Extraordinary Things." So in that context about, you know, ordinary people or folks that are running for office right now, most recently, you guys may have seen or heard, you know, what John Ossoff, who's running for senator in Georgia, has been doing. And he's been taking it to power in many ways, and his very subtle way of presenting it. But whether it's been during a hearing or whether it's been during a rally, he's been, you know, unapologetic. And I think this is going back to what I was saying earlier with State Senator in Michigan, Sean McCann, about Democrats fighting and fighting in a way that people can latch on to. So let's play that clip for them, Devin.
2: I guess that does some.
1: Okay, we're gonna get to it. That's all right. No big deal. We'll get to it in a second. So the reason I wanted to highlight that is we've got so many people who are asking, and I get text messages from you guys, I get emails, and I get other communication that said, you know, are our folks fighting? And I believe that we are, and I think that's one of the reasons that we have been winning like we have. Let's can we grab the call real quick from Andre?
2: Yeah, that works.
1: Let's do that. Hey, Andre, good morning. Welcome to the show.
3: Hey, good morning to you, Mr. Chu. Happy Monday to you.
1: Yes, sir. What's going on?
3: Well, I wanted to ask you one of your questions there. I think you said who I think might be the next to resign. For a minute, I certainly thought that Jeanine Pirro would resign from her position
1: because
3: be because of how she got, how Trump beat her up for being honest. You know, you can't win with this guy. Honesty is a problem with this guy. He doesn't like honesty. And so I think that she might have been dignified enough to step down. But I would think she might be the next if he keeps it up.
1: That's interesting. I hadn't even thought about her. That's because, right, she, you know, we dislike a lot of the things that she said and done. But she did speak the truth about this case with regard to the reflecting pool, that there really was no case there. And everybody that you listen to or may have talked to that's a good prosecutor knows that you don't bring a case that you know that you can't really truly get through the first stages of a prosecution. So, yeah, Jeanine Pirro. Okay, we'll keep that one on the list.
3: Yeah, so I didn't have a chance to talk with you about Ms. Hung, she lost her race.
1: Mm-hmm.
3: So I took issue with that, Mr. Chu, because of this polls, these political polls. They can take polls on other stuff, but I personally think that those political polls should be outlawed 3 months out, 3 months before an election, because they had her up. Hung was up by 20, and she lost. And it was said that people are gambling on politics now. They're gambling on these elections. So I think the polls can be manipulated. And they should be outlawed because they've caused some severe harm. You might have heard me say before that this insurrection on January 6th, I think, was stemmed from the polls because a lot of those people actually believe that it was stolen because the polls in some places had Trump winning. And when it didn't happen, then they kind of went ballistic over it just as he did. It had him fooled as well. And then also concerning the polls, I hope that Alexandria Ocasio-Cortez does not take the bait because they're trying to get her in these polls. They're constantly brainwashing her, telling her, well, you're the number one runner-up for president. Well, my thing is this. If Hillary Clinton couldn't win for president, Kamala Harris couldn't win for president, what would make Alexandria Ocasio-Cortez think that she could win for president? So she needs to rebuke that and not take the bait and get out there and make some mistakes and say some things, because I know people might not agree with me, but if the Democrats do not win in the midterms, I would have to blame some of that stuff on the socialists, not because they're socialists, but how they say things. You don't say things like you want to get rid of Thanksgiving when I'm pretty sure 80 or 90% of Americans celebrate Thanksgiving. So you don't say those type of things. You don't talk about abolishing this, abolishing that, you know, closing down prison. You don't say those type of things. This midterm is serious. We don't have no time for no experimentations. We have to be about the business so that we can put some restraints on this president. A last thing, Mr. Chu, if the Democrats do take over, I hope they hold hearings on this shadow docket.
1: Yeah.
3: Donald Trump has used this shadow docket more than three presidents combined. And I think they ought to hold hearings on it and make those Supreme Court justices give justifications why they ruled the way they did on these shadow dockets. Because, of course, you know what shadow docket is. It doesn't undergo any type of scrutiny like the merit docket does.
1: Nope.
3: And so if they take over, I hope those are just some of the things that they jump in, hold hearing. And I wish they have a hearing on Cassidy, too. Cassidy that voted for Ted Blanche. They need to hold some hearings to find out if he was threatened or he was bribed or what made him change his vote. Because there's two times that he done came through for them, Cassidy did. And I don't like it. It something smells funny about him at the last minute going along with Blanche. I just didn't like that.
1: A lot of people have said the same thing, and I'll try to go in reverse order regarding Blanche and this vote. I didn't trust any of the Republicans that were playing the game that they were going to be sort of the arbiters of what makes sense and this is what's truthful and is the sludge fund real or not. I didn't believe any of them. Cassidy, I didn't believe. Tillis, I didn't believe Cornyn, because they were all playing games to provide cover for other Republicans that may have needed to vote a certain way. And they, once again, they showed up just like they have in the past. It was nothing different. This was the same old play. They just ran it. You know, they ran it on the right side of the field rather than the left side of the field, but it was the same, you know, formation. So I look at that Blanche thing that way, and I'm kind of with you in part in terms of what was going on behind the closed doors that got them to vote the way that they did. Yes, I hear you. Regarding the shadow docket versus non-merit orders, this is all this that Professor Andre is bringing to us this morning. These are all things that are the benefit of us winning back the House and the Senate. when someone says my vote doesn't count or mattered, that's foolishness, because right now what Andre just said, we get to do all of those things when we have those levers of power back. And then last but not least, Andre, regarding the polls. Yeah, the polls have been, I mean, I don't excuse people's behavior for doing certain things like cracking a window and climbing in it, because that doesn't, that's not the way to fix democracy or to fix an election that you think wrongly was messed up in 2020. But at the same time, I do think that on the polling statement that you made, that is something that we do have to maybe revisit. How long should the polls really matter? It's almost like polling, you know, that at election sites, having signs and campaign material, which viewed as campaigning at election sites or polling places, is not allowed. And I say that broadly. I think that polls should be under a similar scrutiny that says that at a certain point, the polls cannot be made part of the process, because that to me is another form of election campaigning. And I think it has had its impact on certain elections in certainly in the last decade. But there you go.
3: Yeah, that's right. In the same vein, Mr. Chu, when my father was living, I used to watch football games on TV with him all of the time. There was a such thing as called good sportsmanship, and there was no gambling. Well, I'm going to tell you, I still watch sports from time to time, but I don't look at it like I used to because of the gambling that's in. And I don't know if it's good sportsmanship or are they trying to throw a game. I just don't know it anymore.
1: Yeah.
3: I don't trust all of this stuff with this. They gambling on the sports. They gambling on the football. They gambling on the politics. It's like people don't have any trust in things no more. But, you know, my final thing is that polls. You know, I mean, we need to find a way to put some limitation that you can't predict an election 3 months out and then let the chips fall where they may.
1: Yeah.
3: Thank you very much.
1: Thanks, Andre. Thanks for your call, as always. Guys, let's take a quick break. The number is 773-763-9278. I'm Richard Chu. Keep it locked in. We'll be right back with more of Chu's Views.
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1: Guys, welcome back to Chu's Views. If you're just tuning in, I'm Richard Chu. Thanks for being with us. Thanks to Andre for always bringing us some different angles of ways of thinking about topics that are important to us. And so thank you, Andre, for that. I think we have a clip that we'll be able to play from John Ossoff.
10: And there's something uniquely despicable about lying a nation into war. Treating citizens as fools and those who serve as pawns. Aboard the USS Abraham Lincoln, they've now been at sea for 240 plus days without a port call. It's a Navy record. And still they serve with excellence. God bless the sailors, marines, aviators, and all aboard the United States ship Abraham Lincoln. See, they don't expect luxury. They'll endure hardship. But they deserve competent leaders who send them into combat only when necessary. And with decisive clarity of purpose. Not fools who lie about the purpose and progress of war. And while the sailors on the Lincoln fight his war, while he fruitlessly drains our munitions and oil reserves, the president sleeps through his meetings. He golfs and trades stocks. See, he doesn't want to do the job. He wants to build his ballroom and travel with Natalie on their apparently defenseless flying palace gifted by the Emir of Qatar.
1: All of that is great. And certainly those who want to poke some fun and some sarcasm, necessary sarcasm, at Trump, the last couple of sentences were spot on. That was, I think, great of Senator Ossoff to kind of jab the Jabba the Hutt one in the side about his, you know, hangings out with his assistant. So don't know if there's a story there or not, and I don't speculate when it comes to that stuff, but it is interesting that I'm not the only one that's thinking it. And when a U.S. senator says it in front of a, you know, few thousand people, there's probably more than there's more to it than just that which meets the eye. So we'll see. But the bigger picture is how this president's ineffectiveness

0: But families were the ones that were complaining and concerned. That's not because, so Hegseth and Trump and Rubio, they weren't the ones to bring it out and say, we've got something that we're taking care of. And now they're stepping up like they're the heroes. They always get caught with their shorts down. And then they step in like we're the heroes to a fire that they created. So this situation shows how inept that they are at dealing with crisis moments or issues where a crisis was upon us. And everything that they've touched, including this war, are an example of that. And then we get into this conversation around what our allies are thinking. This is what my friend and I were talking about this weekend. What our allies are looking at and saying, God, I can't wait till this is over. Our enemies are saying, wow, these guys are pretty vulnerable. And neither of those is a good thing to be said about what supposedly is the strongest country on the planet, and what supposedly is the strongest military on the planet, and all the rest of the, you know, self-aggrandizing statements that we, you know, put on ourselves. I don't know. It's mind-boggling in some ways. But to that end, I want to focus on one other thing in a clip that we have as it relates to coming together. When Tallarico won in Texas, Jasmine Crockett stepped up quickly and said, we're together on this. We have to win this seat. In Michigan, when Dr. Syed won the primary, both Haley Stevens and Mallory McMorrow, as we've said before, stepped up quickly and said, we've got to get behind Dr. Syed and win this seat. And now in Wisconsin, and this is why you guys have got to pay attention to these things and understand the importance of us getting behind our candidate when they win, no matter who it is on our side, we have to get behind that person and stop all this little fiddling around. And Andre just spoke about Francesca Hong in Wisconsin and David Crowley, who won that seat in Wisconsin. What did they do? They decided that it was about Democratic unity. So, Devin, let's hit him with that quick clip.
1: Francesca Hong, of course, your opponent, who you narrowly defeated last night. I mean, she endorsed you. You held two unity events today. That's very quick unity work there for two people who just ran against each other. And you've also teased a unity tour along with Hong. But tell us more about your strategy to win over her supporters, because there are a lot of them out there, a lot of people who were excited about her candidacy. You're going to need to win over before November.
2: Well, we may not agree on everything, but I think that we can all agree on the fact that we need to defeat any MAGA extremist that's going to be trying to occupy our governor's office. And so to be able to go out, not just with her, but as well as, you know, Joel and Kelda, who was also in this race, is extremely important for all of us. And so we know that it's not just about talking about ideologies, talking directly to the values that people have and how they want to keep working families at the center of every discussion. And so no matter where you are on this political spectrum, especially within the Democratic Party, we need you. And so we are a big tent. Our job is to make sure that we can corral about the ideas and the goals that we have with one another, but also understanding that there's always going to be some level of disagreement.
0: And that's exactly the position that we have to take. We don't need to agree on everything. I have great friends that I don't agree with on everything. And neither should we. We should challenge each other and respect and recognize we have different perspectives. But if our goal is to get to the finish line together, then that's what should matter more than anything else. Democrats do not take the words and the advice and the suppositions from anybody that is GOP or MAGA. Do not listen to them right now. Their goal is to continue to separate us and to divide us. I don't want any of us to do that. The infighting, literally, I said this before, and I'll say it again, and Mike Nellis will be with us shortly, may have some perspective on this. Now is not the time for the infighting. When a person goes on any program and says Democrat first, uses Democrat, it should be Democrats are about winning. Democrats are about helping you as voters. Democrats are about bettering this country. We can't be talking about, well, the Democrats should be doing this, and I have to even check myself in that space. So when we hear things like what David Crowley said about us coming together, and we hear what Senator Sean McCain said in Michigan about that, what Dr. Syed has said, what Troy Jackson said in Maine, what Roy Cooper's saying down in North Carolina, and what

0: James Tallarico was saying in Texas, and even what David Jolly said in Florida. That's the message. So anybody out there that needs to continue to just throw darts at what the Democrats are trying to do right now, don't be part of the problem. Help us be part of the solution to win and be coming together. That's the message. Let's take a quick break. The number is 773-763-9278. I'm Richard Chu. Keep it locked in. We'll be right back with more of Chu's Views.
1: Would it be crazy if you packed your bags and left for a week, a month, a year? What if you left for 2 years? What if you were going far away to help in a village on the edge of the Gobi Desert to teach children and learn a thing or two about yourself? Would that be crazy? Peace Corps. Life is calling. How far will you go?
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0: Hey, progressives, it's Richard Chu, host of Chu's Views weekdays 6 to 8 a.m. Central. 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
7: From the Weatherology Weather Center, I'm meteorologist Michael Caro. For today, look for partial sunshine at times. Can't rule out a slight chance for an isolated shower developing with highs into the mid-70s. And for tonight, partly cloudy, a low of 64. For Tuesday, a chance for some afternoon showers and storms with highs working up to 80. Showers and storms still likely Tuesday night, then turning partly sunny Wednesday, upper 70s. And that's your latest Chicago weather update. Currently at 67.
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0: All right, guys, welcome back to the show. Chu's Views, if you're just tuning in, and I see my, I see the rhythm of the night in the back. What is that? That's from that. Oh gosh, it's a movie. I can't call it right now, but that's okay.
8: Am I allowed to talk now, or do I have to pretend like I'm not here?
0: Well, don't say anything just yet. That voice that you heard in the background was dancing with me on camera, so that's why I made the comment that I made. That you guys are like, what the hell is Richard talking about this morning? All right, it's been a minute, but he's back hanging out with us. We both got the memo to wear blue this morning, so there we go. And he's got a number two pencil in his hand that he probably wants to jam in somebody's ear right now, and it ain't mine. But don't tell me I'm wrong, Mike Nellis. Good morning, man. Welcome back to the show.
8: Might jam it in my own ear so I don't have to hear any of this anymore. It's good to see you, buddy. We not only did we get the memo on the blue shirt, but for folks who can't see it, we literally have the same color background too.
9: Yes, we do. And we were dancing. It was a John Candy movie. That's where it was. That's what you just in that moment reminded me of one of the moves that John Candy did in one of his movies. So there you go.
8: That's great. Have you just as an aside before we get into actual politics, have you watched the John Candy documentary that Ron?
9: Oh God,
8: did?
9: Yeah, yeah.
8: It's so good. They were here at the Chicago Theater. I went to see the premiere of it. It was really, really good. I recommend everybody see it.
9: Yeah,
8: today's episode is brought to you by John Candy's.
9: Right. My wife and I watched it.
8: On Amazon Prime.
9: It was very good, by the way. Well, hell, I was talking about the Blue Angels documentary that was very good as well that we watched this weekend. Listen, brother, I'm just going to go right to it. Uncle Buck. Yes, thank you. Devin just gave me a cue card. all right, here we go. I don't know where... There's a lot of things I can say about what's most recently come into your world, but the headline that I'll read is Trump is coming after my company now and we're not backing down. So with that, I won't ask a question other than I'll make a statement. Tell us why, what, how this has come down. I won't try to explain it because it's your company that they're coming after, but I know our listeners will want to hear from you in terms of what's happening and how we're going to fight back.
8: Yeah. Yeah. I'm happy to talk about it to the extent that I can, because the matter is considered ongoing. So there's certain things I can't talk about, but,
9: right.
8: And I wasn't expecting this New York Times story to drop on a Saturday morning, thus screwing up my plans to go kayaking with my son. But here's the bottom line, guys, is that over the last couple of years, like for folks that don't know me, I'm a Democratic strategist. I've been working for Democratic candidates for 20 years, like Adam Schiff and Gretchen Whitmer and Kamala Harris and a whole bunch of others. And I run one of the largest digital fundraising and advertising firms in the space. In the 2024 presidential election during Trod's Frump case, Laura Loomer created a crazy conspiracy theory about my business funneling money to the judge in the Trump fraud case. It has no basis or merit. It's completely ridiculous. She's a joke of a human being. I feel sorry for her more than anything else. But because Donald Trump is obsessed with her, they've long been rumored to have an inappropriate relationship, is what I've been told. I don't actually know if it's true or not. She's been able to get the House Judiciary Committee to open up an investigation into my company in 2024 that we then had to fight very publicly. It's the only reason I became a content creator and a public person in the first place. I was a private person before that. I would long for my privacy again so that this stuff doesn't happen anymore. And then, as the New York Times reported this morning, Donald Trump's Department of Justice is also investigating that. And it's crap. It's just an absolute waste of time. It's harassment of a private citizen, several private citizens because of their political beliefs. There's nothing improper or untoward that's happened here. It's just an absolute waste of time. And I think to me, I can get into the details of it if like that's useful to folks. I think the details are kind of boring. There's just not any there. But what I will say is like, you know, they're abusing the power of the federal government to come after me and my staff. We have faced death threats. Laura Loomer, again, has personally threatened me. I had to have the Chicago Police Department come and protect my house for a few days after she sent me a threat against me and my 7-year-old son, which was disgusting. That was last year that happened. This has just been going on and off for years now, and I'm just trying to do my work and keep my staff and my family safe. And it's really all you could do in the moment. But there's nothing happening at Donald Trump's DOJ that is about keeping you safe. It is literally all about political retribution and keeping Donald Trump out of prison. That's the whole ball game for them. The guy's stealing billions of your dollars in taxpayer dollars. He is, you know, they're not going after terrorists or drug dealers or sex traffickers or anybody in the Epstein class. They're going after Don Lemon, and they're going after Mike Nellis, and they're going after an Olympic canoeist who they're lying and claiming destroyed Donald Trump's Lincoln Memorial pool. It's just really stupid stuff. And I just can't wait until this moment of American politics are done. And we get a Democratic president again that can actually use the DOJ to go after the very serious crimes Donald Trump and his family and his people are committing, because that's what's actually happening.
9: Well, to that end, Mike, and thank you for that. And I understand when there's a case involved that the details, you know, we can't dig into that too much. So we can stop there on that level of the details. But I want to come back to what you said, which everybody has to pay attention to. I believe it was last week. I asked the question, now that Todd Blanchard, my question of the day, has been confirmed, who will be the next person that the DOJ will go after for Donald Trump as a form of retribution? I honestly didn't have you on my bingo card, because I picked some other folks. I didn't have you on the bingo card, man. But listen, Here we are. And
8: in full transparency, this has been going on for more than a little while, and I just wasn't able to talk about it publicly.
9: No, I know.
8: Again, I still can only talk about like 10% of it. But
9: and I knew that it was.
8: Can't blame Todd Blanche for this one.
9: No, you can't. As far as I know. But you can. You can, but you can't. I mean, but to that end, it's the New York Times dropped the article, and there you go. But the deep breath on this is that, as an article was written, Todd Blanche is out to destroy the DOJ. And that is true. I mean, this was posted by a good friend of mine, Sarah Jones from Politicus USA. And she said very clearly, he refused to say that the DOJ would be independent of Trump. That's all we need to hear, y'all, is that the DOJ is that historically. Now, there are some norms that, you know, need to be challenged by all of us in terms of how our federal government and our state and local governments are run that are not part of the Constitution or the bylaws of that jurisdiction. There's some things that we all need to look at and go, you know what, maybe that needs to be changed. But the DOJ has, as long as I've been alive, and certainly in your lifetime, their objective for all of us has been to have some objectivity and some separation between, quote unquote, church and state. That doesn't exist now. The line has not been blurred. Todd Blanche didn't blur the line. He's actually on the other side of that. And so this is where we all have to be mindful. I ask everybody every day, don't get so unplugged that you forget that they're equipped now to come after individuals who are doing the work of pushing back against this administration.
8: And they've been proven to be liars about it too. Like they have been found lying to grand juries before and had cases thrown out because of those lies. And like, look, you can get a grand jury to indict a ham sandwich. So like the fact that they sent me.
9: They darn near did with the dude. With that would have been the guy that threw the sandwich, right?
8: I mean, they took sandwich guy to court. The judge had to throw that
9: sorry,
8: out.
9: Sorry, man. Sorry. Go ahead.
8: I mean, listen, if you're out there, don't throw sandwiches at cops, but you know,
9: unless you're trying to get them fed.
8: Unless you're trying to feed them. I mean, it's so stupid. Just everything about this administration is just the dumbest possible thing that could possibly be happening at any given time. Todd Blanche appeared at a political rally on Friday, right? Yeah. For Donald Trump. Like, I mean, could you imagine if Merrick Garland had done that? Yeah. I mean, it would just, the meltdown from the right would be justifiably correct. Like Merrick Garland and no Democratic attorney general should be showing up at political events, but we're through the looking glass now. Like, I don't even know how you repair the damage that's been done here, because what's necessary for the next Democratic administration, and I think at this point Donald Trump is basically, and who knows what happens in the next 2 years, but like, because Democrats are really good at screwing things up and maybe Trump will pull off a miracle and the economy will suddenly get better. I doubt it. But like, it seems pretty likely that the next president will be a Democrat, barring some, you know, massive crazy thing happening. And the question is, what type of Democrat are we going to elevate in the party? Are we going to do a technocrat again? Are we going to rebuild the federal government? Like, that was the value proposition of Joe Biden's 2020 presidential election, right? Like, I'm just going to get us back on track. There'll be days when you forget who I am. Like, that was what we wanted. I don't think we can afford to do that again. Like, I think the level of criminality that has been exposed inside Donald Trump's administration and really in society writ large necessitates us putting in the meanest, and I can't
9: start the show. The meanest MF-er out there.
8: Meanest MF-er. Thank you.
9: Yeah.
8: Out there. You know, I just know anytime I'm on the radio, there's one person who's hovering over like the little button to like make sure that we don't get you guys fined like $20,000. But I want a mean SOB attorney general that's going to go after these people. And I want them to go after the criminals in our own party too. Like Henry Cuellar should probably be in prison right now. Instead, he's going to cruise to reelection because Donald Trump pardoned him. And I think that was grotesquely inappropriate.
9: Yeah.
8: There are lots of Democratic members of Congress that are insider trading right now. The corruption is not one-sided, but one is basically like a hot day in Arizona and the other one is the service of the sun. That's the difference. It's just so much worse. And we've lost that independence. I don't know how you get it back. I mean, Biden's DOJ prosecuted Joe Biden's own son. They prosecuted Hunter Biden. Could you imagine them even investigating any of the number of crimes we know that Trump's idiot kids are committing?
9: Well, and that's the thing behind this BBC situation, where I think that at the end of the day, part of why the pushback is taking place there from him is not so much, I mean, maybe I'm wrong about this, but it's a combo platter of him pushing back against the BBC's request.
8: It's the worst combo platter I've ever had. I would not pay for it.
9: Well, then maybe I shouldn't use combo platters, because combo platters are normally pretty good.
8: Take me to KFC instead.
9: So. There's combo platters there too. But no.
8: Combo platter I'd actually like.
9: I think it's him protecting, in some ways, his kids. Because he knows what dirt that they've done, and what's going to be revealed about them if the BBC's request were to go through and be fulfilled. I mean, I could be wrong there. I'm putting that out there because it's a thought bubble for me. But circling back to your point, I don't think that people realize how seriously off the rails we are when it comes to what not only Trump has done, but what his kids have done. And this thing with Jared's brother and the Lakers. And I mean, I read that the only reason that that's taking place, I just read this over the weekend, is because the guy, Mark, what's his name? There's some tax finagling that's going on, and that the reason that they pressured him to sell the Lakers, because if he didn't, that they were going to step in and expose that he was being investigated, but not that there were actually any real crimes. And once again, Todd Blanche is behind this garbage.
8: Yeah, I mean, I haven't heard that. I'm going to look into it now because it sounds serious. But that would not surprise me at all. I mean, one thing that they are definitely trying to do is they want to create a permanent oligarchy in the country, right? That has full control of everything. It has all the resources. It already basically exists. Let's just be honest about that, because so many of these billionaire rich guys are just playing both sides. I mean, how many of them are donating to Democratic and Republican candidates at the same time, which in my opinion necessitates, you know, us really as a party, like deciding who we're about and who we're fighting for, because it's either working class people or it's going to be this wealthy elite class. And I think they've chosen their side in the Republican Party. And given the Epstein stuff and the corruption, I just don't think it's tolerable anymore. Like you've got to prove to us that you're a good human being. Otherwise we're coming after you. That's just kind of where I'm at on it. Like, I think you lose the benefit of the doubt in this moment. And there is a massive concentration of wealth and power and influence in this country. And like, we need back to the MF or attorney general that we need. I want to break up some monopolies. Mm-hmm. I want to just absolutely smash these concentrations of power. And frankly, I'm at a point where I would be seizing assets at this point. I mean, if they're going to manipulate the federal government to steal billions and billions of dollars to build buildings and take jets and acquire the Lakers, apparently, which, by the way, I hate the Lakers, just another reason to hate them. While you're at it, Jared Kushner, if you'd like to buy the Yankees, that would be great too. I can also hate on the Yankees. Just leave the Cubs alone. Ricketts family, don't do it.
9: We could go down the path of the Ricketts family and boy,
8: listen, I can't think about it. I just want to enjoy the season.
9: Okay. All right. Fair enough.
8: Ricketts family, if you're listening, get some more pictures, please.
9: Yeah. All right. Hold your potter. We're going to take a quick break, Mike. The number is 773-763-9278. I'm Richard Chu. Keep it locked in. We'll be right back with more of Chu's Views.
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9: All right, guys, welcome back to Chu's Views. Thanks for hanging out with us this morning. I'm Richard Chu, and we're talking with our good friend Mike Nellis, Democratic strategist. And dude that said, I got my dukes up now. If you're coming after me, then I'm going to be ready for the fight. That's right. Mike and I are shadow boxing, and we're dancing like we're in a John Candy movie, but that would be a late John Candy.
8: People can't see. I was trying to do Street Fighter for anybody out there.
9: You had your dukes up. That's what matters. We've got folks that are fighting and winning in different elections right now. We've seen so many different things that have taken place in some of the primaries. And my question is a broad question, but I'll try to zero in a little bit. I'm tired of the infighting, quote unquote, so-and-so is not going to be good for the party because of, and then fill in the blanks. The Crowley clip that I played early is representative of where we have to be. Democrats who have not won the primary than some of the, and probably the big two or big three Senate elections, have stepped up and said, I'm down with the person that won. Representative Crockett stepped in and said, I'm behind James Tallarico. No questions asked. She didn't wait 3 weeks to do it. She did it the next day. Same thing happened in Michigan with Mallory McMorrow and Haley Stevens. They got right in line and said, listen, we have to win the seat. I don't have to agree with Dr. Syed all the time or on everything. And, you know, Francesca Hogg did it in Wisconsin with regard to Crowley. That has got to be the case now. We got 80 days and what, 82 days? Is it something like that?
8: 82.
9: For most of these elections. And my message to everybody, yeah, we can say, all right, we didn't get that right, but this is not the time to be, you know, tearing everything up and blowing everything up. If we truly believe, I mean, you and I approach this differently. We agree that the finish line is our goal. We approach it differently. But at some point, you and I have to do like a good football team has to do an offensive line, and that's shoulder up. So that's what I want to hear coming from everybody's mouth right now, is to shoulder the hell up. And let's get across the line. And then after we get across the line, then we can sit down together and go, man, I can't stand what you said, but we got across the finish line. I mean, it's just
8: right.
9: You know what I mean, Mike? Am I being crazy here?
8: Yeah. I mean, I've been shouting at anybody who's trying to relitigate these fights to lock the F in is basically what I shout at people on the internet, because any Democrat is better than any Republican
9: period. Right now.
8: And we have like, exactly. For sure. Well, I think any day.
9: True.
8: Any Democrat is better than a Republican, but like, you know, it's like we've had back-to-back weeks with massive primaries where I think everybody handled themselves correctly, right? Like nobody on the planet probably running for office has more to complain about their treatment than Haley Stevens. Like Haley Stevens, as much as she was not my candidate, Mallory McMorrow too. I mean, Mallory was my candidate. Haley was certainly not my candidate and not my favorite Democrat, but the way she was treated online by a lot of Abdul supporters was gross. And she could have gone right out and just like, you know, hit them hard and been, you know, very ungracious in defeat. And instead she came right out and said, I'm endorsing Abdul. I'm going to campaign for him. Like it's important we beat Mike Rogers. That's the right way to do it. Francesca Hong, in my opinion, kind of blew it down the stretch there. I think that race was hers to lose, and she kind of screwed it up in that final week with that Thanksgiving stuff and the Oppo drop. But, you know, she showed up at the morning unity breakfast. That's what you do. So when you see people online right now that are still arguing about these primaries, are still arguing about the 2016 presidential primary between Bernie and Hillary Clinton, like, just ignore them. They're trying to sell you stuff. They're trying to just generate, you know, money, creator rewards, attention, whatever you want to call it, just by getting you mad about something that doesn't matter anymore. Like Bernie, Hillary, 2016 doesn't matter. And by the way, if we're going to get mad at something, I want to talk about what happened to Howard Dean in 2004.
9: Thank you.
8: Because I'm still mad about that. I thought that was crap.
9: I was just saying that this weekend. Like, sorry, man. Go ahead.
8: No, it's okay. No, go ahead. I want to hear what you have to say.
9: I was talking to some folks this weekend about that as it relates to the 50-state strategy. Like I said, wait a minute.
8: Oh, yeah.
9: Haven't you been around for a minute? This is nothing new. Howard Dean, because he had a moment of physical exhaustion and excitement, got panned as some, you know, crazy a lunatic. When in fact, what he was saying then, not just the words, but the content beneath it or below it, whatever, was right on point. And that's where we have to be in the space around coming together. And I think that the strategy or a version of that strategy in terms of I'm going to go to the entire district, I'm going to knock on doors in the entire district, not just the part that I think likes me. I'm going to knock on doors in the entire state. I'm going to go all over the state rather than just in the part that's going to give me the most percentage of votes is working for so many people that are winning. And that's I guess you could say that's a child of what Howard Dean talked about. All parts of the voting block matter.
8: Yeah, well, and Republicans organize everywhere. Like, they don't really give up on places. Like, they're trying to win and squeeze out everything that they can. We should be doing that, too. I'll also just add one thing on all these naysayers out there that are just attacking and fomenting dissent inside the Democratic Party. And the best example of this is a guy named Michael LaRussa, who was Jill Biden's press secretary and I think has just burned every bridge inside the Democratic Party. Like a lot of them are just trying to get on Fox News so that they can crap on Democrats. Like that's what it is. It's like anytime I turn on the TV and there's a clip of like some Democrat crapping on the party, it's almost always like Andrew Cuomo's deputy chief of staff, blah, blah, blah. And they always work at a lobbying firm that's associated with Donald Trump, which they do not disclose. So again, there are a lot of people that are playing their own game and ignore them. Like part of the reason that, you know, I started going on Fox News and Newsmax and these other places is one, we needed some Democrats with a little bit of fight to go out there and advocate for our values and belief system in the face of you know, some really crazy people that lie about us all day long. But because there's way too many Democrats where the only way they get on Fox News is by crapping on other Democrats. Like, yeah. John Fetterman's on Fox News five times a day instead of doing his job. We need a couple of people that are going to be going into the lion's den like that and take on Republicans and take on their worldview. So that's how I've chosen to approach it. But just know that, like, when you see people out there complaining about it, it's because they're being paid to complain about it. Like, most Democrats, 99.9% of us are locked in, understand this moment in time, understand what Trump is doing to the economy, to our military. God, the story about the USS Abraham is heartbreaking and really angering, what's happening to those sailors. If you're arguing about fractional differences in our healthcare policies, like, just get over it. I'm sorry. We can fight about that in primaries. I think primaries are good. I think we should argue about that stuff. It's not unimportant, but in the general, get over it.
9: This is that time. If there's, you know, the phrase of, this is the most important election of our lifetime. Okay, yes. This is the most important time that we put down all the garbage and come together. Right. As much as this is the most important election, it's the most important moment for us to say, we got to have a Remember the Titans movie moment, since you and I are referencing the movie. I said that last week. Go watch that
8: Hayden,
9: movie.
8: Hayden Panettiere passed away.
9: I know. That's heartbreaking as hell that took place. People don't remember.
8: Cardiac arrest at 36. Like, what happened? I'd like to know what happened.
9: Man, I thought about, listen, I'm just going to say this. I thought about cats that are younger than me, like you, going, and I thought about guys that work here at the station that are in their 30s. And I'm like, you know, that's heartbreaking to see.
8: I texted my wife right before we went live after seeing that it was cardiac arrest and going, I'm scheduling an appointment with my cardiologist. Like, I was like, that's scary.
9: It is. So the big message before we get to the end, I want to give Mike some time to talk about something that's going on. And listen, y'all, if you have medical coverage and let's hope that you do. Please do not take your health without the seriousness that, because we're all under some subtle stress right now. We all are. I got a text from a listener earlier. He laundry listed it about how bad this administration is hurting him financially, physically, and meaning healthcare, emotionally. Please, y'all, especially men. And now we see she's 36 years old. Please, y'all, go get checked out. Don't think that you can fight the beast, because some of the stress that we're dealing with, we aren't showing physical signs of it. If you feel a certain way, please go get checked out. I mean, I'm being a little preachy there, but that's because what this happened is like, damn, she's young enough to be my daughter. And, you know, that's a whole nother conversation.
8: Even think about what happened to Lindsey Graham. Okay. And like, I didn't care for Lindsey Graham in this world, but like an aortic dissection is a really scary thing, but it is actually treatable if they find it early enough. They can fix it, but he didn't feel good and he laid down on the couch and died. Like, that's what happened. Like, you just take that stuff seriously. And I wish, again, that we lived in a country where people didn't have to make a choice between, you know, an ambulance
9: pay the rent or right
8: paying their rent. But, you know,
9: yeah,
8: because I had in the middle of one of my shows last year in the summer, I had like a stroke like symptom. Now, it was a reaction to heat, because remember, it was really hot last summer.
9: Yeah.
8: It was a reaction to the heat and some new meds that I was taking. I just like started slurring my words for about a minute. And I, without hesitation, picked up the phone, called an ambulance, went to the doctor. It would have cost me like $30,000 when I got the bill. Now, it only cost me like whatever my copay was. But like, thank God I had that. But imagine if I had to think about it, you know, mm-hmm. it's a terrible way to handle.
9: And by the society. Way, folks that want to get after Democrats all the time, we support making sure that that's a universal thing. So we don't have to have that question. Yes. That's what we stand on. That's what we stand on. That's the business we stand on. Mike, you got some new news to announce. I want to give you a second to do that before we wrap up today.
8: Yeah. Well, for folks that want to get involved locally, I'm stepping up into a new role here in the city of Chicago. So each ward has their committeeman that helps run the Democratic Party and facilitates the democracy in the neighborhood. So I'm stepping up to take over that role in my neighborhood, Ward 32 area. So if you live in Ward 32 and you want to get involved, I don't have a website yet. So I don't have anywhere to send you.
9: Will.
8: Find me on social media. I will have a website. I will have a logo, all of that. Alderman Wagaspak is the one who's been doing it for a while. He's stepping over, handing it up to me so he can focus on his duties. And, we're having our first event this weekend. So like, send me a message on any of my social media platforms. I'll send you the invite to it so you can find it. It's going to be great. We're going to build a nice little organization. We're going to focus on mutual aid. Our very first event that we're putting together, we already have like 27 people who have RSVP'd to come to our content studio, which is where I am right now. We're going to make hygiene kits for kids in the neighborhood who are experiencing homelessness heading into the school year. I really wanted our first event to be something giving back and not something like overtly political. So I think we're going to do some really cool stuff. And if anybody wants to get involved, I need bodies. I need precinct captains. I need help. and it's going to be an entirely different thing. I spend so much time on the internet ranting about politics. I'm going to step up and put my money where my mouth is for a little while.
9: Well, you've done that. This is just another version of that. So kudos to you, my man, for stepping into that space. You know, I support you in that way. And keep your dukes up, because you know they be coming. So stay strong, as I know you will. Mike Nellis, y'all, thanks for hanging out with us this morning. Be safe. We'll talk to you soon, okay?
8: Thanks, Richard. Appreciate you.
9: Talk to you soon.
8: Bye.
9: Bye. All right, guys, as always, it's great to have everybody with us. Stay tuned for the Stephanie Miller Show. Take a deep breath and make your life count. We will see you tomorrow.

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7: AP News, I'm Marcela Sanchez. Iranian Foreign Affairs spokesperson Ismail Bakhei tells reporters in Tehran that a deal with Oman over shipping through the Strait of Hormuz is nearly final. He says the sides are working to finalize details for the joint statement. He did not elaborate, but details have previously emerged that suggest the deal would reopen the strait with ships entering through a route close to Iran and exiting through a route close to Oman. Ships would also be allowed to transit without paying fees or tolls during the interim period. Meanwhile, President Trump's 60-day deadline for an Iran peace deal expired today. The top U.S. military commander in the Middle East has visited the long-deployed aircraft carrier USS Lincoln. The AP's Donna Warder has more.
8: Admiral Brad Cooper, the top U.S. military commander in the Middle East, visited the USS Lincoln in the Arabian Sea over the weekend. Sailors have been at sea more than 240 days, and reports have emerged of mental health issues and a shortage of supplies, including hygiene products and food. On Friday, reporters asked President Donald Trump if the Lincoln's deployment had gone on too long.
9: No, no, no. Not nearly long enough.
8: The Lincoln arrived in the Middle East in January and has been supporting the U.S. war against Iran, including the blockade of Iranian ports. Trump said the Lincoln is soon being replaced in the Arabian Sea. I'm Donna Water.
7: Top Democrats on the House Oversight Committee have requested a classified briefing on the ship's situation, while Republicans have been less outspoken. In Indiana, days of storms and flooding have left at least 7 people dead. Flooding has receded in Indianapolis, but people returning home were urged to be cautious. Actor Hayden Panettiere has died. She was the star of the popular television series Heroes and Nashville. She was 36. This is AP News.
10: AP Sports, I'm Mike Hempen. The Brewers finish off a successful weekend against the Dodgers. Correspondent Bruce Morton reports.
11: Jake Bowers racked up 4 hits and drove in 2 runs as Milwaukee defeated the Dodgers 6-2. With the victory, the Brew Crew took 3 of 4 in this potential postseason matchup. Bowers' 5th inning RBI base hit off loser Tarek Skubal broke a 1-1 tie to lift his mates up for good. That was enough support for Logan Henderson, who went 7 strong innings for the win.
10: Noah Cameron pitched a complete game one-hitter, the Royals shut out the Angels 3-0. Scotty Scheffler shot a final round 66 to win the FedEx St. Jude Championship by 8 strokes. John Nyland, a 3-time All-Pro guard who helped the Cowboys win their first Super Bowl, has died. He was 82. Von Miller is set to join his hometown Cowboys after agreeing to a 1-year deal. I'm Mike Hempen, AP Sports.
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13: From the Weatherology Weather Center, I'm meteorologist Michael Caro. For today, look for partial sunshine at times. Can't rule out a slight chance for an isolated shower developing with highs into the mid-70s. Then for tonight, partly cloudy, a low of 64. For Tuesday, a chance for some afternoon showers and storms with highs working up to 80. Showers and storms still likely Tuesday night, then turning partly sunny Wednesday, upper 70s. And that's your latest Chicago weather update. Currently, it's 72.
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17: This is Richard Chu with something to chew on. 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

0: I don't want to do the both sides bullshit because that's just not true. One side is worse than the other, objectively speaking, and that's a big problem that we have culturally too. One side's disappearing people and one side wants children to go to the, to have health care. You know what I mean? Like, I don't think that's equivalent. A lot of stand-up comics happened the last couple years to have some of the dumbest opinions on earth.
1: Thank you, Stavros. And welcome.
2: Stavi. People know him as Stavi.
1: Okay.
2: Yeah, Stavros.
1: Welcome, C-SPAN 2. This is Bonnie. I just wanted Bonnie to get some airtime.
2: Uh-huh.
1: Okay.
2: Hi, C-SPAN 2.
1: Hi, C-SPAN 2. We're on C-SPAN 2 all week.
2: Yeah.
1: Which is normally you're watching Senators, and we've been described as Senator Fart Joke, Senator Fart Joke.
2: Yep.
1: So you'll get extra fart jokes, no extra charge.
2: C-SPAN 2 Electric Boogaloo?
1: Yes, exactly.
2: All right.
1: Exactly. So let's do a light dusting, Chris. Do we have Donald Trump is a traitor. I think we knew that already. Mm-hmm. But we are now siding with North Korea against South Korea, in case you wonder what happened over the weekend.
3: I am a traitor.
1: Right. We knew that when you worked with Russia to get illegally installed in the first place. He's probably watching now that we're on in D.C. on C-SPAN 2. Hi, traitor. So, also, did he basically say suck it on gas prices?
2: Yeah.
1: He said, if you're going to play a little bit more, I'm not going to apologize.
2: You're all as much of whiners as the people on the USS Abraham Lincoln.
1: Right, yes, and then the sailors, he basically said, the deployment should have been longer.
2: Mm-hmm.
1: So he's just running as an outright bag of D's. There's no subtlety now.
2: No,
1: it's just basically their midterm message is F you.
2: Uh-huh.
1: Okay.
2: F so you and your wallet and your whiny little bitch ass.
1: Right. Oh, and the horse that he rode in on with George Washington, because this is totally normal and he's totally not crazy. He posted several things. He's on horseback with Washington, and then there was an AI, him giving Washington a tour of the White House. Have I mentioned my mom was in memory care, Chris?
2: Mm-hmm.
1: I believe I have.
2: Yeah.
1: And that's what you'd go, okay, right? You would go, Grandpa, it's time to, it's pudding. Yeah, pudding first and then nap. Right.
2: Take the keys away first.
1: Is George Washington with us in the room right now? Okay. Also, God bless Katie Fang. A lot of Epstein stuff coming out, including the fact the handwritten notes from the 13-year-old girl that the FBI found very credible that accused Donald Trump of raping her. Who said over the weekend, these young, beautiful girls in the White House, you know, they come in. Now, I'm not supposed to say beautiful, but what the hell? These young, these gorgeous, beautiful girls, they want to be safe.
2: Yogi Bear.
1: No, that was a bad guess. That either adjudicated rapist.
2: Oh, I was wrong.
1: Who is credibly accused. Oh, I believe someone did more math. It's a million times. He's mentioned a million times in the Epstein files. I think the previous estimate was...
2: How do we know? We haven't seen all the Epstein files.
1: I know. Well, Katie Fang has anything to do with it. Okay. Was that a light dusting? Is there anything else I missed? Oh, did he just... he formed his own bank for crypto and just right under our noses.
2: I think the boys did. Was it the boys that did it?
1: Right, sure, yeah.
2: Uh-huh.
1: Totally different. Yeah,
2: his ne'er-do-well sons.
1: Yes, uh-huh. His ne'er-do-well. Okay, so that was just this morning in corruption. I think this is a whole corruption stack. This would be a treason stack.
2: You have a lot
1: officially Kim Jong-un's North Korea side. Mm-hmm. Just for those of you keeping score at home, they are on Russia's side. Mm-hmm. They are helping Russia against Ukraine, and also Russia is helping Iran attack us. Mm-hmm. And so,
2: Russia's encouraging us to attack Greenland.
1: And by the way, Malcolm Nance, senior chief, already told us this, but he joins us every Wednesday, as we know. He told us what I'm seeing now all over the news this weekend. It's because they've destroyed all our bases, and they're lying to us about that they can't resupply the ship because they're coming from 11 billion miles away, right? It's okay. All right, Hal Sparks, sexy liberal extraordinaire, the one big L.A. sexy liberal show this year, before the midterms, October 24th, coming up here in Los Angeles. Hal Sparks, John Fugelsang, Frangela, as always, Mark Hamill will join us, Len Kirshner, and some superstars to be named later that are very like hothouse orchids that you have to really,
2: coddle.
1: Yeah. Mark Hamill is a giant obviously star, but you don't have to coddle him. He's very sturdy. He's more like a celebrity cactus. Like, he's not, you don't have to coddle him.
3: Okay. You don't have to coddle Glenn Kirshner either. Good
1: right,
3: Lord.
1: Right. No, he's tough.
3: He is tough.
1: Hallie Schaffner will also join us. She's running against Tom Cotton, mm-hmm. and his Adam's apple. And appears to be, yes, both of them. And she appears to be within like three points. She's a lifelong farmer. She's amazing.
3: Yep. Small business owner.
1: Yes. Exactly.
3: And not a bobble.
1: She's an actual farmer, not like you when you lied to get your COVID shot and said you were a migrant farm worker. Liar.
3: Well, now that we're on C-SPAN 2, thanks for, like, getting me fired.
1: Government.
3: Yeah.
1: You know, statute of limitations hasn't run out.
3: Are you sure?
1: I don't know.
3: Do we know that?
1: Maybe I shouldn't be going off willy-nilly.
3: Great.
1: Why do I feel like
3: Agriculture is going to be on my ass now. Thanks.
1: Why do I feel like I'm going to be drawing all kinds of unwanted attention to us this week? Yeah.
3: Mm-hmm. Yeah.
1: What are the chances? You know, I've not only gotten fired from TV, but I've taken down at least
3: two major networks.
1: Yeah. Which were they again? Oh, Fox Family and also Oxygen Network. Uh-huh.
3: Yeah.
1: So, sorry, C-SPAN 2. Just saying. What are the chances? Do you think we're still on now? Do you think we'll make it through the first segment?
3: They may have thought better of this.
1: Do you think someone was like Johnny an airplane? Just pulled the plug. Okay. All right. Also, my big birthday's coming up next month. As you know, Carol Burnett says I am turning 45 next month, so that's what I'm going with.
3: Mm-hmm.
1: Can I just say I get some of the funniest rejections. Well, Lewis Black, who said happy birthday, or I don't know why he couldn't make it, but it was the funniest decline letter
3: right.
1: I ever got until I got this one.
3: Oh.
1: From Brad and George Takei. Which I have to read it because I told them they are adorable, first of all.
3: They are adorable. I've met them.
1: Remember when they came to the Christmas party here? And uh-huh. They're like, George was like, hello, Merry Christmas, Stephanie. Brad and I have bought you this bottle of wine.
4: Sir George Takei.
1: And then I think he called me a douchebag. That's a thing that people. Yeah. I think we have George Takei call. Yeah. Okay. I'm getting to his letter. All right. Sam is still new. Hey, look, C-SPAN, look how cute he is though. Look at the eye candy that we've hired. Yeah.
3: T-A-K-E-I.
1: Yeah. All right. We'll find it. No. Let's go back to the letter. Okay. So I do get some of the funniest just responses.
3: Mm-hmm.
1: We have a huge lot of people coming. Like, yeah. Huge. Yes. But this is from Brad Takei. I'm tempted to read it in
3: George's voice.
1: Should I? Because it's technically from Brad.
3: It just sounds like you with a cold.
1: Merry Christmas, Stephanie. Regarding Steph's big birthday, here we go. Dear Steph, Brad here, George Takei's husband and longtime companion. We are sorry to miss what promises to be a historic celebration of your 45th birthday as officially determined by Carol Burnett and upheld, we assume, for several election cycles. Look how long this is.
3: Yeah, I know. It's a novel.
1: It's like a... Oh, yeah.
5: Hi, this is George Takei from Star Trek, wishing all beings on all planets a Merry Christmas and a Warp Speed New Year.
6: It's the Stephanie Miller Show.
1: All right, that's not it. That's okay. Anyway, it's like a Christmas letter, like they update you on their entire year.
3: Yeah.
1: That was just the decline to my part because they won't be in town. But it's very sweet. I wrote them back. We will be in New York. For those of you, you know, just keeping track of George Takei's schedule.
3: If you want to dox them, sure.
1: We will be in New York on September 26th because George has secured tickets to Heated Rivalry off Broadway. He has read every Rachel Reed book, watched the steamy television series 3 times, and apparently this is now the logical next step in his immersion into the sweaty world of hockey. This is the most random letter I've ever gotten. And since we'll already be on the East Coast, George will be appearing at the official Star Trek set tour convention in Ticonderoga, New York, as we celebrate the 60th anniversary of Star Trek's debut on NBC September 6, 1966. George keeps on trekking.
3: It's turned into a promo Star Trek.
1: I am going to frame this. His next birthday, April 20th, 2027, will be number 90.
3: Oh.
1: Double your Carol Burnett anointed age. We are taking this calmly. Attached is a photo of George at the Creation Las Vegas convention on August 7th, chatting with Mr. Spock during the photo ops. Okay, hang on. I ran out of music. That's how long this is. To say we are your fans is a colossal understatement. We adore you. We love the whole gang, and we are crushed to miss your birthday spectacle. Love and hugs. Live long and prosper. Brad and George Decay. I would have loved to have them here. They've been to many parties, but that was worth it.
6: Yeah.
1: That was an awesome. Just have an update. Affirm that. Okay.
3: Also, he's going to be at a Star Trek festival. Tickets available at.
1: I know. Well, I also wanted to give him a little right. pub since
3: sure.
1: he took the time to write such a nice decline.
3: Yeah.
1: All right. So lots of stuff to get. Did I miss anything else egregious? I think I hit the crazy, the George Washington posting the. Mm-hmm. Okay. Mm-hmm. All right, so we have a big Monday show, 17 minutes after the hour. This portion of the show brought to you by Incogni,
3: yeah.
1: My friends. That's right. Did you hear that? Yeah, it's my phone. What do you hear? Nothing.
3: Nothing.
1: Right? 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

0: By the way, our call-in number, we should give it out because we're on C-SPAN 2 all this week, 323-410-0458.
1: I think they're already flashing a chyron on the ball.
0: Oh, all right. Yeah. By the way, just so everyone knows, we are pre-fired as we normally are when we're hired. We're just here for the week.
1: There was a time where we were on MSNBC in the morning.
0: Right. We filled after Don Imus got fired.
1: Right.
0: We filled in the Morning Joe slot.
1: Uh-huh.
0: But we were pre-fired. Once again, we were on 4 days, but we were told in advance.
1: Right.
0: It was just 4 days.
1: Yeah.
0: Yeah. So don't anybody get excited. This is just, we're just filling in because the Senate's on recess, correct?
1: Yeah. Yeah.
0: Okay. So you just get more fart jokes, no extra charge. Our friend Dean Obadala made a great point. He said we need Democratic attorneys general to hold a joint press conference making it clear if Trump, Elon Musk, or any person violates state election laws by trying to help the GOP win, they will be swiftly charged, prosecuted, and imprisoned. Trump can't pardon for state crimes. Make them hear this now. I'm for that. I'm for all of the above.
1: Yeah.
0: Rather than... Oh, thank you for the beaver music.
1: Yeah.
0: I don't currently have any beaver news, Sam, but,
1: oh, what did you...
0: but stay hopeful.
1: Oh. Okay.
0: No, just someone talking about
1: I think the beaver stack. Got
0: it. Yeah, from Friday.
1: Okay.
0: Okay.
1: I mean, you know.
0: Okay. Oh, by the way, we're just getting all kinds of love this week. I don't know what's going on, Chris. Michelle said, oh, my God, amazing. You were signal boosted on Reese Waters. Hey, Steph and Chris, not sure if you followed the Reese Waters channel on YouTube, but he included your Judge Jeanine skit on his latest show. Check it out.
1: Okay.
0: Thank you, Reese. Yes, my drunken Judge Jeanine skit is getting a little bit of play. What's going on with that, by the way? I believe the pool vandal files to block potential revived charges. Lawyers for the Olympian David Hearn filed a motion seeking to bar federal prosecutors from reviving a felony charge, saying they needed to head off possible prosecutorial harassment prompted by Trump. Yeah, mm-hmm. It's nice because they all go on the record.
1: Yeah.
0: Like Todd Blanche did a great interview yesterday on Meet the Press, which will be quite handy when he gets disbarred and sent to prison.
1: Because he's not under immunity.
0: Yeah. Yeah, no, that's what I'm saying.
1: Yeah,
0: yeah, it's quite handy how much video we have
1: right.
0: with which to prosecute people immediately. Yeah, because what did Judge Jeanine, it's a special grand jury.
1: What does that mean?
0: I don't know what that means. Don't make any
1: jokes. Glenn Kirshner didn't even know really what that meant on Friday.
0: Trump administration officials and allies suspect U.S. Attorney for D.C. Jeanine Pirro might be trying to get back on Trump's good side. You think? By convening a rare special grand jury in the district, some officials see the special grand jury as an obvious ploy to save her job at all costs, as one administration official put it. Isn't it the same play we've seen every time with Ukraine or whatever? Just say there's an investigation, even though they know they don't have evidence or a crime or any of that, but they can just say, oh, here's this support report, which is certainly not gin soaked, which is proving something.
1: The goal is to make totally innocent people pay for attorneys and whatever while they're trying to defend this.
0: We have some good friends of ours.
1: To scare them and make them go away.
0: Yeah, we have some good friends of ours being targeted right now. And this just, like, endless vindictive prosecutions to try to, like you say, drain people
1: Of their will and their money.
0: Yeah. Finances, et cetera.
1: Yeah.
0: Is that going to happen to us now that we're on C-SPAN? Is there anything I've said?
1: Well, it might happen to me since you told the public
0: eye. Oh, yes, you and your fraudulent migrant farm worker declaration to get your COVID shot.
1: I said I was an agricultural worker.
0: Shady, shady, shady, Sam.
1: We grow things here.
0: Well, that's what I'm saying. You picked up an avocado in my driveway once and then just said I'm a migrant farm worker.
1: I said nothing about being a migrant farm worker.
0: I believe that you did. You can use this video testimony, government.
1: I'm not under oath.
0: Is the FCC going to come after me for this?
1: Yes.
0: Really?
1: And for other things.
0: For the fart jokes. I believed it. Okay. I believe Trump being a bag of b****s. So it's not like right? They don't know what's covering. Okay, Kathy says, so let me get this straight. It's the sailors' fault. Their families are lying. They aren't staying long enough. Please explain to me how any veteran, active duty, and their family's loved ones still support Trump. Do I not say this every single day? 11 billion other things up until now?
1: Mm-hmm.
0: What is the purpose of him not just saying, they didn't stay long enough? They've been at sea 9 months without jumping overboard, without supplies.
1: I would love to hear from some actual veterans in our audience. About how they feel about all of this.
0: Oh, by the way, Hold, please. Sam, tell me if this is going to

0: around the youngins in the midterms.
1: Okay.
2: Uh-oh.
0: Crotchety old guys on Fox yelling about, you know, people in the Army and Navy being pussies and stuff.
2: Uh-huh.
0: Giuliani. Younger generations, privileged little who need to have the kicked out of them. That's going to bring around that Gen Z. Rudy, you keep talking. First of all, here's the other thing I learned, Chris, is he has a yes man as a producer because I have the whole transcript and all the producer says.
2: How did he luck out?
0: Because you
2: don't got one.
0: No, I have a no man.
2: Yeah.
0: This is why Rudy's show sucks, because you need to get a producer like I do that disagrees with everything you said. This guy just is like, yep, this is his whole side. Yep, right. You're right, Rudy. Yep, right. Yep, right, Rudy.
2: Oh, my God, what a kiss ass.
0: Right.
2: Jesus.
0: Yeah. He is a right man, and I have a wrong man. I have a no man.
2: I'm not going to kiss your ass like that.
0: Yeah, I'll tell you about this little. Thank God Sam leaves me notes saying that I'm all he lives for.
2: Sam agrees with me.
0: He's
2: more
0: my
2: often
0: Natalie
2: than he
0: Harp.
2: With
0: He's
2: you.
0: My Natalie Harp. You don't corrupt my son. 29 minutes after the hour.
3: 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Here's the latest Chicago weather update.
4: From the Weatherology Weather Center, I'm meteorologist Michael Caro. For today, look for partial sunshine at times. Can't rule out a slight chance for an isolated shower developing with highs into the mid-70s. Then for tonight, partly cloudy, a low of 64. For Tuesday, a chance for some afternoon showers and storms with highs working up to 80. Showers and storms still likely Tuesday night, then turning partly sunny Wednesday, upper 70s. And that's your latest Chicago weather update. Currently, it's 72.
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14: War on lies, and spent most of last year trying to cover up for the world's most famous pedophile while the crook president and his crook family raked in billions.
0: Damn, John Ossoff, he is killing it. Can I just tell you these rallies he's having, and James Tallarico, it lines around the block. They are, and they are just, he is on fire. So give me some more, Senator John Ossoff.
14: While the sailors on the Lincoln fight his war, while he fruitlessly drains our munitions and oil reserves, the president sleeps through his meetings. He golfs and trades stocks. See, he doesn't want to do the job. He wants to build his ballroom and travel with Natalie on their apparently defenseless flying palace gifted by the Emir of Qatar.
0: He dropped
2: Natalie.
0: He dropped the mistress bomb. Oh, damn. See, this is how we like our Democrats.
2: Yeah.
0: Fighters.
2: That's right.
0: Yeah, Cherise said, what the government isn't telling us is they can't resupply our ships at sea due to the damage Iran did to our military bases. They are lying from top to bottom.
2: Malcolm told us that last week.
0: Yeah, absolutely. It always happens here.
2: It happens here first, then it goes out to other.
0: Don't you already feel better informed, C-SPAN 2?
2: And Free Speech TV.
0: Yes, thank you. Exactly.
2: We serve a lot of masters.
0: Yes, we do. We have 11.
2: Yes.
0: Melly says, while America slept, Trump turned his family's crypto hustle into an actual bank approved by regulators he appointed, run by his own kids, already fattened by $500 million from Abu Dhabi royalty. He didn't need Congress. He didn't need your vote. He just needed a rubber stamp from his own guy. That's just this morning's blistering corruption. Okay. Can I have some nostalgia music, please? This is part of their midterm strategy. Well, Trump's strategy is simple. It's just you when you're whining about your gas prices and you're being at sea for 9 months and blah, blah, blah, blah. So these are just, they're going to send a bunch of crotchety old men out to yell at the youngins.
2: Yep. Shaking their fist at clouds.
0: Yeah, exactly.
2: Yeah.
0: Ted would be his producer that agrees with everything Rudy says. We've been on the air, what is this show, like 25 years. I'm telling you, get yourself a no man that disagrees with everything and is just a giant human irritant. Makes for better radio.
2: Conflict makes for great radio.
0: Right. Oh, you're annoying me already. This is a transcript of our producer.
2: There's not a single line of conflict in that transcript.
0: Ted Goodman, producer. Look, some folks in this country of the younger generations are feeling the squeeze a little bit economically. Ooh. That was brave. Rudy, well, who cares if they're squeezing? Their grandparents felt the Depression and were pro-American.
2: God.
0: Goodman, yep, right. Giuliani, they don't have anything like the Depression. They're a bunch of privileged little... Goodman, you're right. Giuliani, what they really need is someone like my father to kick the out of them.
2: Back in my day.
0: Goodman, right. Right. Yeah, right. That's right. That's three rights in one sentence.
2: I need to have a talk with this Goodman guy.
0: Skip to the end. A lot of the parents of these kids are a bunch of ex-hippies. They were smoking their marijuana and these holes.
2: Their marijuana cigarettes.
0: Are smoking even stronger marijuana. Yeah! What do you think, Sam? Is that going to get Gen Z and the millennials out to the polls?
15: That is definitely not going
0: to
15: help.
0: You and your wacky weed. Your Mary Jane, your hippie parents. Okay. Wow. That was compelling. Okay.
2: What's Goodman's name? Todd? What?
0: Hang on. Hold, please.
2: I work on a better show than he does, so I don't know if I'd call us equals, but.
0: Ted. His name is Ted Goodman. Hi, Ted.
2: Okay. I need to have a.
0: Ted must curse his life daily. Are you kidding?
2: I need to take him to lunch.
0: Do you know what
2: lunch.
0: Rudy Giuliani smells like, first of all, probably?
2: I feel like I need to take him to lunch.
0: Yeah.
2: Here.
0: Take him aside.
2: Things can be better, Ted. Todd. Whatever.
0: Can you imagine just the like whiskey the spray when Rudy's like off on a rant?
2: Well,
0: these kids need to get out of them.
2: Well, when I peel you off a grate every morning,
0: yes, Yeah, you need to learn to pick your anger up by the scruff of their neck.
2: I at least hose you down.
0: Listen, who isn't having a rough
2: life?
0: Yes, with this in office. this would be crotchety old bastard part two. How weak are you? Fox News anchor goes nuclear on soldiers complaining about food aboard the USS Abraham Lincoln. Fox News anchor, Joey Jones. Don't know him? Don't try not to watch.
2: He's not old. Uh-huh. He's not old.
0: Okay.
2: Yeah.
0: Went on a scorched earth rant against a sailor who complained to CNN about the food he was getting on the USS Abraham Lincoln, with Jones saying the troop was acting like a weak crybaby who should be too embarrassed to speak if he ever meets a World War II veteran. He also said the USA's in big trouble if the little kid represented a decent slice of the military. Is everybody over there like that guy that yells jackwagon at people in the commercial? Who's the guy?
2: Arlie Ermey.
0: Right, that guy.
2: Yeah.
0: That guy. Wow.
2: You jackwagon!
0: Yes, thank you. Kat said, Republicans have gone from support the troops to our troops are whiny weaklings in a hot minute. Yeah, remember the whole support the troops? Now the troops are all seasoned and their families are all liars. Really? It's coming from them, from the people who are serving and their families.
2: From inside the house.
0: Yeah, calls coming. Wait, inside the boat, technically.
2: Inside the boat,
0: Yeah. Okay, and Adam Kinzinger, did I start the show about the, the treason and all? I think I did. Adam Kinzinger said Trump is suspending exercises with South Korea because he says he has a really good relationship with Kim Jong-un. Meanwhile, North Korea has nuclear weapons, threatens our allies, supplies Russia's war against Ukraine, and has sent troops to fight alongside Putin. This is how American alliances get destroyed and how you convince countries like South Korea and Japan that they may need nuclear weapons of their own. The damage from this could last generations. Uh-huh. We keep saying that. That's the part that's going to take God knows how long to fix. It's just he absolutely just sides with our enemies like clockwork. By the by, can I just Koppel posted a quick reminder about the military geniuses in the Oval Office and the Pentagon, because at the time it made me crazy about the Afghanistan withdrawal, about Biden getting blamed for that. And the media was part of that. Like I always said, first of all, he got us out of our longest war ever. Thank you, President Biden. And it was never going to look like leaving Nantucket Airport.
2: Right.
0: It was still the most successful evacuation in history. But I just thought it was good that somebody posted once again the Afghanistan withdrawal facts. Trump, not Biden. Oh, I'm sorry. Did I confuse him with the Taliban?
2: Well,
0: And other people.
2: He always sides with the bad people.
0: Yeah, someone was like, it's a good thing Obama killed Osama bin Laden because he would be best friends with him now and making crypto deals with him. Trump, not Biden, negotiated directly with the Taliban terrorists and excluded the Afghan army. Trump, not Biden, drew down U.S. forces from 13,000 to 2,000, making them vulnerable to attack. Trump, not Biden, ordered the release of 5,000 Taliban fighters from prison, some of whom became the new faces of leaders of Afghanistan. Trump, not Biden, wanted to invite the Taliban leaders to Camp David on the anniversary of September 11th. Seriously, Trump, not Biden, agreed in May 1st exit from Afghanistan, then bragged that he didn't need an exit strategy. Trump, not Biden, refused on behalf of Biden's incoming team to brief them on the situation in Afghanistan. Trump, not Biden, shut down every airbase in Afghanistan except one, crippling the U.S. ability to extract its assets safely. Just to review, media, how about a little primer on that? Oh, by the way, did you see Trump took credit for prescription drug prices that was passed under? Anybody? Biden. It was the Inflation Reduction Act that Biden passed. So Trump, of course, is waving a newspaper. And the newspaper article said it was because of Biden's legislation that this happened. Okay. Michael in Kansas. Hello, Michael. Hi.
15: Hello, Stephanie.
0: Hi.
15: Stephanie, I'm a Vietnam combat veteran. And after Vietnam, I spent my whole 12 months out in that jungle. And after I got out of Vietnam, I still had a year and 7 months to do in the Army. And then I went to Germany, and this is 1969 and 70, and these men over there were Vietnam vets who couldn't handle the United States or had some kind of military problem, and they went absolutely crazy. I myself went absolutely crazy. And those people on that ship, and there's women on that ship, there's rape going on, there's probably murder going on, because they were doing that in Germany. They were killing each other.
0: Yep, Michael.
15: After
0: thank
15: they go crazy.
0: Yep, thank you, Michael. And thank you for your service. And yeah, this is a which the CNN anchor was on board the ship, and Pamela Brown.
2: Yeah, Pamela Brown.
0: She secured rare access on board the USS Abraham Lincoln and penned a gripping account of the conditions there. And she said the main problem is how long. You know, you can imagine psychologically, 9 months is a long time. So for that bone spurs piece of to go, oh, it wasn't long enough, their deployment, someone that never served on top of,
2: especially at the beginning of their deployment, they were told it's only going to be a couple of weeks.
0: That is psychological torture to, our, to our caller's point. Have the deployments gone on too long? A reporter asked Trump on Friday, no, not nearly long enough. Why? Why have to be a D on top of everything else? Hegseth said the reports were completely misrepresented. Brown wrote that sentiment did not go over well with many of the sailors I'm in touch with. One sailor said, at first, when we learned we'd be doing combat operation, it was intended to be a two-week thing. But unfortunately, that became a seven-month thing. They told it was to help Iranian protesters. Then they told us we're out here to denuclearize Iran. Now it's to support a blockade. The purpose of even doing this is inconsistent. So that's the other thing. They don't even know what they're doing out there. And they're out there 9 months, you know, with not enough food. And you'd be going crazy, too. By the way, I'm sorry, rationale number 11, D-billion. J.D. Vance says now low gas prices is the number one goal in Iran, which the gas prices were low before we started this unnecessary debacle.
2: And
0: so
2: now
0: that's,
2: they're not.
0: Yeah, and to, I assume, open the strait, which was, again, open before we started the...
2: Completely open.
0: Okay, so
2: no
0: this
2: tolls,
0: is...
2: No tolls, no, nothing.
0: Yeah, I don't have any rationales. We're keeping gas prices low now, once again, which they were. Until this, is the United States' number one goal in the Iran war. Oh, so now it's not the nuclear thing or any
2: protests. Forget the nuclear stuff. Yeah, that's in the past.
0: I love this. The comments in NBC News, the comments appear to be the latest shift in public rationale for the conflict. Do you think? You think?
2: I think we've had about,
0: by the way,
2: seven rationales for it.
0: Yeah, we were about seven. Eight. Remember, that happened with Iraq, too.
2: Yeah.
0: Remember our last unnecessary disaster in the Middle East? Yeah. CNN data analyst Harry Enten broke down how Trump is hemorrhaging voter support due to the rise in gas prices. His disapproval on gas prices is 79%. That's almost 80%, Chris.
2: Yeah, I've heard.
0: I'm the official statistician of the Stephanie Miller Show.
2: You're decidedly less excitable than Harry Enten.
0: Yes. I'm very old, very bitter. Trump has achieved what Enten called the rare trifecta majority disapproval among Republicans, independents, and Democrats on gas prices. So it's just like, so of course, now they're like, oh, that's the main reason we're there is to, what? Okay, and we still have no way, we have no way out that I can see.
2: Right.
0: All right, let's do one more quick one. Karen in Chicago. Hello, Karen.
16: Hi, good morning, Stephanie.
0: Good morning.
16: You know, listening to Rudy Giuliani is especially triggering. You know, all politics is personal. Here's the thing that Rudy Giuliani and so many older people do not understand. Kids, Gen Zers, that have done everything right. They went to school. My son, and I'm going to use my son as an example. My son went and got a four-year degree in graphic design. Those jobs are now going to AI, okay? So now he has to work for a company that refuses to provide full-time hours. So therefore, he doesn't get paid benefits. He doesn't get benefits.
0: Sam is shaking his head like one of those dogs in the back of your car, one of those animatronics.
2: Okay.
0: Yeah.
16: But this is the thing. So they pay him $1,200 a month. The average cost for a one-bedroom apartment here in Chicago is $1,500.
0: Yep.
16: Well, already you're in the hole. And then you have a $500 student loan payment, despite the fact that your parents saved for college for you. And it's non-negotiable. What do these people think these kids are pissed about?
0: Right.
16: Are you kidding me?
0: And
16: Rudy
0: Giuliani
16: had every advantage.
0: And by the way, I saw some polling, Karen, in Texas. And Tal Rico is up, right, Chris? Like, I don't know, maybe four or five
2: three
0: points.
2: Or 4 points.
0: Yeah, in some polls. But if you break it down by age, people over 50, largely for Paxton, right, for this crook. I mean, it's like they're determined to keep screwing things up for their children. Right?
16: Absolutely. Absolutely. Well, I mean, and the thing of it is, and I've never understood this too, why are you not interested in doing anything about climate change, about helping the environment, right, when all you're doing is passing on what we're seeing now, more severe storms? I mean, it's just, these people are absolutely abhorrent. They are amoral. And I'm sorry, but Rudy Giuliani and anybody that calls themselves conservative, tell me one piece of legislation that you all have passed in the last 30 years that actually keep in line with the teachings of Jesus Christ, the person that you say claim to love.
0: By the way, anxious opposition posted, I hate to be the one to break it to you, but you're supposed to help your fellow humans. That's how functioning societies work. I posted a bike ride picture like I usually do, Karen, this weekend. And I just said in the post, I said, I wish America could be more like the cycling community. I have never been at the side of the road where every cyclist has not stopped and said, are you okay? Do you need anything? Right? Do you need help with a flat? Do you
16: need
0: a snack?
16: That's good.
0: Yeah, that's what a society is supposed to be like, right?
16: Exactly. They are not interested at all. And it's just, I do not understand. Why is it that your priorities are to make it harder for people? Why are your priorities to hurt people who do not have the same advantages as you?
0: Yes.
16: And by the way, the fact that you were able to do all this stuff, it might speak more to your white male privilege than anything else. It is not your superior, intellect, okay?
0: Right.
16: You guys are less than mediocre. F Donald Trump, and I'm glad you guys are on C-SPAN 2.
0: I was just going to say, I believe you were ready for your close-up on C-SPAN 2, my friend. That was fantastic with you. Thank you.
16: Thanks. Right. Love you guys.
0: I love you. All right. Goodbye. 50 minutes after the hour, this portion of the show brought to you by Help, I've Fallen. 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
0: 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Hey, did you hear that? 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That's right. It's my phone. 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
0: This portion of the Stephanie Miller Show brought to you by our C-SPAN 2 audience going, what? 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
0: 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Some breaking news. E. Jean Carroll can keep Trump's $5 million.
2: According to SCOTUS. So this is like the highest court in the land.
0: Did they hopefully even say, even his PAC court say, get the out and don't come back again? Dear God, I've never even heard of anything like this. He already lost, had to pay her. Then he's like, can she just give it back? Can she give it back? The Supreme Court is like, no. No, no, no. Okay. And in other adjudicated rapey news, MJ says, so handwritten notes from the FBI implicate Donald Trump in the sexual assault of a 13-year-old girl, and nobody seems to care, like, at all. Release the unredacted Epstein files now, which is exactly what Katie Fang's trying to do.
25: They are handwritten notes by four different meetings with a victim who alleges when she was 13 she was sexually abused by Donald Trump. That's the allegation. Now, the actual 302s, the official FBI reports, they've been turned over. After much hullabaloo and pushing by media, they were turned over. Why aren't you turning over these handwritten notes? Well, today, the prosecution said, well, you know what? They're duplicative. That's the first time they've ever said it. Before, they said it was substantially similar to the 302s. So what did the judge do today? He said that the the handwritten notes must be turned over in camera, unredacted, so that he can check them out, because they continue to refuse to give them to the court.
0: God bless Katie Fang. She is a badass. We will try to get her back on as soon as we can.
2: How can these people ignore court orders like this?
0: By the way,
2: I don't understand.
0: If you watch C-SPAN, you've seen Ted Lieu and Dan Goldman and others read this on the floor of the House. What is in the Epstein files that are incredible accusations against Donald Trump. That's why they're not releasing them. 58 minutes after the hour, Hal Sparks and Hallie Schaffner all coming up.
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6: AP News, I'm Marcela Sanchez. President Trump has ordered the Pentagon to scale back its annual joint military exercises with South Korea. The AP's Luke Garrett has more.
7: In a social media post on Sunday, Trump said that the exercises, the latest of which began on Monday, are not only costly, but send a signal that is totally inappropriate and hostile to North Korea, which he said has been unthreatening and respectful during his time in the White House. He also said that South Korea had declined to help with the US's war against Iran. The 11 days of exercises involving 18,000 South Korean soldiers is one of two drills conducted by the US and South Korea annually and are designed to help with the readiness against North Korean threats. Following Trump's post, South Korea expressed hopes for resumption of diplomacy between the US and North Korea to ease animosities on the Korean Peninsula.
6: Iranian Foreign Affairs spokesperson Ismail Bakhei says a deal with Oman over shipping through the Strait of Hormuz is nearly final. He says the sides are working to finalize details for the joint statement. Meanwhile, the 60-day negotiating period to find a peace deal between the U.S. and Iran is expiring today. Mideast negotiator and Trump son-in-law Jared Kushner has wrapped up an hours-long meeting with Israel's prime minister days after Benjamin Netanyahu rejected the new U.S.-backed roadmap on the Gaza ceasefire. Today's meeting came a day after Kushner met for 2 hours with the Hamas chief in Egypt. There's a lot at stake, including the lives of some 2 million Palestinians in Gaza, reconstruction and future control over the territory. Israeli troops now occupy some 60% of the strip. U.S. stocks are drifting near their record heights while oil prices are edging higher. This is AP News. The body of the singer, known for the hits Total Eclipse of the Heart and It's a Heartache, has returned to her hometown in Wales. AP correspondent Karen Shamus has more.
8: Bonnie Tyler's coffin has returned to her home in Wales. Fans have gathered in a Welsh village to bid farewell to the world-famous singer. The Grammy-nominated star, known for Total Eclipse of the Heart, died last month in Portugal. She was 75. Locals and fans from the United Kingdom and beyond lined the streets of Mumbles near Swansea to see the hearse, which carried her coffin draped in a Welsh flag. Tyler, born Gaynor Hopkins, earned 3 Grammy nods and was honoured as a member of the Order of the British Empire in 2022. She was a coal miner's daughter from Skewen in Wales. A celebration of her life is planned for Monday in Swansea. Karen Shamas, London.
6: And I'm Marcela Sanchez, AP News.
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3: From the Weatherology Weather Center, I'm meteorologist Michael Caro. Partly sunny skies in store for this afternoon. Can't rule out a slight chance for some isolated showers with high temperatures into the mid-70s. And for tonight, partly cloudy, a low of 64. For Tuesday, a chance for some afternoon showers and storms with highs working up to 80. Showers and storms still likely Tuesday night, then turning partly sunny Wednesday, upper 70s. And that's your latest Chicago weather update. Right now, it's 73.
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0: is disgusting what this country's become under him, but it's all totally predictable. Why? Because the Republican Party is a fascist, terrorist, imperialist, sadistic death cult. The Republican agenda is deregulation and let corporations do whatever the f*** they want, give all the money to the Epstein-class billionaire pedophiles, okay, and start as many wars as humanly possible because we try to dominate the world and we try to steal the world's natural resources.
1: All right, but Kyle, come out of your shell, for God's sake. Stop being so shy. Kyle Kulinski, we love him. All right, one of the ways we do that is we take back the House, and look who's here. It's Hallie Schaffner, candidate for the Senate from Arkansas, who is running against Tom Cotton. Good morning, Hallie.
2: Hi, I was like jamming out your intro song.
3: Yeah.
2: It was great.
1: So I have to tell you, we heard about you and that you are within, like, I don't know, 3 points or something of Tom Cotton in Arkansas. I keep saying it, Hallie.
2: That's right.
1: I feel like this year all things are possible, right? Talk to us about Arkansas.
2: Well, Arkansas is a unique place. Well, I like to say that we're a unique place because most people don't know this. 80% of our voters, our registered voters, are not registered with a party, which means we're a very independent-minded state. So it's very unusual for us.
1: Yeah.
2: And I have an advantage because I am a sixth-generation Arkansas farmer from the middle of nowhere. We talked offline about the fact that I am from a town called Schaffner, Arkansas, which
1: I demand Lockport, New York, change its name to Stephanie now. But I was like, wait, you grew up in Schaffner, which is named after your family.
2: I did, which it sounds very impressive, just so your listeners know. There are 10 of us. We're all related, so not that great.
1: So this is a small farming community in the Arkansas. The past 9 years, you've actually operated the family farm, making payroll, working with lenders and insurance, balancing the realities of farming while raising a family like so many working parents. You know, the strain of long days, the hope of building a better future for your young son. Hallie, I've said this over and over again. We talked about what's going on in the USS Lincoln, and I've said for years, I don't understand how one veteran ever voted for this guy. And I've said for years, I don't get how one farmer has voted for him. He has devastated our farming community. Can you talk about that a little bit?
2: Well, and so we've lost 25% of all the family farms in Arkansas, and we've lost 15,000 farms across the United States. That is mostly in middle America. So we're looking at Arkansas, Louisiana, Mississippi, Iowa. Arkansas now leads the nation in farm bankruptcies and farmer suicides. And last spring, we became one of the farmers who we lost our farming operation because of the tariffs and because of the economic crisis, the fact that we didn't have another farm bill. And yes, I do recognize that farmers, for the most part, have been voting very conservative in the last several elections. A lot of that has had to do with economic policy, feeling like the farming community has been left behind by the Democratic Party, which in Arkansas is not necessarily an argument that's invalid. In a lot of ways, the Democratic Party has left Arkansas behind. And so when I go into these conservative communities, I have to kind of buck up against this more toxic national brand and say, listen, I'm not asking anybody to become a Democrat.
1: Right.
2: I'm just asking, can't we do a lot better than leading the nation in farm bankruptcies?
1: Yeah, but you know, Hallie, it's so interesting when you say Arkansas, what triggers it for me is Bill Clinton. And, you know, a rising tide lifts all boats. And in your stuff, it says, while Arkansas families like hers struggle, Tom Cotton voted against the farm bill, against Medicaid, against economic development, against disaster relief, while supporting tax cuts for billionaires and blowing up the national debt. I mean, unfortunately, that's what the Republican Party stands for now, whatever they used to stand for, right?
2: Oh, it's wild because, yeah, Tom Cotton came in 12 years ago and promised us the world. And basically what he did is he went to D.C. and he pulled the ladder up behind him, which you can argue a lot of politicians on both sides of the aisle have done that. But, yeah, you're right. The Republican Party, for the most part, has been preaching this message of fiscal conservatism. And now it seems like we're happy to spend any amount of time and resources anywhere other than the United States and the state of Arkansas.
1: So I love the part of your resume. It says Haley is a servant leader, not a politician. She didn't plan to run for office. She wanted to farm. But, you know, it's obviously Trump and Republicans kind of making your life unworkable, like a lot of American families now that motivated this. And it just, when Trump obviously seems like he's just there to serve himself, I think that's such an important message that you're actually a public, you believe in public service, right?
2: Yeah. Well, it was not on my bingo card to be running for office. and losing the farm, not losing the farm, but closing our operation was heartbreaking for me because I am a sixth generation farmer. I live in a town that's named after my family. And a lot of farmers are feeling that way right now. It's our largest industry in the state. But you're right. This story of working hard and doing everything right and still falling behind, that's not just farmers in Arkansas or in Middle America in general.
1: So now you went to Vanderbilt.
2: I did.
1: But, you know, again, you're just a farmer, basically, for six generations from Arkansas.
2: Yeah.
1: Do you think we can, it certainly by the polling, looks like we can take back this sort of framing of all liberals are snooty elitists? I mean, Tom Cotton went to, how did they get away with, they all go to Ivy Leagues,
3: yeah, right.
1: fancy schools, and somehow they're men of the people. And we're all snotty elitists, right?
2: Well, and to be fair, I got a full ride scholarship to Vanderbilt University. We could not have afforded to go to that school in any stretch of the imagination. I think we are devaluing in some ways this idea that, you know, we can broaden our minds beyond our hometowns, beyond the things that we do, that we can be, I would say, I'm a gray collar worker.
1: Yeah. Yeah.
3: Okay.
1: Well, I love you. Just you write, my focus is simple. Make our Arkansas a place where hard work leads to a good life. Sam is our new youngin here on the show. And we were just saying life is just unaffordable for most of us, particularly young people that are trying to pay off college loans, trying to afford a house, health insurance. We've been talking about Trump taking credit for the Inflation Reduction Act, right? Stephen posted, Trump is taking a victory lap because prescription drug prices fell, the biggest drop since 1963. Medicare's first negotiated drug prices kicked in this year, cutting prices on 10 major drugs by 38% to 79%. That out-of-pocket cap came from the same law. That law, Biden's Inflation Reduction Act, not one Republican voted for it. That's the thing I'm hoping we take back is both sides don't do it. You know, my dad, you might see this. My dad ran with Goldwater in 64. So I come from a Republican family, but this party doesn't stand for anything the Republican Party used to stand for.
2: Well, Tom Cotton certainly stands for his own national ambitions and a just astounding amount of economic incompetence. I really get mad about these Medicaid and SNAP cuts that are in the One Big Beautiful Bill because Arkansas is literally the most food insecure and the second sickest state in the country and the fourth poorest. And he has essentially assured that we're going to lose our rural hospitals, our clinics, that we're going to start losing population in our rural areas. Arkansas is a rural state. And the gas prices, my God, they have made life completely unlivable for a state like Arkansas, where you have to drive 30 minutes to an hour to get anywhere. And now the doctor being one of those things.
1: Yeah, exactly. Did you drive a tractor? What kind of gas does that take?
3: Stop it, Stephanie.
1: I want to know about farm. All I know about farm life comes from watching Green Acres when I was a kid.
2: Well, and our farming is a little bit different because it's so much larger. I mean, I grew soybeans and rice, and so we run these like 300 horsepower tractors, which, let me tell you, diesel guzzlers.
3: Oh, yeah.
2: The war in Iran has absolutely killed our farmers because it started in March, which was when Arkansas farmers went to the field to plant corn. Mm-hmm. Now we're ramping it up again just as we're going to the field to harvest corn, and this is when we use the most diesel.
1: Yeah. This is, I was thinking I get allergic to smelling hay. I think my entire farming knowledge comes from Green Acres, and now we have, of course, all these, you know, foodborne, illness outbreaks because of the Bobby Kennedy being in charge. I mean, it's stuff that it's impacting the entire cycle, isn't it?
2: Yeah. It is. But let me tell you, folks are waking up in rural America. I mean, they're paying attention in a way that they haven't. in a long time. And I tell people this all the time. Listen, I understand that folks like you and I, we're media consumers. You know, we follow things, our algorithms, they are keyed into politics. But most people in Arkansas are not, because they're waking up in the morning and they're wondering, how am I going to feed my kids? Is my job going to be there tomorrow? But now things have gotten so bad, people are turning out their pockets. There's nothing in them. And they're saying, wait a minute, my life is not getting better. And folks like Tom Cotton are actively voting against the things that I need to survive.
1: Yeah. Well, honestly, I know you're seeing all the same polling I'm seeing. And but I guess we can't say it enough, right? Polling and pundits, it doesn't mean anything. We got to get out and vote. So make your pitch. Make your pitch, future senator.
2: Uh-oh. Well, I am a... Can y'all hear me? Okay?
1: Yeah, no, yeah, you're okay. You froze for a minute. Go ahead.
2: Can y'all hear me?
1: Yep, yes. Go ahead.
2: Okay, great. Great. So I am a Arkansas farmer. I am a political newcomer who has never run for office before, and I am living rent-free in the head of the third most powerful Republican in the U.S. Senate. And it is because we are running a campaign that hasn't been run in Arkansas in over a decade. And I mean, I'm everywhere. I am talking to folks. I am shaking people's hand. I am looking them in the eye, and I'm saying, I am going to do right by you. You can trust me, and it doesn't matter the party. Yep. Like, we are totally beyond parties at this point. We are suffering so much. What we really need is for folks outside of Arkansas to look at us and say, you know what? This is a race that we can win.
1: Yeah. No.
2: And I know that's strange for people to hear.
1: I know.
2: But
1: no,
2: it truly is.
1: It is close. Please go help Hallie and support her. And please come back and keep us posted. Thank you so much, and good luck.
2: I sure will. Okay. Thank you, Stephanie.
1: There she goes. Hallie Schaffner, Senator, future Senator Schaffner of the great state of Arkansas. Fantastic. All right. We have Hal Sparks coming up for hour, ladies and gentlemen. 17 minutes after the hour, this portion of the show brought to you by my Bristle Beauty Brush.
3: Yeah. Mm-hmm.
4: I
1: am a girl. 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
10: The Democratic Party, by going with progressives rather than corporate Democrats, is really just going back to the Democratic Party of old, back when the law said that you can't take corporate money and billionaire money. People say that the progressives are moving the party to the left. I don't see that. I see them moving the party back to where it used to be before Bill Clinton's presidency. I mean, when Reagan came into office in 81, you know, two-thirds of us were in the middle class and a third of us had a union job. And Reagan knew that the major funding source for the Democratic Party was the unions. And so his goal was to defund the Democratic Party. And the way that you do that is by destroying the unions. And so Clinton was stuck. He had really no choice other than to reach out to the billionaires and big corporations.
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14: Fight the power. Fight the power. Fight the power. We're back.

0: Thank you. Smith says, I will never forgive anyone who just couldn't vote for HRC in 2016 and decided to protest vote by voting third party or not voting at all. We would have been on a completely different timeline. The Supreme Court would look nothing like it does now. Merrick Garland would be sitting where Gorsuch sits. There would be no Kavanaugh, no Barrett, no Coney. Rush confirmation days before an election. Roe v. Wade would still be the law of the land. Dobbs never happens.
1: Yes. It's not
0: She triggered me about this from being from Arkansas about Hillary Clinton.
2: It's not like we didn't warn people about all this, though, and it's all coming to pass. So
0: we
2: told you so.
0: Yes. Pam in Kansas. Hey, Pam, welcome.
3: Thank you. First of all, I'm thrilled to see you on C-SPAN.
2: Yay, C-SPAN too.
3: I was channel surfing and saw that, and I was so excited. But I have to tell you about an event that we had in Kansas over the weekend with Senator Mark Kelly.
0: Mm-hmm. Ah.
3: He was the keynote speaker at a Johnson County Democrats annual gala, and we are a part of the greater Kansas City, but we're on the Kansas side, and there were about 1,000 highly motivated, excited people. He couldn't believe. He kept saying, I can't believe how motivated you are.
0: Yeah.
3: Because we've got a guy who's going to beat Roger Marshall.
0: Wow. I mean, look what's happening in Arkansas. She's within 3 points of Tom Cotton.
2: Right.
0: Tallarico's ahead in Texas, right? And lines around the block for his rallies.
3: And Adam is tied right now with Marshall.
2: That's amazing.
3: Which is unheard of in Kansas.
0: Right.
3: So, and Mark Kelly is my guy for president.
0: He's great.
3: I think he is a superstar. He had everybody motivated. He was in Iowa. He was in Kansas City, Missouri. So I just have to tell you that don't overlook the Midwest, because we are highly motivated and we're going to make it happen.
0: Yeah. No, when we went to Kansas City for Sexy Liberal, we had a fantastic time. Amazing.
2: And a great crowd.
0: And now I'm not allowed to go back, Pam, because I ordered steamed broccoli at the barbecue joint
2: there. Jack Stack.
0: Yeah, I was kicked out of Kansas for life.
2: Yeah, exactly.
3: Oh, my gosh.
2: Right?
3: Oh, my gosh.
0: Sorry.
3: Oh, well. We'll make an exception.
0: All right.
2: Oh, God.
0: Okay. It's a one-time offense, broccoli. Sam, it was delicious. It had Parmesan on it. It was fantastic.
2: You know, if you would have had their barbecue, you would have been that was such good barbecue. Oh, my God.
0: Fantastic broccoli. Okay. I was supporting the farmers that grow broccoli in around there.
2: In Kansas?
0: Somewhere. Sure. Aaron
2: Sam's like, oh,

0: people in a basement.
1: It's still better than previous.
0: Really?
1: Yeah.
0: I mean,
1: like I said,
0: are you feeling a little like that, like the gimp in the basement? Are you like, why did I take this gig? I mean,
2: Sam has worked where we used to work.
0: Oh, well, then by comparison, we do pretty well.
1: Yeah. Also, as long as I'm not the gimp from Pulp Fiction, I'm fine.
0: Oh, okay. Yeah, that's what I meant, the gimp from Pulp. There's no ball gag. I haven't made you use a ball gag. People want to hear what you have to say.
1: That's good.
2: Well, the gimp didn't have the ball gag.
0: No.
2: That was Bruce Willis and Ving Rhames.
0: Yeah, I did see it. Okay.
2: Yeah, that's not your kind of movie.
0: Yeah, it's not my kind of movie. Like, is Julia Roberts or Sandra Bullock in it? No, I didn't see it.
2: Uma Thurman's in it.
0: Oh, yeah.
2: She gets ass.
0: Okay. I love this post. Listen, I completely understand why people are having such a hard time deciding who to vote for in the midterms. On one hand, you have the Democrats, who may have disappointed you a little, and on the other hand, you have child-raping murderers running concentration camps with our tax dollars, draining the U.S. Treasury directly into their offshore bank accounts while making the planet uninhabitable for human life. That's a tough call, man. A real Sophie's choice. I feel like that's the snark that I enjoy so much. It's a little bit of snarkiness.
2: Yeah.
0: I have very, very enjoyable. Okay.
2: That was a tough choice that Sophie had to make, though.
0: Okay. Democrats hold an 8-point advantage over Republicans on the generic congressional ballot. CNN's also points to independent voters who favored Democrats by an 11-point margin, 40% to 29%. Go, go, go. Blue tsunami. We can't have a blue wave. We need a blue tsunami. Oh, speaking of which, one more out here in California. Governor Paul Javier Becerra, 55%. Steve

0: Hilton, 37%. Bye-bye. Bye-bye now, Steve.
1: Wah, wah, wah.
0: I know, we still have to get out and vote. But
2: I'm starting to see some Steve Hilton ads.
0: Oh, no.
2: Yeah.
0: Okay, 29 minutes after the hour, my personal comedy, Jesus. John Fugelsang next.

0: 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Here's the latest Chicago weather updates.
1: From the Weatherology Weather Center, I'm meteorologist Michael Caro. Partly sunny skies in store for this afternoon. Can't rule out a slight chance for some isolated showers with high temperatures into the mid-70s. And for tonight, partly cloudy, a low of 64. For Tuesday, a chance for some afternoon showers and storms with highs working up to 80. Showers and storms still likely Tuesday night, then turning partly sunny Wednesday, upper 70s. And that's your latest Chicago weather update. Right now, it's 73.
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11: Trump is doing more damage to the United States of America than any other single individual that I can possibly think of since maybe Andrew Johnson after the assassination of Abraham Lincoln. I really mean it. He is like the way in which he has turned the Oval Office into the family office, that for the pure benefit of him. If you are able to become president for the sole purpose of benefiting yourself, that is called a king.
12: This has been your moment of Hunter Biden. People that just tuned in on C-SPAN 2 are like, is that Magda from There's Something About Mary that's making out with her dog?
13: Yeah.
12: That's Clyde. Clyde wanted some screen time because Bonnie was already on. There you go, America. That was Clyde.
13: Clyde left off of your lap really quickly, so I don't know if he wanted screen time.
12: Yes, he did. He's handsome and romantic like Hunter Biden. You remember they used to do your moment of zen? You know, now I need my moment of Hunter. Oh, in fact, it's Monday, and there was extra grief from Trump over the weekend.
14: Trump is doing more.
12: So I will need a second moment of Hunter.
13: Here we go.
14: In a state like Michigan, with an incredibly vibrant and old and important Muslim community, is that Abdul Asayed is Dr. Abdul Asayed is a great candidate for there. You may want to be able to call him a communist because he believes in universal health care. Mm. I don't know anybody. I have never talked to anybody that doesn't think that it's a right, that people should have the right to access health care without going bankrupt.
12: Thank you. Thank you. And thank you. We've been just to say I'm thinking about Medicare. You know, it's in 20 years from now.
13: Oh, sure. That's not what Ari told me.
12: Ari, my chapter advisor.
13: Uh-huh.
12: Researchers estimate the U.S. spent about $5.28 trillion on healthcare in 2024. Under the universal single-payer system they modeled, spending would fall to $4.24 trillion. A new Yale-led analysis finds that Medicare for All-style single-payer could simultaneously cover everyone, substantially reduce U.S. healthcare spending, and prevent tens of thousands of deaths each year. It seems like such a no-brainer to me. Right? Read that again. A Yale study finds Medicare for All could save $1 trillion every year and more than 114,000 American lives. We already spend enough to guarantee health care to every American. The problem isn't that we can't afford universal health care. It's that we keep choosing not to. And by the way, so this Luigi Gimangione, which is what you get before the pasta vagol at the Bada Bing.
13: Yeah, sure.
15: Yeah.
12: With a man of God. He pled guilty to federal stalking charges, and it was kind of chilling. He said, before traveling to New York, I used a 3D printer to make a gun. I traveled to New York with the intent to shoot Brian Thompson on the morning of December 4th, 2024. I shot Mr. Thompson. I knew what I was doing. As we said at the time, Chris, don't make this guy a hero. Like, you can't advocate for that, but I'm just saying, the anger about the healthcare system is real, and it is visceral out there. And so that's, you know, anyway. But that was my point. It's just that was this Hakeem Jeffries on Meet the Press?
13: It was.
12: Oh, boy. Okay.
16: Will you put Medicare for All up for a vote if you become Speaker?
17: Well, listen, these are all conversations that the House Democratic Caucus is going to have. Right now, we're focused on November 3rd, not January 3rd. As you indicated, I haven't co-sponsored the Medicare for All legislation that has been introduced over the last several years. I do think we need to figure out how to fix our broken healthcare system and then build something better.
12: So someone said it best, Chris. They said, we didn't get here by baby steps, so we're not going to get out with baby steps. I just think, again, Medicare for All, expanding the Supreme Court, these should be
13: the baseline.
12: We need big ideas, yes to get
13: Medicare
12: out of
13: the Medicare for All should be the baseline.
12: Yeah. Representative Ro Khanna on that.
18: There is an energy that the economic system is just working for a few, for people in my district, one-third of the nation's wealth, and not working for many. And that is really the animating theme in the Democratic Party, that we want the economy working for everyone. Now, we have different ideas on how to do there. I am for Medicare for All. I'm for a tax on billionaires. I'm for no foreign wars. So there are legitimate differences, but the unifying theme is that this system isn't working for ordinary Americans.
13: Yep.
12: And I think to Hunter Biden's point, I think he's right. Abdul Al-Sayed is, I think, perfect for Michigan if we're going to truly be a big party. I'm glad that people started having this conversation online this weekend. Cole said, who started the lie that Kamala was a centrist? It's y'all acting, if you looked at the voting record and did more research than scrolling on TikTok, you'd see she voted more progressive than Bernie Sanders while being in the Senate. Majority of the policies y'all support from the other candidates she had on her platform for 2024. Y'all are falling for racist propaganda while pretending not to be racist. I was glad Angela Rye said this.
19: I think I'd tell these people to go to hell. Let her make her decision in her own time.
20: Right.
19: How many times did Joe Biden run for president? Y'all have not even seen all of the layers of Kamala Debbie Harris.
12: Yeah. Let's have the primary that we all, said we wanted last time. Matt said, I'm going to say it again, Kamala Harris was easily the most progressive major party presidential nominee in U.S. history. MAGA fascists literally study how to manipulate potential Democratic voters into sitting out elections. They go online pretending to be leftists in order to spread propaganda. They even had Tulsi Gabbard run for president in 2019 just to take Kamala Harris down. Please don't let them scam you. Anyone who tries to prevent or discourage you from voting is not your friend. Thank you. Thank you and thank you. Okay, let's go to Bill in Jersey. Hi, Bill. Hello, Bill.
15: Yeah, hey. Trump is calling us all commies. He just stopped the war games in Korea. Right. It's been going on forever.
12: Today.
15: Yep. Every year we have that. Right, and he's back in love with Kim Il-jung, who's a real commie. And,
12: thank you.
15: By today's standards, our parents were commies, including Republicans.
12: Yeah.
15: Because they had all the FDR stuff and real civil rights and abortion and all that.
13: Eisenhower was a commie for building the interstate system.
12: Yeah, communist highways. Yeah, exactly. Socialism everywhere.
13: Yeah.
12: Malcolm in Florida. Hi, Malcolm. Welcome.
20: Hi, thank you for taking my call, Stephanie. I'm an 85-year-old veteran living here in West Palm Beach with the stench of Trump down the road.
13: Mm-hmm.
20: But I can tell you what really upsets me is we're all off on what's going on, but it's a war, but it's Epstein. Remember Epstein.
13: Absolutely.
20: Just remember Epstein.
12: And God bless Katie Fang again. She's doing the work of, the entire, she's taken on the entire justice system and DOJ, and she may
13: fearlessly
12: win, Chris. Yeah.
13: I mean, she could have so many people come after her, and sue her for everything that she has.
12: Yeah,
13: but
12: and
13: she's fearless about it. I love that about her.
12: And I'm glad, Chris, it's back in the, hopefully in the public consciousness. It should never have, of all of the horrors, the fact that we're just supposed to go on with our lives, right? I'm glad this was all over social media because of Katie, by the way, this weekend. Michael said, I have to apologize to President Trump. I repeatedly stated he was mentioned over 100,000 times in the Epstein files. I was wrong. The DOJ just admitted Friday he's mentioned over 1.2 million times in the unredacted files. My bad. Adam said, we say Epstein files so often it numbs people to the reality. The files exposed sex trafficking and child rape by wealthy, powerful men. Donald Trump is named over however many times that is in the unredacted. Every single person, regardless of politics, should be demanding their full release right now, period.
13: Absolutely.
12: And one of the Epstein survivors, Adele, said, hi, Epstein survivor here. It exposes way more than that. There was ritual rape, torture, cannibalism, and murder in the files. There is research surrounding human development and consciousness. The people in the files belong to a cult, a very well-funded, sadistic cult with some serious longevity.
13: I've heard cannibalism.
12: Oh, no, I've heard
13: it,
12: Chris. And
13: that's
12: what I'm saying is I think what he benefits from the mainstream media is it's so horrific.
13: Yeah.
12: It seems like it couldn't possibly be true. And
13: or it seems like a conspiracy.
12: Right. And so I think the media has a hard time. I was glad to see a clip of Dan Goldman and also Ted Lieu reading some of this horrific stuff, particularly about Donald Trump assaulting a child on the House floor. Because you're like, it is in there. And again, as I always get corrected when I go on CNN, yes, he was not convicted, but that's also part of the egregiousness of it.
13: Mm-hmm.
12: He is, what everyone is saying is he is very credibly accused by someone that the FBI said was very credible.
13: Right.
12: So,
13: and the entire justice system is trying to sweep it under the rug.
12: Yeah. And we just saw the handwritten notes of this 13-year-old at the time. All right, Isaiah Martin, I don't know who he is, but you love him.
13: I think he's wonderful.
12: He must be fantastic.
21: I don't give a shit about Hassan Piker.
12: Oh.
21: I don't give a shit about any of that. I care about the economy. I care about the fact that our health care premiums are up 26% because we got rid of ACA subsidies. I care about the fact that our farmers are getting f***ed right now because we have tariffs that are raising the cost of everything that we buy. I care about the fact that our energy bills are going up left and right. I care about the fact that people literally cannot afford childcare in America because it costs the amount of rent per kid to put your kid in childcare. That's what I care about. I don't give a f*** about Hassan Piker. I care about this country is completely unaffordable. Inflation's going up like crazy. That's what I care about. Our soldiers are eating f***ing slop in the middle of the f***ing damn ocean. And you're talking about a f***ing streamer? Give me a break.
12: Yeah. You know what? Are there enough swear words to get through? This is why we're slowly going insane, because we're not allowed to swear on our show.
13: Right.
12: But it's all backed up.
13: Yes.
12: Yeah.
13: And that's typical Isaiah Martin. I mean, he had his command of facts like that and figures and stats is amazing. And he puts all of these right-wing people that call into his Twitch stream just in their place.
12: And if you're not mad, you're not paying attention.
13: Right.
12: And I get it that it's hard to stay at that level and survive, but it really... The stuff we're talking about, by the way, this one hit home. Janine said, are the FBI agents who interviewed the 13-year-old girl still alive? The ones who considered her a reliable witness, sure would be a good time to speak up. And Donna said, Lisa Bloom is alive. She was her attorney in 2016, right before the election. Mm-hmm. She was threatened by Trump's goons, so she dropped her suit. I just talked to Lisa yesterday.
13: Yeah.
12: We've had her, obviously, on the show. She's a dear friend of mine. Yes, there have been people talking about this, but it just, it's one of 11 billion crimes that he allegedly has gotten away with.
13: Yeah.
12: It's, all right. Anyway, what was I going to say? Oh, yes, the Hassan Piker, whatever. I think, again, we are facing two existential crises to peg every Democratic candidate with what every person on one side of the aisle said. This has happened to us. Like, that we're not responsible for everything that anyone that's ever been on this show has said.
13: Right.
12: Of course we don't agree with everything.
13: Right. Hassan Piker is a streamer. He is not a policymaker in the Democratic Party.
12: And I'm sure I'd agree with some things he says and other things I'd be like, oh my God, no. You know, like most.
13: Right. But he is a pundit. Right. He has no power.
12: Right. By the way, this was a good point as well. Michael said, as a Christian, I can't help but notice the Muslim mayor of New York behaves more like Christ than any GOP politician.
13: Yes.
12: Oh, by the way. Oh, here's today's. Hold on.
13: I saw Bomdani out at a park installing a water fountain over the weekend.
12: Yes. This is today's. With this. Oh, Vermont child evangelist leader arrested for.
13: A child born?
12: Yes. How'd you know?
13: Oh, okay.
12: Yeah. How'd you know? Could you take your organ out for me, Sam? Thanks. The U.S. Attorney's Office in Vermont said a man identified as a West Rutland church elder has been charged with sharing child sexual abuse. Material an undercover FBI employee messaged him in July under the guise of offering sex with a 9-year-old girl.
13: No.
12: And he replied asking for photos. This is what you do when you're asked. Seriously? Wait, is she hot? Can I see?
13: Oh, God.
12: He is identified as the director of the Child Evangelism Fellowship in Vermont, an organization which says its mission is to evangelize boys and girls with the gospel of the Lord Jesus Christ, disciple them in the Word of God, and establish them in a Bible-believing church for Christian living. That's Christian living there. When an undercover investigator asked him at the Independent Baptist Church elder, what is too young? He texted back, there is no such thing. Another of Buzzell's online handles was Princess Panty Boy.
13: I'm sorry, what?
12: Princess Panty Boy. Okay.
13: I don't think things like that go down well in Vermont.
12: Okay. Let's just skip lightly on as if none of that happened. And Hal Sparks joins us in just a few minutes. 48 minutes after.
13: How'd you like that C-SPAN 2?
12: Oh, boy. I don't make the news C-SPAN 2.
13: I don't think the words.
12: I just report it.
13: I don't think the words Princess Panty Boy has ever been uttered on C-SPAN 2.
12: Did that make the Chiron?
13: The closed caption?
12: Narrator, she said Princess Panty Boy. Okay. I think, like most parties, we will not be invited back.
13: No.
12: 48 minutes after the hour, this portion of the show brought to you by Home Title Lock, because, oh, my God, like you need another thing to worry about. Am I right?
13: Right.
12: I'm telling you, title theft, it is a thing. 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
12: This portion of the Stephanie Miller Show brought to you by FFRF, Freedom From Religion Foundation. Wow, with that latest wheel of right-wing hypocrite story I just did. Holy moly.
13: Yeah.
12: Separation of church and state. I'm telling you, that's we were founded on it. Freedom of and from religion. Mm-hmm. We just spent the summer celebrating 250 years of America, a country that rejected kings, rejected divine rule, created the Constitution with no religious test for public office. Now we've got government officials talking about building more bridges between church and state. No, no, no.
13: No, no, no.
12: Not how any of this works. 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Go now to FFRF. .us/Miller or text my last name, Miller, to 511-511. 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We keep talking about this all morning, these poor sailors, et cetera. James said the reason the sailors are in such desperate conditions is because all of our Middle East bases have been effectively been destroyed and surrendered to Iran. So the replenishment ship is ported 2,500 miles away in another country. So this is the biggest military failure since the Pharaoh's army drowned in the Red Sea. And they continue to lie about it.
13: Yep.
12: So, first of all, Trump said, the deployment wasn't long enough at 9 months. What a D thing to say on top of everything else. But so
13: say that to the faces of the sailors on the Abraham Lincoln.
12: Yeah, the bone spur coward that never served. So now the Navy Secretary said the carrier's coming home. So they've obviously they've caved to public pressure.
13: Right? What's the Navy Secretary's name?
12: Where is it? I don't know. Where
13: is that Hung Cao?
12: Oh, is it Hung Cao?
13: I think it is Hung Cao.
12: Oh, is it?
13: Uh-huh.
12: Okay. The USS Abraham Lincoln crushed their deployment and will return home as part of a planned rotation. Oh, really? Oh, was it planned or is it because of public outcry, you giant Hung Cao? Details will come out soon, but let me be clear. The safety and security of our sailors and Marines always comes first. Mission accomplished. Did they really say that? Oh, my God. Really? Really?
13: They should
12: really?
13: Hang a banner.
12: Really, Hung Cao? What?
13: They should hang a banner that says that.
12: Yeah, shouldn't they?
13: Uh-huh.
12: UN ceasefire to expire with no deal in sight. The fragile months-long ceasefire between U.S. and Iran set to expire. That's today. TikTok. A senior White House official described the situation between the two countries as static. Yes. Oh, and then Trump, Captain Delusion, not when he wasn't posting pictures of him with... President Washington on George Washington on horseback, or also giving him a tour of the White House. When he wasn't doing that, he said he's going to declare the Strait of Hormuz as a U.S. territory. Is that sort of like what's his name that says, I declare this in the name of Mars?
13: Yes, Marvin the Martian.
12: Yeah.
13: I declare this planet in the name of Mars.
12: Pretty much, because that has the same legal.
4: Isn't that wonderful?
13: Oh, Sam does voices.
12: Sam pulled out of Marvin the Martian. Doesn't it have the same legal weight? What do you mean he's going to? He's so delusional. He vowed to declare the Strait of Hormuz a U.S. territory. Okay, good. Good luck with that.
13: Yeah.
12: He said, after we finish defeating Iran, which is being very badly defeated, pretty soon I'll be declaring the Hormuz Strait a territory of the United States. And Mars, I declare.
4: This planet in the name of Mars. Isn't that wonderful?
12: Sam has found his specialty.
24: Oh, I got a lot more. I'm just waiting.
13: Wow. Okay.
12: It is just the most ridiculous timeline in the history of the world. You can't just declare things. Okay. Let me see. I got Raul in North Carolina. Hello, Raul.
5: Hi. Greetings.
12: Hi.
5: Good morning.
12: Greetings.
5: Thank you for taking my call.
13: Yes. Go ahead.
5: First time listener, first time caller.
12: Oh.
5: Never thought I would get a cool rep from C-SPAN. So.
13: Oh,
5: C-SPAN.
12: Thank you.
13: Thank you, C-SPAN, too.
12: Thank you.
5: Veteran, medical practitioner, waited late in life to disappoint my parents, and a wannabe comedian, political nerd.
12: Okay. So all right, you know what? My advice, get it out of the way early. I disappointed my family very early.
13: Yeah.
12: And it's easier to live with after that. Okay, Hal Sparks next.
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8: 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The week, coincidentally, my family was up there for another opportunity with the White Sox. 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Yeah, it was last minute, but I don't think if I was presented that opportunity when I was younger, I would have had the confidence to kind of jump right into that seat and kind of take the bull by the horns, if you will. So I think it just kind of represented how much I have grown and just kind of the confidence that I developed. And I always say, like, you never know what you're capable of until you just make yourself a little uncomfortable. So I was, if that was probably the biggest thing I took away from that opportunity.
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10: AP News, I'm Marcela Sanchez. President Trump has ordered the Pentagon to scale back its annual joint military exercises with South Korea. The AP's Luke Garrett has more.
11: In a social media post on Sunday, Trump said that the exercises, the latest of which began on Monday, are not only costly, but send a signal that is totally inappropriate and hostile to North Korea, which he said has been unthreatening and respectful during his time in the White House. He also said that South Korea had declined to help with the US's war against Iran. The 11 days of exercises involving 18,000 South Korean soldiers is one of two drills conducted by the US and South Korea annually and are designed to help with the readiness against North Korean threats. Following Trump's post, South Korea expressed hopes for resumption of diplomacy between the US and North Korea to ease animosities on the Korean Peninsula.
10: Iranian Foreign Affairs spokesperson Ismail Bakhei says a deal with Oman over shipping through the Strait of Hormuz is nearly final. He says the sides are working to finalize details for the joint statement. Meanwhile, the 60-day negotiating period to find a peace deal between the U.S. and Iran is expiring today. Mideast negotiator and Trump son-in-law Jared Kushner has wrapped up an hours-long meeting with Israel's prime minister days after Benjamin Netanyahu rejected the new U.S.-backed roadmap on the Gaza ceasefire. Today's meeting came a day after Kushner met for 2 hours with the Hamas chief in Egypt. There's a lot at stake, including the lives of some 2 million Palestinians in Gaza, reconstruction and future control over the territory. Israeli troops now occupy some 60% of the strip. U.S. stocks are drifting near their record heights while oil prices are edging higher. This is AP News. The body of the singer, known for the hits Total Eclipse of the Heart and It's a Heartache, has returned to her hometown in Wales. AP correspondent Karen Shamus has more.
14: Bonnie Tyler's coffin has returned to her home in Wales. Fans have gathered in a Welsh village to bid farewell to the world-famous singer. The Grammy-nominated star, known for Total Eclipse of the Heart, died last month in Portugal. She was 75. Locals and fans from the United Kingdom and beyond lined the streets of Mumbles near Swansea to see the hearse, which carried her coffin draped in a Welsh flag. Tyler, born Gaynor Hopkins, earned 3 Grammy nods and was honoured as a member of the Order of the British Empire in 2022. She was a coal miner's daughter from Skewen in Wales. A celebration of her life is planned for Monday in Swansea. Karen Shamas, London.
10: And I'm Marcela Sanchez, AP News.
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16: From the Weatherology Weather Center, I'm meteorologist Michael Caro. Partly sunny skies in store for this afternoon. Can't rule out a slight chance for some isolated showers with high temperatures into the mid-70s. And for tonight, partly cloudy, a low of 64. For Tuesday, a chance for some afternoon showers and storms with highs working up to 80. Showers and storms still likely Tuesday night, then turning partly sunny Wednesday, upper 70s. And that's your latest Chicago weather update. Right now it's 75.
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1: CNN, what the f*** are you doing employing this guy? I know, you gotta do your bull both sides nonsense, you gotta do your false equivalence nonsense, there's some crazies on the right and crazies on the left. That. This guy's a liar. He's on he's on my TV screen every night, lying to the faces of the American people. He is not a journalist. He's not a reporter. He's not even a commentator. He's paid hack.
2: Scott Jennings.
3: Thank you. Yes, Scott Jennings. Yeah. This, our week on C-SPAN 2 here will be completely Scott Jennings free.
2: Yes, it will.
3: You'll be happy to know. Thank you, by the way. We love all the new callers from C-SPAN. The love is rolling in, Chris. Somebody tweeted to Nicole. What do you call it?
2: Wallace?
3: Yes.
2: Okay.
3: My Nicole, as I call her.
2: Yes. So much so that you forgot her last
3: name.
2: I
3: forgot. Yeah. I never miss a minute. Suggestion, interview Stephanie Miller. For many years, she's had a hilarious radio show based on politics with over 6 million listeners, and she raves about you. Cal Bear said, I sent this to Nicole for her Best People podcast. I hope she sees it. I think it'd be a great interview. I'm not the best people. She hasn't, really best people. But I get the best people on here.
2: Uh-huh.
4: Steffi.
3: Oh, what's that heavy breathing I hear? Why? Could it be?
5: The
3: Hump Days with Hal Sparks.
6: Yeah.
3: Good morning,
7: Welcome.
3: Hal Sparks.
7: Hello. Good to see you. And I've had the same experience with Nicole Wallace, blank out, where you just kind of like see her face, think her first name, and go, no. She makes you forget your own name.
3: Yes.
7: She's lovely.
3: That's my 2-hour block. That's my Nicole time.
7: That's
3: Everybody
7: right.
3: knows not to call me during Nicole time.
7: I got a weird response from her team or whatever. They're like, that when we said we wanted the best people, we didn't really mean it.
3: When they
7: returned me down, yeah. And I was like,
3: right,
7: that's so sweet.
3: Hal Sparks, I have a big birthday coming up, and I announced you as the headliner, singing Knights in White Satin on karaoke before I even asked you. But see, of course, you come through, as you do.
7: I didn't even know the words of it last time, and I killed.
3: Oh, you killed it.
7: I absolutely.
3: Oh, no one sings a power ballad like Hal Sparks.
7: Oh, absolutely. Like, throw me some Meatloaf, some Bonnie Tyler, out of the blue.
3: Yeah.
7: I don't even have to know the song. It'll just come right out of my redneck heart. It'll just.
3: We have a.
2: Are you saying it's
3: right
2: all coming back to you now?
7: I'm going to
3: try to get Mark Hamill to sing the Star Wars theme narrator. He will not do that.
7: No.
3: But I will try.
7: No.
3: Lots of amazing people coming. Can I just say my rejection letters are the funniest ever? I just read how many pages long was it? It was a decline from George Takei,
2: uh-huh.
3: which was hilarious. Yeah, and then Lewis Black called me up, which was fantastic.
2: Yeah.
3: But happy birthday, but he can't make it. This one I wrote to Lawrence O'Donnell. I said, hi, most handsome anchor ever, and that includes Ted Baxter. Don't know if you got my birthday invite, but I consider you such a special little hothouse orchid celebrity that needs special tending that I'm sending you again with personal sucking up added. Lots of people you adore will be here. Are you coming? He wrote back, I don't know how I could have missed this invite the first time. I love coming to your birthday. This year you have picked the perfect day to prevent me from coming. We are doing a big network event that day in Dallas. Why Dallas?
7: That's right.
3: I have no
7: idea.
3: They're
7: all in Texas with Rachel Maddow and everybody.
3: Right.
2: Right.
3: So you'll just have to carry on crazily without me and the love song I would have sung to you. And we'll have to wait till next year. So sorry to be missing the big event. Okay. I still get the best declines ever.
2: You chose a big day for MS now.
7: I thought it was amazing that the staff and the CEO of MS Now actually coordinated to create a live event just so all those people could avoid your birthday.
3: On my birthday,
7: party.
3: Yes, exactly.
2: So that Nicole couldn't make it.
7: Yeah, all right. A real excuse.
3: Okay. All right.
7: Yeah.
3: By the way, I loved what you said. It's a real strategy. If you're a liar and people know it, the only way you can cover a lie is with a bigger, more sensational lie. This reflecting pool thing just got like, I mean, he acted it out. He's like, and then there was a series of slashes. And
7: it's like he was watching Scream and every teenage girl was the reflecting pool. There's this bizarre thing where he sees, it's so funny because I think he's acting on this idea that he makes so many dumb decisions. One of the reasons MAGA actually lets him off the hook is he must know something we don't know. He must have seen some intel that we have not seen. That's why he's saying and doing so many moronic things, because we only think he's a moron because we didn't see the evidence, right? And so I think he's fabricating that illusion now in his own head that he's seen some evidence that just does not exist.
3: I keep saying that. I don't know anymore if he knows he's lying. It's dementia. It's delusion. It's I don't even know anymore if he.
7: It's a lovely mix of the two. It's a Reese's cup of lying and BS. Yeah.
3: So, because I've had so many smart people on this show, Hal, including you, start a sentence with, I'm not a conspiracy theorist, but I think he's making us all slowly insane. Because I mentioned, and I know Bob Seska also mentioned what you said. You said, in my humble opinion, the Trump plane swap story is bull from top to bottom. The press's decoy story is being pushed because it's perfect bait for news outlets. The C-32A Trump flew on was outfitted as a flying ambulance. Trump didn't want the press to see the 18 doctors that had to monitor and treat him. And I know Rude Pundit chimed in and said, that actually makes more sense because the Secret Service would put his entire cabinet on a plane that had a serious threat against it.
2: Right.
7: Yeah.
3: Ridiculous. They were going to let them all get blown out of the sky?
7: Oh, yeah. Pull down your shades because that'll protect you from a bomb. But pull down your shades because we don't want you looking out the windows and seeing the 18 doctors and the gurney and the bariatric chamber, hyperbaric chamber, the hyperbaric chamber being rolled in, probably both, rolled in, and they got his electric colon and whatever else they hook him up to hose him out because he's got this fear right now. He's mentioned it about Lindsey Graham. He thinks Lindsey Graham's traveling is what killed him. Yeah. And I would agree because he went to an area where Russians could spray something in his face, maybe. But, that would be my travel issue.
3: I didn't think there was a conspiracy about Lindsey Graham until Trump said, oh, FBI's wasting their time. There's nothing. It was just his health.
7: Oh, yeah, right. Oh, it's like wait a minute. Now do Thomas Crooks. Why is he always on about people who are just, I don't know, pick on him like they're just genuinely responding to something real in a normal sense. They're not even attacking him. They're just going, well, inflation's up. And it's just like he straight bombs their house with Truth Sinkhole posts and he's freaking out and all this stuff. And then when it's like, Russia's helping Iran to target our troops, he's like, I don't know. I asked him about it. It's kind of a thing. So it's hard to say.
3: By the way, I loved how you were responding to the different rapists, the Tates. Mm-hmm. You said you retweeted a prosecutor cited Andrew Tate's own social media posts in which he bragged about having multiple passports under different names as evidence that he and his brother Tristan are flight risks and should remain in jail. And you just said, welcome to the era of the big, dumb, loud criminal. Because Trump is.
7: The fact that
3: he was talking this weekend about young, beautiful girls, so many young, beautiful girls, very young, very beautiful, come to the White House. You're just like,
7: say thank you. They said, oh, yeah. Well, okay. So we know that they're baiting him into doing his job. There's been a couple of reports lately that he's over it, that he knows he's a lame duck after the midterms anyways. And now that power part, unless he can be they have to kiss his ring like the Godfather from that point on. He's not interested in any of the other stuff you actually have to do. Not that he ever was, but he certainly isn't now. And now, so to like gin up his interest, they have to, there are all these activities they have to do. And so, you know, when he holds up those little diapers, executive orders, he's like, daddy, pop,
3: did
7: baby
3: you
7: made
3: see,
7: a boom boom.
3: Did you see the video and, of him from behind this weekend?
2: Oh yeah, what was that?
7: I'll tell you what it was.
3: It's not even just a diaper. It's like
7: a
3: trap door.
7: he's blown through so many of the over-the-counter diapers and then the ones that DOD gives to, like, bomber pilots that are in the plane for 72 hours and astronauts. He's blown through all of those. So they just duct-taped a kitty litter box to his butt. That's my theory.
3: Right? The flaps on his jacket are just not doing the trick.
7: Nada has the worst job on Earth. You know, his personal hose man, who is the reason why the carpet in the bathroom is wet because Trump can't wash himself. So Walt,
3: do yourself
7: not have
3: a,
7: to hose.
3: Do yourself a favor.
7: I'm sorry.
3: Hal and I are. This is not AI, and Hal and I are not making this up. His ass is now square.
7: And the jacket. It looks like he sat in a cookie tin. It looks like a cake pan. And I don't know. Like, honest to God, I can only hope that people in the CIA or like the intel community who genuinely hate him and have seen all the evidence of his connections to Russia are now just putting stuff in his daily brief to mess with him. Like, Iran has butt-seeking eel snakes that they can release into a building and tune to your DNA so it will only go for the president of the United States. And so Trump ran into the omelet bar and grabbed one of the empty trays and shoved it down the back of his pants. I swear to God.
3: He just, my mom had dementia, and I'm telling you, like, it just...
7: All the signs.
3: Oh, my God. I mean, also because he has no filter anymore. Someone said he accused pedophile reportedly saying young, beautiful girls is something that should make everybody's skin crawl. But he just says all this. Like, and basically his midterm strategy is, you, if you're paying a little more for gas, you know, I'm not going to apologize. Just like, the sailors are out there so long. It should have been longer. Like, it's like he has no filter at all anymore.
7: He said not nearly long enough when he was asked if they'd been out there too, the deployment was too long. Here's the weird part about that phrase, and this points more in the dementia part of it, is that that doesn't actually mean anything. It sounds like he was trying to make a tough phrase out of it for maybe at the Iranian... through the soldiers, that kind of thing. But it was so muddied up that he didn't even know who the target was of his disdain. So he just kind of said it like, zinger. And you're like,
3: AI
7: makes no sense.
3: With him giving George Washington a tour of the White House, remember he did the thing with Teddy Roosevelt? I can't tell if he actually thinks he's talking to him, because it's just the delusion is so weird now that I don't...
7: Look, Natalie Harp has a plan, and it's to be... the last wife before the face plant.
3: The big goodbye.
7: Before he McConnell's. So before somebody.
3: How is your home senator, by the way? You're from Kentucky. Does he remain, what's the word, Chris?
0: I'm alive?
3: Dead. Does he remain dead?
7: Here's my concern, is that they forgot to poke holes in the top of the coffee can.
3: That his terrarium is not getting the
7: air. Yeah, they put a piece of lettuce in there and thought that would be enough. I don't think so.
3: Here is your governor, Andy Beshear.
4: I've heard absolutely nothing back from Mitch McConnell. And while I do hope that he is getting better, I've known him my entire life. I wish him no harm. I actually wish him good health. Mm. His boss are the people of Kentucky. And this is why the Senate, the Republican-controlled Senate, feels so broken. They feel like they're not accountable to anyone. Mm-hmm. All he needs to do is call into this show for 2 minutes, or Fox News for 2 minutes, or do a video for 2 minutes to the people he's supposed to serve. But you know what? He absolutely refuses to do it.
3: Yeah, call in here. We got a lot of new callers on C-SPAN, too. Yeah. Mitch, I'm sure you're watching.
7: I'm not quite sure what the ask here is, though. So it's like, instead of being in a hospital or wherever the hell he is doing nothing, he should be in the Senate doing nothing. Like, that's the Republicans in the Senate have actually acted, but for a couple of weirdly bipartisan necessary things that snuck through, that Trump, like the housing bill, which Trump wouldn't even sign. He just let it become law by default because he was miffed. Other than that, the Republicans have basically been the steel wall. Like, they called Mitch McConnell the Grim Reaper in a fit of irony, I suppose, lately.
3: Do you think someone's actually signed it, Mitch? Sign it. Here. Hold the pen. Weekend at Mitch's at this point? I don't... where is the media? No one can find out where Mitch McConnell is? And
0: take him water skiing. Take him water skiing.
3: Yeah. What state of rigor tortis he's in? I mean, we can't find out.
7: Oh, that's so rough. Yeah. Weekend at McConnell's. We've heard them all. We know. Yeah. But the reality is that they are in a very narrow window of when they're trying to, because they know that the longer they drag this out and the more they need a special election to pick who his replacement would be. That's really the purpose, because this is just a big red flag that they know the midterms are going to be a nightmare for Republicans.
3: Yeah.
7: And they're hoping beyond hope, and that Massey would run in a hurry and win. That's the big
3: yes,
7: fear.
3: Yeah, exactly. All right, 20 minutes after the hour, this portion of the show brought to you by my Bristol Beauty Brush.
0: Uh-huh.
3: I'm a girl.
0: We should send one to Hal because Hal has
3: yes,
0: a lot of hair.
3: He has lustrous hair.
0: Yeah.
3: And his is real.
5: Thank you.
3: Minor extensions. 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When the bristle pad starts to wear, you just pop it out.
0: What?
3: Put and pop in a fresh one. 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

0: Ow.
1: It is the Stephanie Miller Show. Jessica in Illinois, you're on with Hal Sparks. Hi, Jess.
2: Hello. How are y'all this morning?
1: Good. Go ahead.
2: I hope. Good. Yes, I'm actually calling because I heard Chris saying that he wanted to hear more of our veterans. Mm-hmm. Long-time listener back before Free Speech TV.
3: Yeah.
2: I am actually a veteran organizer. I work for Common Defense, and I work for... I also do work with the Democratic National Committee. We just had a veterans meeting at our DNC meeting in Austin. I just got back from, and I want y'all to know, as a former sailor who was underway when the USS Cole got bombed, when you are out there in combat operations and you are, communications are down. So on top of having lack of supplies, lack of morale, lack of everything else, these folks don't have that lifeline regular to reach out and call and everything else that they're used to having.
1: Yeah.
2: And so that is almost a big torture. I do want to say that Vets Against Fascism, I was honored to be in that march in Philadelphia on the 4th of July. And I have to say, never in my 10-plus years of organizing have I seen so many veterans getting activated and organized, and we are, I have people in California, North Carolina, Tennessee, Texas.
1: Yeah. Jess, I say
2: and we are taking over our party.
3: Good.
1: I say
3: good.
1: It every day.
2: Sorry,
1: I don't know how one veteran ever votes for this guy, Hal. I don't, I mean, it's not just now with the USS Lincoln,
2: filter.
1: Right? Yeah, sorry, honey. It's not just now with the USS Lincoln. It's just, and he's a bone spurs coward. Like, I just don't.
4: Right.
1: Yeah,
4: I'll tell you why. Because they've, over time they built this narrative that Republicans have ridden on that for a long time, that they're better for national security because they'll spend more money on defense, and that's the answer. Is that their idea of, ironically, considering how they feel about public education, health, infrastructure, their one issue where they really feel like they could beat their chest is on the military, and it's because they present themselves, even though it's not necessarily true, as the party that will throw money at the issue, and that means supporting the troops, even though it was Obama that signed the VA Choice Act in 2014, and Trump takes credit for it every time you turn around.
1: But this is something we've been dealing with ever since we all talked about Iraq, right? It's like, oh, you don't support the troops if you're not for this unnecessary illegal war. So U.S. Central Command lashed out at what it called rampant misreporting on the conditions on the USS. It's coming from them, from the people serving and their families, right? They said the rampant misreporting on Abraham the Lincoln's historic deployment is a disservice to our men and women in the uniform. That play isn't working anymore.
4: Nope.
1: We're the ones looking out for the troops. Like, it's you can't say we hate the troops if we believe them, right?
4: Right.
3: All right.
1: More Hal Sparks next.

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1: From the Weatherology Weather Center, I'm meteorologist Michael Caro. Partly sunny skies in store for this afternoon. Can't rule out a slight chance for some isolated showers with high temperatures.

0: into the mid-70s. Then for tonight, partly cloudy, a low of 64. For Tuesday, a chance for some afternoon showers and storms with highs working up to 80. Showers and storms still likely Tuesday night, then turning partly sunny Wednesday, upper 70s. And that's your latest Chicago weather update. Right now, it's 75.
1: I'm Dr. Anthony Lizerwitz, and this is Climate Connections. 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
4: Our next guest is Qasem Rashid.
5: I've said this before, and I'll say this to my dying breath. It is actual white supremacy that when a wealthy white male, credibly accused rapist, says America isn't great, you make him president. But when anyone else says America can do better, you tell them to go back to their country.
4: Right.
5: But here's a better question. When was America great? Please explain what era you're talking about. And they can't give you an era because it's either Jim Crow or it's the antebellum era. Every time frame they give you is an admission that they're either okay with genocide or misogyny or immigration bans or, you know, some kind of formalized white supremacy with the FHA and the redlining. There's no right answer. They just want an era where white mediocrity was rewarded and black and brown excellence was suppressed by government violent means.
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11: Tax cuts he made in the One Big Beautiful Bill that were for normal people. No tax on tips, no tax on overtime, no tax on Social Security. Do you know when they expire? 2028, as soon as he leaves office. Took the top tax rate from 39.6% to 37%. Do you know when that tax cut expires? Never. The tax cuts for the rich are permanent. The tax cuts for normal people, they're temporary. This is all a scam.
12: Yep. It's all for the rich.
13: Yeah, thank you. And by the way, Hal, this is from the New York Times editorial. One of the federal government's great achievements this century was making health insurance affordable to millions of Americans. In 2010, nearly 18% of people under 65 lacked insurance. By 24, the rate had fallen below 10% thanks to the Affordable Care Act. Trump and congressional Republicans are working to dismantle that achievement. They have effectively cut subsidies for the Affordable Care Act's marketplaces, making it harder for people who do not receive insurance or work to afford a plan. Democrats should not let the president get away with this subterfuge. They should make health insurance cuts a central piece of their midterm campaign. I agree. I think affordability in general, but that's certainly a big slice of it, right?
14: Well, here's the thing. The goal of, I think, the Trump, both the tax situation, he's trying to shift the burden of taxes from income tax on, especially on business profits, to the consumer, that basically create a, that tariffs create essentially a value added tax that the consumer pays so that we can get rid of the income tax. That's what he thinks is going to happen. That's what everybody around him has convinced him. Like, the way we get rid of the income tax is we put the tax burden entirely on the purchaser of goods. Now, that will apply to everybody who buys toothpaste at a store.
13: Right.
14: But an airplane will be a total 100% write-off from day one.
12: Right.
13: Oh, thank God. Okay. Christopher.
12: Yes.
13: Who said, based on my very good relationship with Kim Jong-un of North Korea, I'm not happy with the fact that U.S. has long ago agreed to participate in joint military exercises with South Korea. Who said that?
15: The Groovy Ghoulies.
13: No, that would be Mango Mussolini. Olga writes, this is what a traitor who is destroying America looks like. Who said, for you to pay a tiny little bit more for gasoline, $4, whatever, it's okay, I never apologize. Who said that?
15: Captain Caveman.
13: No, same one, Mango Mussolini. That's a heck of a midterm message, isn't it? Just, you know, F you, basically.
14: Yeah, and you wonder why Republicans are panicking. I got to tell you guys, we told you so. Yeah. I mean, I feel like my show should be called the I Told You Show.
15: Yes, I love that.
13: I like it.
14: I honest to God, like every one of the complaints that they have, whether it's, you know, whoever's turning on him this week, MTG or Tucker or whoever, they're all sounding a lot like us, you know, 7-8 years ago, going, this is where this is headed, dummy. This is actually what he's going to do. And the only weird part is that they still cling to this idea that he's being tricked into it. Oh, poor fella. Oh, he's been, oh, Netanyahu whispered in his ear and made him do it. He didn't want to do it. He didn't want to go to war with Iran. But Netanyahu whispered in his ear and he said, Klaatu Virata Nikto, and suddenly Trump has to attack Iran. It's the most moronic, weak, it's such weak sauce because they're like, he's the alpha male. He knows more about ISIS than the generals, blah, blah, blah. But apparently, he's like that rioter that Ray Epps said, hey, take it easy. They're on our side about the cops.
13: I mean,
14: and
13: I
14: that caused the guy to go nuts and charge up the Capitol steps.
13: I mean, I think it's obviously, you know, from the polling, how he is even losing, you know, a lot of his base. Somebody posted, the man who golfs every 4 days, escaped NATO in a catering truck because he feared the war he started, has spent more time at Mar-a-Lago than in the Situation Room, is saying sailors who've been at sea for 9 months with food shortages and no return date have not sacrificed enough. I mentioned Afghanistan earlier. Someone else, Ward, posted, I'm old enough to remember when the Biden administration got absolutely dragged for the Afghanistan withdrawal, so the cognitive dissonance regarding this Iran mess is positively f***ing me up. I mean, once again, how I guess it's the mainstream media that still sometimes, I get it that it's flooding the zone and that's what makes it hard to cover all this, right?
14: Yeah, I mean, I appreciate that they try to create some sense of normalcy and you know, cross their T's and dot their I's. But it's interesting to me that, Jake Tapper hasn't written a book yet about how they are clearly hiding Trump's failing brain from everyone. For all the crap about Biden falling off of his bike, when's the last time you saw Trump walk in, other than the rallies where they gack him up on Adderall, when he does those Oval Office things, when the press comes in, he's already sitting. There is a phalanx of people behind him. He's speaking less and less at these
13: and
14: things.
13: And he's sleeping.
14: And then he falls asleep in the middle of it, and then he does not get up from the chair before the press leaves, if at all, if they're not just wheeling him out of the place. Now, he might be hooked up to a series of tubes under the desk, and that might be why, as they, you know, work on his elaborate series of trusses like he's Fred Garvin, male prostitute. But
13: And can I say something?
14: That's the alpha male.
13: Because since we have you on, and you, of course, sexy liberal John Fugel's thing every Friday, and the big L.A. sexy liberal show, October 24th,
12: right.
13: Here in L.A. with Mark Hamill and Glenn Kirshner and many, many superstars to be named later. This is what a sexy liberal man looks like. Can I just say, I love Sonny's posted, one thing I'm really enjoying about this wave of Democratic socialist men winning elections is how openly they adore their wives. Mamdani, right. El Sayed, there's no performative detachment, no awkwardness, no acting like adoring a woman somehow makes you less masculine. They seem genuinely proud of their partners and openly delighted by them. Turns out that's the kind of masculinity women actually like, not dominance, but devotion to them, their children, and their community. I think this toxic masculinity we've been in the middle of, I think, is from the bro manosphere to all the way. I mean, this, by the way, lots of people say.
14: You don't think Josh Hawley is a romantic because he kisses his wife with baby duck lips for some reason? Like he's trying to kiss her without touching her?
13: Yeah. Well, but Bix said, watching the video of all those cops clapping and hooting at Trump's dirty old man shtick reminded me of the ICE agent who killed Renee Good and said, bitch, after he shot her in the head. I mean, I don't know about you. I'm just so done with the toxic masculinity, starting from the manosphere that got us here to this latest.
14: For the record, I'm a big believer in tonic masculinity, and I try to apply it wherever I go. And I think one of the things, ironically, that these guys subvert is actual masculinity. This performative ego and this performative bravado is not masculine. Right. And it's almost like offensive to me as a man to call it masculinity at all, toxic or not, because it isn't. There's nothing masculine about it. It's weak. It's you know, Trump acts like a toddler and people call that toxic masculinity. Yeah. I don't know how that works. Well, and what were the pants and shoes that Andrew Tate was wearing when he got picked up? Like, I'm sorry. There's just no way masculinity belongs in the same sentence. I'm a big Paul, you know, my favorite KISS member is Paul Stanley. So I have a very broad definition, ladies and gentlemen, of what counts as masculine.
13: Someone else posted, simply point out Trump raped a 13-year-old girl and you'll start seeing a whole lot of butt-hurt feelings from the people who don't care about feelings. Cry harder, MAGA. I mean, God bless Katie Fang, but we've been talking about this all morning, that this is what we've been trying to, Ted Lieu and others have been talking about. He's very credibly accused by someone the FBI found very credible of raping a 13-year-old. And it's just the fact that we just move on with our news cycles makes me crazy.
14: Well, here's the thing. I don't think we do. I don't think people have moved on. As a matter of fact, MAGA is spinning up about this all the time in rotation. Right now, they're just madder about Iran and madder about prices. But they have not forgotten that stuff. And one of the problems Trump has gotten himself into is that he's wagging the dog for a dog wag. And everyone he distracts from to go to is literally has to be worse and more divisive amongst his own following to draw enough attention away from the Epstein files or the costs of living. And that isn't going to change anytime soon. If the Iran war stopped tomorrow, it would have been a huge mistake that didn't accomplish anything except driving up oil prices, maybe, you know, permanently, but certainly for 8 to 10 months. And that money's gone, by the way. There's a difference between, you know, giving a tax break to somebody for a while and they buy a house and they can write it off and that's over and the house is still there and someone else could buy it years down the line. When fuel prices go up, it's just setting your money on fire.
13: Yeah.
14: And that's the thing that Trump, I don't think, grasps more than anything about, like, food and consumables and fuel. Once it's gone, it's gone. If the price was up while you were eating it, you don't get a refund on that.
13: One more on the manosphere. Do you fall in the Joe Rogan camp or the other one? Sarah Longwell on the challenges of Dems trying to find their own Joe Rogan. She said, to be Joe Rogan is just to live in total blindness to the world. You sit at your computer, you get really high, you lift a lot of weights, and you don't actually tap into the news much. Can I exhibit A? Chris Lavoie, we have our own Joe Rogan. Look, he lifts a lot of weights.
12: Don't call me Joe Rogan, please.
14: Sorry. Chris Lavoie does not look like a fire plug. Simmer down. Also,
12: and Hal Sparks is pretty damn jacked, too.
13: Yeah.
14: Why, thank
13: exactly.
14: you. Thank you very much.
13: Yes.
14: I'm healthfully jacked. It's true. The important thing here, though, is that That's that illusion, that performative masculinity that appealed to everybody for a while. The problem is that you start out like that, and then you end up looking like RFK Jr.
12: Yeah.
14: And that's where that goes, is that you bake your brain like that, yeah, and you cook your body like that.
13: Yeah.
14: The road shortens in front of you. And the weirdest thing is that, I mean, beyond everything that RFK Jr. believes, if you look at how he physically is as a former-ish heroin addict and substance abuser. I mean, you have to understand, RFK Jr.'s past makes Hunter Biden's look like he was in a monastery and was darker about it.
13: Yeah.
14: There was a performative cruelty to how RFK Jr. treated women versus Hunter Biden just getting laid.
13: Yeah.
14: And obviously RFK Jr., I will stay this as long as anybody will allow me, but he looks like somebody from Puppetry of the Penis squashed their testicles up into a knot and said, if you squint, it looks like Bobby.
13: So now let's give people their midterm marching orders. Sally says, Dems, please tell me we're not going to spend the next 2 years fighting among ourselves over degrees of progressivism. We only have one priority now. We cannot afford to sink the entire ship because we didn't like the color of the carpet. Please, I beg you, focus. And one more to the 90 million people who sat out the last election. Get there this time or it'll be the last time. You always do that joke about, I know people that love this country so much they vote every other election.
14: Right? Yeah, right. Yeah, almost every other election, almost every time. The issue that I have also is that there's going to be a lot of spoilers going on to try and create division. This worked. The Russians clearly did it during the 2016 cycle. Yep. Their lesson learned was do more of it and more effectively. If you look at even like El Sayed's numbers in Michigan, the polling was much bigger than his margin when it came in real terms. And a lot of that had to do with people who never intended to vote at all, who showed up, you know, pushing him because they thought it would be the demise of the Democratic Party or whatever. And then Republicans who jump over and try to feed that because it gives them something to run against. They're the same people that got Hong within striking distance in Wisconsin. It doesn't denigrate the issues themselves, but the candidates themselves and the performative nature of it. All of that is being manipulated. You just just watch out for wolves in sheep's clothing.
13: And by the way,
14: and care about issues, not jargon.
13: Yeah. Look at Madami. I don't care what the label is. Look at Madami's success in New York. I love what Nick said. Socialism isn't free stuff. It's just directing our tax money to policies that actually benefit the taxpayers.
14: Yeah, but that's not socialism.
13: Right. Well, I mean, what do you want to call it? FDR socialism, whatever you want to call
14: it. Yeah. No, it isn't. It's democratic taxation. It's exactly what the Boston Tea Party was about. That's the ironic part. The Tea Party, like, those people wanted mechanical control over the government. What they were really arguing for, the Tea Partiers under Bush, they wanted crony capitalism. They wanted Dick Cheney to give away no-bid contracts because, you know, they wanted to, like, stuff down the Democrats. Democratic taxation is we have priorities and we think the public things should be taken care of and we're going to make sure they are.
13: Yep. Mm-hmm. There you go. 47 minutes after the hour, this portion of the show brought to you by Native Path Hydrate. Did you see? I did the bike over my head thing because 1,600 feet of climbing, 40 miles all the way to the top of Mandeville Canyon. Yeah.
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13: 3 hours in the saddle up.
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1: Come on. Tomorrow we will have Jody Hamilton live in studio. 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
2: That's right.
1: Hal Sparks is here. Catch him.
2: Yeah.
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2: 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We don't need the evidence. We have everything memorized. I want to say a shout out to Richard Chu on WCPT. He's one of our favorite people, and he's watching right now, and he's going to be on my show eventually too. But so my morning show Monday, Wednesday, Friday. My afternoon show Monday through Friday, and then of course my radio show on WCPT is on Saturday. Go to the YouTube channel Infotainment Wars. That'll get you there.
3: Yeah.
1: And go to sexyliberal.com. One show only.
2: That's right.
1: You must see Hal Sparks live on stage. John Fugelsang, Frangela, Mark Hamill, Glenn Kirshner, the big, big show. Right.
2: Probably,
1: October 24th, right before the midterms.
3: All new material, too.
1: Yes.
3: Yeah.
1: Speaking of the midterms, Mike Johnson, let's take a listen real quick.
4: This is serious. This midterm will decide the fate of America.
1: Ooh.
4: Now, I'm absolutely convinced because of this, we are going to keep the House majority for the Republican Party
1: with
4: it, grow that majority. And so from races from Maine to Arizona to California to Michigan, all across the map, our common sense conservative candidates are going to be met in a general election with one of these crazy communist candidates. And I really, really like our chances.
1: That's a lot of C words. Okay.
5: Mm-hmm.
1: All right. Speaking of which, Susan Collins is acting shocked that ICE is using de-escalation funds to buy $20 million worth of painful electric shock gloves. Maybe do your job and read the bill before you vote for it. You don't get to fund the de-escalation, turn torture tech, and then wash your hands of it. Vote her out. Please, God. Let's be done with Susan Collins.
2: Yeah, you do in the Republican Party. Again, folks, if you are ever confronted with a choice that you believe is between the lesser of two evils, choose less evil. It's not that hard. Like, be an adult. I don't write in, you know, Mickey Mouse, Jill Stein's The End of the World
1: and
2: Revelations.
1: And the affordability message is resonating because we're all living it and we're all feeling it. Martin posted, under Biden there was worldwide inflation, but the U.S. inflation was the lowest. Under Trump there is no worldwide inflation. U.S. inflation is the highest. Period.
2: Mm-hmm.
1: And we're all living
2: it. I think he attacked Iran just so he could say another place had higher inflation. Like, he's like, and even that he jacks up. Do you notice that? He was like, they've got 340% inflation. Now, they have 120% inflation from last year. But even considering a besieged country only doubling things in price blatantly or like flatly across the board is not that extreme, ladies and gentlemen.
1: Yeah.
2: As a matter of fact, the irony is that the impact is felt more here than there. You know, when they always say, like, California high gas prices, that's the thing of California. Like, they're over $4, but, California, if you look at who's got money in the country, people in California have a median income of about $80,000.
1: Yeah.
2: The median income in West Virginia is 26. Who do you think is absorbing $4 a gallon gas or adapting?
1: Point of order, we get to live in
2: California. It ain't
1: California,
2: the red states.
1: So. We get to live here, so there's
2: right
1: point of order. Fourth largest economy in the world. Okay, one last one. Shannon posts the liger, a feline bred by mixing lions and tigers, is the heaviest big cat on Earth. It can max out weighing close to 1,000 pounds, making it the second biggest sea on Earth next to Donald Trump. Okay,
2: sure.
1: I just
2: gotcha.
1: Thought I would
2: see it, feel it, understand it.
1: Yeah. Okay, because I can't, him standing there saying their deployment should be longer, right in the face of the USS Lincoln soldiers. It's hard to pick a most despicable thing, that and siding with North Korea this weekend. Like don't you find when you do your Monday show, it's just, it's a lot.
2: Yeah. Oh yeah.
1: 3 days
2: of treason and
1: corruption.
2: Dear God, anybody who goes on vacation, it's like you come back and you're like, I can't even begin to start this list. And you don't have to. You know, I think you've had this experience, like you go through and you create a soundboard of Donald Trump and you get like, Michigan gave us Motang and free healthcare for right, you know, our armies manned the airports. They ran the ramparts. They took over the airports. They did everything right. There was like one of those every like maybe two a speech.
1: I know.
2: Now is a single speech has all of them.
1: That's a lot. Yeah. We love you, Hal Sparks.
3: You're the best, Hal.
1: Yeah. See you tomorrow.
2: I know.
3: It's four words no parent should ever hear. Your child is sick. It's four words that change everything. Those four words can define a family. It's four words that are filled with pain, heartache, and grief. And with those four words, the innocence and joy of childhood disappears. But Starlight has taught us four other words that make all the difference. 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
6: AP News, I'm Julie Walker. Mideast negotiator and Trump son-in-law Jared Kushner has wrapped up an hours-long meeting with Israel's prime minister days after Benjamin Netanyahu rejected the new U.S.-backed roadmap on the Gaza ceasefire. The U.S. seeks Israel's approval on the roadmap. Monday's meeting came a day after Kushner met for 2 hours with the Hamas chief in Egypt. The 60-day deadline for an agreement to end the Iran war and resolve the dispute over its nuclear program is expiring. An interim agreement reached in June has collapsed, and Washington and Tehran are even further apart than they were then. Hurricane Lala has weakened to a tropical storm after raking Hawaii without making landfall, but authorities say it has damaged bridges and swept about 100 homes off their foundations. Rainfall approached 3 feet in some places Sunday, turning rivers into raging torrents and threatening mudslides. Fans of Tupac Shakur are arriving at a Los Angeles courthouse for opening statements in the trial of a man accused of orchestrating the killing of the legendary rapper. Dwayne Keefe D. Davis is charged with murder in the 1996 killing of Shakur. Davis is the first person to be charged in connection with the musician's death nearly 30 years after he was killed in a drive-by shooting in Las Vegas. Authorities are seeking additional people who fired weapons during a weekend shooting at Virginia State University that left 5 people wounded. A 19-year-old suspect remained in custody Sunday. Investigators are trying to determine if others who fired weapons did so in self-defense or if they were aggressors. This is AP News.
7: I'm Alex Vega, and this is Markets in a Minute. U.S. stocks are drifting near their record highs on Wall Street. The S&P 500 slipped 0.1% in the first hour of trading Monday. It remains near its all-time high set on Thursday. The Dow dropped 174 points. That's about 0.3%. And the Nasdaq composite was essentially flat. Oil prices are edging higher, helping push up Treasury yields. The yield on the 10-year Treasury rose to 4.7%. Wall Street has run to records in large part because profits are booming for big U.S. companies. Still to come this week are earning reports from big retailers including Home Depot, Target, and Walmart.
6: Of the thousands of lawsuits Meta faces over child safety, none may be more consequential than one going on this week in California. States are seeking extensive financial damages that could, in theory, total as much as $1.4 trillion, plus changes to how the company operates Facebook and Instagram. I'm Julie Walker, AP News.
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9: From the Weatherology Weather Center, I'm meteorologist Michael Caro. Partly sunny skies in store for this afternoon. Can't rule out a slight chance for some isolated showers with high temperatures into the mid-70s. Then for tonight, partly cloudy, a low of 64. For Tuesday, a chance for some afternoon showers and storms with highs working up to 80. Showers and storms still likely Tuesday night, then turning partly sunny Wednesday, upper 70s. And that's your latest Chicago weather update. currently 74.
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20: Hey, it's a brand new week. Top of the Monday to you. Republicans rigged America's debt, and now we, you and I, are going to be paying billionaires forever. It's an amazing story. I'll tell you about that in just a moment. Also, say what? Trump's Iran disaster gets worse. Iran is offering to pay any Iranian $30,000 if they kill an American. They'll double that if a woman, an Iranian woman, kills an American, which is pretty amazing, and given, you know, how Iran treats women. And now Trump is threatening to bomb Oman, you know, our ally, for 20 years. And did billionaires break capitalism and drive Americans to socialism? We'll get into all those things here in this first hour. In the second hour of our program, Alex Lawson is going to drop by, the president of Social Security Works. Social Security is 91 years old, I think last month. Are Republicans about to break America's greatest promise? And Trump panics over his ballroom, or over this ballroom lawsuit. He now claims military secrets were exposed. How dare you? Yeah, contradict me. And our flock cameras, an abuse of privacy causing all of us to become Luddites. In the third hour of our program, Trump's crypto empire gets bank approval. What could possibly go wrong? Yes, Donald Trump running a bank. Yeah, John Dillinger would like that gig. Anyway, no on Medicare for all. Hakeem Jeffries, does he even pay attention to the overwhelming support of the Democratic Party base? Like 80, 90% of Democrats want Medicare for all. Hakeem Jeffries says, no, I'll just keep taking money from the health insurance industry. And surprise, he lied. Todd Blanche refuses to rule out payments to January 6th rioters. He says, well, I don't know, maybe we will. Yeah. Our daily take today at HartmanReport.com is titled, Republicans rigged America's debt. Now we're paying the billionaires forever. There is a reason everything is getting so expensive and inflation is continuing. And it's not just Trump's tariffs or his stupid war in Iran, his illegal war in Iran, his illegal tariffs for that matter. And this reason explains why the rich are getting richer while the rest of us are struggling. And it all goes back to a wild conspiracy that Republicans hatched in the late 70s and Reagan put into place in 1981. And, you know, it starts with three mind-bogglingly corrupt and illegitimate Republican presidents, Reagan, W. Bush, and Trump. And our national debt, sometime in the next week or two, is going to hit $40 trillion, probably before Labor Day. That's more than our entire national gross domestic product, which is $32 trillion. And we're paying over $1 trillion a year in interest on that debt. That was intentionally a debt that was intentionally run up by those three Republican presidents and their buddies in Congress, which is a large part of why we're the only developed country in the world where families can go bankrupt because somebody got sick or kids graduate from college with debt that will prevent them from starting a family or a business or even buying a house for 20 years or longer. And as if to shove all this in our faces, last week Trump proposed to further cut capital gains taxes, which are the taxes that rich people pay on their investment income. That's all, they top out at 20% right now. If you earn a paycheck, if you work with your hands or your mind, you pay a maximum 37% federal tax. But if you make your money by investing money, you pay a maximum 20% tax. So the billionaires already have it. The truly rich already have it really good, 20%. And Trump wants to cut that. And to add insult to injury, his big, beautiful bill raised taxes on average working class people by an average of $900 per family this year. You know, I remember when Reagan was cutting taxes and spending like a drunken sailor back in the 80s. And I kept saying to people, give me a $2 trillion credit card. I'll show you what it looks like to live large. Everybody was like, oh, he's doing so well. But Trump and Mike Johnson in the House and John Thune in the Senate are borrowing money at a rate that would have made Reagan blush. I mean, they've added $1.8 trillion to our national debt just in the last 10 months. And now we're paying interest so far in the first 10 months of the fiscal year. The fiscal year started October 1st of last year. We have paid $1.17 trillion in interest on our national debt. It's up 15%. The interest payments are up 15% because all this debt is driving up bond yields. So, you know, prior to Reagan's presidency, we had been paying down. We had 106% of GDP was our national debt at the end of World War II. And Presidents Truman, Eisenhower, Kennedy, Johnson, Nixon, Ford, and Carter, and in their Congresses, paid it down to a mere 31% of GDP. And while they were paying down that debt during that period from the 30s to the 80s, we also built the interstate highway system. We put into place free college and cheap mortgages for millions with the GI Bill. We created Medicare and Medicaid. We built thousands of new schools and hundreds of new hospitals, and we sent men to the moon. We could do all that because during that entire New Deal era, the top income tax rate on the morbidly rich was 70 to 90%. And the top corporate tax rate was 50%. You could get rich, but it was very difficult to become an oligarch like you can today. And then Reagan took office and, you know, embraced Jude Widenski's two Santa Claus strategy. And it all went to hell. And that strategy is really simple. When there's a Republican in the White House, spend money like a drunken sailor. It will stimulate the economy and make people think Republicans know how to do good economics. Then when a Democrat comes into office and run up the national debt in the process, when a Democrat comes into office, scream about the national debt that you yourself created and demand that the Democrats cut social welfare programs like Bill Clinton did. We're going to end welfare. This is the end of welfare as we know it. The era of big government is over. Remember that stuff from the 90s? So there's a piece to this story that I would argue probably 95 out of 100 Americans don't understand or have no idea about. And it's the key to the whole thing. From the 30s to the 80s, rich people paid into our treasury in taxes. From the 80s till now, as we ran up this huge national debt, when the government runs up a debt, it does so by selling treasuries. Who does it sell the treasuries to? Rich people. I mean, there's other buyers as well, other countries and things like that, but mostly rich people. And then what happens when the rich people buy those treasuries? We pay them the interest. So from the 1930s to the 1980s, rich people were paying into the treasury in income taxes. We did away with their income taxes. They started hoarding money and buying treasuries. And now from the 80s to today, we're paying $1 trillion a year right now to rich people. their outflow has become their inflow. I mean, it's an incredible scam. 45 years of Reaganomics have turned what were once tax bills for the morbidly rich into a source of extremely safe revenue for them. We spend more making interest payments to rich people every year than we do on the Pentagon or on Medicare, and almost as much as on Social Security. The number two line item in our budget is interest on the national debt. And if that's not enough of a slap in the face, you know, Todd Blanche just signed a document saying that Donald Trump doesn't have to pay the $100 million that the IRS says he owes us. So we just gave Donald Trump $100 million last week. And do you hear any Democrats talking about it? Do you hear the media talking about it? You know, what's important is not that the debt is there. Yeah, I mean, that's a problem. It is, a, you know, but the point is that what we've bought with it. I mean, I remember living in Germany. Healthcare was free. We were, you know, our youngest got sick when we were in London, and a doctor came to the house of the people we were staying with and treated her and refused to take a penny. Both those countries are carrying substantial debt loads as a result of World War II, 60% in Germany, 40% in the UK. But they had spent that money on improving the lives of average people. We, on the other hand, spent $40 trillion, and what did we get for it? Did we get national health care program? No. Did we get free college? No. We got a billionaire class, and now a trillionaire. We've already paid for universal health care and free college multiple times since Reagan became president. It's just that we never received them. And it's just, you know, and have you noticed how little coverage this is getting in the media? The national debt, the fact that last month we had the biggest budget deficit in the history of probably the world, certainly in the history of the United States. No coverage. Why? Well, in part because Democrats have failed miserably at any effort to educate people or generate outrage about this scam. And that has to change. So let your Democratic politicians know that you're over it. And you want them to expose this scam and raise taxes on the billionaires and on the corporations back to where they were before Reagan began this scam. Let's start paying down the national debt, and let's start building a middle class that actually works for everybody, or at least the majority of us. You know, we did it once before. We can do it again. 16 minutes past the hour.
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20: 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Stick around.

0: You were promised something. Work hard, play by the rules, and you'd own a home, raise a family, retire with dignity. I mean, that was the deal, right? It was called the American dream. So what happened to it? Well, here's the truth nobody told you. It didn't die, it was killed. And we know who did it, when they did it, and how they got away with it for almost 150 years. It starts with a lie buried in a court case way back in 1886, and it runs straight through Ronald Reagan and his administration. And it's still robbing you blind right now. This wasn't bad luck. It was a crime. Who Killed the American Dream? The Greatest Political Crime Ever Told is the new book by me, Tom Hartman. It's available at fine bookstores everywhere. It's time that you knew who did it. Who Killed the American Dream? The Greatest Political Crime Ever Told by Tom Hartman.
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5: 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But it should be something that's bothering you, something that's active going on. There isn't any evidence that people who are feeling fine will feel better after removing gluten from the diet.
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0: Want news that actually has your back? 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

There you go. Just a reminder, by the way, on the 25th of September, it's a Friday, I will be doing a book signing for my new book, Who Killed the American Dream, at Powell's City of Books here in Portland. So, can't afford housing or health care? 1-1886 Supreme Court fraud gave constitutional rights to corporations. And I'll tell you all about it. Well, Iran is just doing their very best to humiliate Donald Trump. And it appears to be working. I mean, he's lashing out now at Oman because Oman is on the other side of the Strait of Hormuz. And Oman has been negotiating with Iran, trying to help, you know, open the strait. And one of the things Iran has proposed is that Oman and Iran both charge fees and split it. And Oman seems like, oh, maybe we should do that. And Trump is now threatening to bomb them. I mean, this is just, they have been our ally for over a century, Oman. Over 100 years. Our ally. Fareed Zakaria did just a great show this weekend on CNN. The essence of his opening monologue was about how nobody in the world trusts America anymore. I mean, we're screwing South Korea right now, saying, oh, no, we're not going to do military exercises because Donald Trump loves Kim Jong-un, a murderous dictator, which is what Donald Trump wants to be when he grows up. So anyhow, Iran, the

0: that is truly deeply wrong. The founders of our republic gave Congress the exclusive ability to declare war, exclusively. Donald Trump did not ask Congress if he should go along with Bibi Netanyahu and start bombing Iran. And that's how we got into this mess. This is a crime to begin with, a crime against the American people, a crime against the sailors and Marines who were aboard the USS Abraham Lincoln, a crime against the people those little girls that we killed on the first day of the war. Apparently, because AI machine got it wrong or something, or maybe, who knows? I mean, you know, but it's just plain old flat out wrong. And Donald Trump has no way to get out of this. And now the new Ayatollah is saying, well, we're gonna keep the Straits of Hormuz shut until Donald Trump leaves office. Another 2 years of this. You think inflation's bad now? Just wait 6 months. This is wild. Meanwhile, Democrats are embracing socialism. The rest of America, not so much. Let's talk about that after the break, and I'll pick up your calls. So stick around. It is 27 minutes past the hour.
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0: Speaking the truth to multinational corporations, Donald Trump and J.D. Vance, we'd really rather you didn't know. I'll be right back.

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4: From the Weatherology Weather Center, I'm meteorologist Michael Caro. Partly sunny skies in store for this afternoon. Can't rule out a slight chance for some isolated showers with high temperatures into the mid-70s. And for tonight, partly cloudy, a low of 64. For Tuesday, a chance for some afternoon showers and storms with highs working up to 80. Showers and storms still likely Tuesday night, then turning partly sunny Wednesday, upper 70s. And that's your latest Chicago weather update. Currently, 74.

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0: So there's a fascinating polling going on here right now, and I'm not quite sure what to make of this. I think that a lot of it has to do with confusion about what these labels mean. But this is a new CBS poll that came out yesterday, and it found that 58% of Democrats have a positive view of socialism, and only 18% of Democrats have a negative view of it. On the other hand, so 58% like socialism. Only 32% of Democrats have a positive view of capitalism. And 50% view it negatively, compared to 18% who view socialism negatively. So socialism's like a thing for Democrats. On the other hand, and among Democrats with a college degree, 71% like socialism. But when they asked the broader electorate, which included Republicans and independents, what they found was that only 35% of Americans had a positive view of socialism. So, you know, what does this mean? Well, I think what it means is that Democrats have some serious work to do educating the American public about what they're talking about when they're talking about socialism. Because to the best of my knowledge, we're not talking about the government taking over the means of production and supply. That's communism, and that's what Donald Trump is doing. He's now has our federal government invested in, you know, has bought stock in over 20 companies, Intel being the largest. That's not socialism. The kind of socialism the Democrats are promoting is let's strengthen Social Security, let's have unions, let's raise the minimum wage, let's make sure that every child in America gets good education in a decent school. Let's give people free or low-cost health care and free or low-cost college. And let's tax the billionaires and the corporations like we did from the 1930s to the 1980s in order to pay for it. Not only did we pay for that kind of stuff back then, because, you know, the GI Bill and all that stuff, not only did we pay for all that, but we paid down the national debt. We could do that again. But Trump is out there going, oh, the U.S. economy is doing unbelievably from the standpoint of Wall Street. Well, do you live on Wall Street? I don't. I mean, yeah, you know, people have 401ks, and oh, it's nice to see my retirement savings going up, but that's not where you live. Where you live is buying groceries and paying the rent and the electric bill and the gas bill, or, you know, however you're heating your house. Not to mention the fact that Trump himself has personally profited from the S&P rising. Bernie Sanders says, Trump's right, the economy is a win for Wall Street. Meanwhile, while the rich get richer, millions of Americans cannot afford the basic necessities of life, food, housing, health care, and a decent retirement. End of quote. The Alliance for Retired Americans, this is a group that kind of competes with, you know, the one that's out there pitching insurance. They have 4 million members. They on their social media feed, the Alliance for Retired Americans said, you can't make it up. We don't live on Wall Street. How's that economy working for you? And just last week, the Labor Department came out and said that the U.S. economy lost 23,000 jobs. And since Trump fired the statistician and replaced him with a toady, what we've discovered over the last 4 months since that happened was every month they come out and they say, here's how things are. And then a month later they go, oops, we got it wrong. It's worse than we said. But nobody notices because the headlines were all made when they first rolled out those numbers. So that 23,000 job loss is probably going to get revised even to be even worse next month or the month after that. And people are leaving the workforce. People are just giving up. And prices, of course, are still being driven up. Energy bills, this is one of the things that the Alliance wrote. They said energy bills have increased 3 times faster than the rate of inflation while Trump has been president. Meanwhile, of course, corporate profits are booming, particularly in the oil industry, one of Donald Trump's favorites. So what's on your mind today? David in Raleigh, North Carolina. Hey, David, what's up?
1: Hey, how you doing, Tom? I got something for you I bet you haven't heard of. In the healthcare IT sector, the largest group that manages medical records in the United States is Epic Corporation. It's a privately held company out of Wisconsin. If you've ever used MyChart, you've used Epic.
0: Mm-hmm.
1: Okay?
0: Okay.
1: So they have the lion's share. They have, you know, I'm not trying to just shill for them, but they do have a very good product that I work with every day in my job. That's what I do for a living in healthcare IT. I don't work for Epic. I work for a hospital that implements them.
0: Sure.
1: Now, another big player is the Cerner Corporation, C-E-R-N-E-R. They were acquired by Oracle several years ago.
0: Larry Ellison's
1: and they're
0: company.
1: The ones that have the DOD VA project. So they have the government medical records implementation, as well as hospitals in the private sector. But in the private sector, they are bleeding companies to Epic. So Cerner, the Oracle company, is bleeding customers to Epic, the privately held company, and this privately held Epic company, they refuse to be acquired. They will always be private. They have their Ten Commandments that guide them, and it's some strong progressive policies, and their founder, Judy Faulkner, is famously liberal. Okay, so the FTC just announced an investigation into the Epic Corporation.
0: Oh, of course they did.
1: So for, you know, supposedly anti-competitive practices. But of course, the other corporation, the Oracle Corporation that has the Department of Defense contracts, you know, Larry Ellison, you know who he gives money to. So
0: yeah, CBS.
1: That thing is spinning up now. So that'll be something to watch.
0: Fascinating stuff, David. Thank you. Thanks for the heads up on that. This is the kind of stuff that flies under the radar, but it's just another indication.
1: Mm-hmm. Yeah, do a little research on Epic Corporation. Yeah, out of Verona, Wisconsin, and they just have a massive product that does a lot of things very well, and they are pretty well loved by most of their customers. And the Cerner implementation that's going on in the VA healthcare hospitals is not going really that well. It's going okay, but not great. There's a lot of complaints about patient safety issues. It's way over budget. And, you know, so the whole Oracle thing is not going as well as it's going for this other competitor. Yeah. So
0: David, thanks for the heads up on that. I'll keep an eye on it. I appreciate it. Susie in Willits, California. Hey, Susie, what's on your mind today?
2: Greetings, Tom.
0: Hey.
2: I wanted to talk about Ken Martin.
0: Yeah, the head of the DNC, and sure.
2: So I watched the weekend on MS, and they were saying, oh, well, I've never really seen him or heard him speak. Mm-hmm. But, I mean, this guy was a real ding-dong. I mean, lackluster, bragging about the only thing that he cares about is getting people elected. At any rate, I guess he threw
0: that's his
2: some
0: job.
2: Hissy fit.
0: I mean, the job of the head of the DNC is to get Democrats elected. That literally is his job description.
2: All right.
0: Why
2: well,
0: is that a bad thing?
2: No, I'm not saying that's a bad thing. I'm saying what he did.
0: Mm-hmm.
2: He threw some kind of hissy fit and threw his phone at a junior aide.
0: That was the allegation. Actually, he threw it at the junior aide's desk, but yeah.
2: Well, all right. But, you know, like he just, oh, that was misinterpreted and, you know, typical political.
3: Yeah.
2: But I mean, really.
0: So I take it you're not a fan of Ken Martin.
2: It's... No, not at all. But,
3: yeah.
2: I mean, if that's the best they can do.
3: Yeah.
2: Oh, my.
0: This is why we should have had Ben Winkler. But, you know, we have what we have, and the Democratic Party made their choice. And, you know, it's just, it is what it is. What it is. I don't know what else we can do. I mean, at the moment, you know, Ken Martin is there. I'm just as disappointed by Hakeem Jeffries taking hundreds of thousands of dollars from the health insurance industry and now coming out and saying he's not in favor of Medicare for all. I mean, which I'm going to get into in the third hour here today. How out of touch do you have to be? Susie, thanks for the call. We'll be right back. Stick around.
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0: Exposing the con in conservative. I'll be right back with you.

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0: Hey, thanks so much for sharing our program and for reaching out to our stations and sponsors and letting them know that you're listening. 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It's 10 minutes before the hour. Picking up your calls here. Norma in Montgomery, Alabama. Hey, Norma. Nice to hear from you. What's up?
5: Hi, Tom. I would like to do a little public service announcement here for people in Alabama.
0: Mm-hmm.
5: As you know, we have Tommy Tuberville running for governor.
0: Yeah.
5: And I don't know how many people saw his speech on the Senate floor talking about Social Security being a Ponzi scam, a Ponzi scheme, and screaming that Social Security is a scam and that the they have to do something about it, that they're going to have to cut the payments, and they're going to have to make sure that they fix Social Security so that it will last a little longer.
0: Did he actually say cut the payments?
5: But also, yes, he did, on the floor.
0: Wow.
5: I still have the video. Yes, and they're talking about cutting them at least by 25%.
0: Mm-hmm.
5: And
0: well, that's
5: Social
0: inevitably going to happen
5: this,
0: if we don't raise the cap.
5: That's right, and he doesn't want to pay more.
0: Mm-hmm.
5: And so, you know, he has also received $93,000 in Social Security benefits since he hit the age of 65.
0: Mm-hmm.
5: And but what is worse, and is really important to the retirees here in Alabama, is he, if he, when he becomes governor, he's going to fix the retirement system of Alabama.
0: Oh, geez.
5: That the people who are receiving these payments are receiving too much. But also, it is not a law here in Alabama that the state helps retirees get their health care. And he says that has to stop. And so he not only is threatening Social Security and Medicare and Medicaid, he is threatening to cut retirement retired employees, that includes teachers, checks, and turn around and make them pay the full cost of their health care.
0: Wow.
5: And people in Alabama need to be looking at what he says. Go out and look at his pages and go out and look at what he has said. There's also a Facebook page called Save Our Retirement, and it's, you know, everything they're doing is they think that they're going to hurt the poor and the black.
0: Sure.
5: But they don't understand that, you know, like my older sister was a Senate secretary, and her group of friends are all elderly.
0: Mm-hmm.
5: And for him to talk about doing this, he's shooting himself in the foot. And right now, he and Doug Jones are mostly tied in the polls.
0: Mm-hmm.
5: But not enough people are watching the right places to get the information they need.
0: Right.
5: And, you know, they don't even know that, and since Trump can't mess with the mail-in ballots, he has now ordered them to close half of the post offices here in the country. And, you know, if he can't win one way, he'll try another.
0: Yeah. I understand
5: but
0: that
5: everybody
0: virtually
5: has
0: all... I'm sorry. Go ahead.
5: But everybody who has an elder or has someone who's going to be retiring needs to take a look at what their own senators are doing in their states.
0: Mm-hmm.
5: And whether or not these people are going after other retirement money, because if they can take this money and help build the data centers, which Tommy Tuberville is talking about, Alabama is open to every data center anybody wants to build.
0: Mm-hmm.
5: We have 5 major rivers, not counting the subsidiary rivers. There are about 6 or 7 more of those.
0: Mm-hmm.
5: And they all feed into the Gulf. And once you start polluting them, one of them is a highly protected, the Cahaba Valley River. That one is highly protected, and that's where they want to put the first one.
0: Mm-hmm.
5: And it has species living there that can be, they're never found anywhere else in the world.
0: Yeah.
5: But that river feeds into Black Warrior, which feeds into the Mobile, which feeds into the bay.
0: Right, and they want to use that river's water for cooling.
5: Yes. And they also are rebuilding the old power plant over there and making us pay for it.
0: Mm.
5: And Alabama Power had a profit of $437 million for the last quarter. and everybody's power bills are off the charts. It's the most expensive state to live in so far as electricity goes.
12: Wow.
5: And we have been trying to get a hold of their records, and they have not been audited in almost 60 years.
12: Whoa.
5: And we have dams on these rivers that produce electricity, and we have had torrential rain for the past 2 years, and you can't even tell where the river is because it looks like a lake.
12: Mm.
5: They've had to let so much water out.
12: Mm.
5: And but for Tommy Tuberville to go after the state retirement system, which includes teachers, and go after the health care of these same people, every Alabamian needs to be looking at their elders and ask themselves if they can support them and pay their medical bills.
12: Yeah, well, Republicans hate government employees, you know.
5: Yeah, They don't want to pay retirement to anybody, and they don't want to pay health care. And so if you can take their health care away and make them pay one of the major health care companies, then that will also include their own profit from their stock options.
12: Mm-hmm.
5: And this is part of the problem with why it's so hard to get. Yeah, even Hakeem Jeffries does not want to expand Medicare. And my sister's prescription was denied because she's on high blood pressure medicine.
12: Mm-hmm.
5: And they told her she could only have 50 pills. She needs two a day.
12: Mm-hmm.
5: And there are 30 days in the month. And so she would have to pay for the other 45 out of her pocket, which is over $2,000.
12: Wow. Wow.
5: Yeah.
12: That's wild.
5: This is COHER, COHER, sitting between the doctor and the insurance company.
12: Right, right.
5: Humana.
12: Yeah, Alabama's always been known for its corruption. I'm just astonished by this. And Tommy Tuberville, doesn't he live in Florida?
5: Yes.
12: Yeah, that's what I thought. But he's running for governor of Alabama. Okay.
5: There's a lawsuit.
12: Yeah, there's a lawsuit around that. Yeah, he was he was one of your coaches. The guy's a football coach. He's hit his head too many times. Norma, thank you. It's great to hear from you. Thanks for the information. On the other side of the break, Alex Lawson is going to drop by, speaking of Social Security.
1: You're listening to Tom Hartman.
12: One of the most important and often misunderstood aspects of the American experiment is this. 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
15: Hey, AP News, I'm Julie Walker. A deadly stretch of unsettled weather is continuing today with thunderstorms, heavy rain, and flash flooding possible from the Midwest to the Mid-Atlantic. The National Weather Service saying repeated rounds of heavy rain and thunderstorms continue for one more day before a cold front sweeps the weather pattern off the East Coast on Tuesday. In the meantime, much of West Virginia, Southeast Ohio, and Northeast Kentucky are under a flood watch through Monday evening. In Indiana, days of storms have left at least 7 people dead. Floodwaters receded yesterday, but a county in East Central Indiana remained under a flood warning today. Prosecutors have finished presenting their case in the emotionally charged trial of Lindsey Clancy. The prosecution rested its case today after 3 weeks of testimony in the trial of the Massachusetts mother who admitted killing her 3 young children. Clancy's lawyer now gets his chance to call witnesses. Clancy's lawyer says she shouldn't be held legally responsible for murder because she was in the grip of postpartum psychosis when she killed her children before trying to kill herself. Prosecutors say Clancy acted intentionally. They say she contrived to get her husband out of the house on errands the day of the killings in 2023. Actor Hayden Panettiere has died at age 36. She starred in TV series, including Heroes in Nashville. Police in Greenville, South Carolina, say she was found unresponsive at an apartment complex yesterday. They say there was no signs of foul play and an autopsy is underway. Her father announced the actor's death in a statement. U.S. stocks are drifting near their record heights. Wall Street has run to records in large part because profits are booming for big U.S. companies. This is AP News. Charles de Ledesma reports the BBC is asking a U.S. court for help in getting documents and testimony from members of President Trump's family in connection with a $10 billion defamation lawsuit.
16: Lawyers for the BBC argue that Ivanka Trump, Jared Kushner, and Donald Trump Jr. have personal knowledge and likely have records relevant to elements of the president's claims against the broadcaster, according to a filing Friday in a federal court in Florida. The broadcaster has been unable to serve subpoenas because the three have Secret Service protection and other security personnel around them. Trump filed the lawsuit in December seeking $10 billion in damages from the BBC, accusing it of defamation as well as deceptive and unfair trade practices. The BBC has apologized to Trump for a misleading program edit but says it has not defamed him. I'm Charles de Ledesma.
15: I'm Julie Walker, AP News.
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17: From the Weatherology Weather Center, I'm meteorologist Jennifer Wojcicki. Slight chance for isolated rain showers this afternoon. Otherwise, a mix of clouds and sun. Daytime highs approaching 77. North winds 8 to 15 miles per hour. Mainly clear tonight. Lows of aloft around 63. Mainly cloudy skies expected tomorrow. Slight chance for storms. High of 81. That's your latest Chicago weather update. Right now, 75.
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12: Hey, welcome to the second hour of our program. 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Alex, welcome back to the program. Social Security is 91. Are Republicans going to break America's greatest promise? Also, I saw a news report this morning, or maybe it was yesterday evening, about how because of the COLA going up, the cost of living adjustment, I think it's going up like, what, 3.2%, you know, next year or this coming fiscal year, that it's going to accelerate the rate of Social Security exhausting the trust fund. What's going on?
26: First, Tom, thanks as always. The Republicans will never stop trying to destroy Social Security, wreck it so they can rob it, because the billionaires will never stop trying to wreck Social Security so they can rob it, get their greedy little hands on our money. And that takes a lot of various forms. One of them is the attacks on the Social Security Administration, making it harder to get into an office, access information, apply for and receive benefits. And millions of Americans are facing that, you know, Kafka-esque nightmare right now. The other side, though, is just coming straight at our benefits. And that's more what you're talking about when you're talking about 2032, which is when Congress has to act by 2032. If they don't do anything, then everybody, current and future beneficiaries, their benefits are cut by 22%, right around then. So that's in the next presidential administration. So this is not a future problem. The contours of that fight are happening right now. And in its 91-year history, I believe that Social Security is in the direst straits that it's ever been. The good news, though, Tom, is it actually looks very similar to where we were when Social Security was formed. So during the 91 years, I don't think we've seen more successful attacks on the system, on Social Security. But before it was created, we were in a very similar place. The billionaires were taking everything, leaving the rest of us to fight for scraps that fall off their table. You know, we're edging perilously closer and closer to real catastrophic collapses, environmental collapses, economic collapses, you know, imperialism driven collapses, all of these in service of the billionaires. And so we're in times of great adversity, but in those times, that's where solidarity grows. So I'm very hopeful that in 2032, what the people are going to do is say, no, we're not going to let benefits be cut by 22%. We're going to have billionaires pay into Social Security on all of their income like the rest of us do. And then there's no cut in 2032. And in fact, we can expand benefits for everyone in the country now and in the future.
12: Yeah, it seems like a good plan. I'm curious your thoughts on Tommy Tuberville. We just had a caller from Alabama who was telling us about this on April's. He's apparently, somebody posted a thing to X that said, name a huge scam that has been normalized, and Tuberville replied on his official account, Social Security. He thinks that Social Security is a scam. How do Republicans justify this kind of rhetoric? And is the real goal here, from their point of view, not to end Social Security, but to move it over to the Wall Street banks that will kick back money to them for for their campaigns and things? Or do they really just want to make it go away altogether? So we're back to where we were in 1933, where elderly people, the leading cause of death among elderly people was heat stroke and freezing to death in the winter.
26: So, Tom, I think that those are both the same answer, right? Mm-hmm. It's the same picture. So if you move back to before Social Security, that's when the billionaires on Wall Street controlled everything because there was nowhere else to go. And what that system leads to when Wall Street is in charge of everything, there's no social insurance program to protect people when they can no longer work because they're retired, or if they become disabled and can no longer work, or for surviving children in the death of a breadwinner. If there is no social insurance program for them, then they're just going to die. That's just the way it is. And to the billionaires on Wall Street, that's what they want, because it means that everyone else is just scrambling, and anything that they do have, they're going to try to squeeze something out through Wall Street, and that's when Wall Street wins. So how does Tuberville, and they put up a big sign on the floor of the Senate as one of their evidence, Social Security is a scam. So they are selling this idea. I don't think that they're stupid enough. I don't know. Maybe Tuberville is. That's a question.
12: Yeah, he's not real bright. Yeah.
26: But I don't think many of them are stupid enough to actually believe that. They're just given their marching orders from billionaires, and then they implement those. And part of it is trying to turn people against Social Security to make it easier to steal.
12: Well, let's just be very clear about this. The federal government is sitting on roughly $2 trillion in the trust fund, and about $1 trillion a year passes, a little over $1 trillion a year passes through Social Security. It's the number one line item in the federal budget, and bigger than the Pentagon. And if that money were being routed through a bank in New York, $1 trillion a year, they would make billions, tens of billions, perhaps hundreds of billions of dollars a year in fees and interest and various charges that they could add to that. So this could be a huge source of revenue for the guys on Wall Street who own the Republican Party.
26: You're absolutely right about what the private industry wants to do is to route it through Wall Street so that they can steal from it. Because right now, nobody profits from Social Security. Nobody. Wall Street can't get their greedy little hands on it. But I will say also, it is not actually part of the federal budget. If you consider it part of the federal budget, then your setup is correct. But government can't get their hands on it either, which pisses off the politicians, because it is a self-funded program paid into by workers. So we pay $1 trillion in, and that passes to working people without getting a piece taken by anybody, right? Without being part of the general fund to be spent on anything else like, foreign misadventures or anything, or Wall Street. And that's why they hate it, because they can't get their greedy little hands on it. And it works like it's supposed to. We pay in and then it's there for us.
12: The other thing, Alex, that always astonishes me in terms of Democrats' messaging failure, Democrats being the principal advocates for Social Security, is that everybody everybody I know in America thinks of Social Security as something for old people. But I remember when my old friend Michael Hutchison, who at that time was in his late 40s, maybe early 50s, slipped on ice as he was running over a bridge during a winter freeze in Santa Fe, fell into a river 20 feet below, broke his neck, and ended up paralyzed. And it was Social Security that kept him alive. I mean, he was not 65, and that you can't even buy that kind of insurance, that's that comprehensive. Most people couldn't afford it. And it's there for 10-year-olds. It's there for 20-year-olds. It's there for 30-year-olds. Everybody in America has disaster insurance called Social Security. And I don't think most Americans even know it exists.
26: That is true. Most Americans do not understand that that for the vast majority of Americans, the largest asset that they have is an enormous amount of long-term disability insurance under Social Security and an enormous amount of life insurance under Social Security as well. And we all have it. That's on top of the retirement benefit if we when we choose to collect it, if we reach that age, which is an inflation-protected annuity. But yeah, one in three workers will face disability during their lifetime, primarily working class people. And disability looks very different than what people think it looks like. Actually, your friend's story is really a perfect one. It's why I always say face a life-changing illness or injury. Mm-hmm. This is something that you can't plan for. You're going out, you're facing your day just like every day. You're thinking about a bunch of things. You try to cross the street, bam, a car hits you. Your life is changed forever. And Social Security is the program that is accessed by people first and is most often the largest source of maintaining some semblance of normalcy when a person loses their wages because they become disabled and can no longer work. The vast majority of Americans have no other disability insurance except for Social Security. And it is also true that the vast majority of those same Americans don't know that's the case. So we need to do a much better job of telling people just how foundational Social Security is. And it will help explain why the billionaires really want to get their hands on it. Social Security, one of its biggest problems is that it works so efficiently in the background that it recedes into the background for so many people that don't know it's there for them until they need it.
12: Yeah. Now, and one of the real champions for Social Security in the House of Representatives was John Larson. And he just lost his primary to a much younger candidate. He's in his 70s. But I understand that this younger candidate who took him out was taking big money from people who want Social Security privatized, or am I missing that? Was that wrong?
26: No, that's totally right. And he also ran, lying about Social Security, being like, I love Social Security. I'm going to do the same thing that John Larson is. And you're like, then why are you running, bro? The reason he was running is because you have these billionaires, the Mandels. They created this whole system. One of the reasons was to specifically target John Larson, to remove him from his position as the ranking member of the Social Security Subcommittee in Ways and Means, so that if Democrats get a majority, he wouldn't be in the position to really shepherd the expansion bill through. Now, they're totally the billionaires. They're super out of touch. The only thing that is sort of larger than their arrogance is their ignorance of how life actually is for people who aren't billionaires. Their thought is, you push John Larson to the side and the movement for Social Security expansion ends. That nothing could be further from the truth. We're accelerating our work on expanding Social Security, and we'll dedicate it to John Larson's tireless advocacy for the American people.
12: There you go. Alex Lawson, the executive director of SocialSecurityWorks.org. Alex, thank you so much. It's always great talking with you.
26: Thanks, Tom.
12: It's 18 minutes past the hour.
23: This is the Tom Hartman Program.
12: Hey, Trump panics over a ballroom lawsuit and flock cameras. What's up with these things? We'll talk about that in just a minute. Stay with us.

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2: 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I'm Patty Vasquez, comedian, policy nerd, and the friend who actually did the reading. On Driving It Home, we break down what's really going on, figure out what to do about it, and yeah, we laugh because what else are we gonna do? I've done the homework, and I'll let you cheat off my paper, because here's the deal. 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We're not gonna do that. We're sharp, funny, and not backing down. That's the resist and persist energy.
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14: Tired of news that protects the powerful? Get reporting with a backbone at the Commonwealth Report. 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Welcome back. 23 minutes past the hour. So one of the two or three groups that, if you're going to modify the White House or the Capitol building, you pretty much have to go through, get their approval or get them involved, is the National Trust for Historic Preservation. And Trump ignored them when he tore down the East Wing. and is ignoring them now that he's building this monstrous tribute to himself, this giant ballroom that he wants to build. Like, you know, hey, that's what we need, right? A ballroom so that, you know, a rich president can invite his rich friends to, I don't know, dance the waltz or something. And they sued. They sued and said, and they're asking for, you know, in their lawsuit, they're asking that Donald Trump be stopped. And basically what has happened is a federal judge stepped in and said, you can continue the construction of the Fuhrer bunker underneath. You'll recall Adolf Hitler, where he died in his Fuhrer bunker, was underneath Adolf Hitler's ballroom. And so anyhow, the federal judge said, you know, you can continue with the Fuhrer bunker, but you can't continue with the construction of the stuff above the ground that's visible, because that is under the purview of the National Trust for Historic Preservation, among others. And so Trump goes nuts this weekend. He says, these are treasonists that brought the suit against the military complex. They revealed top military secrets. He went on to say that this organization that has been protecting our historic buildings for, I don't know how long, for a long time, he says, they're very bad for our country. In this case, they're trying to stop one that is vital to our national security, the safety of all presidents of the United States, both current and future, their family, staff, and cabinet members. No, they're trying to stop a stupid ballroom that's going to be so huge, it's going to dwarf the White House. Donald Trump is trying to build permanent monuments to himself. He sees himself as Kim Jong-un, or Saddam Hussein, or Vladimir Putin, or Joe Stalin. You know, those guys all hung giant pictures of themselves and portraits of themselves and banners of themselves from their federal buildings. Trump is doing that now.

0: We don't have royalty. We have an administrator called the president who kind of oversees the executive branch for 4 years or 8 years, and that's it. And then somebody else comes along. But Donald Trump is trying to turn America into a kingdom. He's trying to turn us into Saudi Arabia. He's trying to turn us into North Korea. And now he's stabbing the South Koreans in the back, saying, oh, we're not going to do military exercises with you anymore because my buddy, the bloodthirsty dictator Kim Jong-un, doesn't like it. Who, by the way, is building nuclear missiles and nuclear weapons that Trump is, like, trying to stop Iran from having with his stupid war. But it's fine if North Korea does. Really? This is just nuts.
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0: Hey, have you been flocked? Have you been caught by the flock cameras and somebody tried to track you down? I'll tell you about that right after the break, and I'll pick up your calls.

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6: From the Weatherology Weather Center, I'm meteorologist Jennifer Wojcicki. Slight chance for isolated rain showers this afternoon. Otherwise, a mix of clouds and sun. Daytime high is approaching 77. North winds 8 to 15 miles per hour. Mainly clear tonight, lows level off around 63. Mainly cloudy skies expected tomorrow. Slight chance for storms. High of 81. That's your latest Chicago weather update. Right now, 75.
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8: You know, Karen, one of the things that I've said before, I learned this way back in the day when I was a lifeguard, that you save the people that are closest to you. If a boat tips over, don't try to save the one that's screaming the loudest, that's the furthest away, because you'll end up going past the people that are more easily savable, that can actually

0: help you save more people. And it stayed with me. That I learned that when I was 16 years old. It stayed with me to this day. And that's kind of how, and I've said it before on this show, that's the thing I think we have to kind of embrace right now, continually, when it comes to growing the party, getting the party back in the right order, getting those voters off the bench, is making sure that we're saving the ones that are closest to us one by one. You talk about it a lot. Michelle Pelletier talks about it a lot in terms of one person at a time. We just all, but if, and here's the thing, if all of us are saving one person at a time, look at what we got. I mean, it's pretty badass when we do it that way, don't you think?
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0: You were promised something. Work hard, play by the rules, and you'd own a home, raise a family, and retire with dignity. That was the deal. It was called the American Dream. So what happened? Well, it didn't die. It was killed. And we know who did it, when they did it, and how they got away with it. Who killed the American Dream? The greatest political crime ever told. A new book by me, Tom Hartman. That's Who Killed the American Dream? The greatest political crime ever told. If you're a homeowner in America, you need to listen to this. The FBI has been warning about a type of real estate fraud on the rise called title theft, and your equity is their target. 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Welcome back. 35 minutes past the hour. So have you been flocked? These flock cameras are all over the place. I'm going to start doing a geeky science report on Fridays. And Louise was just telling me that she found an article that she was going to put on Friday's Geeky Science that the flock cameras apparently don't just take the picture of your license plate. They can also take a picture of you or of anybody in your car, but depending on how they're positioned. But they also apparently, and I'm looking forward to digging into this a little deeper, can determine what electronic devices you have in your car. And then if they spot that device someplace else, so if you're a passenger and you've got a phone in your pocket and, you know, and somebody's trying to track you, it doesn't even matter what the license plate is. This is amazing. But anyhow, there's this new website out. It's called Have I Been Flocked? And what they do is they compile the flock audit logs that lets you find out if your car has been caught by a flock camera. That's probably true of all of us at this point. There's so many of these things around. But whether somebody in law enforcement has put your license plate number into the system to try to track you, and if so, what rationale they gave. Because when they interrogate the flock system, when law enforcement asks flock for your details, you know, where has this car been in the last 3 weeks or last 6 months or whatever, and it gets this detailed report, they have to explain why they want that information. And this is to get around the problem that flock has of, you know, like small town sheriffs trying to track down their girlfriends or their mistresses, stuff like that. And that actually happens and happens, apparently with some startling regularity. So this lets you see that log. And I think it's fascinating, but this is a private for-profit company that runs over 120,000 AI-powered cameras that actively record vehicle data from public spaces and then share that with governments and police departments. And the backlash is growing. One article in the New York Post notes, one flock-hating Long Island resident splattered two of the cameras with paint, unplugged them, and then ran over one on the weekend of July 4th, according to the Southold Police Department. In another incident last month, a pickup truck driving vigilante in California ran over three flock cameras in Monterey County, according to the Monterey County Sheriff's Office. Wild stuff. So have you been flocked? Have you checked it out? I plugged my license plate into that website. Have you been flocked? And it turned out I have not been flocked. I have no doubt they've caught my car, but nobody has interrogated it. So, you know, we'll see. Susan in Caldwell, Idaho. Hey, Susan, what's on your mind today?
1: Oh, you have so many great topics today.
0: Thank you.
1: A little country of Oman. First of all, it runs joint defense bases with the Brits. The Brits have a port with them and training facilities and surveillance facilities. Are we going to bail them an ally as well as I mean, a NATO ally as well as just a generic ally.
0: Yeah, Trump is nuts. I can't believe, you know, when he threatened Oman, I thought, oh my God, he has gone over the edge. This guy has lost it.
1: Also, this is a land of enchantment. Remember Frankenstein's myrrh and gold with the three wise men as their gifts?
0: Mm-hmm.
1: Frankenstein grows in Oman only.
0: Oh, really?
1: Let's just nuke that.
0: I did not know that.
1: Oh, yeah. You can still get it. I got them some one time.
0: Yeah.
1: It's beautiful.
0: Yeah.
1: It's like amber, but not. You know, it's a different color.
0: I love frankincense.
1: And it has its smell.
0: You burn it on a little charcoal briquette, and it's the coolest smell. I love it.
1: Uh-huh. And then let's not do our annual maneuvers with Korea. He pulled that back in 2018-19 mm-hmm. when he was cozying up to the neighbor to the north. The guy is not original at all. Yeah. It's very disturbing. But anyway, I just want to throw in there, if he bombs Oman, he'll be bombing a NATO ally as well.
0: Yeah, yeah. Surprise,
1: that won't go
0: surprise.
1: Down well.
0: Yeah, no, I don't think so.
1: Yeah.
0: But, you know, what it's doing is it's causing the rest of the world, now South Korea, Japan, Taiwan in the Pacific, and then, you know, of course, all of Europe in the off the Atlantic, to realize that they can't trust us because we're so stupid that we put this idiot in charge of our country. And now he's grabbing power left and right and trying to turn America from a democracy into an autocracy, into an authoritarian state. And they're all going, okay, that's it. We're not relying on America anymore. And that's a real tragedy. I mean, you know, our 250 plus years or 250 years of proclaiming the virtues of democracy and self-government and, you know, the ideals of the liberal ideals of the Enlightenment of the 1600s, 1700s. It's just terrible. Susan, thank you.
2: Welcome.
0: Thank you. Well said. Sue in Belmont, Michigan. Hey, Sue, what's on your mind today?
3: A few things. I had a nice talk with your screener about it. I've been doing a lot of research on a lot of things. As you remember, I was talking about Sharia law last week.
0: Mm-hmm.
3: And I've also been doing some stuff on the First Amendment and what exactly does it protect? Does it protect hate speech that tends to be, how would you say, death threats?
0: No.
3: And that's not protected.
0: Yeah, no, any kind of speech that can lead to violations of the law or violence is not protected by the First Amendment.
3: Okay, now this is going to lead up to something. Recently, in the area I live in, there was a gentleman who was on the board of the township that I live in.
0: Mm-hmm.
3: And he put something on Facebook, but he claims he denies that he did it. Kind of indicating it's open season on Muslims.
0: Oh, yeah.
3: And there was an emergency meeting on last Friday, and the township office is usually closed on Friday, but they had an emergency meeting, and he was there, and he denied it.
0: Mm-hmm.
3: He denied it, and the only thing I can think of that these things are coming up more often was because Abdul won the primary.
0: Yeah.
3: And I think people are feeling,
0: there's a few other progressive Democrats who are Muslim. They're going to go after all of them.
3: Well, as it turns out, he's not going to resign. They're going to try and they can't fire him. They're not legally able to do that. So they're going to try to set up a recall for this guy to recall him, and they can censor him from certain things. One thing that was talked about was going to Governor Whitmer to see what she can do about it.
0: Mm-hmm.
3: Okay. And like I was saying last week, I did some looking into Sharia law and the Muslim faith. And what I saw, somebody else was saying, and, you know, it's threats. But they were saying, well, if you don't agree, they're going to cut your head off. And I said, I don't know about that. She said, oh, it's in the Quran. So I said, I'll look it up.
2: Yeah.
3: And there is something in there.
2: In the Christian Bible, in the Old Testament, it says if your children talk back to you, you should stone them to death. If somebody wears right. clothing made out of two different kinds of fabric, you should stone them to death.
3: Oh, I'm aware of that.
2: Every religion has its nutty stuff, Susan.
3: But because Muslims live in America, the Constitution overrides that. They can't do that. They can't do that.
2: I don't think they want to do that. Most Muslims in America are not practicing the kind of Sharia law that you see in Saudi Arabia. They're just not interested in it.
3: Some of the stuff is basically radical people. So, and that's rare, but
2: yeah, no, it's not something you need to freak out about. Susan, I got to run. Thank you for the call. It's 45 minutes past the hour. I'll be back with more of your calls in just a minute. Stick around.

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10: Hey, thanks so much for sharing our program and for reaching out to our stations and sponsors and letting them know that you're listening. It really means a lot to us. Welcome back. 10 minutes before the hour. Picking up your calls here. Janet in Mineral, Washington. Hey, Janet, what's up?
11: Hi, Tom. I wanted to talk about the Tate brothers. And I'm referring to an article, June 6th, in the New Yorker, that documents how Tucker Carlson, Donald Jr., Elon Musk, and Charlie Kirk all had close relationships with these two and
12: as two professional rapists.
11: Yes, how sadistic they were. I mean, they branded the women, they choked them, they beat them. Incredibly manipulative, and I'm sure it checked all the boxes for.
12: And they ran a rape academy, an online rape academy,
11: yes,
12: where they taught men how to
11: exactly.
12: rape women.
11: Yeah, they charged,
12: and,
11: you know.
12: Oh, and one of them, yeah. I think it was Andrew, is the dating mentor to Barron Trump.
11: Incredible.
12: Yeah.
11: Yeah. I just wanted to mention that.
12: Yeah. Well, thank you, Janet. It's okay. Something that needs to be mentioned more often. I appreciate that. You did your public service today. Thank you. Roger in Seattle. Hey, Roger, what's up?
13: I wanted to thank you for having that gentleman from Social Security substitute for you for, what was it, 4 or 3 days?
12: Yeah, Alex.
13: I learned a lot from him that I didn't see in my AARP that I've been subscribing to for since 20 years ago.
12: Yeah. AARP is mostly an organization that they make most of their money selling Medicare Advantage insurance. And so,
13: well, maybe you ought to also get an expert from either Kaiser Family Foundation or one of the other nonprofit that is not ripping people off, like
12: yeah.
13: United, whatever, or Aetna, or all the others.
12: Yeah.
13: And then maybe that'll also, you know, give more detail than the Social Security expert you had. But I mainly wanted to mention, I just finished getting coffee in the Seattle neighborhood known as the Socialist Republic of Fremont,
12: mm-hmm.
13: because it has a two-story high Lenin statue. I don't know if you've ever visited Seattle, but
12: I have many times, but I didn't know about the statue.
13: But it is famous in Seattle for doing what your wonderful Port Ice protesters did, having an annual parade of new bicyclists. But what I'm trying to do is say, expand on your idea that capitalism might be sinful to socialists and or communists or the people around that Lenin statue in Fremont, because I think Democrats are afraid to embrace our mayor, who you helped fundraise at the beginning of the year, and AOC or Bernie, because they're afraid, oh, we're going to be labeled as communists. Well, the stupid idiots who support MAGA are not going to remember the things about, oh, communists are bad because this, that, and the other. They should be updating the Clinton cliche, it's the economy, stupid, and say that populists now include millionaires. Do you know where Oregon ranks in the country for number of millionaires? Number 24. Of course, north of you, we're 13.
12: Is that on a per capita basis or in absolute?
13: Well,
12: numbers?
13: You look it up on Wikipedia, and it lists all 50 states.
12: Okay. Interesting.
13: So I think that's the problem with the Schumers and the, you know, head of the DNC, and even my unfortunate congressperson to the north of me, who's head of the DCCC, they're thinking, oh, we got to think like the Clinton area, that millionaires will move from Washington. Well, you should see all the bad publicity that the Starbucks head is getting for threatening to move all his C-suite people to Tennessee.
12: Yeah.
13: Do you think they're going to get the school systems, the universities, and the other infrastructure that the Project 2025 is supporting? No, supporting cutting
12: I get it, Roger. Roger, well said. Thank you very much. Paul in Ambler, Pennsylvania. Hey, Paul, what's up?
14: I wanted to talk about the founding of Social Security.
12: Mm-hmm.
14: During the Depression, there was a physician in California. His name was Townsend. And before Social Security became a gleam in FDR's eye, Townsend was pushing a plan to pay the elderly, not workers, not retired, the elderly, $200 a month. Back in those dollars and from the 1930s, the height of the Depression.
12: Which would be $3,000 or $4,000 a month in today's money, presumably.
14: The pressure of the Townsend movement, and it was a social movement, forced FDR and other politicians to deal with this issue because the elderly were basically the most poor people in the country.
15: Yeah.
14: And it didn't matter what color you were.
15: Yeah.
14: Because you were worn out, you couldn't work, and if you couldn't work, you couldn't get a penny.
15: Mm-hmm.
14: And people were literally found dead, starved to death in the streets of America in their homes.
15: Yep.
14: Because there was no way they could support
12: and frozen them. To death in the winter and dying of heat stroke in the summer. And yeah, absolutely. Diseases of poverty, basically.
14: They were lucky if they made it to 60.
12: Yeah.
14: If we don't, and I mean your listeners, the highly informed voters, don't start to get out and start a committee and meet in your VFW or your library or your bookie or your pool, wherever you gather. You need to start now and then call up your congressperson and say, listen, I got 20 people meeting every month in the library, the VFW, wherever, the synagogue.
15: Mm-hmm.
14: We want you to come in and explain Social Security 2100 Act and how you're going to pass it.
12: Yeah.
14: If we don't put pressure on these people, don't hold your breath.
12: I agree.
14: Larson got voted out of office. This is what we could expect as each day gets closer to November the 3rd. That's when the election is for the midterm.
12: You know, prior to Reagan, you could actually... Yeah, prior to Reagan, you could actually live on Social Security. You know, it's deteriorated since then, so now it's kind of supplemental. But yeah, I get it, Paul. I completely agree. And well said. Thank you very much. Oh, my. All right, so Trump's crypto empire gets a bank. This is wild. Stick around. We'll be right back.

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5: AP News, I'm Julie Walker. Luke Garrett reports on the latest developments in the Strait of Hormuz.
6: After Iran said it was working to finalize a joint statement with Oman on a plan to manage shipping through the Strait of Hormuz, U.S. President Donald Trump made a threat that he would bomb Oman if it got in the way of a deal. Details have previously emerged that Oman and Iran would reopen the strait with ships entering through a route close to Iran and exiting through a route close to Oman without paying fees or tolls during an interim period. Speaking to a Fox News reporter, Trump threatened Oman not to get in the way of any potential deal, allegedly using an expletive for emphasis, though Fox News did not provide audio of the interview. It's not the first time Trump has threatened Oman. In May, he told reporters during a cabinet meeting that Oman will behave just like everybody else or we will have to blow them up. Fully reopening the waterway has been a key US demand, and a 60-day negotiating period to find a peace deal between Washington and Tehran is expiring. According to Fox News, Trump claimed that the 60-day deadline was irrelevant because there was no timeline and that the US has a back channel for talks with the Islamic Revolutionary Guard.
5: Mideast negotiator and Trump's son-in-law Jared Kushner held an hours-long meeting today with Israeli Prime Minister Benjamin Netanyahu days after the premier rejected the 15-point U.S.-backed roadmap to move the ceasefire deal forward in Gaza. The meeting comes a day after Kushner met for 2 hours with the Hamas leader in Egypt as the U.S. presses for Israel's approval of the roadmap. There is a lot at stake, including the lives of some 2 million Palestinians in Gaza, reconstruction of the war-demolished enclave, and future control over it. This is AP News. In Las Vegas, the trial is underway for a man accused of orchestrating the killing of the legendary rapper Tupac Shakur. Dwayne Keffi D. Davis is charged with murder in the 1996 killing. Davis is the first person to be charged in connection to the musician's death nearly 30 years after he was killed in a drive-by shooting in Las Vegas.

0: Bonnie Tyler's funeral took place today at a Welsh church, with fans coming out to show love and support to the family. Tyler died last month at age 75.
1: Bonnie was always a star, but never a diva. She still felt that she was just a girl from Skewen.
0: I'm Julie Walker, AP News.
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3: From the Weatherology Weather Center, I'm meteorologist Jennifer Wojcicki. Slight chance for isolated rain showers this afternoon. Otherwise, a mix of clouds and sun. Daytime high is approaching 77. North winds 8 to 15 miles per hour. Mainly clear tonight. Lows of aloft around 63. Mainly cloudy skies expected tomorrow. Slight chance for storms. High of 81. That's your latest Chicago weather update. Currently, it's 77 degrees.
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6: And welcome to our third hour. So Donald Trump gets himself a bank. What could possibly go wrong? Seriously, I mean, this is just wild. I mean, it's cryptocurrency is not currency. It is a commodity that you can exchange for currency, or you can exchange for goods and services, which I suppose is the definition of a currency, but or, you know, coinage or whatever you want to call it. But under the Trump administration, he's trying really, really hard now that Donald Trump is a billionaire, a real billionaire, probably for the first time in his life, due to having issued a crypto coin, a meme coin, which, by the way, has no value. It's a collectible, right? And he sold a couple $1 billion worth of these things to his suckers. And there were really two levels to this. He says, okay, here's how it works. You create like a little postage stamp kind of thing with a picture of Donald Trump on it, and fight, fight, fight, or something like that. And you call it, you know, one crypto or whatever it is. It's a $1 Trump. It's a dollar sign Trump. That's a Trump coin. There, Melania did the same thing. And then you sell these. They're just little digital things. They're listed on a blockchain. In other words, we know where they are and who has them, or we may not know who has them, but people who have them know that they have them. But that doesn't mean that they have any intrinsic value. They're sold as collectibles. So a lot of the people who bought them were Trump supporters who thought that these would go up in value because, hey, it's, you know, it's Trump's issued this thing and therefore it's got to be a great investment. And Trump's a great businessman, right? Even though he bankrupted, you know, business after business after business. In fact, the only businesses that he didn't bankrupt were apparently the ones where he was running money laundering operations. And so they gave him their money, and he gave them the digital coins, which cost him virtually nothing to produce, and he just kept their money. He made billions of dollars that way. But the other thing was that you had foreign governments, foreign actors who wanted favors from the United States, specifically, you know, for example, the UAE, saying, we'll give you hundreds of millions of dollars for your little digital coins that have no value and are worthless. And in exchange for that, we would like you to sell NVIDIA chips or authorize the sale of NVIDIA chips to the United Arab Emirates, even though we've got a mutual defense agreement with China, which would, you know, violate the law 16 ways to Sunday. And Trump goes, okay, cool. You gave me a couple hundred million dollars. I'll give you the chips. Now he wants to take it to the next step. And it's not just a scam involving what's arguably a commodity, you know, these meme coins or actual digital token, you know, actual cryptocurrency. He wants to be able to issue his own dollars, his own cryptocurrency that that is denominated as if it were a dollar. And he wants to be able to take deposits of these and loan them out and charge interest, the things that you do with a bank. And so, you know, he goes to the guy that he appointed as the comptroller of the currency, his toady, and says, hey, authorize my bank. And the guy says, sir, yes, sir. And now Trump has a bank. It's wild. I mean, it's just wild. This is, quote, drawing alarm. This is Jake Johnson writing over Common Dreams. Drawing alarm from lawmakers and watchdogs who said the review process would be rife with conflicts of interest. We have never seen financial conflicts or corruption of this magnitude, said Senator Elizabeth Warren. She adds, this is the most brazen act of self-dealing our financial system has ever, ever seen. Reuters reported that the charter, if finalized, and it's in the process, would allow World Liberty, this is Donald Trump's crypto company, quote, to directly issue its USD1 stablecoin as well as custody the US dollar assets backing it, both of which are now handled by a business partner, BitGo. So here's how it works. If you're going to issue your own currency, I mean, this is kind of like, you know, back in the day when the individual states were issuing their own currency. If you're going to issue your own currency and you're going to say that it has the value of a dollar and you want that to be believed by anybody, then you need to back it up by dollars. So if you're going to issue a million stable coins, you need to have $1 million in an actual bank, actual dollars, so that those stable coins can be converted into dollars by some central authority, and that would be this bank. And that's what Trump is saying he's going to do. But this guy is a professional con man. And he's going to hold the reserves? Last year, Trump, back to Jake Johnson's piece. Last year, Trump reaped $527 million in proceeds from token sales by World Liberty Financial, according to financial disclosures released in late June. Journalist Betty Hassan wrote in response to this decision by the Office of the Comptroller of the Currency, quote, they are making sure they are rich beyond their wildest dreams long after Trump departs the White House, if he departs the White House. It's so openly and nakedly and obviously corrupt, I'm not sure it can be overstated. We have a family of grifters and criminals that 70-some-odd million of us stupidly put in the White House. Well, actually, you know, we tried not to. Greg Palast ran the numbers. He got the actual voting statistics from the states and discovered that in a handful of swing states, about 4 million, mostly black people, were prevented from voting, either because Republican secretaries of state knocked them off the voting rolls, or because their votes, if they were mail-in votes, they were challenged and they were not counted. 4 million people. Had those votes been counted, Kamala Harris would be president right now and Democrats would run the House and Senate. And this has been going on for quite a while, by the way. So here we are. Meanwhile, Hakeem Jeffries, now, back when Hakeem Jeffries was running for Congress, you know, he represents a part of New York City, back, you know, very progressive part, back when he was running for Congress, he was like all over Medicare for All. He was a big advocate of Medicare for All. It helped get him elected. But now that he's the leader of the Democrats in the House and will be Speaker of the House, the Democrats take over. One of his main jobs is raising money for Democrats and getting Democrats elected. I mean, that's just kind of part and parcel of it. And he and his campaign have taken a whole pile of money from the health insurance industry. And all of a sudden, Hakeem Jeffries announced, well, it was yesterday, on Meet the Press, announced that he is no longer in favor of Medicare for All. We're doing just fine with these insurance companies ripping us off as long as they keep supporting politicians and kicking money into campaigns. It's all good. He was asked by Christian Welker, do you personally support Medicare for All? And he said, no, it's not legislation that I am currently co-sponsoring or that I support. Now, how do Americans feel about this? 90% of Democratic voters said they would like to, this was a poll that was conducted August 12th through the 14th, just last week. 90% of Democratic voters said they would, quote, like to see the Democratic Party focus on plans for passing Medicare for All, compared to 10% who said it shouldn't be the focus. Yale University just did a study on Medicare for All and found that it would save 114,000 lives a year. One of the right-wing think tanks, Cato, used to be the Charles Koch Foundation, the Cato Institute, did an analysis and discovered that it would save us $1 trillion a year, in addition to saving 114,000 lives. Now, after Jeffries was on Meet the Press, Ro Khanna was up next. You know, he's a regular on this program. And he says, Medicare for All is arguably the most important priority. It would save money. It would save lives. So, I was going to say I don't get it, but I do get it. You don't bite the hand that feeds you. If the health insurance industry is giving you hundreds of thousands of dollars, then you don't go out and say, hey, let's have a system here, Medicare for All, that would put the health insurance industry out of business. And, you know, it's just, I'm telling you, the corporate Democrats' day in the sun is over. It started with Bill Clinton in 1992 in a big way. And out of necessity, I'll grant you that, right? But this idea that Democrats should be dancing to the tune of billionaires like this guy who defeated John Larson, or big corporations like the insurance industry, is over.
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6: 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Hey, if you're a homeowner in America, you need to listen to this. The FBI has been warning about a type of real estate fraud on the rise called title theft, and your equity is their target. Here's how it works. 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
6: Welcome back. 22 minutes past the hour. So Todd Blanche, after telling Congress that he was going to operate with a certain level of independence from the White House, went on one of the Sunday shows. This was Meet the Press on NBC, and said that he refuses to take a pledge or make a pledge that he will act independent of the White House. He's coming right out and saying, hey, I'm here to protect Donald Trump, to make sure he doesn't go to jail, to make sure he gets rich, to make sure his friends get rich, to help out the people who have helped out Donald Trump. I mean, this is the guy who, you know, helped pardon thousands of people, or well over 1,000 people who were convicted. I believe it was over 1,000 who were convicted of the crimes of attacking police officers. How is that even a Republican thing? Beat up a cop and we're going to give you money. We're going to give you a pardon and we're going to send you money. I don't understand how the party of law and order. I mean, I remember Richard Nixon, right? I remember law and order. I remember seeing Tricky Dick on the TV back in the 70s, the late 60s, go, we're going to have law and order in America. We've got to. And, you know, we need more police. We need to respect the police. These people don't respect the police. That's a problem. So here you got 1,000 or so people who went out and killed 5 police officers, tore up the U.S. Capitol, smeared feces on the walls and peed all over the carpets, created millions of dollars in damage. And Todd Blanche wants to give them money. In fact, that's another thing he said. He said, the fund is gone. We're not going to have a fund. Well, they were never going to have a fund in the first place. They don't need it. Mike Flynn already got his $1 million. In fact, I think it was more than that. You know, a bunch of these guys who were, you know, in tight with Trump have already gotten their big payments from the federal government. We have this, I mean, you know, we've had this thing for probably half a century or more. You know, a fund for people who have been harmed by government actions. You can, you know, sue and get payment. And Trump is going to be using that money to pay these people off. And basically, here's what I think he's going to say. I think he's going to basically, you know, sometime in the next 5 weeks or so, because we're, what, 8 weeks out from the election? I think sometime in the next 5-6 weeks, he's going to basically say to them somehow, you know, it'll be dog whistle in all probability, or maybe it'll be explicit. I mean, he's not hiding his fascism anymore. But he's going to basically say to them, go to the polls and look for people voting. And if they look like they're, you know, liberals, if they look like they're hippies, if the ladies have blue hair, if the people have dark skin, harass the hell out of them. Prevent them from voting. Now, by the way, this would not be a new thing for the GOP. In the 1964 election, long time ago, 1964 election, an obscure lawyer in Phoenix, Arizona, by the name of William Rehnquist, made his chops in the Republican Party by showing up at polling places. He's a great big bear of a man. He was like 6'2", 200 some plus pounds. And he would show up at these polling places, and he's a lawyer, and he would show up at these polling places and demand proof that you can actually vote. And he had no legal basis to do this, but he was so threatening that he'd get 10, 20, 30% of the people in these Hispanic and Native American communities to just walk away and not vote. And he was rewarded for that by being made Chief Justice of the United States Supreme Court. It was called Operation Eagle Eye that Rehnquist was

0: The morbidly rich who bought our government are counting on you to sit this thing out. Don't give them the satisfaction. The Harbin Report is free to join, and it's where our community goes to see what they're really doing. Every day, I connect the dots that they don't want connected, from the Powell memo to Citizens United to the checkpoints and surveillance machinery that's going up right now. But this isn't a lecture. It's a fight, and you're not in it alone. Thousands of us are already here, reading, arguing, organizing, and fighting like our children's future depends on it. Because it does. We refuse to be spectators while democracy gets sold off piece by piece. 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No paywall, no catch. Come stand with us and let's take this country back together. That's Hartman Report. Hartman with two N's at the end. HartmanReport.com. Check it out.
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7: From the Weatherology Weather Center, I'm meteorologist Jennifer Wojcicki. Slight chance for isolated rain showers this afternoon. Otherwise, a mix of clouds and sun. Daytime highs approaching 77. North winds 8 to 15 miles per hour. Mainly clear tonight. Lows of aloft around 63. Mainly cloudy skies expected tomorrow. Slight chance for storms. High of 81. That's your latest Chicago weather update. Right now, 75.
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12: This is Richard Chu with Something to Chew On. Dr. Abdul El-Sayed just won the Democratic primary for U.S. Senate in Michigan. The voters prevailed over $60-plus million of outside money. So where do we go from here? If we, as progressive liberal Democrats, really want to save our democracy and take back Congress, then we all need to lean into this election in Michigan. So let's do some donor math. If 50% of the people who voted for Kamala Harris in the 2024 election each donate $5 to Dr. Syed's campaign, that would provide his team with roughly $200 million to wage a grassroots fight

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1: America turns 250, fireworks light the sky. But down in Washington, somebody forgot the reason why.

0: 35 minutes past the hour. Welcome back. So what's on your mind? Let's see here. One of the followers of King Trump, Jack in Grand Beach, Michigan. Hey, Jack, what's on your mind today?
1: See, not even 20 seconds in and I got to correct you. If he was a king, you probably wouldn't be on the radio. You'd be hiding in your attic like Anne Frank. I said before, you're a modern day Anne Frank. But regardless, when is the trial for Trump coming up on these killings that happened on January 6th? Because I know Trump is responsible for that.
0: You're talking about like officer Brian Sicknick, who died of a stroke the day January 6th because he was beaten so badly and pepper sprayed by Trump's mob.
1: That was debunked, but when's
0: it's
1: the
0: not
1: trial?
0: Debunked. You can look it up.
1: When is
0: just Brian Sicknick? There's a Wikipedia page about Brian Sicknick and his death.
1: Okay, so there's no trial. He was never charged for that. I mean,
0: well, there should
1: when's be. The trial coming up?
0: There should be.
1: Oh, okay. Okay, sure. See, that's the rhetoric that got Trump.
0: See, Trump should be in prison for that.
1: Okay, that's
0: he sent a mob against the police, a number of the police officers died as a result of that. He should be in prison for that, Jack. And I'm astonished that as a Republican, a law and order Republican, you're defending this guy who set a mob against the United States Congress, who tried to assassinate the Vice President of the United States, and you're defending this guy?
1: Are you going to let your guest speak, Tom? Or are you going to talk over me?
0: No, I will speak over you all I want, Jack. I don't understand why you are defending a man who sent a mob to murder the Vice President of the United States.
1: Please
0: give me one good reason why you think that's okay.
1: As a matter of fact, Tom, he said we're going to go peacefully and patriotically let our voices be heard.
0: Right. He said, you got a fighter, you're not going to have a country, Jack.
1: Tom, wait a minute. Did you see the email he put out? And he said to Caitlin Collins, he did an interview with her on January 5th. He said, everybody respect the law enforcement and remain peaceful.
0: Yeah, right.
1: Did you miss that? Yeah. Did you miss that interview?
0: You and I both know what's going on here, Jack. This guy lies as easily as he breathes.
1: I'm
0: just astonished that a guy who seems like a reasonably intelligent person would be defending this kind of behavior. I'm just astonished.
1: Okay. Again, he was...
0: I'm guessing if Obama had sent a mob to the Capitol building to try to murder the vice president, that would have been okay with you, too?
1: Wait. Who was charged with murder or attempted murder, Tom?
0: Well, I'm suggesting that he should be.
1: Wait. Answer the question. Who? Give me a name.
0: He should be. What you're pointing out, Jack, is perfect because you're pointing out the corruption of Donald Trump's Justice Department. You had a whole bunch of, Jack just hung up. You had a whole bunch of people who were charged with those crimes, including assault against police officers. And in the case of Brian Sicknick, that assault actually led to his death. But anyway, Jack gave up. So Dave in Hoffman Estates, Illinois. Hey, Dave, what's on your mind today?
2: Hey, Tom, talking about that Trump had ordered the cuts to the South Korea drills and that. And
0: yeah.
2: I remember as a young trooper some 47 years ago, I was on one of those. We were up in Chuncheon.
0: Oh, really?
2: South Korea. Yeah, uh-huh. We were north of Seoul. We were, I think the next stop would have been Panmunjom, and that we were very close in that. But they did that every year. Like when I was in, they called it Team Spirit, and that we would work with them. And then I guess he's pouting though because the South Korea didn't join in and help us in the Iran war.
0: Right. He's behaving like a child, like an angry child.
2: And
0: it's really kind of sad.
2: But remember, shortly after that war started back in March when he was sending patriots out of South Korea over to the Mid East, you know, that was a sign already that our arms were getting low.
0: Yeah.
2: You know, when he took away from there and that, and, you know, we only got like, 28,000 men over in South Korea. And that'd be like a speed bump if they ever came across.
0: And he's talking about cutting that.
2: Oh, yeah. Yeah. Well, at least the troops that they're sending over for these exercises.
0: I'm like, tell me one thing, Dave, that Donald Trump has done that has not worked to the benefit of Vladimir Putin or Xi Jinping. Honest to God.
2: You know. Can't. And because like about a year ago, too, that North Korea was testing their missiles, you know, capable of targeting the U.S. mainland.
0: Yeah,
2: you know,
0: they've got nuclear weapons and they've got missiles that can hit Los Angeles right now.
2: Yeah, because they had Russians were helping develop an engine, you know, better engine.
0: And Trump is like, oh, well, they're cool because Kim Jong-un was very nice to me. Yeah. What kind of idiot talks like that?
2: And last week, the South Korean president had tried to get in touch with Kim, trying to say, let's end this thing, more or less, this war.
3: Yeah.
2: And Kim never responded back to him. And
3: I'm not surprised.
2: Hey, Tom, I'll end you with this one. How come Michigan, my own former home, you know, state as yours, they seem to have a couple of carpetbaggers?
3: What are you talking about?
2: Well, up in the first, the representative of the first is Jack Bergman. He lives in, it's like no big secret. They know he lives in Louisiana.
3: Oh, really?
2: And then this latest guy, this one that's running, Mike Rogers.
3: Oh, Mike lived in Florida.
2: Yeah, been in Florida, and he didn't, you know, he didn't want to even get off the beach to go.
3: Yeah, yeah.
2: And he was the one that was against, you know, McCain-Feingold and reforms in 2016 vote. On the restricting lobbying gifts.
3: Yeah, he's always been corrupt. I mean, his big thing was, you know, more money for the military-industrial complex, but amazing.
2: Anyway, better get them couple out there. I mean, we got to keep on, I mean, with this stupid, because of his faith.
3: I'm with you. Dave, thank you for the call. Yeah.
2: Okay, well, thanks, Tom.
3: Yep,
2: be well.
3: Talking to you. You too. Lawrence in Berkeley. Hey, Lawrence, what's up?
4: Yeah, hi. How you doing, Tom?
3: I'm fine.
4: I wanted to talk about socialism, and I've got some unhappy news for my fellow socialists. I've been a democratic socialist since the time I was an adult, and I'm now 83. But I will never join DSA. I will not join the Democratic Socialists of America.
3: Same here.
4: And there's a reason that most people don't know about, but they should. The DSA policy right now is that they would not give arms to Ukraine. In other words, as far as their foreign policy, the most important foreign policy right now is concerned, they have joined Trump.
3: Oh, God.
4: Yes. God.
3: Yeah. I don't support third parties. I mean, I'm all in favor of multiple parties when you've got a system that allows for it, like, you know, ranked choice voting, or a parliamentary system like, you know, most of the rest of the developed world has. We're one of only seven democracies in the world that has first past the post winner take all voting, which forces you into a two party system. So any third party, whether it's DSA or the Greens or whatever on our side, any third party is always going to help the Republicans and hurt the Democrats, and therefore I will not support them and I will not join them.
4: The fact that they're inside the Democratic Party right now means they're moving there, they're trying to move inside the Democratic Party.
3: And the media wants them to, because everybody gets confused by the fact that for 50 years, Bernie's been saying, I'm a democratic socialist, and these people call themselves democratic socialists. Must be the same thing. No, they're very different things.
4: Well, Bernie Sanders is a democratic socialist.
3: Not a member of their party.
4: No, and the DSA are not democratic socialists. They are they're social democrats. When you give free health care and free and low cost education and all those other needs, you're like the countries in Northern Europe. Mm-hmm. You are a democratic socialist. You're not. But Bernie, on the other hand, when he ran, very few people knew this. He had a platform that said that he would form an organization inside the government that would help the creation and the growth of workers' co-ops. Now, that is socialism, because Karl Marx said, starting in 1848, that socialism consists of the workers having the power both politically and economically.
3: Yeah, I think you could safely argue that worker-owned co-ops are a form of democratic socialism. Sure, I'll give you that.
4: Yes, they are. And by the way, I'm only less than half of a Marxist, because Marx was brilliant intellectually, but emotionally he was an idiot and did more harm to the revolution in the 19th century than he did good.
3: How so?
4: Okay, he was very stubborn, and people had to agree with him. And that meant the people who were a little bit off of his aisle, like the religious socialists and the democratic socialists, couldn't be part of
3: his movement. Yeah, he had a falling out with Engels, too, after the Communist Manifesto was published, didn't he? It was like Engels was grandstanding and Marx got pissed off about it. This is in the 1860s.
4: And also, and more important, he didn't allow the anarchists in, and it split from the anarchists, and that's why the First International was killed, because there were too many people who had picked up anarcho-syndicalism from the 1871 Paris Commune, where they formed a lot of workers' co-ops. Yeah. And Otto von Bismarck, who was the premier of Germany for 20 years, said this remarkable thing. He said, if the socialists and the anarchists could ever work together, all of the thrones in Europe would be trembling.
3: It's true. That's true.
4: Yes, but Marx got rid of the anarchists.
3: Yeah.
4: And killed the First International because there were too many anarchists in it.
3: Yeah, interesting. Interesting, Lawrence. Lawrence, I love the depth of your knowledge on this stuff. Thank you very much for the call. It's just about 47 minutes past the hour, excuse me. I'll be back with more of your calls in just a moment.
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3: Up and you win the water cooler wars. I'll be right back with you.

0: One of the most important and often misunderstood aspects of the American experiment is this. 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
7: 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I look forward to speaking with you.
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0: 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Yeah, follow them. 53 minutes past the hour. Patrick in East Lansing, Michigan. Hey, Patrick, what's on your mind today?
9: Hey, Tom, I want to thank you for your article about how the Republicans created our debt problem.
0: Mm-hmm.
9: And you talk about the $40 trillion in the tax cuts, and you're absolutely right. You say it goes all the way back to Reagan and Bush and Trump, and I agree with everything you wrote in that article. I wanted to offer one other piece to the puzzle. Maybe you could think of it as a part two to your article, and I have a guest recommendation. The real Republican who got the ball rolling with debt was not Reagan. It was Nixon. And the reason I know this is that Michael Hudson wrote a book right after the collapse of Bretton Woods where the United States set up what's called the Treasury Bill Standard.
0: Mm-hmm.
9: They ended the gold standard in 1971. He published his book 6 months afterwards. He ended up in the Nixon White House at Treasury at the Pentagon. And they all were very surprised because they did not expect what happened.
0: Mm-hmm.
9: What happened was central banks around the world had no alternative reserve asset. And they were forced, because of the U.S. control and veto in the IMF and the World Bank and other monetary institutions, to recycle their surplus dollars back into U.S. securities. So we were running huge deficits. And that became
0: unsustainable. This was because of the Vietnam War.
9: Well, it was the Vietnam War, and it was the 59 coups and regime changes, which were arcing out after World War II, and we had the Brazilian coup. We had the Indonesian coup. Mm. We would later have the Chilean coup. But it was the Vietnam War. And so in November of 1967, a declaration went out in the federal government that we cannot sustain these deficits. Mm. It's going to cause our currency to devalue. It's going to collapse the well-being of the average American, and it's not sustainable.
0: Well, 67 when they was went LBJ. The gold,
9: that's right. And that's right when he decided not to run for president. When you get to Nixon in 71, they had already begun to implement a bunch of strategies to force foreign central banks to buy U.S. treasuries. Now, here's why this is a big, big, big story. Michael Hudson, in Super Imperialism, the book that he wrote, explains how these deficits are funded to benefit the 1%, to fund our military, to fund our 360 bases, and they set up austerity for the 99%, and they set up austerity for the global south.
0: Right.
9: And so what he describes is that through the IMF and the World Bank and this U.S. Treasury bill standard, the Wall Street's been able to put debts on the global south. Structural adjustment has put debts. We've been able to negotiate favorable trade where we dump our agricultural products on foreign governments in the global south. And then the austerity came home, and you pick up the story at that point. Where the austerity came home for the 99%.
0: In 81.
9: And the deficits were still funded, but it became the rhetoric for tax subsidies, tax credits, which are really fiscal expenditures.
0: Right.
9: And if you had Michael Hudson come on your show, he would be able to show that the deficits were created by the Republicans, and that's your headline.
0: Mm-hmm.
9: But it was a tool of oligarchy, and it was a tool of wealth suppressing wages.
0: Right.
9: And then it became an excuse for cutting the social wage and all of the welfare reform and all of the not raising the minimum wage and all of the bashing of the unions because they blamed this funding of our military and funding of tax credits.
0: I got it. Patrick, I'm sorry I'm out of time, but thank you. I'll check it out. I appreciate that. And thank you for being with us today. We'll be back tomorrow, same time, same place. In the meantime, don't forget, democracy is not a spectator sport. It requires all of us. That includes you. So get out there, get active, tag your it. Have a great afternoon. Be good to yourself, the folks around you. Stay safe. Eat your veggies. Get your exercise. Check your voter registration if you're in a red state. And I'll catch up with you tomorrow.
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0: AP News, I'm Julie Walker. The defense began calling witnesses today in the emotionally charged trial of Lindsey Clancy, including her sister and a former co-worker. The Massachusetts mother admitted killing her three young children, but blames her actions on her failing mental health. The prosecution rested its case after 3 weeks of testimony. The number of people worth at least $100 million who President Trump has appointed to his administration is more than four times the combined total under the three previous presidents. That's according to a report from the consumer advocacy group Public Citizen. In all, 57 Trump officials are worth at least $100 million, including 17 ambassadors and the remaining 40 in senior posts across the executive branch. President Trump says vandals are to blame for large swaths of dead grass on the National Mall, in the spot where he had a stage built and hosted crowds for his July 4th celebration. Trump made the accusation in a social media post Sunday without saying why he believes it's the work of vandals instead of trampled turf from the Independence Day festivities. Trump has repeatedly blamed vandals for damage to his renovation projects in the nation's capital, often without evidence and sometimes despite opposing accounts from his own officials. Ohio State and Oregon are 1 and 2 in the AP Top 25, giving the Big Ten Conference the top two teams in the preseason rankings for just the second time ever. Georgia, Notre Dame, and Texas round out the top five. The Southeastern Conference gets bragging rights with 9 ranked teams, but the Big Ten isn't far behind with 8. This is AP News. Actor Hayden Panettiere has died at the age of 36, Luke Garrett reports.
1: Her father, Skip, announced her death in a statement provided to ABC News on Sunday. No cause of death was announced. Panettiere began her career as a child actor in commercials and soap operas, but it was her role as a superpower cheerleader in Heroes in 2006 which propelled her to fame. She went on to play a brash country music upstart on Nashville, where she also sang, scoring some hits on country charts in the US, spawning countrywide tours, and earning her 2 Golden Globe nominations. She had also spoken openly throughout her career about her struggles with alcohol addiction and depression, including after the birth of her daughter with Ukrainian boxer Vladimir Klitschko in 2014, and how the explosion of fame when she was cast on Heroes prompted sheer terror. In the statement provided to ABC News by her father, he said Panettiere was an incredible light and force of nature.
0: I'm Julie Walker, AP News.
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3: From the Weatherology Weather Center, I'm meteorologist Jennifer Wojcicki.
4: Slight chance for isolated rain showers this afternoon. Otherwise, a mix of clouds and sun. Daytime highs approaching 77. North winds 8 to 15 miles per hour. Mainly clear tonight. Lows level off around 63. Mainly cloudy skies expected tomorrow. Slight chance for storms. High of 81. That's your latest Chicago weather update. Right now, 77.
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12: Hello, how are you? Did you have a good weekend? Gosh, I hope so. because it's going to go all downhill, starting with today. So, let's see, where do we begin? Let's start with Iran. You know, Donald Trump and our Omani negotiators and everybody, when they first sat down, they set this arbitrary 60-day limit. 60 days, there was going to be a deal. Well, it's 60 days today. and the Strait of Hormuz is closed and there is no deal. So Donald Trump is angry. Who is he angry at? Is he lashing out at Iran? Is he lashing out at his son-in-law, Jared Kushner, or his real estate friend, Steve Witkoff? Is he lashing out on any of the people he is responsible for? No. I think you knew this was coming. No, he is not. Who's he lashing out at? Oman. Oman. The country that agreed to be the mediator in this deal. It's apparently their fault. You know, they're supposed to be mediating. Well, what does that mean? They're not mediating thoroughly enough. They're not mediating fast enough. Yes, we should all be angry with Oman today because it is. I mean, it's obvious everything is Oman's fault, right? I mean, come on. They're the mediators. Isn't it their job to get this done? So it's not the fact that Trump has no idea how to bring this conflict to a close. It has nothing to do with the fact that Iran feels that they are in such a position of power. At first, they were saying, you know what? We don't feel that there's any need to really negotiate till after the midterms. That's what they were saying. Now, there are reports that the Iranians have changed that message, that, you know what? Now that they really think about it, maybe they're not going to negotiate with us until 2029, till after the presidential election, and they can sit down with a new president. So the Strait of Hormuz is closed. And no matter how many times Donald Trump declares it open, it ain't open. It ain't open. And we can't make it be open. Not only when I said he was lashing out at Oman, he's not just lashing out with words, he's lashing out with threats. He is threatening to bomb Oman. Yep, you heard that right. You heard that right. Oh, my God. I'm sorry. For those of you who voted for Trump, or if you know somebody who voted for Trump, I don't care if they're experiencing buyer's remorse. They knew. This guy was in office for 4 years, and he lied like a rug. And the only reason he didn't do more damage in those first 4 years is because he knew he didn't know anything about government. So for various positions, chief of staff, Department of Defense, he actually brought on people with experience. And those people with experience, A, were willing to tell him no. And when he went off the rails, they had ways of slowing down or even stopping his worst impulses. He learned that lesson. And that's why he only put toadies in place, because he doesn't want anybody to tell him no. I saw an interview, you know, Jonathan Swan and Maggie Haberman from the New York Times published that book, Regime Change. They said that they got an appointment to sit down with Donald Trump, and it was made clear that that meeting was simply to fact check before, you know, they sent the final edition of the book to print. And Maggie Haberman and Jonathan Swan said Trump handed them a list. He said, you know, a historian made this list and said, I'm the most powerful of all of them. And on that list were like Stalin and Hitler, all these dictators. Yeah, I'm more powerful than all of them. And Jonathan Swan explained, he doesn't care about the United States. He doesn't care if gas is high or your groceries cost a lot of money. He wants to be a big guy internationally. That's probably why it was so easy for Bibi Netanyahu to convince him to bomb Iran, because he wants to be the biggest, baddest leader that's ever been on the planet. And oh, by the way, the historian who made that list, not an actual historian, a layperson who is, by their description, a history buff. And the guy used to be the golf caddy for Gary Player. Yeah, he's a history buff. And, you know, he volunteered to caddy for Gary Player, thought that would be cool. And he's the one that gave Trump the piece of paper that said he was more powerful than all these previous guys. Gary Player's golf caddy. But, reporting again today, I believe the national average for a gallon of gas is now $4.06. So, yeah, there's that. But, you know, at least we know that Jared Kushner is going to solve the problem of Gaza. Did you know that? Did you know that? You know how Benjamin Netanyahu has decided Trump is not an ally anymore? He's back to his useful idiot status. So with this board of, what was it, the International Board of Peace or something that Trump formed, Netanyahu looked at their quote-unquote peace deal and was like, no, we're not doing that, and you can't make us. So Jared Kushner flew to Israel to meet with Netanyahu because the president's son-in-law, who runs a private investment fund that by all accounts is making very little money, though apparently the fees to be in that fund are hundreds of millions of dollars that he and Ivanka are raking in. He went to Israel to talk to Netanyahu to try to get him to come to an agreement over Gaza. Yeah. Doesn't that make you feel safe and better knowing that Jared's on the case? And we were supposed to do some military exercises with South Korea. The plan has been on the books for quite a while. And Donald Trump has decided that he can't decide. We're either going to just not do it at all or we're going to scale it way back. And why would we do that when especially Asia is potentially in a dicey position too? Why? Because he wants everybody to know that Kim Jong-un, the North Korean leader, they're buds. Come on. Trump gets along with him really well, so he doesn't want to make the North Korean leader mad. He doesn't want to make him angry by doing these military exercises with South Korea. Remember how he said he got like a love letter? I know it just makes your skin crawl. How he said he got a love letter from Kim Jong-un, because, you know, and by the way, again, feeding into this thing that Maggie Haberman and Jonathan Snow said about how he doesn't care about being the leader of the United States. He wants to be a big time world leader, big time world influencer, big time world power. So, of course, he cares more about what's going on with North Korea than he cares what's going on with your gas prices. Silly goose. Of course. Was there ever any doubt? His ego has really made him absolutely blind to reality. were going to bomb Oman because as our mediators, it's their responsibility to make a deal. And they didn't do it. It's not our fault. It's not the fact that Iran told Donald Trump to go pound sand. No, it is those pesky Omanis. Yeah. One little bit of good news to share with you this Monday. You know, Donald Trump keeps going back to the Supreme Court to try to get them to somehow negate the payment he had to make and has already made to E. Jean Carroll. He keeps trying to find new legal language or some sort of workarounds. Well, the Supreme Court has rejected his latest effort. This judgment was announced today, but unusually, it didn't include any reasons why. So, nobody apparently wants to take credit for it. Nobody wants to take credit for dissenting. Everybody just wants it to go away. So, yeah, the I believe it was 5 million to start with, and then I think it was 580,000 by the time she finally got the money, because, you know, the only reason that the judge let the case go on was Trump had to put, once he was found to owe her that money, he had to put it in escrow. He had to pay that money. And they put it in an account, and then they let him continue. And when he exhausted all of his appeals, they gave E. Jean Carroll the money. But Trump has decided that's not good enough. He wants to get that money back. It kills him that she got that money. This is kind of, you may not have seen this story. It wasn't national or international news. In Canada, they have started a petition to get the parliament there to debate whether or not our ambassador to Canada, Pete Hoekstra, should be declared persona non grata and kicked out of the country. From what I read, a petition like that to have the parliament debate something, I believe it requires 500 signatures. As of yesterday, the petition to have the Canadian parliament hold discussions about basically kicking our ambassador out of the country had 170,000 signatures. 170,000 signatures of people who say that Pete Hoekstra has done nothing but insult them and disparage them since he has been here. And they don't need that. They don't want that. So it will now be a subject for discussion. Todd Maffin, who you may remember I interviewed quite a while ago, he posts amazing things. He's one of the people who started one of the big efforts. If you're like a medical worker, everybody always needs more medical workers. And so he created a path where if you were a doctor or a nurse or some other medical professional and you wanted to know about moving to Canada, he did all the work and created a website that later was expanded to other people who wanted to move to Canada. And what he created has been adopted by not just his own hometown of Nanaimo, but several communities across Canada now have adopted that web format so that people who Canada would love to have can find out how to become Canadian and get accepted. Todd Maffin also posts about buying Canadian. He's posts about history. He's really a very bright, very sarcastic, very amusing, very intelligent man. And I believe he might have been the first one to refer to the Canadian ambassador, Pete Hoekstra, as a chucklehead. Chucklehead Hoekstra, that's what they call him now. And it appears to be a name that has stuck. Chucklehead Hoekstra. If you want to find out about the stupid things Hoekstra has said and done, yeah, you can just go through all of Todd Maffin's reporting for the last 6 months. The word tone deaf doesn't begin to describe Hoekstra. Doesn't begin to describe. And he was like, he's not apologizing for any of it. He's like, well, you know, why wouldn't I, you know, talk about what Donald Trump wants? Why wouldn't I, you know, talk about his desire to make Canada the 51st state? Why wouldn't I? Why wouldn't I? Well, the fact that you're a diplomat, we send ambassadors to other countries. If you are an ambassador, then by definition, you are our representative, the U.S. representative in another country. And that's, Mr. Hoekstra, what Canada is. It's another country. It is not in any way, shape, or form a candidate to be the 51st state. And boy, do they get ticked off. Rightly so. That Donald Trump keeps revisiting this. I don't blame them, not one little tiny bit. Oh, and this is somewhat related. It's in the same vein of ticking off our allies. If they keep breaking stories, I'm going to have to resubscribe to the Washington Post, though. And I know that's not really where Jeff Bezos makes his money, but he has so bastardized that paper. There was more breaking news in the Washington Post that several of our allies have been meeting privately, Middle Eastern allies, Saudi Arabia, United Arab Emirates, Qatar, Bahrain. They have been meeting to discuss the fact that they are all aggravated with Trump. They are all aggravated with Trump, and they are sharing that aggravation with one another. The Washington Post is also reporting that as part of these talks, there has been the beginning of a debate about whether or not they should continue to allow American military bases on their land. You know, the deal when we wanted those bases there because it, you know, if we ever have to really fight with anybody, just like it's very difficult for Iran to hit us, you know, we have to travel a long way if we're really going to go to war with someone, and having those bases there was always a reminder to the world that we had a presence there. We had a solid presence there. Don't mess with us. Don't mess with any of the people we like, because we're right here. We're right here in your backyard. And if you don't behave, well, then you're going to pay the price. Except that the Iran war has shown Donald Trump to be utterly incompetent, a paper tiger. He doesn't know how to get out of this conflict. He really doesn't have a clue. You've heard about the horrible conditions on the aircraft carrier USS Abraham Lincoln. Donald Trump has said it's not true. Pete Hegseth says it's not true. But more and more and more family members are starting to talk to independent journalists and describe the conditions. And it's harrowing. Well, apparently there's another, there's a destroyer, because our military is so well maintained. And Pete Hegseth is so on top of this. There was a destroyer, USS Benfold, that was in the South China Sea. And it had what they describe as an engineering casualty. And power went out on the ship. No cooking, no air conditioning, no power for the ship. That means the ship will be drifting, no engines. And this is the South China Sea, which regularly, especially in the summer, is like 100 degrees. I saw an interview with a military guy who was once on a ship that lost power for 4 hours in the waters off Puerto Rico. He said it was the most miserable 4 hours of his life, that the heat was unbearable. You know, there was no clean water. The ship was drifting. That was 4 hours. This was 4 days. But Pete Hegseth, man, he's doing a great job. He's doing a great job of sucking up to Donald Trump. Hey, big guy. Hey, let's go have a brewski. Donald Trump doesn't drink. Who knows about Pete Hegseth? Okay. All righty. 773-763-9278-773-763-WCPT. If you are interested in being a first time caller or a first time texter, would like to get your take on the news of the day. As a matter of fact, we are going to leave those phone lines and text lines open for much of the day, because we're going to do something a little bit different today. You know, Chris Bury retired as the journalist in residence at DePaul. And I thought to myself, well, you know what? Whenever I've had him on the radio, it always seems like we never have enough time. So today, Chris Bury and I are going to talk about the news of the day. We've put together

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1: This is Richard Chu with Something to Chew On. Dr. Abdul El-Sayed just won the Democratic primary for U.S. Senate in Michigan. The voters prevailed over $60-plus million of outside money. So where do we go from here? 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
4: From the Weatherology Weather Center, I'm meteorologist Jennifer Wojcicki. Slight chance for isolated rain showers this afternoon. Otherwise, a mix of clouds and sun. Daytime high is approaching 77. North winds 8 to 15 miles per hour. Mainly clear tonight. Lows level off around 63. Mainly cloudy skies expected tomorrow. Slight chance for storms. High of 81. That's your latest Chicago weather update. Right now, 77.
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6: We are reading your texts and taking your calls. Somebody sent me a graphic from The Mirror, which is rowdy paper in the United Kingdom. And there's a headline, Mitch McConnell absolutely refuses to film video as health fears spiral. Governor Andy Beshear said the Republican senator failed to respond to multiple attempts to get in contact with his decades-old pal amid mounting concerns about his health. So it continues. So the Republicans in the Senate down a vote, down Mitch McConnell's vote, for as long as he stays away. Somebody else texted in. So the liar in chief is actually quoted as saying that we will have to pay a teeny tiny bit more for gas at a rally in New York. Numbers don't lie. 30% more is not tiny. He has no empathy. Since he made billions in the last 2 years grifting at our expense. Meanwhile, the Epstein class is protected and the credible teenager's accusations of sexual assault stonewalled as with the ongoing redactions. Yep. That's going to be something that's got to be very high on the list when the Democrats take back the House. After the midterm elections, after we fight off Trump's efforts to say that there was interference in the elections and he has to, you know, seize everything. No, 1,000 times no. It's simply a question of, oh my goodness, you lost. And let's hope that going after the Epstein pages, documents. And, you know, originally there were photographs and there were videos. When the FBI broke open Epstein's safe at his Manhattan townhouse, they took documents, they took CDs, and they took hard drives or thumb drives. So, yeah, there's a whole lot of stuff.

0: stuff. But, you know, the texter makes a good point. Do we really need to see all that and read all that? Because you know what? We have testimony from the people who were there. We have testimony from the victims. But we won't really believe them, you know, until we get the documents. If Epstein says it's true on paper, well, then it must be true, right? Thank you for that text. Somebody also texted in, rich, male, white, murder, rape, espionage. We don't even ask them to behave. I can't find this right now, but somebody texted in what I was reporting about the USS Benfold. It was only without power for 4 days. Only without power for 4 days, drifting in the South China Sea, where there was, because there was no power, there was no clean water, there was no cooking, there was no air conditioning. 4 days. I mean, come on, Joan. And then it was towed, and then it was repaired. Yes, those things are both true. That's how we know it was only 4 days, because you see, if it was still out there, we would say it was ongoing. But it happened for 4 days. And if you think, like I said, there was a high-ranking guy who said he was on a ship that lost power in the water off Puerto Rico for 4 hours, and he said it was almost unbearable. So, yeah, 4 days is a big deal. And, yes, they towed it in, and, yes, they worked on fixing it. That doesn't mean that it wasn't a big deal. And, it, you know, we've now had two ships that have apparently were and have been, and perhaps there are more that are currently being neglected. By the way, that Benford, that was part of the George Washington strike group, you know, the USS George Washington, which is supposed to be replacing the USS Abraham Lincoln. And the last I read, the Benford was not going to be with them. They wasn't quite up to snuff yet. Okay. Before I thank you, thank you for the compliments. Let's go to the phone lines. Let's go to Jim, who's on the line from Chicago.
1: Hi, Joan. The sins of omission on these morning shows on Sunday, political shows, are so numerous I can't even count them. I can't watch it anymore. I would love to see a Republican politician get on and explain Project 2025. How's it working out for the constituents? How long is it going to last? And how many? I imagine 60% has already been implemented. But let's get on to that case. And the second one is, do you think the Trump family's been satiated enough with enough money, or do you think that he deserves more? And the third would be this war. Get down to brass tacks. What happened? Why are we there? Why are we, like Randy Manner said, why make the world a tender box? Mm-hmm. I mean, what is that about? These are the questions I want to hear. Not this nonsense that they put on TV in the morning. I don't know what these people are being paid, Joan. I don't know what they're doing. But, my God, I've never seen it's become unwatchable. I'd rather watch The Lone Ranger. I switched to The Lone Ranger as soon as they come on.
0: Oh, the original one with Clayton Moore?
1: Yeah. He's got a double. He's got another guy who is more soft-spoken than he is when they got the mascot. But the point is, I can't watch it anymore. It's become so preposterous that nobody gets a germane question and nobody gets anything, the nuts and bolts of anything anymore. And then this nonsense about the Democratic Party's put apart because of socialism, which is just insane because of the fact we've had socialist mayors in, I mean, 40, 50, 60 years ago in Milwaukee was a socialist mayor. Eugene Debs ran on a socialist ticket. I mean, come on. These people can't be that ignorant of history.
0: Yeah.
1: The point is, but the point is that it's just, I don't know if they're being pressured by, just money is just destroying all communications on Earth or what is going on. But I can't watch it anymore, Joan. And I'm looking forward to you and Mr. Fleury later on today. And thank you, Joan. Thank you very much.
0: Thank you, Jim. That's very kind of you to say. And I do agree with you that some of the, well, you know, this is terrible for somebody that came from my background to say, but I quit watching television for the most part when I left television. And that is more common than you know. It's like those of us who were steeped in it for so long, by the time we walk away from it, man, we are just done. Done, done, done, done, done, done. So, I get you. I hear you. And by the way, thank you for the texture. Let's see if I can find it again. Joan, in my opinion, some of your best shows are when you have a guest for an hour or more. Very unusual on the radio. And then you can go in tangents, which are fun to hear. Thank you. That is exactly why I've started doing this a little bit more. Because, as they say, that gives the show time to breathe. You know, you don't always feel like you're rushing to make sure you get to this point and that point and this point because you don't have much time, and then it's goodbye, and then it's on to the next guest. When you take the pace a little slower, you're absolutely right. Stuff comes up, and you think about stuff, and you talk about stuff that you might not otherwise have done. And I think that that's a big plus, and I really appreciate you saying that. We've got more calls and more texts, but you know what? Let's take a break, and we'll be back with more after this.
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0: 773-763-9278. And as I said, Chris Bury is going to be joining me from 3 o'clock to 5 o'clock. We are going to, at 4 o'clock, we're going to briefly speak with Mike Quigley, Illinois congressman, about, oh my God, so much going on in Congress. And we are going to keep the phone lines open, and I am going to make sure that I continue to pay attention to the text line. So it is a Lollapalooza today with no music. Let's go back to the phone lines. Dave's on the line from Hoffman Estates. Hey, Dave.
7: Hey, Joan. Yeah, that where Trump ordering the cuts in the South Korea drove. Like, I don't know if you caught the show previous. I was telling Tom that I had been on one of those, like, some 47 years ago. But where we worked hand in hand with our South Korean allies.
0: Yeah.
7: You know, and so we knew, you know, whatever. They knew our system and that, and it helped their economy when we went over there and all of that. It was just to show that they could count on us, you know, and stuff like that. And well, I'm saying, I'm talking 47 years ago, too. So.
0: Yeah.
7: But, and now, you know, he's pouting because South Korea told him no, they wouldn't go join up in with that Iran war.
0: Yeah.
7: So it's part of the thing. And I seen last week where the South Korean president kind of made an overture to Kim. It was on that their Liberation Day from when they liberated from Japan. And Kim still hasn't followed it, but he wanted to have a, you know, like a face-to-face and get peaceful existence, he said, and let's end this war. But Kim hasn't answered yet, you know, and because in the past he's been wanting to totally occupy or recapturing and incorporating the South into into its territory, you know.
0: Yep. So, and, you know, one little tangent to all this. You know, you're right. You're absolutely right. South Korea put his nose out of joint because they wouldn't join in the war on Iran. North Korea, though, is, by many reports, supplying munitions to Russia to use against Ukraine. They have sent, in the first batch, they sent 50,000 troops to help fight in Ukraine. And the reporting I saw said that there is another large group of troops getting ready to go over again. So, yeah. That's our buddy. That's our pal. He's in love like with Donald Trump.
7: Kind of like the Japanese in World War II, that they didn't want to be surrendered. That they said some of them have gotten killed, you know, screeching out Kim's name before they got killed and stuff like that. But even like last year, North Korea's been working with ICBMs and stuff like that, and they've been firing off the east coast of theirs, and they're getting them. They had Russia helping them with better engines. You know, solid fuel engines and stuff like that, that they can reach California and stuff. And like right now, they got these other ones that ain't ICBMs. They've already threatened Seoul that, you know, they could take out their capital and stuff like that. So he's not a good actor. But hey, John, before I close off, and you're going to have Quigley on, Mike Quigley. Mm-hmm. Let me say, as you know, I brought up before about this congressional gold medal to the World War II nurses. Ask him why he's not signed as a co-sponsor.
0: Okay.
7: There's only two representatives from Illinois. One is Representative Lauren Underwood, and the other is Representative Jan Schakowsky.
0: Huh. I don't suppose, then, I mean, he may know of this, but do you have, like, a number for it, a House bill or Senate bill number?
7: Sure. Also, H.R. 4901. And it's
0: I will ask him.
7: Thank you. I would appreciate it because my boy, Krishna Murthy, he signed it. Of course, he's let me down before, so I just figure as soon as he gets done with being that, you know, the congressman, he's going to be a lobbyist for somebody like Palantir, you know, and that. And Senator Duckworth on the Senate side, she's never signed. And I was really aghast that somebody who had nurses and doctors working on her in a war zone. If you ever get a chance, just read up what these World War II nurses had to go up to, you know, because they've given.
0: I will definitely do that.
7: Gold medals for, you know, the Rosie Derivatives. It's just they deserve them. And then the female air pilots. And
0: you know,
7: women.
0: Most of the women who served in World War II have had to, because I've read a bunch of books about them, and and they've had to struggle for any recognition. There were some women in France who were helping with the war effort, and the men who did the same job were all given honors and medals. The women were not even named. They were not even named, like they didn't exist.
7: That's why, I mean, get on him and ask him why. Yeah, I mean, because they need a few of them. And these ladies, they ain't getting no younger.
0: Yeah, really.
7: You know, and it's a sensitive spot for me. You know?
0: Yeah.
7: I was attached with medics, but I wasn't a medic. So I know what they do and what they've done. And just reading up. If you get a chance, read that up. It just makes you upset, you know.
0: Yeah, it really does. And, you know, the same thing happened in World War One. It was like women didn't exist. And then all of a sudden, you know, 40 years later, they're writing all these books about the amazing things that women did in back as far as World War One.
7: Right.
0: Yeah.
7: And in D.C., they got a monument to the Vietnam nurses. I mean, they need to do something for these people, too, these women.
0: Yeah.
7: Because they came home and they just picked up their life and went on. And they didn't, you know, make a big thing about it. But, I mean, they deserve it. There's not that many left. So, anyway, let me get off. So,
0: yeah. Thank you. Thank you, Dave. Thank you very much. Appreciate that. Jim, if you're still listening, somebody texted in. I don't know how Jim's been watching the Sunday shows over the past decade. He really outlasted most decent folks. So everyone feels your pain, Jim. They feel your pain. Let's go back to the phone lines. Ron's on the line from Chicago. Hello, Ron.
8: Hello. So when is Trump going to when's he going to start building hotels and casinos in North Korea?
0: You know what? You wouldn't surprise me to find out that in their private conversations, he has brought it up. It wouldn't surprise me. It wouldn't surprise me at all.
8: No,
0: you know, maybe he'll send Jared Kushner over there to do a real estate deal. Wouldn't that be great if Kim Jong-un just decided to make Jared a permanent resident?
8: Why not? And Tom Blanche said over the weekend that Trump never asked him to do anything illegal and never asked him to do anything
0: unethical. Oh, I know. I mean, who does he think believes that? I mean, seriously, you know, Todd Blanche, it's like he wants his cake. He wants to be considered a respectable head of the DOJ. He wants people's admiration and respect. But by the same token, he doesn't really want to stop lying for Donald Trump and doing his bidding. So he's really in a poor Todd. He's in such a quandary.
8: And right after he said that, he went to a party with Trump and other Republicans. So there you go.
0: Yeah, that's that nonpartisan head of the DOJ role, man. Nonpartisan.
8: And also, there's a website now on the internet for it's a support group for former MAGA members. So that's helpful.
0: Are you talking about leaving MAGA?
8: Yeah,
0: Rich Loges. Yeah, we've had him on a couple of times, and he's talked about it. And you know, his leaving MAGA group, he started he talked about it on social media. He started a group on the web. He's written a book, and he talks about it a lot, about how hard it was, what it was that finally got him. You know, and I've heard people describe it as once there's one thing, because, you know, with MAGA, you have to be all in. If you have doubts about anything or any issue, you're kicked out of the group. You're no longer a part of the tribe. So even the stuff that doesn't make sense, you have to buy into. And he said, he described it as threads. He said, when the first thing happens or that you experience or that you read about that doesn't make sense to you and doesn't seem right, he describes that as the first thread. And he says, once you pull the first thread, eventually all the threads will come loose.
8: Oh, yeah. All right. Thank you much. Thank you.
0: Thank you, Ron. Appreciate that. We were, as you might have heard, Jim was talking about how he can't stand to watch television anymore. And somebody texted in, people quit watching television with the explosion of the internet and all the web stations and web programs and YouTube, etc. Yeah, that's very true. Though some of us, and I happen to be speaking about myself, some of us have been very, very, very late to that party. That we haven't exactly been, you know, going to the web. Oh, I think I need news. Let me go to, I don't know, Reddit, YouTube, YouTube Shorts. And I do get it. There's a whole lot of folks who are of voting age who don't watch television. They don't listen to the radio. And a lot of them anymore don't even do a lot of social media. Both of my kids, you know, they made social media accounts when they were in high school and pretty much haven't touched them since. So, you know, there might be an Instagram account somewhere or a TikTok account, but they literally don't do anything with them. They just sit there. And my daughter's 28. And as I might have mentioned, when she was, I think, 12, she told me that Facebook was for old people. So, yeah. So there, Because, you know, we did take it over. I mean, it might have started with college kids, but people of my demographic realized that it was a great way to stay in touch with, like, family members who live far away, or friends, or people you went to college or high school with or grade school with, that it was a really nice way to be connected to people with whom you could not be physically connected. So, yeah, we took to it. And we're not apologizing. We took it over. But, you know, for those of us who pay attention and read about longevity, the single factor that predicts who will live the longest, healthiest lives over multiple studies, over decades with tens of thousands of people, social connection. That is the single biggest predictor of whether you will live long and live a long, healthy life. And I'm not talking about just, you know, your immediate family. I'm talking about friends. I'm talking about colleagues. The people who had the most social interaction were the people who lived the longest and were the healthiest. So that's why we took over Facebook. somebody texted in along these lines. Young Dems, no doubt young Dems aren't listening to WCPT as evidenced by the geezers calling in, LOL. They're probably all in with DSA. The DSA is, of course, the Democratic Socialists of America. Saw an interview on CNN earlier. Republicans are going to try to say that that the Democratic Party has become too progressive. Though when you look, there's a handful of progressives that got voted in. But, you know, their candidacies and their elections were covered widely. But the Democratic Socialists of America have like a list of all the things that they believe in. And, you know, I'm a Democrat. I'm a liberal. But if you looked up in Wikipedia of all the things that you have to believe to be a Democrat or a liberal, I probably don't tick all those boxes, which is why I have said repeatedly that rather than labeling someone and assuming that they follow the Wikipedia definition of that term, ask them. Ask them what they believe in. Ask them, do you support a single-payer health insurance or making health insurance companies, medical insurance companies, nonprofits? Do you support Medicare for all? Where do you stand on efforts to guarantee health care to people who aren't rich and who aren't in politics because they get really good health care too? You know, we have now seen, you know, for a while, medical bankruptcies in this country, those figures were coming down. We had the ACA. There were subsidies. People could afford insurance. Those subsidies are disappearing. And if you don't have employer insurance, it can be wildly expensive, prohibitively expensive to try to buy it on your own. So we have more and more people going without. And we are going to have more and more and more medical bankruptcies. We're like the only country in the developed world where people lose their livelihoods, their lives, due to medical expenses bankrupting them. Other countries can't even wrap their head around the fact that that's a thing here. I can't either. We are going to take a break. We are going to bring in Chris Bury. And feel free to keep texting and phoning. And we are going to talk about all kinds of stuff when we come right back after this.
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16: AP News, I'm Julie Walker. The Trump administration says it's temporarily pausing construction of a controversial border construction project in the Big Bend National Park while the head of the agency tasked with building the wall visits Texas to do an on-the-ground evaluation. The project through the National Park in southern Texas has faced fierce bipartisan opposition by critics who say it is marring a pristine environmental area and that the region's rugged and remote terrain already serves as a deterrent to migrants and smugglers. President Trump has ordered the Pentagon to scale back annual joint military exercises with South Korea as his war against Iran stretches the limits of U.S. aircraft carriers. Trump said South Korea would not help with his war against Iran and cited his good relationship with North Korea's Kim Jong-un.
17: We can't go around and protect all of these countries, especially when they're not there to help us.
16: The USS George Washington is replacing the USS Abraham Lincoln in the Middle East amid growing concerns about mental health and supply issues aboard the long-deployed Lincoln. The move leaves the Western Pacific without a key military asset as China shows more signs of aggression. However, Trump says concerns about conditions on the Lincoln are fake.
17: Over the years, we've had them out there much longer. I was at a group meeting, and an admiral came up to see me over the weekend. And it was at a big group, and he happened to be an admiral retired. He said, I've been on ships that are out there much longer than that, sir. And I know people on the Lincoln, they say it's beautifully maintained and beautifully taken care of. And other people went out and they found out to be true. It was fake news reported.
16: There have been escalating concerns over the mental health and supply issues for American sailors enduring nearly 9 months at sea. This is AP News. Charles de Ledesma reports the BBC is asking a U.S. court for help in getting documents and testimony from members of President Trump's family in connection with a $10 billion defamation lawsuit.
18: Lawyers for the BBC argue that Ivanka Trump, Jared Kushner and Donald Trump Jr. have personal knowledge and likely have records relevant to elements of the president's claims against the broadcaster, according to a filing Friday in a federal court in Florida. The broadcaster has been unable to serve subpoenas because the three have Secret Service protection and other security personnel around them. Trump filed the lawsuit in December seeking $10 billion in damages from the BBC, accusing it of defamation as well as deceptive and unfair trade practices. The BBC has apologized to Trump for a misleading program edit but says it has not defamed him. I'm Charles Ledesma.
16: I'm Julie Walker, AP News.
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10: I'm meteorologist Ray Miller from the Weatherology Weather Center. Clear skies developing tonight with a low temperature of 65 and south winds at 5 to 10. Tuesday, we'll see a slight chance of thunderstorms with a high temperature of 81 degrees and winds out of the southwest at 5 to 10 miles an hour. On Wednesday, chance of showers with a high temperature of 77. Thursday, plenty of sun, high of 78. Friday, chance of showers and storms, high temperature near 80 degrees. That's the latest Chicago weather update. Right now, it's 77.
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0: I'm so pleased to welcome to the show today Chris Beery, longtime network news guy, former journalist in residence at DePaul. Chris, how has your summer been?
22: Hey, it's been glorious, Joan. How about yours?
0: Mine's been okay. It has been okay. You know, I mean, I took some vacation in April, so I sort of feel like I shouldn't take any this summer. Of course, my daughter, who lives in California, has pretty much said that she's busy and she doesn't want me to visit. So maybe that has something to do with it. So, you know, just same old, same old.
22: Well, it hasn't been same old in our nation the last few weeks. And here we are with another fire hose of stuff to deal with. And I heard you running down our possible topics, and they seem pretty much endless.
0: Yes, they absolutely do. You know, I sent you, let's start with this. I sent you an opinion piece that Peggy Noonan wrote in the Wall Street Journal. And the title of it was something like, Things for Trump Have Become, Trump is Starting to Look Precarious. And she lists, now Peggy Noonan, for those of you who don't remember, she was a speechwriter for Ronald Reagan. And she's been, this whole op-ed, she's listing all of the things that are going wrong internationally and domestically. And it is quite a list, isn't it? What did you think of this piece?
22: Well, Peggy Noonan, even though she did write for Ronald Reagan, was also a news writer for Dan Rather at CBS News back in the day. So she has some journalistic experience as well. But I think it just echoes what we're seeing in the polling. And even the Fox News poll, a lot of people, you know, look askance when they hear Fox News poll, but in reality, the polling unit at Fox has been among the most accurate and professional. And even in the Fox News poll this past week, Trump's approval was, you know, in the high 30s. So it's never been this low since Jimmy Carter. And even among Republicans, while Trump is still strong, he's dropped anywhere between 9 and 12 points in the last couple of months. So clearly the combination of higher gas prices, the confusion over Iran, the corruption, these things are all starting to seep in. And they're coming just as the United States is gearing up for a consequential midterm election. I know we say that all elections are consequential, and that's true. But in particular, as you were talking about in the last hour, where you have a president who is virtually unchecked by either his own staff or high-ranking officials or Congress, this midterm election, I think, is setting up to be quite important.
0: Chris, your audio is very, very scratchy and kind of low. I'm going to take a commercial break a little bit early. So hopefully Paul can reconnect with you and we can get some better audio out of this connection. I'm talking to Chris Beery. We are going to solve all the world's problems when we come right back after this.
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0: I'm chatting with Chris Bury. We have done our best to get the audio fixed up. I asked Chris to weigh in on an opinion piece that Peggy Noonan posted in the Wall Street Journal. Here's a little bit about what she wrote. Regular people are watching all this, which is like Iran and all that other stuff, are watching all this peripherally, as regular people do. Would they be thinking, is this new forever war? Are we running out of bullets? Endless talks, nothing settled, gasoline prices up if things drag on? It's more than this is what he said he wouldn't do. Mr. Trump's supporters have always enjoyed his air of certainty. Nothing is that complicated. His common sense will rout the deep state swamp creatures. Now he looks as if he doesn't know what his next move is. He's uncertain. He doesn't look competent. I just couldn't believe this, especially in the Wall Street Journal, which has a tendency of treating the Trump administration with kid gloves.
4: Except for tariffs.
0: Yeah,
4: the,
0: really.
4: The one thing the Wall Street Journal has really cared about, because obviously it hurt the profits of the companies that it represents in its editorial pages. But no, I think Peggy Noonan is onto something. And I know the audio was kind of faltering last bit, but the polls certainly bear that out. Even among Republicans, in the latest Fox News and Reuters polls, both, even among Republicans, Trump's support is dropping. It's still strong there, but it's, you know, it's below 40% for the American people. And certainly the Iran war has been emblematic of the chaos and the confusion. I mean, this is a war started in late February for which the president did not lay out any kind of strategic rationale to the American people, let alone Congress. They just started bombing, Iran on February 28th. And there have been so many false starts and so many statements. The war is over. We defeated them militarily. They don't have a navy. You know, we wiped out their leadership. We've already done regime change. Well, you know, that kind of buffalo and bluster,
0: yeah,
4: will work for a while, but at some point it stops working. It just stops working.
0: Somebody, I don't know if this number is accurate, but I read somebody say that more than 100 times he's basically said the war is over.
4: At some point, people either stop listening or they tune it out or they say, wake me up when the war is over.
0: Amen.
4: But every day, you know, they drive past the local you know, Exxon or Citgo station or whatever it is, and they see the price of gas somewhere hovering around $4 or more. And so it becomes a, you know, a very visual reminder of the fact that the war isn't over. And if they do turn on the news, they realize that we are lurching from announcements of peace deals to resumption of attacks to, you know, we're going to bomb them into the Stone Age. And I think it's disconcerting for, you know, everyday Americans who don't really know what's going on in Iran. And the words of the administration are increasingly difficult to swallow.
0: I would say that pretty much all of us, there's not just like one segment who doesn't know what's going on in Iran. I mean, months ago, you know, when I would start the show, that's the one thing that I would update off the top. And I started saying to the listeners, choose your adventure. Here's what The Guardian says. Here's what The New York Times says. Here's what The Wall Street Journal says. Here's what Iranian media is reporting. So pick your choice, because it was all different all the time. And, you know, while none of them were 100% credible, Chris, there were a few weeks when I felt that what was coming out of Iran was more credible than what was coming out of the White House.
4: No, I agree with you. And today is an important day, or at least it should be, on paper, because today is the official expiration of the Memorandum of Understanding, which President Trump signed with great, you know, fanfare at the palace in Versailles, France. And, you know, this was going to be the peace deal, and we were going to open the strait. And after that, we were going to resolve the nuclear issue. Well, none of that has occurred. Absolutely none of it. Iran remains in complete control of the strait. And yes, we have a naval blockade, which is preventing, you know, material from getting into Iran. But the Iranian leadership seems to be willing to wait it out. I mean, the Wall Street Journal has a very strong story today saying that the hardliners in Iran have essentially won and that they are going to be aggressive. And they certainly, you know, can follow the American political calendar, too. I mean, They did this brilliantly back in the hostage crisis in 1979 and 1980, and they're going to do it again. So they're not in any hurry for any kind of negotiation. In the meantime, they're rebuilding their missiles and their drones, and we are running out of our own munitions.
0: Yeah. I saw an interview. You know, you see a lot of retired military who are free to pretty much speak their mind.
4: Sure.
0: But there was an interview, and this guy is currently still serving. And I don't think he realized just how badly this came off. But what he said was basically, yeah, it's like a new form of warfare, this drone warfare. And we don't have as many drones, and like we haven't practiced. And yeah, he was like, yeah, we're behind. We're behind when it comes to this new drone warfare. That's not what you want to hear, man.
4: No, and ironically, it's the Ukrainians who have been kind of showing us what to do, because, you know, they are battle tested and they've had to respond in real time to a Russian onslaught. And how are we rewarding them? By, you know, cutting off the Patriot missiles and reneging on a deal that the Ukrainians thought we had last month to restore some of that, to license our, you know, Patriot anti-missile technology. You know, we're basically backtracking on that. So, yeah, we are in a different time, and our multi-million dollar, anti-aircraft and anti-drone missiles, you know, are just ineffective, and they cost too much. I mean, we're blowing these huge missiles off on drones, and, you know, it's sort of diminishing returns. So and that's been confirmed. I mean, the White House and Hegseth have denied this, but it seems to be confirmed by all kinds of military sources, including the Military Times and Stars and Stripes and other military publications.
0: You know, there were reports a while ago that Iran was telling anybody who would listen that they have no desire to sign any kind of a memorandum of understanding or peace deal or ceasefire or any of that till after the midterms. And then recently, just in the last couple of days, I've been reading that now the word is, you know, maybe they won't make a deal till 2029, you know, after till the new president is in office. I can believe that they're not going to do anything till the midterms. But, you know, they do. They are suffering. Their people are suffering economically. I can't see them holding out till 2029. But, you know, I don't know. They're pretty tough. What do you think?
4: You know, I think that they are suffering. I think that the U.S. blockade is going to have an impact. But on the other hand, you know, the Iranian regime hasn't cared much about the welfare of its people. And I think, you know, the Revolutionary Guard is probably well fed and well supplied. And, you know, it's not a democracy where they have to worry about midterms. So I think that they, you know, they can have time on their side. And, you know, famously back in the missile crisis, the hostage crisis, rather, in 79 and 80, they humiliated Jimmy Carter and made a deal with Ronald Reagan when the hostages came home, you know, after the inauguration. So, you know, I think that our experience with them is that they're strategic thinkers and that they're a strong, you know, they're not a superpower, but they have a military forces of around a million. They endured an 8-year war with Iraq. So they're used to war and they have tremendous geographical advantages. So bombing the hell out of them didn't work in the first few days. And it looks like we don't have the munitions to keep it up.
0: Well, you know, I don't know if I agree that we don't have enough munitions, because you may have heard Donald Trump said he's going to, if there isn't a deal, he's going to bomb the hell out of Oman, because when there's no deal, you attack the mediators. Isn't that like a tried and true strategy? Attack the mediators, kill the mediators, and then they'll see.
4: And Oman, which has been a loyal friend to the United States in the Gulf for many decades. And this kind of goes to, you talked earlier about, you know, this kind of ties into what's happening with Korea. I mean, the president obviously humiliated because of the stalemate, to put it, I would say, mildly, in Iran. He's now punishing South Korea with this ridiculous decision to substantially reduce American military participation in the annual war games that go on and have gone on since 1976 with South Korea, because he was upset that the South Koreans wouldn't join the war several months after he started it. But the things, I mean, I know you read his post about his friendship with Kim Jong-un, and that he didn't want to do anything basically to upset Kim Jong-un, which is, you know, on one hand, it's just a crazy social media post. But on the other hand, I mean, it's really got big strategic implications. I was watching a professor in Tokyo today who had been just reading the papers in Japan and South Korea out loud on a YouTube. And the reaction from the leaders in Japan and South Korea, while publicly muted, behind the scenes, they're really freaked out about this, because they consider it a big change in, you know, in the U.S. strategic plan for Asia, basically, that we seem to be, you know, turning tide from Asia. I mean, we sent our last aircraft carrier out of Asia to replace, you know, the Abraham Lincoln, which is, you know, needs replacing in the Middle East.
0: It is, there doesn't seem to be anything, whether it's a small thing or whether it's a large thing. It's almost like Donald Trump has a gift of always doing the wrong thing. It just staggers me sometimes. You'd think just by the law of averages, once in a while he would do something good, but it's unbelievable. It's unbelievable to me. And he really seems to be floundering.
4: He does. And what really struck me about this latest fascination with Kim Jong-un, a couple of things. One is the irony of here is the most, you know, badass communist left in the world, Kim Jong-un, right? The communist dictator of North Korea. And this is the president who's going around calling Democrats communists. And yet he is saying his buddy is this, you know, tyrant who tortures his own people. And by the way, has nuclear armed missiles pointed at United States and South Korean forces right now. I mean, we have 26,000 American troops in Korea, and North Korea is pointing right now nuclear armed missiles at those troops. And this is the guy that the president of the United States is buddying up to. I mean, you know, President Bush famously called North Korea part of the axis of evil. And if I were writing an imaginary headline today, it would be something like U.S. president sides with axis of evil. It's that crazy.
0: Well, you must feel pretty reassured, though, knowing that Jared is in Israel talking to Netanyahu. Don't you think that will pretty much solve the problems in Gaza? I mean, I feel pretty good about it.
4: Yeah. Well, remember the rendering that the president put up in the White House briefing room of the resort development?
0: AI video I saw. God.
4: Of you know, the resort that they were going to build in Gaza. And I guess the resort that Jared and Ivanka are planning for Albania isn't going over too well either, because the Albanians have figured out that the land was fraudulently sold by members of the Albanian mafia. So that project seems to be stalled as well. But
0: maybe that's why, because Albania is stalled. So he said to his father-in-law, let me go to Jerusalem and I will, you know, I will come away with a deal for Gaza that will satisfy everyone because, you know, I have such a great track record.
4: Yeah. Oh, man. The idea that two real estate guys, you know, Jared Kushner and Steve Witkoff, are going to solve these intractable decades, you know, centuries old conflicts because they, you know, have an understanding of New York real estate is really something else.
0: Yeah. And remember the beginning of, I believe it was this term, though it seems like it's ancient history because it's so long ago. Remember when Steve Witkoff was sent to Russia? And he basically believed everything Putin said. And afterwards, he was like, oh, God, this is going to be great. We're going to have great relations. Don't worry. He's going to do whatever you want. The guy loves you. It's cool. Yeah, that turned out okay.
4: Well, and now his son is getting rich with the Trump family crypto venture. Witkoff's son is one of the main investors in Trump Liberty World. And, you know, the comptroller of the currency just last week gave preliminary approval for this crypto venture to be certified as a federally sanctioned bank in the United States. And its assets are entirely made up of crypto currencies that are absolutely untraceable. So here, it hasn't passed yet, but it seems like it is going to be finally approved. So the Trump family, which owns, I believe it's just shy of 40% of this, all the money going into it is not going to be traceable. The Trumps will know who's, you know, making the big contributions, but we as Americans won't know. So, you know, you can just sort of imagine the opportunities for influence buying and peddling, et cetera.
0: Chris, I want to talk to you more about this. I read about this. And I don't understand it. We need to take a break. Donald Trump has something going on with crypto, which, I don't really get. And somehow that crypto is going to turn into a bank. I don't know how that magic happens. And I don't know what the bank will do or what it means or anything. I find it all very, very confusing. And I would like to have you go over this with me when we come back. And I want you to use words of one syllable. And explain to this person who doesn't understand basically any part of this story, except that it is another way that the Trump family is corrupt. I also want to remind those of you who still have your dialing fingers handy, Chris and I are going to be reading texts and, if you like, taking calls for the rest of the day. 773-763-9278. Chris Beery and I will be right back after a break.
5: I am often asked, why is it important to have a living trust? The most important reason is control. Being able to control where your investment accounts, retirement accounts, and your home go upon your passing. This is Tony Moray. I've been an estate planning lawyer here in the Chicago area for over 35 years. You have probably heard my ads here on WCPT over the last several years, and it has been a privilege to be on their airwaves. The reality is, for most people, their assets will go through a court-supervised process in probate court, which can be expensive and takes many months. Having a living trust will make sure the

0: of issues, including bloating, constipation, diarrhea, and heartburn. But the fun doesn't stop there. So many people bypass these symptoms and exhibit skin conditions, low energy, and poor sleep.
1: Okay, then what?
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1: That's great. Thanks.
0: Thank you, Mama.
1: You can talk to Renee at 847-207-2034 or visit thetummywhisperer.com. 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
3: I'm meteorologist Ray Miller from the Weatherology Weather Center. Clear skies developing tonight with a low temperature of 65 and south winds at 5 to 10. Tuesday, we'll see a slight chance of thunderstorms with a high temperature of 81 degrees and winds out of the southwest at 5 to 10 miles an hour. On Wednesday, chance of showers with a high temperature of 77. Thursday, plenty of sun, high of 78. Friday, chance of showers and storms, high temperature near 80 degrees. That's the latest Chicago weather update. Right now, it's 75.
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6: I'm speaking with longtime network newsman Chris Bury. He said a story that's been in the news, which is has to do with Trump something, something crypto, something, something bank, something, something else. And that's about the extent of my understanding. Mr. Bury, again, and when at all possible, use words of one syllable and explain to me what's going on.
7: So we have this federal office called the Comptroller of the Currency, and they basically decide whether a prospective bank should get a federal charter, which allows it to operate. So last week, on Friday, Trump's own appointed controller of the currency conditionally approved a federal trust charter for a bank, and it's going to be for something called World Liberty. What is World Liberty? That is a crypto venture in which Trump and his family hold a massive financial stake. According to what I've read, Trump family owns 38% of this holding company. Last year, Trump, just himself, not his kids, disclosed $600 million in income from this venture, right? And that's just part of the $1.5 billion he reported in crypto earnings. So what's the problem with this? The problem is that as of now, we have no federal regulation of crypto assets. What goes in, what goes out, where they're being stored. So this invites, according to people who have studied it, massive corruption, because we're not going to know what foreign governments, let's say, are pumping hundreds of millions of dollars into this bank. So it's a little scary. Senator Elizabeth Warren looked at it and she said, quote, "This is the most brazen act of self-dealing our financial system has ever seen," end quote. And
6: will it be like a regular bank? Like, could I go to the crypto bank and get a loan to buy a house?
7: No, only if you put crypto in. Right now, it's not approved to take normal dollar deposits. Whether that can change, you know, is probably not known at this point. But right now, it's only going to be crypto. But still, you know, we are talking about hundreds of millions of dollars. As people have pointed out, the Trump family can take the crypto in, sell it, and put it in a bank account or buy treasury bonds with it and earn 4% a year. So it's basically free money.

0: And we don't know anything about it. So it's completely in the dark. The crew, the nonprofit, good government website or organization nonprofit in Washington, took a look at it and pretty much echoed what, Senator Warren said. And they said it's the most egregious example ever of Trump's businesses profiting from his government job. So I know this gets really eye glazing for people, and you know, they hear the word corruption, they're like, oh, I get it. And it's boring. It can be boring, but it's so damn important because we've just never seen anything like this. And this goes, you know, some things are pretty easy to get, like the Qatari jet. Okay. He gets a $400 million jet. We can see that. The ballroom, right? We see that. This other stuff, though, is much more insidious and much more valuable to the Trump family, and we're really pretty much in the dark.
1: This is, you know, I was going to say something really obvious, like the corruption in this administration is just over the top. But one of the things that really galls me about this is they're not even pretending anymore. They're not trying to fool us that all of this stuff is legal and right. They're just being so brazen about it.
0: And we really don't have the laws for it because we've never anticipated that the president would be a crook. We haven't. So there are no real federal laws against a conflict of interest for the president. We just don't have them. And, of course, add to that the Supreme Court decision that gave Trump immunity for any, quote, official act. And it becomes, I think, really hard for anyone to prosecute this in coming years. So they're very well aware of this loophole, that they're protected by the Supreme Court, number one. And number two, that there really aren't many laws on the books that prevent this kind of thing.
1: Well, you know, John Roberts argued that it wasn't immunity across the board. It was a limited immunity pertaining only to the things that have to do with his job as president. Creating a crypto bank, I don't know, call me crazy, but I think that could be an exception to the rule.
0: Well, except the controller of the currency is the agency that approved it. So I think they would argue, well, we're just ordinary business folks. We applied like everybody else. And the controller of the currency, who, oh, by the way, happens to be appointed by Trump, approved it. So, you know, we're legal. We're good as gold. And I think that, you know, that's what the Supreme Court didn't anticipate. Is that they can wrap all kinds of, you know, what you could argue is dirty stuff inside, quote, the official act. Yeah. I always go back to Blagojevich whenever I think about the Supreme Court decision. Blagojevich was doing an official act, right? Mm-hmm. He was appointing a U.S. senator to fill the seat of Barack Obama, who was leaving. That's an official act. But he was taking bribes to do it or soliciting bribes to do it. And, you know, if he were president, would that be okay? Because it's an official act. That's where I think the Supreme Court decision gets really, really troubling.
1: One of the things that I find, I guess I would use the word ironic about all this, is Donald Trump's health is so demonstrably awful that it seems pretty evident that he may not, I don't think he'll finish out this term. And all the money that he scammed, it's not even like he can, you know, leave the White House and live the life of the Bezos couples. I mean, he's never even going to enjoy it. Is it just like a game he needs to win? He needs to win more money than anybody ever has before because he's the bestest.
0: You know, I think that would probably take a panel of psychiatrists to figure that one out. But yeah, it seems to be that if he can get away with it, he's going to do it. I mean, his whole career is one of bending the rules. It's a reason he's been sued so many times. It's a reason that he was found guilty on 34 counts in a New York State courtroom. But now he has these new protections that he never had during his first term. So, and as you said in the last hour, there's nobody to tell him no.
1: Oh, Todd Blanche made a speech a couple days ago to the DOJ, and he said that he was going to lead the DOJ with integrity. Integrity, Chris.
0: And then he was also asked on one of the Sunday shows if, he would pledge to be independent from the president, and he said basically absolutely not.
1: Yeah. And he doesn't find that to be at all awkward, that in his world, those two things make perfect sense. Apparently, he's also going to find ways to try to get whatever Trump wants done. He's most recently, I saw where he's trying to sort of go around Congress or say that congressional approval isn't needed for the ballroom. It's a little unclear. But basically, it's Trump wants a ballroom, and I'm going to take whatever legal stand I have to tell you why he can get what he wants.
0: That's going to be fascinating to watch, because the district court has ordered a pause to the ballroom, and it's certainly going to be headed to the Supreme Court. So I want to see that. But just quickly, while we're on the subject of corruption, the other one that just, and I know you talked about this one, is that if you sign up for a super duper account on Truth Social and pay up to $100,000 a month, you get the first tweets or posts from Truth Social about things that could make you richer or poorer. That's amazing to me.
1: I thought it was $100,000 a year, and I thought it was jaw dropping. This is basic.
0: No.
1: Again, the corruption. He's not trying to hide it. This is insider trading. You want to get access to my posts, because they'll affect the market and they'll probably affect your company. So you better pay me this essentially blackmail. Oh,
0: yeah. Let's say you're a stock trader and seconds or minutes ahead of everybody else that Trump is going to announce a new tariff on, Canada, mm-hmm. pick your country. And so you make a bet based on that. And then, 5 minutes later, you've made your money. And now the rest of the world knows about that. Talk about pay to play. I mean, that's exactly what it is. You are paying to get inside information on government decisions that can move the markets. And according to the New Yorker, the fee for this is up to $100,000 a month.
1: I used to think that insider trading was illegal. But apparently, without me seeing where those laws were repealed, they were repealed. So, yeah.
0: I know their lawsuits are just starting out. And so, all of this stuff is going to wind up in court. In the meantime, they're going to be making millions and millions more dollars from this, in addition to the new crypto bank. So it's such a tough subject. I know people just hear it and they just go to sleep because it seems dull. But I think, in a couple of years, we're going to look back when the truth comes out, and we're just going to be just blown away by the corruption that we've seen.
1: Yeah. And I think we know certain things, but seemingly a lot of things that are happening. How much do you think is happening that we don't know about yet, that there hasn't been reporting about, that they have been able to accomplish under the table? Chris Beery and I are going to take a break. I want to read this text, though. You're correct. It's never enough. This is a greed addiction. Some folks are addicted to more, more, more. It's so sad for all concerned, because there truly is no end, no enough. If he blasted everyone and everything off the face of the earth, he would still feel the hole in his soul, parentheses, if he has one. Chris Beery and I are going to be right back after this.
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3: We have another caller. Hello?
4: Hello there. It's Steve from the Gold Coast, Warren.
3: Steve Giovanno. What do you know,
4: hey.
3: Kiddo? How are you?
4: There you go. Good, good. Warren, great guy. Knows his business. I mean, you know, from the business side of it to the mechanics. Like I said, known the guy for 20 years. I mean, we met. We were both seeing the same woman. I happen to be married to her, but hey, yeah.
1: What is happening?
3: No. It was all clean.
1: Just got spilled. Hold on. I gotta get you.
4: Hey, you can't. But you can't put a price on a guy who, unlike Warren. I mean, she can go, but I mean, you know.
3: You're hilarious, Steve.
4: No, I'm joking.
3: It's a joke.
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1: I'm speaking with longtime network newsman Chris Bury. We are keeping the phone lines open and the text lines open. Let's go to the phone lines. Jim is on the line. Hey, Jim, you're on with me and Chris Bury.
8: Chris, I'm a little disappointed. I thought I was going to get a toaster with my first deposit to the crypto bank. It looks like it's in jeopardy. But the reason I called is he's interfering in the vaccination regime with measles going through the ceiling. And then this persecution of Dr. Fauci is really bizarre to me because do the Republicans really feel they can pin the tail on the donkey and pin the whole COVID insanity on one man, on Dr. Fauci? And Dr. Fauci's paid a lot of money for security for his family. You got to remember that because this day and age, they can get your address, your license plate number. They know where you're going. They know if you're going to the 7-Eleven to get a cup of coffee. I mean, this is an 85-year-old doctor. What is their fascination with them? And when measles going through the ceiling, why would he come out with that crazy order? You know, except to probably pay back Kennedy for, you know, railing about it for years. Anyway, thanks for taking my call, guys. Thank you.
1: Thanks for that, Jim. And, you know, the right does have an unhealthy fascination with Dr. Fauci, but no one more so than Rand Paul. Why on earth does Rand Paul have such a burr under his saddle about Fauci? Chris, do you have any insight into that?
0: Well, Rand Paul believes that the National Institutes of Health under Dr. Fauci contributed to what's called this gain of function research. That is, if you mess around with viruses in order to kind of figure out how to fight them, that it can create unintended consequences. And some of the money went to some of the labs in China. Now, we don't know because there's never been a scientific study that I've ever seen or has been published that definitively pinpoints the lab leak, right? Mm-hmm. But Rand Paul is out on this limb saying that, well, Fauci approved this NIH grant to the lab in Wuhan, and maybe the virus escaped from the lab, so therefore Dr. Fauci is evil and blah, blah, blah. But, you know, Fauci appeared before Congress more than 200 times. He answered all of these questions from Senator Paul about gain-of-function research, but Paul has got this bit in his teeth and he won't let go. And now he's sort of jumping ahead to make a criminal out of a man who has served the country for decades.
1: How on earth did they get a hold of what I gather was Fauci's diary?
0: Yeah, that's a great question. From what I've read, it came from I guess Kennedy got it because it was on a government computer that Fauci was actually typing his notes in his office on a government computer. And when RFK Jr. became Secretary of Health and Human Services, he must have ordered somebody to, you know, look through Fauci's work on the government computer. And that's where the diary emerged.
1: And I thought that that was so, so cheap. I don't think, you know, if they were trying to do that and read that to embarrass him, I don't know. I think that people were really turned off by that.
0: Yeah, I think so, too. And from people who have really gone over the diary, it pretty much comports with his public statements. There are no real smoking guns in there. I mean, the worst that you could say, I think, about Fauci, and this is anybody with 2020 hindsight, is that Fauci maybe appeared a little bit more confident about where the virus originated than he knew at the time. That's the only thing that I've seen that remotely is critical of him, right? And he was a public health official. The evidence at the time suggested it was the origin was natural from a bat. And so that's what he communicated. Is there now a scientific debate about the origin? Yes, there is. Has that been settled? No, it hasn't. But it doesn't make a scientist a criminal. That's that's how science works.
1: And what I thought was particularly sad was, you know, they took parts of his notes, his diary, to embarrass him. Like, oh, you know, he really loved the attention. Because I remember there was one page where he talked about several interviews that he'd given and how he thought, I don't know, whether it was with the BBC, there was one interview he gave that he thought was really cool. And it was like, oh, look at him. Look at all he cares about is, you know, being some sort of a public hero. That he doesn't really, clearly he doesn't care because he was so excited that he gave this interview. And I thought, oh, my God, heaven help us.
0: Well, if that's all they have on him, I don't think it's much. I mean, I guess there was something else in there about one of the parties that he went to, and it was an A-list party with, you know, Washington celebrities and journalists and so on. So is he maybe a little guilty of being starstruck? Well, you know, you can't slap handcuffs on him for that. So, yeah, that seems to be the worst of what they were able to find. But from what I understand, he had to take the Fifth Amendment because his lawyers were worried that in this era where the Trump administration is prosecuting people for everything, that he would be vulnerable for something that could be construed as perjury. So even though he had testified more than 200 times previously, I think probably against what he wanted to do, his lawyers advised him not to speak. And, you know, was it a good look for Fauci? I don't think it was a good look for Fauci. Was it legally the right thing to do? Probably.
1: Well, you know, if I were being called in front of that panel by Rand Paul, who I feel was abnormally obsessed with him, I mean, it was kind of almost the only thing Fauci could do to fight back. And the irony is, you know, how many times has Trump pled the Fifth? And we've got Jim Jordan, who still won't respond to subpoenas. And yet the fact that Rand Paul now wants Fauci criminally investigated because he took the Fifth, it just doesn't stop.
0: Yeah, well, hypocrisy stopped being a concern to, you know, to most politicians in Washington a long time ago. Hypocrisy just doesn't shame them anymore. But yeah, I mean, if you go back to the corruption we're talking about, and, you know, Hunter Biden was obviously raked through the coals. His own father, had a special prosecutor appointed. And you can make a really good argument that Hunter Biden should never have been on the board of a Ukrainian energy company while his father was vice president.
1: You could also make the argument that I believe it was Marjorie Taylor Greene who showed a full frontal nude poster in Congress. That should be something that we should never have had to deal with.
0: Absolutely. Absolutely. So, but, you know, one thing doesn't excuse the other. And where is, you know, the chairman, James Comer, who investigated Hunter Biden so relentlessly? Has there been one hearing about these crypto ventures, one hearing about the defense contracts that have gone to Eric and Don Jr.? No, of course not, because it comes down to the, you know, the what we just discussed. It's hypocrisy.
1: Real quick, I think we have time before we have to break for the news. There have been reports that the White House press secretary, Caroline Leavitt, resigned because she was left on the decoy plane when Trump got into the catering container to leave Air Force One and be transferred to a military jet. And apparently Caroline Leavitt, who, as you know, just had her second kid, was left on the plane that at least Trump believed had every chance of being shot out of the sky. I don't know if you read the Wall Street Journal. They did when Caroline's leaving. Chris, there were two reporters whose name was on this. It was a lengthy press release that could have been, maybe was, written by Caroline Leavitt herself, glowing. Oh, my God, she did this. She came up through the ranks. And of course, you know, she told both Susie Wiles and Donald Trump like a week or two ago that she wanted to spend more time with her family. And so they knew this was coming, as opposed to the reports that have come out that said Trump was absolutely gobsmacked. He didn't see it coming. He didn't know it was going to happen. And surprisingly, it happened right after she was left on the decoy plane. Inquiring minds want to know.
0: Yeah, that is a coincidence worth examining. There was a great photo, you know, taken on Marine One, the helicopter, shortly after they got back to Washington, in which Caroline Leavitt is not looking very happy at all. And she, according to the caption, she was engaged in a vigorous discussion with Trump. Do we know? I don't think we know for sure, but you can connect the dots and see that she probably was not terribly happy that she was left on the decoy plane and not on the jet that went to the UK from Turkey.
1: Well, one of the things that sort of puts the lie to that I've decided to take more time for my family. There are reports that when it came time for her to deliver, the White House gave her permission to stay off work for a month. They were like, take a month. And she told them, no, I will be back in 10 days. 10 days after giving birth, she wanted to be back there. So is this a woman who suddenly wakes up, what, a few weeks later and says, you know what? Maybe I made a mistake. Maybe I should spend more time with these kids, especially since Donald Trump is willing to let me die. I don't know.
0: Yeah, that's, you know, I think we can all look at this, and even without knowing every fact, it doesn't quite pass the smell test. There was no indication that Caroline Leavitt, I mean, if just being practical, if you just had your baby and you have made a decision to leave, when are you going to do that? You're going to do that right after you've had your baby, not after you've had your baby.
1: Right.
0: And then
1: you're not going to go back. You're going to say, oh, my God, I love this. I like being home. Sorry, guys.
0: Yeah. Yeah. Mm-hmm. So, yeah, it just doesn't add up. And there's some dynamics there, which I think are going to be quite delicious when they emerge.
1: Well, we have to take a break for news. But one thing before we let this topic go that I want to talk to you on the other side is, a lot of journalists were furious that they had also been left to potentially die. And they complained to the White House Correspondents Association, which sent a letter to the White House that I thought was embarrassing. I want to talk with Chris Bury about that when we come right back after the news.
9: This is WCPT telling you how you can shop blue. As the Donald Trump administration forces ICE to go out grabbing innocent civilians off the streets, it's just kind of ironic how MAGA and even ICE themselves enjoy eating in Mexican restaurants. So let's look at some of the biggest Mexican restaurant chains that support the Democratic Party. Del Taco and Taco Cabana. Now, Del Taco and Taco Cabana are both owned by Yadav Enterprises. The company itself does not donate to politics. However, their founder and CEO, Anil Yadav, only donates to Democrats. Taco Bueno. Taco Bueno is owned by Sun Holdings. Sun Holdings as a company does not give to politics, but their CEO does, and he's kind of varies. He's donated to Hillary Clinton, and he's also donated to Marco Rubio. However, he has never donated a single cent to Donald Trump. So, MAGA, since you have a problem with undocumented immigrants but love eating their food, I have a solution. How about you go order a taco salad from Trump Tower? Don't worry. It's as authentic as your president's tan. This has been WCPT telling you how you can shop blue.
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14: AP News, I'm Ben Thomas. U.S. negotiator Jared Kushner held a lengthy meeting with Israeli Prime Minister Benjamin Netanyahu today over the way ahead for Gaza. Hamas had already agreed to the latest U.S. proposal, but it appears American negotiators have now acquiesced to Israel's demands that Hamas disarm before any reconstruction of the Palestinian enclave. Meanwhile, Karen Shamas reports.
15: Comments by Israel's far-right National Security Minister Itamar Ben-Gvir, speaking on a podcast, called for killing 30 to 40 Palestinians in Gaza each night. His comments were quickly condemned internationally. Ben-Gvir holds significant influence over Israel's security apparatus, but cannot order military strikes. The comments sparked alarm among Palestinians and were widely circulated on social media. I'm Karen Shamas.
14: As for talks aimed at ending the Iran war and reopening the Strait of Hormuz, Luke Garrett reports.
16: After Iran said it was working to finalize a joint statement with Oman on a plan to manage shipping through the Strait of Hormuz, President Trump made a threat that he would bomb Oman if it got in the way of a deal.
17: Speaking to a Fox News reporter, Trump allegedly using an expletive for emphasis, though Fox News did not provide audio of the interview.
16: It's not the first time Trump has threatened Oman. In May, he told reporters during a cabinet meeting that Oman will behave just like everybody else, or we will have to blow them up.
14: Oil prices moved higher again. The international standard Brent crude rose 2.7%, settling above $90 per barrel. U.S. gasoline prices are holding above $4 per gallon. AAA puts the national average for regular grade above $4.06. On Wall Street, stocks slipped further from record heights. The S&P and the Dow each lost about 0.5%, the NASDAQ 0.3%. This is AP News. Stormy weather from the Midwest to the Mid-Atlantic today, while Europe continues to swelter, feeding wildfires. Sam McNeil's filed this from Belgium.
18: A fire has raged over the past few days. This is a peat bog, and the fire has singed and charred the top grasses. But it has also moved underground. A Forestry Service officer just told us that this is particularly dangerous because it sometimes doesn't smoke, can lay dormant for weeks and occasionally pop up in other places, requiring weeks, if not months, of work to make sure that this thing doesn't rekindle, reignite. Authorities say that the fire has largely been put out, but it is still moving east towards Germany. And what is especially dangerous is this was a battleground in World War II, and that there is unexploded ordnance on the border with Germany that might be ignited by this fire if they cannot control it.
14: 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I'm Ben Thomas. 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
19: I'm meteorologist Ray Miller from the Weatherology Weather Center. Clear skies developing tonight with a low temperature of 65 and south winds at 5 to 10. Tuesday, we'll see a slight chance of thunderstorms with a high temperature of 81 degrees and winds out of the southwest at 5 to 10 miles an hour. On Wednesday, chance of showers with a high temperature of 77. Thursday, plenty of sun, high of 78. Friday, chance of showers and storms, high temperature near 80 degrees. That's the latest Chicago weather update. Right now, it's 77.
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1: Chris Bury, a network news guy, and I are going to get back to solving the world's problems, but we're going to take a little break. We are going to be chatting with Congressman Mike Quigley for a few minutes. Mike, welcome to the show.
23: Good to be back. Thank you.
1: It was good to have you here. Okay, let's start with Iran. Is it true that we may bomb Oman because Trump's mad at them because they haven't sealed the deal? I mean, seriously?
23: Yeah. this is as bad as it gets. We have a president desperate, lost, seemingly spiraling incoherently. And honestly, I don't know where his checks are. I don't know who the adult in the room is that prevents something really, really bad from happening. This war is horrible enough. Yeah, it's not just this idle threat, perhaps, of bombing Oman, but it's also just earlier we read that, he's now saying nice things about North Korea, reducing assistance and involvement with South Korea, seemingly forgetting that North Korea's missiles are aimed to the south and trying to aim toward us. And he is now in a conflict that his ego won't let him get out of. At this point in time, we have no reason to understand why we are there. Is this just about the strait? Because remember, the strait was open when he started the war. This was what, about freeing the Iranian people, as he said on the night it began? Not so much. Is it about getting a nuclear deal? Not so much. At this point, when you look at the proposal that came before, Obama's JCPOA would be a huge victory.
1: Oh, my God.
0: Congressman, getting back.
23: Which he withdrew from.
0: Congressman, getting back to what you just mentioned about Korea, you're talking about the social media post on Sunday, in which he said that the military exercises that he was going to substantially reduce, they were supposed to start today. He said that they cost too much money and send a signal that is inappropriate and hostile to North Korea, which has been unthreatening and respectful. From what I understand, this is causing major concern in Tokyo and in Seoul, because the United States' readiness is the cornerstone of security in the Pacific. And now we have the president of the United States openly siding with the dictator of North Korea while also shipping our last aircraft carrier from the Pacific to the Middle East. What does this do to our stability in the region?
23: It's part of a larger picture and a larger problem. When the president chose sides with another dictator, Russia, over Zelensky and Ukraine, it gave you some hint of where we were. Never mind the relationship with Hungary and its now former head. It's a series of behaviors that are very concerning that go beyond just that. I mean, I think we underestimate. We tell NATO we don't like them anymore. We don't need them. We may not help them. When we threaten Greenland, when we tariff our friends, and we are not the welcomer to the world, when we cut USAID and other aid programs that help countries throughout the world, you stand alone. I was, quoting Emerson when I said before in foreign policy that have a friend, you need to be one. Yeah. But right now, I'm not sure we have any. We're in great conflict with Canada and Mexico. And if I was forced to answer that, who was, it probably would have been Netanyahu in Israel. But That's not the case anymore. However anybody feels about Israel at this point, the main concern is no one likes us. They certainly don't trust us. And our readiness is hurt for a bunch of reasons, not just that we're leaving the region and showing a lack of concern for everyone, but our missile defense system is seriously depleted. This war has cost $90 billion at least so far. It's cost the economy around $150 billion, going to add to our debt and deficit. So our military readiness will be down. We could do this the whole time. I mean, appointing inexperienced, inappropriate people to high levels in the military and the intelligence community, people are going to trust us less. They will share less information, and we'll be in a far more precarious situation for all of these reasons.
1: I thought it was, unless there was a secret reason for convening the cabinet at Camp David, I thought that was absurd. He has surrounded himself with people who are inexperienced, people who are, let's put it, they're idiots. He has surrounded himself with idiots and toadies. So he's going to gather them all together so they can tell him how to get out of Iran? I mean, you know, come on. How about somebody like some of those career diplomats from the State Department that you fired? Any of those we could maybe bring back? I don't know. It's just, how does he expect to get good advice when he's surrounded by people he put in place because of their lack of expertise?
23: Their lack of expertise and their sycophants, and the people you put in charge of the intel community, with maybe one exception, they're sycophants with inexperience. They make horrible mistakes like SignalGate. It sends a message to the rest of the world. They're not going to trust us with the most sensitive information because that puts them at risk. So now we're in a far worse situation because of all that. And clearly, when the president treats the war in Ukraine with as a moral equivalency, sees our readiness fall in the manner that it has, cost to our economy, they sense this. They sense this weakness. And for Putin understands one thing, and that's strength. And at this point in time, that strength from Trump hasn't been directed at all toward helping Ukraine. This sets up a picture where, when you contrast it with first Trump term, General Mattis, he was seen as a pretty far right extreme. But he pushed back on Trump. Mad Dog Mattis, but he pushed back on Trump. He said things like, if you cut our aid, foreign aid, to other countries, you better buy me more bullets. Mm-hmm. But most of his top military folks, with the a few exceptions, pushed back when it was time. I don't know who does that. And it's really scary at this point. And I would say this, in the first Trump administration, the briefings I got on the Intel Committee at least continued. I felt like we got most of what we needed. I trusted most of it. Gina Haspel hung on there as CIA director, and she was experienced in quality. She wanted to quit, but they begged her not to, for reasons we now witness, that if she would have left, someone crazy would go in. So it's an overall frightening picture. And I don't believe, and I've been in my 10th year on the committee where you're supposed to get briefed on everything, this is the first time I feel like I'm in the dark about critical issues. So
0: that's not good to hear, Congressman. And since you are on the Intelligence Committee, and you have been for 10 years, I want to ask you about something we were discussing earlier, which is last week the controller of the currency gave preliminary approval for the Trump family to basically run a bank, a crypto bank. And we already know that some of the investors are from, for example, the United Arab Emirates royal family gave $500 million. As someone who sits on the Intelligence Committee, what is your concern about the crypto money that is going to be going into a bank, which is largely controlled either by the Trump family or their close friends, such as the Witkoffs.
23: Yeah, I mean, all bets are off. And now is when we really earn our money. It's bringing us to the public's attention, learning what we can, and talking about the very real dangers. And policy issues and scares like this typically have political solutions. But the role is on us with our voice and our vote to pressure our colleagues to do the right thing. You know, the lesson we learned from Putin and from Hungary and for other leaders, tyrants in the world, is it is very possible for someone to get elected in a democracy, legally elected, and then turn the tools of democracy against itself to bring it down. So this is all part of that. And the fact is we've got an election that I think we would win if it was fair and square. That's a story for another time. But we are all going to have to be as involved as possible. Everything's on the table now. Our fragile little experiment in democracy, our economy is at risk, because I am concerned that our stock market, for example, hasn't caught up with the reality of the situation, that the strait is not open. And that's going to make everything more expensive. The maritime routes beyond that are at risk because of the Houthis and other issues. So I think we're in a time when the economy could pretty dramatically falter, and we have a president who would be going in the opposite direction. Because, as you know, he campaigned on ending inflation and no more forever wars. He has no way out of this war other than a one I don't think his ego will let him do. So I voted five times now to end this war. When we get back, my Republican colleagues have to go beyond a handful of them stepping up. Their country is at risk. That's more important than the retribution they would get from this untendered president.
1: Mike, last week, Congressman Jim Himes was giving an interview, and he said that he believes that that speech that Trump gave in prime time, where he was talking about voting interference, he believes that Trump was trying to begin to lay the groundwork so that when the midterm results start coming in, if it looks like Democrats are doing really, really well, if it looks like John Ossoff, who Trump seems to hate, is doing really, really well, that Trump will make some sort of announcement that, you know, his administration has gotten word from another country, probably going to be Venezuela, that they admit that they hacked our voting machines and that this is a fraudulent election. And therefore, either the feds are going to try to seize the materials or he will just call the results null and void. If Jim Himes is right, what do we do if that happens?
23: The lesson here is if a tyrant tells you they're going to do something, you better believe him. At this point in time, he's tipped off bizarrely several times what he has in mind. This is a tool of tyrants. They create a false flag, and he's sort of forewarning that he's going to do that. He's creating the pretense now so his base, or at least part of the public, understands it in their deluded minds when he actually attempts to do it. So I think we need to gird the local protections, because these are all elections that aren't run by the federal government. They're run by the states.
1: Exactly.
23: So I think you're going to see more intimidation. I think you're going to be threats that they'll have the National Guard or worse, ICE at these locations. And I think, you know, I serve with Jim Himes on the committee. He's the ranking member. I think we use our voice and our vote, and we've got to pressure the Republicans to recognize that this is a threat to their democracy, too. Occasionally, we have seen a handful of them step up. But the references that I'm glad you brought it up, because in that primetime speech, the references that he was talking about, this intelligence, was raw intelligence, uninvestigated, often incorrect, taken out of context. I believe I have seen everything unredacted that he released redacted. Mm-hmm. Now, if there's any truth to it, and he said he was unclassified, he would have released it and would have been unredacted. So yeah. This is fast and loose with the truth, and the truth's really important. Again, I believe I have seen everything that he referenced in that primetime speech that Ranking Member Himes talked about, and there is nothing there. So Putin creates false flags. Tyrants create this. They create some pretext for doing something illegal. That's exactly what he's setting up, because at this point in time, they know they're probably going to get their ass kicked despite the gerrymandering they did.
1: One can only hope, Mike.
23: That's right. We'll be
1: hey,
23: ready.
1: I know you've got to run. I know you're on a hard off. But before I let you go, Dave from Hoffman Estates, who's a regular listener, wants me to ask you if you will be one of the co-sponsors of H.R. 4901 that would award a gold medal to a group of World War II nurses. So there, I have done my duty.
23: Absolutely. Long overdue.
1: Thanks. Congressman Mike Quigley, I know you've got to go. We appreciate you being here. We are going to take a break, and Chris and I will be back after this.
3: 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People see the NBA career, the championship ring, but what they don't always see is the anxiety or the moments I felt completely lost. That's why Sony Pictures Animation's film GOAT means so much to me. It's about Will Harris, a small goat who believes in himself and proves you don't have to be the biggest to be a champion.
4: Everyone's always told me smalls can't ball. 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Everything I need to succeed is right here.
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5: This is Richard Chu with Something to Chew On. Dr. Abdul El-Sayed just won the Democratic primary for U.S. Senate in Michigan. The voters prevailed over $60-plus million of outside money. So where do we go from here? 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When you combine that with the fact that Dr. Syed's ideas are better for all citizens in Michigan, it's a real winning combination. 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
1: Chris Bury and I are back, and before we went to news, we talked about how Caroline Leavitt very suddenly quit being the White House press spokesperson. There is a lot of reporting that alleges that she did it because Trump left her on the decoy Air Force One that at least he believed had a decent chance of being shot out of the sky. And a lot of journalists who were on that plane were really angry, and they got in touch with the White House press association, and they were like, you know, you gotta reach out to the White House. And the organization that represents the White House press corps wrote a letter to the White House, but the letter really didn't say, oh, by the way, you put everybody's life at risk, and that sucks, and don't ever do that again. It was like the letter was framed like, oh, well, you know, it's really important for a journalist to always be with the president because what the president does needs to be recorded. And this denied a journalist an opportunity to be with the president. And I thought that was the lamest response possible to that. And now some people are arguing that the White House Press Association did it because they didn't want to offend the Trump administration. They didn't want to put any of their press corps in hot water. But I still thought it was incredibly cowardly. What do you think, Chris?
0: It seemed lame, but this is the organization that invited President Trump to be their keynote speaker at the White House Correspondents Association dinner after he had belittled numerous reporters and called the media the enemy of the people multiple times. So, you know, I think we need to step back a little bit on this whole episode. And it's really interesting that the whole thing started when the president was supposed to take his new Air Force One, his $400 million gift from Qatar. And, you know, they find out that it doesn't have the defensive capabilities of the real Air Force One. So they make up a phony story about flying the Qatari plane to an Air Force base in Britain so that, you know, the Air Force families can look at it, which was total BS. In the meantime, they fly over the old Air Force One to Ankara, Turkey. And then they pull off this crazy deception where they stick Trump and a few aides, including Natalie Harp, into this, you know, container yeah. truck, right?
1: Mm-hmm.
0: And then, of course, they put him on a different plane and don't tell anybody. Yeah, I mean, it not only put reporters at risk. I mean, the Secretary of the Treasury was on that plane, Scott Bessent. So is Marco Rubio. And, you know, who knows what they knew. But the whole thing is just, it shows how the whole communication apparatus is broken.
1: Yeah. We got a listener who texted in, Chris. A question for Chris. Does he believe the press has adequately covered the Trump administration?
0: No, but I think I think that it's been extremely difficult because the president and his staff lie all the time. And the press corps has been decimated by budget cuts and corporate restructurings so that the major news organizations don't have the resources they once did. I do think that most White House reporters are trying to do the best they can day in and day out, but it's an extremely difficult job and challenging because the Trump administration is tries to mislead them. So I do think we're getting the deeper reporting in books from Maggie Haberman and Bob Woodward. Unfortunately, sometimes they keep out their best stuff for their mm-hmm. books, but we're learning just incredible detail from these books. And I haven't read the new Maggie Haberman book. I've just finished the Andrew Weissman book. So I don't know if, Joan, if you've started that book or not.
1: I've started Regime Change. The problem I have, Chris, is that I get up in the morning. I read everything I can get my hands on. I look at what different politicians are posting on social media. Then I do the show. And then when I go to relax to pick up Regime Change, sort of feels like the day has never ended. And I'm having a real hard time concentrating on it.
0: But just to jump in again on the Air Force jet. So, and some people have pointed this out. So back in 2000, President Clinton traveled to Pakistan, Islamabad, and they were worried then about a threat against Bill Clinton. So Air Force One lands at Islamabad with all the reporters, and then Clinton shows up in a small, like a Gulfstream, it's still an Air Force jet. But he gets off the plane in full view of the camera, so he's revealing the deception. So they opened up about it right away, number one. And number two, they told the head of the White House Correspondents Association, who back then was Susan Page, who's longtime USA reporter and columnist, they told her that Clinton was not going to be on that plane. So they informed the press corps, which is totally different from what Trump did, which was keep everybody in the dark.
1: Yeah. Chris Peary and I are going to take a break. We're going to be back with more after this.
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1: I am here with longtime network newsman Chris Bury. We have been covering a number of things. I want to switch over to the election. I want to switch over to this discussion of Democrats and Democratic Socialists and what the Democratic Socialists of America have to say about themselves. Hakeem Jeffries was on the Sunday show with Kristen Welker, and she starts off by playing a clip from Chicago's very own Rahm Emanuel. And then she asks Hakeem Jeffries to react to it. I want to play this and then get your reaction, Chris. Listen to this.
4: I want to ask you about what is effectively a battle taking place inside the Democratic Party. Longtime Democratic official Rahm Emanuel, who, as you know, is also eyeing a potential run in 2028, recently described Democratic Socialists this way. Take a look.
5: You know, last weekend in Chicago, the DSA held a convention. You're not Democrats. You're a separate party. I'll see you in November.
4: Do Democratic Socialists belong in the Democratic Party, Leader Jeffries?
6: Well, what I can say is that I do not support defunding the police. I do not support open borders. I do not support abolishing the Senate. We're focused on actually solving problems that hardworking American taxpayers want us to solve, which is to lower the high cost of living in a situation where life is far too expensive in this country. That's the Democratic agenda. That's what House Democrats are fighting to achieve.
4: Do you think, though, that there is room in the Democratic Party, under the tent of the Democratic Party for Democratic Socialists? Is it big enough?
6: Well, listen, I don't support the DSA agenda, as has been articulated by the DSA itself. Now, you're going to have individual members who have been elected in Democratic primaries. And if they are elected in the general in November, will be part of the House Democratic Caucus. It's going to be a broad caucus. There will be progressives. There will be New Dems. There will be Blue Dogs. What I'm excited about are the candidates who are running to flip seats in November to deliver us a majority that pushes back against Donald Trump's extremism and moves the country in the right direction. That means us, House Democrats, lowering the high cost of living in areas like groceries and gas and, of course, housing, and fighting to make health care affordable for every single American, while at the same period of time pushing back against the corruption that has been unleashed on the American people and holding the crooks accountable beginning on day one in January of next year.
1: Okay, Chris, you got Rahm Emanuel, you got Hakeem Jeffries, you got the Democratic Socialists. A lot of stuff to talk about in that sound clip.
7: What I heard was a lot of Washington speak.
1: Yeah.
7: I think it would have been so much easier for Hakeem Jeffries to say, look, we welcome the enthusiasm of our voters, and we welcome our younger voters, and we all care deeply about many of these issues. Without getting into agreeing with specific policies, I want to welcome all the energy because we're going to need it in November. I think something like that would have been so easy to do rather than setting down red lines. And there was no reason for him to list all of the

0: crazy policies mm-hmm. that are not going to fly anyway. So I'm not sure what he gained by that. It seemed to me it was a missed opportunity to try to welcome more people into his tent.
1: You know, a lot of the listeners and people who text in and call in on this show have made it quite clear to me that they are really tired of the old school, the corporate Democrats, the Chuck Schumers of the world, and also, frankly, Hakeem Jeffries as well, for part of the reason that you just pointed out. I mean, how would Bernie Sanders have answered that question? Much more like what you said. Hey, you know, and we would love everybody to be in the Democratic Party. You want to be in the Democratic Party? You're welcome too. I mean, it's he always seems so professorial, so sort of emotionally removed. And I don't think that that's what people want right now.
0: I think he has to acknowledge the facts of, you know, we're seeing what's happening in elections, beginning, of course, with, you know, Zoran Mamdani in New York City, and that we're seeing a generational divide. We're seeing new economic pressures on many of these voters that the older voters don't face. And we're seeing debates on policy, which are always a healthy thing. I think that, you know, the old guard is going to have to recognize that there's a real conversation going on in their party and that they're probably better off engaging in that conversation instead of trying to, you know, rule people out because they disagree on a specific policy.
1: Also, too, I'm sure you may have seen, you know, Mary Peltola is running for Senate in Alaska. And apparently in one of the recordings that she did for a PAC that she's trying to raise money for, Kamala Harris was like, oh, that, you know, that Mary Peltola, she's great. She's great. She's the kind of Democrat we need to get elected. So, like, donate to my PAC. And Mary Peltola, which I thought was staggering, came out and said, basically, I don't want you to talk about me or my race. I don't want your endorsement. Basically, just stay away. Whoa.
0: Yeah. And when you look across the country to this midterm election, you know, you realize how different all these elections are. Yes, the, you know, New York City elected a very progressive mayor. But we just saw in Wisconsin where the progressive, although it was a very close race, got beaten by the more establishment candidate, probably to the advantage of the Democrats, because it's very unlikely that in Wisconsin, a liberal like Francesca Hong is going to be able to win in a 50-50 purple state. So, you know, I think that all of these, whether it's Alaska or Michigan or Wisconsin, they're all quite different. And I'm not sure that, you know, a national player like Kamala Harris or Hakeem Jeffries is going to be terribly helpful in any of these.
1: Yeah. Speaking of different districts voting in different kinds of candidates, I have got to share with you this ad that I thought was just almost perfect. James Tallarico is running against Ken Paxton for an open Senate seat in Texas, a seat that's open basically because Trump screwed over John Cornyn. But that's a discussion for another day. Anyway, James Tallarico is the Democrat, and he ran an ad about a time a while back when Ken Paxton stole a guy's $1,000 Mont Blanc pen. Listen to this.
2: This is Ken Paxton, and this is Ken Paxton stealing someone's $1,000 pen. Here's what happened. The incident happened at the Collin County Courthouse, the same courthouse where Paxton would later be indicted for investment fraud. Paxton walked up to the trays next to the metal detectors, rummaged through them, and came across someone else's expensive Mont Blanc pen. He decided to take it for himself. The pen belonged to Joe Joplin, a local attorney who'd accidentally left it behind. It was a special gift from his wife. When Joe realized it was missing, he contacted courthouse security. This is the footage they pulled. Ken Paxton, on camera, stealing this man's pen. After the police got involved, Joe got his pen back. He could have pressed charges, but he decided against it. Because Joe's a nice guy. He'd never take someone else's pen. but he also hasn't forgotten who took his.
3: Hi, I'm Joe Joplin, and I endorse James Tallarico for the United States Senate.
2: Vote for James Tallarico. He won't steal your pen.
1: What do you think of that ad?
0: That's a terrific ad for two reasons. It has the beauty of simplicity. Everybody can understand a stolen pen at an airline security line. And it represents something about his opponent's character. So I think for those reasons, it's a terrific ad. You know, a lot of elections, and this is something that we don't talk about much in the media or even academia. So many elections are won or lost on emotional reasons. And that's why advertising has to hit some kind of emotional chord. And I think this one does.
1: I absolutely agree with you. I played it and I thought it wasn't, you know, Ken Paxton, I think, is a pretty reprehensible human being. And there's a lot of negative things that you could say about him. But I think focusing on this, something so small, so digestible, makes the point without losing people or making them feel like they've just been dragged through the weeds. So I thought this was really, really on point. I will tell you, however, when I played this ad and talked about it, I got one texter who was like, oh, I saw that video and I don't think he meant to steal the pen. He just reached in and grabbed something at random. Well, you know, I'm so glad that you see the world as a glass half full. And I hope you always continue to see the world that way. But the rest of us saw something a little different.
0: Yeah. And if you read about, and I went back and this happened in 2013, and I was curious. I think that that's a valid reaction that the listener had. But it turns out that according to all the news accounts, that Paxton only returned the pen when he was pressed by the deputy sheriffs because he showed up on that footage. You know, there's the old saw about character is doing the right thing when nobody's looking. Mm-hmm. So I thought this was like a good encapsulation.
1: So what you're saying is that Ken Paxton didn't go home and suddenly say, oh my gosh, silly me, this isn't my pen, and it looks like it's a really expensive one. I better take it back.
0: Yeah, I mean, if you had gone through a security line and you're picking up your stuff in the little container there, and you pick up a pen and you look at it, and it's a Mont Blanc pen, you know, that's mm-hmm. worth at least hundreds of dollars, you know, do you put it in your pocket or do you give it to the TSA guy? And, well, he put it in his pocket. It's pretty simple.
1: Mm-hmm. Yeah. And, you know, one of the things going back to this whole question of democratic socialists, you made a really good point. Zoran Mamdani was elected because he was what the people of New York City wanted. He fit them just like AOC fit her people. You know, would Zora Mamdani have been as successful if he was running in Montana? Maybe, but probably not, because the person on the ballot has to reflect the community in a way that is often, I think, hard for consultants or parties to quantify. But, you know, that's why this whole pandemonium of, oh, my God, the Democratic Socialists are here. We're all going to die. I think that is just so ridiculous. Look at Wisconsin. They picked who they wanted. They picked the person they felt could represent them. And I think, I hate to say this, but it's kind of like we have to trust the voters.
0: Yeah. And I spent a lot of time in Wisconsin because a family, and I've been going there for a long time. I started my career in Wisconsin. I follow it pretty closely. And David Crowley, he's going to have a tough time against Tom Tiffany. If you drive around Wisconsin right now, I got to say, you see thousands of Tiffany signs. This is anecdotal. It's not scientific, mm-hmm. but his signs are everywhere. And it kind of reminds me of the Trump signs that I saw in Wisconsin in 2024 and 2016 and 2020 even. Crowley is not a shoo-in to be governor. For one thing, he's a black man in a white state, and that's going to be a challenging factor right off the bat. I think he's going to have a much better chance against Tiffany, than Francesca Hong. I think she would have been pretty much easily defeated. But it's not going to be an easy race, and I don't think the race in Michigan is going to be easy either. With
1: you won with El Sayed.
0: I mean, he's running right now behind the former Congressman Mike Rogers in a state that Democrats in a normal year would be picking up with Trump's approval ratings as low as they are.
1: But he's another guy who I think understands what makes an effective political ad. I don't know if you've seen some of his recent ones. There's no point in playing them on the radio because, like, he does one to a Taylor Swift song where he and a bunch of people are dancing their little hearts out. And the closed captioning, he took the lyrics for her song and adapted them politically. You know, like, oh, you know, we want Medicare for all, you know, all kinds of stuff like that, but you have to read it. And he's done that a number of times. I loved the ad he did with his grandparents where they talked about what a great young man he was and how he bought them groceries every week. And also, I thought it was very interesting in that ad. It was very clear that his grandparents were very, very white. So, like, yes. Don't be afraid of me. Yes, I have dark skin and I have a funny name, but look at my grandparents. They're as white as you.
0: I mean, he is smart and he's a good, aggressive campaigner. He would not have fallen into the same traps as Francesca Hong in Wisconsin. Mm-hmm. He's certainly more facile. But, you know, Michigan's a tough state, too. I mean, Trump won Michigan, you know, twice. And, you know, it's outside of Grand Rapids and Ann Arbor and, you know, Detroit. It's going to be a tough sled. Partly because he does have an Arabic name and partly because he is a proud Muslim. Should that matter? No. Will it matter in reality? I think so.
1: Yeah. Paul Shavar is gently reminding me that I need to take a break. So Chris Beery and I will be right back after this.
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1: I am joined by longtime network newsman Chris Beery. Chris, the burning issue that we have yet to get to is the Bears. They gave a news conference. They announced, we're a news conference. We're having a news conference. And the news conference said, you know, we're still looking at Indiana. If anybody else wants to make us an offer, now's the time. It was such a nothing burger. And I don't know if my audience reflects the way a lot of people feel, but my audience is really, really tired of this. Make up your mind, go where you want to go, and just stop talking.
0: Yeah, I can see that. It's sort of gotten to the point of, okay, poke me when they actually make a decision.
1: Wake me when it's over.
0: And it's been sort of silly on, you know, both sides. I mean, the Bears clearly have been, you know, using their leverage to get the best deal from the taxpayers, which I'm sure to a lot of your listeners is like, well, they're billionaires. Do they really need more money from taxpayers? And on the other side, you know, Pritzker has been kind of doing this dance where, yeah, we'd like the Bears to stay in Illinois, but we're not going to move heaven and earth to make that happen. Mm-hmm. So there seems to be sort of a lack of enthusiasm among the Illinois policymakers, and you know, for good reason, because they're stewards of the economy, but they're still trying to sort of indicate that the Bears are, you know, still in the, you know, in the Illinois game somehow. I don't know. I just can't see.
1: I get what you're saying. You know, you're going to make a big change with your business. You want to get the best deal that you can. Okay. And you know, it's like, oh, you're going to lose me if you don't sweeten the pot. I get that. But do it behind closed doors. Tell us when it's over. We're just regular folks. We don't really have a say in this, except maybe to tell our politicians that we think there's better ways to spend our tax money. But you know, I hate this. We're having a news conference. We want you to know that Indiana is still on the table. So, you know, last minute, get your bids in.
0: Yeah, it's a lot of dancing around. At the end of the day, as someone who saw Bears games when I was a kid at Wrigley Field, and then at Soldier Field, the idea of that skyline of Hammond, Indiana, with the steel mills and the waste dumps, and you know, after the beautiful opening that they do on the Bears games, you know, where you see the Chicago skyline and the lakefront and everything is glittering and pretty, I don't know. Personally, the idea of seeing a Bears game with the Indiana backdrop somehow seems depressing.
1: It does. And, you know, I don't know if you know George Bliss. He's a friend of the station, and he had discussions. He used to know the Hallis family, spoke to them. He said it's been, you know, a long time, 10 years. But he said even 10 years ago, Indiana was trying to woo them. You know, you can do all your practices at Notre Dame. We'll build you a stadium. You know, it will basically cost you nothing. We've got that Gary Airport nearby, so it won't be a hassle for other teams to get here. And, you know, they made a pretty nice offer. And I don't fault them if they decide to take that pretty nice offer. But, you know, I just, maybe behind the scenes, each time they do this, politicians are coughing up more. But I don't think so. I think that would be reported. I mean, Governor Pritzker has said pretty plainly, we will do for the Bears what we would do for any big company that wanted to relocate in Illinois. And I think that's fair.
0: I think that's fair. And also, I think it's fair to point out that, you know, the New York Giants play at MetLife Stadium in East Rutherford, New Jersey. And you know, they still have lots of fans from New York, and life goes on, and television viewers really don't, you know, care much whether the Giants are playing in New York or Rutherford. So, you know, at the end of the day, it probably won't matter all that much. But I will point out that in Washington, D.C., where I lived for a long time, the Washington Commanders are, you know, getting ready to build a stadium back in the city where the old RFK Stadium used to be. And that was great because you could just hop on the metro and take, you know, a quick subway ride there, and it's in the city. And it's sort of sad that we couldn't have figured out a way to keep the Chicago Bears in the city of Chicago on this beautiful lakefront, but I know that ship has sailed.
1: And I know that everybody always points out that that's what happened. The New York teams play in New Jersey, and they're still called New York. But I don't want them to be the Chicago Bears if they're in Indiana. I'm sorry. I guess that's prickly. I guess maybe that's petty. But you know what? That's me. So there you go. They can't be the Chicago Bears anymore.
0: Well, you know, that's what His Honor, Richard J. Daley, said. I mean, it came up in a press conference years and years ago about them moving, I think it was to Arlington Heights, way back when. And he said, well, then you can't call them the Chicago Bears.
1: Though Brandon Johnson apparently recently did say that if they moved to Indiana, they'd still be the Chicago Bears. So we'll see. Chris Beery, thank you so much for being here and helping me cover so much ground today. It was delightful.
0: Always a pleasure. Thank you, Joan.
1: Thank you. Driving It Home with Patty Vasquez is up next. She has two co-hosts today, Soli Santos and Evie Cato. So join her. She will be here as soon as the news is over. Tomorrow, I'm going to welcome back to our airwaves Paul Lisnick, a longtime political reporter for our WGN. He is now out on his own. And last time he was here, we had a delightful conversation. So he is going to be back with me tomorrow. Okay. Have a great evening. Take care of yourselves. I will see you tomorrow at 2 p.m. Have a wonderful night. See you tomorrow.
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12: 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And in Columbus or Edmonton, where I'd been before, pickle juice was always on the bench. So I hollered for it. And the trainer told me pickle juice isn't here. But guys said, good luck with mustard. He threw me a packet of mustard. Lo and behold, the cramps went away. But I got caught doing it on the bench, went viral. It's nice to have a 14-year playing career and be famous for mustard.
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18: AP News, I'm Ben Thomas. U.S. negotiator Jared Kushner held a lengthy meeting with Israeli Prime Minister Benjamin Netanyahu today over the way ahead for Gaza. Hamas had already agreed to the latest U.S. proposal, but it appears American negotiators have now acquiesced to Israel's demands that Hamas disarm before any reconstruction of the Palestinian enclave. Meanwhile, Karen Shamas reports.
19: Comments by Israel's far-right National Security Minister Itamar Ben-Gvir, speaking on a podcast, called for killing 30 to 40 Palestinians in Gaza each night. His comments were quickly condemned internationally. Ben-Gvir holds significant influence over Israel's security apparatus, but cannot order military strikes. The comments sparked alarm among Palestinians and were widely circulated on social media. I'm Karen Shamas.
18: As for talks aimed at ending the Iran war and reopening the Strait of Hormuz, Luke Garrett reports.
20: After Iran said it was working to finalize a joint statement with Oman on a plan to manage shipping through the Strait of Hormuz, President Trump made a threat that he would bomb Oman if it got in the way of a deal.
21: Speaking to a Fox News reporter, Trump allegedly using an expletive for emphasis, though Fox News did not provide audio of the interview.
20: It's not the first time Trump has threatened Oman. In May, he told reporters during a cabinet meeting that Oman will behave just like everybody else, or we will have to blow them up.
18: Oil prices moved higher again. The international standard Brent crude rose 2.7%, settling above $90 per barrel. U.S. gasoline prices are holding above $4 per gallon. AAA puts the national average for regular grade above $4.06. On Wall Street, stocks slipped further from record heights. The S&P and the Dow each lost about 0.5%, the NASDAQ 0.3%. This is AP News. Stormy weather from the Midwest to the Mid-Atlantic today, while Europe continues to swelter, feeding wildfires. Sam McNeil's filed this from Belgium.
22: A fire has raged over the past few days. This is a peat bog, and the fire has singed and charred the top grasses, but it has also moved underground. A Forestry Service officer just told us that this is particularly dangerous because it sometimes doesn't smoke, can lay dormant for weeks and occasionally pop up in other places, requiring weeks, if not months, of work to make sure that this thing doesn't rekindle, reignite. Authorities say that the fire has largely been put out, but it is still moving east towards Germany. And what is especially dangerous is this was a battleground in World War II, and that there is unexploded ordnance on the border with Germany that might be ignited by this fire if they cannot control it.
18: 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I'm Ben Thomas. 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
24: I'm meteorologist Ray Miller from the Weatherology Weather Center. Clear skies developing tonight with a low temperature of 65 and south winds at 5 to 10. Tuesday, we'll see a slight chance of thunderstorms with a high temperature of 81 degrees and winds out of the southwest at 5 to 10 miles an hour. On Wednesday, chance of showers with a high temperature of 77. Thursday, plenty of sun, high of 78. Friday, chance of showers and storms, high temperature near 80 degrees. That's the latest Chicago weather update. Right now, it's 77.
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0: All right, everybody. Let's start this week off talking about the things that you're all thinking about. I still cannot wrap my mind around the fact that the GOP, that MAGA, that drowsy Donnie, draft dodging Donnie, by the way, had the nerve, the gall, the brazen hubris. I don't know, to say that the men and women deployed on the USS Lincoln who have been out to sea since last November and family members desperately trying to get the word out that their family members were suffering, that there were sailors jumping off and trying to jump off the ship. He said they hadn't been out there nearly long enough. He said that that's not really happening. That no one's suffering, that no one's complaining, that the families aren't worried, that they aren't angry and upset. And then Hegseth doubling down on that. And anyway, that's one of the things that's top of mind for me today, amongst other things. Actually, one of the things that's top of mind is also the work that we do in our communities, organizing and working with the Democratic organizations where you live. And I had the honor, the absolute pleasure to drive up to Elkhorn, Wisconsin, and join the Walworth Dems up there for their event yesterday. They were very kind to invite me to speak. And I straddle this sort of weird line between being a performer and being, I don't even know what the other role is, like a commentator, I like working with good people who are doing the hard work of getting voters out. I guess a rallier. Come on, folks, let's go. At any rate, I was thinking about the years that I've spent since I want to say we started in 2021 or 2022 driving up to Wisconsin, created this little group called Fibs for Wisconsin. And door knocking, phone banking, showing up where they ask us to, and I really enjoyed doing it, and it was wonderful to gather with everybody. Yesterday, they had candidates coming up from all parts of the state. Their candidate and current attorney general. They had Sarah Godlewski was there. They had their legislative candidates. Folks, if you live in Wisconsin, find your Democratic offices near you. Well, everybody find your Democratic offices near you and just check out one of their meetings or one of their events and see the work that they're doing. And, of course, there are other organizations you can work with Indivisible. I never know. There's also kind of these, boundaries a little bit of like who does what. And I forget that because I'm just kind of doing everything all at once. And I'm always happy to be, involved in the work that all those great groups do. So find your local Democratic office. And, it was really wonderful to share some stories and words of encouragement. I really know how hard the next 78 days, I believe it's 78 days until the general election. Early voting is starting even earlier than that. Is it really 78 days? That can't be right. September, October. Yeah, I guess it's 78 days. And then early voting starts for folks. So we're under the, we're very close to the, what the fall is going to look like. I tried to worry about it with optimism, the hard work. And one of the things I talked about too is pacing yourself. This is not, people always talk about like whether this is a marathon, this is a sprint. I have said this for years. This is a relay race. We can't all take this on ourselves. You can't do this alone. And you need to take a break. Sometimes your lap to run. Sometimes it's your turn to get in the car and drive volunteers around or drive voters to the polls. Maybe it's your turn to go door knocking if that's something you're up for and if it's something you're curious about. I really enjoy doing it. We'll be having events coming up. We'll let the folks know when we're taking the Fibs for Wisconsin on the road and get involved, get engaged. And it is challenging, right? Because we see so much online. We see the absolute joy that MAGA takes in creating, inflicting pain on others to the point of when somebody is shot in front of us, that they celebrate it and say that they deserved it. Even I really cannot think of a situation where I can't imagine it, right? Where I would see somebody in MAGA, somebody I disagree with so wholeheartedly, despise what they stand for, and then cheer on their murder in front of us. I really find it very hard. And I know that I'm also different from even people in my own family when it came to executing my own brother's murderer. I don't take joy in somebody dying. And so seeing so many, we've talked about this before, that when we see people doing things that are, I almost feel naive when I still have the ability to be shocked and horrified by what MAGA does. And it is because it's something I would never imagine doing or feeling. Hatred is such an easy emotion. It's such a, it's a defense mechanism in your brain. You believe someone or something to be a threat. You've been told that. You've heard it over and over and over again, whether it's through Fox or your family, whether it's in your community. And you believe it so much, but it's also easy to not ask more questions, to not be curious, to not be wondering, is that true? Is that accurate? You just go right to the hatred, to the bloodthirst. And I'm sorry, but we do, I feel the people that I work with, the work that I do, comes from a place of love, including the people who do things that I despise, who stand for the things I absolutely cannot tolerate, including intolerance. I still operate from wanting those people to be safe, to have not just a wage that helps them survive, but a thriving wage. I want them to have access, everyone, because if they have access to healthcare, that means we all have access to healthcare, universal healthcare for everybody. So we are all doing better. And so I feel that we operate from a place of love, loving our communities, our country, our family, and wanting everyone to do better so that we do better. And so I don't have problems causing good trouble. I see these videos and I try not to simmer in it. I try not to let it, you know, wash over me and to the point where I can't take it off my mind. I mean, I saw one content creator, who went to one of the detention centers in Texas, and he was absolutely overcome with feeling helpless. He met people who had not been able to connect with their family members. I mean, he was in tears. He's the son of immigrants, and he was absolutely distraught. And I'm not out there enough. I have not been in situations where I'm fully comprehending how horrible this is, except for what I see on my phone, on television, the conversations that we have. But I was really struck by his experience. And when people say these are not concentration camps, when there are 2,000 people in a facility who are being denied due process, who are being denied the ability to connect with their families, who are not being given proper nutrition, access to fresh air, what exactly do folks think a concentration camp is, except for inhumane conditions? And we have that, and we know through our private prison system that we also are treating people inhumanely in our correctional facilities. I don't have the stomach or the instinct to want to make people suffer because they committed a civil offense. Being here without proper documentation is a civil offense. And even then, right, you're breaking the law, right? Breaking the law, speeding, blowing through a stop sign is breaking the law. And by the way, to everyone's point about how, they use their car as a weapon, speeding is using your car as a weapon. And by the way, more people are killed as a result of people violating the speed limit than immigrants who are here without documentation. And I've had people on my Facebook page say, you know, because I am against the violent behavior of our ICE agents. And I have to say ours, because we are paying for them. And these lawmakers who are now appalled, they're going to buy gloves that transmit electricity, shock gloves. You signed for it. You voted to fund that kind of barbaric treatment. And then to see videos of law enforcement going, oh, look, these are how we use these gloves, and that they are using them in schools, that there are school districts in this country. I saw one out of Omaha, Nebraska, that this is acceptable training and procedure. Wow. Absolutely gobsmacked by all of that, appalled, heartbroken, all the things. But I'll never be able to understand the mind of somebody who just is so bloodthirsty to see people die. I've had people say to me on social media, in regards to people who are here undocumented, I've had people say, I hope someone rapes and kills someone you love. And so my response, I mean, I will respond to that in that already happened. Now what? And it was a white dude, a white American citizen. So does that make it okay that my brother was raped and murdered by a white guy? That I was raped by a white guy? I just want to know. I'm just curious if that. Oh well, then as long as he was here legally, that's different. So, and like I said, I don't necessarily reflect the opinions of my family members or the other surviving families, but I resent when people use, for me personally, resent when people say, not knowing my family's history, say, you know, well, what about someone like Gacy? Shouldn't he be someone like him be executed when they know? It did nothing for my family. I will tell you, it changed absolutely nothing for my father. Again, I don't speak for anybody else in my family. My dad did not, you know, he didn't change his mind on that. And we didn't argue about it. And believe me, I was only 22 or 23 years old. And my dad asked me to write a letter to then, I believe Edgar was in office at the time. Was it Edgar, Ryan? Which one was? No, it wasn't George Ryan. It was, I think it was Edgar. It's gotta be Edgar, but I still have a copy of the typewritten letter that I wrote for my dad, very brief, asking him not to change his mind about the execution and in my experience. And so I am speaking from a place of, you know, my brother's murderer was executed. And so, you know, would I feel differently if he was still alive? I can't speak to that. I can tell you that it does nothing. And justice doesn't come for families. There's no sense of closure. There's no sense of relief. My dad didn't feel relief. And if anything, what my dad wanted, he wanted more. He wanted Gacy to beg for his life. He wanted him to say, to show remorse, to say he was sorry, something. And, you know, you're not going to get the peace that you want. What you want is your loved one back. And that's, so I get that when there are people who are angry. And I, you know what? I don't judge the people whose families have been affected. I understand where they are coming from. It's everyone that politicizes it and throws it at us as though, say her name, say his name. And when I respond, say his name, say Michael, say my brother's name, right? Because he was a white guy who was able to get away with it for so long. Why am I on this? Because when people post on my wall, I hope someone in your family is raped or murdered. How do I not? That's there. And I'm telling you, I guess, part of where I operate from. I don't celebrate in anyone's death. Okay, I just wanted to put that out there. Happy birthday to me. Where did that come from, Lady B? Whoa! I've been feeling a little emotional today. I think that's I was having a lot of memories as I was driving up to Elkhorn yesterday, and because I went to Girl Scout camp there when I was not just Girl Scout camp. I was thinking about the whole thing. My parents and my dad had a friend who owned a cabin in Lodi, Wisconsin, and we used to get to go up there every summer. And I remember swimming in the pool. I was just telling the story earlier. We had like one of those. It was one of those sort of campgrounds where there were cabins and then a general swimming pool for everybody. So I got to play in the water. And there was a movie theater nearby, and my parents, I think I told this story before, my parents were prone to taking me to very inappropriate movies when I was way too young. They took me to see, in 1974, when I was 3 years old, and I remember this very vividly. For some reason, I have just a crazy sense of, like, sense memory, like what it felt like outside. I remember just being a beautiful, like, kind of a, it was almost dusk when we were going to the theater, and I was holding my parents' hands and, like, swinging between them. You know how you, like, take a couple steps and, like, your parents swing you? I I remember that. And they took me to see Jaws. And I remember like the teenage girl like taking off her clothes and running in the sand and jumping in the water. And then and I remember seeing it like on the big screen, and you know, her legs are underwater, she's just kicking, and then you hear dun dun dun dun. And my mom goes, "Okay, let's go." It was the music. She couldn't take it. It was too dramatic. It was just the music. We didn't even see like the swimmer getting bit. Like, you know, when she starts being tugged underwater, like if you're watching online, you can see me do that. But my mom goes, "Okay, let's go." And that was it. And it took me until I was, I believe, almost 20 years old to actually see the movie fully. But at any rate, yeah, we used to go to the movies in near Lodi. We used to go to Baraboo, to the Circus Museum. And before I started going to Girl Scout camp in East Troy, Wisconsin, we would go up every summer, take a road trip up to Wisconsin. We would take Milwaukee the whole way there, because you'd take Milwaukee to Milwaukee Avenue goes the whole way. And my dad loved that. So we would take Milwaukee Avenue and stop and have a picnic. And I have a picture of I was climbing trees. So my mom's got some great shots of that. And then when I was nine in 1980 or so, I started going to Camp Juniper Knoll in East Troy. And I was talking about this yesterday with the folks in Walworth. It's one of the biggest reasons I work with the Democratic offices in Kenosha, Racine, Walworth, Janesville. Those areas are very familiar to me. When I was a counselor, we used to get the camp van, and we'd get to drive around, and we'd go do laundry and go see the movies. I saw Psycho 3. So at a young age, I was seeing horror movies in Wisconsin, from Jaws to Psycho 3. And I just have really fond memories. And what I often think about is the fact that when I was 9 years old as a Girl Scout, I had more protections and I was safer than I am today in Wisconsin, or places in states where they have conservatives controlling the state legislatures. That's a big part of why I go back. Let's take a break here. At any rate, it's all preventable if we also manage our own citizenry and don't permit that kind of stuff. But you go ahead and make your points. You know that you're wrong. You know in your heart that you're wrong. If you want to text that kind of crap to me, you absolutely do wish that kind of stuff on people. And I've seen it before. Telling me that you wish that my brother were raped or murdered, or that somebody else does, and trying to excuse them, trying to find some logic behind it, tells us everything we need to know about you. I want to thank our friends at Pride Coffee Roasters. Go to Pride Coffee Roasters and maybe put in a subscription for a bag of single origin roasted to order coffee beans. And you can get a bean subscription. They'll have that delivered to your home. And they'll be at the Jefferson Park Sunday Market, where I'll be volunteering this Sunday from 9:30 to 1:30. 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We got some great, great vendors lined up, including two new ones we'll talk about later this week. 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Let me take a break here because I'm super late. 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

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Together, we can bring suicide out of the darkness and into the light, everybody. Thank you so much for joining us. Again, this is Driving It Home with me, Patty Vasquez, and we thank you for joining us on Facebook, on YouTube, and now Minocqua Brewing Company Substack, where you can see the live stream and check out some of the work that folks like me, Ben Kamenos, Matt McNeil, we've got the drummer from Korn, Michael Yoakum, joins us as well. And we are grateful for the support that we receive there. And every dollar that you spend at Minocqua Brewing Company Marketplace and on Substack and at the Brewing Company supports the work that we all do, as well as companies that will never, ever give a dime to extremism and MAGA. So thank you so much to everybody for the work that you do there. If you're watching on the live stream right behind me, you can see a banner that says, we will not go quietly back to the 1950s. That is from a company called Liberal Lawn, and I love the work that they do. Let me know what's on your mind, folks. Thank you so much for the kind words. Yes, it is actually my birthday. it's so weird. Me and Matt Byrne, by the way, producer, board op, co-worker, Matt Byrne also celebrates his birthday today. And because I was in, I guess it's so weird to say I am in show business, but I was in a position where I was trying to sell. I did sell a sitcom based on my life in 2015. And I think I've talked about this, that I shot a pilot for ABC TV, talk show with, Tisha Campbell Martin and Nicole Sullivan. In 2012, they were, ABC was looking to replace or counter, like sort of have a balance to The View, and they wanted to get funny women. It was called Funny Women. And, I was, hired, cast to be the third host on that show. And, at any rate, I was very protective of my age because of genetics and my mother requiring that I moisturize at a very young age, I don't look my age. I think that's accurate, but I could be wrong. I remember one of my classmates, my classmate Jenny, a couple years ago, I was at a fundraiser and she came up to me and she asked me where I got my hair dyed. I don't dye. Again, it's genetics. My mom looks younger than she is as well. My dad always looked younger, and he was a heavy smoker and drinker and still looked younger than he was. So it's genetics. At any rate, I always protected my age because I was afraid of, you know, people not, it doesn't matter how you look. If they know how old you are, they can't get that out of their head. And so I was very protective of that, very secretive about, and I, like, even when I would do interviews, even in my 20s, I wouldn't lie about my age. I would just use subterfuge. I would say, when they would ask me how old I was, because journalists always want to know how old you are. And I was always moving the line and I hated lying. But I would say that I was in my late 20s, which may or may not include my early 30s, even when I was in my 20s. I'd say that. So then in my 30s, then I started moving the line because I didn't want to lie too much, but I didn't want to be specific. And when I ran for office, in 2020, you have to be honest. There's not, you know, very, you're applying for a job. You fill out the application. You've got all the information is public. And, so there's no going back now, boys and girls. I, turned double nickels. I am 55 years old. I was born in 1971, a proud member of Gen X. Steve and I were talking about this because, we were looking for movies. You know, before Griffin gets, to the point where he doesn't want to watch movies.

0: that there were sort of these, we talk about anti-heroes, and I have to go because we've got guests coming in studio, and I don't know if they want to talk about this, but, you know, we talk about like the anti-heroes, like James Gandolfini in The Sopranos and Michael Chiklis in The Shield and, you know, Nurse Jackie and things like that. But the anti-heroes of the 19, not anti-heroes, but sort of like, irreverent, you know, kind of having issues with authority. Bill Murray, Paul Newman in Slapshot and Steve Martin in general, like sort of had that sarcasm, well, excuse me, which I think really informed Gen X and sort of our sarcastic attitudes towards things. So at any rate, I don't know if that's something that, those were some of the movies. There were more movies that I had suggested and I can't remember all of them. Some were comedies, some were dramas. Foul Play. Okay, real quick. I got to tell this story. I'll wait and see. Let me see if they want to talk movies. I have a personal story about, I totally forgot until yesterday. There was an actress named Barbara Harris who was magnificent in a movie that I again probably saw before I was old enough to understand it. A movie called Foul Play with Bruce Dern and Barbara Harris. I met Barbara Harris in 1994, and it was interesting. Anyway, I still wanted to see the movie because I've moved past the energy, the sentiment that I had in our exchange. So let me take a break here because when we come back, we're going to talk to my friends, comedians. We have Evie Cato and Sony Santos. And as a No Sabo kid, I'm sure I'm saying names incorrectly. I'm not really a No Sabo kid because I never said No Sabo. I always say No Say. But we'll talk about that when we come back on WCPT 820 Heartland Signal, KKNW 1150 in Seattle, and of course, all of our friends tuning in digitally. Thank you for being here.
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2: I'm meteorologist Ray Miller from the Weatherology Weather Center. Clear skies developing tonight with a low temperature of 65 and south winds at 5 to 10. Tuesday, we'll see a slight chance of thunderstorms with a high temperature of 81 degrees and winds out of the southwest at 5 to 10 miles an hour. On Wednesday, chance of showers with a high temperature of 77. Thursday, plenty of sun, high of 78. Friday, chance of showers and storms, high temperature near 80 degrees. That's the latest Chicago weather update. Right now, it's 79.
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0: Great news for those Chicagoans heading up to southern Wisconsin. 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

0: you so much for joining us as we continue to drive it home. I am so excited to have in studio my guests who have a show coming up that someday I hope I have the opportunity to do. Do I have to speak Spanglish? Sony Santos. And now I feel like we all say it differently, but Evie.
1: Evie.

0: You prefer Evie?
1: Well, my name is Evelyn, and so it's Evie.
0: Evie.
1: Call me Evie.
0: That's why
1: I
0: thought it was Evie. Who told me Evie? Sorry.
1: I respond to both.
2: I know.
0: Why don't you have a microphone? This is the weirdest thing I've ever seen.
2: Yeah, I thought naked.
0: I was giving you headphones, and yeah, there you go. You're all set now. Yeah.
1: Okay.
0: I won't turn that for a second.
3: I feel empty.
0: Now
3: I feel better. Okay, I'm back.
0: The operations manager is standing behind the glass going, could somebody pull it together in there? Just
3: three people.
1: I'm a guest, though.
0: So you would, I feel like I'm a guest, too. You had told me Evie, I feel.
3: It probably was me. Okay, guilty as charged.
0: Although there was a girl in grade school named Evie, and let's call her Evie.
3: I think it's because my cousin's name, we call her Evie, and her name's Evelyn. Okay. So it's kind of like ingrained in my brain.
0: Okay. It's Evie.
1: Either's fine.
0: Evie Kato. And so is Kato correct?
1: Kato.
0: I give up. Could you just take over the show? I can't get anything right.
3: Just walk out of the room and come back in.
0: Evie Kato.
1: There you go.
0: And Sony Santos have a show coming up. Tell me a little bit about the show.
3: It is our Yo Sabo show.
0: Yay!
3: And that is our very first all Spanish.
0: Español. So you do know. But you're still saying Sabo.
3: Listen.
1: Well, we didn't say the host. No.
3: Listen.
0: Yes.
3: Listen. Mm-hmm. Evelyn and I are the wild cards on the lineup. Everybody else is good to go.
0: Okay.
3: Okay.
0: All right.
3: Very good. We were just talking about that. We were like, we're going to see what happens with our sets. But everybody else is fluent and fluid. Mm-hmm.
0: Fluent A plus. I have to make a correction on something I said. Now I forget. Family plot. It's family plot, not foul play. Thank you very much to our listener, Mike and Evanston. I was looking for movies to watch last night, and there was a movie called Foul Play.
1: Foul Play.
0: But also family plot. We were looking at both. It was both. See, you could see how I would get that wrong.
1: Yeah.
0: Foul Play and family plot, which was Alfred Hitchcock's last movie starring Barbara Harris and Bruce Dern. Anyway.
1: Okay.
0: At any rate, we'll talk about that later. So this is going to be at the Comedyplex again?
3: Yes, the Comedyplex, 1128 Lake Street in Oak Park.
1: The beautiful park.
3: Harlem and Lake Street.
0: It's a really fun club.
3: It is.
0: It reminds me of it's both a great comedy club for all the sight lines, the audio, the comics. It's got a great green room. But it also kind of reminds me of going into somebody's basement and it just has that energy of we're going to have a good
1: lunch. That's part of my, I always bring that up. Yes. It just reminds me back in the days when I used to cut school.
3: Go
1: and you go hang out in
3: your friend's basement.
1: Have some fun.
3: Work.
0: I'm sorry. Mm-hmm. You used to cut school?
1: No, never. I did not. I mean,
3: I did.
1: You know when yeah, no, I did. When we used to have days off?
3: I didn't.
0: Do you know, I found out after I was dating my husband for long enough to apparently fall in love with him enough to go, he used to cut school, and I was like, I'm sorry, what?
3: I couldn't. My mom used to take us and pick us up.
0: There are ways in the middle of the day, I would imagine.
3: Well, I guess if I really tried in high school, but it was also an hour commute to high school, public transit, and I didn't want to.
0: There was nothing in the neighborhood that you wanted to do?
1: Nothing, yeah. So for me, both parents were working full days, and so I had to probably what I wanted. But I wouldn't.
0: No. Wow. You're not going to get in trouble now.
1: Carmen might be listening.
0: There's definitely a statute of limitations.
1: Yeah.
3: And what's she going to do?
0: Yeah, what's she going to do?
3: She's part Irish and you're not, so.
0: She's law enforcement, though, so I can see,
3: remember?
0: I can see the concern.
1: Yeah,
0: she carries a weapon.
3: She got her own secrets and lies.
1: That's true. We've exposed them.
0: So this is Yo Sabo. So the comics do speak Spanish, but perhaps not the hosts.
3: Well, our sets will be in Spanish now.
1: Thank you, Sully.
0: Yes.
1: Go ahead.
0: You're asking for some grace.
3: Will there be some conjugation errors? Possibly.
0: That's all I got are conjugation errors.
3: Gender. Will we misgender things because everything's gendered in Espanol? It's very possible.
0: Yeah.
1: Posible. Okay.
0: Right.
1: I got that one.
3: May
1: right.
3: I go menos? Blank in the middle of my set?
0: Are you going to rehearse it? Are you going to stand in front of a mirror and see how you look speaking Spanish?
3: I need to.
0: All right. Do you want to try something? Give me.
3: This is not the mirror that you were referring to.
1: I couldn't do it in front of Patty. Could you see her face?
0: Isn't the craziest thing when someone's like, give me some of your material? Oh, like, oh my God.
3: Tell me a joke.
0: One of my favorite things about when I was working for the state was when people say, what do you do for a living? I would say, I'm a policy advisor for the state of Illinois. And they were just like, oh, that sounds boring. And then nothing else.
1: Nothing else.
0: So, because whenever you say you're a comedian, people are like, well, tell me a joke. Let's see if you're funny. All the time.
1: Yeah. I got a joke for you.
3: No!
4: Yes.
3: It's always the worst.
1: I got a good one. Use this one. Yeah.
3: Put it in your little skit. I hate that word. I never
1: You're
3: realized
1: get
3: that.
1: A lot of yeah.
3: There aren't many words that I just despise, but I've grown to despise the word skit.
0: Skit. I feel, mm-hmm. I felt really, it's weird to like have those emotions that seem unreasonable to other people.
3: Yeah.
0: But Steve had a lovely aunt, and she would say, so what do you talk about in your little skit?
3: Yeah.
0: I just like couldn't take it. I was like, oh.
3: You know what it is?
0: Sorry, Steve.
3: Whether they mean it or not, when people say that, it just sounds so condescending.
0: Yes.
3: And that's what, and the word skit sounds so dismissive that, and diminutive, like little, like you're little scary. What are you doing with your skits?
1: That's so cute.
0: So how do you say skit in Spanish?
3: I'm not encouraging anybody to use the word skit in Espanol. So now I got to listen to it.
1: Now my brain's going.
3: Also, I don't know.
4: I don't know. That's a good question.
0: Okay, for doing a show in Spanish, do you take the act you have and use Spanish, or do you do different comedy? Are you writing different material?
3: Listen, I did a set many, many, many years ago. And I thought that's I could get away with doing that. And I learned the hard way that you cannot. I think a lot of it has to do with kind of the rhythm and flow and musicality of doing of your set in English, you know, and the pauses and this. And you can't translate that. You can't just transfer. The rhythm is different in Espanol. The rhythm's going to get you.
1: And so
3: it could be as simple as like the word that you translate to in Spanish has different amount of syllables. So now the rhythm's going to be different. Or the word in English is a funny word.
0: Yeah.
3: And now in Spanish, it doesn't sound as funny. Like it's all these little things that you wouldn't necessarily, that you could take for granted. You know what I mean? Like if you're not detailed or very like breaking down your set at that level and then trying to translate it over. Some of the stuff sometimes works, but I found that, you really have to be very, conscious and deliberate about how you're going to translate it so that it sounds funny even in a different language. But for me, I find it easier is like, oh, this is a whole other, arena of other juicy material.
0: Absolutely.
3: You know?
0: Did you speak did your parents speak Spanish to you? I'll start with you, Evie. Did your parents speak Spanish to you?
1: Oh yeah, we spoke Spanish at home. Yeah. But at school it was English.
0: Sure.
1: I remember I was in the, what's the name of that second, when they put you
0: ESL?
1: In that class, ESL class, mm-hmm. My father went there and pulled me out. Oh, he pulled me out. He was upset. Why are you in this class? I still remember that. But at home, I spoke it, and then out in the streets, I didn't. So whenever I'm in public or with some, I get nervous. If I'm on stage, you know, I get real nervous.
0: Oh, mine's pretty much, it's pretty much gone now.
1: Yeah.
0: Because I was speaking up until Declan was born. Because when Declan was born, they told me not to speak more than one language in the house because they weren't sure.
1: Confused.
0: Yeah, with the language comprehension because he failed all of his hearing tests.
1: Mm-hmm.
0: So they were like, we don't want him to struggle with more sounds that he might not be able to discern. And, but even before then, like I had working Spanish. I never, like people would ask me to do Spanish speaking comedy shows and I was like 1,000% no. I was just telling our operations manager that when I was in Houston, I was doing a show in Houston at their Mexican Cultural Center, and they had me do like Univision and Spanish speaking radio, and I said absolutely. And here are the questions you can ask.
1: Okay,
0: this is all I've got because and it would be an explanation of why I don't speak Spanish fluently, including the fact that my siblings who are from Mexico would mess with me. I've told you this before. Yeah. They would be like nariz, you know.
3: Pointing at your mouth for nariz.
0: Yes, for nose. Yeah. So I have like Spanish dyslexia on top of everything else.
1: Oh, wow.
0: So I question myself in both languages. Anyway, we're not here to talk about me. So who are the comedians who do Sabo?
3: Well, we have a couple. I know we have at least one native speaker, Eliana La Casa. She's actually from Buenos Aires. Ooh. So her Espanol is perfecto. and then we have Jose Alfredo. We have Licinio Garcia. We have a guest, Diana de la Sawyer. Yeah. And then closing the show is the one and only Gwen La Roca.
0: Hello.
3: La Flaca.
0: All right.
3: You know.
1: So, and then Melissa, and then Melissa Dupre.
3: Dupre. Yes, she's also on the lineup.
0: Excellent.
3: As well.
0: Yes. What a great show. I have a listener that asks, if I attend Thursday's show, will there be closed captioning for non-Spanish speaking folks? No. But no. I think it's going to be fun. Right? You get the...
3: Yeah. There won't be. We don't have that type of technology. If we could do it, it would have been, it would be awesome, but.
1: I think you'll have fun listening to the hosts.
0: You can have your Google Translate, have your phone and just have it on audio.
1: I had a friend who had the glasses on. He came to our, bilingual improv. A class show, and he had some glasses.
3: The
1: translation across the glasses.
3: That's incredible.
0: What?
3: That is crazy. I was thinking more like the UN where they have the little earbud thingies and then they're.
0: Yeah. You should be able to do that with your Google phone. Have your Bluetooth on. Uh-huh. Have your voice, your voice activated on Google.
3: That would be
0: or
3: cool.
0: Google Translate. I wonder if that would, now I'm curious.
3: I'm curious now too. Cause I had joked about that, I think, in, thinking about it, like, oh, for the people that don't speak Spanish, to be more obviously more inclusive for the show, but I was like, I don't know that technology, you know.
1: I have some friends that are taking Duolingo, and they're coming Thursday. They have those. They speak no Spanish.
0: Well, they're taking Duolingo. They're working.
1: They're working on it. Exactly. They offer. I'm like, yay!
3: Listen, I remember being a kid. See, my parents didn't speak to my brothers and I in Spanish when we were growing up. I think partially my mother moved here when she was six, mm-hmm. So she's a product of CPS. So she does not have an Espanol accent, right. You know, but my dad came, when he was already in his 20s. So when he was mad at us, that's when we knew we were in trouble. When he was upset, and then when we'd get in trouble, he would go into Spanish mode. So as soon as he got into the Spanish mode, we knew we were in for it. Mm-hmm. You know what I mean? But that was pretty much it. Like, they didn't really speak to us in Spanish, so I kind of had to learn how to do it.
0: Yeah, mom didn't speak Spanish to me at all. Dad was, you know, from Chicago, second generation Irish. Mm. And then at school, I mean, I studied it, but in grade school, we had French when I was in second grade. Faire Jacques, dormez-vous.
3: You had a language class? You had language in grade school?
0: Latina, ding, dang, dong.
1: Yes.
0: Yeah.
1: I was going to say, what school did you go to?
0: Anaheim.
3: I did.
0: Yeah, no, in the 70s. That would have been in the 70s that they did that. Let's take a break here and continue our conversation. conversation with Evie Cato and Soli Santos. Their show is Yo Sabo, an all-speaking Spanish show hosted by two comedians who perhaps will conjugate verbs judiciously per their own experience and expertise, featuring a lot of great comedians. We'll talk more about the show coming up. It's on Comedy at the Comedy Plex on Thursday. What's the website for folks?
1: ComedyPlex.com.
3: And nice. If you use the code YOSABO, caps, you get $5
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0: Driving at Home. Thank you so much for driving at home with me. I'm your host, Patty Vasquez. Joining me in studio are Soli Santos and Evie Cato. They're the hosts of Yo Sabo this Thursday at the Comedy Plex in Oak Park. It's a really fun comedy venue. We're going to keep talking about the show that you have, but I just want to go back to, I was telling some stories about movies that my parents took me to see when I was a kid and that I wanted to share with my family. And there's a movie called Family Plot, which was Alfred Hitchcock's last movie. And it stars Bruce Dern and Barbara Harris. And Bruce, I don't know if you're familiar with the actor Bruce Dern, Laura Dern's father, by the way.
1: Okay.
0: One of the few actors in cinematic history to actually kill John Wayne. He only died in a few films, and
1: right.
0: And actually he shoots him in the back in Cowboys. And I know too much about older movies. At any
1: There's
0: rate,
1: not wrong with that.
0: So my parents took me to see this movie when I was really little, and I kind of remember it, and it was really interesting to me, and I have not seen it since. I don't think I've seen it since. But the actress, I want to say that she was an Academy Award nominated actress. She was actually, she's the original Freaky Friday. If you're familiar with the remake with Jamie Lee Curtis,
1: yes.
0: She's in Family Plot. So she was in several movies. She was an American Tony Award winning Broadway stage star, Academy Award nominated. She has passed away about 8 years ago. I want to say she was like one of the founding members. Yes, she was one of the founding members in the Playwrights Theater Club, whose other members included Ed Asner, Mike Nichols, and Elaine May. She was also in the Compass Players. The ongoing improvisational theater, which I believe then kind of became Second City. At any rate, so long story short, when I started doing stand-up comedy, I started dating this guy who ran sound at the Improv. He was a sound guy, and he was also a theater director. And he was directing a play that was going to be what's right now Stage 773, then became like a bar area. But anyway, on Belmont Avenue. And I had a small role in it, but I was also doing book for all the actors that were going to be in the play. And we were at a park, and someone knew Barbara Harris, and they invited her. You guys, she came up to me. I was like 22 years old, and I was like really excited to be in this little play. And even though it's because my, you know, whatever, but she came up to me and she goes, "Sleeping your way into the business." Barbara Harris.
1: Are you kidding me?
0: He was the sound guy at the Improv.
2: I
3: love how Evie at first sounded offended for you, and then she was like,
2: I don't know where that falls in the level.
0: I didn't want to be a stage actress, right? Like, he had like a funny little like one bit part, like one line or something for me.
1: Yeah.
0: I had no aspirations. I wasn't even auditioning for commercials yet. I went to theater school after that. Like, I started doing stand-up comedy in 1994. In 1999, I went to UIC for my master's in theater. Because I was not sleeping my way into the business. But here's the other thing, is that women are always accused of that in stand-up comedy. And at any rate, Barbara Harris asked me if I was sleeping my way into the Academy Award nominated actress, Barbara Harris.
1: Well,
0: but here's the thing.
3: Sleeping your way to the top in comedy is the way to go. No wonder my career is going nowhere.
0: Let's not get started on that comic. There are comics who we know have had relationships that have been helpful to their careers. And we don't need to.
3: I have slept my way to the middle in social work.
0: I don't.
3: All lateral positions. Nobody.
0: The sleep or the work?
2: Work. I was just to clarify, please.
3: Sleep my way to the middle. To the middle.
0: Oh my God. Anyway, I didn't want to leave that hanging out there and then have to explain myself to a whole new audience when Minnesota, Minneapolis, St. Paul comes in at 6:00 and like start all over again. So you'll have to catch up. But anyway, the movie. She was from Evanston. And the last time I saw her in a movie was in Gross Point Blank. I believe she plays John Cusack's mom in that movie. Really? I love that movie. Have you ever seen that?
1: No.
0: My husband hates John Cusack. So, dislikes him significantly. he grew up in the same community. That made everything awkward. Hi, everybody.
3: So it's personal reasons.
0: Yes.
3: Of the dislike.
0: Yes.
1: Yes.
3: Okay.
0: But he also, I think he has some thoughts about his talent as well.
1: Oh. Okay.
0: Okay, anyway, Barbara Harris said I was a slut. And like for a long time I disliked that, and now I kind of like, I should feel proud.
2: That's like, what like, I thought.
0: She saw me as a,
2: oh
0: as
2: my
0: a
2: God.
0: Little.
2: Yeah. Thank you.
0: I feel threatened by me.
3: I would have been like, takes one to know one. Well, if I, what is it? What is it? What I am? You are.
2: I know.
0: I know you are. Okay, so let's break. Oh, now we have to take a break. So now we have to. I've ruined everything my silly little story about Barbara Harris calling me a slut.
3: It's your birthday.
0: It's
3: you
0: my
3: can
0: birthday.
3: Do it.
0: Yeah, Barbara Harris called me a slut.
3: Cari freca.
0: And
2: sucia.
0: You know what? I think I missed out on meeting all the original playwrights, theater club members, because Ed Asner licked my face.
2: Let's take a break. No, wait.
0: I have, oh, you know what's so funny about that? I have pictures and I have witnesses.
2: What? What?
0: Let's take, and it wasn't on a cake.
2: And
0: let's
2: now take we gotta go on break. Hold up. Who's she saying that we go on break?
0: What? This is a cliffhanger. I'll pull up the picture so you can see them and believe me. More after this. Yes.
3: I love it.
0: The old man from Up licked my face.
2: What?
0: And he
2: now
0: goes,
2: you got mono.
0: And then he goes, it's salty. I like it.
2: What?
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8: AP News, I'm Ben Thomas. President Trump's dismissing concerns about conditions aboard the USS Abraham Lincoln deployed in the Middle East. Julie Walker has the latest.
9: The aircraft carrier has been the subject of escalating concern over mental health and supply issues for American sailors enduring a record-setting, uninterrupted time at sea of more than 240 days. Trump calls the reports fake news.
10: Over the years, we've had them out there much longer. I was at a group meeting, and an admiral came up to see me over the weekend. And it was at a big group, and he happened to be an admiral retired. He said, I've been on ships that are out there much longer than that, sir. And I know people on the lake and they say it's beautifully maintained and beautifully taken care of. And other people went out and they found out to be true. It was fake news reported.
9: The Lincoln arrived in the Middle East in January and has been supporting the U.S. war against Iran, including the blockade on Iranian ports. I'm Julie Walker.
8: President Trump's son-in-law and Mideast envoy Jared Kushner met with Israeli Prime Minister Benjamin Netanyahu today on the path ahead for Gaza. While officials signaled some optimism, there appeared no concrete commitment by Israel to the latest U.S. proposed plan. American negotiators appeared to acquiesce to Israeli demands that Hamas disarmament comes before any reconstruction of the devastated territory. In the Iran war, the 60-day deadline for an agreement to end the conflict and resolve the dispute over Tehran's nuclear programs expiring. Iran says it's working to finalize a joint statement with Oman on a plan to manage shipping through the Strait of Hormuz. Trump reportedly told a Fox News reporter the U.S. would bomb Oman if it gets in the way. He told reporters in the Oval Office today,
10: "No, I don't think they'd behave very well, but we'd handle them very easily."
8: Oil prices rose again today, while on Wall Street, stocks closed lower. This is AP News. Actor Hayden Panettiere has died at age 36. Her career started at just 11 months old in a toy commercial, and after child roles in soap operas, she was a teen when her role as a superpowered cheerleader in Heroes propelled her to fame. In 2009, telling AP,
11: "It's such a big part of my life, and it's like home. but it definitely is emotionally taxing and physically taxing sometimes.
8: She later starred in the TV series Nashville, taking on the role of a brash upstart country singer, Juliet Barnes.
11: Being in this industry, it's preparation for this character. There's a lot of things that are very similar, a lot of parallels, and just being a young person growing up in the spotlight.
8: In real life, she had a daughter with Ukrainian boxer Vladimir Klitschko in 2014 and acknowledged postpartum depression and alcohol addiction. There's more news at APnews.com. I'm Ben Thomas. Thanks for listening.
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12: I'm meteorologist Ray Miller from the Weatherology Weather Center. Clear skies developing tonight with a low temperature of 65 and south winds at 5 to 10. Tuesday, we'll see a slight chance of thunderstorms with a high temperature of 81 degrees and winds out of the southwest at 5 to 10 miles an hour. On Wednesday, chance of showers with a high temperature of 77. Thursday, plenty of sun, high of 78. Friday, chance of showers and storms, high temperature near 80 degrees. That's the latest Chicago weather update. Right now, it's 77.
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0: a dance party in the studio. Joining me in studio are my guest co-hosts for the rest of the show tonight because, technically, because I have a pre-record coming up in just a little bit with a candidate who's running for office. Erica Bray Parker, candidate for Illinois House District 47. That's coming up in the last segment of the show. Joining me right now in studio are Soli Santos and Evie Cato, the hosts of Yo Sabo this Thursday. It's an all-Spanish speaking show except for possibly the hosts.
1: We're going to be doing our sets in Espanol.
2: Yes. Right.
0: I do think, why is it Yo Sabo? Because I've seen a trend on social media of people talking about being a Yo Sabo kid, which I had never heard until you guys.
1: No Sabo kid. So the Yo Sabo is incorrect form to, as well. So Sabo is the, I know is saber.
0: Right.
1: And saber in Spanish, right? But it's an irregular verb. So when you conjugate it in reference to yourself, like I know, it's yo sé, right? But almost everything else that you would conjugate in Spanish in reference to yourself would end in an O. So usually kids try to like,
0: kids saber, who don't, right.
1: Yeah, mm-hmm. They would just go the same pattern, right? And then that's where the sabo comes in because they don't, non-Spanish speakers would be like, if everything else ends in a no when I'm referencing myself, then saber should do the same, but it's an irregular verb, so it's yo sé, so it throws right. you off,
0: yes,
1: right?
0: I can't conjugate a verb to save my life.
1: Right, that's where the sabo term comes from. And then I had decided to call this show Yo Sabo, even though that's still incorrect, and this is a Spanish speaking, because it just, the iteration just flowed better with
0: well,
1: the
0: for
1: no
0: branding,
1: sabo.
0: It yeah, works, yes.
1: For no sabo, mm-hmm. and, you know, a little silliness. About yeah. it, you know.
0: That's what we're about.
2: So, that's right. We love
0: it. Sounds like a great show, too. I'm very excited for you guys.
2: Yes, I'm excited.
0: This Thursday at the Comedyplex here in the Chicagoland area, actually, specifically in Oak Park. Mm-hmm. The website is comedyplex.com.
1: Yes. Yes.
0: For tickets. And if you type in all caps, Yo Sabo. Yes. For $5 off.
1: Yes.
0: I like it very much. Before we continue our conversation, I want to thank our sponsors, Pride Coffee Roasters. Go to pridecoffeeroasters.com and put in an order for some of the best single origin roasted to order coffee beans you have ever had. They will be in person at the Jefferson Park Sunday Market this Sunday, as well as the Skokie Market. And they've got other markets available for you to join and say hello, grab a bag of really incredible, fresh roasted coffee, especially to order. And they'll be in Skokie, Jefferson Park, this Sunday. I'll be at Jefferson Park with them from 9:30 to 1:30 because I'm a volunteer with the Jefferson Park Sunday Market. We'll tell you more about the vendors in a few days. We'll also, I encourage you to go to their website. They've also got some great gay swag. Ooh. I have a hoodie that says, "Sounds gay, I'm in."
2: I like that.
0: Wow. Gay folks have a lot of fun is all I'm saying. Can I just like...
1: Their parade is the only parade I like.
2: So much fun.
0: It really... You should come
2: walk I didn't make it this year.
0: You should walk with us next year. You walk with us. I'll get you a t-shirt and everything and walk
2: yes,
0: with us.
2: Yes, please.
0: You
2: know.
0: Absolutely.
2: Yes, please.
0: We'd love to walk. Oh, my God. So much fun.
2: Yes.
0: Oh, it's a blast. I love the Pride Parade. So that's Pride Coffee Roasters. 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
2: No, I don't have solar.
0: You know, do you
2: have, I have a house.
0: Just take a look at Source Solar. Yeah. Have you ever thought about it? I'm just saying.
1: I have thought
0: need
1: about
0: to.
1: It.
0: So, well, I'm just talking to my friend Peter Sorellis.
1: Okay.
0: To walk you through the whole process. Okay. I'm just like, we're going to save money and prove the value of real. When you go green, you save green. So
1: yes.
2: Eso.
0: I believe you. Ahorras verde para... no.
1: Right.
0: No. How do you go? Go green, go verde.
1: I like how you said go verde. You still said go.
0: Go verde. Por ahora is ahorrar. Isn't that safe?
1: You sound like you were growling.
0: Save?
2: Baldar?
0: I don't know how to say save.
2: Save like H-A.
0: To save money. How do you say save?
2: Oh, economizar dinero.
0: If you say so. 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Maybe pick up a can or two, maybe a four pack or three of our fascist tears. Mm. Do you guys like beer? I have some beer. I have fascia. You don't drink as much.
1: I don't drink as much, but the name fascia is amazing. I love that.
0: 4-pack of fascia tears. Easy. Oh, yeah. I also have Goza. Goza? I still don't know how to pronounce it, but it's a salty grapefruit beverage.
2: Ooh.
0: Abolish ice. Because it's got salt in it, which melts ice. See?
1: What?
0: I'm just saying. Okay. It's very tasty. I have some Nope sodas for you.
1: Okay.
0: They also have 8647 non-alcoholic THC. I don't know if anybody
1: has. You gave me a can of...
0: Did you try it?
1: Yeah.
0: Did you try it?
1: Why you say it like that? Like,
0: do you enjoy it?
1: Like, you said,
0: because you don't have a high tolerance on it.
1: I don't either. I don't. I have no tolerance.
0: Yeah, same.
1: I don't believe you.
0: I mean, at any rate, yes, I've got some more if you want another can or two.
2: I'll try one.
0: Absolutely. Go to monacobrewingcompany.com and purchase some of your own. That's all I'm saying. We also want to thank our friends at the Chicago Federation for Labor. We are going to be joining them for the Chicago Labor Day Parade on September 5th, as well as Eddie Fest. Make sure that you are joining us for these incredible events, honoring the work that our union members do. And here's the thing. People think about unions as just fighting for themselves. When they fight for everyone's rights, they fight for everyone's rights. You benefit, whether it's wages, bargaining rights, workman's comp, all the things is important for all of us. So that's going to be on September 5th, and I'll get you more information during the show about where you can find out where it kicks off and the park as well. 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And, we were talking a little bit about speaking Spanish because my guests in studio again are host shows, both No Sabo with a comedian to... Now, the comedians all have Spanish-speaking families. You have to be of Spanish ancestry. Like, what's the criteria?
1: I mean, we just had a bunch of Latinos that don't speak Spanish or not well enough that they feel comfortable enough to have conversations in public with people. That was the first show that we did like 2 months ago in No Sabo. That was a lot of fun. That was really great. Mm-hmm. And so we just wanted to kind of flip the script and go from one extreme to the other and went from the No Sabos to the Joe Sabos. And that's why we're doing.
0: I would just like to point out that the word ahorrar is save. Right?
1: Yes, you are right. I was going to say that you are correct. She just gave you a different term. That's all.
0: Ahorrar verde.
2: Ahorrar.
0: Ahorrar.
1: Ahorrar.
0: Ahorrar. Ahorrar. See, I cannot... It's been a long time since I don't use my tongue like that anymore.
2: that happens with time.
1: I'm going to need a drink now.
0: Steve asked me, he goes, can you roll your R's? And I went, he goes, you sound German. It's a muscle you have to practice.
1: You have to practice.
0: I can't do it anymore. So I am, my mother's from Mexico. She did not speak Spanish in her house to me or to anyone else. So I did not have that, like, until I was 5. My dad would always tell this story about how this mom was yelling at her son in Spanish, and I went over and told him what she was saying to him, like, when I was 5. But after that, I don't remember.
1: Mm, yeah.
0: But I didn't speak Spanish. I just apparently knew Spanish. Maybe I just knew how to be yelled at.
2: Maybe.
0: Cállate.
2: Cállate.
0: I remember that one.
1: This is what Benaki. I'm saying. That Benaki. Was my dad. Yes. That's when I knew. I was like, oh, we understood it. Mm-hmm. But to respond in Spanish, are you kidding me?
0: No. I took Spanish in high school. I actually minored in Spanish in college. It's on my degree. Wow.
1: I didn't minor in it, but I did take Spanish all 4 years of high school and college. And because I was like, this isn't going to be so difficult because... Mm-hmm.
2: That's what I thought in high school.
1: Yeah, that's what I thought, too. And then I was like, oh, no.
2: Yeah, I was like, I grew up speaking Spanish, but I didn't realize that there were S's in words.
1: That's that Puerto Rican.
2: I didn't know. My first writing assignment, I had no S's in it. I had... Yeah.
1: Like, there's no S in the Spanish alphabet.
2: ¿Cómo está tú? ¿Cómo está? ¿Cómo está?
0: There was a woman in Walworth yesterday who was from Spain, and I really, she, her accent, I was just, I was like, oh, I'm not used to this. We don't have any of you in Chicago. I mean, we do, but
2: you didn't say that, did you?
0: I kept looking at her mouth. You ever like have someone with an accent, or you're trying to, I mean, like, she's speaking English or someone in another language. Mm-hmm. You're like, I'm trying to focus on what you're saying. Yes. Mm-hmm. So I don't speak Spanish, and I would love to come and join you sometime. But I don't know that I can't even do Spanglish.
2: It'd be, yeah.
0: I know all the cuss words because my mom called my dad a lot of names in Spanish.
1: Oh, nice.
0: Oh, yeah. I can't repeat them on the air. No, yeah. I can tell you all.
1: Nice.
0: Off. Yeah.
2: You tell us off.
0: I haven't even ever asked Lady B which ones are okay for radio. Are there any that are okay for radio, Lady B? No. She's like, run those past me first. So I am working on doing an hour long show in this hour in Spanish.
1: That's awesome. Oh.
0: So would you be, I mean, like, yeah, of course. But would you feel comfortable on the air speaking? I can't even, like, Lady B would have to moderate the show because I wouldn't know what y'all are saying.
2: Yeah, I would love to.
1: I would
2: love
1: that opportunity.
0: Would you be comfortable doing a political hour?
1: Yes.
0: All right.
1: Buddhist. We can laugh at whatever we mispronounce.
0: Well, what I love, it's interesting because in our community, you know, we are watching what's unfolding with ICE agents and everything like that. And then I saw someone sort of talking about the different needs of each community because we are different, like Mexican immigrants, Puerto Rican immigrants, because Puerto Rico wants statehood.
1: Right. Mm-hmm.
0: But I know that there are people, regardless of...
1: I mean, depending on who you talk to, I think the leaning at this point right now is independence.
0: But yeah, right.
1: There's mm-hmm. always been a battle about that. I mean, I could do a TED talk on that alone, you know, and I think the political feelings with people on the island and how they feel about that.
0: Yeah. Have you had a chance to go back, but I mean, I know that you visit and have family in Puerto Rico.
1: Yeah, I try to go every year. I usually go in January when it's not really the funnest time to be here, right after the holidays. I usually go because it's like 80 degrees.
2: And the weather's amazing.
1: Yeah, and it's not hurricane season, and it's kind of off season for around that time.
0: Tourism,
1: if you go after January 6th, because that's Three Kings Day, and then that's pretty much when the holidays pretty much go to like mid-January mm-hmm. there. And then after that, it gets pretty cheap comparatively.
2: Yeah, and the weather's perfect.
1: And the weather's perfect. So it's a great time to go. So I try to go every January.
0: Oh, very nice. I know Annabella Val has a lot of family there as well.
2: Yeah.
0: She talks a lot about it. She had a beautiful story about when her mother passed away, about her brother and she going to visit like where they had a tree. You know, where they were able to go visit this childhood mm-hmm. location. And I know that everybody, I would love to go to Puerto Rico. I was trying to think of the comedian that I would work.
2: Sarah Contreras.
0: Sarah Contreras. Yeah,
1: we should.
0: Can I do a No Puedo Hablar Español?
2: Oh, yeah. Yeah.
1: You don't, honestly, the way it is right now, you don't need to know Spanish to go there. Okay. Almost everybody speaks English at this point. You know, it's a... You have a pretty good chance of bumping into somebody that speaks, they usually have a New York or an East Coast English accent.
2: I agree. I was just going to say that. Yeah.
1: But you can get through. I took one time years ago, I took my then boyfriend with me and, he was African American. Well, I'm sure he's still African American, but you know, we're just not together anymore. But, I took him and there was a panhandler asking for money in Spanish. And so my, then boyfriend was like, no hablo español. And I already knew what was going to happen. And as soon as he said no hablo español, dude went into panhandling in New York English accent. Like, hey, yo, you got some money? And I was dying because I was like, you thought you were going to get away and you did not.
0: Zoe Santos and Evie Cato are the hosts of Yo Salvo, a Spanish-speaking show, except for the hosts. I mean, they speak Spanish, but they came up with the title Yo Salvo, and that's everything you need to know about a Spanish-speaking
1: show. Absolutely, 100%.
0: This Thursday at the Comedyplex, go to comedyplex.com, use the promo code Yo Sabo, all caps, for $5 off. And we can open the phone lines. I know we maybe have some callers that want to join the conversation. Let's see what topics are on people's minds and see what's in the news after this when we come back on WCPT 820 Heartland Signal, KKNW 1150 in Seattle, KTNF AM 950 Minneapolis, St. Paul. 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

0: you so much for joining us. We continue our drive home here on WCPT 820 Heartland Signal, KKNW 1150 in Seattle, KTNF AM 950 Minneapolis, St. Paul. Joining me in studio are my guests, Evie Cato and our friend Soli Santos. They are the co-hosts of the Spanish-only comedy show, except for the hosts, Yo Sabo, this Thursday at the Comedyplex in Oak Park. Let me see if Roosevelt wants to go. Roosevelt, you should go to this show, Roosevelt.
1: When is that?
0: Thursday night in Oak Park at the Comedyplex.
2: Come on, Roosevelt.
0: You've heard Gwen LaRocca on this show. She goes by Gwen LaRocca, by the way. It's not LaRocca. I know it sounds wrong. Boom, chicka boom, chicka rocka, chicka boom. Yeah, it's Rocca, not Roca.
1: Anyway, I don't know. I might go. But here, I'm going to tell you why I'm calling. Did you ladies see that knucklehead owner of Chef Creole restaurants down in Florida, Miami? I think he's in Miami. He's Haitian and he's a MAGA and he voted for Trump. But now they're deporting all his people, so he's starting to close his restaurants. Now, who do you suppose was working in his restaurants? So now he says he regrets it.
2: He regrets. I saw that.
0: Yeah.
1: Did you see that?
0: There's a worse story. One of the worst things we've seen a lot of horrible things. One of the more disgusting things I've seen in one of these possible roundups was there was fear that there were ICE agents coming to this place in Texas. I think the name of the town was actually called Goodyear. And so people were trying to leave. They were trying to get out because it doesn't matter if you're here legally. If you look Spanish, so they're trying to get out. The manager locked the doors and was trying to prevent them from getting out.
2: No. I saw a clip of that.
0: Yeah. That was horrifying.
1: And there's nothing worse, ladies, than a Latino putting down another Latino.
0: Yes. There's a guy from Chicago. Yes. Did you see? He's the one that's pulled a weapon on people once here in Chicago.
3: I saw that clip too.
0: Oh my God. Marvin Laguna.
2: Oh God.
0: Yes. Yeah.
2: How about that young lady who went viral for, it was an altercation in a parking lot. She was Latina. Yeah, she threatened to call ICE.
1: I got a better one, lady. This one from last week. A Mexicana was her car died in front of another
2: Mexican.
1: That's
2: what I'm talking about. Yep.
1: Oh, well, did you see what they did with her on the social media? Oh, the AIs that they put on her?
2: No.
1: They made her look like a cactus with tuna. You know what I'm talking about, the tuna that grows off the cactus. So they ripped it to shreds on social media.
2: Yeah, and they interviewed her ex-husband, or he's Puerto Rican, and he...
1: Oh, really?
2: Yeah, and he said he wanted to do with her. He was actually in the process of getting a divorce. That's what they interviewed.
1: Yeah, and there's a lot of them.
3: Unfortunately.
1: They have to say that. And I was telening Lady B, reminiscing on what all of the stuff that Trump has said, the latest thing that he wants to annex the Strait of Hormuz. And also, remember he said all that stuff about Puerto Rico, there was a floating garbage or something?
2: Floating island of garbage. Oh, I remember that very well.
3: A comedian had said that,
1: And then he wanted to trade Puerto Rico too for some land up in Greenland. That's what it was. So all this stuff that this guy, I keep on saying this in Spanish on the Spanish stations, that this guy infects. He's a walking menace. And the latest things is all this stuff that he foments. Well, he's done it all for 10 years now. We're going on, 11 years now? Because actually it was 2016 when he started all this racist stuff with the Mexicans. But it's sad to say that a lot of these people fall for it. You know what I'm saying? I'm talking about Latinos specifically.
3: Yeah.
1: It saddens me that you have bilingual ICE agents, too. I see a lot of young ladies with their ponytail and speaking in Spanish as they're arresting their fellow Mexicans. Yeah.
3: Or especially the ICE agents that have a Spanish accent. Mm-hmm. It's like you
0: could be picked up, too.
2: What?
0: Yep.
1: But a lot of these people, ladies, that are Mexican, they ain't taking that garbage. You see how they talk to them? You see all the stuff that they're saying? You guys are talking about Spanish? Yeah. All I'm going to say is, La madre. That's all I'm going to say. You know, they tell them that. You know what I'm talking about. Yep. The Mexicans.
2: Yeah.
1: So, you know, but it's so sad that all this stuff is happening. But I'm sorry to say, but it's going to get worse with this guy, Mark Wayne Mullen.
0: Mullen. Yeah. No, I agree. It is. I think it has gotten worse because now they're showing up. Like they're trying to fly under the radar and scooping up people when everyone says do things the right way, and they are, and they're grabbing them at the courtrooms, at their check-ins.
1: And I'm going to close it with this. You know, I was thinking about what you were saying as you opened your show, Patty, about the crimes and all that stuff. What about the crimes that are committed by these ICE agents? They're getting little girls pregnant. They're sexually abusing them.
3: Yeah.
1: So, you know, all this stuff that's going on, that goes
3: horrific.
1: That's unnoticed, and it's not reported. And another thing that's not reported is the condition this guy is in, mentally and physically. You see the latest thing on his derriere?
2: Diaper.
1: The video?
0: Oh my God.
2: The diaper.
0: Okay, hold on a second. So if you guys haven't seen this video of Trump coming off his stage, it looks like, you don't remember the bustles from like the 1800s where they have like the big thing? And someone said you have to take the diaper out of the box first.
4: That's hilarious and gross. That's
0: gross. Oh, don't get me started on this. What's her name? What's the woman who takes care of his changings?
4: She carries a briefcase with his
0: diapers and his supplies. Natalie. Is it Natalie? What was it?
1: The diaper specialist. I can't think of her name.
0: Okay.

0: speak Spanish.
1: Yeah.
0: I would be like, you'll say.
2: 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Here's the latest Chicago weather update.
3: I'm meteorologist Ray Miller from the Weatherology Weather Center. Clear skies developing tonight with a low temperature of 65 and south winds at 5 to 10. Tuesday, we'll see a slight chance of thunderstorms with a high temperature of 81 degrees and winds out of the southwest at 5 to 10 miles an hour. On Wednesday, chance of showers with a high temperature of 77. Thursday, plenty of sun, high of 78. Friday, chance of showers and storms, high temperature near 80 degrees. That's the latest Chicago weather update. Right now, it's 75.
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5: This is Richard Chu with Something to Chew On. 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

0: 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Evie Cato and Soy Santos are the hosts, the Spanglish speaking portion of Yo Savo this Thursday at the Comedy Plex. 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And what time is the show?
1: 7:30.
0: 7:30.
2: Yeah. You could also bring your own food.
1: Sí.
2: And parking's. And parking's right in the back.
1: Muy barato. Very
2: cheap.
1: It's like
2: $3.
0: Ahorra su dinero.
1: Good comeback.
2: You know, see, listen to you. Look at you.
0: I'm saboing right here.
2: You're saboing. All right. Look at you. You're saboing.
0: Thank you to the folks who are wishing me happy birthday. I appreciate it. Karen and Dan, and I think a couple other people on Facebook were very kind to send me some birthday greetings. Dan Zielkowski. Sorry, Dan. Sorry. I still can't get it. And I've known him since we were 16 years old.
1: Wow.
0: And he,

0: It's so funny. I used to be the assistant manager at a place called, well, Laser Tag. It was a laser zone.
1: I love that place.
0: It was a laser zone on Northwest Highway. I was the assistant manager. So I used to have to manage like a lot of the, you know, all the folks who had like, there were leagues. There were like teams and all kinds of stuff. And people would get mad at me when I would like lay down the law. If you know how much I like rules and I like telling people what the rules are. And one guy once told me, I'll never forget this. It's appropriate today. He said I was an abortion that survived.
1: What?
0: I was 16 years old. Yeah. I've always it's always kind of stuck in my head. Dan remembers that. Before we go, let's take another call from Jim in Chicago. Jim, sorry for keeping you on hold so long. What's on your mind, my friend?
2: I know you got a full house there, Patty. I've never been a fan of advice, but I'm going to go out on a limb. Don't wear those electric gloves when you're passing out candy.
1: Yeah, that's a good one. That's good advice.
2: You might knock a kid backwards, you know, off your stoop.
0: Do you think, Jim, there'll be a point where some of these ICE agents, because they don't seem to have the best IQs, do you think there's going to be a point where they're just curious about how it feels, like when they're alone and they're alone
2: sure,
0: times?
2: Probably, well, not only that, they'll probably shower with them.
1: That's hilarious.
0: They want to exfoliate.
1: Oh, before they put
2: the outfit on, you know, they get overheated driving around those cars with six in a car. But you know, another thing that's so strange about this era is this nut in the White House. Any kind of accolade, he'll accept any kind of accolade that you throw his way. Even the peace deal, he had to sign that in front of everybody in Europe. You know, make the big signature on it thing, and here they had no chance of surviving anyway, but he didn't know that. But as long as the camera's on him, that's the main thing. And then he came out this weekend and said that crime went down, thank God, in a lot of cities, you know, a lot of shootings went down, and he's taking credit for that. And it's just insane. I've never seen anybody who needs accolades this desperately. You know, he needs his name on the Kennedy Center. He needs a ballroom. I mean, this is nuts. This is absolutely nuts, Patty.
0: Yep.
2: I've never seen anybody like this. I mean, why in the hell does he need all these accolades?
0: His supporters
2: must lap it up because they figure, well, if he gets an award, that's like me getting an award.
0: Hey Jim, I gotta run because I've got a contest. I gotta give away a prize, everybody. Everyone tuning in right now. Thank you, Jim. You have been asking and we have been listening, and WCPT is proud to announce Riot Fest is back September 18th through the 20th at Douglas Park in Chicago, featuring bands like 21 Pilots, The Pixies, Iggy Pop, Tool, Afro Man, Alanis Morissette, Elvis Costello, and many more. Tickets are still on sale at riotfest.org, but for one lucky WCPT listener, you will be going to all 3 days of Riot Fest on us.
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0: 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And let me make sure I have all the information that you need. I've got to get this on my phone. Hold on one second. Just a reminder. Let's see. How do people qualify? Each day, one listener who calls in so caller number. Oh, someone's call. Why is someone calling me? Do I ask for caller number? Do we have a caller? Do you know that with the, hold on a second. I have it in here. Right. So caller number, give me a number. Caller number two. Three. Caller number three, 773. You have to open the phone line. 773-763-9278. That's 773-763-9278 for your chance to enter to win. You won't win today, but you're entered in for a chance to win. And we will be giving away a $50 Let Us Entertain You card. Thank you so much, Let Us Entertain You, for also being a sponsor of the Pride Parade for WCPT. This Thursday at the Comedy Plex, Yo Sabo with Evie Cato and Sori Santos. 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Enter in the comedy code, the promo code, Yo Sabo, all caps. Thank you so much, ladies. And come back soon.
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0: 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You know, we talk a lot about national politics, and you know that my passion is with local politics, in particular at the state level, where decisions can meaningfully impact your life pretty quickly. And we don't wait for Washington to fix things. And you know who really doesn't wait? Illinois teachers. Our guest today spent 33 years in the classroom teaching kids civics, actual civics. We were just talking before the show about some of the real-time things and our near recent past that's continued to have an impact. In basically teaching students, here's how power works. And now she's going to walk the walk. Erica Bray Parker is a Democratic candidate for Illinois House 47th District. That's Wheaton and the surrounding DuPage County towns. She's been on the Wheaton City Council since 2019. She's a retired high school teacher, and she's watching the Trump administration. Are you retired? Because it sounds like
8: I retired on May 22nd.
0: I was going to say, because it sounded like you were still teaching. She's a retired high school teacher, and she's watching the Trump administration gut federal education funding in real time. Money her own former colleagues relied on. Illinois is set to lose over $200 million in K-12 funding if the Department of Education cuts hold. 32 Illinois schools already lost their community school grants, including one in West Chicago, right in her backyard. So this is an abstract for her. It's Tuesday morning in a Wheaton classroom somewhere, and teachers are worried. And here's someone who is fighting to help. Erica Bray Parker, welcome to the show. How are you doing?
8: Good, good. Thank you so much. This is exciting to be here.
0: Yeah, I'm pleased to have you, and I hope you're staying hydrated for all the reasons.
8: Yeah. And actually, I taught in the Glenbard District, and they just started yesterday. So the teachers are sitting in the classrooms today getting ready for those kiddos tomorrow. So yeah. I miss it, but this is a next exciting adventure.
0: Oh, I think that it's one of the best things I've ever done in my life was run for office. So you taught civics and psychology, which I think is very important and pertinent these days.
8: Yeah.
0: Psychology. So when you watch the Trump administration start pulling federal education grants in the past year, what does that look like from a teacher's perspective, and not a candidate's, but a teacher's?
8: Well, as a teacher's perspective, you know, in the classroom at the high school level, we've got 30 kiddos sitting in front of us typically five times a day. And you get to know them, and you know where those programs impact the kids and who needs some of the programs. And you know that money, the taking away of that money, is going to have a direct and detrimental impact on a child that is sitting in front of you. So it is real.
0: Yeah, that is daunting too, because it's already a responsibility, and to know you can't do it to the best of your ability is just unconscionable. So West Chicago Elementary District 33 lost full service community schools grant funding. Wegner Elementary, Lehman Middle School, Illinois overall stands to lose over $200 million if the pause grants get eliminated. So, you know, that's a, now that's a whole district, whether it's a teacher. Now you're in a, you might be in a position in Springfield to help the district. I don't think people, quite get the layers of, you know, the municipalities, the school, you know, the ways in which property taxes work for education. What is that like for, you know, budgeting, for how, figuring how staff would work, you know, the programs, all the things?
8: Well, it, you know, like, unfortunately, a lot of what the Trump administration and their people are doing, it creates chaos, right? Yeah. And when you're trying to budget for kids for the next year, and so you'd mentioned I'm also on the Wheaton City Council, and you want to do responsible budgeting. And responsible budgeting means you know how much money you have. And you can't do that for your people and the people you serve if there's chaos from the top, and the grant funding might be there today. It may be gone tomorrow. It might partially be, right? So it just creates unnecessary chaos. And like I said before, as a teacher, I know that that has a direct real impact on real kids and real families here in my community.
0: Yeah. So tell us a little bit about, you know, with the 33 years of experience now, I mean, like, there's this whole trend, not trend, but this theme that I keep seeing, you know, when I scroll sometimes. And it's a little bit about how, you know, the person that you need to impress is not the loved one in your life, not, you know, but the person you were at eight years old and the person you're going to be at 80. And I kind of like that, you know, in the sense that, like, you know, what would I think of myself? What did you know as a kid? First of all, where did you grow up, and when did you realize you wanted to be a teacher? Because and serve the public, really.
8: Yeah, that's a great question. So I actually was born in Wisconsin, so I have a lot of family up there in Wisconsin near Milwaukee. And you know, a lot of things impacted me as a child for sure. My parents got divorced when I was really young. It was a single working mom. I had a single working mom, me and my sister. It was the 1970s. So, you know, that's the whole era of my mom. When I was born, my mom couldn't get a credit card in her own name. She didn't have decision making power over her own body. So I wasn't aware of it in that sense, but I was aware in the sense of my mom was working her butt off to provide for her two daughters. So that had a real impact on me. She would take us to church often, right? She'd get us dressed up in our cute little dresses and we'd go to church. And I was always consistently drawn to the stories of the Good Samaritan, love your neighbor, you know, the meek shall inherit the earth. And then later in my life, the passage about seeking justice, loving mercy, walking humbly out of Micah has always impacted me. And that transferred into my role as a teacher, right? Because you want to help the kids that are in front of you. You want to do right by them. You want to give them opportunities to make a successful future. The question about what made me become a teacher, I had a great support system. In high school, we moved to Palatine. So I graduated from Palatine High School. And I had great coaches, a great guidance counselor, and some great teachers. And a couple of them highly recommended that I go into education, that I'd make a good teacher. And I did, and I was. And it's just been a great experience.
0: That's fantastic. And where did you study to go? Where did you get your degree in education?
8: I went to Illinois State down in Normal, teaching school.
0: Right? Yeah. Yeah.
8: And then later I got I really started to get interested more in government and politics later in my career, and got my master's degree from Northern Illinois in political science.
0: Well done. And so what was the moment? Because I remember the moment I decided someday I would run for office, and it was the first time Trump won. I was on the air when he took the stage in celebration at almost 2 a.m. And that was what led me to run for office. Do you remember that moment you had? You're like, you know what? I have to get in there with my sleeves rolled up.
8: So I had an interest, like it was at Illinois State University when I had my first interest. I don't know if I knew I was going to run, but my friend and I were walking in the middle of the quad. It was pretty empty, but along walked a senator from the state of Illinois. Oh my gosh, I'm blanking now. I want to tell this great story and I'm blanking on his name. The famous senator in
0: Paul
8: the 1990s.
0: Simon?
8: Thank you so much. Paul Simon literally walked by us with his handler. Wow. And I said hello. I said I was in education, and I thanked him. Like, I had the, you know, I was, what was I, 20 years old? And I had the wherewithal to thank him for all he's done for public schools. And I just, he was so impressive and such a great statesman. So that's what really got me interested. And then quite literally towards probably, I guess it was 8 years ago now, I had a member of the city council, literally a neighbor, knock on my door and say, hey, there's an opening. Like, I've seen you. We walk dogs together sometimes. And you would make a great member of the city council. And my kids were getting older. And I had a little more time. And I said, yes, I should. And I work in a different, I worked in a different community than I ran for city council. So that worked out well too. But yeah, but I've loved it. I've really enjoyed city council, getting in people's backyard, unfortunately, when it rains or storms and things like that, but just connecting with people. I love it.
0: That's great. That's great that you love it. And that, now you've chosen to go to Springfield. Have you been to Springfield during a legislative session?
8: Yes, yes. So I also am quite active in my teachers union, my educators union, the Illinois Education Association. And so, yeah, we've been down there. I've lobbied down there before, met with members of the State House. Yeah, it's an exciting place.
0: It really is. I recommend whenever I talk to someone who's running for a State House, I always hope that they've been in the room, because, you know, it can be wild down there. Some of the antics that I was always surprised, because I spent quite a bit of time down there covering, especially during the budget impasse. And I mean, it is there, like, since 2015, when I really started doing this, I started in 2011. But that sort of, like, making it a little bit more theatrical, you know, the Republicans really leaning into being so callous and cavalier about cutting funding is real in the chamber, isn't it?
8: Yes. Yes, it is. And it's real locally, too.
0: Yeah.
8: Unfortunately.
0: It's just very, I was so surprised. I was like,
8: and it's people, right? It's people. Yes. I think you and I have that in common. We know it, that cavalier cutting of the budget. Oh, we need to, you know, it impacts the most vulnerable in our communities. And that's not right.
0: What is a fight that you've had at the local level that best prepared you, perhaps? Can you think of something that that really got you ready to you know, tussle, as it were?
8: Yeah, you know, that's a great question. I think what it is, and my education background, you know, as a teacher, I believe really prepared me for this. We've had some issues about, you know, building. So we have a new apartment complex going up in downtown Wheaton. It was controversial. People are concerned for their neighborhoods, right? And I've learned that, you know, your home is your home, your neighborhood is your neighborhood, and you love it. And that's important to acknowledge. And then also progress is important. So there's been the apartment complex, there's been some expansion of a local park district area, and it really prepared me to listen to the people, gather as much information as I can, right? Do the research. And then, like a classroom, you're delivering a lesson. How can I deliver this lesson to the best of my ability to reach as many students as possible? Right. And you do that as in an ordinance or approving a program of some sort.
0: And here's the thing, you know, you've been able to, as you mentioned, respond to what people need immediately. Something, you know, goes wrong on their block, you know, whether it's electrical lines, fallen branches, garbage cans, you know, the potholes, all those things. And obviously the things that policy wise are important to the community as well. What does your community, what does this district need from Springfield? What are you hearing from folks that they want to see happen?
8: You know what? We need a voice. There's a lot of people that believe we haven't really had much of a voice here in the 47th district, down in Springfield. And the other thing I consistently hear is protection from the cuts, the federal cuts. We need protections from the federal cuts. And also, this collaborative spirit. So people are very, concerned in a negative way about the federal cuts and what's happening at the federal level. But they also want me, once elected, to collaborate when we can collaborate and do what's best for our community.
0: And that's something that I think when we think about our state electeds, I wish people got more engaged. So what are some of the ways that you would encourage your constituents to connect with you when you are in office? I mean, so that people do feel like they're heard.
8: Good question. So right now, I encourage them to answer the door because of the, the automatic doorbells. People are really answering the door. So please, I'm friendly. I just want to chat with you. But once, knock on wood, once in office, I will be accessible. I am accessible now on the city council. I will continue that. Calling, emailing, like even right now with my campaign, I still answer my own emails. We'll see when things pick up how much time I have to do that. But I will meet with, come to my office. We'll have an in-district office that will be open because currently I'm not sure that we have that. And we will have, an office in Springfield that will be open as well.
0: That's great. And the other thing I do, I'm trying to figure out, I've wanted for a long time to do a field trip to Springfield, so that people can watch their legislators in action and meet with them. One of my solutions for the ring bells, by the way, was, I would just quietly, and I have these ready to go. I would have, do you remember from the movie Love Actually? When the guy comes to the door and he just wants to talk to her and he holds up the thing. So I had like the sign that I had, hi, my name is Patty Vasquez. I just stopped by. I'm running to be your state rep. You do have to figure out, ways or it's a performance, when you're talking to a ring bell, but
8: Yes. And it's just changed so much even from the 7 years ago. I mean, I've knocked doors throughout Wheaton twice because I run twice. And it's new, just 7 years difference. But I do the same thing where I hold up my walk cart.
0: Yep. That's great. Well, it's really been a pleasure talking to you. Again, we're talking to Erica Bray Parker. She's running to be the next state representative for her District 47th. That's Wheaton and the surrounding DuPage County towns. And we've got about a minute left. Tell folks why you are the best candidate to be the next representative for the District of 47.
8: Great question. I am the best candidate because I'm well-trained in having an open door policy, listening to the people, and again, making that comprehensive decision that's going to be the best for our district and the best for the people of our district and all that kind of stuff. Can I quickly give my website?
0: Yeah, that definitely would be part of the whole thing. We can find
8: Great. So please. Oh, go ahead.
0: I was going to say, where can people find out about how to, because here's the three things you got to ask for as a candidate. We need your vote. We need your money, because you can't keep the message going and get it out there to everybody. And we need your time. Those are the, so where can folks find out how they can help you out with that?
8: All in one place. So my website is erica4il47.com. That's ERICAFOR IL47.com, and that can get you linked to donations, to social media, on all that good stuff. And just remember my saying, my little fun tagline is that you can't spell America without Erica.
0: Well done. It was a pleasure to meet you, and I wish you the very best.
8: Thank you so much.
0: And again, thank you for taking the challenge on to represent your district, especially since we need more progressives in Springfield. So thank you so much. Have a great rest of your day. Go get them.
8: Thank you very much. Take care.
0: You too. Thank you, everybody, for joining us. Have a great evening. Thank you, Lady B and Paul Shavari. I love you all. Take care.
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10: Do we have another caller? Hello?
11: Hello there. It's Steve from the Gold Coast, Warren.
10: Steve Giovanno. What do you know, kiddo? How are you?
11: There you go. Good. Warren, great guy. Knows his business. I mean, from the business side of it to the mechanics. Like I said, known the guy for 20 years. I mean, we met. We were both seeing the same woman. I happen to be married to her, but hey, you can.
12: What is happening?
10: No. It was all clean.
12: Just got spilled. Hold on.
11: You can't put a price on a guy who, unlike Warren, I mean, she can go, but I mean,
10: You're hilarious, Steve.
11: No, I'm joking.
10: It's a joke.
0: Can we mark that as a clip for Warren's show from here on out?
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13: AP News, I'm Ben Thomas. The American Academy of Pediatrics is blaming the Trump administration for lower vaccination rates of children in the U.S. Donna Warder has details.
12: Federal data says parents getting vaccine exemptions for their kindergartners is at an all-time high, and many exemptions are for non-medical reasons. In the 2025-2026 school year, 4.2% of kindergartners, about 155,000 kids, were exempted. The fourth consecutive year, exemptions have reached a new record. Dr. James Campbell of the American Academy of Pediatrics says there has been so much chaos and confusion in vaccination guidance recently. Health Secretary RFK Jr. has tried to revise and reduce childhood vaccine guidance. President Trump recently said child vaccines should be given in separate medical visits. I'm Donna Warder.
13: In New York, Luigi Mangione's state murder trial in the killing of UnitedHealthcare CEO Brian Thompson has been postponed indefinitely. His lawyers are seeking to have the case dismissed on double jeopardy grounds after Mangione pleaded guilty to federal charges last week. In Las Vegas, opening statements have begun at the trial of a man accused in the killing of Tupac Shakur. Jessica Hill's covering it.